0: Welcome to Grand Casino Arena here in St. Paul, Minnesota, where tonight it is the home opener as the Minnesota Wild take on the Boston Bruins. Glad to have you along. Welcome aboard, friends. Joe O'Donnell and Tom Reed here with you. We got a special ceremony we're going to get to momentarily, Tom. This place is packed. They're fired up. They're ready for their first glimpse in person of their new Minnesota Wild team.
1: Yeah, you're right, Joe. And the thing is, the fans certainly are geared up. We just hope the players are geared up, too. And I think after watching the practice this morning, the pace of the practice and the fun they were having tells me that they'll be ready from the drop of the puck.
0: In a moment like this, a home opener, are there nerves for even the older players?
1: Certainly are, yeah. Absolutely. I mean, you want to step on the ice. You want to make sure you're going to be a part of the success of this hockey club. And everybody has a job to do. And that first shift is so important. It kind of can set the tone for the rest of the game. And those guys on the bench have to be aware of that. You want quick changes early on so everyone feels a part of the game.
0: The Wild, a win Thursday in Nashville by a score of 3-1, improving to 15-9-2, an all-time season opener. They led 2-0 after 20 minutes, outshot the Predators 30-20. The Bruins played last night, a 4-3 overtime win in Winnipeg. They're the only NHL team at 2-0-0 on the young season. They tied the game late. J.J. Paterka had the overtime winner. Jeremy Swayman made 30 saves, but we'll see Michael DiPietro tonight. Again, it's a back-to-back for Boston. This Bruins team, they were a playoff team a year ago in the Eastern Conference, a wild card team. What are your expectations for them?
1: Well, this is a team that has great success in the past. You go back and you look at the days of Orr and Esposito and so on. Now, that has all changed, but at the same time, this is the team who knows exactly what they have to do to win Stanley Cups. They've won six in their lifetime. This is a team that's been around for a long time, going back to the 1920s. And so it's a team also that has a lot of pride. And in Boston, you better be able to play in front of those fans there. They'll let you know if you're not.
0: We are ready for the video intro, and so we will turn it over to Minnesota Wild PA announcer Adam Abrams.

Spurgeon. Half a minute to go. A shot! They score!

27, Minnesota Wild. Starting with the hockey operations and coaching staff. Video coach Ray Sylvester. Video coach Jonas Plum. Goaltending coach Frederick Chabot. Assistant coach Pat Dwyer. Assistant coach Jason King. Associate coach Jack Capuano. Head coach John Hines. And president of hockey operations and general manager for your Minnesota Wild, Bill Guerin.

Mars. Not dressed this evening, goaltender number 32, Philip Gustafson. Forward number 78, Nico Stern. And defenseman number 82, David Spacek. And now, the dressed players. Defenseman number 3, Ole Mata. Forward number 10, Bobby Brink. Forward number 12, Matt Boldy. Number 14, Joel Eriksson Ek. Forward number 20, Blake Coleman. Forward number 22, Danila. Defenseman number 24, Zach Bogosian. Defenseman number 25, Jonas Brodin. Goaltender number 30, Jesper Ballstedt. Number 43,

0: That's your 2026-2027 Minnesota Wild. A win under their belts in Nashville on Thursday, taking on the Boston Bruins now tonight. Puck drop next from St. Paul. 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

From the Al Shaver Press Box, Grand Casino Arena, St. Paul, Minnesota. Joe Donald, Tom Reed back here with you. The end of the Star Spangled Banner there from John DeCosmaker. Always does an outstanding job. Jesper Wallstedt starts for Minnesota. Michael DiPietro gets the nod for the Bruins. Just four career NHL games for DiPietro. Now we go to Let's Play Hockey. Special guests taking over.

0: throw my career, but I want this one to be the loudest I've ever heard. Let this league know why we're the Minnesota Wild. Why this is the state of hockey. Everyone, say it with us. Let's play hockey.
1: Matt Zumba, first round pick in the Wild many years ago, had a heck of a career, most of it with Minnesota, and Tom, he got this place fired up.
2: Yeah, he certainly does. There's no question about it. He looks pretty happy also. He doesn't have to worry about training camp. He just has to worry about watching the game now.
1: 10 seconds in, the Wild nearly had a scoring chance there. Shabanov whipped one along looking for Kaprizov. And now an icing call coming on Minnesota. The Wild from right to left on your radio dial in the opening period, wearing their green jerseys tonight. The Bruins from left to right in the opening frame in their white sweaters. Marco Sturm, their second-year head coach, has them off to a 2-0-0 start. John Hines, of course, the recent contract extension, has Minnesota pretty dialed in through the first 60 minutes of the season. He was very happy with the way the team played, didn't give Nashville very much easy offense in that hockey game, and really liked the way they managed the lead Thursday night in Nashville. Bruins win the offensive zone draw. Of course, they're often led by David Pastrnak, who was named captain just a few days back, the 28th captain in Bruins history. Yurov hands his puck along. Shabanov carries up ice. Now left wing side, Kaprizov stepping in at the faceoff dot, firing a chance, and a kick save by DiPietro. Hughes to the rebound, twisting with it left wing side, hounded by Pastrnak. Hughes tried to center. Pastrnak batted it away. Yurov to the puck. Up top, Mana. Slipped it along with some trouble. Shabanov tried to battle it deeper in the offensive zone. Couldn't. Mono on a reset at center. Trickles it back in. He'll chase to it as both teams change on the fly. A minute in. One-handed attempt by Mono from back of the net. Nearly leaked out in front. Joel Eriksson Ek to rescue it. He fired it rink-wide. The Bruins will gather it. Morgan Geeky off the dasher. Couldn't get it past Mono, who centered. Eriksson Ek had it kind of clang off his skates. But a good start early for the Wild, Tom.
2: Yeah, it really has been. The thing is, they're moving their feet and they're getting chances. That puck is in the offensive zone the entire time.
1: Pavel Zacha couldn't clear for Boston. Again, the Bruins played last night in Winnipeg, tied it late, and won it 4-3 in overtime. Eriksson Ek centered, a chance in front for Coleman, swallowed up by DiPietro as the Bruins scrambling through the first 90 seconds of this affair.
2: Yeah, and you'll have to like number 20, Blake Coleman, the young shot of Plano, Texas, does a great job with Calgary last year. 20 goals, 15 assists, and he's a guy that will bring you a lot of energy. He's great on the PK. He's got that experience also. You're looking for him to be one of those leaders on the ice.
1: Hartman, Brink, and Trenyan with Spurgeon and Hughes now for Minnesota. Sean Corrali on the faceoff for Boston, able to nudge it back. And the Bruins sky it ahead as big Nikita Zadorov lifted it to center. Tanner Jeannot forced one to the left wing side. A little wrist shot from there by Corrali is swallowed up by Volstead as we welcome him to the contest. What did you think of yes for Volstead Thursday in Nashville?
2: I thought he was very good. I really do. And I think a lot of the pressure that a goaltender feels has really kept inside them. But he got a lot of support from his teammates out there also. And the communication between he and the defenseman, he and the forwards, goes a long way to make it a much more productive game for the Minnesota Wild.
1: Volstead, 33 starts last season. That started the first two games for the Wild here this campaign. First ever Swedish-born goaltender to be a first-round pick in the NHL entry draft. Hartman on the draw against Kastelic after Corrali was thrown out. And now Hartman's thrown from the circle. Mark Kastelic last year, 60.8% on faceoffs for Boston. He played in all 82 games. Bruins try and muscle this puck towards the front of the net here. Jeannot kicking at it. Pinballed around. Went just wide. Kastelic feeds the point. It's Connor Clifton rifling one off the end. While Kastelic tipped it in front. A shot and they score. Tanner Jeannot beat Volstead. And so after all that pressure for the Wild, a little nifty pass by Kastelic. And Jeannot cleaned it up.
2: Yeah, does a good job also. Just a minute and 53 seconds into the contest. Of course, they're the Boston Bruins won yesterday in Winnipeg. You think they might be a little bit tired, but that goal certainly will give them a lot more life also as they take the lead in this hockey game by a score of 1-0.
1: Well, John Hines was singing their praises, and they're a wild card team a season ago. 45 wins and 100 points on the button. 29 home wins last year for the Bruins, tied with Carolina for the most in the league. They were very good in the faceoff circle, fourth best. They were sixth in the league in hits and blocks per game. And they've started this year 2-0. And for the second time this season now, they have the game's opening tally. Opening night against the Rangers at home. It was scoreless through two. They got three in the third.
3: For Tanner Jeannot, assisted by number 47, Mark Kastelic, and number 75, Connor Clifton. Time of the Boston goal, 1:53.
1: High stick here on the Bruins, just a infraction. The puck played illegally. So they scored three in the third opening night. They beat the Rangers 3-0. Last night they give up an early one to the Jets. They end up finding a way to win in overtime. And here tonight in St. Paul, the Bruins with an early 1-0 lead.
2: Yeah, they're right from the start of this hockey, no question about it. And getting that first goal, especially when you're on the road, gives you a lot more confidence on that bench for your team. But Minnesota's got to battle back here. They've got to get that next goal, hopefully, here very quickly.
1: Just 29 total road wins for the Bruins over the last two seasons. As Spurgeon's up-ice pass was a touch too far for Nick Foligno. This is icing on Minnesota. John Hines saying that this Bruins team, they're going to work. Their defense will shoot a ton of pucks. You can't give them easy offense because they have some bona fide snipers. And he also talked about with this Bruins team, he was expecting, was the Wild head coach, a hard physical game.
2: Yeah, and I would expect that to be the case here. There's no question about it. Look, as you know, that's his first goal of the season. And at the same time, Kastelic picks up his second assist on the season, and Clifton gets his first point.
1: Borg into the left point off the one draw. It slapped along Pastrnak, turned and shot one. Knocked down by Volstead with his chest protector. Bruins get to the rebound. They look to center. It's blocked, and Mike McCarron lugs it ahead for Minnesota. McCarron trying to just power his way past the defense of Hampus Lindholm. The Bruins send it to center. Hughes races over, nearly cutting off Spurgeon's path as he got to the puck, did Hughes. It'll shift it back the other way, icing waved off. Remember last year when the Bruins came to town in December, that was the debut of Quinn Hughes in a Minnesota jersey. The Wild won that hockey game 6-2. Then they went to Boston in late March and got thumped a bit, 6-3 the final. So each home team winning a season ago as Brodin carries in for the Wild. Scoops one to the front of the net. DiPietro knocked it aside. And the Bruins sky it off the dasher all the way down. This will be icing.
2: It was close, but nonetheless, it's going to be an icing call going against Boston. That'll bring the faceoff back deep in their zone with 3 minutes and 20 seconds gone. And first blood has been scored by the Boston Bruins, as Jeannot getting his first goal of the season. One of those guys that brings a lot of experience to this hockey club also, and they're looking for good things coming from that stick of his.
1: The Wild won 13 times a year ago when allowing the game's first goal. Last season, the Bruins scored first in half their games. They won 27-8-6. Minnesota wins this faceoff. Mata drills it around the net. Looking for it is Kaprizov. Kicks it to his stick blade. Bottled up, though, by Borgen, a Moorhead, Minnesota native, former member of the Seattle Kraken and the New York Rangers. Shabanov hit hard. He kept the puck, and Morgan Geeky took a run at him. Shabanov tries to return the favor on Hampus Lindholm, who head man for another Minnesota native in Casey Middlestat out of Eden Prairie. Brodin eventually for the Wild off his end wall. Mata grabs it, swerves it back to Brodin. Couple players out in the neutral zone for Minnesota. Brodin from right to left on your radio dial, skates it ahead, gains the red line, slammed it off, you're off and in. Pressuring is Blake Coleman. Connor Clifton, the 31-year-old, reversed it. Middlestad tipped it free, but stepping to it was Boldy. Boldy, of course, a Massachusetts native, made his NHL debut against the Bruins on the road and scored that night. Just the bit of the tip of the iceberg for what Matt Boldy has done now in his NHL career. Career high in goals and points a season ago. Geeky will just label this puck all the way down. Another icing call on Boston with 4:27 played in the first. The shots favor the Bruins 3-0, according to the scoreboard.
2: Yeah, you mentioned a guy like Boldy also. The fact that his first two goals in the NHL were both game-winning goals, the one in Boston, you talked about Joe, and then Anaheim. And of course, he spent some time down in Iowa, also kind of holding his skills a little bit. Didn't have a lot of time down there, but just enough to give him a little more confidence playing at this level.
1: Got to see Matt Boldy a bit in Iowa. I missed his AHL, his pro debut, because you and I were working one of those remote TV games during the COVID season.
2: Yep.
1: But when I got a chance to see Boldy in Iowa, there's certain guys, Tom, when you see them at that minor league level, that AHL level, and you know they just don't belong there, they tend to be the ones that are almost can't miss as far as getting to the NHL.
2: And you watch him with his hands. His hands are so good. I mean, he's so adept at holding onto the puck and making those little plays to keep the puck in the offensive zone and gets him the points he's looking for. He's been a terrific find, certainly for Minnesota. That's a very confident individual out there.
1: Use the Boldy. Try to chip it in left side. Broken up by the Bruins. They'll eventually carry ahead. Corrali. A chop and chase. Back is Eriksson-Ek. Reversed it away from the forecheck pressure, Janot, and a stretch pass. Hughes just out of the reach of Boldy. Did get a piece of it, so there's no icing. The NHL's penalty minute leader from a season ago, big Nikita Zadorov, trying to dig it free. The Wild hound him. Right point Spurgeon smacks it into the corner. Blake Coleman tried to turn it in front. That was blocked. Kastelic gave it away. Boldy to the point. Spurgeon over to Hughes. Activates immediately left side. Fired one in front. It ricocheted around. Boldy to grab it. Cross ice to Hughes at the left circle. Had it stripped free. And Corrali just hands it off. It's punched to center by Kastelic. Corrali got clipped in the neutral zone. No penalty call. He got slowly to his skates. Now he bails out for a change as the Bruins wind it in. Trenyan finishes hit on Mason Lorai. And that allows Eriksson-Ek to come through center and loft it deep. Back to pick it up for Boston is Connor Clifton. His second stint with the Bruins. Excuse me. That's Jonathan Aspero back there. He played almost 300 American League games before he made his NHL debut. Fraser Minton in with a shot from the right circle. Good save by Volstead. Rebound up high. Bruins flop it wide on a second chance there.
2: Yeah, Minnesota without a shot at this point in the game, and the Bruins have had a total of four shots so far, one of those being a goal.
1: On the ice right now for Boston is James Hagans, seventh overall pick in 2025 out of Boston College. Just 19 years of age, got his first NHL goal last night. And their win in Winnipeg as Bogosian sends one off the boards, ends up in the player bench area. And we got our first TV timeout, 6:06 in. Great crowd here tonight in St. Paul. The Wild, though, trailing the Bruins at home by a score of 1-0. 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

0: Well, 13:54 to go here in period number one. It's been all Boston so far as far as shots on net go. They've had all five shots in this hockey game, and they lead 1-0. That goal by Janot is first of the season. Kastelic and also Clifton pick up the assist. And right now, the faceoff is going to be deep in the Minnesota zone. The writer Jesper Wall said Minnesota's got to get on their horses because the Bruins have come to play. They played last night. One in overtime up in Winnipeg, but they don't appear to be tired, Joe. They look like they're ready to go.
1: Off the defensive zone faceoff, Mata left side hammers it ahead. And this is going to be icing on Minnesota. What does an early goal do for Michael DiPietro, Tom, who is in just his fifth career NHL game? He's never won in the NHL. He's 0-2-0. But he was the American Hockey League MVP last season. Not the goalie of the year, the MVP with a 1.91 goals against average for the Providence Bruins.
0: Well, he had a good team in front of him, obviously. But he had that good goaltending also. We said before that your goaltender is your best penalty killer as well. But he has to feel good right now because most of the play has been in Minnesota's defense. Zone.
1: Did get into one game with the Bruins last year. As Boston wins this draw, they go 3-high to Pastrnak along the offensive blue line. Now Hampus Lindholm deep in Minnesota. He shoveled it along. Paterka rifled it through the goal mouth. Nothing there. Pastrnak holds in. Flipped one to Paterka. One touch to Lindholm. Driving one wide from outside the right circle. Bruins have the Wild running around a bit here. Mata tries to change that. Cutting off a loose puck deep in his own zone. Right corner. Smacked it around the end wall. Nick Foligno absorbs the hit. Elias Lindholm there for a moment for Boston. And Nick Foligno, the former Bruin, will swing it ahead. McCarron gallops through center, snaps it in. Marcus Foligno, the first man on the forecheck, drilled it back of the net. Heavy hit by McCarron into Hampus Lindholm, but the Bruins able to swing it free for Paterka. Punch back to Lindholm. Hampus Lindholm. Play for Team Sweden in the Olympics. He'll come through center ice, get some help from Pastrnak as Bruins go for a change after they dump it in. Hughes, a pass up ice for Yurov. Now with his goal stick, DiPietro grabbed it off his end wall, chopped it away from trouble. Aspero off the dasher looking for Hagens, the 19-year-old. Now Boston out through center with the former Wild forward Murat Husnadinov. Here Minnesota swings one along. It's too far for anybody in green to gather. Another icing call in the Wild. Still without a registered shot are the hometown Wild.
0: Well, all season long, we're rewarding you for listening to the Wild games and your ticket members for listening to the Minnesota Wild Audio Network. 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That offer will end at midnight tomorrow. Right now, the faceoff deep in the Minnesota zone. The right of Jesper Wallstedt. Minnesota still without a shot, going 7 minutes and 35 seconds.
1: Zadorov off the one faceoff for Rister, snatched and held by the glove of Philip Gustafson.
0: And Joe, once again, there's losing the draw in the defensive zone by Minnesota. Allows the Bruins to take control, but get the puck back to that defensive position, getting shot right on net again.
1: Wild won 48% of their faceoffs opening night Thursday in Nashville. Mentioned earlier, the Bruins last year, fourth in the league at 53.1% as they win another draw back. Zadorov to the left side. Geeky tossed it down low. Coming around the Wild net, backhanding one in the front of the goal mouth was Pavel Zacha. Ballstead was able to nudge that aside, and the Wild on the puck, a 3-on-3 through center with Mata, the weak side D, leading the rush. Zadorov able to cancel him off. Back behind the Bruins net, it's skied along by Clifton, and now a right-wing opportunity for Mittelstadt, who dropped it back looking for Zacha. Stealing that error pass, Jonas Brodin twists to his right, picks his head up and slips it along the Mata. Again, talked about it Thursday, but Brodin's going to play the right side with Olimata. Both are left-shot defensemen, so Brodin on his offside. As Morgan Geeky led the Bruins with a career-high 39 goals a season ago, will peel it back. Hampus Lindholm. Off to Borgen. Borgen hit by Trenyan as it came through center, stealing it Bobby Brink. Brink will hand it back to Zach Bogosian and off to Damon Hunt. Hunt, the offensive blue line, fluttered it in. Hampus Lindholm back to pick it up. Left wing bank pass for Kastelic, who set up the only goal in this hockey game. Right side it comes to Janot. Former LA King with a little backhander. And at the side of his net, Jesper Wallstedt pulls it underneath him and hangs on.
0: Yeah, the Bruins have done a nice job with the puck coming out of their own defensive zone, going north with that puck, getting the puck to the offensive zone, and once again getting those shots away. 7-0 in the shot clock right now in favor of the Bruins, who have certainly had a good start to this hockey game. Getting that first goal is a big plus for them as well. Minnesota's got to get some action going, especially in the offensive zone. They have not had much puck control in that area.
1: Off the draw to the left of Volstead, the Wild come up with this puck. Brodin found Mata, cuts around his own net, hounded, nearly lost it. Brodin there to rescue it and charge up ice. Off to McCarron, a chip and chase right wing side. Kind of pinched along the boards by Aspero. And the Bruins now with Pastrnak labeling at the center. A tip pass by Peterka is cut off. McCarron up for Nick Foligno to jab in. A little bouncer. DiPietro had some trouble with it. And the Wild get to it. Nick Foligno was held in the corner there. No call. Right point Spurgeon waits for a rolling puck. Spurgeon takes a look. Slapped it down low. Marcus Foligno comes out from the corner. Hands it up top to Hughes. Hughes activates. Hughes through the slot with a chance. It glanced off DiPietro with a lot of traffic in front. Hughes to his own rebound from the goal line left side. Punched it along looking for Nick Foligno. He'll hustle to it. Squeeze it a bit deeper into Boston ice. Mason Lauri is there for the visitors. He'll cut around his own cage, buy some time, and then whistle a pass free that's grabbed and tossed along by Higgins. Wilder right back on it. Bobby Brink tried to center. Kaprizov the extra shift here, replacing Yakov Trenyan, but the Bruins steal it's Husnadinov. Darting in and spraying some snow left side. Left it back to Durov, a shot. Big rebound off the left pad of Volstead, but Minnesota finds it off the right wing boards, and Kaprizov gets it to Brink. Hustled it ahead for Hartman. Hartman trying to turn Zadorov, but the long reach of the defender pried it free. So Hartman trying to throw the loose puck then in front. And Boston takes this away. It's Husnadinov through center. Looking for Fraser Minton on a give and go. Husnadinov down low. Leaned on by Hughes. Murat Husnadinov twisted it towards the front of the net. Kaprizov intercepts. He'll dart ahead. Flexed it off right side for Brink, who rattles it in from center.
0: Yeah, nice way that Brink also had to use his hand to knock that puck down and get control of it to get it in the offensive zone.
1: Just over 9 minutes to go in the first. The Wild now do have a shot on goal. The Bruins an early tally. Buck 53 in. They've got a 1-0 lead. Darting through the neutral zone and carrying ahead for the Bruins before squeezing one off was Will Borgen. That pass ended up getting turned over. Blake Coleman trying to split a couple of Bruins defenders, lobs it in. Joel Eriksson, the first man on the scene, wrapped up almost immediately. Coleman supported, dug it loose. It is Bogosian at the right point with a shot that glanced off of Boldy in front, went just wide. Boldy able to grab it, tries to tie it up and muscle his way loose. Eriksson joins the scrum. Two bodies from each team are in there. Hampus Lindholm came over, dug it loose for a moment, and it is pried to center by Boston. Bogosian off the dasher on a reset looking for Coleman. He was still in the offensive zone, so this play is offside. 8:29 to go, opening period. The Wild trail the Bruins 1-0 here in St. Paul. 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

0: a pair of intra-divisional contests. One of them's in progress. It's the Stars in Nashville. That game's tied at one late in the first. Heiskanen and Stamkos are your goal scorers. The other Central Division collision has the Blues in Colorado to take on the Avalanche. That one's coming up here in about 30 minutes or so. Blackhawks are in Buffalo. That game is tied at two apiece. And Pittsburgh with a 3-1 lead over the Canadiens midway through period number two. That's it for now. Back to Joe and Tom.
1: Yeah, how about the Avs last year? Big disappointment. A lot of people picked them to win the Stanley Cup, including myself, but it didn't quite work out that way. So we'll see what happens this year. But right now, the faceoff is going to be at center ice with 8:29 to go here in the first period. 1-0 in favor of the visiting team, that being the Boston Bruins.
2: They still have to be shell-shocked, you would think, meaning the Avalanche, that they got swept by the Golden Knights in the conference final.
1: Yeah. I think you're absolutely right.
2: And I know Cale Makar was hurt for a large chunk of that series, but still, Yurov bounces one ahead. Trenyan trying to pick it up, was in early. As the Bruins partially deflected that pass, it was a good stick play to keep Trenyan from a break, and the Wild are offside.
1: Well, join us every night following the second period for Tom Reed's Hotline. We've got dinner at Tom Reed's Hockey City Pub on the line, plus tickets at our upcoming Wild home game. Simply text us at 64686. That's 64686. And you could come away a big winner. Sarah McClellan of the Minneapolis Star will be our guest after the first period tonight. And then we'll do the drawing in the second period. Figure out who's going to win on that. Right now the faceoff is going to be deep in the Minnesota zone.
2: Yurov on the draw. He was 3-for-3 in the faceoff circle Thursday. Guides this one back. Remember, he was just under 40% last year. One of the lowest percentages in the league for players that took as many draws as Yurov did in his 73 games played as a rookie. Big focal point. Tom talked about earlier the faceoff circle, and in particular, Yurov, especially playing with Kaprizov. They're going to give him a lot of offensive zone starts, but if the Wild are constantly chasing because they're not winning enough draws, you might see a change at center ice there, trying to give Kaprizov a little bit more puck possession on his line. Corrali sends the center. Back to pick it up, the Wild captain Spurgeon. A backhanded aerial pass, left wing side, it's used. Dancing along, gaining the red line, and look out. That puck rocketed off a Bruins stick and almost into the suite level. Right about that LED ribbon at the top of the lower bowl. And everybody appears okay.
1: And that's the important thing. Keep your eye on the puck no matter where you are in this building.
2: That would have been a tough one to keep your eye on. From center ice, you're 50 rows up or whatever. You're probably not 30 rows up. You're probably not expecting a puck. Nick Foligno takes the faceoff. His younger brother to his left. Mike McCarron to his right. Bruins win this draw. They'll tap the center. Pasternak kept it coming. Paterka dances in. Paterka, part of the front of the net. Little backhander that he fired off

0: this year in faceoffs. Off this draw, it is Zadorov left point, angling one down low, hit the outside of the net. Zacha to grab it. Pavel Zacha to the point. Zadorov, a shot, muscled it wide. Wild trying to stretch it out. Eriksson-Ek with some room. Mata driving the net. Eriksson-Ek right circle. A wrister shouldered away by DiPietro. Rebound grabbed by the Wilds. Jonas Brodin, and he'll paddle it down low. Matt Boldy, left wing corner. Scoops it on a cycle attempt to Coleman, who shovels it around the end wall. Middlestad bottled up by Eriksson-Ek. Two Bruins in there. Coleman joins the fray. Zadorov just shoots it down. It's a handful of times in this first period that Boston has said, you know what, we're just going to fire at the length. This one dies about a foot shy of icing. The crowd booing. Wasn't the linesman's fault.
1: No.
0: That was a perfectly placed curling attempt there by Nikita Zadorov. Didn't see anybody with those sweeping tools, though, helping him out. You ever do any curling, Tom?
1: Yes, I have. Curled right here in St. Paul.
0: All right.
1: A lot of fun.
0: Were you any good?
1: Unbelievable.
0: We'll get into that more, I'm sure. Bogosian the hunt, D to D. Through the neutral zone, a tip by Bobby Brink, deflecting it in on his forehand. Pressuring after it against Aspro, absorbed the check. The Bruins get it to center. Hagans fumbled it and escaped for a moment and then just angled it along. Where Hustadinov was cut off by his fellow countryman and former teammate in Kirill Kaprizov. Kaprizov's effort there worked it free for Hartman, who just shuttled it to center. Just under 5 minutes to go in the first. Second time we've seen Kaprizov get double shifted here in period one. Mason Lorai for the Bruins will rag it in his own zone. Floated it off to Corrali. One time Columbus Blue Jackets shuffled it back off to Lorai. He's hounded. Aspero chipping it in a dangerous spot. Didn't get much on it. The Wild trying to hunt it down. Bruins clear it up. And a second effort play finds Tanner Jeannot, who plays it in. And it'll be icing on Boston.
1: You know, you've mentioned Zadorov a couple of times in this contest. He's a big body also, 6'7", 244 pounds. And last year with Boston in 81 games, had just two goals, but 20 assists. But he's got that big body, that big frame of his, which helps him immensely. Pretty good skater, too, at that size.
0: The Bruins had the top two penalty minute leaders a season ago with Zadorov and Kastelic. And by the way, for Zadorov, his next penalty of any variety will get him to 1,000 penalty minutes in his career.
1: It's a lot of time sitting in the penalty box.
0: Still not in the Tiger Williams, Craig Berube, no. Ty Domi category, but
1: no, he's getting there.
0: 1,000 isn't anything to sleep on. Hughes off the one draw across the blue line. Hughes at the right circle, a shot. And Pietro makes the save.
1: And you need those big bodies back there also, but also those players have got to be able to handle the puck and move, and that's one thing about Zadorov. He's got the size and the ability to do that.
0: 4:16 left, opening period. The Wild starting to pick up the pace. Shots are 8-5 Bruins, and Boston has a 1-0 lead here in the home opener for the Minnesota Wild. We'll take a break. Final few minutes of the opening period after this. You're listening to Wild Hockey, presented by Grand Casino.
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0: doesn't mean it tastes like Tito's. 40% alcohol by volume, mainly 80 proof, crafted to be savored responsibly.
1: Well, finally getting some shots on there. They've had five right now. There's seven on the other side. Just one goal being scored. That was early on in this period by the Bruins. They picked the first goal, and as a result of that, have a lead right now with a faceoff deep in their own zone.
2: Wild outscored the Predators opening night 2-0 in the first. They find themselves down 1-0 the Bruins here in the opening period of game number two. As Tanner Janot carries in, Hughes bumps him along the dasher. Janot, strong on his skates, able to protect the puck, but then his centering pass didn't have much behind it. And Minnesota gallops ahead with Juro, flinging it in. Right wing side, Shabanov, slowed down by Hampus Lindholm, who just skies the center. Back to retrieve it, Spurgeon. Needed the offering, left side, Hughes. Laterally moves with it for a moment. Now comes along, hits the red line, flexed it in. Bouncer past the right side of DiPietro. Bruins grab it off their end wall. It's Corrali now through neutral ice as Boston changes behind the play. It's lofted in where it's gloved and dropped off by Volstead. Hughes to pick it up. Cut past Paterka for a moment. Then headman Marcus Foligno chunked it along. Out is DiPietro. Gave it away. Nick Foligno steals right side. He had the opening goal of the season for Minnesota. Did the elder Foligno. As this line goes to work in the offensive zone, Zadorov wrapped up by Nick Foligno. Elias Lindholm now stapled to the glass by Marcus. The Foligno boys in there trying to dig it free. Supporting nicely McCarron. Mata read the play well to pinch in. Able to knock it loose. Nick Foligno stops back of the net. Foligno spinning to his backhand, looking for an option. Punched it along for Mata. From above the goal line left side, now deeper in the offensive zone. Feathered it in front, and it skipped around. The Bruins rescue it. And dig it free, Pastrnak in the neutral zone. Turn the puck over. Nick Foligno curls back. Both teams change, 2:45 to go in the first. Wild trailing 1-0. Brodin headmans. Coleman cut past the check, left it back off for Brodin. Tried to drill it in. It ricocheted around. It's loose in the neutral zone. Now scurrying to it, Eriksson-Ek right side, right by the Bruins bench. Pumped it ahead. Lorai got hit in the corner. Eriksson-Ek ended up in a heap. And the Bruins work it loose. A 3-on-3 if they can handle it cleanly. They don't. And Boldy swipes it back for Damon Hunt, who sent one in a dangerous spot, getting to it. Middlestad a shot, stopped by Volstead. And the loose puck jabbed away from trouble by the Wild.
1: Yeah, Minnesota a little bit of a problem in their own defensive zone, a little bit sloppy.
2: That was a broken play, and it came right to Middlestad in the high slot. And Volstead was out aggressively, but not in a great spot necessarily, but he fought it off anyway. Middlestad here on the backside pressure, picked the pocket of Eriksson-Ek and wheels it ahead. Damon Hunt able to grab it for the Wild. Tossed it off right side. Trenyan plays it back, and the Wild settled things now with Zach Bogosian. Getting a 249 career points as he feeds it left side to Trenyan. Launched it in from center. Hampus Lindholm had a jump over his stick for a moment. Hartman down low, cutting out in front. Trenyan a shot! And it was glanced away by the blocker, DiPietro. Bruins send it to the neutral zone.
1: Yeah, good play by Trenyan coming out from behind the net there, being given the shot on the netminder.
2: Hughes just broke the ankles of the rookie Hagens. Crowd loved that as Hartman takes Hughes' pass. Scurries ahead, dropped it though into the slot. Hagens recovered and cut it off. At center ice is Spurgeon. Blew it back quickly ahead. Brink absorbed a hit. Able to fight through it. Bobby Brink centered. Trenyan jabbed it wide, but Hartman's there. Left wing corner. Up high for Hughes. Tossed along to Spurgeon. Right side. Try to shovel it in front. And Hagens, for the second time in this shift, intercepts and lofts it ahead out the center. Final minute of the first. Both teams change again. Hughes back to pick it up. Quinn Hughes rifling a pass. It was partially broken up. Intercepting at center. Yurov to get it back. He'll find Shabanov. Darting in. Max Shabanov. Cross ice. Kaprizov denied. Where is it? On the outside of the net, I think, in the apron. And you won't see that very often.
1: No, you will not. And you look at also the netminder. Also, DiPietro kind of looked around like, where is that puck? It's somewhere behind the goal line, but unfortunately, it wasn't behind between the pipes. So Minnesota goes possibly headed to the locker room with no goals at this. And right now, the shots are 8-6. So Minnesota picking up a little more offense ability.
2: They can't even get the puck out of the net.
1: Yeah, we're stuck in that.
2: So they have like the apron, right, that goes around the bottom part of the net on the back side. And it got lodged in there as Kaprizov missed the mark short side by a hair. But that was, again, you don't not trying to compare Max Shabanov and Matt Zuccarello. Those are some big skates.
1: Yeah, they should.
2: But he's tasked with top power play unit and playing with Kaprizov, Tom. So there will be some, okay, what can this kid do? That was a Zuccarello-like pass, finding Kaprizov across the ice and gave him a good chance to tie the game.
1: Yeah, and that's exactly what you're looking for. You have to find the combinations that are going to work. It doesn't happen just overnight. You've got to have a number of games with each other so you get to understand the different tendencies that the players may have.
2: John Hines talked about that opening night in Nashville, that chemistry between 49 and 97 still developing. Here is Kaprizov darting ahead. The final half minute of the period. Punched along for McCarron. Shovel one in front. McCarron nearly got to the loose puck himself after the Bruins muted that initial try. But here are the Bruins in transition with Pasternak trying to center. Mata cut it off for a moment. Slashed along Kaprizov. 10 to go in the frame. Kaprizov picks his head up. Looks for some help. Trying to shake through center. Being stared down, though, by Paterka. And he just couldn't get past the sea of white. He'll roll it back towards his own zone. And that takes us to the first intermission.
1: And Minnesota trailing by a score of 1-0 right now. Shots are 8-6 in favor of the visitors right now who have that lead. And at the same time, Minnesota had a little bit of a slow start here, but the Bruins came out. They came to play after playing last night in Winnipeg and winning in overtime. They were ready to go with their young goaltender between the pipe. And right now, they're going to the locker room, have a chance to regroup a little bit, and maybe come back with a different plan.
2: Wild 17-4-4 all-time in home openers, but they did lose to the Blue Jackets last year, their first home game a season ago. So the Bruins have a 1-0 lead after 20. Sarah McClellan from the Star Tribune will join Tom Reed here from the Al Shaber press box in just a couple of minutes. Kevin Fulnitz will take it from here. 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
0: 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Our copper caps line shelves, and we fill glasses with the smoothest juice around. Remember, just because it looks like vodka, doesn't mean it tastes like Tito's. 40% alcohol by volume, mainly 80 proof, crafted to be savored responsibly.
1: Well, first, first period is over, and at the end of the first period, the Bruins are leading the Minnesota Wild by a score of 1-0. I'm Tom Reed. Please begin with Sarah McClellan of the Minnesota Star Tribune, I guess you would say. And you've been doing this a long time.
10: Yeah, almost 9 years.
1: Wow.
10: Yeah.
1: Have you enjoyed it?
10: Yeah, of course. Watching hockey.
1: Yeah, you get close to the players also, and as a female being in the locker room, I mean, the guys are pretty attentive also, the fact that they're so much different today than they used to be.
10: There's so many good stories to tell, and I think that's the, you know, that's what we're there to do is share, and I always think of, like, educating, entertaining, enlightening. Hockey has so many great stories, and it's so great when they, you know, want to tell you, and you can share that and kind of, you know, help the fans build that connection, and especially at the start of a new season, new players, you get to learn about new people that have come in, someone like a Blake Coleman or, you know, Ollie Mata. So yeah, at the new season, there's lots to uncover, so that's the exciting part.
1: It's interesting, but I've said this many times, that if you look at the four major sports that are in this city, for example, the hockey players are probably the easiest group to approach, to ask questions and so on.
10: They are very accessible. You know, I don't know if that's just the you know, how everyone kind of grew up. It's really about the team and the group, and, you know, I think they all have pretty much been on journeys to get to this point where it's taken a lot of hard work, a lot of time, a lot of commitment, a lot of family involvement. And so I think for a lot of them, they're happy to showcase that. They're happy to talk about where they came from and how they got their start. You know, they're professional athletes. A lot of them are fathers. They're married. They have kids. But to talk about, like, how they started playing as a 5 or 6-year-old, or why they became a goalie at age 9, I think for a lot of them, they still enjoy sharing that. And I think that makes, you know, what they do relatable, because I think a lot of people are watching. They are that 9-year-old, or, you know, they remember being, you know, that child with that same ambition. So, yeah, you're right. I feel like they're really open to share how they got here, because it is such a rare feat still in today's day and age, you know, to make it this far, you know, to be one of, a finite number of players playing professionally in the NHL. Yeah, they seem to take a lot of pride in that.
1: Yeah, when you look at the players also who have played here over the years, there's so many who have made their homes here. Now look at Matt Dumba, who did the Let's Play Hockey call out here today. I mean, they just love the area, and he talked about the summers, how nice they are here. Why go any other place?
10: Yeah, I think that too speaks to probably the connections that they make with, you know, their teammates and wanting to stay here. And I think for a lot of guys, you know, they have a lot of memorable time here just playing for this team, and just how competitive the Wild have been, you know, obviously over the last decade plus, but especially now lately, with Stanley Cup expectations. This can be, maybe some of the most meaningful hockey that, you know, a lot of players will have in their career. And I think that sticks with them. As much as this can be a career that keeps you on the move and you're on the go and you don't know maybe if you can get the security and the stability, look at someone like a Michael McCarron, who had, you know, kind of been on short-term deals his entire career. Hadn't played in, you know, a ton of cities, but, you know, was in Nashville for a little bit, but to get a 6-year contract and to get stability and security, I think that's what a lot of players are looking for. And then when you find it in a place like this where they really seem, like you said, to love to live here, that's the fit. Everyone's chasing the cup on the ice too, but there's that other side too of just feeling like you found a home. That's a big part of it.
1: Yeah, you're certainly right in that regard. Your impressions of that first period?
10: Probably the most difficult period the Wild have had, you know, 4 periods into the season.
1: I agree.
10: The most frustrating one they've had, but they're only down 1-0, right? So, I think maybe as more time elapsed, it probably favors them more, because they should have fresher legs than the Bruins, who played last night in Winnipeg. But it did look like that, even as that period began to progress, they started to challenge and test the Bruins' defense more. To me, it really starts with the forecheck, and there was, you know, consecutive shifts by that fourth line where they managed to get in deep and kind of, you know, rim some pucks around the boards, pressure them, not only there, but in the middle of the ice, and I think that has to be the recipe for success, to try to wear down this Bruins' defense and get pucks behind them, to get them skating, you know, turned around and maybe a little bit more scattered, because I think the first half of that period, it was just a little too easy for them to clear pucks out and go the other way.
1: Yeah, so much has happened since the Wild came to being in year 2000. And one of the things is the Jesse Pierce Media Beauty Award. And, of course, you're front and center with that also. Lost a good friend just about a year ago.
10: Yeah, we were doing this award, you know, the Wild and the local beat writers, in recognition of her, and it's very fitting because obviously in media, you know, like you mentioned, you talk to the players, you interview them, you try to get stories. And she, I think, is the perfect embodiment of that because she just had a rapport that really put, you know, the people she talked to at ease. She just had a knack then for getting stories, getting people to talk to her, which, you know, is an important part of this job, you know, to be able to have those types of conversations, have someone open up to you, trust that they can tell you their story. Jesse was so great at that, and I think a lot of it was how she showed up to the rink. She was excited to be there. She was eager to be there. She had a smile on her face that, you know, it just made everyone smile because she just had that type of spirit. So I really think it's a fitting way to honor the work that she did and the legacy that she had because she loved what she did and she loved keeping fans informed and telling them about what was going on with the team. And that was a testament to her work ethic and how she came to the rink to do the job. And so at the end of every season, there's going to be a vote to acknowledge a player who had, you know, that type of rapport with the media, took the time to answer questions, just was good, you know, to work with in that capacity. And so it's a very fitting way to continue to honor her legacy.
1: Yeah, and Jesse Pierce was the woman who died with her three children in that house fire just about a year ago, and of course certainly remembered here. And I wear the pin with her initials on as well.
10: Yeah.
1: And remember her because she was such a big, she was a fireball over here. She loved the game and she loved her kids. She'd bring the kids into the pub and they'd play games and all kinds of things. But with that in mind, we'll certainly remember her. Now, back to this game. Now, Minnesota had a little bit of a slow start here, I thought, at the beginning of the game. But Boston was ready to play after playing last night in Winnipeg.
10: Yeah, you know, maybe that's part of it, too. Like, kind of more in the groove, you know, with a back-to-back. You'd always think, oh, well, the Wild will have the advantage. They're rested. But still, it's only game two. So I think there's still a lot of game shape that players are probably trying to get into. You know, it was interesting to hear Quinn Hughes talk the other day about, like, he's not really a fan of these first two games of a season. Like, he wants to get in a rhythm and get going. You know, he's like, talk to me after kind of game five and, like, see where I'm at. Because you would think coming into a season, like he played, you know, 27 minutes the other night. That would be, you know, fresh. That would be easier for him. And it's not. It's once you get going and get into a groove. So I think that's probably emblematic of the entire team, right? We're seeing line combos juggled. You know, Kaprizov playing with different players throughout that first period, probably trying to look for, you know, some traction
1: chemistry
10: on offense. Exactly. And so, you know, that kind of did feel like a growing pains type period for them. But still, you know, to only be down 1-0, they did pick it up and get more pucks on net as the period went on. You know, facing, you know, Boston's backup goalie in his first game of the season. So we'll see if time is maybe their biggest ally in this game. But, yeah, probably the most frustrated they've looked so far this young season. Yeah.
1: Sarah, thanks for being with us.
10: Thank you.
1: With that in mind, Kevin, let's go back to you.
11: Thank you, Sarah, for joining us in the intermission. How about a gift certificate down to Tom Reed's Hockey City Pub? We'll take a break, and we'll tell you the Wild are down 1-0 to the Bruins. After one, we'll tell you, recap the first 20 minutes when we continue. This is Wild Hockey, presented by Grand Casino.
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11: Jesper Wallstedt, between the pipes, stops 7 of 8. 6 first period saves for Michael DiPietro. Thus far, no penalties. Both teams 0-0 on the man advantage. Bruins lead the Wild 1-0. 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
2: For the second period, the Wild trailed the Bruins 1-0. Joe Donald, Tom Reed back here with you. Tom, your thoughts on the first?
1: Well, I thought Minnesota a little bit of a slow start here, but give credit to the Boston Bruins. I mean, they played last night. They won in overtime. They make their way down here, and they were ready from the drop of the puck. They had good speed, good pace of the game, and that's what they're looking for. Got that first goal also, and that's a confidence builder for that hockey club. Minnesota's got a rebound now. They've got to have a much better start here, I would think, in period number two.
2: As always, we thank you for listening to the Minnesota Wild Audio Network. We're no longer just radio, apparently, Tom.
1: That's okay with me.
2: And for the fans in the arena that might be tuned in live without delay, what a night you're having.
1: Yeah. It's great. I mean, it really is. People can bring their radios and, you know, plug in and watch with the ear. Well, we should be in the earbud sales department, yeah, perhaps, too. Get some of that. But real time. It's not a delay anymore. Hopefully that will pay dividends for Minnesota as well. The fans will be engaged right from the beginning.
2: You don't have to bring a boombox transistor radio anymore. So open up your smartphone, go to the Minnesota Wild app. A few little clicks from there, and you'll have us live in stereo. Wild from left to right on your radio dial in the second. Bruins from right to left. Well, I was blabbing along about that. DiPietro covered up, and the Wild had an offensive zone draw. Now they reset at center and re-attack. Boldy right side of shot. Kick save DiPietro. The relatively calm back there, TR, has Michael DiPietro in his season debut.
1: Yeah, they seem to be right now. Minnesota have a better start here, period number two. But at the same time, DiPietro getting the support of his teammates in front of him. Not a lot, as you said, NHL experience, but MVP last year in the American Hockey League. Played very, very well for his team. And, of course, you look at the Boston Bruins, they've been around for a long time. This is a team that was started back in 1924.
2: Off the draw, it is Hughes to attack right circle. Hughes slid it between the legs of Borgen, regathered, twisted it off to Coleman. Blake Coleman, Plano, Texas native, to the right point for Spurgeon, firing one, tip down. Boldy, good hand-eye coordination, as we so often see, to dig that bouncing puck free. It was a penalty-free opening period. And we stay 5-on-5 here early in the second. Coleman whistling it along. Hughes was deep in the offensive zone left side. Just tried to stab it loose and then bailed out. We'll get to the puck now left wing side. Shook it down low for Eriksson Ek. Bumped by Borgen. Eriksson Ek so hard to contain in those corner battles as you cycle it off. Tries to step around Borgen, who's just tying him up. Bruins can't clear. Coleman, no bouncing puck. Trying to leave it back at the point for Spurgeon. Stolen Middlestad. Sweeping it ahead, but out of midair. Hughes knifed it down and reattacks.
1: Yeah, that's a big play by Hughes. Could have been a breakaway.
2: Hughes in left circle. Toe drag moving a wrister. And DiPietro salts it away.
1: Hughes just plays with more confidence each and every shift he gets out there. He just loves to play, wants to be a part of it. Of course, here's a guy who can play 30-plus minutes a game. We've seen him do it. Does a great job of coming in from that left side. DiPietro does a good job of just securing that puck and then bringing the faceoff to his right. Faceoffs were not good for Minnesota in the first period. 41 had a winning percentage of 41%.
2: Yurov and Elias Lindholm on this draw. And Yurov thrown from the circle. So Kaprizov in to take it from his left wing spot. Has Shabanov to his right. Mata and Brodin are the defensemen. So three Russians up front. A Finn and a Swede on the back end for Minnesota. Pasternak navigates ahead. Shabanov on the backside pressure took it away. It's jabbed loose by Boston. And the Bruins eventually collect. Aspero sends it along. Mason Lorat. The Paterka slowed down on a good stick by Mata. Something I thought only Mata did really well Thursday in Nashville, holding the blue line. Good gap throughout most of the game time.
1: Yeah, you know, he's got the experience also, and that's part of it. I mean, he feels comfortable in his skin out there, you know, just playing the way he can play. A good defensive play, but move your puck when necessary.
2: More than 800 games in his career as Yurov tried to rope one in front, cut off by the Bruins and sent to center. And here is Mata right on cue, the 31-year-old from Jyväskylä, Finland. He sent it ahead. Kaprizov was bumped, worked it deeper to Boston ice. Bruins swing it out the center once more. Brodin to Mata. Carved it along left side. Mike McCarron fresh off the Wild bench. Powers in. Sent one rink wide. Kaprizov gathers. Looked to throw it towards the high slot. Tipped away. Pasternak and Bogosian in a foot race. Bogosian chasing after Pasternak, who swung it back. It is Paterka trying to get around Nick Foligno. He did and cut out in front. Allstead answering that sharp angle try. McCarron absorbed a hit, protected the puck, rolled it to Mata, hits the red line, shoves it in. DiPietro quickly out to his left, whipped it right back up ice. Good play there by the young netminder. It leaks down into Minnesota ice, and it is now thrown quickly ahead by Nick Foligno for McCarron to grab and rim it. Marcus Foligno, the first man there, cycled it off. It is McCarron trying to come out of the corner. McCarron had 6 hits, an assist, and 4 shots Thursday in Nashville. As the Bruins will break this puck out, Zadorov left side. Turn it over, Hartman flexing it off the glass. And boy, he was inside his blue line, wasn't he?
1: I think he was. I think it's going to be a delay of game penalty.
2: That is not even close to the intent of this rule, but it is still a penalty.
1: Yep.
3: Minnesota penalty number 38. 2-minute delay of game, puck shot off the D zone.
2: So Hartman got to that errant pass and just tried to laser it out to center and maybe spring the Wild ahead, and he's shaking his head. He can't believe he sailed that into the penalty boxes just a hair over the glass.
1: Yeah, and he knows he did it also, and the fact is that Minnesota's going to be shorthanded right now with the first penalty of the game, as you call it, Joe, and this power play is powered by XL Energy.
2: Brodin, left wing corner, swings it down off the one draw. So Wild PK was perfect, 4-for-4. On Thursday in Nashville, Bruins power play through 2 games, 0-for-3. Boldy, Eric Sinek, Spurgeon, and Brodin. Bruins send it in. Brodin got checked. The centering pass stolen by Boldy, who just rifles it all the way down. Eric Sinek and Boldy off. McCarron and Coleman on. Again, more aggressive in structure. More pressure is what the Wild want to try to do to their opponent's power plays this season. Ball sit out with his goal sticks. Snapped in that rim puck. Didn't get it to leave his own Pasternak. Got a couple of assists last night in Winnipeg, nearing 1,000 points in his career if he has any type of a season this year like he's had in the past. A drive here, fought off by Volstead. That came from James Higgins. And the Wild punched the rebound down.
1: Yeah, good save by Volstead. Also had to go from his right to his left to get in front of that shot coming in.
2: Lori carries ahead. Left it back, it's Higgins. Quickly into the wheelhouse of Paterka. J.J. Paterka, early going with the Bruins. 2 goals in 2 games. Now Hampus Lindholm trickled it down low for Pasternak. 4 straight 100-point seasons. Bruins worked it up high, then turned it over and off the boards. Left side, Minnesota clears all the way down.
1: Still 35 seconds to go on the man advantage for Boston.
2: Shots are 10-9 Bruins. They have the game's only goal, scoring less than 2 minutes into the opening period. Hampus Lindholm attack, got one down low. Pasternak alone, trying a toe drag move, and the aggressive poke check of Volstead denied him. Centering pass by Pasternak. Higgins flubbed it to the corner on a one-timer. Bruins dig it free, give it away then, and Danila Yurov with a backhanded try, got it back through center.
1: Good play by Yurov to get the puck out of the zone, get to the bench, and get fresh bodies out there.
2: Not a good line change by the Wild. Higgins off the rush, trying to catch him left side, a long wrister. Punched away by Volstead, and we have Boldy going down hard. No penalty, I don't think. They blew the whistle because, well, let's see.
1: He's got a minor penalty, I think, for high sticking.
2: So Boldy got kind of absorbed a counter hit along the boards. He went down hard. Here's the call. Casey Mittelstad, the guilty party. Spurgeon with a quick word.
3: Boston Philly number 11, 2-minute interference.
2: So it's an interference call. I thought they blew the whistle initially because Boldy went down so hard and maybe caught his head on the ice, back of his helmet on the ice. There was no arm up from the referee. He just blew the play dead immediately.
1: Well, he went over to him and he put 2 fingers up in the air, and that's what I thought was going to be a single minor penalty for high stick, but it's going to be an interference call against Mittelstad. So Minnesota will go on their first power play of this hockey game.
2: Boldy stays out. 1 second from now, Hartman jumps out of the box. He's trying to motion the bench, see should he go right there or join the offensive zone fray, should the Wild control.
1: 5:14, the time of the penalty here in the second period.
2: Wild power play 1-for-4, opening night in Nashville. Bruins win this draw. Zadorov left wing side, frisbees it down. So Hartman out of the box, goes over to the player bench, and the top unit's on the ice for Minnesota with Hughes from left to right on your radio dial, lugging it along. Punched it back for Boldy, who attacks right through the seam. Dance pass, one check, and another. Fired a shot! And a stick save by DiPietro. That would have been on highlight reels across the country for A long time.
1: Absolutely. You see how quickness of his hands also. Look as he's going to the backhand. Also, he cuts it back to the forehand. Makes a great move out there, but unfortunately couldn't put it behind the goaltender.
2: DiPietro stared him down. Right back in onside come the Wild after a clear down by the Bruins. Boldy, though, a blind pass stolen by Connor Clifton and shoved down the ice.
1: Still plenty of time with 1:15 to go with a man advance for Minnesota.
2: 6 minutes played in the second period. The Wild trailing 1-0. A stretch pass by Hughes. Eric Sinek couldn't handle it cleanly. He would have been in alone. They'll hustle to it and work it free. A centering pass. They score!
1: Absolutely. You look at Shabanov, does a good job for the right of the goaltender, puts it right on the stick. And Kaprizov, who's picked up points in, what, 8 consecutive games to start the season against Boston, and no question about it, he does exactly what he has to do, and Minnesota's tying up this game. That brings the crowd to life as well.
2: Kaprizov now 10 goals against the Bruins in 8 career games, including tonight. To Tom's point, he has haunted them a lot. He has scored a goal in every game of his career against the Bruins except for one. They're probably glad they only see him twice a year.
1: Yeah, you're right. And the thing is, Shabanov also gives him a little more confidence in his play as well. But the power play working for Minnesota, that's a huge plus for this team.
0: Second goal of the season for number 97, Kirill Kaprizov. Assist to number 49, Max Shabanov. And number 14, Joel Eriksson Ek.
2: Spurgeon to his right after a loose puck in his defensive zone. Kustadinov trying to work it free. Trenyan slowing him down. Kustadinov lifting Trenyan's stick, tossed into the front of the net, it's broken up, loose puck in the goal mouth, a shot by Hagans, fought off by Ballstedt. Hughes to the rebound, lost it to Hagans, Brink will pin him up along the boards. Good play by Bobby Brink defensively. Hughes slows the pace down, with Morgan Geeky right at the top of the blue paint before backing away. Hughes now with some real estate if he wants it, the Wild finishing a change on the fly. Hughes carries ahead, hits his own blue line. Snaps a pass. Nick Foligno steps over the line. But this play, just a hair out of sync. And the Wild are offside.
1: And that play by Hughes, Joe, you watch him also. He's looking at the bench. He sees his own teammates going to the bench. So just slow things down a little bit. He gets it behind the net and waits until his teammates get on the ice. Then start to move the puck going north.
2: 12 shots apiece. A goal aside as well. Nearing the midway point of regulation. Good one so far in St. Paul. The Wild, the Bruins are tied 1-1. 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
2: Through the neutral zone comes Brodin. He'll attack over the blue line right side to his backhand, twisting to his forehand, looking for some help, and then just laid it in the corner. And Marcus Foligno had to wait for the referee to jump out of the way so he could handle that puck. Now McCarron forced to center by Geeky. A battle by the red line. 50-50 puck goes the way of the Wild. Mata up ice. Nick Foligno tapped it out of midair and down for Marcus Foligno. It was crunched by Zadora. Zadorov now shoved into the glass by McCarron. The Wild hold in. Mata with some room. Left circle shooting one. And that missed high and wide. Casey Mittelstadt trying to clear out Brodin. Aggressively pinched down on him. Marcus Foligno trying to center. That was bottled up. Wild have raised the intensity level here, Tom.
1: Yeah, they certainly have. They're a much better start of the second period. And now they got that goal. That gives them a little more confidence. They have now each had 12 shots in this hockey game.
2: 3-on-2 for the Bruins over the offensive line. Geeky right circle. Rister fanned on. He'll stay on it. Squeezed it loose. McCarron intercepted. Got a man ahead of the pack. Nick Foligno, who tried to fire rink wide for Kaprizov. As the Wild are in the midst of the change, but this play, just a touch offside.
1: Yeah, going to be offside right at the blue line in front of the Minnesota bench with 11:30 to go here in period number two. Faceoff is going to be deep in the Minnesota zone with the left of Jesper Wallstedt, who had a terrific year last year for Minnesota, including in the playoffs as well.
2: Touched on earlier, Bruins were excellent at TD Garden last year, 29 wins, tied for the most in the league. On home ice, they had just 16 road wins, and they gave up the seventh most goals on the road in the NHL, 143 of them. A minus 19 goal differential a year ago for Boston away from home. They won their road opener last night in Winnipeg, and they're in a 1-1 battle with the Wild here. Their second road game of the year as Hughes starts up. Fed it to Boldy. He's got some room over the offensive blue line. Right side, Boldy, a wrist shot blocked. As that was knocked away by Asparo. Paterka, Hedman, Pasternak, twisted it free. Lorai gallops to it and jams it in from center. The Bruins look to change. This puck will rim all the way around the boards and waiting for it at center Boldy. He'll cut ahead and spin off a hit right side. We're sweeping around behind the Boston net. Where Lorai was there, Kaprizov swarmed him. Hampus Lindholm now, an up-ice pass. Pasternak in a two-on-one with Paterka. Pasternak cross-ice. Paterka fanned on his shot.
1: Well, he had the right idea. He just took his eye off the puck momentarily.
2: Hampus Lindholm now a drive. Pasternak tipped it wide, chucking it back from in the corner out to the blue paint was Corrali. And Jesper Wallstedt jumps on top of that and will pat the shin pads of Zach Bogosian, who was that lone defender back, Tom, on that two-on-one.
1: Yeah, Pasternak has to be looking at himself right now, wondering what happened on that one. Just went off of, you know, he looked like the heel of his stick, and with that, no big shot going to the netminder, and all of a sudden now the puck comes to Wallstedt, who grabs onto it. Now look at the faceoff to his right. 10:26 to go here in period number two.
2: Bogosian, due to a myriad of injuries last year, felt like he was in a walking boot more often than not at times for the veteran. Played just 41 games for Minnesota. Comes into this year just shy of 1,000 in his career. He's banged up in the playoffs as well, but he played that two-on-one pretty well, giving the shot to Wallstedt. Pasternak went with the pass anyway. Has a chance off the draw from this faceoff by the Bruins. Tips in the netting. So another faceoff to the right of Jesper Wallstedt.
1: Yeah, Bogosian with that long reach also got that stick up there, just keeping the stick on the ice just to get a piece of that pass or that shot coming through.
2: Wallstedt's first ever appearance against the Bruins. Calvin Pickard, the backup to Wallstedt, back-to-back game start this season. Faced the Bruins once in his career, 34-year-old, with 74 career NHL wins. And with a back-to-back coming up in about 10 days or so from now, you'd imagine if Picker doesn't get a chance before then, you'd imagine he gets in there. Shabanov rips one along. Bogosian punched it up ice. Pullman tried to jar it ahead. The Bruins take over. They go D to D, and now Tanner Jeannot will open the scoring. His pass was blocked. Nice pass by Shabanov, sending in Coleman up behind the back feet of the right wing side. Coleman angles back, left it for a drive. And Bogosian's blast was blocked. Puck found by Damon Hunt, and his long wrister got through. DiPietro made the save.
1: Yeah, good shot by Hunt coming from that left side also. The quickness right on the netminder. DiPietro makes a save, and with that, we'll get a timeout.
2: We are halfway through regulation. 9:44 to go. Second period. The Wild and the Bruins locked up at a goal apiece. 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
12: Progress include in Buffalo. Sabres score twice in the third. They lead the Blackhawks 4-3 late in regulation. Penguins scored four times in the second. They lead the Canadiens 5-3 in Pittsburgh. They're midway through period number three. Lightning with a 2-1 lead at home against the Capitals. Senators lead the Maple Leafs 3-2 with 7:35 left to go in the third. Matthews and Marchenko, the goal scorers for Toronto. Leafs and Hurricanes are tied at 2 apiece. And in the Central Division, the Avalanche lead the Blues 2-0 in period number one. Cale Makar amongst the goal scorers his first of the year. Back to Joe and Tom.
1: Yeah, always fun, Joe. You look at the beginning of the year and what teams are playing and who's winning, and it's especially you look at your own, you know, conference, your own division. I mean, that's the goal. The goal is to be in the playoffs. Minnesota did a great job last year getting in that second round. But like Billy Guerin says, we're not looking to get to the third round. We're looking to win the Stanley Cup. Thank you very much, Mr. Guerin. That's exactly right.
2: Marcus Foligno, just prior to the final preseason game, when I asked him for his expectations, he said, raise it to another level. Penalty here. It's a slash. And it's on the guy that's pretty familiar with this, isn't he?
1: Yes, he certainly is.
13: Boston number 91, two-minute minor slashing.
2: That's 1,000 career penalty minutes for Nikita Zadorov. Congratulations.
1: Yeah, you can't be too happy with that one. This penalty coming at 10 minutes and 21 seconds of the second period. Tied up at one apiece. Right now, the shots are 14-13 in favor of the Bruins, but Minnesota hopefully can win the draw in the offensive zone.
2: 81 games in back-to-back years for Boston. For the big defenseman, he'll sit. Knocking the stick out of Boldy's hands pretty much right off the draw. Eric Sinek and Elias Lindholm on the faceoff to the right of DiPietro. Off the draw, scramble for it. Shabanov got to it, he got upended. Penalty call coming, another one. This will be a 5-on-3 for the Wild, and they smartly turn the puck over. A lengthy, and I mean lengthy, 5-on-3 as it stands now for Minnesota.
1: Yep, and that's what you're looking for, giving the puck away. You know it's going to be a two-man advantage, but don't try to hang on to it. Use as much time as possible with a two-man advantage. Here's the call.
13: Boston Billy, number 75. 2 minutes for tripping.
2: And obviously it's a part of their penalty kill because they were already short. Connor Clift into the box. So Boston without two defensemen that normally would be out when the team is shorthanded. And they've now taken three straight minors in just the last few minutes here of period two.
1: Yeah, 10:29, the time of this penalty. Also face off deep in the Boston zone to the right of their net minor, DiPietro.
2: The Wild didn't score on a 5-on-3 in Nashville. And they'll be sent packing here off the draw as Will Borgen launches it down. Here's Boldy on the re-attack. 5-on-3 for the Wild in a 1-1 game with just over 9 minutes left in the second. Joe O'Donnell, Tom Reed here with you. Hughes to Boldy. They'll play Katz. Top of the left circle, Hughes. Down low it goes. Back to Hughes. A drive. Blocked at hobbled Borgen. Who cross-checks Eric Chenek in front as the Wild keep puck possession. Kaprizov and Shabanov play catch down near the goal line. Up high Hughes over to Boldy. Tip down low Kaprizov. Backhand forehand. Gives it back to Boldy. Top of the right circle. Waiting. Down low at the goal line. Kaprizov. Backdoor pass Shabanov. And a fumbled it for a moment. Calling for it, Hughes. He'll take over. Hughes walks in, fakes a shot. Now to Shabanov. Back to Hughes. Along for Baldy and a drive. Fought off by the glove of DiPietro. A splendid stop. It ends up in the netting.
1: Well, that was a good stop. There's no question about it. Look at that shot by Baldy. Also, good puck movement by Minnesota with a two-man advantage here. Get the puck on the right side. Baldy, the left-hand shot. Better shooting angle. Takes it away. But DiPietro does a good job just grabbing onto it. That'll bring the faceoff to his right. Minnesota still with a minute and 3 seconds with a two-man advantage, barring other penalties.
2: That grazed the iron as well. Or did it hit the defenseman in front? I thought it was the left arm of DiPietro, but tough to see on that missile from Boldy. Wild win the faceoff. Hughes, left circle, carries in. Finds Shabanov at the goal line in the right of the netminder. Back it comes to Hughes at the faceoff dot left side, shooting one. That hit Eriksson Ek in front. Shabanov on the recollect. Off to Hughes. Whip to Boldy. Right dot Boldy. Takes a look. 5-on-3 power play for the Wild. Goal line pass Kaprizov. Gives it back to Boldy. Over to Hughes outside the left circle. 37 seconds on the two-man. A one-timer for Boldy was set up, and it was blocked and played down by the Bruins.
1: Yes, sir. Plenty of time with 30 seconds to go with a two-man advantage.
2: Alstead hurried out. Boldy's pass. So hit the skates of Kaprizov on the backside. That was some miscommunication. 22 to go on the 5-on-3. Back in onside come the Wild with Boldy. Taking a look from the bottom of the left circle. Up high, Shabanov has Hughes to his right. Shabanov twisting it to Hughes. Down low, Kaprizov. Taking a look, centered. It flexed around and fluttered in front. Nothing there. Pavel Zaka trying to clear. The Wild keep him at bay. Up top, Hughes has a lane right through the slot. Hughes, a wrister. Stop, rebound, sprawling save. DiPietro. And the first penalty is over and just 8 seconds left on the second minor.
1: Yeah, you look at Minnesota moving the puck very well with a two-man advantage, getting opportunities to get those shots to the front of the net, but can't find the back of the net, unfortunately. DiPietro does a nice job, and you can see Kaprizov coming in from the right side there, being a left-handed shot, taking a swing at it, but couldn't make the connection with the puck. And as a result, it remains a 1-1 game here. 7:38 to go here in period number two.
2: Hartman, Brink, Coleman, Spurgeon, and Hughes. Faceoff one back to Hughes. Outside the right circle. Hughes through the high slot. Shooting! He scores! Quinn Hughes! High glove! It's a power play goal! His first of the season, and the Wild have a 2-1 lead.
1: And that's a power play goal, as Joe called it. It's coming at 12 minutes and 28 seconds. Just good puck move by Minnesota once again. And getting the shot to the net. And Hughes does exactly that. There's no question about it. We see he takes a look, gets his head up, moves towards it, puts everything into it. It's in the net. And with that, DiPietro cannot handle that one. It's behind him. And so Minnesota's taking a lead in this game for the first time. This coming at 12 minutes and 28 seconds of the second period.
2: Two players at the net front, Hartman who won the draw, and Coleman as well. And that was a twisted wrister from 43 in green, Quinn Hughes. DiPietro barely flinched. The Wild have their first lead. And it took until the dying seconds of the 5-on-3 to convert. Second power play goal of the night, third on the young season for Minnesota.
1: And I said before, special teams are so important, and this is certainly a good example of it.
2: Now, history would tell you the Wild have to be awfully careful after three straight minors to the Bruins. Don't want to give the referees anything even close. Try and maybe even it up a bit. Loose puck at center, tipped along by Brink. Aspero swings it back in the net. Hartman crunched Lauron. Stepping to it are the Wild. Looking to dig it free is Bobby Brink off to Hartman. Stashed up high Mata. Across to Brodin. Brodin turns back, shoots one, and it found its way through. Knocked aside, though, by DiPietro. It's flexed ahead by the Bruins. They'll change on the fly.
0: On the power play, first goal of the season for number 43, Quinn Hughes. Assisted
2: There's
0: by
2: Marcus Foligno charging him for the Wild. His shot deflected wide.
0: And number 38, Ryan Hartman.
2: Paterka feeds it. Elias Lindholm darting in. Hughes defending him nicely. Forced him away before he could get a shot off. Pasternak now comes out of the corner, fired it in front, knocked away by the goal stick of Volstead, keeping in Connor Clifton. A little pass to Zadorov, who chipped it down low. Good stick by Spurgeon, broke up a centering pass, and Minnesota gets it to center with Nick Foligno weaving it ahead. Bruins bat it back the other way. Quinn Hughes hustles to it. Pasternak took a run at him and threw him hard down to the ice. The Turk had to wait for Pasternak to clear the line. He did. And Pasternak took a pass and labeled it down low. Kaprizov spins away from David Pasternak. To the right of Volstead, Kirill Kaprizov. Off to Hughes. Left wing side. He'll skate it ahead. Gained the red line and wristed him from center off the end glass. It clangs around. Hampus Lindholm shoving it to Borgen. Borgen played it up. Not out. Bounces deeper in the Bruins zone. And then does eventually roll out to center. Where Damon Hunt plays it across the ice. From the right wing side, a pass by Bogosian is tipped ahead by Shabanov. Now came DiPietro to hand it off

0: Hunting it down, Blake Coleman to Danilo Yurov. He'll find Mata with some room. Fired it in front for a tip by Coleman. Swallowed up by DiPietro.
1: Boy, good effort by Coleman coming in from that left side also. Got a piece of it deflected right into the goaltender.
0: The crowd appreciating the Wild's efforts. Trying to beat the Bruins, who are playing in the second of a back-to-back, and it's been much better for Minnesota here in period two. They've got a couple of tallies and a 2-1 lead. 4:09 to go in the middle frame. 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
1: Right now, both goals are scored on the power play for Minnesota. They lead 2-1. That last goal by Hughes is first of the season. Bobby Brink gets his second assist of the season. Hartman picks up the other assist on that one. That's his first. Well, Bobby Brink, that point, he gives him 100 points in the National Hockey League right now. But he's really had a terrific camp and has played well for Minnesota in these few games they've had.
0: Local product, Bobby Brink, glad to be with his hometown team for a full season. Remember, he was traded by the Flyers in March last year as only Mata's shot glances wide. The Bruins squeeze it ahead. Kuznetsov, tracked by Boldy. It came free. Hagen's a shot, muted by Mata. Eriksson-Ek to carve it free. Mata, stick tied up in the corner. Kuznetsov won the war. Eriksson-Ek tries to slow him down, taking over Fraser Minton. Minton spins. Up high it comes. Borgen slaps it back in the net. Brodin stepped around Hagens. Veteran against the rookie there, and he got it up. Nice keep by Lindholm for a moment, so Coleman forced the issue to center. Bruins changing on the fly as Brodin bounces it off his end wall. Ole Mata, right wing corner, deep in Minnesota ice. Got it to Eriksson-Ek, clearing it ahead. Bobby Brink stepping in. Brink with some good speed. Twists it up, lost his footing. Dove to punch it in front, but the Bruins are there. Clifton ahead. Pasternak, watched by Spurgeon. Pasternak cutting through the slot. Sent one to the back post, nobody home. Ryan Hartman to handle for Minnesota. From left to right on your radio dial, the final 3 minutes of the frame. Hartman all the way in, a little self-chip. Brink got there then. Going to get it towards the front of the net. Puck hit Paterka up high. The Bruins carry along in a 3-on-3. Stepping to it was Elias Lindholm. Turned it over. Let's see if the Wild can counter. End of the shift, though, for Brink. And as he launched one, it deflected and ended up about 15 or 20 rows deep. And that rocketed into the crowd over the Wild bench.
1: Yeah, we've got the hotline coming up after the second period. You got any questions? Just simply text us at 64686. 64686. And you come away being a big winner. Right now, face off can be right at center ice, it appears. With 2:39 to go here in period number two, and the Wild are taking the lead in the shots department also, 19-14 right now. More importantly, they've got a one-goal lead, 2-1.
0: Remember how solid the Wild power play was a year ago? They scored 10 goals in their first four games of the man advantage. As this puck ends up in the stands on an up-ice pass by Minnesota. And here they have three in their first five periods of this new season.
1: Yeah, the power play last year for Minnesota was very good. They were number three overall in the league at 25.2%. The previous year, they're number 20, so they really

0: had a big improvement in the power play last year, which it continues to go this year.
1: The Bruins had a similar shift in power play efficiency. The 24-25 season, they were 29th out of 32 teams. Last year, they finished 9th at 23.4%. 5-on-5 action here as Hartman steals on the forecheck. Chiseled along Trenyan, driving a long opportunity that was batted away in front by the Bruins defense. Brink on a second effort finds Hartman. Left wing side, muscle one to the front of the net. That hit a Bruins player. And now they'll defend. Will Boston to the left of their goaltender, DiPietro. Sean Corrali comes up with a loose puck, carries around his own net, curls back to his forehand, and puts it on the tape of Mason Lorai. Lorai gallops ahead, swerves back. Bruins will get a partial change. Stealing at his own blue line was Marcus Foligno. Skied it ahead. There's a loose glove on the ice from the previous shift. Because everybody out there has got, at least as far as Wild players go, they've got green gloves on top.
0: Yeah, there's no hand in that glove, so that's a good thing.
1: And there's nobody playing barehanded on the ice. Here's Nick Foligno off the forecheck. Up high for Mata. Rolls it back down low. Mike McCarron fronts the play. Came out in front with a power move. And the second try leaked around. Kastelic punched it away from trouble. Ole Mata gallops to it. Look at the Wild going to work here. 5-on-5. Mata looked to center. And that was partially broken up by the Bruins. They still can't clear. Marcus Foligno serves it along. Mata left circle. Shooting one in front. And that tipped wide.
0: Good shift by Mata.
1: Mittelstad trying to jar it out. Brodin kept the line. And a second effort finally by Mittelstad gets the Bruins to center. Casey Mittelstad flings it in. Boston dead tired, needing the change. And Tom, you talk about it so much. If you chase the puck long enough, you just got to get off the ice at some point.
0: Exactly, but you got to be in a position where you can get off the ice. That's the problem.
1: Morgan Geeky on the forecheck for the Bruins in the final 35 seconds of period two, which has largely been controlled by Minnesota. And the Bruins taking three penalties in this frame. Kaprizov on an intercept. Darts ahead. Brodin at the end of a long shift will go for a change as Kaprizov cuts to the right wing side, flipped it ahead. Bruins with a quick up. Mittelstad. His pass just got away from Shabanov. Pavel Zaka to it for Boston. Now Mittelstad steps over the blue line. Pivots at the right circle. Yurov on the backside pressure. Took it away. Got it up. Not quite out. Second effort. Will jar it to center. Kaprizov skates to it. 5 to go in the period. Kaprizov trying to dart around Borgen. And the defenseman cut off his path. We're through 40.
0: Well, you can hear the excitement in the crowd also just sitting in their seats. They're very happy by what they've seen here in the last 20 minutes of this hockey game, taking the lead. Both power play goals scored by Minnesota in this second period. Right now they lead 2-1. Shots right now 20-14 in favor of the Wild.
1: That means 14 second period shots for Minnesota. A power play goal by Kaprizov, a power play goal by Hughes, and the home side with a one-goal lead after two periods of play. A Tom Reed's hotline comes your way during the second intermission. Text those questions to 64686. Kevin Faldis on the other side. 2-1 the Wild lead it. You're listening to Wild Hockey presented by Grand Casino.
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0: Wild fans were between periods between the Wild and the Bruins. Kevin Faulness downstairs with Bobby Brink. A good second period, Bobby. Maybe a slow start for the home team in that first period, but it feels like you guys are getting your momentum here as this game goes on.
1: Yeah, that wasn't our game in the first, but it was much better in the second.
0: Tell me about the assist on the Quinn Hughes goal. You guys scored twice in that second period. Kaprizov, then Quinn Hughes. You get the primary assist on the Hughes go-ahead goal. What'd you see in the setup, and what a finish?
1: I mean, nothing special for me. It just hit off my foot right to him. But, I mean, it's a great play, walking the line, and picks a corner, so it's all him.
0: Two games, 2 points this season, 100 points in your NHL career. It's a century mark. What's that mean to you?
1: Yeah, I mean, it's pretty cool. I just didn't know that, but yeah, it's pretty cool.
0: Pretty cool to play at home too, isn't it?
1: Yep.
0: Have you gotten used to the fact, and being here on opening night is one thing to be thrown in the lineup late in the year last year. Now you get to be here for the entire year. You're on the opening night roster. They announce your name. Everyone cheers. What was that like for you?
1: Yeah, I mean, it's nice to have a camp, and it's nice to be starting on the team, and just keep trying to get it rolling all season.
0: Last thing, how are you feeling about this team going in? We're really early in the season, but a game in two periods, how are you feeling thus far?
1: I mean, yeah, it's early, but we've put together some good hockey, and we just got to keep getting better throughout the year.
0: Bobby, keep it going. Thanks. There you go, Wild forward Bobby Brink for joining us. He can celebrate 100 points in the National Hockey League with a gift certificate down to Tom Reed's Hockey City Pub. The Wild lead the Bruins 2-1 after 40 minutes of play. We'll break, and then we've got Tom Reed's hotline. You want to get involved? You can. All you got to do is text us at 64686, and you could win dinner at Tom Reed's Hockey City Pub or possibly tickets to an upcoming Minnesota Wild home game. So get on at 64686. Tom Reed's hotline is next. 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
7: Hughes through the high slot, shooting, he scores! Quinn Hughes, high glove, it's a power play goal, his first of the season, and the Wild have a 2-1 lead.
0: High slot through traffic. Wrister beats DiPietro. 12:28 of the second. The Wild have their first lead of the hockey game. Quinn Hughes has his first goal of the season. Wild lead the Bruins 2-1 after 40 minutes of play. Welcome to Tom Reed's Hotline. Get your questions in now. If you haven't already, text us 64686. You could win dinner to Tom Reed's Hockey City Pub or tickets to an upcoming Minnesota Wild home game. Tom, I'll go to you first. What did you think of the first 40 minutes? I said to Bobby Brink, maybe a little bit of a slow start, but it feels like they're getting their legs underneath them as this game moves along.
5: Yeah, you're right, Kevin. It was a slow start in the first period. We mentioned that numerous times also, the fact they got outshot in that first period, what, 8-6, I believe it was. But they came back in that second period, outshooting the opposition 14-6, two power play goals. Especially teams are working, obviously, in the goal production side. Minnesota's done a good job of staying out of the penalty box, but they were much better in period number two.
0: All right, so let's get to these questions. We'll start with this one from the 507 area code. Tom and Kevin, he says, Quinn Hughes, he's got that goal on the sheet. Crowd went crazy, but the more points he gets, does the price tag go up significantly? Maybe this should enforce the fact that they should sign him ASAP. Man, if it was only that easy, Tom.
5: Well, yeah, it's not quite that easy. He'll sign what he wants to sign if he wants to sign. So we'll have to wait and see what happens here. But, you know, he was brought into the fold here because he can provide a lot of offense for a team. And he certainly has done that with Minnesota over the last year that he was here, and also into this year, even starting up here with his first goal of the season. But he's a premier player, no question, one of the best in the National Hockey League by a long shot. He just really understands the game. He knows where he has to be, and there's no question about it. He enjoys it, and even more so when his team is winning, and he is part of the production and getting points.
0: Yeah, no doubt, and I don't think it comes down to money. He's going to get paid a whopping amount of money regardless of when he signs, and it's just a matter of, when is he going to sign? It's going to be $20 million. I don't think there's any doubt about that. It's just what the term is going to be. Is it going to be 3 years, 5 years, 8 years? And is it going to be, in fact, here in Minnesota?
5: It can't be 8 years. It's going to be seven.
0: Yeah, you're right. You're absolutely right.
5: Most can go to seven. It used to be eight, but now the you get to seven. But you know what? He loves the game. He just wants to play. And you know what? He'll let his agent worry about the other stuff. And when he's ready, he'll make his decision, then we'll go from there.
0: I hope they get it figured out soon, and that is speaking on behalf of the state of hockey. From the 715 area code, I believe that is Wisconsin, Tom, how does the Faber injury hurt the Wild's chances of landing Dylan Larkin? What's the update from Detroit on the former Wings captain?
5: Well, he asked to be traded. He gave them about three teams that he would go to, and unfortunately for him also, he was introduced last night on the ice, and that did not go well. The fans actually booed him in the introduction there, and of course he waved to the fans, but It's too bad that it's come to that point. I mean, you'd like to have the players play where they want to play and do what they want to do, but there's a price to pay sometimes, and the contract's been signed. Right now he's been suspended because he's not playing at all, you know, so we just have to wait and see what happens down the road.
0: From the 320 area code about the winger on the top line, Max Shabanov, what do you feel he needs to do to take his game to the next level to be an effective first line winger for Kirill Kaprizov?
5: He needs to play. He needs to play at this level in the National Hockey League and have the confidence that he can make something happen. Last year he played with the Islanders and had 44 games in that stretch, and before that he was in the KHL. Well, this is still the best league in the world right here in the National Hockey League. It's going to take time for him just to adjust to his teammates out here, the style of play and the speed of the play, but I think he's going to be just fine.
0: Here's one from, let's go to this one from, here it is. I like this one from the 612 area code. Besides Tom Reed's Hockey City Pub in St. Paul, during the busy road schedule, where's the one place you look forward to when you're traveling to go get an icy cold frosty beverage?
5: Any place but here, I guess you might say. But you know what? There's so many great cities. And people say, well, what city do you like the best? There's so many. Every city has something to offer. And it could be the arena, could be the sites, could be the weather. There's so many different things. But you just have to take it one step at a time, and you have to search those things out. And, you know, as I've been doing this for a long time, so I've been to a lot of different cities. And, you know, it's always nice to go to Florida, which we're going to next week. But I'd rather be going down there in January and February than I would be here in October. But that being the case, I just follow the lead, and wherever the team goes, I'm just going to tag along.
0: Yeah, we were talking about that off air, the fact that you love going to those Floridas, but not in October, man. The Panthers and the Lightning are a fun place to visit in February, in March, when it's ice cold here. It's beautiful here this time of year.
5: Yeah, it's nice, no question about it. I mean, I like the weather up here, you know, the way it is, but, you know, we get that white stuff is going to be coming here pretty soon.
0: Yeah, so we're not talking about dandruff. From the 612 area code, real quick, Tom Reed's Hockey City Pub. What's the go-to order for the guy that owns the place when you're going down there for lunch or a late dinner? What are you ordering at Tom Reed's Hockey City Pub there, Mr. Owner?
5: Either the probably the steak bites are probably the number one thing that I enjoy. They're baked, they're juicy, and they're just perfected the way I like them.
0: That sounds good. All right, Tom, thank you.
5: Thank you.
0: Tom Reed from the Al Shaver Press Box with Tom Reed's Hotline. Go get some juicy steak bites down at Tom Reed's Hockey City Pub. Someone's going to get a text from me, and it's not just to say hello. I'm going to offer you dinner at Tom Reed's Hockey City Pub. Let's pause 10 seconds for station identification. 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
0: So the Bruins get on the board in the first period early on. Janot gets it to bust this one open, scores that first goal of the hockey game, but the next two go to the Wild on the power play. Kaprizov scores his second of the year, 6-11 into the middle frame. Then it's Quinn Hughes with his first of the year, 12-28 of period number two, ups the lead to 2-1, gives the Wild their first lead of the hockey game. Wild 2-for-3 with a man advantage. The Bruins are 0-for-1. Jesper Wallstedt stops all six shots he faces in the second. 13 saves total for the Great Wall of St. Paul. 19 saves thus far for Michael DiPietro. Wild with the 2-1 lead after 40 minutes of play. The third is next from St. Paul. This is Wild Hockey presented by Grand Casino.
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0: leading 2-1. Out shooting the Bruins through two periods, 21-14. Joe O'Donnell, Tom Reed back here with you. Tom, John Hines lauded his team's ability to play with the lead in Nashville in the season opener on Thursday. Liked the way that they'd enforce things offensively. They made it hard for the Predators to generate anything. We'll see if that can carry over here tonight.
1: Yeah, that's exactly what he wants right now. And you know that the Bruins are going to come at Minnesota very hard. They're going to be skating. They're going to be physical out there. Minnesota's just got to weather that storm and play their own game and let them take the offense in the third period.
0: The Bruins have four third-period goals through two games, including three opening night. In quick succession, they got three in the third period in under 90 seconds against the Rangers. And what was their home opener? And offside, here are the Wild. They touched up the puck somewhat incidentally. And we've got a whistle 44 seconds into the third period. The Wild from right to left on your radio dial in the third. The Bruins skating from left to right.
1: Well, we've got some price tickets, no added fees, and the flexible plans built around your schedule, plus special access to player appearances. 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Great.
0: Wild with two goals on 15 shots in the second period. Both power play goals. Kaprizov and Hughes separated by just over 6 minutes. Shabanov and Eriksson-Ek, Brink and Hartman, the assists on those respective goals. A minute played now in the third as the Wild work it deep into the offensive end. Brodin crunched down along the boards. Boldy supported up high. Feathered it to the left side. Olimata activates, shoved it back. It's taken away. Pullman, though, able to fight to get it back from Paterka. Eriksson-Ek worked it down low. Boldy. Bumped hard by Borgen from his side after he got knocked to the ice. He threw it up to the point. Brodin left it along for Mata. Not much there. The Bruins get the center and no further. As Elias Lindholm was wrestled off the puck by Joel Eriksson-Ek. Eriksson-Ek took 21 faceoffs Thursday at three shots in Nashville. He has a helper tonight as this puck from long range trickles in where Michael DiPietro, the Bruins goaltender, gets a whistle.
1: Yeah, Joe, watching Brodin also. He's playing the right side now. He's a left-handed shot, but they feel he's got the ability to play the right side. He certainly has done that as they honor Bobby Brink on the big board with his 100th point in the National Hockey League on that assist today. But look, going back to Brodin, he can play either side. It's a little more difficult. Takes a few extra seconds perhaps to get the puck in a good shooting position to do so, but he's got the speed and the ability to make some things happen on that side.
0: 15th season for Jonas Brodin, all with Minnesota. First round pick back in 2011, over 900 games in a Wild sweater, and he's running some tough luck circumstances injury-wise, has Brodin.
1: It's interesting also, Joe, if he plays all the games this year, his last game will be number 1,000. So let's hope he can stay healthy.
0: Unfortunately, he's played 62 or fewer games in four straight seasons.
1: Yeah.
0: And, of course, his injury late in the Dallas series, as well as the injury to his fellow countryman, Joel Eriksson-Ek, in the final game against Dallas a year ago in the opening round, were very detrimental. The Wild having a fighter's chance against Colorado in round two. Brink checks Lauri to the left of Volstead. Hunt joins the scrum. So does Husadinov and now Fraser Minton. In fact, a slew of bodies for each team in here trying to dislodge this puck. Brink finds it down below his own goal line. Skates around his own net. Handed off to Bogosian, who bounced the pass to Damon Hunt. Rattled along for Ryan Hartman. Hartman over the offensive stripe. Peels up and just flies it into the corner. Right wing side from the Wild's forechecking perspective. Bruins with a breakout. Nearly losing it to McCarron was Corrali. And then the Wild did eventually get puck possession. Trenyan flips it in.
1: Yeah, McCarron, that 6'7" frame also with that long stick can bring up a lot of plays.
0: This line, we talked about it Thursday, is going to be one that the other team will probably not like playing against very much all year long. It's the Foligno brothers with McCarron. As Spurgeon carries ahead, fires, and he scores! Spurgeon off the rush! He beat DiPietro, and the Wild have a 3-1 lead.
1: Yeah, I'm not sure if it deflected or what happened. He just lost it for some reason, but it comes at 3 minutes and 24 seconds of the third period, and Minnesota has a two-goal lead in this hockey match. After getting up the first goal, they scored two power play goals. Now they score an even strength goal, and Minnesota is able to take the lead here with two goals extra and their 23rd shot of the hockey game.
0: Wild's all-time leading point getter by a defenseman. Had an assist in the opener Thursday. Gets his first of the year here. We'll get a look at the replay. Nope, just beat DiPietro. Yeah. High glove, short side.
1: Yeah, I don't know if he lost whether his eyes moving to a different area, but he just lost sight of the puck, and that is not a good goal from that shot. But it's good for Minnesota.
2: Minnesota! First goal of the season for number 46, Jared Spurgeon.
0: Here's McCarron coming in left side. Nifty move to shake down low. Marcus Foligno followed up that effort. And DiPietro held his ground up against the post to his right.
2: Three, Quinn Hughes.
0: Hughes will grab the second assist. Wild, as Tom mentioned, three unanswered now, a 3-1 lead. McCarron, the primary helper. The 124th career regular season goal for Spurgeon. And as far as defensemen go, only Ryan Suter with more in Minnesota history. At center ice is Connor Clifton. He'll peel back and then labeled along. It deflects free for Pastrnak. He tried to shake it off to the left side. He did. Minton from there sends it in. Allstead with his goal stick carved it around the boards. Clifton held the line, jammed it back down low. Pastrnak kept it coming. A pass, a return feed from Paterka, looking for Pastrnak. Nothing there. Kaprizov steals, attacked ahead by Hunt. Deflected in by Shabanov, the Wild pressure. And they came up with it. It's Shabanov darting around left wing side. Max Shabanov nearly collided with Hughes. They'll step around each other as Hughes stepped to the puck. Got it to the slot. Kaprizov protects, shakes left side. Stashed it back up top. Hughes trying to put Minton in a blender. He did. Now on the right wing boards, Hughes baiting some pressures away. Got it to Kaprizov. Nearly lost it. Bruins start up. As they do find this puck, it's Paterka. Watched by Spurgeon. A drop pass. Open. Clifton. A backdoor feed at Jan Pastrnak. So he just had a fire it in front. Zadorov's blast went high and wide. Without a stick, Yurov defending well. And the Wild chip at the center.
1: Now Yurov lost the stick down on the ice here. Gets to the bench. Gets a new lumber, but he goes to the bench instead.
0: Paterka centers. A shot by Pastrnak, and newly named Bruins captain, gloved down by Volstead. Eriksson Ek fights past some pressure, plays it up ice for Boldy. Matt Boldy in onside, trying to shift around Aspero. Eriksson Ek followed it up. It's Boldy back of the net, leaned on by Lorai. Boldy protects it as he stapled to the glass. Eriksson Ek supported well, drilled it around the dasher. Brodin pinches in, shoved it down low. Boldy. Boldy working in front with a little chip shot that knuckled wide. Lorai deep in his own zone, under some duress, guides it free, and Paterka scales the center. Kusadinov tried to touch it ahead, couldn't. Wild quickly re-attack with Boldy, right back over the blue line, left wing boards. Three white jerseys come to converge, so he shifted it down low. Referee in that pile of players trying to dig the loose puck for their respective sides as the Bruins able to rifle this ahead. It'll leak into Minnesota ice. Back is Brodin, hounded by James Higgins. Brodin cut away from that pressure, found Mata. Left wing breakout pass, Boldy soars a backhander out to the neutral zone. He needs a change. 6:40 expired time in the third, the Wild leading 3-1. Minnesota from right to left on your radio dial in the third as Kastelic walks in with a long shot, kick save. Volstead, rebound punched the way of Hartman. Hartman wrestled at center by Kastelic, able to force it in. Over skating Zadorov, Trenyan centered for a drive by Brink. It never got through, then Trenyan turning with a left wing offering, and DiPietro made the save. Corrali pushes the pace for the visiting Bruins. Hit the red line, sailed it in. Kastelic runs into Damon Hunt back of the net. Hartman, the center iceman here, trying to chisel it free. It comes to the Bruins. Janot opened the scoring to Clifton. Now left side a shot. Volstead got bumped into. Puck went into the netting. And slowly getting to his skates is Hartman. And we've got a whistle.
1: No damage done.
0: 12:43 to go in the third. Spurgeon's first of the year, giving the Wild some breathing room. It's 3-1 Minnesota. 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
1: 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Right now the faceoff is going to be deep in the Minnesota zone. 12:43 to go here in the third. Minnesota gave up the first goal, but it scored the last three. Two goals in the power play. They also take the lead in the shots department. 25-16 right now, and the faceoff will be to the right. A Jesper Wallstedt.
0: Off the draw, the Wild emerge. Mata around his own net, slicing it ahead. Foligno pitched it up and eventually out the center. McCarron tied up. Foligno in there as well. Now all three Wild forwards in close proximity. Right by the penalty box area, the Bruins dig it loose. It is Hampus Lindholm. Glanced it off the boards and down. Brodin back, angled it with one hand as he was falling down in the vicinity of McCarron. He couldn't get that puck out. Bruins shuttled in front, tipped wide. Now Mata trying to take it away from Geeky. He did so beautifully. And with the help of Marcus Foligno, Minnesota gets it to center.
1: Yeah, Mata's really showing his experience out there also. Joe, you just watch the way he plays. He's very controlled in his movements.
0: John Hines lauding Olli Mata's skating ability this morning when we chatted with him. Maybe better than the head coach had thought from watching him as an opponent the last few years. Mata started last season with Utah, finished with Calgary after the trade for Mackenzie Weegar that the Mammoth pulled off. Offside are the Bruins here with 11:43 to go in the third. The Wild leading 3-1 at home.
1: Yeah, the addition of Mata really has made a difference with this hockey club also. Last year, I said before, last year he played with two different teams, that being Utah and Detroit. But he's picked up a couple cups along the way, too. He's got that Stanley Cup pedigree, winning cups in 2016 and 2017 with Pittsburgh at the time.
0: Quinn Hughes off the draw, lost the puck. Pasternak picked his pocket, handed off. Paterka's shot, tipped. And Wallstedt able to get on top of it. And some rough stuff, really. Maybe our first scrum of the game here.
1: Yeah, it's been a very mild game for the most part. Not a lot of shots have been taking place. Physically, I mean. So that'll keep the faceoff deep in the Minnesota zone. It can be the left of Wallstedt. And what you don't want to do now is draw penalties on either side. So important to Minnesota stay out of the box. More importantly for the opposition, they get an opportunity with a power play to make something happen. They trail by two with 11:35 to go here in the third period.
0: Face off to the left of Wallstedt. Eric Sinek has Coleman to his left. Three skaters to his right, including Jared Spurgeon, who made it a 3-1 lead for the Wild. A quick shot off the faceoff as Pasternak found a loose puck, and Wallstedt made the stop.
1: Good shot by Pasternak once again, winning the draw in the offensive zone for the Bruins. Gives them another opportunity to get the shot on net, but Edwards Volstead once again very secure in his position on the left side of that blue paint area.
0: Minton, who won 6 of 10 draws last night in Winnipeg for the Bruins, loses this one to Eriksson-Ek. Hughes skates around his own cage, curls back. Rifle to pass ahead. It's a stretch pass and a break. Eriksson-Ek in with a shot, and DiPietro made the save. Now numbers the other way for Boston. However, Hunt jumps off the bench, replacing Hughes, trying to slow down Pastrnak, who danced in front, and Volstead had to make a stop. Down to the butterfly, and the net came off its pegs as the Bruins went hard to the goal crease. And now another meeting of the minds.
1: Yeah, but neither team wants to take a penalty at this point. If you're going to take a penalty, you make sure to take somebody with you.
0: So Hughes rifled that long stretch pass right up the seam. Eriksson-Ek had a chance. And then it looked like it was a 2-on-1 for Boston. But what I hadn't realized is Hughes went for a change. Poured.
9: Minnesota penalty number 48. 2 minutes for delay of game.
1: You pushed the net off.
0: I was just about to say, poor Damon Hunt stepped off the bench, and he was a little flat-footed as Pastrnak came barreling towards him, rushing ahead with the puck on his tape.
1: I'd like to see that one again. I thought he was pushed into it, but nonetheless, he's going to the penalty box.
0: I can't believe they called that. I mean, getting our look at the replay, Pastrnak danced him a bit. Hunt tries to recover. I mean, I guess he did extend with his arms a touch, but he was also right up against the post.
1: But if he's got the speed going in there, he's got to stop somehow.
0: Yeah,
1: kind of
0: protect himself, right?
1: Yeah, absolutely.
0: 11-11 to go in the third. Bruins a chance to chisel the deficit a bit. It's 3-1 Minnesota.
1: 8:49, the time of the penalty.
0: Just the second power play of the game for the Bruins, who haven't had many through their first 8 periods of hockey this season. They are just 0-for-4 on the power play through 2-plus games. Boldy takes the draw after Eriksson-Ek was escorted out of the circle. Lori holds in, skies it along Geeky. Now Pastrnak. His pass blocks Spurgeon, able to gobble it up and twist it to center.
1: Yeah, once again, Spurgeon had a big body, but boy, he blocks a lot of shots.
0: Here's Mason Lori on the reset. Lori. Second round pick in 2020, the Bruins dropped it off. Boldy sealed. He's got a shorthanded break. Lori trying to catch him. Boldy in a load, fires, and a glove save. DiPietro, he'll hang on.
1: Well, what an effort also by, once again, you look at number 12 of Minnesota. Boldy does a good job of just securing that puck going in. Tries to go top shelf on a good wrist shot, but there was a big glove of the netminder. And DiPietro grabs onto that, and that'll bring the faceoff to his right.
0: Boldy had 11 shot attempts, 5 of them on net Thursday. Earlier in this game, had a great look. He tried to go stick side. This time he tries to go glove side. DiPietro has kept him off the board. 10:42 to go in the third. Shots are 27-18 Minnesota. Wild shorthanded for 91 seconds. McCarron won the draw. Coleman had a shot blocked. It careens to center. Mata picks it up and flicks it down. Hampus Lindholm drops it. Hagans carries ahead before finding Paterko. Attacks right into the teeth of the Wild PK and chips it into the corner. Got to it himself. Wanted to cycle it off. Bogosian there. Shifted it free. Mata dribbles it along for Coleman. And the Wild a clean exit. Blake Coleman lofts it down. So a remarkable stat just before the season began. Did Zach Bogosian, Tom, again, he played half the games due to injury, but
1: right.
0: He was on the ice for just 4 power play goals against.
1: Wow.
0: In 41 games.
1: Well, he's a horse out there. There's no question. He's got that size, got that strength also, and the big boy makes his presence felt.
0: Minton to Hagans. Bruins power play setting up shop. Hampus Lindholm, a former Ducks draft pick, laced one in the front of the net, tipped high and wide. Middlestad now with 27 to go on the power play. Forced it to Lindholm. Left side it comes. Paterka centered. Minton a shot. Volstead the save. It was loose behind him. But Jesper Volstead finds it for a whistle.
1: Yeah, great effort once again by Minnesota netminders. Volstead just did a good job of reaching behind him. And nice to have that size also. That 6'3", 214 pounds grabs onto it. And you look at his playoffs last year also. He was good for Minnesota. 1-5, lost 5. took over the reins there. Gustafson, of course, out of the lineup with an injury. He and Brock Faber both not able to suit up for Minnesota this time. No timetable yet on either one of those players.
0: Great job by Jonas Brodin in front there to tie up James Hagans, who was the closest Bruins player to that loose puck in the goal crease. That was an example of the aggressive PK that forced the Bruins to make two or three good passes. They did then, because of it, get an open look. And that's when you need your goaltender to come up big, and he did. 7 seconds left on this power play, and that will change quickly as McCarron swipes the loose puck out the center.
1: Yeah, good aggressive play by Minnesota on the PK.
0: Hunts out of the box. Wild PK. 6 for 6 on the young season. Hunt grabbed it, rolled it back. Mata goes D to D. Bogosian waits a moment. Used the glass right side to get it safely to center. Kaprizov plops it in. Shabanov fresh off the bench pressures. Borgen is back. It is Borgen reversing. Left wing side, Zadorov handed it ahead. Nothing there. The Wild paddle it in again. Boston in this third period. 5 shots through 11 and a half minutes. And Spurgeon just took a penalty. His stick got lodged in the legs of Morgan Geekie. Not much there, but the Bruins right back to a power play.
1: I think they're just looking for something.
0: And there goes the Lady Bing for Jared Spurgeon. Yeah. Tommy's taken 2 minors in 2 games.
9: Minnesota penalty number 36. 2 minutes for tripping.
0: 8:34 to go in the third. Timeout on the ice. Bruins back to the man advantage. Wild still leading 3-1 at home. 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
13: Wild hit the road starting in Buffalo on Tuesday. Tonight the Sabres got their first win of the season. They rallied to beat the Blackhawks 4-3. Elsewhere, the Penguins beat the Canadiens in overtime. Former Gopher Tommy Novak scored twice, including the overtime game winner. Games in progress include the Predators holding on to a 2-1 lead over the Stars. 3:06 left to go in that one. And how about the Colorado Avalanche up 4-0 at home against the Blues late in the second period? Artturi Lehkonen scored in that one. He's already got 3 on the season. They also got goals from Natchez, Manson, and Makar. Back to Joe and Tom.
1: Makar, there's a name.
0: Heard of him.
1: We'll hear quite a bit this year, I would think.
0: He is getting paid handsomely now.
1: Yes, he is. What did he sign for?
0: Is it 20? 20? 20 point pocket change?
1: I signed for 20, but the decimal was in the wrong place.
0: Yeah. That's a tough one for you, TR. You played in the wrong era, my friend.
1: No, I played in the great era.
0: You certainly did. They just weren't getting paid with all those zeros at the end. Pasternak's shot deflected by Mata. Skies off the glass as we're back to live action here. Just over 8 minutes to go. Wild leading by a pair. Pasternak right point. Flipped it along. Pavel Zacha dances with the puck. Centered a shot. Fought off by Volstead. A stick save. Knocking it to his right as Elias Lindholm had that bid. A scrum to the right of Volstead. All 4 Wild penalty killers are there. Mata was kind of surveying as the Bruins dig it loose. Pasternak can't get a shot through. Had to just pull it down, and then he turned it over. McCarron hustles to it. Jabbed it around, looking for help. He couldn't get it free. Pasternak up high. Lori Waite shoots one. And there was traffic in front, but that shot missed wide. Pasternak plays it to the point again. Mason Lori dances in with it. Into the corner from Morgan Geek. He mentioned those 39 goals a year ago. Back to Lori. Once more Pasternak. Bumped by Coleman. David Pasternak. All the way around the net. Centered a shot. Stopped by Volstead. A glove save and a beauty on Morgan Geeky, and he's able to hang on.
1: Yeah, once again, Volstead, it's really tough for a goaltender. Also, you're trying to focus where the puck is, but you have bodies all around you and a lot of distractions for those eyes of his, but he's able to find where it is, grab onto that puck, and that'll get the stoppage of play, and the faceoff will be to his right with still 50 seconds remaining in the penalty to the captain of the Minnesota Wild, Jared Spurgeon, in his 17th year in the NHL.
0: Volstead had a very good save percentage on the penalty kill last year. When you look across the NHL, he was very good in high danger situations as well. He was in the 71st percentile last year in high danger shots on goal, save percentage there for Volstead. Minton thrown from the circle. Mittelstadt and Eriksson-Ek. The duel now. Eriksson-Ek won it cleanly. Bogosian right wing corner off the glass and all the way down.
1: Okay, Bogosian takes that feed. Takes it off the glass all the way down, killing off valuable seconds.
0: 27 shots for the Wild. 20 for the Bruins. Open the scoring less than 2 minutes in. On a go by Tanner Jeannot after the Wild had a couple of noteworthy shifts to really open the game. Moments later, the Bruins took a lead. The Wild have started to find their game over the last, I'd say, 45 minutes or so of this one. They were outshot early in this hockey game by a tune of 7-0. Now they have a 7-shot lead as Arister went wide off a bid from long range by Hampus Lindholm. And to the loose puck, Matt Boldy whistles it down. Spurgeon out of the box in 5 seconds. Bruins about to go 0-for-3 on the power play and 0-for so far almost 3 games into this campaign. Wild trying to hand them their first loss as well. Hughes a pass up ice. Nick Foligno steps over the line, has some room left side, spins up, and then spins it around the boards. Tanner Jeannot skates to it, charged ahead. Got around at least partially the hip check of Spurgeon. Marcus Foligno back to help out defensively. Spurgeon tied up, a centering pass, Volstead the save. Hustadinov was open, let it fly quickly, and Volstead had the answer.
1: Yeah, strong third period by Volstead once again.
0: That came off a forecheck that the Bruins were able to pry a puck free. Nick Foligno now to his younger brother Marcus. He darted in, got upended, and the Bruins have it with Kastelic, who turned it over. Hughes waits for Marcus Foligno to clear the line, and dances in. Quinn Hughes all the way down low, and Zadorov took it away. Staying on the puck are the Wild. Olimata left wing wall. Whipped it down deeper to the offensive zone. The Bruins intercept. Hustadinov wheels to his left, pressured by Kaprizov and then Trenyan. And Hustadinov sort of put that into no man's land. And now more trouble for the Bruins. Kaprizov to Brodin. He'll just punch a backhander back into the corner. Turning the sky ahead to Zadorov. Mittelstadt batted it down. Brodin walled him off the puck. And Olimata twist past trouble and then bounced it off the boards, but it's intercepted by Zaka, who got around Mata. Pavel Zaka, toe drag move and a shot. Not much behind that wrister. Knocked away by Volstead. And Shabanov right side won a battle to clear to neutral ice.
1: Really, I'm impressed with Shabanov in this game also, Joe. He played a very solid game. He's not played a fifth. I'm afraid to play physical also. Not a big guy, but he uses that body well.
0: Will Borgen just cost the equipment staff budget a couple $100 as he snapped his stick, goes to the bench for a new one. Meanwhile, the other way, it's Yurov in with a side angle shot that went wide off the outside of the cage. Yurov doubled over here going to the Wild bench, Tom. Did he get slashed, maybe?
1: He's on the bench, and that's a good sign that he's sitting there. He may have gotten slashed.
0: Travis Green, one of the athletic trainers for the Wild, is looking at Danila Yurov. He had 12 goals as a rookie. That was tied for 17th across first-year players in the National Hockey League. He's in a world of hurt still as Boldy takes an up-ice pass, feathers it ahead. Lori is back. Boldy leans on him. Mason Lori spun off the hit. Boldy continues to hound the puck. And now Boldy tapped loose looking for Coleman, but the Bruins break it up. Fraser Minton darts along. Fraser Minton in. A left circle wrister. Kick save Volstead. Rebound right to Minton's tape again. But he missed wide. Bruins hold the line with Lindholm on a failed clear to Pasternak right side. Fluttered one in front. Volstead another save. Boston turning up the heat here last few minutes. Just under 4 to go now. Wild leading 3-1. The Bruins looking for just one goal right now to shift the momentum even more into their favor. Marcus Foligno stole the puck on the forecheck, tried to power in front. And he, quite frankly, just ran out of real estate. The Moose chance here for the faithful in St. Paul.
1: Yeah, that's a big line also for Minnesota, but they make it work right now with just 3:22 to go here in the third, and Minnesota with a two-goal lead.
0: Danila Yurov still on the Wild bench. That's a good sign. 3:22 left, as Tom mentioned. It's a 3-1 lead for the Wild in their home opener. You're listening to Wild Hockey, presented by Grand Casino.
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1: After the Bruins took a 1-0 lead, the Wild able to tie it in the second period. A power play goal by Kaprizov. Power play goal then by Hughes for their first lead. And here in the third period, Jared Spurgeon making it 3-1. There goes DiPietro to the Bruins bench, Tom.
0: Wow, out early.
1: Marco Sturm pulling in with just over 3 minutes left. His team down by two as Marcus Foligno intercepts in a slot. Flipped it back. Brodin to the empty net from long range. He'll miss by a mile. And this is icing on the Wild.
0: I think you heard Boston hollering, give me the puck, give me the puck. See what happened?
1: Did you catch the exchange Thursday in Nashville, Tom? So Volstead kind of took a shot at the empty net. Remember, he has a goal in the AHL. Philip Gustafson has one in Wild history, the only goalie goal for Minnesota. Igor Shesterkin scored Thursday night after Volstead missed. He said that he didn't like the lane in front of him, so, you know, he just sent it down the ice, essentially. One of the linesmen came over and said, hey, Shesterkin scored tonight already. And Volstead said, how would I know that? I'm playing a hockey game. He's like, he was basically like, did you know Shesterkin scored? And Volstead was like, no, I'm playing. And I think he said to the linesman something the likes of, well, aren't you, like, officiating the game? Like, how do you know? And the linesman told him he had his sources. So a funny exchange there.
0: Yeah.
1: Late in the game.

0: center. Kaprizov, a shot blocked. Playing street hockey goalie back there was Pasternak, and he did it perfectly.
1: Nice job.
0: Volstead from his knees flings one along. And that one a little closer than Thursday, but you can tell by the reaction of the sold-out crowd. It went wide. He's got a smile between the pipes, and the crowd sees that on the video board. So they were booing Pasternak for stopping Kaprizov's empty netter. Now they're cheering Volstead's attempt at some more history.
1: And I tell you, the happiest guys right now are the Minnesota Wild players without a goal. They don't want their goaltender to have more goals than they do.
0: Well, you mentioned that. Remember, Gustafson got one early that year in St. Louis a couple years back, and it was on the power play, oddly enough. And you brought that up. There are some guys that might be upset that their goalie had play goal.
1: I hear them talking. Don't give our goalie the puck.
0: Minton off the draw. Got it loose. A shot tipped wide. Middle set follows it up. He'll drive one wide. Hustling to a Kaprizov. Left wing side of the empty net. He almost never misses there, but he did. Boldy will follow it up. Right wing side. Cut past the check. And another check. And that one was blocked. A sliding play by Hagans. Boston College on Boston College there.
1: Well, the Boulder's not going to sleep tonight.
0: He threw his head to the rafters to 12 and green. Ball set out. The stopper rimmed in. Puck, but he's on his backhand, so he shuttled it along. Bogosian couldn't clear. Hagans finds Lorai. Bruins here. Fanning on it. Lorai had it stolen. Kaprizov chipped it ahead. He's hooked with the empty net. Kaprizov scores!
1: I thought they might call an automatic goal there because he was home free, but he got hooked. But nonetheless, he put it in and gives Minnesota that 3-goal lead. 4-1, this goal coming at 18 minutes and 59 seconds of the third period.
0: Kaprizov, red hot to start the season. Third goal in two games. This one into the empty cage. DiPietro back between the pipes. That might be all she wrote for the Bruins, with the Wild now in front. 4-1, just 61 seconds to go.
1: Yeah, I think you're absolutely right, Joe. Good effort by Minnesota. Had a slow start to the hockey, but they battled back here and made it work right now. Kaprizov getting his third goal of the season. Right now they have it unassisted. We'll see if they add anything to that. But nonetheless, more importantly, Minnesota has a 3-goal lead. With 101 remaining here, shots right now 30-26 in favor of the home team.
2: 1 minute remaining in the third period. 1 minute.
0: From the neutral zone, Janot drills it in. Volstead out. Flicked it to his right wing corner, Mata. Skied it up, not out. Corrali hacks it in front. Volstead a glove save. Punched it to the corner, Hartman. Chisels it ahead all the way down. Icing here. Unassisted the goal by Kaprizov, the empty netter, 41 seconds to go in the third. Just got to clean up one mistake I made earlier. Doesn't matter why, but I said Spurgeon, second all-time in goals in Wild history. That's incorrect. He leads in that category. And Matt Dumba is actually second. We heard Matt Dumba do Let's Play Hockey earlier. So Spurgeon leads in every major category for Wild Blue Liner. And he's chasing down Mikko Koivu's games played record in franchise history as well.
1: Yeah, I think he's got 122 goals now, if my math is correct, with Spurgeon. He's done pretty well for himself as the captain here also. Leads by example.
0: Brink to the loose puck, right wing off. The one draw by the Wild. He lofted it ahead. It's punched back in by Aspero. Brink tried to get there. Mata now looking to dig it out.
1: Spurgeon might be leading in the penalty department also, the way he's going.
0: I don't know if he's going to want to be remembered for that. As Janot shoots one, stopped by Volstead, maybe hit a body in front. Damon Hunt jars it along. Trenyan working at it, trying to poke it ahead. 10 seconds to go. The Wild trailed this game early, 1-0, but they shake it off. They get the final four. A pair of goals by Kaprizov, and in the home opener, the Wild top the Bruins 4-1 here tonight in St. Paul. It's her fourth straight win on home ice against the Bruins in the all-time season series. And they're now 18-4-4 in home openers in franchise history.
1: For that third period, you look at the shots on that. Also, Minnesota with 9, giving him a three-period total of 30. And the Bruins came back with 13 shots at this point in the third period to get them a total of 27. But at the end of the night, Minnesota with 2 power play goals. Kaprizov with a couple goals. And Minnesota captures 2 points in the standing, undefeated.
0: Bruins suffer their first loss. They're now 2-1-0 as they played last night in Winnipeg as well. As you

0: Mentioned a couple of times tonight, they've been outshot now in all three games they've played this season. They were outshot heavily a year ago, were the Bruins. They were a team that last year finished with 28 wins when being outshot, which was tied for second most in the league, and they eventually made the playoffs. They were off to a good start through two games. The Wild stymieing that a bit here with a 4-1 win in the first of two meetings of the season series. The Wild will be at TD Garden on November the 14th. All told, Tom, again, you look up and down the line, it felt like everybody had a piece of this one.
1: Yeah, they really did. You look at all four lines, did a great job. The goaltending, again, was terrific. Once again, Voss had a lot of confidence in his game that he picked up, continuing from last year.
0: I mean, you look at the third period. Not a lot for the Bruins early, and then, you know, 5-6 minutes left. They started to make a push. They got a couple power plays. Back half of the third, they kind of, you know, maybe tilted the momentum their way. And if Volstead doesn't come up clean in the third, you know, then it's 3-2. Maybe Boston feels a little bit better about their game. You agree?
1: Yeah, I agree with you 100%. But once again, goaltending, the coach said this morning, you know, when you look at your special teams, your penalty kill, your goaltender's got to be your best penalty killer, and he was certainly that once again here tonight. In both games he's played in, he's been good for Minnesota, and hopefully that will continue. Day off, a couple days off now, and we head out to Buffalo, New York, against a team that was terrific last year. Now, can they match that for this year? I'm not sure. They lost an awful lot of players leaving their roster, but we'll get into that as we get closer to that game, too.
0: Just two games in, but the Wild's penalty kill is 7-for-7. Volstead's got a couple of wins after 18 a year ago. Well, the Wild 2-0-0 to start the season, as Tom said, back onto the road. Team departs Monday for Buffalo, plays the Sabres Tuesday, the Tampa Bay Lightning Thursday, and the Florida Panthers on Saturday to wrap up the three-game trip. That is going to do it for this portion of tonight's broadcast. My thanks to Zach Halverson, our engineer in the Al Shaver press box here at Grand Casino Arena. Kevin Faulness, the executive producer of Wild Hockey on your radio. Colin Landsteiner and Ben Haney also here in the barn. Great work by them. We thank them for their efforts as always. For Tom Reed, I am Joe O'Donnell signing off. Pretty good start so far. The Wild a win in Nashville Thursday, 3-1. Tonight, a late empty netter, 4 unanswered. For a 4-1 win over the Bruins in the home opener. We will talk to you Tuesday night in Buffalo as the Wild and the Sabres connect for the first time this season. Till then, we say thanks, as always, for listening. Stick around for the post-game show. It comes your way next. Wild win it 4-1. 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

0: Don't go anywhere. I'm joining shortly to recap everything from this one on the Minnesota Wild Post Game Show. 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
0: This is John Hines. Coming up, a full recap from this one, plus a trip to the locker room and my post-game comments. But first, from the Bob Kurtz Radio Center, here's Kevin Faulness.
8: 10 seconds to go. The Wild trailed this game early 1-0, but they shake it off. They get the final four. A pair of goals by Kaprizov, and in the home opener, the Wild top the Bruins 4-1 here tonight in St. Paul. It's their fourth straight win on home ice against the Bruins in the all-time season series. And they're now 18-4-4 in home openers in franchise history.
9: Back-to-back wins. Win in Nashville on Thursday. Follow it up with another win on opening night in St. Paul. Wild takedown. The Boston Bruins 4-1 is the final. Welcome to the postgame show. Kevin Faulness downstairs in the Bob Kurtz Radio Center. Upstairs in the Al Shaver Press Box. Tom Reed saw the Wild improve to 2-0 with a valiant effort. Start to finish, for the most part. I say start to finish, Tom. That might not have been the best start of a hockey game that you'd see in Wild franchise history, but they got their legs in that second period and never looked back.
2: Yeah, you're right, Kevin. The thing is that you look at the game in Winnipeg yesterday where Boston was, they won that hockey game. So they come in a little bit tired, perhaps. And at the same time, Minnesota, a little bit of a slow start. But Boston certainly took it to them in the first period. They were good. They were aggressive. They were had the puck going north for them. But Minnesota weathered the storm, and they got good goaltending. And everyone contributing tonight. I mean, you look at the guys you expect to get points from happens, but also guys you don't expect to get a lot of points. And nonetheless, everybody contributes. They have to feel good about themselves. But now they've got to get ready for a little bit of a swing as they hit the Eastern Conference teams, that starting with Buffalo and then on to Tampa Bay, and also Florida. So it should be a little bit different. We'll see how it is as this week goes on.
9: You know, early on in the season, it's been all about Quinn Hughes. Everyone talking about his contract, and he's produced a goal and an assist tonight. But maybe he's overshadowed Kirill Kaprizov a little bit. That guy's not so bad either. Three goals in two games, a couple more tonight, including one to finish it off into an empty net.
2: Well, the one thing, if you look at what Billy Guerin has done also, he's brought in some players here that really play as a team. And, you know, so often you think your star players are going to make the team, but it's not always that those star players. It's also those guys who are on that third and fourth line that make a difference also. When you got, you know, guys with the like Foligno's on their line, I mean, they get some big, tough, physical players that can play the game. And when you've got guys out there that just want to come and be a part of Bobby Brink, I've been really impressed with him and what he has brought to the table since he's been here. I mean, he's one of those guys that gives you that size you're looking for, and that's one of those things you're looking for, the speed, the quickness of him. I don't say so much the size as I should say his speed and so on. And Michael McCarron is a guy with a big guy. I mean, he's a big body also. In the last year, 205 hits. And even in Trenton tonight, last year he was number one in the league with 411 hits, and didn't notice him as much tonight, but everybody else has picked up the slack when there's been any slack at all.
9: That includes the goaltender, Tom. Yeah. Another 26 saves tonight for Jesper Wallstedt. Stops 45 of 47 he's faced in the two games. He's playing like a number one netminder.
2: Well, he is, and he played with the confidence. You know, a couple of years ago, Kevin, I've said this before, you know, he came into camp and he was sulking from the previous year. He wasn't getting what he wanted and kind of sat back a little bit. But last year, he came to the camp in great shape, mentally and physically, and really helped this team get to that next level. He, along with Gustafson, have done a terrific job between the pipes of Minnesota last year, and hopefully that will continue and they get Gus back here pretty quick.
9: I know your TV's down at Tom Reed's Hockey City Pub, very active during the hockey season, and that includes three straight on the road coming up. How about tomorrow, if I wanted a place in downtown St. Paul to watch Vikings football and the National Football League, is Tom Reed's Hockey City Pub a good place for football, too?
2: It would be, especially with the Vikings playing tomorrow. Two firsts for anybody coming in to watch the game from the kickoff to the end of the game. So we try and do that for our fans, and it actually has paid off pretty good dividends for us. So hopefully that'll be the case again tomorrow.
9: Twofers are some of my favorite things on earth. Tom, travel safe. We'll talk to you Tuesday from Buffalo.
2: Thank you, Kevin.
9: Tom Reed upstairs in the Al Shaver press box following a 4-1 win over the Boston Bruins. Before we break, let's pause 10 seconds for station identification. 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
9: We got Joe O'Donnell down by the Wild locker room. He's coming up shortly. John Hines and also Jesper Wallstedt. All that's coming up here in the Grand Casino postgame show. So don't go anywhere. 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

0: for the Wild. Boston kind of took it to them in the opening frame, including grabbing the first goal of the contest. Wild down 1-0 after one period of play. But we go to the second, and the power play steps up big. It scores twice. Kaprizov evens the score at the 6-11 mark of the middle frame. And then it's Quinn Hughes, not only the eventual game winner, it's another power play goal, and it's the Grand Casino play of the game.
1: Hughes through the high slot, shooting, he scores! The season, and the Wild have a 2-1 lead.
0: High slot through traffic. Rister beats DiPietro. Hughes gets his first of the year, and a goal and an assist on the night. 50 assists in 50 games for Quinn Hughes delivers the eventual game winner and the Grand Casino play of the game. Grand Casino, where Minnesota comes to play. 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

0: The Foligno brothers with McCarron. As Spurgeon carries ahead, fires, and he scores! Spurgeon off the rush! He beat DiPietro, and the Wild have a 3-1 lead. All right, back here on the post-game show. Joe O'Donnell with you. The Wild win 4-1 over the Bruins. Perfect through two games are the Minnesota Wild. The captain joins me now, Jared Spurgeon. Thanks for the time. Congrats on the goal and a win to start the year now at 2-0. It's got to feel pretty good. How are you?
1: I'm good. It was a good one here. Crowd was great, so happy with the outcome.
0: I heard you pregame mentioning that it'd be nice to have the whole team introduced in front of the great fans here. Do you get nerves for a season opener Thursday, a home opener here tonight, like you did maybe earlier in your career, or no?
1: You always do. That excitement coming out. Obviously, we haven't done it in a couple of years either. We've just gone right to the game. So it's awesome to come out. It's a once-a-year thing, and you get to hear the crowd come out and see that full building again. It's awesome.
0: It feels like through two games, obviously both wins, that it's been a total team effort, right? It feels like everybody's chipped in some way. Are you seeing that as well?
1: Yeah, I think every line, D pair, obviously goaltending as well, it's been huge for us, and I think that's the way we're built. It's just line after line, go after teams, and eventually wear them down, then get our chances, and I think we did that. We weren't great in the first. We weren't bad either, but we stuck with it and then started to take over there in the second.
0: Talking with Wild defenseman Jared Spurgeon on the post-game show, the Wild beat the Bruins 4-1. In Nashville Thursday, protect the lead well. You do it again here tonight, and I know John Hines, after Thursday's win, liked the way you guys played with the lead. What are you guys stressing this year to try and do some of those little things, the details of the game, to protect leads and put pressure on the opposition?
1: Just simplify things. Play the way we had been playing to get the lead. Obviously, something's working at that point, but not overcomplicate things and don't put yourself in trouble and put it high-risk plays. So I think we've been doing a good job of that so far. I think near the end, Wally made some huge saves for us on our breakdowns, but we got to tighten it up there throughout the entire third.
0: What's it like with Jesper Wallstedt in net and the way that you guys kind of feed off what seems to be a calm confidence from the young goaltender?
1: Yeah, he's awesome for us back there. I know for a defenseman, he's always talking and letting you know what's sort of behind you or coming at you. But I think you can see the confidence that he's almost has more goals than half the guys in the two games going after the empty nets. But he's smiling and making some big saves for us, and that energy bleeds into us.
0: Take us through your third period goal that gave your team a 3-1 lead.
1: Gwynn made a great read off the breakout and got to Mac, and then just sort of shot the puck and it went in. Nothing special. I think Nick was driving the D back to give me a little more room, and got a fortunate bounce off the D man's cape.
0: 124th career regular season goal. How many do you think you could remember?
1: There's not many, so a good portion of them, but yeah.
0: Let's just talk for a minute about the road trip that's coming up. Your thoughts on Buffalo, Tampa, Florida. It's going to be some tough teams in the Eastern Conference, and how important an early trip like this might be.
1: Yeah, they're all good high-end teams, so it's a good test for us. I think with this year, going through training camp, it was pretty quick, and you just got right to it. So it feels like we've been playing regular season games for 3 weeks already. But just to get on the road and play in some away buildings, it was fun to play those top teams right off the bat.
0: 2 points, but a penalty taken in each game for you. I said earlier on the air, your Lady Bing chances are going out the window. What are we doing
1: here? I don't know. It's a little different this year so far. I'm looking to get a hold of that, that's for sure.
0: Looking for a double minor roughing next time up. Yeah. But thanks for doing this. Continued success. Enjoy the day off tomorrow, and we'll see you on the road.
1: You too. Thanks, Joe.
0: That's Wild Captain Jared Spurgeon. Had a goal tonight. The Wild beat the Bruins 4-1. Back to you, Kevin.
2: Thank you, Joe, and thank you, Jared Spurgeon, for joining us in the post-game show. You will get a gift certificate down to Tom Reed's Hockey City Pub. Great place to go for hockey, but also not a bad place for football, as Mr. Reed will tell you. Go on down there, watch the Vikings all day tomorrow, and during the game, you get twofers at Tom Reed's Hockey City Pub. What's a twofer? Go down to Tom Reed's Hockey City Pub and ask him yourself. As for the Wild, they came away with a 4-1 victory. Jesper Wallstedt, John Hines, when we continue, this is Wild Hockey presented by Grand Casino.
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0: good start to the season for the Wild as a whole, and a good start to the season for the Great Wall of St. Paul. Jesper Wallstedt, perfect through two games.
1: Side it comes, Paterka centered, Minton a shot, Wallstedt the save, it was loose behind him, but Jesper Wallstedt finds it firmly around the net, centered a shot, stopped by Wallstedt, a glove save and a beauty on Morgan Geeky, and he's able to hang on. Bergen tied up, a centering pass, Wallstedt the save, Hustadinov was open, let it fly quickly, and Wallstedt had the answer.
0: How about that? Jesper Wallstedt lets that one goal in the first period, shuts the door the rest of the way, stops 6 of 6 in the second, 13 of 13 in the third, 26 saves total for Jesper Wallstedt, who gets the victory and the XL Energy. 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Speaking of Jesper Wallstedt, nice of him to be patient. Looks like he's at center ice with Kevin Gord of Wild Plus TV. Gorgie, take it away with Mr. Jesper Wallstedt.
2: Yeah, back-to-back wins for the Wall of St. Paul. We'll start with the crowd tonight. It's the home opener. There was a buzz in this building from the time you guys came out for warm-ups. How much did that help you get through this game?
3: Yeah, just like I remember it from playoffs. It's awesome. I've missed this place. I love playing here. It's been incredible.
2: Penalty kill is where you've always thrived. Best numbers in the league last year, but it's the most dangerous chances, and you've got to be in that crowd. For young goalies that watch you and want to be like you, what are some tricks of the trade when you're down a man?
3: I don't know. Read the place. Try to be ahead and do your pre-scout. But I thought our PK was great today, and we kept their chances away, and when there's breakdowns, it's my job to stop them, and yeah, great job today.
2: You've scored a goal in the American League. You know how to score into the empty net. Back-to-back games, you've got the look. A, how much fun was it to do that back in your American League days, and how much do you want to do it here in St. Paul, because it's never happened in this building?
3: Yeah, well, the first one, I wasn't even close. This one, I felt like I got a little better on, but still a little fadey, pushed it out, so next time I'm going for it, I'm not missing left.
2: Congratulations, awesome job.
3: Thank you.
2: The Wall of St. Paul, 26 of 27, Wild undefeated, heading back on the road.
0: The Wall of St. Paul with the K-Train. Jesper Wallstedt, like we said, XL Energy, big saves of the game, gets the victory and does so on 26 saves. 2-0 on the young season, as are your Minnesota Wild. Perfect through two games. Can they push it to perfect on the road? They'll get their chance all of this week as they head east, including Tuesday in Buffalo. We'll preview the road trip. We'll preview Tuesday's trip to visit the Sabres. And we'll get you John Hines before we wrap things up. 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

0: I don't know. Honestly, it's played out exactly how I thought it would, just because we have a really good team, you know, and who was it last year? I think we at one point we were missing Bolts, Ekin, and JoJo and Brodine all on one trip, and we went 3 for 3 and or 5 out of 6 points. So I think we just got a good team. Of course, you know, when we're trying to play serious hockey, like we need Brock, obviously, and we're going to need him, you know, throughout the year. So I don't know what his timetable of return is, but anytime you miss him, you feel it. But you're also, you know, thankful for the depth that we do have.
1: Mission, you thought.
2: That is the voice of Quinn Hughes, a goal and an assist for Hughesy, talking about Faves. Brock Faber, of course, on the shelf, dealing with a fractured skull suffered in the preseason finale against the Dallas Stars. His timetable for return, not sure at this point, but hopefully sooner rather than later. You want all bullets in the chamber, right? I mean, how good is Brock Faber? But the team, like Hughes is talking about, showing some of that depth that they have at their disposal. You elevate Jared Spurgeon, you elevate Olli Maatta, and you bring in Damon Hunt, and you barely miss a beat. Now, you're only 2 games in, and eventually the loss of a Brock Faber is going to catch up to you. But hopefully they can weather the storm, get Faber back out there sooner rather than later, get that Quinn Hughes inked to an extension as well, and then see where it goes from there. But a really good start to the season. Hard to beat a 2-0 start through 2 games, right? 4 out of a possible 4 points. Hopefully they can add to it on the road. We'll tell you this, though, in the game recap. Wild were down 1-0 after 1 period of play. They rattle off 4 consecutive goals. 2 of them in the second period, both on the power play. First Kaprizov, then Quinn Hughes. Then in the third, early on, Jared Spurgeon gives them a little breathing room with his first of the year, capped by Kaprizov into an empty net. His second of the game, third of the season. Ices the win. Wild beat the Bruins 4-1. They improved to 2-0. They win the home opener. Now 18-4-4 in home openers in franchise history. They've also beaten Boston 4 straight in St. Paul. John Hines with the media now.
3: You know what? I think a couple of things that Boston was doing in the neutral zone in the first, they had the 5 guys back, and was a little bit different than we expected coming in from what we had saw the 2 previous games that they played. So I thought we did a better job coming in between the first and second. Guys figured out a little bit how to generate some speed through the neutral zone that's then lend into a bit of a more connected forecheck where we had speed, and I thought from there we were able to get ourselves going in the game.
4: Is that one of those things where that's an intermission thing, or is that on the bench letting them know? Like, is that a take time during the intermission?
3: You kind of let it play out a little bit because the first couple, but then it became really evident as the period went on that they had changed something and that we were having trouble getting in, you know, and then we dumped the puck. We didn't have any speed, so, you know, we talked about it, that in between periods. Guys come out and did a good job, and like I said, I thought then we were able to either carry some pucks in the zone, but we were able to get more on the attack with more speed through the neutral zone, and then we became more connected once we get in the offensive zone.
5: And defensively, 2 goals against in 2 games, your PK continues to be, you know, really good. Just how happy have you been with the structure that you're seeing?
3: Yeah, pretty good. I saw midway through the third, and then on the last couple penalty kills, we did need some big saves, penalty kill and 5-on-5. But, you know, overall, I think it's been pretty good.
6: They wanted, you know, obviously the 5-on-3 to improve, they said in there, but just still to be opportunistic and to take advantage. Those 2 power plays in the second were pretty key, though.
3: Yeah, for sure. I mean, we didn't score on the 5-on-3, you know. We had one great look with Bolds. We probably got to generate a couple more looks where it's a little bit more threatening. But, you know, to stay with it and then score when you get back to 5-on-4 was, you know, a big difference in the momentum of where it was going to be after that.
5: Did the long power play shift on the 5-on-3 and then it ended? Was it Jack's decision to keep Quinn out there or yours? Or, you know, what made you not change the D there?
3: Yeah, you know, Jack made the decision. But you normally, in that situation, we're going to keep him out. And if there's an icing, then he would. If we lose the draw and ice it, then you go for the change. So normally that's what power play guys know. If we give a little extended or we leave him out, if there is a lost draw, you know, then that would be the time to change.
7: A lot of the guys are talking about still kind of getting their feet up under them a little bit and, you know, learning where guys are, all of that stuff that comes early in the season. To start 2-0 with all of that going on, just how much is that a kind of a perfect blueprint here?
3: I think it's been good. You know, we've had different situations in the Nashville game, and then tonight presented some different things where we didn't get the first goal. We got scored on early. We didn't really have a ton going on in the first period, but we stayed with it, and then, you know, came out in the second and played a little bit better and figured out how we could get a little bit more going, and the guys go out and executed really well. Thought in the first half of the third period with the lead was very good, but I think there's some things that we can clean up with a one-goal lead in the third period, 10 minutes left. I feel like we got loose with some puck decisions, and then kind of we gave them momentum, and they earned it. But, you know, compared to the Nashville game, I thought we handled that situational gameplay better than we did tonight.
6: Now, since Brock, I mean, he's so vital to your breakouts and your transition, how have you compensated for that so far in two games, or how else can that still get better?
3: Well, I think the D have done a pretty good job of moving the puck, and, you know, I mean, when you play a pretty connected team game, I do think that does help. So, you know, Brock's, like I said before, it's you're not going to replace him, but I do feel like the guys that are playing in the minutes that he plays in, like Spurgey, has been good with Husey. And then, you know, Mata and Huntsie have done a good job on the penalty kill along with other guys. So, and then I think we played a pretty strong team game the last two games. I think that always helps.
1: Different mix between, you know, Hughes and Spurgeon versus Hughes and Faber. Like, how have you felt Spurgeon has kind of complimented him in a different way, I guess?
3: I wouldn't necessarily say he compliments him on a different way. I feel like they've worked in tandem well together. They're moving the puck. They've been defensively sound. You know, Spurgey has a lot of similarities to Brock. I mean, they're different players, but, you know, Spurgey gets the goal. But, you know, he's a guy, he can join the rush, too. He's good on breakouts. He can transition the puck. He's good defending. You know, they're a little bit different players. But I think Spurgey brings some similar attributes that Faber does.
7: We talked before about how your goalie has to be your best penalty killer. Well, he really seems like he's loving that role, you know, and kind of enjoying the limelight, right?
3: Yeah, he does, and that's you know, they had a couple looks then he made some big saves on, so that's, you know, he's kind of picking up where he left off as far as the penalty kill. He's been very solid last year and obviously the first two games this year on the penalty kill, understanding the reads. You know, a lot of it too is understanding if there is a breakdown, where's the shot going to come from, and you know, like our 5-on-5 game, you know, we're trying to get our penalty kill more predictable, so if it's an up and over and down, he knows. This is, if we get beat, this is the option I got to be ready for. And I think he's been on top of his game. He's made big saves when he's had to.
2: There you go. The head coach of the Minnesota Wild, John Hines, with the media following a 4-1 win over the Boston Bruins, a win in the home opener, and the Wild are a perfect 2-0 to open the young season. Up next to the road, the Wild go for a 3-game road trip. That'll take them out of town all next week with a stop in Buffalo, followed by a pair in Florida against the Panthers and the Light. That trip gets started in Buffalo Tuesday night. Sabres rallied for a win at home tonight against Buffalo, against Chicago. Make that for their first win of the season. And there's been a shakeup in Buffalo. Guys like Tuck, Greenway, and Byram are out, but they still are led by Tage Thompson, and you know they're going to be a handful. Wild and Sabres, 5:45 pregame on the network Tuesday night. KFAN in the Twin Cities joins promptly at 6. Special thanks to Colin Landsteiner, Ben Haney, Aaron Sickman, Jackson Riebel, Dylan Daniel, and Halvey. And for Joe O'Donnell and Tom Reed, I'm Kevin Faulness. Enjoy your Sunday. Skol Vikings. We'll talk to you Tuesday on the Minnesota Wild Audio Network.
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5: Was a play or two away from playing for a national championship 2 years ago. And so I know Michigan has been good of late, but I don't know. There's just something about Matt Campbell, and it just, you know, brought all his guys. And I, like you said, he got the job late in the cycle. You're not going to piece together a top five recruiting class. I get all that. Also with Michigan, the other thing that I would say why I'm less concerned is because the problem is very obvious, and I think that they know that what they have to do to fix it. They cannot bring Bryce Underwood back as quarterback. Now, I know it's going to ruffle some feathers, and I know it's going to, you know, make for some uncomfortable conversations in the offseason, but, you know, this is now essentially professional sports. This is big boy college football. And if you're not good enough, you're not good enough. And I think the other thing, too, is that roster really is kind of built to win, especially next year. They basically had maybe the youngest team in college football last year, won 9 games despite Bryce Underwood. But all their running backs, all their wide receivers, most of the O-line, all is expected to be back next year. And it sucks. You feel bad. But the stat line speaks for itself. 10 of 21 passing today, 101 yards, no touchdowns, 2 interceptions. It's just simply not good enough. And so that's actually why I feel a little bit better about Michigan. Now, Kyle Whittingham has to have the, you know what, to actually make the move at some point, and it might not even be this season. But if it doesn't get better in a hurry, I can't imagine the world where he's coming back next year, where he being Bryce Underwood.
6: Yeah, right. I think you're right. I mean, you saw what happened with South Carolina with the course of this week, Sellers not getting as many reps as he was getting, you know, prior. Like, finally, they're starting to look elsewhere. Despite what you were told, your eyes are not deceiving you. And Michigan may be, you know, nearing that same exact position with Bryce Underwood. I think you do make a valid point there in terms of being a little bit more worried on the flip side, because you think, at least I would say this, like, Michigan should be able to go get a good quarterback after the year, and maybe that fixes a lot of their woes. They may be more patient. I don't know. These two fan bases, both, neither one of them are particularly patient. But you do look up, right? And, I mean, that was a heck of a football game between Pittsburgh and Virginia Tech on Friday that Narduzzi's club won. But a great environment in Blacksburg, maybe for the first time in a while, because they were legitimately, you know, excited about that program. Penn State, I think that James Franklin did need to go, but it does show that does need to be a plan in motion. You do have to have something, because usually, you know, Matt Campbell wasn't number one choice for anybody, I don't think, up there. That's who they end up with. It's like, you know what, that could end up working out because of what we've seen in the past or whatever, but I am mildly worried that he is not going to be able to recruit, and we've seen that happen before. And if he can't recruit, then it's not going to be a very long tenure for him in Happy Valley.
5: We will see, as mentioned earlier, Penn State, their next game. Talk about two teams that need a win. USC traveling to Penn State next Saturday for the whiteout game. Michigan does go into a bye. Then they, ironically, play Penn State at home. So you talk about a couple big weeks for both teams. Penn State with USC and Michigan back-to-back. Fox Sports Radio, Air Tours, Jason Martin. We are live. Fox Sports Radio studios. Come back. Talk about another Big Ten team that does not have any worries right now. That's Ohio State. We'll do that in half a second. Before we do, though, let's get into the news desk with Dan Beyer. What's up, buddy?
7: What's going on, guys? I'll tell you what's going on in Milwaukee. It's a party right now for the Brewers. Still some work to do, but William Contreras broke a 2-2 tie in the bottom of the seventh inning with a solo home run. Brewers lead the Padres right now 3-2 in the eighth inning. Still a lot of baseball to play. There was a lot of baseball played earlier today as well. Rays topped the Yankees 1-0. Tampa Bay had the Yankees on no-hit watch. Drew Rasmussen was mowing them down. They did get a hit in the eighth inning, but that was the only hit of the game, so the Rays are up 1-0 in the series after their 1-0 win today. White Sox blanked the Guardians 3-0, and the Dodgers a home victory against the Braves in their game 1, 5-3. Now in college football, second-ranked Georgia win against Vanderbilt today, 38-14. Also in the SEC, seventh-ranked Alabama routed number 16 Mississippi State, 56-23. What about Mizzou? The 25th-ranked Tigers take out number 8 Florida, 45-17. As Jamal Roberts had 211 yards and 3 touchdowns. Jeremiah Smith wasn't too bad for Ohio State in Iowa City.
2: Sam fakes the handoff, sets up to pass. Pressure coming, eludes one defender. Rockets one deep down the right side of the field for Jeremiah Smith. Got into the 10 of Iowa, off a defender and into the end zone. Jeremiah Smith, long distance from Julian Sand, 58 yards to the house.
7: His second touchdown of the game. Paul Keels from Learfield on the call. Buckeyes win 31-14 over the 14th ranked Iowa squad. Smith's numbers on the day, 11 catches, those two touchdowns and 206 yards receiving. Third-ranked Notre Dame, a win against North Carolina, 37-26. Now, tonight, Mark Fletcher scored twice for Miami. They pull away from Clemson. Canes win big, 41-13. 10th-ranked BYU held off TCU, 17-10. Texas Tech had a little trouble with Colorado for a while, but the 12th-ranked Red Raiders win in Boulder, 29-7. 18th-ranked USC holding off Washington, 25-21. Couple of routes. 6th-ranked Indiana beat Rutgers 47-15, and number 11 LSU down McNeese by a count of 63-14. Don't want to forget Boise State, who topped Utah State 37-18. So the 22nd-ranked Broncos improved to 5-1. Couple of other notes, guys. Panthers placed Xavier Leggett on IR. Seahawks did the same with running back Jadarian Price. Bears likely to start Tyson Bagent tomorrow against the Jets. And U.S. soccer. U.S. men's national team, international friendly, taking on Mexico, up 2-0 right now in the 68th minute. Fellas, back to you.
5: Thank you very much, Dan Beyer. Dan Beyer, hang out for half a second.
7: All right.
5: I mean, you are our Ohio State insider, so.
7: I don't know about that, but I do think your conversation about Michigan and Penn State was interesting.
5: Real quick, what is your quick thought?
7: Well, I'm not trying to curry favor because you're in studio, but I do agree with you. I think if you were Michigan, the whole Bryce Underwood thing, I understand the hype. But the position that Kyle Whittingham was put in, I don't know how you could have any expectations. That athletic department, when we remember, you couldn't hire a better man than Kyle Whittingham at that time. So it fit for the drama that was going on in that athletic department, in that football program. But we remember, there's a reason why Kyle Whittingham isn't at Utah right now. Like, they were ready to move on from the Kyle Whittingham era. And it's why he went and ended up taking this job. So it was a late hire, late December. I mean, weeks after Matt Campbell was hired.
5: And so, they vetted a bunch of guys, too. Jeff Brohm, Kenny Dillingham, who's coaching right now. Like, he was also, much like Matt Campbell, not their first choice either. But keep going.
7: Yeah, guys. I just don't think, like, I understand that Michigan feels that they're Michigan. I just don't know how you could have your expectations on a season like this when there was just so much turmoil to deal with.
6: I bet they found a way.
7: What's that?
6: I bet they found a way. Like, what you're saying is right. Like, yeah, you shouldn't have expectations. I don't tell them that, though. Their fan base, I still think, still believes they should be better than they are.
5: Absolutely.
7: Especially if you're paying Bryce Underwood what you are.
6: Yes.
7: Mm-hmm. You know, but yeah. I think as you also then look forward, I don't think that there's the commitment to Kyle Whittingham. I think that was the hire just in the moment that they needed to make. If they moved off of him this year, I wouldn't be surprised.
5: I will say, listening to his press conferences, I don't feel, this could be total armchair analysis, I don't feel like he's totally invested. Like, I think he wanted to keep coaching, and now he's there, and he's like, I was in the last place for 30 years, now I'm just in this random, you know, place, and I don't know, he doesn't, the thing that made him, you know, so good at Utah, calm, cool, you know, never too high, never too low. I feel like that's kind of like a negative right now. Like, I feel like, you know, I was watching right now during the break, like some John Summerall post game, and he just was like, this is unacceptable. This is, you know, and he did what you would expect him to do, but that dude's like 42 and Kyle Whittingham's like 68. And it's just, I don't know.
6: This is the reverse. To me, this is the reverse of Calipari. Like, this is like Calipari leaves Kentucky and he goes to Arkansas. Well, here you go from Arkansas to Kentucky. in the sport. You go from a place where it's not quite the same. And I think that the demeanor point that you're making is relevant, but I also think you can go further than that and say, at his age, I think he wanted to keep coaching, but maybe he didn't want the pressure coaching situation. And so he ends up at Michigan where the pressure is far higher than at any time when he was at Utah. And maybe he's at a point in his career where he probably would be better off at a smaller place where he's just able to coach X's and O's and not be caught up in some of this stuff, because he may just not be made for this spotlight at this age.
7: Remember when he left Utah? It wasn't, you would have thought for what he accomplished with that program that there would be this huge send off. And I think the school probably wanted to. I don't think that he wanted to. Mm-mm. I don't think he wanted that. And even in his statement of whatever was read, it wasn't this great farewell, I'm done coaching, riding off into the sunset. It feels like someone who dated someone for a long time and got dumped and then immediately started dating someone else.
5: That was the exact analogy when I was talking about the press conference stuff. Like the dude that was married for like 40 years and, you know, I don't want to be morbid, but, you know, maybe the wife passes away and just gets remarried to have somebody there. And it's like, maybe this wasn't the move that I should have made. Dan, I think you have to run. Can you stay on the other side and talk to Jeremiah Smith?
7: Yeah.
5: I don't know. Okay, cool.
7: Absolutely.
5: Cool. All right, we'll come back. Talk Jeremiah Smith, who is unbelievable. We'll do that next. Fox Sports Radio.
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0: Everybody, Fox Sports Radio, Air Torres, Jason Martin. We are live approaching midnight Eastern Fox Sports Radio studios. Going to bring in Dan Byer to talk Jeremiah Smith. By the way, did you guys see what happened in the Colorado State game tonight? So I'll be quick here, but former legendary UConn head football coach Jim Mora is now at Colorado State. Bad move for him to leave Storrs, neither here nor there. Relieved his defensive coordinator of play calling duties in the middle of the game. The coordinator left the field and the coordinator was fired during the game. He is now at Colorado State. Colorado State lost by 30 to Oregon State. Jim Mora Jr., Jim L. Mora, firing his defensive coordinator in the middle of the game. So that is your that's your Pac-12 Saturday night updates.
1: I did not know that one, man.
0: Just the sound just came across my feed. But you know who's not getting fired is.
2: By the way, do you want to hear Mora? I got it. If you want,
0: lay it on me.
2: Okay, all right. This is what we've got. So here's what Jim Mora had to say afterwards.
3: We didn't see Tyson on the sidelines in the second half. Did you elect to make a change there?
4: Tyson was relieved of his play calling duties. He left the field, and he's no longer with this football program.
5: That's a permanent thing.
4: That is a permanent.
5: So can he take over as DC then?
4: Kenny will be the primary play caller. Yeah, I put him. He was put in a very difficult situation tonight, and he responded well, and the players responded well. The very first play he called as a defensive coordinator his entire life was a sack caused fumble. So we're going to get better. We're going to get a lot better. He's a good football coach.
3: Did you anticipate that he would leave the field when he was relieved?
4: That wasn't anything that I would ever consider. I just relieved him of his duties as a play caller. He made the decision on his own to leave the field, and he is no longer with the program.
0: Yeah. There you go.
1: Man, good times. Good times.
2: Man, I'm Pac-12 After Dark in a different version, to your point. My goodness.
0: And all I'll say is, 12-team playoff. The stakes aren't as big. We got coaches being fired in the middle of the game. Real quick, Byer, because you got to run. Steve DeSager is going to join us for hour two and three. You're the Buckeye. And, you know, Jamar and I actually talked about this was during the Texas game about Jeremiah Smith. Should he just be the number one overall pick? Jamar, right. I'm going to bring you in half a second. But Dan, take it wherever you want on Jeremiah Smith. Guy is so freaking good.
2: I will say this because I don't usually, if I tweet, it's usually something dumb and doesn't go anywhere. Dennis Dodd threw this out there and says, is this the greatest Buckeye we've ever seen? Now, I've been watching Ohio State football since the mid-1980s, and only Orlando Pace's dominance, especially from the beginning of coming in, being the dominant player that I think could challenge him. Like you can't put a wide receiver up against him. Right. Because he's now got all the records and has done so in 2.5 years.
0: That's what I was going
2: to
0: say.
2: You know, like to that point. And I know, you know, the playoff run, a little, you know, few more games, whatever, but you can't argue any of that. And then you just think of, he's got a national championship. He is the only thing that they have right now. Truly, they can't run the ball that well. Sam just throws it up to him and he threw it in triple coverage and ended up being a, you know, 50 yard gain today. So it's truly, For all of the greats, what do you think of, and you think of that program of the most dominant, it is a legitimate conversation, and he may be the best Buckeye that at least I've seen in the last 40 years.
0: And all I'll say to piggyback off that, when I started seeing that he was breaking Ohio State receiving records 2 to 3 games into his junior year.
1: That's just insane.
0: Insane given.
1: Considering the level of wide receiving talent that has played at Ohio State, that is absolutely just absurd.
0: And it's kind of worth noting the guys that he played with in year one.
1: Yeah, that's
0: like,
1: right.
0: Like, it'd be one thing if he's 10 years removed from JSN and Garrett Wilson and whatever, but like, he played with Emeka Ebuka. He played with Carnell Tate, the first wide receiver off the board. So yeah, it's getting a little hyperbolic at this point. I think coming into today, he was the leader for the Heisman in some markets.
2: I don't know how he doesn't win it.
0: Yeah.
2: Now, like, I mean, maybe Keelan Russell takes off and Alabama beats Georgia next week and he has a great game. But, you know, granted, we're in early October, but he's lived up to everything so far.
0: Well, and I think the big thing that I've seen, you watch the team closer than I have. I do think they don't have a great wide receiver, too. You brought this up earlier to me today, Dan. But McEwen, you know, he's a nice player, but he's not Carnell Tate. He's not at Buka, whatever. don't have a wide receiver too, and they're not running the ball super well right now.
2: Yeah.
0: So it's unbelievable what is being put on his shoulders to make. And by the way, when Texas shut him down, the offense stopped. And so, yeah.
2: Yeah, he had, and just you guys touched on it earlier. Like, I think Miami's a better team than they are. You know, Miami's fourth right now. I think Alabama's probably better than Ohio State is right now. I think Notre Dame's better than Ohio State is right now. They say fifth. I'm not sure even how good Texas is, to be honest, but it's all Jeremiah Smith, which gives you a reason. And the final point about Smith, he has a national championship moment because on the third down that they needed against Notre Dame, they go to a true freshman. You know, let him go one-on-one. And, I mean, you look back at the career, if he ends up with the Heisman, it's going to be one of the greatest college careers we've ever seen in 3 years.
0: It's insane. He's been unbelievable. Ohio State now sitting, obviously, at 4-1. And I'll say this. I mean, at Indiana, at USC, Oregon. By the way, Northwestern all of a sudden not a pushover. Nebraska's 5-0. So he will have plenty of spotlight. And I think really quick, I think that was the thing that kind of hurt him last year was they just didn't play a lot of big games. And the funny thing was, I remember looking at the stats at the end of the year being like, J-Mart, he had last year 87 catches, 1,200 yards, 12 touchdowns. And we never talked about him just because of the schedule. We will this year, like I said, they still have Oregon at Indiana at USC. And Ohio State is sitting at 4-1 after beating Iowa. Fox Sports Radio, Air Tours, Jason Martin, Fox Sports Radio Studios. We'll come back, go back to Thursday night. Cleveland Browns. Speaking of Ohio football teams that are unbeatable, Browns next. 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
20: In late night Major League Baseball, opener of a best-of-five division series, Padres had the leadoff man top of the ninth at Milwaukee, top-seeded Brewers leading San Diego 3-2. Dodgers opened their best-of-five, beating Atlanta 5-3. The day began in an ALDS Game 1. White Sox with the shutout win at Cleveland 3-0, and Tampa Bay beat the Yankees 1-0. Winner Drew Rasmussen had a no-hitter through 7 2/3. And it's just gone final, a soccer exhibition in Arizona, USA 3-0. The men beat Mexico tonight. As for the college football, there is a late night game on Fox TV, early second quarter. Arizona at home leads Cincinnati 7-0. Number 2 Georgia beat Vanderbilt 38-14. Third ranked Notre Dame won at North Carolina 37-26. Fourth ranked Miami tonight, a winner at Clemson 41-13. Fifth ranked Ohio State won at Iowa 31-14. I'm Steve DeSager.
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13: Welcome in, everybody. Hour 2, Torres and Martin, Fox Sports Radio, Fox Football Saturday, now Sunday on the East Coast. Aaron Torres, Jason Martin, we are live. Midnight Eastern, Fox Sports Radio Studios. Awesome day of Major League Baseball. Awesome day of college football. We'll keep you updated. The Brewers 2 outs away from taking a Game 1 win over San Diego in the NLDS best of five series. They're up 3-2, one out in the ninth. And in college football, I don't believe there are any ranked teams left playing, but Arizona up on Cincinnati 7-0 in the second quarter, and Baylor with DJ Lagway up 21-6 on Arizona State. J-Mart, really quick before we switch over to the NFL on Thursday night, we didn't talk top 10 Florida losing to Missouri. Did you have any, I mean, it wasn't pretty. Missouri destroyed them. But is there any big picture takeaway on Florida, a team that everybody loved coming into this game, getting blown out on the road by Missouri?
14: Yeah, that was my point about how outside of Alabama and Georgia, it looks like the SEC is just going to beat each other up again, and we're going to get to bowl season and whoever gets into the college football playoff. And we're still not going to know until we see them play some of these better out-of-conference teams that they'll see what this actually is, because you had Ole Miss beat LSU, then you had Ole Miss get beat by Florida, then you had Florida get absolutely boat raced by Missouri, and it's just kind of the same thing. A&M's already out of that mixture. You're just kind of not sure. I mean, Florida's still a young team. They were going to lose. I thought they were going to be challenged at Missouri, but I'm a little surprised that it was that emphatic. I did not see that coming. I mean, that thing was almost never close. It's a tough place to go and play, and that's a defense that is equipped to stop what Florida wants to do offensively, but they just had absolutely no answers in that game after they were scoring more points per game than basically anybody in the country in terms of their efficiency and what they were able to do. That was it's just a great, very impressive win for Eli Drinkwitz and the Missouri team. But more than anything, I think it just belies that a lot of these teams, eventually we're going to see some blemishes along the way, and we're also seeing a lot of young teams and teams that are still kind of growing together, and every once in a while they're going to put up a dud, and I think that's what we saw.
13: I'll say this on the SEC. I think there's three really good teams, Alabama, Georgia. I do think Texas is good, but limited by the quarterback. And then I think LSU's kind of the wild card. I know they lost at Ole Miss, but driving the length of the field to win it. I know Ole Miss on the inverse is 4-3-1 with the bye. I don't believe them. But the point is, I think there's a solid middle tier that's going to beat up on each other. And I will say, I think the bottom is dreadful. South Carolina now is 0-3 in SEC play. Arkansas 0-2. Vanderbilt's 0-2. Oklahoma's not good. Texas A&M just beat Arkansas, but I don't think they're very good. I don't think Auburn's very good. Anyway, point being is I do think there's clear top two to top three, and I think LSU to me is going to be kind of the wild card if they can get going. By the way, we talk about, Bama, Georgia next week. How about this, J-Mart? Top 25 matchup, LSU at Kentucky.
14: Yeah.
13: Kentucky now 4-1 after coming back from a 17-point deficit to beat South Carolina today. So, it's going to get by the way, the Red River Shootout next week as well. So this one's going to get a little bit lost in the shuffle, but a top 25 game between LSU and Kentucky at Kroger Field in Lexington. By the way, real quick, were you in Lexington earlier this week? I don't know if you want to share, but
14: I believe you realize I sent you that live, right?
13: I thought you did, but I wasn't totally sure. You were in Lexington.
14: Yeah,
13: today.
14: I watched Alabama, Mississippi State on my phone driving.
13: You were in Lexington.
14: I went past Lexington to Versailles, Kentucky.
13: I've been there.
14: And that was the home of the Woodford Humane Society. And I was there to pick up a rescue dog. We lost our miniature schnauzer last week. And we had promised we were going to wait a while till we got a second dog, and I made it a week. I don't know, man. Like, there's still a lot of love to give, and there was a dog out there that needed a home. And when I got there, and they even told me that she had come from a kill shelter, I was just like, yeah, I'm taking her home. Like, there's just no ifs, ands, or buts. See, I drove. It was about 210 miles.
1: Oh, wow.
14: So about 3.5 hours from here in Nashville. Picked her up, brought her back. She's been phenomenal. The kids are a little bit afraid of her because she's young. And
1: got a lot of energy?
14: A lot of energy. But I think that she's going to be a blast for them once they get a little bit more used to her. And it's awesome, man. Like, dogs are truly just the best. They legitimately are. Like, like our life without Margot over the last week was just not the same.
1: Sure. Well, we're glad that you gave a beautiful dog a good home. You sent pictures to me and Deutsch earlier in the day. And yes, you were in Kentucky, of course, Lexington, Kentucky. I will host LSU. And you'll have a new buddy to watch that game before we come on air next week.
14: That's right. South Carolina, man, they need a buddy. they need a buddy in the worst way right now. Shane Beamer needs a buddy.
1: I'll tell you, you know, really quick, there were reports that Shane Beamer, if he did not win this game, would get fired. Now, speaking of Florida, they go to Florida next week. So South Carolina at Florida. They at least get the 12:45 Eastern time AM kickoff, so they don't get nighttime in the swamp. Then they have a bye. So
14: Let him coach and lose to Florida and fire him during the bye week.
1: Yes, that is. I don't have that like sourced or anything. I'm just saying.
14: It just makes sense.
1: Yeah, just, you know, they're 2-3 right now, 0-3 in the SEC. And by the way, this was by technicality the easy part of the schedule. Mississippi State at home, Kentucky at home. I know they did play at Alabama, but in a make or break year, you know, those are probably two games you have to win. And South Carolina now 2-3, 0-3 in the SEC. And I don't know if it'll happen tomorrow, but I think if they lose in ugly fashion to Florida, it would make sense going into the bye. Browns have a semi-bye after beating the Steelers on Thursday night. Great post-game locker room video. Todd Monken saying, guys, I'll see you Tuesday. So they got about 5 days off after beating the Pittsburgh Steelers 27-24 Thursday night. I think there's two different conversations. Well, there's really several conversations to have. First of all, I will say for Browns fans and what they have gone through, 3-1 start, you know, obviously they lost that week one game to the Jags, and I'm not saying they've beaten the best teams in the league, but they play the Jets next week. They got the Titans coming up. They got a second game with the Steelers. I mean, I don't know. It doesn't really feel fluky to me. There's a Deshaun Watson angle we can discuss here momentarily, but Browns 3-1 coming out of Thursday night, excuse me.
14: Yeah, look, that's impressive. It is. Steelers' first half was abysmal, but you're right. There's two conversations here. Todd Monken has done a nice job. Browns are starting to get a lot of like, oh, this is a playoff team kind of conversations talked about. I just got to say this, though.
1: Say it.
14: I can't take this. What an inspiration Deshaun Watson is. Like, what a comeback story this is. This is incredible. Amazon should be ashamed of themselves.
1: Yes. Explain that, for people who missed that what you're talking about.
14: Coverage Thursday was just so bubbly and over the top and pro Deshaun Watson. It's just like, look, he does seem to be playing a lot better right now. Don't expect me to want to see that. Like, don't expect me to be okay with us now just giving him a standing ovation because – again, the biggest problem with Deshaun Watson, the redemption story, is that there was no true fall because he didn't really get punished the way many of us believe that he should have gotten punished, and there was no remorse. There was no admission. There was no acceptance of anything. And what he was accused of and what the evidence, just mountains of evidence, seemed to prove was abhorrent kind of stuff. And for us now to just, now we just sweep it under the rug because he's playing good football again with the Browns. And that should be inspiring. No, man. No. sorry, that's a no for me, dog. Like, I just can't get there. And, like, as a result, like, I don't want to watch the Browns play football. I can't do it. I know some people were very there were a couple people on our airwaves, and I just saw it through some news articles, but I know Stugatz said he wasn't down with it, and I think Brady Quinn also came out, and he wasn't down with it either, but you can add me to that list. I'm just not okay with this at all. And what, and like, I just don't understand what is the rationale for Amazon to go over the top pro Deshaun? What are they getting out of that? Like, that is not, that was almost not even journalism. That was almost propaganda on streaming television. It was gross, man. Like, it was almost like, I'm just going to turn this off. Even though this game is compelling down the stretch, I'm not sure I can take much more of this.
1: Yeah, by the way, should mention we do have a final in Milwaukee. Brewers do take game one of the NLDS, 3-2 over the Padres. DeSager will get you some details on that in just a second. Brewers obviously up 1-0 in that series. Back to the Cleveland Browns. Yeah, so first of all, yeah, so Taylor Rooks did like this 4-5, 6-minute sit down before the game. And basically, how much he had to overcome and blah, blah, and getting booed in the preseason without any acknowledgement of
14: why.
1: Yes, and he was getting booed in the preseason not just because he was not playing well. Everybody listening knows it. Google it if you don't. But yes, the masseuse situation, all of that. And what's weird is, so I agree with everything you said, is to me it's total non-starter. But what makes it tough is it's easy to root for the Browns as a team. And then let's take it a step further. Like, if Todd Monken's even half decent,
14: right?
1: Like, what a story that is, because, you know, and they were kind of playing it up a little bit on the broadcast, but obviously 60 years old, first ever opportunity to become a head coach. And, you know, I know you know this, but for people who forget, like, basically nobody wanted that job and he only got it essentially by default because nobody else had any interest in taking it. And so that's the tough part, is it's not just the Deshaun Watson stuff, but it's also the fact that, like, it's so easy to root for the team. It's so easy to root for the coach. And then, of course, you have the Deshaun Watson factor that makes it basically impossible to root for. So,
14: yeah, I mean, it's just, again, I see him playing quarterback and I just can't get it out of my head. And I don't know. Look, you know, I say, you know, he wasn't really punished for it, da da da, all this other kind of stuff. I'm not sure even if he was punished for it, I would feel okay about all that. But more than anything, it's just you can't watch the Browns without that constantly being a distraction. And that's a significant problem. But the Monken point is accurate. And I mean, he's gonna walk to the coach of the year if this continues, because nobody saw this coming at all.
1: No one saw it coming at all. 3-1. And I will tell you, listen, I know Baltimore is in the division. I know Cincinnati, which of course is ironically coming off of a loss to the Steelers, I know they're in the division. And so it will be an uphill battle. But like I said, you know, you get a long time off, then you play the Jets, then you host the Ravens. Obviously, that's going to be a tough one. Then Titans, Steelers again. So even if you assume a loss with the Ravens, I mean, like 5-2 is very much on the table. Then from there, in theory, it does get a little bit tougher. You get the Bengals twice. You get at New Orleans. You get at Baltimore later in the year. But they, you know, listen, last place schedule for a reason. There is a pathway to the playoffs. But yeah, I don't have a ton else to add. It's a great story for the team. But I stand with you, man. It's tough to. It's not like it's tough to see like Deshaun Watson succeeding, but that doesn't mean I have to root for him. And I hadn't seen any of the other things that the other guy said. I mean, by the way, Brady Quinn, former Cleveland Browns quarterback himself, I'm sure he has relationships in that building still. So I didn't even see what he said about it, but not surprised there. So Fox Sports Radio, Aaron Torres, Jason Martin, we are live. Fox Sports Radio Studios. We'll come back when we do. We'll actually talk a little WNBA.
14: Oh, man.
1: Oh, as always, season's not over. That might surprise you because I don't know if anybody's watching anymore, but controversy-filled week. The fever season is done. And Jay Martin took three full seasons But someone finally stood up for Caitlin Clark. It's an early Christmas miracle. We'll discuss that next. Fox Sports Radio.
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22: 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We are live, 12:23 Eastern, Fox Sports Radio studios. We're actually going to talk a little WNBA in just a second. But before we do, though, let's get it over to the news desk. Steve DeSager, what is trending?
23: We have got to tell you about what happened in that Brewers-Padres game. It finished the four baseball games, the four openers of the division series tonight. Milwaukee hit a solo homer in the seventh, beat San Diego 3-2. In the ninth, a Padre hitter belted one deep to left. It was so high, it hit a railing attached to the roof and came down off the metal into the glove of the left fielder for an out.
22: Wow.
23: After delay and review, they ruled it was a fair ball, and you can catch it like that for an out if it was a fair ball. The Padres saying, wait a minute, if it didn't hit the roof, wouldn't it have gone out to tie the game? No. Ground rules, no. Padres lose 3-2 at Milwaukee. American League off tomorrow. NLDSs continue tomorrow. The Dodgers took their opener in the Heat at home 5-3 over Atlanta. The day started with an ALDS game one of a best of five with the White Sox pitching a combined shutout at Cleveland 3-0. And tonight, Tampa Bay at home down the Yankees 1-0, beating Garrett Cole with an early home run. Drew Rasmus and the winning pitcher 7 2/3 hitless innings until the Yankees finally got aboard with a hit. Exhibition in soccer in Arizona tonight. U.S. men over Mexico 3-0. And yes, we've got college football to discuss because we've got four late games plus the Hawaii contest underway now. Hawaii scoreless early at home against San Jose State. There is a game on Fox TV right now at Arizona This would be Arnie's Arizona Wildcats. Thank you. It's final seconds of the second quarter. Wildcats 7-0 over the Cincinnati Bearcats. Texas State leads at half at San Diego State 17-3. Mumps was the story at San Diego State going through the roster during the week. Baylor with a halftime lead at Arizona State 24-13. And early fourth quarter, Fresno State's ahead at Washington State 16-6. That a Pac-12 matchup. And if you missed the Pac-12 opener with Boise State and Utah State, the 22nd ranked Broncos beat Utah State 37-18. In the top 10, we had wins for Georgia and Notre Dame, Miami, and Ohio State. Fifth ranked Buckeyes won at Iowa 31-14. Jeremiah Smith, 11 catches, 206 yards, and two scores. Victories for Indiana and Alabama, for BYU, but not number 8 Florida. 25th ranked Missouri at home beat the Gators 45-17. 11th ranked LSU was hosting McNeese. Not close, as expected. 63-14, the final. McNeese with 10 punts, 6 first downs. Number 12, Texas Tech came back for the win at Colorado tonight, 29-7. Victories for Tennessee and USC. Houston came back to beat UCF. And SMU and Kentucky got wins. 24th ranked Kentucky in overtime won at South Carolina, 35-34 on a 2-point pass at the end. Minnesota defeated Michigan, 20-14. Back to you.
22: Thank you very much, Steve DeSager. Fox Sports Radio, Aaron Torres, Jason Martin. We are live. 12:26 Eastern Time, Fox Sports Radio Studios, and DeSager will rejoin us in just a few minutes. J-Mart, I don't know if you knew this coming into the week. WNBA season's still going on. Don't know if you were aware. A lot of controversy in the Aces Fever series. Now, you might be sitting here wondering, why are we talking about this after the fact? Obviously, the Aces took care of the Fever in what I would call controversial fashion.
2: Yeah, you think?
22: Asia Wilson should not have been playing. I don't know if we're going to start calling this a Mickey Mouse championship if the Vegas Aces win, but she should not have been there for the deciding game. She was. Vegas won. They advance. Here's why I want to talk about it, though. After the game, after the season went final for the Fever, GM Amber Cox went to the podium. And in something that I don't think that I have heard yet, except maybe from Sophie Cunningham, she came to the defense of Caitlin Clark. And I'm going to play the sound in half a second. But you and I have done so many segments on just this refusal to acknowledge that Caitlin Clark elevated the entire league. It's okay to say there were good players before. It's okay to say that there are good players now. What is indisputable is that the rising tide of Caitlin Clark has lifted the entire league. Nobody has said it until Amber Cox, Indiana Fever GM, went to the podium after their season finished. Donovan, play the sound.
6: The other piece about Caitlin that I never want to take for granted is just, you know, what she has meant to our team, what she has meant to the league, and what she's meant to women's basketball. She remains the tipping point. Look at the ratings and you look at the full buildings. You know, that started in 2024 when she came into the league, and that is because of Caitlin Clark. And that does not take anything away from anybody who's come before her or still playing or has worked in the league. I'm one of those people. I've been here 16 years. The build was slow, and then Caitlin Clark arrived and the floodgates opened. And so many people have been exposed to our game and our league because of her.
22: That was Fever GM Amber Cox after the game. Hallelujah! J-Mart, somebody finally said it. Take it wherever you want, my man. Take it wherever.
2: I mean, we all know it, and it's just the most obvious thing that could be said, and it's good that somebody finally did say it, but it's one of those where everybody hears it, and they're just like, yeah, I mean, right? I think it's hilarious. Like, you look at all of this, the WNBA players. Like, she also went on to stand up for the fans.
22: Yes.
2: And that whole deal with Asia Wilson going nuclear because somebody pointed at her.
22: It's not just Asia Wilson.
2: It's not.
22: There's been like 4 incidents where, God forbid, people cheer loudly in a full arena. And let's just call it what it is. The fans are called racist because, yep, whatever. So keep going, J-Mart. But yes, Amber Cox also addressed her fans saying, quote, the attacks on our fan base have no basis in reality. Didn't mean to cut you off, but I just want to contextualize that.
2: Yeah, well, if you look at the response to what she said, they've all blasted her. The players, the media have all just come out of the woodwork to say that she's just lying through her teeth and continuing to vilify the Indiana fans. And basically saying, yeah, they are racist. You just don't want to see it. And all this kind of stuff. And they listed all these people that have had incidents. Three of them were Asia Wilson, Angel Reese, and Dejani Carrington. I think I know why they had those issues. And apparently, just something I happened up on, Asia Wilson has a nice reputation in Las Vegas of being just a terrible human being to everybody she encounters. In terms of like waiters and people that serve her, not a lot of flattering stuff from what I heard. But the big thing is like, dude, you're the best player in the world. Who gives a rip if somebody is pointing at you? Like you're in a sporting environment in an away stadium. The biggest problem, like it's just, you've got to just take it. You're the best player, so you're going to get this anyway, but this is going to happen across the board. And if you just look at this league again, they are still finding a way to ruin this even now because they won't even let this statement go without feeling like they have to go back and challenge it and say that this GM had no business saying this and she was wrong and that it's disgraceful that she did this and all this. It's like, you guys just don't understand. Like what she said is the only truth that matters at this point in that league. I know. I saw the articles. 14% up or 17% up, highest ratings ever, and all this other kind of stuff. I'm just like, I still don't know a single person that watches it outside of Brian No.
22: Well, really quick, so a couple of things. One, first of all, they're allowed to say whatever they want, but somebody needed to say that this part. I'm now talking about what the GM said about the fans. In other words, her saying that the fans are racist, and then the exact quote from the GM, the attacks on our fan base have no basis in reality and they need to stop. So one, that's 100% accurate. Two, people are allowed to push back like everything else in society. We need people to stand up for the other side. It can't be an echo chamber where only one side speaks up. And maybe this is a turning point for the entire league, which, oh, by the way, is now looking for a new commissioner. Speaking of the Asia Wilson situation, I gotta say, I heard some Sophie Cunningham sound today.
2: Yeah.
22: Blew my mind. I believe we have it. Donovan plays Sophie Cunningham talking about the Asia Wilson incident.
3: Oh my God, I have so many thoughts. And I almost put them on Twitter today, flying back, but I saved it for the pod. Here's my thing. Us women in sport, I'm going to say just women in sport because that's my occupation and I have lived this. We yell from the rooftops that we want equality, that we want to be treated like the men, that we want all this stuff and we deserve all these things. And we do. We do deserve it, right? But if you're asking for all these fans to come and you have new fans who are real sports fans and they come and do something that a sports fan would probably do if you're on the opposing team, and then we're going to go for them for just pointing, saying that you fouled, like, grow up. What are we doing? Like, we ask all these things and then once people come out and support us, we get mad and it's inappropriate. And then us athletes need to be treated better and these fans need to be more supportive and not say anything negative. I can say this because I hands down have probably got the entire season, maybe sometimes two seasons, of people coming after who I am, my character, what I stand for, X, Y, Z. I could go on and on. And I've heard the worst of the worst. It's part of it. Like, who cares?
22: That was Sophie Cunningham on the No Hesitation podcast. I got to give credit where it's due. She's saying what I think any rational sports fan is saying. You cannot, on one hand, demand respect and demand equality and treat us like the men. And then when you are treated like the men, which includes rowdy fans. And oh, by the way, I saw somebody else complain about, you wouldn't believe what's in my DMs. I don't care what's in your DMs. Be a normal person. Don't look at them. This is part of being a high-profile athlete. I love what Sophie Cunningham had to say. Take it away, Jamar.
2: Yeah, so like one of the things that she's getting dogged about from this is that she's not very good. It's like, yeah, we know she's not a superstar player by any stretch of the imagination. It doesn't mean what she's saying is not right. This is 100% right. If you want to be taken seriously and if you want to be treated like the men and all this, the only thing I disagree with is her saying we do deserve it. I'm like, I don't know if I'm going that far, quite frankly, yet. But you're, you know, had you kind of made the best of the last couple of years, we might be having a better conversation right now. I think she would agree with that. But by and large, if you want to be taken and treated the same way that those guys are treated, then you're going to have to toughen up and deal with what they toughen up with, because you getting pointed at is not the same as a bunch of threats that these guys get for blowing fantasy teams and all the stuff that they get in the NFL after one interception and the things that their families hear and stuff. Who was it? I can't remember who it was, but they were talking about their family receiving all sorts of things after the team didn't play well. What'd you say?
22: Was it a football player you're talking about?
2: Yes.
22: I don't remember off
2: the top. It may have been.
22: Cairo Santos?
2: Ward? Was it Cam Ward?
22: It might have been. I feel like I did hear some Cam Ward stuff.
2: Yeah, so like, this comes with it, man. Like, with great power, or with great notoriety, comes a lot more. I mean, who's the most famous person on the planet right now? Probably our president.
22: Oh, yeah. Yeah, that's
2: fair. And who takes more flack than our president?
22: Nobody.
2: From a lot of sides. And look, he responds too, and a lot of times I think he shouldn't respond.
22: Sure.
2: I think he should just let it go too, but like, this is the case. Asia Wilson, you've got to expect this, and you've just got to be able to accept it, and don't come back to me and say that it's race. Look, you probably are going to deal with racists. There's no question about that. At some point in your life, you're probably going to encounter something like that.
22: But every criticism also isn't racist either.
2: No, it's not. Exactly. You can separate the two, but yet you're going to deal with numbskulls is my point. Like, there are going to be a couple of trolls or a couple of people out there who are just out to cause trouble or nefarious. But, you know, at some point in your life, you're going to deal with somebody that's scum, but it's how you react to that. And what you can't do is cry a river and try to find the nearest microphone to blow that up into a giant situation. Like, the way that she responded to what I thought was pretty basic heckling is utterly, like, beneath the best player in the world. Like, if she's the best, like, you just have to shrug that off and expect that you're going to get that because you're the best. And, yeah, that does lead to some jealousy, and people that like other players other than you are going to come after you for that. You just got to accept it, and she couldn't. That's where Sophie Cunningham is 100% right. And is dead on with her critique here. It's just, if we want to be treated like them, then that means we're going to be treated like them on both sides. And to be treated like them means we also need to respond like them. And that is where we have a big disconnect.
22: There is no doubt. And yeah, I don't really have much else to add. I mean, I think to me, the whole Asia Wilson thing, I think what Sophie Cunningham said was just, that was what frustrated me as an observer of that whole situation earlier this week, is just the idea that you can't demand respect, equality of respect. And it's like, there are downsides that come with these jobs, and there are downsides that come with the spotlight that is now on the league. And, you know, I think there's too many athletes, it's not just WNBA players, that expect all of the good and none of the bad. And it's like, no, you get paid a lot of money. And oh, by the way, you got paid a lot more now since Caitlin Clark came in and they redid the media deal. But you get paid more. It's because there's more people in the stands, more people watching, and you have to learn how to deal with it. So I don't really have a ton else to add, Jamar. I don't know if you have anything else to add, but it's just like, I'm so glad somebody said this, because I am just so over how these women act. And by the way, while we're here, I'm just going to say it, and I think I said it to lead this segment. Tainted title if the Vegas Aces win. She should not have been playing in game 3. We all know it. We all know what the rules say, that basically based on the rules, she cannot enter the stands. They said, oh, she entered some, you know, player lane or something like that. Does not matter. She should not have played in game 3. If they win the title, they obviously play the Valkyries on Sunday in the Western Conference Finals. If they win the title, it's tainted. But the broader picture, I'm so glad Sophie Cunningham said something.
2: Yeah, and to the GM's point, one other thing about that is, like, you can come at her and say that you've had different experiences or that she's not being fully accurate or whatever like that. She also did the thing that you have to do for your fan base. Like, the one person that – the one people that she has to make sure feel like, you know, she's on their side are the ones that are buying tickets in that building. It doesn't mean that you whitewash a bunch of awful behavior, but you are going to try to stand up for them when they are being called all sorts of things, and not just by players, but by a bunch of media types. And she called out the media types and said, it's a bunch of people that have never even been in our building that are saying all this kind of stuff. And there were literally media people that responded to that and said, yeah, that's because I'm afraid to come into your building. And I'm like, man, get out of the profession. Like, if that's your response, I don't think your coverage is needed. Like, I think we need to move on. Like, that was one of the most pathetic responses to something I've ever heard. It's like, I'm afraid to go into your building as a media person because of what I'm going to experience there. I'm like, what are you talking about?
4: Real quick, because we got to get to DeSager and take a break. As a media person in any American sport ever, has anything ever happened to them? Like, I can't speak to, like, you know.
2: Like, Jim Rome got
4: punched
2: by Jim Everett. Yeah,
4: that was calling him a name to his face, though. That's yes, not. Yes. That's yes, not. Yes. Oh, I was walking into a WNBA game in Cleveland, and I got beat up by fans in the hallway. Now, like I said, maybe in like some of these South American or European soccer countries, I don't know, but I've been following sports for a long time, and I don't know. I don't ever remember a media member getting beat up by fans and because they're not safe. Anyway, Fox Sports Radio, Eric Torres, Jason Martin, Fox Sports Radio Studios. We'll come back when we do. We will get it to the news desk. Steve DeSager, a lot to get you caught up on. Busy day one of the NLDS. Busy day of college football. DeSager's going to have it all for you next. 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

0: Hey everybody, Fox Sports Radio, Aaron Torres, Jason Martin. We are live here. Closing in on 1 a.m. Eastern Time, Fox Sports Radio studios, as we do every week. Let's get it over to the news desk. Steve DeSager, what is trending?
1: Haziness in the ninth inning in this Milwaukee Game 1 hosting the Padres. I referenced it this past hour, but the Padres thought they had a two-run homer in the ninth to take the lead. It was a high, deep fly ball to left. It wound up hitting the roof in Milwaukee on FS1.
2: Swing and a high fly ball down the left field line. It's off the railing. Ball. It's in fair territory. It is caught by Churio for the second out.
1: So, yes, it went for an

0: out, and it didn't go out. You see, the Padres had gotten a leadoff single in the ninth, and then Manny Machado struck out. They're still down 3-2 at Milwaukee. Ty France hit that one, he thought, deeper, and the ground rules, after review, upheld it. It hit the railing attached to the roof in fair, was caught by the left fielder off the metal in fair. The next guy lined out to right to end game one of the best of five. And by the way, on a night where Jacob Mizorowski was the starting pitcher, we had more 100-mile-an-hour fastballs. In fact, according to the great researcher Sarah Langs, under pitch tracking, which they've had for almost 20 years now, this is already the playoff series with the most 100-mile-an-hour pitches because of the 64 total tossed by these two teams tonight. Earlier in the NLDS, the Dodgers took the Braves 5-3. Tarek Skubal got the win. It was nearly the warmest first pitch temperature in the history of the postseason. It was 100 degrees at Dodger Stadium when LA hosted game one of the World Series against Houston in 2017. It was 103 for a night game. That is still the record. Skubal was sensational. 6 innings, 7 strikeouts. The Dodgers got home runs from Teoscar Hernandez, Kyle Tucker, and Max Muncy. FS1 will have the next 3 games of the series, including tomorrow night. And to college football, we had number 5 Ohio State winning at Iowa 31-14. Jeremiah Smith, 11 receptions, 206 yards, and 2 touchdowns. He has passed Chris Olave for most receiving TDs in the history of Ohio State football. He's passed Emeka Buka for most receptions in Ohio State history. This is impressive, especially with the amount of first-round receiver talent that comes out there. But when you say the history of Ohio State football, let's keep in mind there weren't exactly passing like this in the 1960s and before that, for that matter. Nonetheless, Jeremiah Smith, this great item from SEC Network. First player in Ohio State football history to have multiple games of 200 receiving yards and 2 receiving touchdowns in the contest. And he's done this in consecutive weeks. Meanwhile, Kentucky football got a win in overtime at South Carolina. Wildcats ranked 24th, won 35-34 on a 2-point pass at the end. Kentucky had trailed 17-0 late in the first half. South Carolina quarterback Lenora Sellers, 17 carries, 147 yards. He had 2 touchdown passes and 1 fumble. BYU ranked 10th in the country, won 17-10 at TCU. Quarterback Bear Bachmeyer, only 62 yards passing, but had 2 touchdown runs. Cougars were up 10-7 with just 3 minutes left in this one. So this is one of the bottom 5 games in passing in the history of the BYU program, which has been known for its passing over the decade. But it's the second fewest in a victory in program history. 62 yards passing for BYU. Wow. In this one. And FBS teams that have yet to trail in a game so far this season, and most clubs have been playing 5 games so far in the season. Georgia and Indiana are on the list, and the Indiana Hoosiers have won 21 games in a row, one of the longest winning streaks in the Big Ten over the last 50 seasons, and certainly the longest active streak in college football. Sixth-ranked Indiana got 4 TD passes from Josh Hoover and won at Rutgers 47-15. Of course, USC couldn't hold Rutgers to 15, but what do you know? We got SC at home against Washington, and they were asking their defense late in the game to win it for them, and amazingly, they did. And in fact, USC got a touchdown late third on a scoop and score. Back to you.
1: Thank you very much, Steve Sager. This is Fox Sports Radio, Aaron Torres, Jason Martin. We are live, Fox Sports Radio studios. 1 hour left. We'll come back, talk a little bit about a busy Saturday in college football. Maybe even look ahead to next Saturday, Georgia, Alabama headlining that. And then, of course, we have to play America's favorite game. I lost my train of thought there for a sec, J-Mart. We apparently have a full minute left in this hour. I don't want to overreact, but I think is the game.
2: Yeah, right.
1: Yes. So we got a lot to discuss.
2: It's a game that is sweeping the country.
1: It is sweeping the country. You know, I saw it on one of the, more high-profile show. I don't want to say they stole it from us, but, you know, maybe we have listeners that happen to be on ESPN, no specific time, maybe 12 to 2 Eastern time every single day. I don't know. I just know that they were playing it when I turned on. So, don't really know. So we got a full
2: hour. Remember we didn't have time for Matt LaFleur last week?
1: Yeah. Do we not have time for Matt LaFleur? What do you mean?
2: Was it last week or 2 weeks ago where I said Matt LaFleur, we ran out of time and then lost that game that you absolutely could not lose? And it's just like, how is he still the coach at this point in time? There's some questions in the NFL. Like, this segment is exposing some guys, and I think it's going to do it again this evening.
3: Well, I will tell you, yeah, we were on right after that Thursday night loss. They got Tampa Bay. Then they got the Bears, and we know how Ben Johnson feels about them. So we will come back. We'll play I Don't Want to Overreact, but talk a little college football. We'll wrap the show. Aaron Torres, Jason Martin. This is Fox Sports Radio. We are
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0: There's late night college football on Fox TV. Arizona at home leads Cincinnati early in the third quarter 10-0. And early in the third, it's Baylor now ahead 38-13 at Arizona State. Number 25, Missouri at home. Blitz number 8, Florida 45-17. Austin Simmons, 340 yards passing and two scores. And for Mizzou, Jamal Roberts, 24 carries, 211 yards, three touchdowns. Fifth-ranked Ohio State won at number 14, Iowa, 31-14. Buckeyes had led 10-6 late in the first half. Jeremiah Smith finished with 11 receptions for 206 yards and two TDs. In openers of best of five baseball division series, Tampa Bay 1-0 over the Yankees. White Sox won 3-0 at Cleveland. The Dodgers and Tarek Skubal downed Atlanta 5-3. Milwaukee homered in the seventh and beat the Padres 3-2 tonight. I'm Steve DeSager.
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1: 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J-Mart, college football pretty much done. As of right now, no ranked teams playing, although it is worth noting 3-1 Arizona versus 4-0 Cincinnati. Don't think it's unreasonable to assume that the winner of that game will be ranked come Sunday in the new AP poll. Arizona up 10-0 in the third quarter on that one. Arizona's only lost so far to the BYU Cougars, who won earlier today. So, J-Mart, week four mostly done. I'm just going to ask you, what do you think is the biggest story that we got out of week four in college football?
2: Alabama. I think that Alabama over Mississippi State, and just kind of, again, we're going to see some ups and downs from them, as good as Kamario Taylor is, but that performance felt like vintage Alabama, maybe for the first time in the Kalen DeBoer era. That one felt like the old guy was still coaching, and not even in his last couple of years, because they were more physical. They forced mistakes. They made a young player look like a young player. They were able to protect the football, even though they were a little lackadaisical with it in the first half. Keelan Russell offers them something they haven't had in a little while in terms of what he can do athletically as well as throwing the football. Ryan Coleman Williams appears to actually be back. Just a dreadful last year. He adds a middle name, and all of a sudden he's back out there doing good things. And they've got a couple of other guys as well. Like, they're probably about three deep at wide receiver and guys that can really hurt you. And they ran the ball enough to where Mississippi State had to respect that side of the football as well. And when Russell was given any room at all to run, he took it and he ran with it. But I think with SEC teams, like Florida was up, now they're down after losing pretty badly to Missouri. And we saw the same thing with LSU against Ole Miss, and then Ole Miss the following week with Florida. I think you look at Alabama and Georgia, both to me, I like them better than Texas because I trust those two quarterbacks more than the guy that is playing quarterback in Austin right now. But outside of those three teams, I'm not sure what you've got, because I do – we talked about it earlier, and you're right. I mean, LSU is probably a wild card. But the same question that I asked during the Ole Miss game, I would ask again and just say, do you think that Sam Leavitt is good enough to win you a championship? I'm not sure that he is. But I with all the other things that happened during the course of the day, it was Alabama that made the biggest impression on me.
1: Yeah, so I'm looking right now because I saw a little Sam Leavitt frustration. Check this out. LSU played McNeese State, in-state school, FCS. They won 63-14 with 731 yards of total offense, including 367 yards rushing. So that is your LSU update, 7 yards per carry and 6 rushing touchdowns. But no, is it the biggest story? I don't know, but I will tell you, I do think Alabama looks the part. And it's what you just said, I think, is so interesting too, because you said they look like the old school teams, but not like the recent Nick Saban teams, even the ones that had some degree of success. Like, I was watching them today, and I know it's a little deceptive. They gave up 23 points. Part of it was, you know, Kamario Taylor, the running back, their leading rusher was out pretty early in the game with an injury. So they really couldn't run the ball. But I was watching Alabama, and it's a complete team. That was what stood out to me, is that, you know, the last couple of years since DeBoer got there, they can't really run the ball. Today, almost 200 yards rushing, 5 yards per carry. The defense, again, little bit deceptive because Mississippi State's leading rusher was out, but their defense has been largely dominant. And I'll say this too, J-Mart, I don't want to spend a ton of time on this, but the other thing about today that is worth at least acknowledging, the Florida State win, all of a sudden looks a little bit better because they were playing a 3-1 Virginia team. This is Florida State, and they won 38-7. Yeah. Yep. So I don't want to overreact and say Florida State is the best team that we've ever seen, but they might not be terrible either. So Alabama now 3-0 in the SEC, 2-0 in SEC road games. By the way, the Kentucky team they beat is 4-1. The Mississippi State team they beat is 4-1. So they're winning a lot of really high level games. And I am with you. They are, to me, as impressive as anybody in college football. And I'm so excited for that Georgia game next week. They host Georgia next week in Tuscaloosa. I'll tell you, you know, I think you can make the case Alabama is the number one story. I'll go ahead and just to be different, I'll say on a negative side, I think Michigan's the number one story because, you know, we're now 5 games into the season, right? And so you have the Western Michigan game, total debacle. We all know that. But coming out of that, there was so much negativity. Bryce Underwood, he's not the guy. They beat Oklahoma. Even if you think, okay, maybe Oklahoma's a little bit overrated. There's some positivity. You beat UTEP. And, like, you were obviously in position to beat Iowa to enter this game 4-0. And so it's like, you don't beat Iowa. You should have lost to Western Michigan. And this game was just 20-14 was the final score. But for people who did not watch it, Michigan with 180 yards of total offense, 101 yards passing, 10 of 21 passing, 4 yards per completion for Bryce Underwood, no touchdowns, 2 interceptions. And so why, I'll just argue for the sake of argument that it's the biggest deal is, you know, to me, this team is 3-2. And somehow worse than that with a schedule that includes a bye next week, but then Penn State and Indiana the next 2 games. And, you know, you could very easily be 3-4 coming out of that stretch with what should have been a loss to Western Michigan. And we talked about it in hour one. Dan Beyer was with us on the update desk, and him being the Big Ten guy, he kind of hopped in and chatted with us a little bit. But I don't know what you do at the quarterback position this season. The backup is a true freshman. It's CJ Carr's younger brother, Tommy Carr. He was not recruited to be a playable backup this year for Bryce Underwood. And so I don't know if you just feel like you have to ride it out till the end of the year because of the money involved or because you frankly just don't have a backup quarterback. But the counter to it is you don't have your
2: you don't have a starting quarterback right now. You got 101 yards passing today against Minnesota. And this is at least the second time this season where he's had a stat line that's about that bad. Like, I don't know how much worse even the true freshman could play than that.
1: Yeah. No, and that to me is why it's the biggest story, is because it's not getting better. There's no fix. Who were we talking about last week? I can't remember, but there was somebody that I was like, there's no, maybe it was Oklahoma last week. I can't remember. Maybe it was Mateer we were talking about, where it's like, there's no fix. I think it was because Venable said, because Venable said in his postgame, they asked him last week, is there a quarterback change coming? And he basically said it without saying. He's like, we don't have a better option. And so Michigan doesn't have a better option. The difference with Venables and John Mateer is John Mateer, unless I'm mistaken, is out of eligibility this year, and you already knew you had to pivot in another direction. This one, you signed Bryce Underwood hoping that year three would be the breakout year. Now you're 2-2. And by the way, here's the other thing too, J-Mart, that's easy to forget. For how it ended with Sherrone Moore last year, they went 9-3.
2: Mm-hmm.
1: And so you still have Indiana at Oregon, at Ohio State. Oh, by the way, UCLA is pretty good. Oh, by the way, Penn State isn't a gimme. You know, you fired Sherrone Moore and you had to, understandably. He did go 9-3 last year, and you are, it feels like 6-6 is very much in play this year.
2: Yes, I definitely think so. And I just, again, I know that you would expect, you shouldn't expect them to be a national championship contender. I totally get that. I still think that that fan base is probably a little shocked that it has gone this poorly.
1: Oh, yeah.
2: Because it's just, you said it already, but they lost to Western Michigan. I mean, yeah, they didn't in terms of when you go back in history, you'll see that. But we all watched that game and know what should have happened. It didn't happen, but it should have happened. And they even admitted it as such after the fact and didn't even do it. But, you know, I look at a lot of that and just say that Michigan team is not getting better this year. It's a rough time and it's a rough start for Kyle Whittingham because you can't, that just can't be a fun gig right now. Especially to go into a program that is that, you know, just, the tradition there is something he's never seen as a coach. And I think they were excited when they got him. And maybe they're still going to be by the end, but it's going to be a pretty toxic situation, I think, relatively quickly, because they don't strike me as the most patient bunch.
1: They're not patient. And I said it earlier in the show, but, you know, they have like a very expensive roster. Okay. But, like, next year is supposed to be the year, because last year they were super young. They signed a top recruiting class and they're just nowhere close. I mean, and again, you look at the schedule. I mean, it doesn't feel hyperbolic to say that 6-6 is in play. Again, for people just joining us, Michigan losing on Saturday to Minnesota, go into a bye this week, Penn State, Indiana at home, then final three at Oregon, UCLA, at Ohio State. I mean, those are three teams that are in the top 25 right now. They still have four ranked teams left on the schedule, plus Penn State, plus a rivalry game in Michigan State. There's just not a lot there. Any last thoughts on week four of college football before we pivot to, or week five of college football before we pivot to week four of the NFL?
2: I mean, a lot of teams handle business. Georgia looked pretty good in the second half against Vanderbilt. UNC put up a decent fight against Notre Dame, didn't have enough in the end.
1: They're not terrible, by the way.
2: No, they're not. And they're not. That's 100% right. So, I mean, and he had a couple of teams off. Ohio State didn't end up having much trouble at all with Iowa, which is kind of what I expected, quite frankly, coming from that. Then you had some that weren't, you know, some teams that weren't playing anybody particularly interesting. The other thing that we haven't talked about is just credit to Missouri and Florida. Florida's still not quite all the way there yet, but, you know, that's a young football team. I think there's a lot to like there. They weren't going to go undefeated going on the road in that environment to a defense that knew kind of it's kind of equipped and built to stop an offense like theirs. You could have potentially seen the loss. I think it was just, it was such a throttling. I don't think anybody saw that part of it coming, and that was a bit surprising. But a good win for Missouri, and a reminder that, you know, there's going to be a lot of teams that are going to take L's during the course of this season.
1: Yes, yeah, no, there's no doubt about it. We mentioned it earlier in the show, but I'll give one more shout-out here as we put a bow on Week 4 college football. It goes back to Friday. Northwestern, man, I mean, listen, everyone is going to look at it from the Penn State has lost two in a row perspective, but I'll tell you what, two Fridays ago, Northwestern played Indiana, and I know it was a Friday night. Don't know if you had a chance to watch that, J-Mart. They could have beaten Indiana at Indiana. They didn't. And I thought it was interesting. After the game, Cignetti did his post-game interview, and I don't know if the reporter expected him to be mad or something like that, but he said something like, that's a really good football team. And he said something to the effect of, you know, nobody, if we beat somebody 2 years ago, nobody would have assumed that we were a good football team. Basically saying, like, they're much better than you realize. And the insinuation was, you know, sometimes people don't realize how good you are in the moment, like us 2 years ago. And so easily could have beaten Indiana two Fridays ago. They open up, reopen, I should say, their new stadium. And, you know, we'll just be quick on this. We don't have to spend a ton of time on Northwestern football, but we talked about it earlier. 506 yards of total offense, 413 yards rushing, 7.5 yards per carry. And yes, there are a lot of conversations about Penn State after that one, but Northwestern 3-1 with a dominant win on a national stage.
2: Yeah, look, that's a great win. And to open your home stadium and have it go that way, it's just, again, a little surprised that it was that emphatic a win for Northwestern. I think we have already sort of discovered that's a pretty decent football team there, but I don't know that anybody expected them to just bludgeon Penn State the way that they did. So that's, I mean, that's hugely impressive there. And then the Penn State situation just kind of bears monitoring for the rest of the year. I don't think they're very good, and I don't think they're going to be very good through the course of the rest of this year. The question is just going to be, what are they talking about out there by the end of this season? I mean, you've got to give people time. Matt Campbell comes in there, hasn't had a full recruiting cycle, but we've also used that excuse in the past for people that have come in that you thought were going to work out that haven't. So we'll just, time is going to tell whether or not this hire ends up working out. Right now, I think that the fan base is probably a little disappointed because they thought they were going to be a little better than this, but I'm not sure that I thought that was a top 20 team on paper to me coming into the season. So maybe I'm not quite as just blown away by what we've seen the last couple of weeks from them. But again, the excitement that comes from Penn State early in the season often comes from them playing absolutely nobody. And then when they play anybody half decent, it's like, oh, there's still problems here. And eventually they're going to have to get that worked out.
1: Yeah. And by the way, one way or another, we're going to have some narratives coming out of the next two Penn State games. They host USC this coming Saturday. And then, oh, by the way, they play Michigan at home the Saturday after that. And so one way or another, we're going to be talking about them. Yeah. Fox Sports Radio, Air Tours, Jason Martin. We are live approaching 2 a.m. Eastern time. We will come back when we do. Time to play the game that is sweeping America. I don't want to overreact, but, and there's plenty to overreact to. 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

0: Tourist Jason Martin. We are live, 1:26 Eastern Time, 34 minutes from our great friend Mike Harmon following us at 2 a.m. Eastern. Harmon, oh my goodness, he's going to have so much on week four of the NFL, so much on week five of college football, and your fantasy update. I believe it's about 12:20 Eastern time when he does that. So make sure you're locked in. Mike Harmon following us here at the top of the hour. With that said, before we get to the top of the hour, we got to play America's favorite game. It's time for...
1: I don't want to overreact, but...
2: What's our objective?
3: To dramatically overreact.
0: I don't want to overreact, but... J-Mart, you start first, but that is the segment. Don't want to overreact, but...
4: I don't want to overreact, but... I'm not sure it matters who plays quarterback for the Chicago Bears. They're still going to score a lot of points. And the reason I say that is because it doesn't seem to matter. Like, Caleb went out. Bajent did all right. But it seems like it doesn't even matter. You couldn't even have Bajent, and they still did what they did to the Philadelphia Eagles on Monday Night Football, which might be the most impressive thing I've seen so far this year in the NFL. And at this point, it's like you have a secondary one to say, I don't want to overreact, but Ben Johnson is just an absolute beast in terms of what he has done in a short time there and what his offenses are capable of. Like, I know, still a relatively small sample size, a lot of season left this year, but, man, that has been as home run a hire as you could possibly have, and Detroit fans are looking longingly over there now like, man, maybe we should have kept him.
0: So this was number one on my list as well. And again, the segment is I don't want to overreact, but, so in other words, we're supposed to overreact, I guess.
4: Yeah.
0: I don't want to overreact, but Ben Johnson will one day be in Cannes. That's my overreaction. I think he's that good. I think
4: that is bold.
0: You like that? You like that?
4: I like that.
0: What is that? 18 games in, 17 games in, something like that?
4: We're already fitting him for a gold jacket.
0: Yeah, why not? I mean, I don't want to overreact, but...
4: Yeah.
0: No, I'll just say really quick. I mean, everything you said is accurate. I mean, listen, first of all, don't forget, Caleb Williams fully healthy, not in a monsoon, 59 points in the opener against Carolina. And then, obviously, Case Keenum, you know... Given how long he had been in that role, given the stats that he put up, 24 of 34, two touchdowns, no interceptions. They were great on third down. I don't remember the stat, but there was some kind of crazy stat about, I think he was like 10 for 10 on blitzes or something like that. It was just unbelievable. And then to your point, Tyson Bajent is probably going to start next on Sunday against the New York Jets. And I just don't think it matters. I just think Ben Johnson is that good. And so that was one of mine. I'll say this. I just mentioned the Jets. I don't want to overreact, but...
4: Uh-oh.
0: No, it's nothing. It isn't an overreaction. I don't want to overreact, but... The Jets are kind of a fun watch.
4: They sort of are.
0: Yeah.
4: Not wrong.
0: Like, my only takeaway on the Jets is, like, Geno Smith... This is actually, ironically, of course, because he was drafted by the Jets, but like, this is kind of the perfect spot for him. There's no, and it's the perfect marriage of just good enoughness. And what I mean by that is he's not Zach Wilson. He's not some of the guys they've had. But it's perfect because there were no expectations on him. So he's just good enough to not be terrible. He's just bad enough where you don't actually expect anything from him, but they have enough weapons where they are at minimum entertaining. Obviously beat the Titans week one, probably should have beaten the Packers week two. And then obviously last week, you're playing the Detroit Lions and you don't win, but 335 yards of total offense, 277 yards passing. You have Kenyon Sadiq, you have Garrett Wilson. Jets are not a bad watch. I can't believe I'm saying it. Don't want to overreact. That's my only overreaction. They're just not a bad watch.
4: So I may have already used this one, so I'm going to caveat this and just say, maybe it's in a different way. I'm saying I don't want to overreact, but I think we were right about Aaron Donald.
0: Yeah.
4: Like, I don't one, I don't think he should have come back, and two, I don't think it matters much that he has, which then makes the first point even more valid, because dude walked out as like a unicorn, almost mythical defensive figure, and he's come back, and now we've seen him play a few games, but you barely even notice him. He didn't have much of an effect at all in that Denver game. He's not even going to suit up for this week's game with some back soreness. I just think this whole thing hasn't worked out all that well.
0: So I don't disagree with any of that. And one, you know, I think we're going to officially put to bed the Rams super team stuff. I mean, obviously, look, it's a little bit early. But no, I thought about that as well. Is, listen, I do think that in 20 years, when we think about the Aaron Donald career, we will think about, you know, one of the most dominant players, if not the most dominant defensive player of his era. And then it will be the little caveat at the end of, oh, yeah, remember that year where he came back?
4: Yeah.
0: But at the same time, he did come back, and he is already banged up. And listen, I know the Rams are going to be defined by what they do in January and February, if, you know, if they make it to February. But I also know what I see with my own two eyes, and I know there was some controversy at the end of the Broncos game, but I would counter it by saying it doesn't look right. The vibes have been off since Australia. Myles Garrett is hurt. Aaron Donald is hurt. And I'll say this too, like, and I'm not saying it's his fault in any way, but Matthew Stafford, I just think it's a lot to put on his shoulders at 37, 38 years old. The Australia thing, to ask him to come off a plane after 24 hours in the air, essentially, that didn't work out well. You go up to Denver. Now you got to go to Philly. Vibes are just off with the Los Angeles Rams. Vibes are just off. So I don't want to overreact, J-Mart, but when you said, I think we were right on, what I thought you were going to say was Brian Schottenheimer. Yeah. So I think we had the same cycle of takes that pretty much everyone else in the media had. Abject disaster, wasn't a candidate anywhere else. What is Jerry doing to, oh, he might not be terrible. And he might not be terrible, but you lose to the Giants in week one. And I don't know how Cowboys fans do it. I don't know how Cowboys fans do it, because here's the thing. It's one thing to just be constantly bad like the Jets or the Browns prior to these last couple weeks and just have no hope. But the Cowboys, they always win just enough games to make you believe that maybe this is a little bit different, and then it never is. We know how last week ended. We know about, you know, the clock mismanagement and the Lamar deep pass and the whatever. All I know is that was about the most crippling way to lose that you could. And, like, you know, we gave Brian Schottenheimer all this credit last year, but, like, it is worth noting as far as he's concerned as the Dallas Cowboys head coach. Like, you know, we gave him a ton of credit, and he probably deserved it. The counter to it is also that they did finish 7-9-1 and missed the playoffs. Like, and I consider myself part of the problem, if you will. We talked about him like they went, you know, 11-6 and finished second in the division and won a playoff game. They went 7-9-1. They're now 1-2 after that debacle in Brazil last week, J-Mart.
4: I don't want to overreact, but I think that Drake May's best season as a pro.
0: Yep.
4: And I don't mean like so far, because there's not very long, but I think his best season that he will ever play as a pro is the one that we saw last year. I think that he is, I don't know, man, these turnovers are really problematic.
0: Sure.
4: His decision making and what he is choosing to do when it's not necessary, it's quite scary. I know he doesn't have AJ Brown. I get it. He's got to be smarter with this, with the football in his hand, and he just absolutely has not been. I think he may throw 25 interceptions this year. Like, he's just been that bad so far, and the schedule is not going to be particularly easy for them as they continue on. And I'm just like, what I saw from him last year, that everybody was so hype on. I think it's like C.J. Stroud. I think both of them, their rookie year might be the best season we ever see from either one of them.
0: Yeah, I think it's easy to pile on now, but I will say I was skeptical. And I go back to last year and remember people were like, you know, he should be the MVP. It's like, really? We can all acknowledge, like, in the moment, it was a cool story. Patriots, first-year head coach, Mike Vrabel. This was prior to what we found out, you know, in the offseason. But I was like, we're talking MVP. You know, it's like, I feel like Allen Iverson. We're talking MVP? Sorry, MVP?
4: Like, you got to look at the schedule.
0: Yes. And so, no, he's a debacle. The team's a debacle. At Buffalo, I don't think it's getting any better. Let's see here. Do I have one more of
4: idol? Oh, wait. Just since you mentioned it, even if you don't have it, I was going to say, can we comment on the Bills uniforms?
0: Thank you. How about the Colts uniforms, too?
4: Yeah, not good.
0: What were those?
4: Those Bills uniforms, those might have been the worst uniforms I've seen. I can't remember how long. Those were hideous, man. Like, there was nothing about those helmets were terrible.
0: Yes.
4: The gray was terrible. It was just awful. I was like, man, you guys deserve to lose just by how you're dressed. It was almost offensive to my eyes. Maybe I was the only one. Maybe a lot of people loved them. I couldn't stand them.
0: Couldn't stand those. I couldn't stand the Colts either. You know what else is offensive to the eyes? The Los Angeles Chargers offense. Chargers fall to 0-3 after the loss to Buffalo in Buffalo. There was a.
4: I'm glad. I thought you were about to say Steve DeSager, and I was like, whoa, easy, fella. But no, you did not.
0: No. I don't want to say DeSager's easy on the eyes because, you know, listen, it gets a little weird here after, you know, closing it on 2 a.m. Eastern. Yeah, but let's
4: get Pac-12 after dark out there.
0: Yeah, DeSager after dark. Let's get to the news desk. What's up, DeSager?
5: We're all in radio. I'll leave it at that.
0: Yes.
5: As for late night college football, Fresno State has won at Washington State in their Pac-12 opener, 26-6. See, there is still Pac-12 after dark.
4: There you go.
5: And San Diego State in its Pac-12 opener now has the lead on Texas State, which is driving with about 5 minutes to go. Aztecs 24-20. On Fox TV, Arizona at home is shutting out Cincinnati 24-0, end of three. Baylor leads now 45-19 at Arizona State with about 11.5 minutes to go. And the late games at halftime in Hawaii was San Diego State leading the home team 14-0. And as you mentioned earlier in the show, for those who didn't hear, Jim Mora, ex of UConn, is the first-year head coach at Colorado State. During the home game today, he dismissed his defensive coordinator, Tyson Summers, and the Colorado State Rams lost 56-26 in this game. But yes, Mora confirmed afterwards. During the game, the guy was fired and the ex-employee elected to leave the field.
0: He didn't really dismiss him. He stripped play calling duties and the guy left on his own. He kind of did the Antonio Brown.
4: Yeah, I was about to say, that was the AB right there.
5: I can recall when Mora was head coach at UCLA, Jeff Ulbrich was his defensive coordinator, now the D coordinator at the Falcons.
0: That was the one with the son, right? Shador Sanders? Jeff Ulbrich's son.
5: Huh?
0: Shador Sanders. He was the one that fake prank phone call Shador Sanders during the draft.
5: Oh, off the field you're talking about.
4: Oh, yeah, that's right.
5: Okay, yeah.
0: But keep going.
5: This was on the sideline during a UCLA home game. They had a tiff, Mora and his assistant, and Ulbrich took his play calling sheet and stuffed it in the head coach's pocket and walked off.
0: Wow! I don't remember that.
5: Absolutely do remember that. So Colorado State has now allowed at least 50 points in back-to-back games for the first time since 1984. Minnesota defeated Michigan 20-14. Nebraska beat Maryland 48-23. Nebraska hosts Indiana next Saturday. Sixth-ranked Indiana got four touchdown passes from Josh Hoover and won 47-15 at Rutgers. Hoosiers led 37-0 late in the third. No penalties for Indiana tonight. Purdue won at Illinois 24-17. Number two Georgia beat Vanderbilt 38-14. Third-ranked Notre Dame got C.J. Carr's four touchdown passes and a TD run in a win at North Carolina in the rain, 37-26. Fourth-ranked Miami won at Clemson, 41-13. Clemson as a team, 31 carries, 55 yards rushing, including the six sacks they suffered at the hands of the Hurricanes. Number five, Ohio State won at Iowa, 31-14. Jeremiah Smith, 11 receptions, 206 yards and two scores. Number seven, Alabama won 56-23 at 16th-ranked Mississippi State as quarterback Keelan Russell had four total touchdowns. In fact, Russell of Bama 16 of 22, 285 yards. Mississippi State QB Kamario Taylor left with a foot injury. He had 3 touchdowns, 3 turnovers, sacked 5 times. At number 25, Missouri. Home team beat number 8, Florida, 45-17 for Mizzou. Jamal Roberts, 24 carries, 211 yards, and 3 touchdowns. And his quarterback, Austin Simmons, 340 yards passing and 2 scores. Missouri had lost 9 straight against ranked opponents. Jaden Baugh of the Gators, 12 carries, 13 yards rushing in this game.
0: Wow.
5: This is a guy who had at least 136 yards on the ground in each game this season until today. Number 7, BYU led 10-7 at TCU with just 3 minutes left. 17-10 BYU the final. 11th-ranked LSU ripped McNeese 63-14. It was 35-0 at half. At the time, the Tigers had a first downs advantage of 20-2. McNeese finished with 6 first downs in the game. It was 731 yards, as you mentioned earlier, for LSU. It was roughly 365 passing, 365 rushing. 12th-ranked Texas Tech was down at Colorado 7-6 late third quarter. Texas Tech won at 29-7. Colorado had 1 touchdown pass, 4 interceptions, and went 0-for-2 on field goal attempts. 17th-ranked Tennessee at home led Auburn 17-14 with under 5 minutes left. 24-14 Vols the final as DeShaun Bishop had 34 carries for 220 yards and 3 touchdowns. Auburn with 11 penalties. 18th-ranked USC over Washington 25-21, getting a scoop and score touchdown in the second half. 20th-ranked Houston at home was down to UCF 17-0 late third quarter. Houston won at 27-17. 21st-ranked SMU in the rain beat Boston College 25-16. SMU's defense with 5 sacks. The offense only had 218 total yards. 22nd-ranked Boise State won a Pac-12 game against Utah State 37-18. Broncos defense 6 sacks. And number 24, Kentucky, got a 2-point pass at the end of overtime to win 35-34 at South Carolina. Kentucky had trailed 17-0 late in the first half. As for the best of 5 openers in the division series, yes, baseball playoffs continued with a Dodger win over the Braves 5-3. Brewers hit a solo homer in the 7th tonight and held on 3-2 over the Padres. White Sox started the day with the combined shutout at Cleveland 3-0. And tonight, Tampa Bay beat the Yankees and Gerrit Cole 1-0 on an early solo homer. Drew Rasmussen, the winning pitcher, 7 2/3 hitless innings until finally what was credited as a double to the Yanks. U.S. men's soccer beat Mexico 3-0 in an exhibition in Arizona. Back to you.
0: Thank you very much, Steve Sager. Sager, have a great evening and a great weekend. I assume you'll be back on Sunday with the guys, Ephraim Salam and Mark Willard, Arnie Spanier and Chris Plank. Chris Plank's 3-0 Las Vegas Raiders, baby. Oh, boy. Tell you what, we got 1 segment left. Still a lot to discuss. Aaron Torres, Jason Martin, Fox Sports Radio.
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0: Radio, Eric Torres, Jason Martin. We are live right before 2 a.m. Eastern Fox Sports Radio studios. Our buddy Mike Harmon will follow us. Harmon will have plenty on week five of college football, week four of the NFL. Set your clocks for 12:20 Eastern time. By the way, him and Brandon Deutsch will give you all the fantasy news and notes you need heading into the weekend. 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J-Mart, anything we miss before we sign off here? I have one question for you, but did I miss anything throughout the show?
1: I don't think so. I mean, I think pretty much covered most everything. Appreciate us not really talking about the Braves very much.
0: One game.
1: I know, just one game. And we also didn't talk about the officiating at the end of the Broncos-Rams.
0: I mentioned it in passing, but...
1: Yeah, I mean, there's not that much there. I will say, man, London just continues to get the good ones, don't they, man? 1-2 Colts, 1-2 Commanders, or Washington. Yeah, like that's
0: Marcus Mariota, baby.
1: Hey, man, he balled out last week.
0: He did.
1: That was good to see, quite frankly. I mean, he's a super nice guy. I'll tell you something we haven't talked about. J.J. McCarthy.
0: Oh, that's New York
1: the
0: Giants.
1: The New York Giant.
0: Yes.
1: J.J. McCarthy for a fifth rounder. Do you think he's about to have a career resurgence in New York?
0: He's playing for a Harbaugh, so got that going for him. No, I don't, and I'll give you a very simple reason why. If he was the answer for anyone at quarterback, he would be the Minnesota Vikings starting quarterback right now. I mean, I think it's that simple, right?
1: Yeah.
0: He was third string. Kyler Murray's been in and out of the lineup. Kyler Murray, I know they won last week, but 15-29 passing, 1 touchdown, 1 interception. Not exactly lighting the world on fire. So that's my quick take, and I'll toss it back to you. I don't know if you have anything else to add, but I'm not rooting against him. But I think that if he was the answer for someone at quarterback, he would be playing quarterback for the Minnesota Vikings right now.
1: How interested are you to see what that might look like?
0: Probably more than I should be, just because I just don't. Listen, none of us were like super high on him. I just can't imagine that he is that unplayable, but maybe he is, and it's for all the reasons we said around draft time. Maybe, you know, all those same reasons, maybe that is, you know, whatever. Real quick before we get out of here, first of all, two things. One, Baylor up 52-19 on Arizona State.
1: All right, DJ Lagway.
0: Yeah, all right, DJ Lagway. Also, I don't know if you remember this, but Kenny Dillingham for years has been not complaining, but I think understandably, very vocal about fundraising measures. Somebody wrote him a check for $20 million this offseason. Wonder if that guy wants a return on that check as Arizona State is about to fall to 2-2. They're trailing 52-19. Real quick, we only got a couple seconds here. Georgia-Bama. First thoughts, final thoughts, because it's going to be going final when we get on air at 11 p.m. Eastern tomorrow, on next Saturday, excuse me.
1: Man, that's just going to be a whale of a football game. I think I'm still going to take Georgia right now, but I would not be surprised if Keelan Russell does some special stuff next week. I think this will be the one where we realize that Georgia is still the cream of the crop in that conference.
0: Could be. I do think they are probably the two most complete teams in the SEC. We got to get out of here. I want to thank the crew. Donovan on the board, producer Garrett, Steve DeSager. I'm Aaron Torres with Jason Martin. Make sure to download the podcast. Lock in Mike Harmon next, Fox Sports Radio. We are Fox
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26: And here's what you need to know.
27: In college football Saturday, number one ranked Texas was off. Victories for number two Georgia and number three Notre Dame, which won in the rain at North Carolina 37-26. CJ Carr, four touchdown passes and a TD run. Number four Miami won 41-13 at Clemson, and fifth ranked Ohio State won at Iowa 31-14. Jeremiah Smith, 11 receptions, 206 yards and two scores. Victories for Indiana and Alabama. Missouri upset number 8 ranked Florida 45-17. 10th ranked BYU won at TCU 17-10. In openers of the best of five division series in playoff baseball, it was the Dodgers over Atlanta 5-3. Milwaukee held on 3-2 over the Padres with a 7th inning solo homer. Tampa Bay shut out the Yankees 1-0. White Sox won 3-0 at Cleveland. USA men's soccer beat Mexico in an exhibition in Arizona 3-0. I'm Steve DeSager.
0: This is Fox Sports Late Night. 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
1: Welcome in. Another beautiful Saturday night heading into Sunday morning. Another week of college football that has just given us thrills, spills, chills, and a lot of head-scratching moments. Welcome in. I'm Mike Harmon. You hear me Mondays, Monday through Friday, 7 to 11 Pacific, alongside Jason Smith. I was going to do the Monday, Tuesday, Wednesday, but whatever. We're here together for four glorious hours because this has been, like Andy Williams sang, the most wonderful time of the year. And no, I'm not flipping to Christmas music just yet. But for Harmonville, you know, that space that I occupy in my oversized cranium, it has been the week of weeks. You go back to a week ago Friday, my beloved Northwestern Wildcats, they battled tooth and nail, narrow loss to the Indiana Hoosiers. Cignetti going, that team's pretty good. Don't sleep on them. They're pretty good. We grinded this out. Big win for us. Fast forward to last night, Friday night. Northwestern absolutely obliterates Penn State in the opening of their brand new shiny facility. That'll be part of Harmon's hammer a little bit later on, trying to juxtapose the history and feelings and all that kind of fun. I got my beloved White Sox that are just running amok. 3-0 win earlier today over the Guardians. We'll probably hear Murakami's home run 747 times tonight, something like that. You've got the Bears and the Case Keenum game. My daughter's soccer team over at Vassar is undefeated. Big 3-0 win today. Everything's coming up, Harmon. I opened a pack of South Park cards earlier today. Yes, South Park cards from 25 years ago. And I pulled the Cartman rookie. Everything coming up, Harmon. As well as the next 4 hours on this show. Now, something we're going to introduce tonight, something I've been toying with for a long, long time. It's the, you know, everybody does Mount Rushmores. I say we don't need that fourth guy. We're doing medal stands, right? You hand out a gold, silver, and a bronze. So the topic for tonight, because I'm going to see Digger tomorrow. I've seen the reviews. I've seen the headlines. I can't wait to see it because I have no idea what it's going to be. I respect the history of everybody involved. But what we're talking about is the medal stand. Because here's the thing. Good, bad, or indifferent, there'll be another Tom Cruise movie on my TV after. You guys are going to help me decide what movie that's going to be. So it's the medal stand. Give me your top three. Rank them. Top Tom Cruise performances of all time. Oprah's Couch does not count. Okay, that was a good performance too. But we're going to go through his history. We're going to add that to the mix and see what kind of fun you come up with. At Swollen Dome on Twitter, at Fox Sports Radio on Twitter, 877-99 on Fox is the phone number, 877-996-6369. You want to do that. Appreciate y'all hanging out wherever you are, the iHeartRadio app, our 400-plus affiliates nationwide. I'm jacked up to be here. It is a beautiful day. I am wearing a Jay Cutler jersey. Again, anybody in this business that says, I'm not a fan, come on. Why did you get in this business? Unless someone offered you a giant pile of cash, at some point you were a fan. You were a little kid. There was a player, a team that connected you and got you in. We'll talk about that a little bit later on as we talk a little South Side with...
2: はい、ホワイトソックスはウィップが 0.94 です。先ほどセンター前ヒットの村上宗隆。ライトへ大きいぞ文句なし
3: Yeah!
1: There it is. There's the long cut, the extended cut, the Murakami Japanese call. Eventually, I'll put it through a translator and get it all together. When he hit the post game presser and they asked, you turned to the dugout, what did you say? He said, some not nice things. So we'll talk about that as the night goes on. There's number one. Keep track at home. But we'll do that as the night goes on. Blessed to be here with you. Again, take us with you wherever you go, however you're listening. We appreciate you being part of our extended family. We got Emmy and Mark with us coming up in about 15 minutes. Brandon Deutsch has been in the building. He's going to pop in. We're going to do the fantasy segment here in hour one. So if you have any questions, because you got that pesky London game too, don't forget about that. 6:30 Pacific, 9:30 Eastern time. We'll have the first of the international series. Have some thoughts on the international thing as well. I love big business. I love cash. But there might be some problems that we need to address in this larger thing. But we'll get to that a little bit later on. Let's go to college football as we get things started. And the title of this next piece is called The Money is on the Field, right? Everybody that's likes mixed sports and grab back a movie for a moment, the Brad Pitt vehicle Moneyball. All right, remember, money's on the field. It's not on, you know, soda cans and whatever else. That's Bryce Underwood right now when we talk about it for the Michigan Wolverines. Subpar performance today, 10 of 21, 101 yards in a 20-14 loss to PJ Fleck and the Minnesota Golden Gophers. They win the trophy. He's rowing the boat, and everybody's just jacked up out of control. Two interceptions for Underwood, 20 yards on the ground, 10 carries. That had been a bit of his hallmark earlier in the year of being able to use his legs to get out of trouble, to create some instant offense. You go back to even week two, right? You had the narrow escape against Western Michigan. Week two, it's the Oklahoma Sooners who they beat 17-10. That was one of those games that you watched, and at the end of it, you needed a palate cleanser, whether it was a nice Disney kids movie, maybe a bucket of ice cream. I don't know. Either way, it was a win. But at the time, you also thought, hey, this is a top-ranked Oklahoma squad. You're realizing they're not great either. So now we're at this weird spot. They're still 3-2 coming off that narrow loss to Iowa, but that was more cosmetics, some of the numbers there. It's 275, 2-1, 36 yards rushing, but you have the loss. You're only generating 19 points. In this game against Minnesota, the offense generated 7. You had a pick 6 that accounted for the other touchdown. So now you go, and Kyle Whittingham, who left, he'd been in one space for his entire adult life, he's now the head man at Michigan, and he's scratching his head.
3: I'll sit down with the entire offense and get everybody's input and everybody's perspective. And there's nobody more frustrated than Coach Beck. I mean, his track record is outstanding as an offensive coordinator, and it might have to make some tough decisions here. We'll see. But right now, to this point, through this portion of the season, it's unacceptable. The results are unacceptable right now.
1: Yeah, one of the things we talked about a few weeks ago, I mean, coming out of the opener and then, okay, a little bit of a bounce back, mostly with the legs, but wondering, you know, when they face Notre Dame, do we get the car versus car battle before it's all said and done, right? I mean, you're looking at a difficult spot right now for this Michigan squad, and that you're trying to find some semblance of offense. Now, he's completing 62% of his pass attempts, 5 touchdowns, 2 picks. Okay, so he's not turning the ball over a ton, but you're not doing enough in terms of explosives, and we can get into personnel. We can talk about opportunities. This is a new coach. This is a new regime. Now, there's a lot of money in NIL back to him, a highly heralded prospect once upon a time. The shine's come off, right, because we've now watched it through 5 weeks. Again, 3-2, but you got a couple of big tests also still coming up on that schedule. Allude to, you've got an off week. Okay, that's good, because you probably need it. And then you've got Penn State. Again, got shellacked by my beloved Northwestern Wildcat. Matt Campbell has question of his own. He and Whittingham probably should just sit down together and talk about the first month of the season and all of the ins and outs of what they're experiencing. But this becomes one of those situations where if you're at practice and you're in the meeting rooms, and you think that there's an opportunity, and Whittingham, there sounds like a man who doesn't have an answer today. That is, we don't know that we can switch. We've talked about this with a number of collegiate programs. We've certainly talked about it a lot in the NFL. Plenty of NFL talk later on tonight on that very thing. But right now, money's on the field, right? Go back to Thursday Night Football. Cleveland versus Pittsburgh, and you got the 3-1 Cleveland Browns. Words I never thought I'd be saying starting in October. We'll do our Thursday night review and a quick whip around because you got a lot of injuries. I might just do a dramatic reading of all of the injuries that have been announced for this week. It's like the end scroll on a cable TV movie. You just got to keep it moving. There's a lot of people that you want to thank for being part of the production. You know, the credits that you only stick around if you think there's hope that maybe you've got an extra scene or some little nugget to make you laugh before you leave the theater. Yeah, that's where we're at with the injury report. But we'll do the Thursday accounting, and you go back to Deshaun Watson. Was it a great game? No. Did he make plays when he had to? Yeah. Drove him into range. Super toe comes out, hits the 56-yarder to win it. But coming into the season, you'll never convince me that it was with great conviction that Deshaun Watson was the quarterback. That was, how much are we paying him? How much is still on the books? He gets the first shot. Okay, they got humbled and they got beat up by Jacksonville. The theory was he would start until they got back home. And if it was bad the first couple weeks, great. Well, he plays well week two. Money plays. We see that with coaches, certainly from Chicago. And I know Mark can, you know, nod his head with this one. How many coaches got to stay an extra couple years? How many years are left on their deal? We ain't paying him out. So we're going to suffer until he's gone. So that's the kind of thing you're dealing with in Michigan. For the rest of the college football slate, didn't have a lot of craziness except for Florida getting absolutely walloped by Missouri. So that was the big game that stands out, 45-17, your final. Alabama and electricity with an offense. Always had the serviceable guy. Always had the guy that could make the play back in the Nick Saban days. Now you had a different element of explosiveness and the big explosive, not, you know, yak and guys downfield, but your quarterback that can make those plays. So you're talking about a squad right now that is mighty intriguing. Out here in Los Angeles, lot of uneasiness throughout the week when you start thinking about what Lincoln Riley's squad has been. Well, they eke out a win against Washington, needed the defense to come up and do it. So congratulations there. We have a defensive sighting. But they take care of business. Narrow win, 4 points. It all counts just the same. Take the W, succeed, and proceed. But after last week's game against Oregon, some decision-making, obviously the incident involving Dante Moore, a lot of people here in the greater Los Angeles area. I kept waiting for someone to stop me in traffic to try to hand me, you know, a couple of bucks for the, hey, let's buy out the coach. Kind of fun as you went through. All right, let's go out to Andrew. He's sitting out on the hotline right now. Let's get things started. He's out in Bakersfield. Andrew,
4: hey,
1: welcome
4: Mike.
1: In. What's up?
4: Hey, wow, you got me right in. Tried to call last night, but it was quite a long wait. I'll try next week, maybe.
1: There you go. It's the tick, tick, tick, tock. you never can tell. What you got?
4: I was debating on calling last night, and then I said, yeah, I want to stir it up. So my thoughts are on college sports. We want the athletes to be loyal to schools and the transfer portal. And so my thought, and hopefully this gets Chance in Alabama to call out, but I was thinking about Kalen DeBoer, and he starts building the program at Washington, and then he takes off to Alabama. And then I have a thought. I have a hot take on Nick Saban. Ready?
1: When's he going to come back and who's he coaching?
4: Well, okay. So my thought is that Nick Saban ruined the career of Tua Tagovailoa by taking out Jalen Hurts and putting in Tua so that Tua could win the national championship. And then I'll take your response off the air. Thanks, Mike.
1: Appreciate you, Andrew. I don't know. I was on air. And everybody was fumbling over themselves to try to say the name Tagovailoa, because there's no N there, right? So it's Tagovailoa, or we're just going to call him Tua. It was like Giannis Antetokounmpo all over again. Let's not even go near that surname. You are now like a pop star. You get a one name, or a soccer player, I guess, for that matter. Yeah, I don't know that he ruined anything. I mean, he was a guy at Alabama. He was a guy that was expected to be good, and he made the throw of throws to put himself on the map. For Tua, you're in Miami. You have a couple of big moments. You had the injuries and issues, and then once Tyreek Hill wasn't there, things change, right? We've seen that with Kansas City. They're still retooling and repurposing and trying to reconstruct what an offense is. Now it's the push instead of the pull, right? You gobbled together a running back position for several years with a Voltron-like effect with multiple guys, but it was the fact that you had Tyreek Hill over the top that opened things up, Kelce over the middle, all of that stuff, and those guys in the backfield became serviceable. They're in Miami when Tyreek Hill was there. Much the same. You had a really good run game with Devon Achane. Sorry that he's hurt and done for the year. I was looking forward to the James Wilder counter as the year goes on. But for Tua, unfortunate victim of circumstance. There's some reports this year that maybe he's not 100% convicted on still playing. So that's one of those difficult decisions. You keep coming back from injuries. That maybe at some point you say no mas. So I can't speak for the guy what's in his head and what's on his heart. We just know what's on the field. As for the coaching carousel and being able to bounce, they're never going to put in a rule to stop that. If anything, the legislation that they're trying to push only strengthens colleges and coaches once again in the market economy of college sports. But certainly we look at the ability to hop around, and look, players can do it, right? I'm looking at college football cards, right? The new Bowman set came out. My last bit of nerddom before we get Brandon Deutsch in here is they've got a hybrid set for this year. Not an advertisement, not a sponsor, but it's part college players, part pros, some legends mixed therein, autographs and all that other stuff. But you go through a box of that. I got guys that I pulled from these packs that are in their third college uniform since they started making these cards a couple years ago. So taking advantage of the economy, taking advantage of where they've been able to in the transfer portal. And I know a lot of folks wring their hands and bemoan the process, but this is where we're at. And once that genie's out of the bottle, he ain't going back in willingly. Thanks, Andrew, for the call. Anybody else? 877-99 on Fox. Metal Stand, Tom Cruise movies if you want in. If you have fantasy questions, get them in now at BSD Takes, at Swollen Dome. We'll answer a few of those as we talk Week 4 fantasy football. We're live. Fox Sports Late Night from the Fox Sports Radio studios. I'm Mike Harmon, your humble host. Let's get it going.
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3: 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I'm Mike Harmon. 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Hit that thumbs up icon, comment away. 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Now it's time for the show. We love it each and every week. It goes back to my roots here in this here business. Let's talk fantasy.
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3: Already at week 4 of this NFL season, meltdowns across the league, injury lists longer than my arm. I said arm. I didn't pause. I didn't give you any dramatic effect. So that's what we do. We turn back in and we try to find some sit starts, some chaos, replacements, trade bait, all of that. Brandon Deutsch, one of our editors, producers. He's part of our I Want Your Flex podcast that Dan and Beyer and I do each and every week. And he's here. For the Fantasy Files at BSD Takes, at Brandon S. Deutsch, where you find him on TikTok and Instagram, BSD Takes on Twitter. What's going on, brother?
5: I'm excited for this London game. We got an interesting game at 6:30 Pacific, 9:30 Eastern, and there's some injuries in that game. So there's going to be some out of the blue guys that go. I know Keenan Allen got ruled out for the Colts.
3: That one kind of came as a bit of a shocker, right? He was on the list with the injury, but it seemed like he was going to gut through, particularly coming off a big game. That is like, all right, yep. Hey, now I found my way. And against this Washington Commanders secondary, yep. Maybe you're salivating. That totals at 48.5. Pretty juicy.
5: It is, and Josh Downs was a must-start before, and now he's an even bigger must-start for this game. I mean, he's going to go crazy. Him and Tyler Warren are like the only guys out there for them. And we'll see. I mean, Jonathan Taylor, we know what he did in London. I think it was London, right? It was London last year.
3: Mm-hmm.
5: I get confused with the international games.
3: Well, sometimes, you just say international and you're
5: Yeah, but his international game last year, I remember he had like 200 yards rushing, 2 or 3 touchdowns. He was incredible, so we know he'll go crazy. Interested to see how, Washington's secondary, everyone's been exploiting Sanders still. Let's see what happens with Josh Downs and with that receiving room tomorrow.
3: The former Michigan standout, guest of the show with Jason Smith and I during the week a couple of times during their big run. How about on the Washington side? Marcus Mariota against that Indianapolis defense.
5: I think Marcus Mariota is a great streaming option this week. I really do. I think, he provides some rushing upside, certainly not to the level of Jaden Daniels, but a guy that I think can be a spot start if you have somebody injured or if you have a quarterback that you don't trust. Like maybe you're a Justin Herbert fantasy manager and you're like, well, I don't trust him against Seattle. So, hey, we're going to go with Marcus Mariota. Why not? I mean, I think Stephon Diggs, Terry McLaurin are hit or miss. Bill has been a popular name. I'm not as in on him because of, I know Rashad White's dinged up, but just seeing what I saw last week with the production of Rashad White, the lack thereof production for Bill.
3: I like that we've shortened it just to Bill because that's what
5: Ja'Cory Kroski Merritt.
3: We're not even giving him his surname anymore. You're just Bill.
5: Exactly.
3: It's awesome.
5: But yeah, I'm a little worried about him tomorrow. Even though the Colts have like I believe it's 27th ranked run defense, so it should be a lock in flex for Bill tomorrow. But I just haven't seen enough production from where he's trustworthy on a weekly basis.
3: Yeah, it's the tough thing, right? We've always, or at least I've always preached touches over targets, right? Whenever we get into those battles, if a running back has a guaranteed in quotes, of course, past performance, not indicative of and projective necessarily, like on all these stock shows that you see. I do it with fantasy football. But if a guy's got double-digit touches each week, I'll take that because the ball's getting into his gut versus would be wishing, wanting, hoping for a big strike downfield.
5: I mean, that's why a lot of people are in on Braylon Allen this week. There's a Breece Hall injury in the Jets game, so a lot of people are starting him. I think with Bill, you're looking at, okay, he might get 20 touches, and let's just see what happens. Montgomery got 20 touches the first week and 3 touchdowns. Now they were for 62 yards, but volume is king, and that is a consistent it's consistent in fantasy football. That's what matters most.
3: Yeah, give me some volume, and the guy that owns the mail at the goal line, right? Where we're about that opportunity. All right, well, we've got a very split schedule this week. We got some totals in the upper 40s, a couple of over 50, and then you've got the dregs of society hanging out in that 39, like Green Bay and Tampa, like the Bears and the Jets at 42.5. Welcome back, Tyson Bagent. But game that really is interesting to me because the total's 51.5. But for fantasy purposes, I feel cautious about it. And that's Jacksonville-Cincinnati.
5: Yeah, that might be one of those weird games where we expect a 30-27 type of game. We get a 21-14 or something. Look, Bashaul Tootin's looked really good. I think he's probably a guy you look at and you're like, okay, he's getting touches. Rodriguez sometimes gets goal line touches, but T. Higgins had a good performance last week. Obviously, Jamar Chase. I think this is the game where we see 30 fantasy points for Chase Brown.
3: Okay.
5: He's been, 8 fantasy points, I believe, last week, mm-hmm. 12 the week before, like 10 the week before. Not production for a first or second round pick. We're going to start to see a big game. I think they're going to lean on the run. Jacksonville was great against the run last year, and they're still pretty good against the run. But this is a team that I feel like if the Bengals want to win this game, they're going to have to keep Jacksonville's offense off the field, which means they're going to have to control the clock and run the football. So I think Chase Brown is in for his biggest game of the season.
3: Loser leaves town match for the state of Texas, Dallas, and the planet Houston. 48.5 the total in that one. Joey Porter Jr.'s back might be healthy. CJ Stroud's got Nico Collins kind of back.
5: Yeah.
3: How much do you trust him?
5: Nico Collins, I mean, I don't have him in any fantasy leagues, but he's a must start. He's a second round pick. You kind of have to, especially when everybody thought Dalton Schultz would have an encore last week and he ended up with 6 fantasy points, after, I think it was a 14 target, 12 catch or 11 catch.
3: Monster
5: 140 yard performance in week 3. And, obviously, there's so many guys they use in that Texans offense. I think in this game, the thing that is the most interesting to me is I would sit Javonte Williams. Houston hasn't given up 15 fantasy points to a running back this season. And I know it sounds crazy to sit your third round pick or your second round pick or wherever you took him, Javonte Williams. But he hasn't been particularly efficient this year. I mean, he's a bell cow because they don't really use any other running back in a good offense. So he gets touchdowns. But a guy that, like, we saw Jonathan Taylor, top 3 running back in the league, get 9 fantasy points last week. Who's to say that Javonte Williams, I know obviously Dallas is a better offense than Indianapolis, but who's to say Javonte Williams is not going to get 8 fantasy points? I'd be cautious. If you're going to start him because he's third round pick, I get it. But if you have a Braylon Allen on the bench or even a guy like Bill, like we just discussed, or somebody like that, I'd consider it. And in this game, by the way, you know who's a solid start and no one's talking about it? Woody Marks and David Montgomery. I think they're both starts. I think they're both going to get 12 fantasy points. Dallas's defense ranks bottom 5 against the run, even though they invested so much money in that defensive line. But they're giving up a ton of fantasy points.
3: Very leaky, so you can go over the top on them.
5: And Marks,
3: things up for the run.
5: We heard that report this week that they're going to use Marks more. I think David Montgomery will still get the red zone touches. I expect that game. I don't know what the over-under is on that game.
3: 48.5.
5: Oh, that's a clear. My personal opinion, I'm not giving advice, but I think that's going to clear over by a large margin.
3: That's always one of the things we used as a guiding force years before anybody would allow us to talk gambling on air, and I would get the note going, you can't talk about that. I'm like, it's hey, I'm just using information that's publicly available to inform the audience. Hey, this guy has an over-under of 57.5 yards.
5: I think it's...
3: I'm not telling people to bet it. I'm just saying, here's what the numbers and the math and the nerds...
5: It's because everybody just believes... Everyone knows that the Cowboys' offense is good, but then they look at the Texans, and they just expect the Terminator. Like, it's Arnold Schwarzenegger, right?
3: Nicely
5: and
3: done.
5: It's just... But it's not. They haven't shown that.
3: They
5: There's
3: haven't
5: no
3: shown
5: production
3: it in 2026. For the week on Fantasy Pros, over 150 people. I'm one of them. I'm in the, I think, top third right now. Bad quarterback rankings last week. But Javonte Williams is 18th amongst running backs for this week.
5: That's fair.
3: How about Kansas City and Las Vegas? We got Brock Bowers back. Ashton Jeanty. We're watching Mr. Washington show up and be more explosive, and as we talked about coming into the year. But now we're at the point where people, last year they drafted Jeanty way too early. And I think the overall numbers were fine, but if you watched it week to week, all you did was grimace because he was getting hit behind the line of scrimmage. Fine. Fast forward to this year, you're looking at, all right, they made some improvements, but you did add Washington in the backfield, and it looks like he's going to start leeching more of a role.
5: Yeah, he's good.
3: How much do we look at an Ashton Jeanty? Where's he at? I mean, he's an RB, back end RB2 for me.
5: Yeah, I'm with you. I mean, anybody that picked Ashton Jeanty in the first round is crazy because Kubiak deployed a two running back system in Seattle with Kenneth Walker, who was a Super Bowl MVP. I'm not saying Jeanty can't be that level of a running back, but we're seeing what Kenneth Walker is doing this year. So why was he not going to use Mike Washington when they drafted him, used some draft capital to get him? I'm not saying Jeanty can't be productive. I think this is going to be an ugly game if we're talking unders. I think the Raiders-Chiefs games are always like 21-14 or 14-10, and Crosby will get three sacks, and it'll be a Kenneth Walker touchdown and a late Kelsey touchdown and a 17-14 victory for the Chiefs or something. But the Raiders, I wouldn't trust any of them. Again, Kansas City's defense is really good.
3: Spagnuolo always gets them going. BSD Takes on Twitter, Instagram, and TikTok is Brandon S. Deutsch. Let's go to the two big games. Actually, we got three big games at the end. Let's start with your 49ers against the Denver Broncos. You've got Mike Evans, a game time decision last I saw. You've got Trent Williams is banged up. Nick Bosa is banged up. It has begun.
5: Yeah.
3: And it's going to take, I think, a little bit of a Herculean performance from Brock Purdy to get it done. What do you do with the Denver side of things?
5: So Denver's another team where it's like Arnold Schwarzenegger. They think they're this big, bad defense, but they've given up the third most rushing yards. They've given up bottom 10 in passing yards. So it's not like they've performed at an astronomically high level or even a mediocre level. I think Christian McCaffrey, you're going to have to lean on to win this game, and Kalon Black. I think, you know, both of those guys are going to have to be utilized. Christian McCaffrey should get around 25, 30 fantasy points. But the big thing about Denver, which people overlook, they have a great defensive line, right? They have great secondary. The Niners don't have separators on the outside,
3: right?
5: Even with Evans, if Evans was there. Stribling's already hurt. So what does that tell you? They're not going to be going in Pat Surtain's direction. The Broncos have given up the most fantasy points to tight ends in the league this year. This is a George Kittle 100-plus yard performance. George Kittle is going to have his best performance and finishes the tight end one this week.
3: Big question for me is how much he needs to stay in and block because of the injuries on the offensive line. That's my only fear against that pass rush.
5: Listen, shockingly, this is the best the Niners offensive line has looked in years. I mean, Trent, look, it's early, so he hasn't gotten, he got banged up last week, but he wasn't banged up until that point. And their guards are playing okay. Pooney and Colby are playing pretty well. McKivitz has turned into a solid right tackle. They have some depth at those positions, so I'm not too worried about that. They'll use Farrell as a blocker, but I think Kittle has a big day. And if Brock's going to avoid interceptions, he's going to have to target those seams and those checkdowns to McCaffrey, because this is a defense that will get pressure.
3: All right, two more games to get to, and then the general throw out some goodness to the masses. Detroit, Carolina. Jameson Williams, if he's ever going to go off, it seems like this could be the week, right, with both cornerbacks for Carolina going to the IR?
5: It seems like that, but Jameson Williams he's an elusive player. You know, it's either 1 week he's supposed to be horrible and he scores 30 fantasy points, and then we're like, oh, Jameson Williams, you know, he's discount T. Higgins.
3: Yeah, at this point, he's been great with and consistent with his 3.5 points. Carolina going up against the Detroit side of things. We're looking at Bryce Young as, dare I say, a top five performer this week.
5: Yeah, could be. I have him QB12 this week, and I think that's fair considering he left the game last week. Tedaro McMillan, 3.7 fantasy points last week. Doubt Jalen Coker's playing. Tedaro McMillan, 25 fantasy points. I think this is a big game for Tedaro McMillan. I think it's a big game for Darren Waller, who had, again, 8 targets last week.
3: How crazy is that?
5: Out of the blue. I mean, I just think talent plays.
3: He took some time to heal. Finally got back.
5: And he was elite before that.
3: Had to get past that plum breakup, and now here he is.
5: I think he's a solid flex with Coker probably out. So McMillan, and I think those guys will rock. And Chuba has been great this year.
3: Atlanta and New Orleans, do you trust anything? Mike Penix, we talked about his windup and the Drake London perhaps over-reliance. But this is a spot that is an interesting Monday nighter going up against Shuck and the Saints.
5: This might be one of those weird games where Kyle Pitts out of nowhere gets 25 fantasy points. Remember the game last year where he got about 50?
3: Yeah.
5: And then he finishes the tight end two in certain leagues somehow off of one game.
3: We got paid, and here they are. They brought the band back.
5: But Olave should be good in that game. Besides that, I mean, Atlanta, you're only starting Drake London and Bijan Robinson, so it doesn't really matter. Vele maybe has a decent game.
3: One of those big flex kind of operations.
5: I know you like Kamara. He's going to get a boatload
3: of touches. I like Kamara this week, just based on, again, going volume.
5: Yeah.
3: And maybe Monday Night Football, you have one of those 6 to 8 catch games, and it takes one slip. Because we know that the Atlanta defensive front, while they've played fairly well overall, they don't have the pass rush.
5: No.
3: But, so here's the thing, though. You try to leak out Kamara, because you're also still trying to get comfortable here, right, as we look at that. All right, lastly, as we look at the board as a whole, any sleepers, you know, guys rising up, or a guy that you just telling everybody to put a for sale tag on?
5: For sale. Oh, my gosh. Oh, I would think Omarion Hampton.
3: Okay. So he's a guy you're tapping on.
5: Yeah, no.
3: Yeah, the run game has been anemic.
5: It's not even his fault.
3: No, I mean, there's a lot going on there. We could do a 42-minute segment on that another time. I might do it before the show's over. You don't know. One sleeper for the night.
5: Jordan Watkins, wide receiver, 49ers.
3: There you go.
5: Mike Evans dinged up. He should have a pretty big game. 60 yards last week. Could get 70.
3: Finding yourself a little bit of love. Yeah, there's some great games on the board. Obviously, starting with that London game. So make sure you get your lineup set. BSD takes. Brandon will answer some of the sit starts. I'll skewer through them as well at Swollen Dome. BSD takes. Brandon S. Deutsch on Instagram and TikTok. The I Want Your Flex podcast that we have. Subscribe. Download it. Send it to your friends and family. Baby needs a new pair of shoes or a second Cartman rookie card. Brandon, thanks for sticking around and hanging in with us.
5: Appreciate you having me, Mike.
3: There it is. Fantasy Files for week 4 of your National Football League. Coming up next, yes, our trip to the South Side as the week of Harmon continues. Mighty Mark comes in and we have a parade down the street next here. Fox Sports Late Night here with me, Mike Harmon.
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16: Welcome back in. The week of Harmon continues here. Fox Sports Late Night. I'm Mike Harmon, your humble host. Thanks for being with us. Coming up in about 10 minutes, we talk international football, start thinking about week four in earnest, and the big game on the slate. But the game is part of the prize. We did a little bit of that with Brandon in terms of fantasy fun. But like I said, week of Harmon. It's all good times. Let's go to the South Side. Let's bring in Mark.
17: He's Mike.
18: I'm kind of a big deal.
17: That's Mark.
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17: Just a couple of guys from Southside Chicago.
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17: Living in the past, the present, and future. It's time for Mike and Mighty Mark.
16: Chicago! My hometown. A lot of notes back and forth over the last week because it's been good times. 3-0 White Sox over Guardians game one of the division series.
21: 対ホワイトソックスはウィップが 0.94 だ。

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1: Game one to the White Sox, 3-0, your final. Murakami, the big two-run blast. Mark, we were talking about some of our favorite squads of White Sox lore, some of the highs, some of the lows. But like this moment, come on, I can hear that all night.
2: My mind was going back to White Sox 83 playoff game with the Orioles. Unfortunately, a knucklehead base runner ran past second base and got tagged out. Ugh, heartbreak. The whole stadium went crazy. But just memories of White Sox stuff and just thinking about how currently the talk of when the Cubs lose, the talking heads of whatever it is are just discussing how Chicago feels about if the Cubs lose versus when the White Sox win, the disparity of how it's covered. And people think of White Sox as the stepchild and, oh, what happened to the Cubs? It's like, no, don't think about it. Most Chicago people from Chicago that understand know that everybody loves the Cubs. They just think they're the best kid in the world and the White Sox are the stepchild.
1: What is funny, though, is, you know, some of that luster was lost once they actually won the World Series. They're not the same lovable losers. Now you got a guy that's going to win perhaps a unanimous MVP and Pete Crow Armstrong, who hit as well as I did in their series against the Padres. So the fact that the White Sox advanced and the Cubs went home on the same day, I tried to do all the positive, but I got to call it what it is. Remember, if anybody claims to be from Chicago and then they claim they're a fan of both, well, they're either going to try to sell you something, be it car parts or a religion, or they're running for office. there are no such thing as I'm a Cubs fan and a White Sox fan. No, that does not exist. Really. I'm going back to the sequence here. In August, they actually had a sequence with Tippy Martinez picking off three White Sox in one inning. Vance Law, Greg Luzinski, and childhood hero, Harold Baines. But tomorrow, let's talk about it. We got the Jets. My feel-good week has been insane. It could all be torn asunder because, one, I'll be on the hook for dinner for a bunch of people off a bet I made with my weekday co-host, Jason Smith.
2: Whoops.
1: Well, but they're favored, obviously, against the Jets. 3.5-point favorites at home. Jets playing some pretty decent football, at least defensively. Tyson Bagent returns. Is that the right call by Ben Johnson? What do you think?
2: Yeah, let him start. Just see what happens. Got to get him back into the groove just in case, all those kind of things. Just get him back into the groove. Make him thrill. Go through the paces. Make the work. Get the work done.
1: Yeah, I like the I can see it either way, right? Case Keenum had a brilliant game against the Eagles. So ride and give him a shot. Make it, take it. But I understand also you paid Bagent and he took a deal to stay there long term to be the backup in that offense. Because of what he's done and how much he and Ben Johnson are a kindred spirit. So we'll see what they can do offensively going up against Aaron Glenn's squad tomorrow. Early on, I'm actually headed to a Bears bar here in Los Angeles. I will do a video log because if there are Jets fans in attendance, odds are they will probably try to take me out by halftime. So I'll send out a Morse code SOS. International ball. We'll talk it next on Fox.
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27: Baseball's division series all started on Saturday, and Tampa Bay shut out the Yankees 1-0. Winner Drew Rasmussen with 7 2/3 hitless innings. The White Sox won 3-0 at Cleveland. Tarek Skubal and the Dodgers beat Atlanta 5-3. And Milwaukee with a solo homer in the seventh and held on to beat San Diego 3-2. To college football, it was number 5 Ohio State, a winner at Iowa 31-14. Jeremiah Smith, 11 catches, 206 yards and 2 scores. Number 20 25 Missouri at home beat up number 8 Florida 45-17. Jamal Roberts, 24 carries, 211 yards and 3 scores. 12th ranked Texas Tech was down 7-6 at Colorado late third quarter, but still beat the Buffaloes 29-7. 17th ranked Tennessee held off Auburn 24-14, and 18th ranked USC beat Washington 25-21. I'm Steve DeSager.
0: This is Fox Sports Late Night. 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
1: 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Hi, I'm Mike Harmon. You hear me weeknights, 7 to 11 Pacific, alongside Jason Smith, the I Want Your Flex podcast, fantasy goodness. Brandon Deutsch, who was with us in hour one, he contributes, as well as my guy Dan Beyer. You'll hear him later on this Sunday afternoon as part of Red Zone Radio, alongside Kerry Rhodes and Monsi Bolaños, as they take you through the late games and all the good, the bad, the ugly from the early games here. Full slate. Just lock it in. We got you covered here on Fox Sports Radio as we get ready for a big week in the National Football League that begins in 6.5 hours from now, because, yes, we're at that point of the schedule already where we're talking about the NFL and international games. I know last week we had the game in Rio. We had a fantastic finish, precipitates a trade, which we'll get to a little bit later on and in the week in review kind of instance of what we've seen. But you saw the Baltimore Ravens take down the Dallas Cowboys on a field that held up well enough. I don't know that we had anybody attributing any giant injuries to. Again, some of the video coming out of the week left you scratching your head. It's like, this is a professional surface. And that's not even a, hey, we're bringing the circus to town, so put out your best wear for our show as we bring millions and millions of dollars to. Nah, forget about it. Stitch it together. It's good enough. That'll work. And then you pray for 3 hours that it holds together as they're rumbling, stumbling, bumbling across the gridiron. But as we look ahead to this game, and it's an interesting story that popped up a little bit earlier this week. Maybe you missed it, so that's why we bring it back here. And maybe it goes to one of my favorite Pixar Disney villains who might have said it best.
2: Everyone can be super. And when everyone's super, no one will be.
1: There you go. As soon as we get a maniacal laugh, we've all won. And that's how we start our hour here at the stroke of midnight here on Fox Sports Radio. Because here was a story from Yahoo Sports a little bit earlier this week. NFL slashes prices for London game as thousands of seats remain empty days before kickoff. Well, that's not good, right? That's not a good sign when you're talking about aggressive expansion. See, now we're just grabbing every movie and a great big bear hug. There's the Dark Knight for you when the Joker's starting to put his team together. Then he splits a pool cue and bad things happen. But all of that said, there was a report that there were still 2,000 tickets still floating in no man's land and still available with a few days before the game. And you've seen attendance dip at some of these games, and you've certainly seen a less voracious appetite on the secondary market. So tickets were discounted nearly $100 from $245 to $152. You can convert it back to British pounds if you want. Make you sound smarter. I'm just doing my U.S. dollars, cold, hard cash. And that's the question. Is it the game that you export? Because, you know, as we talked about, it's got a 48.5 total. It's Indianapolis. It's Washington. Okay, it's Marcus Mariota and Daniel Jones. You're trying to sell it. It's NFL product, and you've got a thirst to it to a degree. But at some point, you hit that critical mass, right? That saturation point. We all love, I don't know, pick your favorite food. Give you 5 seconds, 3, 2. Okay, at some point, you're going to stop wanting to eat it. Now, I had a period in my life where I think for about 3 months straight, as I was putting myself on a strict regimen, trying to make weight. This is me as a kid, you know, working with my dad to try to be a tight end and catch some passes. In addition to crushing kids, I was a big kid. So I was really great until the growth spurts happened for everybody else and not for me. So I remained the fire plug of a human being that I sit in the Fox Sports Radio. And my seat's got to be just a little bit higher so I feel better about my status here. But it's the idea being that back then it was, all right, if you're under this weight, you're good to catch passes, carry the ball, whatever you want to do. If you're over this weight, there goes the stripe. Yeah, it's not good. And if you're over the next weight, it's another stripe. And then there's rules and regulations of where you can play, how you can do. If you touch the ball, you basically have to fall, whatever. So I basically ate the same chicken and broccoli meal 3 times a day for months. Working out, water. At that point, I was not addicted to coffee as I am now. They claim it's not, but it is. All right. I like the taste. I'm a little bit weird. Some folks drink coffee just because they need the stimulus to keep going, right? The caffeine to course through their veins. Me, I'm like, hey, what do you want? You want a beer? Nah. How about a nice soda? Nah. You got any coffee? It's like, what? It's like 9 o'clock at night. It's like, yeah, but it's delicious. What do you got? And that's the way we go through. But it was water and that meal. I got underweight, played, caught a couple of balls, rumbled through some guys, had some fun, and then had one kind of cheat meal on the day before a game. Guess what? They decided to challenge my weight. I came in 1/4 pound over. That was it. But too much of a good thing. Because as soon as I didn't have to eat the chicken and broccoli every day, I didn't eat chicken and broccoli, I don't think, again for a while. Standalone, anyway. There usually was a pasta or something else, some starch that came back into the meal. But I love chicken, and that's one of the great meals that I have. But at some point, you still got to change it up, right? You can't eat the same state thing. And that's the point here, is that you're getting a product, and oftentimes we're exporting mid- to lower-tier teams. Now, Rio got the barn burner, right? They got 2 marquee franchises, a bunch of talk, 2-time MVP. Maybe you argue he should have the 3rd. Maybe you've already rewritten your own version of Wikipedia to where you've given Lamar a 3rd. But the point being that when you get a game like that, it stands out. And then people are in. So this is where you can get your tourism bits, right? This is like, hey, check out these great highlights, whatever else. For this London game, we're going to see the eye again. We're going to see the tube. Maybe they'll go out to where they film some of the Harry Potter films or whatever else. I mean, pick the product and run with it from there. But it's just the idea of it's become kind of a staid thing. It's like, what do we got? Stock footage. We don't even need to do it today. In this trip, we've gone there so many times. And with these 2 teams, look, I hear it all the time, right? We've been doing fantasy football. I've been blessed to do fantasy football chatter and be part of administrating websites since the end of the 90s. Very cool. Awesome. But as soon as these games started showing up on the schedule, you've got people in our business that complain about it, which is a whole other thing. It's like it's another standalone game that you can actually watch and dissect if you're willing to get up. Again, have a cup of coffee if you need to and get through it. Get your eggs Benedict. Have a mimosa. I don't know. Whatever you got to do. But the idea being that you've got to stand alone, and that's great. But from a fantasy perspective, all right, do I set a lineup before? Well, the Colts did you a favor, and they ruled out Keenan Allen well in advance. Man, I've certainly been on air Sunday mornings when it's minutes before, and suddenly we're getting the updates of last-minute decisions. Well, West Coast, I mean, we're talking 6:30 a.m. is kickoff. It's early. Coming out of a late night here in Los Angeles, San Diego, whatever. But just the idea of you've got to do that. So I always hear those complaints, the betting side of it and the handle there and go on down the line. It comes back to Kevin Durant, who said it most famously. If you don't like it, don't watch. But I wonder if the specialness wears off. Again, I celebrate all 272. It's become a running joke on our show. And really, at some point, I'm going to sit down and start ranking them week to week and then deciding truly what is the worst game that we see. But realistically, we get a short run of football. It goes fast. And then it's a long off season. We get to the draft and the combine and wishing and wanting and hoping. And if your team's bad, yeah, all you've got to look forward to is April. Now, at this point, a couple of the would-be bottom feeders have been fantastic out of the gate. Will that hold? I don't know. We'll talk Cleveland Browns football coming up in about 20 minutes or so after their win over the Steelers. You got the 3-0 Raiders. Anybody? Anybody? Their over-under for wins was 5.5 on the year. They're 3-0. I mean, great? No, it doesn't matter. You beat who's on the schedule. It's the old rule of thumb. And anything, if you talk to me, and it, you may get annoyed by it. Like, I'm not the one to dismiss, they haven't beaten anybody. It's part of the conversation of, okay, step up in class, what happens week 5 or week 6 or whatever else. But you got to play week to week. And as we're talking with Brandon Fantasy and everything we're going to talk about for week 4, in every matchup, there are guys, there's a laundry list of injuries out there. If you're looking to fill your fantasy wide receiver slot, good luck this week. If you're still in an old 3 wide receiver set standard league, you ain't finding them. You're wishing and hoping, okay, that guy might get 5 targets. Okay, cool. Maybe he doesn't. Maybe he doesn't get on the field. But that's where we're at with a lot of these injuries. Running back position, which is a quagmire that you have to navigate week to week as it is. But when we start asking about the international games, going back to the original point of all of it, when we talk about Roger Goodell and benchmarks and legacy, right? He just signed the extension and he's long lusted after, thirsted for the opportunity to expand overseas. How much of it is leverage in terms of you could lose your team? How much of it is the, especially if you're looking for a new stadium, and that's one of the topics we'll get to a little bit later on. That's going to be the hammer here as we talk about all the new stadium projects and threats to move, and certainly my beloved Chicago Bears. They're still in no man's land because team management, and let's face it, Illinois and Indiana politicians, the posturing and begging and wishing and promises that are being made, they don't hold a lot of weight. And that's really where we're at with that, right? It's like keep kicking the can down the line. But it's the reality of where do you try to find leverage? Well, you can't use Los Angeles anymore because you got 2 teams here. Now, some would still say that the Superchargers, that's the billboard, by the way. If you're driving up the 405 here in Los Angeles, accident attorney, casino, 80s yacht rock band that'll be at Casino X, Superchargers, buy your tickets now. 0-3, not looking great, but it's still the Superchargers, which was the old 70s song, the disco song that Chris Berman would sing whenever they had something positive in the fastest 3 minutes. Yeah, there's a nod to Berman. We love him here. But it's the idea that when you have so much of a good thing, that maybe it loses a little bit of luster. And for Roger Goodell, that's the worst of ideas because he doesn't have that. He doesn't have Las Vegas because the Raiders are already there. Some of those great pins that you could put on a map to say, hey, we're threatening to move our team here, they don't exist anymore. They don't exist anymore. So what's the thing? Overseas. And that's coming from the league office. One, you want to grab their money. Nothing better than the montage of jerseys on a game day in one of these foreign country games. I also will say this. It's nothing. I can't wait. Later on, there's, like I said, in hour one, there's a bar here. I'm going to go check it out. Bears and Jets in Los Angeles. It's a Bears bar. One of the most fun points of going to a place like that for me is the mash of jerseys, right? There's a Curtis Enos. There's a Hampton jersey. There's a, I don't even think they had names on the back when that guy played, but that's fine. Do what you're going to do. Peyton jerseys go on. Again, I got my Jay Cutler jersey on. But it's that, right? It's that mix and that love of the game, and you're trying to instill that. The question is, if you have too many of these games overseas, will it support it? Is it a cool novelty, right? Like when a band comes to town, you get excited, you're going to go night one. Are you going to nights 2 and 3? Cost is always going to be a factor, of course. And we're still talking about 145 get-in. Not horribly expensive, but for a one-off. But if suddenly there's a team there 8 games a year, is that the get-in? Is that what you've got to pony up plus a seat license or whatever else you've got to do? And if that's the case, is there a big enough audience there? Now you have a set schedule, so, you know, you can make your travel plans well in advance. I don't know how much travel agents people still book, or they just go online. I used to like the idea that you'd go to someone and say, plan me this trip. I mean, I see that for people when they're going to go to a Disney theme park or something. And there's plenty of folks with their personal concierge to get you around and give you all the tips and tricks about getting around the park. But, you know, for these kind of events, you know, it's a major investment for a single fan, a family, whatever else. And I get that. Not naive to that. But do you have enough in those overseas markets, London or other, to where you can support a team or the pipe dream for Roger Goodell, where you start talking about having a division? Still years in the offing. He's only got a 4-year extension, so not happening in this realm. I hope for him is that you get a number of these other stadium and stadii built. You crack the bottle of champagne like it's a ship and you go off into the good night. But we got London football coming up 6 hours, 15 minutes from now. Get those lineups in before you go to bed. As you're out and about, appreciate you hanging out with us here. 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And be sure to select Fox Sports Radio as one of your presets in the iHeart app, so it always pops up at the top of your screen. And remember, once we're all super, no one is. You become a jag, just a guy. And that's what I fear some of these international games are becoming. Coming up next, divisional round started. We had four glorious games. Do I only say glorious games because my team won? Is that me being smug and doing a little bit of peacocking? Maybe you'll hear another home run again. How about that? Mike Harmon at Swollen Dome, the metal stand. Again, get the votes in. Give me your top three Tom Cruise movies, because something tells me I'm going to want to watch more Tom Cruise one way or another after I go see Digger tomorrow. Get that in. Come on in. 877-99 on Fox. Just get warmed up as we're an hour or two of this program. MLB playoffs next on Fox.
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4: Welcome back in Fox Sports Radio. It's Fox Sports Late Night. I'm Mike Harmon. Thanks for coming along on this fantastic voyage as we creep into the early hours of a Sunday morning, week four of your National Football League. Plenty of that to talk as we roll on. A little Thursday night review coming up in a couple of minutes. But today, the division series, the division round, got underway in Major League Baseball. Four games, and I get it. This is like the international games where it's the, all right, when, how, when do they pop up on the schedule? There's a lot of hand-wringing. Same thing for the playoffs right now is, where can I find them? Friends in Chicago earlier today. It's like, which service? I'm like, I don't know. I have them all, so eventually I'll just pop up on the right one. But it's that kind of thing. And I think there's now a one of those ads of where you start acting like your parents where he's yelling, just find me the football game. I think, and one of the guys actually says they're hiding it from me, which I think is interesting. And maybe it's your family. Your family can't do that. It's like a child lock because maybe you don't handle the games well. Maybe you embarrass the family. Maybe they're worried about your health. I don't know. Certainly my family, a little concerned because my team's playing playoff baseball, baby. Come on.
5: White Sox is WHIP 0.94. 先ほどセンター前ヒットの村上宗隆ライトへ大きいぞ文句なし先制のツーランだ村上宗隆ポストシーズン待望の第1号やりました村上宗隆チームがこの人で生まれ変わりましたポストシーズン第1号は先制のツーランホーム
4: And then you get the screaming. There were a couple of clips earlier this week for the White Sox in victories that there were a lot of bleeping as they got around to home plate. The Chase Meidroff home run I'm thinking of in particular. He rounds third. He's getting towards home. Like it's, you would have just had one big 14-second beep. Blank this, blank that guy, blank that. Yeah, blank it. All of that. I love the Japanese call of the Murakami home run. Two-run homer for him. A double for Montgomery that scored Teal. 3-0 your final. White Sox get two and two-thirds from Smith to open things up. Taylor comes in. Two hits, no runs, four innings pitched in relief, six strikeouts, and the key the donut when it comes to walks. Because that's the one thing we're watching playoff baseball. It's the old adage. It's cliche, but it is a truism as old as time. It's like Revisori when I used to go to Bears training camp. At one point, we're trying to get an autograph on our sheet, right? We got these mangled pieces of paper long before mini helmets and stuff. And we're walking backwards. He's coming. And Revisori was a big man. And he grabbed me out of the shoulder and said, son, never stand in front of the pulling guard. That is great life advice that you should all take with you. Remember that. Because you will get wrecked. Okay? As a guy for a while, I got to be the pulling guard. That was a fun position because it was like, oh, I've got a hole to run through. No, I don't. No, I don't. In this case, that was it. But for Taylor, takes care of business. No walks. That is the key because the Guardians have been pesky. We watched them down the end of the regular season as they chase down the White Sox to win the division to earn the bye, right? Is that they go 9-1 down the stretch. A lot of late innings heroics, usually started by a walk. And then add some timely hitting, a little bit of pressure on the bullpens, and away you go. So there's one. 1-0 in the books. Let's go to the National League. Locally here, I was at an event and I met up with some friends. The in-dash temperature, 113 degrees. I was in the shade. Okay, so you think about a 1 o'clock start here, Los Angeles. It's October 3rd, okay? Mean Girls fans, you know what that's all about. But it's the idea that you're playing the 1 o'clock game and there's like no consideration. Like, nope, broadcast time, baby. Let's go. Let's see if your cleats actually melt. But Dodgers get a win, 5-3, and it was a big blow here that stands out.
3: Tucker, fly ball to right. It's way back there at the wall, and it is gone! A home run! Kyle Tucker, a two-run blast.
4: Let's have some fun with that. AM 570, LA Sports, Dodgers Radio Network on the call. Kyle Tucker. Once upon a time in the offseason when the Dodgers signed him, he was going to ruin baseball. Remember? That was it. That was the point that was going to take us into Armageddon in Major League Baseball. And then what? For most of the season, he became a punchline. Here in Los Angeles, the question of, does he even, at early August, is he going to make the playoff roster? Is this a guy you can give at bats to every day? Finishes the season well? 2-for-4, including that two-run homer today. Suddenly, we've got life. Another guy, earlier this season, and again, this is doom and gloom, and this is why, you know, I understand if you throw up your hands and say, I hate baseball. Because you're like, it'll be fine. Just wait until they round back into shape. Guys are back on the field. Guys will start hitting and coming up big. Teoscar Hernandez, who also struggled for much of the year. In the outfield, little bit of injury, but certainly at the plate. 2-for-4, 2 RBI. A big home run off Madero's, one on, one out in the fourth. That was the first two runs. Eventually, Max Muncy joins the party, hits a home run in the sixth. They hold on 5-3. The Braves had to do a bullpen game. We got three out of Dodd. Madero's came in, Smith Schauer, and then Suter. To finish it off. Remember, Chris Sale came in last round. Look, survive in advance, succeed and proceed. He gave you four outs to push you through to the next round. You can't plan for game one of a series if you ain't in it. Would have been great. You know what? Sale would have been our first guy. Yeah, that's great. Go simulate that on a video game somewhere or on your analytics deck. They got the outs they needed. They advanced. Well, now they're down 1-0. And the thing, I go to those two hitters first, particularly Tucker, because I can celebrate a little bit because he's no longer a Cub. See what I did there? It's the idea that he came to the Dodgers and all year long was awful. But when it's been winning time, he's hitting. Hernandez is hitting. Mookie Betts has been hitting. All of these guys, it's like, hey, we want to flip the switch? It's time to go play some real baseball. And it's not to say that we've rendered the regular season meaningless, but I would say this. Here in Los Angeles, anything other than another division win and another big run in the playoffs, it's like, why did we bother? Right? So the struggles of the regular season, I don't remember anybody getting the sky is falling because like, all right, this guy's going to come back. We don't need to push him back early, right? Blake Snell didn't pitch till the middle of the season again. But you bring in Tarik Skubal. He goes 94 pitches, 62 strikes. He was cruising along. And then he gave up a home run to Murphy in the sixth. And all of a sudden, well, he kind of came off the rails a little bit. That was kind of interesting to watch. Control, accuracy, strike to ball ratio was through the roof. And then he had a rough inning after that home run. Fine. Gets the win. Goes six innings. Gives up just two hits and that home run. Seven strikes, but he walked a couple of batters, got a bit erratic. They lifted him. Stewart, Vessia, Scott, and eventually Phillips comes in and records the save after the Albies home run off Tanner Scott. But they get the win, and, well, business as usual there. The American League, the other side of the bracket, and Jason Smith and I had a long chat on this. You can find the podcast up wherever you get your fine audio. Grab it, download it, send it to friends and family. It was all brilliant conversation. But talking about reseeding and all of that, ideas for Major League Baseball. They've been out there, but push them again. Now, it's not often your best three teams are going to come out of one division, which is a whole other thing, an indictment on the American League. But very weird set of circumstances. But here we get the Rays against the Yankees. No Aaron Judge. Very big. And we talked about it coming in and through the end of the season. When he came back, remember he was injured and then didn't really do a rehab stint And they said, well, he'd been cleared for duty. He came back. He played for a week and was back on IL. Now not cleared to go. You don't have Stanton. And as much as Rice and Bellinger have been fantastic, you've gotten more from Lombard down the stretch after, you know, right, started hot, had some struggles and adjustments. He's come up with some big hits. But you've got a team batting average that's well below what Judge's presence in the lineup would do. And obviously lefty, righty, all of those things where you start getting into bullpen management as you get deeper into games. But you didn't need to do that today because Rasmussen was absolutely electric. You get 8 innings out of a starter in a DS. Hell, you get 8 innings out of a starter in a May game or a June game. I celebrate the hell out of it. So you're like player of the day in my, well, outside of Murakami, of course. You're player of the day in my book. 10 strikeouts, 1 hit. Finally got that no hitter broken up. Baker came in, gets the save. Offensively, the Yankees matched. Right, you got 5 innings out of Cole before he had to come out. He was already at 82 pitches. Weathers, Blackburn, and Hedrick finished the job. Like 1-0. A lot of folks abhor those kind of games. Going back to our, you know, forgive me, chicks dig the long ball phase of Major League Baseball, where it was pinball numbers and every stadium seemed like it was Colorado for a period. When you've got it's like 1987 when suddenly Tony Gwynn and Wade Boggs were hitting home runs. Everybody's going, what the hell's going on here? And we had that period. That's fine. And people love their big shootout games. Good television. Don't get me wrong. We still love a big fly and the reactions from the broadcast booth, from the fan bases and whatever else. But I'm a guy that loves a good pitching game, man. When someone is locked in, particularly now that you add the ABS to it, because you have to really be locked in. It's not a, hey, I'm giving you an extra 3 inches on either side of the plate. Now, you can't challenge everything, but clearly we know at this point, right? There's more a pinpoint precision on all of this and an expectation. And what we've seen is for starters that can go deep into a game like that, yeah, we tip the cap because you've got to be in the zone, right? You can get guys to chase and you can pull the strings and Rasmussen did today. Absolutely brilliant. But we see so few of these games anymore. Like, go back and look at the back of baseball cards once upon a time. You go back to the late 70s and they'd have the category of complete games in there. You'd have guys that were, you know, in their 20s and they made 31 to 35 starts. How many guys actually make 31 starts anymore? That's a whole other part to the equation. But I celebrate starting pitching when we see it. You know, we've gone to the bullpen management and it's great, right? Making the switch. I don't know how much I love the 3-batter rule, but again, it's in the books. We got to work. As long as we don't put the ghost runner anywhere near the playoffs, I'm good. By the way, you can take that out in the regular season too. I'm done with it. But all of that to say, when we get to these moments, and particularly in the playoffs, right, where it's ramped up, these teams are so good. You're talking about the best on best. And you can go 8 innings and pull the strings. That is impressive. Now, for the Yankees, the loss of Judge, he's a great cheerleader in the dugout. He's a very supportive guy. His bat not in the lineup, looming huge. The Rays, a fun squad year in, year out. One of the great examples of how to make more with less, even though you get a huge infusion of cash that they don't spend at the major league level. I love to see the books, but it's the idea that you get your rev share and you do it and use it judiciously and draft well and bring guys up through the organization, find your reclamation projects. It's one of the reasons I've always appreciated what the Dodgers do. Yeah, you've got the top line spending that people gawk at. You've got the deferred payments, which is a whole other thing that'll be up for great debate later on when we get through this World Series. But the point being that you still have to make good decisions on players, when to rest them, when to not. We have no idea what's going on with Shohei Ohtani. We know he's got myriad injuries. And if this was a pregame football show, they'd put up the operation, the Wacky's doctor's game, and everything would be flashing. What's that? His neck? Oh, that's hurt. How about his knee? That's a longer buzz. I can't do it because then it starts simulating an alarm and they can come and take me out. So I'm not doing that. But you get the point. You all played the game. You know it. And sometimes just to tick your brother or sister or your mom off, you might have left it on the metal once you touched it a little bit longer, right? How long before? 3, 2. Shut up! Okay. Now we've activated mom. So we get that. So final game of the day. And this is one that was really interesting because you've got some controversy. And this is where we get into ground rules, right? Stadium for stadium. White Sox earlier in their wild card round, you had a circumstance where you had a ball, batted ball that hit part of the stadia and fell, but it's ruled out. You know, it's a dead ball, right? It hits the facade. It's done. Well, here in Milwaukee, ground rule is if it hits and it's in playable, it's a catch. So you have the France at bat that looms large. 3-2, your final trajectory might have been from, let's go back to the fun and glory of Major League, might be too high. We don't know. I mean, we're not doing the simulation of how far the ball would have flown. But instead, it's a fly out to left. The call on the field is upheld. Might have been a home run. Maybe it should have just been a do-over. Instead, there's two outs. Merrill comes up, and he flies out to right. And that's the end of the game. Well, we'll reboot, and we'll hear the call, because the France call is pretty interesting because a lot of folks curious. But it is the ground rule at the ballpark. Mizorowski hitting over 100 miles an hour multiple times, got into a little bit of trouble there right off the jump. I was like, all right, here we go. That Padres team, single, scored Bogaerts, and then you had a fielder's choice, eventually another walk, but a ground out from Machado Merrill strikes out to end the inning after all of that. So you have the 2-0 lead early. It's like, all right, we've got fireworks. And then it became a pitcher's duel. Again, I'll celebrate it, but a little bit of controversy at the end never hurt the game either. All right, coming up next as we continue here, we've got Sophie Cunningham, exit interview. All right, really the podcast. Plenty to say and a little bit when we look at the Fever and what's ahead for them as the WNBA playoffs. Well, they gave us some fireworks during the week. I'll set the table. I'll make it all make sense as we continue. It's Fox Sports Late Night with me, Mike Harmon, and this is Fox Sports Radio.
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0: Hey, welcome back in. Fox Sports Late Night. I'm Mike Harmon. Talk real fast. See what happens. Coming up in 10 minutes, we got a cautionary tale. Something happened during the football week that left me scratching my head. Because last week, you're like, that can't possibly happen. No, it did. It did. And it still doesn't make sense. But we'll get to that coming up in 10 minutes. The WNBA playoffs continue. Unlike a lot of folks, I actually watch with some regularity. Jason Smith and I here, if it's on in the window, we've got four screens. Guess what? If it's one of the four games, it's going to show up on the screen. Now, do we have rapt attention on every matchup? No. But when you've got the Aces and the Fever, yeah, hotly contested, big personalities, multi-MVP, the game's face, the game's enforcer, polarizing figures all around. So count me in. That's what we're here for, right? That ultimately in sports, what do we want? We want storylines. We want games that are great. And if they're not great, they just need to be close late. We call it what it is. We're realists when it comes to it. Not every game is going to be a big showdown. We're watching some boxing on one of the screens. Not everything's going to be the best heavyweight fight that you've ever seen. Some of it's going to be, well, what we endured for years of guys dancing around. And eventually it's like, let's go to the judges. How much did we make? Yeah, and you know you all got suckered in time and time again. I did too. Part of the job. That's what you do. But in the fallout of the Fever and the Aces, we saw some curious officiating along the way. So that's where we're going to get to cut one from Sophie Cunningham. She did her podcast. Could have done it at the podium, right? Could have just aired everybody out, but why not do it where you can monetize it? So she took it to the podcast. And here she was on an officiating conversation.
1: I've been dying to talk about this. Lexi was playing great defense, and Bree Turner actually came and hooked her and like low-key did like a WWE move, and it could have been dangerous. Like, her shoulder legit could have popped out. If you watch the clip, it's a dangerous play. Definitely an upgrade. Flagrant one, could have been flagrant two, because sometimes I don't know how the refs call, whatever. So on this play right here, that guy stepped out. I mean, I guess we should start causing more of a reaction to how other people come into Gamebridge and try to call our fans all these names, all this trash. No, we have great fans and we're proud to represent.

0: and they represent us. Love that. We just know how to handle ourselves. So good job, us Fever Girls. On that play, though, Steph White comes and like calls a timeout and tries to challenge it. And one of the officials calls her for a tee for coming out on the court. And we're like, we're trying to challenge it. Then one of the refs, Tim, I said, Tim, why can't we challenge that? And he goes, I don't know the rules. What? Wait, you're a ref in playoffs and you don't know the rules? And so, I mean, that's just like one of the instances that, you know, that's a bad call. And that matters because that was Lexi's third foul, you know, second or third foul. And she's a guard that plays a lot for us.
1: Timothy Green, your referee of record. Hey, Tim, what do we got going on here? So it's a question that if you've watched the league, and look, our show here, and we encompass and grab everything because refereeing controversies are always fun. If legitimately a guy says, I don't know the rule, take the whistle off, hand it to someone at the scorer's table, clap your hands like a Vegas blackjack dealer, and get the hell out. Okay? You're trying to be a serious league. There's serious money flowing in. We're seeing the new CBA. We're seeing the augmented salaries. All these companies, Caitlin Clark with her new shoes and people clamoring and showing up, trying to get a glimpse of her at game day on Saturday morning. What a scene in Iowa City. All of that. But you have a circumstance whereby for a big pivotal play, which was, I think, a pretty good Greco-Roman WWE kind of move. I think she described it properly, that the official goes, yeah, I don't know. I got it. What do you want from me? Okay, so that was good. The other was the Asia Wilson controversy, as we chronicled, and you can go back and find the podcast of Smith and I giving this its full run, but to where you have a fan who's on an aisle seat under the stanchion, takes a step out. You could see his wife, his girlfriend, whoever's with him, immediately reaching to try to grab him back as he points at Asia Wilson on a play where it was a bang-bang call. She gets the foul called on her behalf, and the fan just yells, that foul should have been on you! It was on you! You know, like you used to do in high school. You! And all that, you know, like grown-ups. Sophie Cunningham had thoughts on this.
0: Oh my God, I have so many thoughts. And I almost put them on Twitter today, flying back, but I saved it for the pod. Here's my thing. Us women in sport, I'm going to say just women in sport because that's my occupation and I have lived this. We yell from the rooftops that we want equality, that we want to be treated like the men, that we want all this stuff and we deserve all these things. And we do. We do deserve it, right? But if you're asking for all these fans to come and you have new fans who are real sports fans and they come and do something that a sports fan would probably do if you're on the opposing team, and then we're going to go for them for just pointing, saying that you fouled, like, grow up. What are we doing? Like, we ask all these things and then once people come out and support us, we get mad and it's inappropriate. And then us athletes need to be treated better, and these fans need to be more supportive and not say anything negative. I can say this because I hands down have probably got the entire.
1: Yeah, so there's Sophie Cunningham. She continued to go on, but either way, grow up. Let's talk McCarthy next. We are Fox Sports.
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21: In college football Saturday, number one ranked Texas was off. Victories for number two Georgia and number three Notre Dame, which won in the rain at North Carolina 37-26. CJ Carr, four touchdown passes and a TD run. Number four Miami won 41-13 at Clemson. And fifth ranked Ohio State won at Iowa 31-14. Jeremiah Smith, 11 receptions, 206 yards and two scores. Victories for Indiana and Alabama. Missouri upset number eight Florida 45-17. 10th ranked BYU won at TCU 17-10. In openers of the best of five division series in playoff baseball, it was the Dodgers over Atlanta 5-3. Milwaukee held on 3-2 over the Padres with a seventh inning solo homer. Tampa Bay shut out the Yankees 1-0. White Sox won 3-0 at Cleveland. USA men's soccer beat Mexico in an exhibition in Arizona 3-0. I'm Steve DeSager.
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1: Second half of the show, disco ball still down and spinning. the marching band, as Don McLean said so brilliantly. They refuse to leave. Music's not dying, though. We got more. More sports. What a Saturday it was. Four baseball playoff games, a full slate of college football. Friendly with Team USA and Sullivan scoring a goal. He is the hope. People building little shrines to him as we speak. Maybe starting to find those early rookie cards. All of those things. Welcome in. It's Fox Sports Late Night. I'm Mike Harmon. Having a blast with you deep into the night. 877-99 on Fox. All right. It's morning everywhere, I guess, technically now. So please stick with us here. 99 on Fox. 996-6369. 877, your prefix, as we roll through. The metal stand is out there. We've got a couple of folks that have chimed in. If you've got a big Tom Cruise metal stand, top three performances that stand out, movies you love, movies you keep rewatching, even if they're, you know, we've always said it, and look, I love the history, the rich pageantry and tapestry of the Tom Cruise world, but there are movies, and it's like sports, that you might hate watch. Like, there's something about it that keeps you coming back. This time, I'm going to like that character a little more. Maybe that you don't. I don't know. We'll get input from the guys a little bit later on this hour. Emmy and Mark that are with me, making me sound so beautiful here in the early morning, as to what they're thinking in terms of their medal stand. I'll give my own as well a little bit later. I've been debating who's in the bronze spot, which of those performances really rates. Because there's a couple of movies that I haven't really revisited in a while, and I remember the first glance, like, eh, I loved his performance, but eh. Maybe it's time to revisit that. But I'm planning to go see Digger tomorrow, and if you've got a review on that, send that along as well. Obviously, any spoilers leave out, but anytime you give me John Goodman and my man that created The Revenant along with Tom Cruise, I'm in for a good time. And the way theaters have been going, that's been one of the great things of the summer, to bring my full nerddom into effect, because it is the week of Harmon. I'm celebrating everything. My Chicago sports teams are winning. My favorite athlete in the world, my daughter's soccer team, remains undefeated with a big 3-0 win earlier today. Full 90-plus, baby. Let's go. We had that White Sox with the 3-0 win over the Guardians. Bears play the Jets tomorrow. They have to beat the Jets, right? They have to beat the Jets, because if suddenly that goes awry for me, you all know out there, if you know my show during the week with Jason Smith, 7 to 11 Pacific here, Fox Sports Radio, many weary hours of his Jets fandom, and certainly me, a much maligned Bears and White Sox fan. I'm enjoying it. It's like the summer of George. I feel like I need a giant block of cheese and I'm going to eat it like an apple. But it's the reality of all of the goodwill. My Northwestern team beating the hell out of Penn State. That was fun to watch. New digs. We'll talk about that in about an hour's time. But the idea that if they were to lose to the Jets tomorrow, I don't know. I might be looking like I've got a cloud hanging over me for the rest of the week. That, and I'm on the hook to buy a bunch of people food, which is never a good thing. Because once you give a credit card to someone in this building to say, hey, you know, get this from there, all of a sudden it's like, wait, how many of you did I feed? Did you multiply? I wasn't buying your dinner tomorrow, but hey. Maybe you've had that little credit card roulette along the way as well. But the metal stand, chime in. Fantasy, Brandon Deutsch was with us earlier. Clip is up on X already from some of our conversation a little bit earlier. He's been doing some sit starts. He'll do some more, because I'm pretty sure he's getting up early, because we got London football coming up in 5.5 hours. That's right. Anita Marks and Greg Cosell will be on air as that kicks off. You've got Andy Furman and Bucky Brooks after I get off air at 3:00 Pacific, 6:00 Eastern time. And then we start creeping into Red Zone Radio, where they'll give you the best breakdowns, quick turnaround, quickest fingers in the business, while we talk about the editing crew getting those touchdowns in, so you can hear them in all their glory as they continue and rack up points for your fantasy squad. So all of that on the table. Topic at hand here this hour, J.J. McCarthy. Last time we met, long, long ago, a week ago, talking about would-be trade partners and opportunities for the New York football Giants in the wake of Jackson Dart's injury. Now, Jameis Winston last Sunday, was it pretty? No. But win, succeed, and proceed. Right? 12-7, interception late. Starting to be really concerned about Cam Ward, but that's a discussion for another time. Do we really need to talk Titans football here on a, you know, 1 o'clock Pacific on a Sunday? No. I mean, we'll do the deep dive later on as we do a bunch of content over at Swollen Dome on X, Instagram, etc. So chime in there as you will. But JJ McCarthy eventually gets traded from the Minnesota Vikings to the New York Football Giants. Fifth round draft choice in 2027. You take a shot, right? First round pick, 2024. Had a couple of flashes, particularly a fourth quarter for the ages against the Bears in a comeback mode that we remember. But otherwise, inconsistent, some injuries, loses the job, and is third string this year. Kyler Murray gets knocked out with a concussion. Carson Wentz comes in, plays well. McCarthy's there twiddling his thumbs. So it became a, all right, what happens? Where does he get spin off? When the Giants injury happened, it becomes a, all right, you need a guy if you're going to go into the marketplace that can play. And you saw a lot of the rumors, and McCarthy was one of them. I joked at the time, maybe he gets a ringing endorsement, because remember, there was a national title with Jim Harbaugh that he could sell his brother. I love this guy. Love him. Like, part of me was wondering if they brought him out to the Chargers and he became the guy and he started working with the mad scientist, Mike McDaniel. Although right now, Mike McDaniel's got enough and his hands are full trying to figure out how to unlock Justin Herbert and keep him upright behind a bad offensive line interior. And the fact that their pass catchers have, to this point, either been injured and or failed. You decide what the percentage blame pie is on either of those. But as we look at the trade, it eventually comes down that McCarthy ends up with the Giants, and he was one of the names rumored. And part of me was like, well, they would need a guy that can come in and play. And there's no evidence that McCarthy was ready to play for the Vikings, let alone come in and be ready for the Giants. Doesn't mean he would be there in a week and Jameis Winston will quarterback. They've got a nice advantageous schedule. You have another winnable game on the docket here as we get into our Sunday slate, to where maybe there's another opportunity for you. Bye weeks will start next week, so we got all of that fun. But you look at the opportunities ahead, and when you got Jameis Winston, right, going up against Arizona. Arizona's a two-and-a-half-point favorite on the road, 45.5 your total. But for Winston, play contained, play within himself, be the guy that he was in New Orleans a bit. As he said, he graduated in football university and all that. But it's the idea that McCarthy's going to take some time to learn. And eventually, they'll hit a stretch to where maybe it's, all right, pull the pin, see what the kid has. Hope for second chances, right? League's full of guys that did not flash, did not have massive success with their former teams. A lot of them were in bad situations. Minnesota seemed like that would be the right place to be, right, with Kevin O'Connell. Now, they made the huge mistake, and their GM lost his job because of it. Remember when they decided, all right, JJ's the guy, and Sam Darnold wasn't re-signed. The three-year, $100 million deal seems like a bargain. Super Bowl title, still uneven, still turns the ball over. He's Sam Darnold. That's what he does. But won 14 games. They've had great success. They've gone through a lot of quarterbacks, and O'Connell's been able to get some big wins out of them. Now, you play this game, the Vikings do without Justin Jefferson as they play the Dolphins, but that's it for another time. You look at the Giants situation with McCarthy coming in, right? What did you have in free agency? You had Jimmy Garoppolo was really the only big name. You got a couple of other guys, cups of coffee or longtime backups who don't have contracts right now. Couple of guys, like you look at Joe Milton we talked about on the practice squad there for the Cowboys, but is he necessarily ready to come in and challenge and be the guy? I don't know, but he can throw the ball a mile. But it's the idea that all of the trade rumors that were out there were just kind of laughable because you've got teams that are trying to compete. I'm not saying the Giants aren't, but you're looking at a 7.5 win total and a team that relies on the health of four or five principals and then making role players step up. You look at the receiving core. Malik Nabers has to stay healthy. He's already had his shoulder pop out once, right? Isaiah likely has been there a bunch. But it's just that idea as we look forward that you're going to need other guys to step up if you're going to try to overachieve. Now, the division's there. Washington, they've got Indianapolis a little bit later. Big win last week, but still an uneven team. We'll see when Daniels is able to get back. We look at the Eagles coming off of that big loss to the Bears. Well, their reward for that is they've got a home date against the Rams, and Devontae Smith isn't playing. Dallas Goedert isn't walking back through that door. Saquon Barkley is not the guy he was 2 years ago. New offensive coordinator again, trying to pull the strings, see if they can't coax more out of it. Remember, Jalen Hurts left the game last week, and for those that missed it, that was, in fact, Andy Dalton that came into that game. So that tells you where we're at in quarterbacking, and I love me some Andy Dalton. Anytime a guy gets another year longer into his NFL career, it's like, good for you. You either know someone, you know something, or both. All right, you can come in and you can play. Unfortunately for him, fortunately for me and my beloved Chicago Bears, he threw that pick in the end zone. But if they'd called a timeout, run a running play, run some clock, maybe they could have gotten Hurts out of the tent. Maybe Sirianni should have done a Brian Daboll. He didn't. But either way, the point being, there's not a great economy of backup quarterbacks that are available. Cincinnati Inquirer, they actually asked Joe Flacco, hey, what do you think? Could you get traded? Like, the Bengals think they can win. We watch the Steelers. Browns are 3-1. We'll get to them. And then you've got the Ravens. Ravens are the class of the division. But if you're the Bengals, with what you did and the money you spent on the defense, you've got the bookend wide receivers. You've got a great running back in Chase Brown. And, oh, yeah, you got Batman. Joe Burrow, still the trigger man to it all. You've got a team that should be able to compete. If Joe Burrow has to miss one or more games, and he's missed one or more games in multiple years of his career, what, you're suddenly going to flip a coin between a couple of guys that you look in the 300 level? Sorry, Browning, I didn't mean to go and grab you there. But Joe Flacco has proven he can come in and quarterback. We watched what he did with the Browns. You go back to where you go to Baltimore, there's pictures of him in bars all over the place. Guys like the Pope. Joe Flacco is still elite to the people of Baltimore and always will be. Always will be to me, too. But it's the idea that there were all these great options. Like, and the McCarthy one, I get it. Minnesota's decided he's the odd man out. It's the last vestiges of that GM and the decision they made. Kevin O'Connell might have just said, look, it's not working. It's not going to work. And so him being here doesn't help him. It doesn't help us. So clap the hands and move on. And so they make the deal. Fifth round pick. Giants with Matt Nagy. Look, there's two. I can have two thoughts and separate them. I didn't want Matt Nagy as the Bears head coach. But as a guy helping a young quarterback, he did all right. Go back and look at Mitchell Trubisky for all the jokes and everything else. And remember, in 2017, nobody was talking about drafting Patrick Mahomes with the number two pick. Okay? The question was, should they have drafted Deshaun Watson? Again, more on him later. But the point being that you take a shot and maybe he's the next in the long list of reclamation projects. Don't want to bury him. I don't know. Coming out of Michigan, he was a guy that made throws when they needed him to, but he wasn't the guy that drove the bus, right? When it came to pushing the ball down the field, it wasn't a quarterback-centric offense. Play defense, run the football, control clock, make timely throws. And he was greatly efficient during that time in Michigan. Go to the pros, even with all those weapons, inconsistent. You saw it coming out of Justin Jefferson and others when he quarterbacked and their feelings. And look, we get all those reaction shots, fair or not. And that's been part of the debate coming out of the Thursday game. You know, when we talk about Mike McCarthy, Aaron Rodgers, whatever, because we've got a great word that we're going to reintroduce to the English language a little bit later on related to that. But the point being for J.J. McCarthy, former first-round pick, would he have been a first-round pick if Minnesota didn't take him? Maybe. Maybe not. Maybe he's a back-end first-round pick. Either way, that's always going to be hung on him that he got picked. And as I always say, you know what? Down, distance, circumstance, coaching, etc. Now, he was in probably one of the better spots that a young quarterback could land when you look at Minnesota and the talent that was on that roster. It didn't work. Okay, fine. So that leans more towards him. But we quickly throw the player out. Maybe he just connects with a different coach. Maybe it just connects with a different scheme. Remains to be seen. But we always need more quarterbacks. That's the one thing I can say. As a football fan, even if you're an Ohio State fan and you hate him because he won the title or anywhere else in the Big Ten or whatever else go on down the line, or you just like misery, cool. For me, I'm concerned about where we're at with quarterbacks. So I need guys to be functional. And if they can at least, through Matt Nagy, through that system, with John Harbaugh, make J.J. McCarthy functional and get the most out of what is a decent roster. Probably need a couple more pieces. Certainly need another wide receiver. Then I'm all for it. And so I think this was a win-win for everybody. For Minnesota, you get rid of what the history was, and you just say, okay, that didn't work, and we're done with it. We're not going to answer questions. He's up there. We wish him well. For the Giants, you got Jameis Winston, and you take a shot. And if it works, great. If it doesn't, you lost a fifth-round pick. And if it all goes awry, guess what? You're back in towards the lottery trying to win yourself a new prize come next April. Mike Harmon here with you. Fox Sports Late Night, Fox Sports Radio, at Swollen Dome, at Fox Sports Radio. Follow us there. Follow me at Harmon Rants on TikTok. We're going to start doing some more of those quick hits because – you know, I've got a little bit of WWE showman in me as we roll through. Coming up next, one of the stories of the week that I thought was interesting. Because you know what? We're getting into the NBA preseason. Feels weird, doesn't it? There are games tomorrow. Where you're watching them, I don't know. Check your local listings. But Victor Wembanyama had some interesting comments, and I applaud him as a young guy in the league. Going and raising his hand to the old heads. I'll tell you what that's all about. You may have missed it earlier this week. Fox Sports Late Night with me, Mike Harmon. Grab another cup of coffee, and we'll be right back.
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0: Welcome back in Fox Sports Late Night. Mike Harmon having a blast with you here as we roll into the early hours on a Sunday, a football Sunday, week four of your National Football League. Again, the Metal Stand, Tom Cruise movies. What three stand out for you? Coming up in about 20 minutes, we'll talk to Emmy and Mark, get their Metal Stand, or at least one standout performance that they come back to time and time again. I'm getting ready to go see Digger after the Sunday night football game comes to a conclusion. There's always a chance, given the hours I run, that, you know, it becomes an expensive nap. But I'm excited for the movie. It's since the first teaser trailer all those months ago. But you want to chime in there at Swollen Dome, where you find me on Twitter. Appreciate you all staying up with us. If you're working, closing down the bar, getting the bar ready for a big NFL Sunday, out driving, whatever you're doing, we appreciate you giving us a few minutes of your time, having a laugh with you, hopefully giving you something to chew on, maybe chew me out. I take all that energy. I feed on that energy, positive, negative. We're trying to build a big congregation here on a Saturday night. We'll keep that flow going into Monday night when Jason Smith and I get back on air. We'll be on air as the Falcons and the Saints get after it. I'm going to try to sell that again. As the Falcons and the Saints get after it. Come on, you like getting shucked? Everybody likes Tyler Shuck. And Michael Penix Jr., if he can complete that long revolution, like the baseball pitching machine of yore, right? The long hand going down, dipping for the ball. And you're like, all right, what's the release? And then it would do that. And make that sound. You're like, all right, that was a little frightening. And then it would do it again. I just threw my shoulder out trying to imitate that machine. Goes to the IR. And that'll give me more time to screw around, perhaps on the apps. But, you know, you won't find there Victor Wembanyama. The other day he was asked, as we had all our press conferences, right? Welcome. And here's all our new players. Meet the media, shake hands, kiss babies, do some photo shoots, do some little slice of life interviews. You're the new guy. You were in insert city here for 6 years. What are you looking forward to most about your new town? Blah, blah, blah, blah, blah. Have you found a house yet? Blah, blah, blah, blah, blah. The kids, did you get them into school? I mean, all of those things. No, they're back home. All of that. But he was asked by the San Antonio Express news reporter, Mike Finger. Yes, Mike Finger. Asked him if he'd ever signed a betting deal. Quote, absolutely not. I will never do that. Addressed it. Honestly, I think it's sad to see some players promote it, in my opinion. Everybody does what they want, but without me. Now, it's a curiosity, right? Because look, full transparency, plenty of companies part and brand partnerships and advertisements here, Fox Sports Radio, the iHeartRadio app and all our affiliates and everything else. Look, it's part of the fuel to the football machine, college and pro. Get ready for the NBA. We've seen the deals that Giannis Antetokounmpo has, that LeBron James has. For Victor Wembanyama, just says it's not for me. And it's something we've talked about. You've got reporters that have interest in such companies. And that leads to where it gets me to where I wring my hands a little bit. Look, I appreciate it and certainly support it, right? Do what you're going to do. Free market economy and certainly the legalization of for taxation, helping cities, helping, you know, different funding that needs to be done state to state basis and how you go through it. But it's also the idea that if you are a participant in these games, whether by the dissemination of information or actually on a court, I don't know how happy and clean that all feels to me. And maybe that's just me. Maybe that's just me being old. I don't know. But it certainly does, you know, when I see an ad for Giannis, you know, doing his bit to it all, even if it's a small ownership percentage. On the grand scale, that pie is pretty big. That small percentage, like, you know, you want to get into beverages, you want to get into coffee, you want to get into a lot of these businesses. Like, well, I don't need to go and try to challenge the leader. No, I just need a sliver. And if I can make the economies of scale work, I can make a nice, healthy profit, feed my family, feed other people's families, and grow a nice business. But for Wembanyama, quote, dimension of money in the past, but not anymore. I've refused much more money than what I've made. for things that were not to my values. And he makes his choice and he speaks for himself. For me, it's just an opportunity, you know, for a quick reflection here. We're not going to belabor the point, but I thought it was interesting in a bunch of, I don't want to call them meaningless because look, we want the connection to players. Even if they only give you a little bit of themselves, like it's up to each player to decide how much they want to lay themselves bare in terms of their likes, and what they do and with their spare time and everything else. But for a young star just getting started, stays healthy, you're talking about, you know, going to legend status as some have put him already. But the idea of the amount of money he'll make as an NBA player, that he just says, you know what, that's not the money I need. And for the other players that do, look, everybody makes their choices. Again, if the league isn't putting rules against it, you know, Tony Romo in the news this week, right, separation from CBS. I was supposed to be part of a big event all those years ago that you hear whispered about in Tony Romo conversations when it comes to gambling in Las Vegas and everything else. You know, that famous fantasy gathering that was going to happen, the fantasy football expo and meet and greets and autograph signings and all of that stuff, supposed to be part of that. It disappeared pretty quickly. They said, well, we can't do it. Well, a couple years later, you've got legalization across many states of betting. And then you have obviously the Las Vegas Raiders. So turn of play, right? The economies once again, and money that could be had by the league and go on. And again, I don't begrudge it. Just be trying to make sure you put it in the proper context of it all as we look at it. Mike Harmon here, Fox Sports, late night with you here on a beautiful Sunday morning, week 4 of your National Football League, getting ready to roll. Talked about it a little bit earlier, obliquely, a little bit of Thursday night football to hit the rewind before we fast forward to some of the grid. We did some of the games with Brandon Deutsch a little bit earlier when we did the fantasy segment. You'll be able to podcast all that well in advance of kickoff of the games. But the Thursday night game, I want to hit the rewind button on that. 27-24, the Cleveland Browns with the win. And yes, you count me among those that when it comes to Deshaun Watson, it's the headline. It's not really the redemptive arc. If it was just the myriad injuries, then yeah, sign me up. But when it comes to, you know, the idea of being contrite about the incidents in Houston, the myriad accusations and allegations that went through the plaintiffs of it all. And yes, there were settlements to all of it. He had gotten suspended. And then remember, he had a year of operation shutdown essentially before he became a member of the Cleveland Browns. I don't begrudge a man his money. They signed a guaranteed deal. And as we talked about earlier in the show, that's how we ended up, you know, money plays. And maybe he was that big a separation from Shedeur Sanders, but all of that to say they're 3-1. They're 3-1. And you go back to Thursday, and certainly we did it in real time. There were several throws that Deshaun Watson just flat out missed that would have iced the game and not even given Pittsburgh a chance to make it a game to where they needed that 56-yarder to win it. But on that drive, executed to put them into range for Super Toe to come out there, the former Groza Award winner, he was on point, made his throw, stayed within himself. And that's the biggest thing, right? High completion percentage. You take your shots downfield. You're getting good distribution to your wide receivers, and you're being led by a couple of rookies. When you look at Denzel Boston and KC Concepcion, they've been good. The running game has not been. That's something they're going to need to address. But suddenly you've got Todd Monken, and we've talked about him a bunch, Jason Smith and I, during the week, the infectious energy, the first-time head coach. I don't know. I enjoyed, look, the Mike Tomlin Minecraft story was kind of interesting. And certainly Steelers fans were mad. It's like, how many hours he spend doing that? Should have been scheming up offense for the playoffs. Man, get over it. These guys still have lives. If he was watching a movie with his family, would that have been better? If he'd been on a treadmill, high knee day, is that better? I mean, go on through. You know, or if he watched film and saw nothing that gave him a discernible advantage, is that just time well wasted? I don't know. But when Monken had the same old Browns response, you know, when Tomlin uttered that one of his NBC broadcasts early, and then the Browns win the game and Monken fired back with the blank that, I like the fire in his belly, right? Cleveland fans been waiting a time for a win. They've had a pretty good roster. As much as we chuckle about, you know, the Browns is one of those squads where the expectations are low, and they certainly were coming into this year. Right, I mentioned the over-under of the Raiders. Browns were right there with them. Expectations for another woe-is-me season. You trade away a Myles Garrett, currently on the shelf with the Rams. You got Jared Verse running around and terrorizing people. You saw what he did on Thursday night. You saw what his impact is. You see, defensively, Denzel Ward still making it happen. You've got a pretty good roster. Talked about the rookie wide receivers. Again, the run game with Judkins, you need a little bit more. Offensive line's been fine. Watson, overall, has been pretty efficient. Again, there's a couple of throws. There was one to Fannin where we're looking at each other here in the studio, and you might as well have drawn our fingers pointed at each other like it was the Spider-Man meme. They're all like, what the hell did I just see? Like, just this awkward moment of, how did he miss him that wide? Could have cost him the game. Ultimately, they end up with a win. They're 3-1. Does it hold? I don't know. Football in 2026? We watched it in week one when everybody had the bloodbath of the survivor pools with the Chargers, which was, what, about 40% of the pool? And in those Vegas contests, this might actually be one of those circumstances where they're able to declare a winner midseason, and it'll be like the redraft and, hey, you can get back in kind of things that they have at Yahoo and whatever else. Like, come on! Start another survivor pool. It's already over. That's how big a bloodbath we've seen in some of these big upsets, some of the they can't win. Well, and they do, because you need to go, as we say here on the show, you need to go 1-0 every day. And that's all we try to do from the moment we wake up to the time we lay our head down at night. Same thing with football teams. I don't need to win 10 games today. I need to find a formula for 60 minutes and sometimes an extra second. Oh, by the way, it's the year of 1 second. We had another one of those circumstances in last night's football game. We'll talk about that, one of the college games that was on the slate. But for the Pittsburgh Steelers, also issues. Run game has been grossly inefficient. Aaron Rodgers, uneven. DK Metcalf, uneven. Big game on Thursday. But you're still trying to find some semblance of consistency. We saw not only the offense getting into it when you talk about McCarthy and Aaron Rodgers exchanging unpleasantries. And they both talked about it in the post game. And McCarthy, yeah, I probably shouldn't have said some of that. Because, you know, the world's watching, right? That's the thing. Anything that gets heated up, whether it's a tablet throw or flip, a side eye, a sneer, or you start blankety-blanking each other on the sideline, we're going to hear about it, right? Then none of that's going to go past us. You also had TJ Watt, who was mad about some of their calls, getting on the headset with the booth to talk to them, right? Obviously, the first half of the offense for Pittsburgh, slow starts. You're not going to win a lot of games starting that slowly. Like, that is a recipe for disaster. You know, we talked with Jason Cole earlier this week, longtime reporter, a lot of beautiful books that you can buy at any fine retailer. I love the Elway one myself. The other is a series of quotes saying, you know, your kid's not that good, basically. It's really good. I think you should read it. I think there was some input from the Brady family on that. But either way, the point being, with Jason Cole kind of talking, that's the identity of what the Broncos have been. Takes about a half of football before the offense kicks in. That's the year of living dangerously. That is like the Bears and the last second heroics of Caleb Williams a year ago. You cannot replicate those. You cannot bank on that. If you live on turnovers 1 year, sure, you might still have the ball bounce your way, but the odds are, and history would tell us, doesn't quite do it in the same level. So you need to be better and more efficient elsewhere. For the Steelers right now, you're in that weird position. You're 2-2. You're fine. But explosiveness and getting those big stops. Cleveland made some big plays. They had some big opportunities. Probably should have won this game going away. Instead, it's a Thursday night loss for Mike McCarthy. And all of those little ills because this is what I talked about a little bit with Jason Smith. Go find the full conversation. But it's that relationship you have, maybe a friend, a coworker, whatever, and there's a fracture at some point. Maybe it's your own household, not trying to get you to look in the mirror and anything. But it's just that idea of, all right, you might get past it, but it's there, right? Until, suddenly it needs to be resurfaced. So McCarthy and Rogers might have buried the hatchet and forgotten about a lot of the things where they were arguing and having issues at the end of their Green Bay tenure. Maybe here in week four, we're seeing some of that resurrected. Maybe it was latent under the surface the whole time. And maybe it's just an isolated dust up. We'll find out in week five when they get back on the field. Bye weeks start next week. So start planning your fantasy rosters accordingly. If you have a defense, go and pick up a substitute now before everybody starts fighting on the waiver wire. There's a guy on the bench that stinks. You can get rid of him. It's okay. Mike Harmon, Fox Sports, late night here, Fox Sports Radio. As we continue, a rumor that one team might be changing up their colors. I want to go back to an old nickname. And no, it's not that one. And we'll also have our Tom Cruise medal stand discussion. Thank you for chiming in on Twitter. Get them in. We'll discuss them. We'll name check you and give you the recognition you deserve. 877-99 on Fox is the phone number. We'll do that all next as we continue here on Fox Sports Late Night.
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Welcome back in. It's Fox Sports Radio, Fox Sports Late Night. I'm Mike Harmon. Thanks for hanging out with us here as we roll out. We got another hour with you. The Hammer laying it down coming up in 10 minutes. I'm going to sound like an old man most likely, but that's okay. I don't care. Hate me if you will. If you missed any of today's show, catch the podcast. Search Fox Sports Radio wherever you get your podcasts. Right after the show, we'll get that up. Emmy and Mark making it sound so good. Be sure to follow it, rate it, give it 5 stars, provide the review. And then I ask, send it to friends and family. If you say, I like it, great. If you say, I hate it, great. Don't say, eh, here's a guy. Give him a little bit of love. Give it a little bit of push. 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You'll find today's full show, Fox Sports Late Night with yours truly, posted right after we get off the air. One of the threads throughout the night, I'm going to go see Digger after the Sunday night game, after Detroit and Carolina treat me to an absolute masterpiece. 51.5 is the total. No cornerbacks available for the Carolina Panthers, both their starters, Horn and Williams, they go to the IR. So now we try to find some extra bodies as we roll through. But one of the things through the thread of the night, I said, I'm going to see Digger. So Tom Cruise, Metal Stand Movies. We got a couple of inclusions here from the X world before we get to the fellas here. We'll get Emmy and Mark's picks here in a moment. But we go through, what do we got? We got Days of Thunder, Oblivion, Last Samurai, Losing It, Cocktail, The Mummy. Mummy was different take on The Mummy, right? And then you go on down the line. You always find a little bit of Top Gun. You'll find some of A Few Good Men. No question about it. For me, you know, one of the movies that really I watched a long time ago, and I can't say I revisited, but I loved his performance in it, was Magnolia. Right? Oscar nominated. They like couldn't stop watching him. Movie itself, I think I need to revisit. It's all frame of mind kind of thing with some of these as well, right? How you receive it in the moment as you go in. You try to have the open mind, whatever, but if you got something going on, personal life, job, whatever, it's going to affect how much of your enjoyment. You can't just say, get me the bucket of popcorn, get me some Bunch of Crunch, and a giant sugary drink, and lock and load. So that would be one for me. I would also say go back to American Made is one that I've watched probably. That's one of these guilty pleasures, because I don't know that one's, as well, received overall in terms of a rewatch. And then I always love Risky Business. So there's my battle stand. Look, some of them are just they're the good popcorn movie, as you said, right? The ones, the box office and the quotables that we hear all the time. So I take a little bit off.

0: off the beaten path. Mark, what do you got? You got a couple for me?
1: So not necessarily in this order of watching, but the ones I think about are World of War, World of Wars, that remake of a great movie.
0: War of the Worlds, yep.
1: Yeah, and then Jerry Maguire, and then the first Mission Impossible. That helicopter scene at the end is just the best.
0: There you go. All right, so that's a battle stand. What do you got, Emmy?
2: All right, for me, I've got to go number one, Mission Impossible 2.
0: Okay.
2: Just obsessed with that rock climbing scene at the very beginning, but just in general,
0: awesome.
2: I love the movie. Second for me would be Mission Impossible 1.
0: Okay.
2: Again, that helicopter scene at the end is epic.
0: Franchise holding up here.
2: Yeah. And I'm going to have to go with Edge of Tomorrow for my last one.
0: Okay.
2: And bonus, Cocktail, because it's always a good movie.
0: You know what? Cocktail was actually, you know, right there for me, as well as Collateral.
2: Oh, yeah.
0: A couple of really kind of different roles for him. That's why I'm most interested.
1: I thought he walked through Collateral.
0: Is that right? Okay.
1: He just walked through the movie. That's Tom Cruise. Keep going.
0: I like that. That's pretty good. I mean, like, I'm going to dye my hair for next week, too. But the Interview with the Vampire, you know, great character. Go on through Days of Thunder. We're going to get a sequel with Anne Hathaway. So that's kind of fun as you go through. Now, I teased it, and we have a minute, and that's about what it's worth. The Washington Commanders are evidently thinking of tinkering with their colors. Now, I'd like them to go back to Washington Football Team and just abandon this whole Commanders thing. But, like, every time you can go for new uniforms, what does that mean? Printing some money, fellas. That's what we do. And coming up next, we'll talk about one of the things across sports, which, again, you print money, and I appreciate the merchandising. I appreciate global expansion and what you can do with it. Doesn't mean I have to like it. But, yeah, the Tom Cruise filmography, absolutely amazing. As you go through, everybody, you know, loves a little bit of the appearance from Tropic Thunder. That always gets a little bit of a nod going, how do we get a full movie out of Les Grossman all the way through? And Jerry Maguire, because it co-starred one of our Fox Sports Radio colleagues here in Jay Moore. If you have a thought, 877-99 on Fox, 877-996-6369. You can still get in the Twitterverse, at Swollen Dome, at Fox Sports Radio, if you want to do that as well. Yes, the Plenty, the Firm, and Minority Report. Go all the way down the full catalog, as you will. But coming up next, we're going to lay down the hammer on a big thing in sports, and it goes back to my beloved Wildcats next on Fox. We are
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27: 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Winner Drew Rasmussen with 7 2/3 hitless innings. The White Sox won 3-0 at Cleveland. Tarek Skubal and the Dodgers beat Atlanta 5-3. And Milwaukee with a solo homer in the seventh and held on to beat San Diego 3-2. To college football, it was number 5 Ohio State, a winner at Iowa 31-14. Jeremiah Smith, 11 catches, 206 yards and 2 scores. Number 25, Missouri at home, beat up number 8, Florida, 45-17. Jamal Roberts, 24 carries, 211 yards, and 3 scores. 12th-ranked Texas Tech was down 7-6 at Colorado late third quarter, but still beat the Buffaloes 29-7. 17th-ranked Tennessee held off Auburn 24-14, and 18th-ranked USC beat Washington 25-21. I'm Steve DeSager.
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0: Come on in, if you will. Set a spell. Final hour of the program for us tonight here late night with me. I'm Mike Harmon. Thanks for being along on this voyage. We appreciate you. Enjoy being in the chair. Relish the opportunity to chat with you about all the good, the bad, the ugly in the sporting world. Some pop culture. I'm a big movie, TV guy, wrestling, trading cards. I'm a nerd. All right. I'm just a big kid that gets to talk about games with you. Some good and some serious at times. But in the end, It's sports. It's diversion from the rest of the world. So that's what we do here. And this week has been the week of Harmon. To reset what we started back in hour one, it's been an embarrassment of riches for all the teams that I root for, that I started with, and I root against for that matter. But it's the idea of the White Sox up 1-0.
1: Hi, White Sox は WHIP が 0.94 です。先ほどセンター前ヒットの村上宗隆。ライトへ大きいぞ文句なし先制のツーランだ村上宗隆ポストシーズン待望の第1号やりました村上宗隆チームがこの人で生まれ変わりましたポストシーズン第1号は先制のツーランホームラン好投手メシックから打ちました
0: You get the emphatic, yeah, at the end. That's the Murakami home run from Japanese radio. The White Sox 3-0 win over the Guardians earlier today. All those game ones that came off the books. A little bit of controversy in the Brewers-Padres game. We'll play you that audio. I think we have that. And then we've got the Dodgers with their 5-3 win over the Braves. Just a classic. If you love power pitching, Rasmussen was fantastic for the Rays and the 1-0 win over the Yankees. Northwestern with a big win yesterday. And that's where we're going to lay down the hammer. So let's get it.
28: He's judge, jury, and executioner.
0: How's it feel to be on the other side?
2: Point taken.
3: How's he the guy deciding that?
28: In other words, the Harmon Hammer.
0: Keep this brief because I'm still celebrating, basking in the glow of a glorious win by my Northwestern Wildcats. Yeah, I paid the money. It's not an adopted school. They did graduate me. Should they have? No. Should they have ever let me in? I don't know. But I got through 4 years, and I celebrate all of them. Went to a lot of games as an undergrad. Get back when I can, but certainly support as best I can as well. And on Friday night, they unveiled the new stadium, right? We saw it in all its glory on Fox as Northwestern beat up and ran over, literally and figuratively, the Penn State Nittany Lions and Matt Campbell's team has a lot of questions to answer, but that's not why we're here. Talking about a new stadium. Talking about listening to the WGN broadcast as it was on my way in and they're getting ready and you hear Thunderstruck and you hear everything, right? All the anthems, you know, here's You Lose Yourself. And then they start playing, More Than a Feeling, and it is loud, right? 35,000 seats stadium. A lot of empty seats for a sellout. Pricing, people getting a pretty penny for this one. But the estimate, somewhere between $850 to $875 million for this facility. Okay? Looks good. Looks clean. Looks like every other stadium that's been built, except it's purple. And that's where I get to it. Like, I'm not going to be romantic about Welsh Ryan Arena, the old basketball, or Ryan Field that I knew back when it was Dyke Stadium all those years ago when I was an undergrad in the 90s. It was a hole. I get it. It was old. It was dilapidated. But it was ours, right? That was the old library. Hi, Colorado. How we all doing today? Everybody feeling good? Dion, everything going right for you there? Yeah, I don't think so. Zach Wilson's brother. That's all I'm going to say. You go on down the line. We're going to get to the calls on the Tom Cruise thing in a minute, but let me finish here. Is the idea that we have some of these things. This is why I laugh in Chicago, right? I'm a Southside Chicago guy. Like my guy, Mark on the board, our technical producer, he's got the old 83 Sox hat on. We celebrate those squads and growing up in Chicago, right? Old Comiskey Park into new Comiskey Park. Then they retrofitted, made it a really nice ballpark. Problem is, a lot of the folks never came after their first visit in 91, 92, whatever. It's now a nice facility. Wrigley Field, the day they're eliminated. Oh, wait, I forgot to mention that this week. Hey, White Sox move on in the playoffs. Cubs eliminated the same day. We had Hot Dog Day in celebration of the White Sox and playoff baseball. Not the Cubs losing, not PCA struggling. No, none of that stuff. But that's part of the Harmon perfect week. But it's the idea that they go in and they immediately start working on, all right, what needs to be retrofitted? What needs to be fixed? How much concrete do we need to do it? What's the overhaul, right? Because you got concerts, you got events and everything that you're working through. But you're also like, all right, how do we get this ready for next April and the next season of Cubs baseball? And it's something that I respect and I like. Look, Wrigley's the best outdoor bar in America. The facility is old, dilapidated. The seats are small. Our asses are much bigger than those seats were intended for. As a basic average human at this point in 2026. So you squeeze in. I got big shoulders. It's a city of big shoulders. So you're kind of sitting tilted with the guy next to you. But you know what? There's a charm about the place because it's unique and it's an experience. You go out to Boston and Fenway. Same thing. Old as hell. Keep your feet up because you don't know what might be running through the aisles. All of those, like the 300 level at the old Chicago Stadium once upon a time. But it was yours and it was unique and it was part of your history. And I'm excited to go see this new stadium. I'm sure it's great. I'm sure the acoustics are fine. I listened to the WGN broadcast. Like I said, at one point, the music was loud enough during More Than a Feeling that they paused. Kind of chuckled. Because they couldn't hear themselves having the conversation. Something that might need to be addressed in terms of more soundproofing. But all of that to say, pumping in sound, all of that. We've got SoFi here in Los Angeles. They do booming business. Why? Because you can have concerts roll through. And that's part of what they're looking at in Evanston. You don't have to go all the way out to Rosemont. Here's a 32, 35,000 seat, plus your floor seats, all that. You can build out a dynamic thing that's more than just a season worth of home football dates, but it lost some of that unique space. There was something to be said for a football stadium when the Wildcats were having a run and they'd start saying, hey, we need to make them a featured game on the college football slate, insert network here. And they didn't have all the great vantage points because it wasn't built for TV because we were never on TV. We were the 9 o'clock game every week. Maybe it was televised. Maybe it wasn't. But you could always listen to it on the radio, which we did. But the point being that it's a new facility and it's great. It's state of the art. The sound obviously was tremendous. The video boards and everything else. But there's just a little piece of your history that goes. Because also when they make these changes, they make a lot of the decisions about what part of the history they're going to celebrate or push off to the side. Some of the names of guys past, including a certain recent former coach, they're not up in the boards anymore because of, however they decided. But it's the, you lose some of your history, including, as I mentioned, Pat Fitzgerald. I'll do it. He's struggling with his first year at Michigan State, but, you know, a lot of the fallout in the hazing allegations and eventually a settlement, an apology and everything else, he's not part of really any of the celebration when it was his success and holding of that group together that helped facilitate the building of this new stadium. I say that just, to add an extra bullet point, but really it's more about these stadiums and facilities that the unique nature kind of gets lost. Not that they're all cookie cutter. Don't get me wrong. They don't look exactly the same size, scope. You come out here to SoFi, it's a massive complex and a massive undertaking. You go to see a game, you go to see a concert. I mean, you're in for a massive experience, no question about it. The student section wall looks interesting. What they did with the visiting locker room in the Northwestern facility at Ryan Field is pretty fun, where basically they've got literally basic amenities. There's no creature comforts in the visiting locker room, but you go back over to the home side and it's beautiful. And it's not to call my university to task. It's just the latest in what we're seeing in the round of stadium builds. And I talked about it earlier as related to some of the NFL work, Roger Goodell, and what they're doing. There's a lot of stadiums in progress, right? The Bills just opened theirs. The Chiefs are working towards there. We just had Allegiant a couple years ago. SoFi's not quite that old. Go on down the line with a number of other proposals, the Bears and whatever the hell they end up doing away from Soldier Field, and onward we go. It's just a little bit of that history that we lose, right? I do it from the broadcasting perspective whenever the next guy either unfortunately passes or passes the microphone to somebody else. The voices of my childhood, my 20s, my 30s, a lot of those guys have hung them up. Some because it was time, some for other, you know, health reasons and whatever else, or just a change of philosophy, ownership changes. They want to bring in new voices, whatever. All of that to say, you know, we should take advantage and get out to those stadiums you can. You know, Brian Noe, who you'll hear later on the Countdown show, he's been doing some NFL pop-ups, right, going to a bunch of stadiums, and there he is from Anytown, USA. I encourage you, if you get a chance to do it, to try to find some of those. I do it myself when I can. Schedule's opening up a little bit with my kids at college now, so eventually it becomes the Harmon Road Show. I'm at a bar here. Come have wings with me and laugh as we go to a game. But it's just that idea of get those experiences in, because these stadiums are starting to look a little more alike. Yeah, there's going to be different features. There's going to be different menu items for your gut. But the actual stadium itself looking a little bit more familiar, a little more similar. Here's our latest, greatest creation. We made it blue for you. Or it's the Simpsons episode where they do the power plant, build your own power plant, and Homer does it. It's like, and adds racing stripes to the model he builds. I think the racing stripes make it look pretty cool. That's kind of where we're at. Again, my apologies to all engineers and people that worked on said buildings. It's a monumental undertaking. No question about it. Marvels of construction and a lot of hours. Just for me, I like those little creature comforts from those random stadiums in Anytown, USA that give it a distinct feel. And we lost another one. Mike Harmon here at Fox Sports Late Night. Look, we had a couple of folks on hold talking Tom Cruise movies. We put it up as the medal stand. I'm going to be the brave soul to go see Digger. Reviews, one-liners. I don't know. It seems like a mixed bag, but I'm intrigued. What do you got on the medal stand? First off, let's go to Bobby. Downtown L.A., is that where we're going? Bobby, what do you got?
2: Hey, how you doing?
0: Welcome in. What's good?
2: My number one all-time greatest movie is Few Good Men.
0: Okay.
2: Number two is Top Gun Maverick. Number three is Jack Reacher.
0: Ooh, a little Jack Reacher love. Okay, cool.
2: And Digger is a very good movie. I saw it yesterday.
0: Did you? Okay.
2: My opinion.
0: No spoilers, but it worked for you?
2: Yeah, yes, it did.
0: I dig that. All right, cool. All right, why Maverick over the first one?
2: Because in Few Good Men, he changed. So he had to take on a murder case.
0: Yep.
2: He's always the type of lawyer who always sold out. He never came to the forefront to fight.
0: Okay.
2: And Maverick was just as good. Maverick was just as good, but wasn't similar to Few Good Men.
0: I'm a veteran. You're a veteran. Okay, very good. Yes. Well, we thank you for your service, sir.
2: Thanks.
0: Absolutely. Let me ask you this, though. Maverick over the first Top Gun. Why?
2: I thought the person was okay, but the second was more intriguing.
0: Okay.
2: Yeah, that's my opinion. I'm just like you, I'm a nerd too. Football, basketball, WWE wrestling.
0: There you go. There you go. I'm going to throw out a few Danhausen quotes before I get out of here tonight. Appreciate you staying up with us, Bobby. Thanks for the call. We'll do it again as we get this thing rolling. Tom Cruise movies, the soup du jour as we go through it. We got Abel in Bakersfield. You still out there, Abel?
4: I'm right here.
0: What's going on, man? What do you got in your Tom Cruise medal stand?
4: First of all, I don't even know how you guys got on this. I just got off of work right now, and I just put it on. I was like, what? If you're doing Tom Cruise, how are you forgetting about his very first movie, Legend?
0: Legend. There you go. A little Tim Curry and, love while we're at
4: it. Yeah, Tim Curry. Yeah, the late great. And it's like, man, that when I picture the devil, that's the devil.
0: Yeah, no, I can see that. Sure. No, it's certainly a fantastic movie. One, I think, kind of forgotten. I don't think it gets replayed in the table world.
4: I'm not saying that's his best.
0: No,
4: my favorite. Sure. It's a good first, one. And people don't even realize that.
0: No, that's a good one. I thought about including Taps on my list as well.
4: Oh, and you know what? Yeah, you're right. With all the right moves, isn't that?
0: That's an early one too. Absolutely.
4: Yeah.
0: I was going to go a risky business. I took the risky business.
4: So put it this way. I was a fan of his when he had cricket teeth.
0: Nicely done. That is well played, my friend. Thanks for staying up with Abel. Yeah, basically, I'm going to go see Digger. So I started thinking about it. I actually have the website. I did it for a Taylor Swift thing way back in the day with my daughters, just kind of ranking albums as she was last on tour. And it's been sitting out there forever of the idea being, let's have a conversation. Like, what are your favorites amongst guys and women with huge resumes, whether it's movies, music, or sporting legends? Right, because we do that all the time when it comes to sports. So I thought we'd take it in a little direction, shift, as it were. And with Digger being on the menu for me tomorrow, it's like, let's talk a little bit of Cruz. I've been watching some of these interviews, watching the interactions with the fans, which to me are the best part of this. When I watch him talking to people, when I watch Florence Pugh on her, you know, press junkets and having fun, like, that's the part of it. Like, they still enjoy that part of being a movie star. They're not perturbed by the thousandth time they've been asked a question. There's something to be said for that, because that takes, I mean, some good acting at times, but also just the idea of being human and recognizing that while it might be the thousandth time you've answered that question, it's the first time this person's gotten to ask it and get your response. So I appreciate y'all chiming in. Thank you for being part of the show. We're building the family. We're building a congregation here. Tony, you're out in Montreal. A little bit about memorabilia. What do you got, Tony?
5: How you doing? Just quickly, Risky Business and Top Gun, when Tom Cruise was being a great actor, the less we knew about him, the better he was an actor. I don't know if you get what I mean by that.
0: That's all you need to say. I think everybody gets that.
5: Yeah. Listen, what I thought you were talking about, comics and, you know, memorabilia. I'll tell you a little bit of a story. My dad was an insurance broker in Montreal, and he got to meet Jerry Patterson, who was an agent for Jean Beliveau and Rusty Staub. And my dad started getting these gifts from Patterson, like Rusty Staub's glove and different paraphernalia from sports guys. And of course, I love baseball, hockey, and I started accumulating these things. And then as I got older, I started, you know, picking up baseball bats at Jerry Park when the Expos around, Coco LeBoy and people like that. And I'll get to meet great players when I was a young kid. And at one point I tell my dad, I want to meet this guy, Henri Richard, because, you know, I love this hockey player. Mm-hmm. He has a hockey school. And long story short, my dad knows the old Eddie Palchuk, who was the equipment manager, gets me into the hockey school. And I was quite a good artist when I was younger. I made a character sketch of Henri Richard. So at a hockey game in 1971, my dad takes me to the Montreal Forum. It's the last season Henri Richard played. Of course, the story of this is that Henri Richard has 11 Stanley Cups, the only guy that has that in the world. So when I gave this to Eddie Palchuk after the game, he said, "Don't leave, don't leave." As I'm sticking there, I see an arm come out of the door with a hockey stick that says Henri Richard. And that's 1971. I still have that hockey stick with me. And I've never given it up. And I've had people ask me 1,000 times to sell it, and I still have it. And I know memorabilia is a big thing today. So the only hockey stick that probably exists on the planet with a guy that has owned 11 Stanley Cups is Henri Richard, and I have his game stick from 1971. I think that's a pretty cool story.
0: That is a nice story as we're here in our final hour. I love that. And if you want to send me a pic of that at Swollen Dome, I would love to see that that trophy that you have. That is fantastic.
5: It's kind of weird because it's an old Victoriaville stick. Mm-hmm. If you go back in history, and the knob on the stick is like this huge, like he taped it at the top. It's like a big fat donut at the top, and that's the way they did it. And the stick is like a heavy. It's heavy wood, you know, sure. It's like with that red, white, and blue striping on it, and it says Henri Richard on it. It's super old school, and you compare it to today's hockey sticks that are feather light, and they weigh $500. I think you probably bought that stick for $4 back then, you know. But
0: that is the best, Tony. I appreciate the story. We hope to have story time with you again. Thanks for staying up with us tonight from Montreal. That is fantastic stuff. Thanks to you all for the calls, the Tom Cruise, and the memorabilia. See, we got hockey. We got a little Montreal, and I got to figure out how to do that accent, because I'm starting to slip into my Chicago the more I've talked tonight. because I'm celebrating all things Chicago here, of course. Mike Harmon here, Fox Sports Late Night here, Fox Sports Radio. Coming up next, we talk about the current favorite for the Heisman Trophy. I can't believe it, but we're seeing historic stuff. And then we talk about an in-game replacement. Yeah, there was a coach that lost his job in the middle of a game. We'll discuss it next here at Fox Sports Radio.
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22: 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It's Mike Harmon with you. Another half hour, and then you got Andy Furman, Bucky Brooks coming up. As we roll through, thanks to Mark and Emmy. It's been a great time hanging out with them. Love being in studio, chopping it up, celebrating some old boxing matches. We've got replays of college football games and chaos across the board. But when we look at the college football world, there is one truth that we have to acknowledge, right? I do the old Roman Reigns point. It's a gif I use all the time, the acknowledge me. By the way, he just got included in a football release, one of the big chase cards. So if you're buying Bowman and you pull one, good luck and congratulations along the way. But Jeremiah Smith, after another record-breaking performance tonight for The Ohio State, right? Earlier today, went off for another big game. 31-14, the win over Iowa. He's now got the Ohio State career receptions record with 207 and touchdown catches with 36. It was his 15th, a 100-yard game of his career. Five games this year, 44 catches, 617 yards, and 9 touchdowns in the game against the Hawkeyes. 11 catches, 206, and 2. Talking about it being a dream come true. It's a dream come true to play all of these things, but just absolutely amazing what we're seeing in terms of his performance right now. And he just flat out said, quote, "I'm the best player in the country." Right. And it's hard to dispute when we watch week to week, right? College quarterbacks have their days, have some big opportunities. Mensa has been fantastic. We've seen some big performances and individual like spotlight games where we've seen some huge totals. But when we look at the current Heisman Trophy odds, this is where it starts getting fun, right? And Steve Hartman will be on Sparta Red Zone Radio a little bit later on today. But Jeremiah Smith is now the leader in the clubhouse. And that's with all the quarterback play that we see. And again, the ebb and flow of it all. But he is now the Heisman favorite sitting here. And you got Keelan Russell right there with him, right? They're kind of neck and neck. He had a big game for Alabama. Of course, Mensa was a leader. CJ Carr, Chambliss, those are some of your leaders. But it's always fun when we've got a running back or certainly a wide receiver that mixes in. Everybody will be going, what about saying he's got to get him the ball? He could put it up in the places and just say, hey, big fella, go get me a catch. Go make me a play. This is one of those where if you're one of the teams that will be drafting very early next April in that first round, perhaps you're looking around going, there's the difference maker. Because remember, my cautionary tale, if you listen to the show I do with Jason Smith during the week, 7 to 11 weeknights Pacific time, we talk about it all the time when it comes to quarterbacks. You might like the name. You might like the pedigree and the history and the path. Right. Certainly coming into the year, a lot of Arch Manning. All right. Everybody getting excited. It's like, well, maybe not. Right. We've seen a couple of drives, but certainly not consistent. But when we look at what Smith does on a weekly basis, no matter what you throw at him, pretty soon it's going to be a box and one that you're seeing him putting up numbers game after game. 9 touchdown receptions already this season. Just fun to watch, must-see television. It's like watching, you know, baseball when there's a Murakami at bat, an Ohtani at bat, an Aaron Judge at bat. Won't see that this round for him. But the idea being that you stop, right? It's like we used to do during the home run chases. I remember being in the Baseball Hall of Fame, beautiful Cooperstown. I lived in upstate New York for a bit, and we took a trip in 1998. We're at the Hall of Fame, and they had a ticker for Griffey was still in the chase when you're talking about him and McGuire and Sosa, and they had their homers, and they'd had the audio. They'd cut in with the audio of their at-bats. That's the kind of thing. That's like watching Jeremiah Smith right now. You know, the what's he going to do next? I'll steal from Howard Stern's Private Parts, the movie. Yeah, why? And these people that hate him, they listen twice as long. Why? They want to see what he's going to say next, and that's exactly where we're at. Mike Harmon here, Fox Sports Late Night. Appreciate y'all hanging in. 877-99 on Fox, the number. Follow me over at Swollen Dome. Earlier today, we had a very interesting exchange. Getting boat raced, 56-26 was the final. Lost to Oregon State. Colorado State, well said, Tyson Summers, you're not gonna work here anymore. They took away the defensive play calling duties from him in the first half. Kenny McClendon took over play calling for the rest of the game. And evidently, here's the latest. Summers left the sideline in the post game. Mora was asked about it. Like, hey, we didn't see him out here. Yeah, it's like, he gone. It's like, permanently? Yes, permanently. In the post game, permanently no longer with the program. They allowed 59 points to the Texas San Antonio Roadrunners the week prior, 56 against Oregon State. He was the interim head coach in the 2025 season after Norvell was fired. And then Mora retained him as his defensive coordinator. That didn't last long. And away we go. Walks away from the gig. Here's your headset. I'm out of here. Kind of curious to watch that one as it develops. Now, here's one that was an interesting quick moment as we do some quick hits around the world of football. Ryan Paganetti, who is a coach, long tenured NFL guy, he posited a theory simply with this. Could the tallest player in NBA combine history change the outcome of a Super Bowl? Taco Fall is in camp. Yeah, that's right. Taco Fall in camp with the Sixers, but hasn't played since 2021 in an NBA regular season game. He goes, quite simply, here's the hypothesis. I think an NFL team should test him as a field goal blocker. Think about that. And then it goes in, and there's some great pictures of giants, and I use that word specifically, and legends of NBA in the past, and one, Andre the Giant, the great Rusimov, all those years ago, because we got to keep tying back in our love of all things pugilism and the squared circle when it comes to wrestling. So we got that. I think it's an interesting theory, right? It's kind of like the old, how do we not get a wider goalie for soccer or for hockey, particularly for hockey, right? When you talk about the crease, now movement laterally, side to side, all of those kind of things, stick handling ability, be damned. Just get someone in there more sizable so the puck just deflects off him. That's a theory that has often been cited. I don't think we've ever seen it really tested out in the real world, right? That's like new set of tires. We got to go take it. I was watching Tires on Netflix. I got to be honest with you. Watch the latest season of it. So it's like, let's take those out for a drive. Let's take those out for a spin and see how well they respond to the different kind of water hazard. And we go on down the line. Same thing here. I like the theory testing. I don't know that Taco Falls signing up to put on pads and a helmet to do so. But you know what? If we can get Pros versus Joes back with our guy Petros Papadakis from over at AM 570 and let him host it, I think he'd be happy to see the experiment in terms of field goal blocking with a guy like Taco Fall or other would-be giants that would take that range for you. So one thing on the college football world and in the NFL, we watched it last week, right, with the Baltimore Ravens and Dallas Cowboys, where you had one more second on the clock. And we have seen that time and time again throughout this season. Add one back, whether you get a chance to make a throw, whether you get a chance to do that. We had more incidences, and it's becoming a little bit of the year that we got a lot of injuries, certainly in the NFL, and we'll chronicle a few of them here before we get out of here. We'll also find our wins, but it is the curiosity of the adding of a second and when you decide to do that, right? Last night, we had another game coming down into the throws, 7-point game, ultimately gets decided in overtime after a second's put back on the clock, completed pass in the end zone. Shades of what we saw with Michigan and Western Michigan going all the way back to week one. We saw it with the Rio game. Did they get the timeout down as Lamar Jackson completed that pass down the middle of the field? Again, defensively, Joey Porter Jr., welcome to the fray. You'll help tighten that up. I like the Cowboys' response to say, we've got a glaring hole. We need to go and fix it. And they did. Fix it, Felix. Another great, great movie along the way. But like that was another game that was crazy. We saw the Pittsburgh Virginia Tech game. I've now seen AI. How do we extend the goalpost to decide whether a kick is good or not? By the way, for Pittsburgh, right as they announced their arrival, crushing that they lose their quarterback, Heinschel, for the year with a torn ACL. Right when they think they're making some noise, they're 5-0, 2-0 in conference after holding off James Franklin's squad. Does Penn State have seller's remorse? 877. No, but it's the idea that Pittsburgh on a bit of a run, and now you'll navigate without your quarterback the rest of the season. So quick hits across our sports landscape as we roll through. And Fox Sports Late Night with me, Mike Harmon, coming up next, set the scene for week four of your National Football League, and we're going to find your wins. I think I know what we're going to hear one more time. We'll do that as we continue and wrap up shop here on Fox.
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0: We're going to have Andy Furman and Bucky Brooks getting you set for week four of the NFL. We got a couple of notes on that before we get out of here. But first, as we do each and every week.
1: Locker room squabbles, struggling teams, cheaters, and no-account owners. There's so much negativity in sports that it can ruin your day. But not Mike Harmon. He's here to shine a light on the good in sports with a simple mantra. Find your wins.
0: It's a beautiful week in the world of Harmonville. No question about it. Northwestern with a big win. My daughter's team, 3-0 win. Soccer, I got to watch that virtually. I love that little tracker ball. And when she comes sprinting into the picture, it's a beautiful thing. Look, it has been a fun week. We've had a lot of great stories in sports. Reclamation projects. Backups getting thrust in. Case Keenum was a great revelation for a game. A guy who was like, look, I'm basically a coach. And then he's got to go out because Tyson Bagent wasn't available. Your week four note, Tyson Bagent back. Under center to start against the New York Football Jets, because that's how Mike Harmon's week has to end if we're going to do the whole week as it was. But on Saturday, with one glorious swing, unified a globe.
2: Hi, White Sox, whip is 0.94. Just now, center line hit of Murakami Muretaka. Right, big one.
0: So good. Japanese version of the Murakami home run gave the White Sox a 2-0 lead. They go on to win game one, 3-0 over the Guardians. Fantastic stuff. The other is, I wanted to get a note in really quick on this, and I was remiss in terms of sound, but you've got folks calling Aaron Rodgers despicable. Yeah, Trey Essex, NFL player for years. Man, he might be a great locker room guy, and his teammates love him, but A-Rod's game day behavior is despicable. Now, in your head, when you hear the word despicable, do you start thinking about Daffy Duck? Because I know I do. I saw the Acme movie. I think you should all go see it, too. Acme v. Coyote. But the word despicable, I don't think we use it enough. So let's try to get that back in the lexicon as we roll. That was Find Your Wins. A beautiful week. And to be able to wrap it up, hanging out with y'all and covering the stories we did. We really had a rich tapestry of events to talk about today. Thanks to Brandon Deutsch for coming in, talking some fantasy with us for a little bit. He's already got a social clip up on X, so you can check some of that. Sit starts questions as I try to find the deep recesses of sleep before our London game. I'll try to work those in for you as well. We got a really great slate, though, of games. A mixed bag, you know, some of those teams that you're like, I don't know that I'm in. But important games where we're at as we get to the end of the first quarter-ish of the season, right? That pesky 17th game doesn't make the math quite so simple. But talk Jets and Bears, well, that'll be fun because on Monday, Jason Smith and I, win, lose, or draw for me, we have to pay the piper. That's fun. Green Bay, how do they respond? Remember the last time we saw them? They were embarrassed. They were embarrassed on Thursday Night Football and folks calling for LaFleur's job. Their anemic run game. There's fights about the offensive line and their inability to get anything done. By the way, Luke Butkus is the offensive line coach for the Packers. Bet you didn't know that. There's one to grow on. Dick Butkus, once upon a time, got to meet him. Not often awestruck. That buzz cut haircut and that smile, just the best. Kansas City and the Raiders, undefeated teams getting after it at Allegiant Stadium. That'll be a fun one. We got a lot of injuries on the board that we're monitoring, so keeping an eye on that. Isaac Lowenkron will be in here to get you set up here in a couple of hours with some of those notes as they roll through. Seahawks, Chargers. This is the one that has my rapt attention because, look, it's

0: or die for the Chargers. They're 0-3. O'Marrion Hampton, once upon a time, they would have been duct taping that football into his arms to make sure he doesn't fumble. But the McDaniel-Harbaugh marriage has not worked. Justin Herbert regressed. It's been open season on him. I'm not going to pile on here because we've all done it. We've all talked about where he's at in terms of leading and pushing forward and the fact that he's been pretty critical of what's going on the first 3 weeks tells you about all you need to know. Jacksonville, Cincinnati, one of the games of the day. 51.5 is the total. I don't quite see it that way. I hope so, because we all love fireworks. But that one, I think, is going to be a more defensive game. In our I Watch Flex podcast, talked a little bit about the principles there. Dan Beyer and I, Brandon as well, leading you through that. But it's going to be a great slate of games starting again 3.5 hours from now. Indianapolis and Washington. Daniel Jones, Marcus Mariota. No Keenan Allen for this one. Jonathan Taylor looking to make some hay. -3.5, 48.5 the total. Just so many games on the slate with great intrigue. Philadelphia, how do they get up off the mat in what was a crushing loss? Again, to the beloved. See how it ties back to me as I sit here in my resplendent Jay Cutler jersey? Yeah, $5 after he was gone. $5. I get a lot of use out of it for that $5. All right, coming up next, we got Andy Furman and Bucky Brooks, week 4 of your National Football League. This has been Fox Sports Late Night with me. I'm Mike Harmon. See you next time. We are Fox Sports.
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9: Here's something pretty disturbing I discovered while researching this podcast. This is what it actually says on the Los Angeles Police Department website. The site states that the Adult Missing Persons Unit investigates 3,200 cases a month, and 70% of those missing people are found or returned voluntarily within 2 or 3 days. It goes on to explain, and I quote here, "Since being a missing person is not a crime, police are given a very limited role while conducting these types of investigations." At the bottom of the webpage, it gets more disturbing. There's a section titled, "What if they never returned?" And here's the official police advice. In such situations, you may want to enlist the services of a private investigator to assist in your search. If you can't afford a PI, the police elaborate, quote, "Another option would be to contact the Salvation Army, which has a missing persons locator program." There is not a single sentence on the LAPD website that would lead a loved one of a missing person to have any faith that the police would properly investigate it. What the LAPD is basically saying is, if someone you love goes missing, don't overreact. They'll probably turn up, unless they don't, in which case you should get someone besides the police to look into it. All this is my way of saying, if the police took missing persons cases as seriously as they do, say, bank robberies, I wouldn't have had to do this podcast in the first place and end up chasing a violent criminal halfway around the country. I'm Neil Strauss, and you can hear the full story of To Live and Die in L.A.
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21: In college football Saturday, number one ranked Texas was off. Victories for number two Georgia and number three Notre Dame, which won in the rain at North Carolina 37-26. C.J. Carr, 4 touchdown passes and a TD run. Number four Miami won 41-13 at Clemson. And fifth ranked Ohio State won at Iowa 31-14. Jeremiah Smith, 11 receptions, 206 yards and 2 scores. Victories for Indiana and Alabama. Missouri upset number eight Florida 45-17. 10th ranked BYU won at TCU 17-10. In openers of the best of five division series in playoff baseball, it was the Dodgers over Atlanta 5-3. Milwaukee held on 3-2 over the Padres with a 7th inning solo homer. Tampa Bay shut out the Yankees 1-0. White Sox won 3-0 at Cleveland. USA men's soccer beat Mexico in an exhibition in Arizona 3-0. I'm Steve DeSager.
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28: 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Good morning, everybody. 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He's Bucky Brooks. I'm Andy Furman. 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And right now, let me introduce Mr. Football, my friend, my partner, the man of the hour, Mr. Bucky Brooks. How are you, Bucky?
23: I'm good. What's going on, Andy? How you doing?
28: Welcome to Cincinnati, Ohio. Welcome.
23: Yeah. I love the city of Cincinnati.
28: I have a real good feeling you'll be leaving late this afternoon with a W next to your name. I just have that feeling. We'll get into that a little later on. but we'll see. You know, I was going to start this thing off here right now with your alma mater, and I'm not going to do that. I don't want to do that. And then I was going to go with the undefeated teams that are still undefeated in college football. But the thing that remains in my mind is watching that Ohio State game yesterday and the Heisman Trophy pose Jeremiah Smith did with Ohio State. Ohio State won that game. Iowa hung with them for a while, but it was 31-14, and Julian Sain threw for 324, but it was Jeremiah Smith. He caught that 12-yard touchdown pass with about 12 seconds left in the first half, gave them the lead, and away they went, Buckeyes 4-1. And Smith, right now, is the all-time leader in receptions at the Ohio State University, which is a big deal because that is like a receiving school. It really is. So now I got to say, and they said on the broadcast that he's the favorite for the Heisman Trophy. We've discussed this. You have talked me into it, the fact that it's a quarterback trophy, and it is. I think he's going to get the Heisman. What do you think?
23: Look, I think he certainly has a strong case. And I think the things that used to give me pause and giving him recognition for being that, I thought he was going to split the vote with Julian saying, just because, you know, the quarterback is going to throw for numbers when he has numbers. But I think it's more a product of the pass catcher doing everything. Jeremiah Smith is terrific. Arthur Smith has done a great job of making sure he gets 10 to 12 targets or touches every game. And you've seen when he touches the ball a double digit amount of times, he has a significant impact on the game. Yeah, he's certainly worthy of consideration in being the front runner.
28: 11 catches, 206 yards. Ohio State's leader in receptions at 207. Leader in receiving yards, 3,381. And receiving touchdowns, 36. Now, here's the deal. You were a defensive guy. How do you cover this guy? I saw two guys on him most of the game yesterday for Iowa. Couldn't stop the guy. What makes him so good? I watch football, not with the same eye as you, but the point is, I watched the game. I wouldn't know how to defend this guy. One-on-one, you can't, and they had two guys on him.
23: Look, I think he's very difficult to defend. One, he's 6'3", 220 pounds, so he's big, physical, he's fast, he's a great route runner, and he's terrific with the ball in his hands, meaning after the catch is going to be a problem. I think the one thing that you want to do is not give him free access, but they do such a great job of moving him around. It makes it difficult. I think you have to go into the game knowing he's going to get his touches. You try and limit the impact, but make sure you can tackle him in open field.
28: You know, we've talked about this a lot. Does the receiver make the quarterback or vice versa? I got to believe that any quarterback worth his weight in gold, you know, playing for the Ohio State University, would have a field day with this guy. You know, he makes the quarterback look good. I know Sain's a pretty good quarterback, but I think that you take a quarterback off another Big Ten team and put him back there, he'd do just as well.
23: I want to give Sain his just due in terms of being really good. Like, it's not easy just because you got the people around you to consistently win, but yeah, look, it's a lot easier when you have a Jeremiah Smith who is out there making plays. You know, like that's the one thing that we do know. He eases the amount, alleviates some of the pressure on the quarterback to have to make all these plays. But it takes a good quarterback to throw and catch. But right now, I would say in this situation, the wide receiver is certainly elevating the quarterback more than the quarterback is elevating the wide receiver.
28: Right. All right. You know, I've learned something over the weeks, over the years working with you. And there was a time when I say, why should these athletes get paid? I've kind of mellowed now. Okay. They should. They're athletes, but they're workers and they do a lot for the school and they deserve to get paid and they're getting paid right now. Then I'm saying, like, with the transfer situation, with the portal, you know, it takes time to adjust, you know. Change is difficult for some people. For me, the only thing I could change, which is not difficult, is my underwear. I could change that. Other than that, change is a little difficult. But I'm mellowing now. And what I mean by that, when I see these games like LSU, McNeese State, I say, wait a minute, are you kidding me? And it's a lopsided game. But these schools like McNeese State need those games. Sure, it's going to be a loss, but they need them for the paycheck so they can attract players. That's the whole game right now. Am I correct? I mean, really, why would McNeese State play LSU? Why? They're going to get a big payday, probably $1.5 million, whatever it may be. And with that money, A, it'll fund the athletic department. But more than that, they could go out and be competitive and sign players.
23: Yeah, I mean, like, what it does is it's a significant boost to the athletic budget. and not only the football budget, but the entire athletic department. You get the kind of money that they're getting for these games, which can be anywhere from $600K to well over $1 million. That's a big deal for a school like Manique State. And so what you do is you sacrifice what takes place on the field for the purse, the bank account. And you hope that your team can survive it. But yeah, it's a big deal. Like when it comes to funding the rest of the program, even the little NIL things that they may be able to put together. Yeah, it plays a big role in it.
28: No doubt about that. Now let's get into the schools that that really matter, the big time schools. And one of them is Notre Dame, and Notre Dame played your alma mater yesterday in Chapel Hill. I was pulling for North Carolina. They had them for a second. It was 21-14. It was 21-20. They lose that game 37-26. Obviously just better talent on Notre Dame than on North Carolina. CJ Carr, 4 touchdowns that he tossed yesterday. He ran for another one. So, they're undefeated, and they're 5-0. I don't think they're going to be national champs. I don't think they're going to be number one, but I think they're a top 5 team. Agreed. Notre Dame, a top 5 team.
23: Yeah, I don't think you're giving them enough credit.
28: Really?
23: I think they're a great team. I think they're a terrific team. I think they may be the best team in the country. I think I would put them up there with Miami. Look, I've seen Texas. I would put them ahead of Texas. They're one of the best teams that I've seen. And even though I would say the score is deceiving because it was 37-26, at no point, being a Tar Heel, did I feel like Carolina was going to be able to beat them. It was more of a game of situation and circumstance. Carolina got some things to go their way. But whenever Notre Dame wanted to impose their will, they were able to impose their will. And that's saying that Carolina played really well. I feel like their talent was that superior to that of North Carolina. And I think when we look at Notre Dame, you kind of have to look at them without pizzazz and just know that they are a team that methodically beats people down. So even though they may be the superior team by a wide margin, it still may not feel like some of the explosive outputs that we've seen from new teams that have razzle-dazzle offenses that light up the scoreboard and put 60 and 70 points up. That's not their game, but I think you feel their superiority in a different way because of the physical style that they play.
28: Well, he's a great coach, no doubt about that. I remember when he coached at Cincinnati, okay? We move on to the undefeated. Georgia's right up there as well. Georgia's 5-0, mm-hmm. but they banged up on Vanderbilt yesterday pretty good, 38-14. What happened to Vanderbilt? They were competitive a year ago. They were shocking people a year ago. Now they're back to what Vanderbilt really should be. Really, that's the way they are. Georgia's 5-0. I don't think they got a shot for a national championship, but again, they're probably 6th, 7th in the country right there. Maybe I'm wrong, but I think they're a top 10 team, but they're not going to win the national championship. I just don't think they will. Gunnar Stockton, he threw for 295 and 3 touchdowns for Georgia.
23: Georgia's good. And Georgia's team that we've become bored with because they've been so good for so long. And he's been able to do it time and time again. And the thing about Georgia, much like I talked about with Notre Dame, I feel like they're kind of the same in how they go about their business. They slowly and methodically wear you down. If it's chopping a tree, they just take those long strikes until they knock the tree over. That's what they did. And Vanderbilt just couldn't last. Other teams have not been able to last. And it's going to be really fun to watch these teams down the stretch and see how it goes, because Georgia has a gauntlet that they have to run. They're going to have to deal with Florida and some of these other teams in the SEC. But man, they are solid. And that's why I cannot wait for the playoff. The playoff is going to be exciting because there are a bunch of good teams that are going to be vying for the number one thing.
28: It's somewhat wide open. It really is. But I like Miami a lot. I just like the style of the way they play. Darian Mensah throws for 227. They beat up on Clemson. Dabo Sweeney right now. I remember after that, the first loss, the media was kind of pushing him and tugging on him. And he said, hey, you know, we got 11, 12 more games to go. The season's not over. You know, I'm not saying he's on thin ice, but there's not the Clemson teams of the past. And, you know, he does it his way. He better conform. He's not conforming. He wants to get, I guess, the high school kids coming in, get him for 4 years. I get it. You got to change. Dabo, you got to change. You know, you just got to go into the portal. I'm sure they have money in Clemson, right?
23: No, I mean, I don't know. Like, I don't. I mean, there's a little bit of that. I actually applaud Dabo for doing it his way in terms of like the slow cook approach. It's been very, very successful for him. And I know we're talking about college football and athletics. I know we've thrown all the other stuff about the welfare of the student athlete by the side. But as an old school traditionalist, I do like the fact that he cares about the kid. The kids graduate. They're going to do good things, and he's trying to do it the right way. I know we are at a time where the bottom line is winning, and winning is everything. And everyone wants the quick fix and the microwavable solution to the transfer portal and pay all the guys or whatever. But look, there are a lot of teams around the country, like a Texas A&M. They're paying people a lot. They're not winning every game. They're not dominating people with that. And so there's a short shelf life. At some point, this game is going to level out, and you're going to have to develop your own team. You're not going to be able to recycle and do it every year, because you're not going to be consistent if you don't build a program with your own people. So I understand what he's doing. It just is a slow process for him. And he spoiled so many of us with his success. I mean, 2 decades, I mean, of winning like 9-10 games every year. That consistency is hard to find. And I think there should be a greater appreciation for, even though he took a dip, Clemson will be back. He'll figure it out.
28: Yeah, he will. He will, know that about that. Indiana just keeps on rolling. They have not lost a game since the first week of the 2025 season. I don't know if this means much, but they beat Rutgers. They beat him pretty badly, 47-15 in New Jersey yesterday. And they had a season high, 593 total yards. I got to believe Greg Schiano could have one foot out the door. You know, it's a shame. He turned them around for a bit, and it's just tough. It's tough for a school like Rutgers to compete against schools like that are in the Big Ten, including Indiana.
23: Well, yeah, and I think for all these teams, because I think this is either the second or third mention that you talked about someone being on thin ice or firing people or whatever. I think all the people that are supporting these respective teams, you better have a realistic viewpoint of what your team is and how your team can compete. There is no world in which Rutgers should be able to compete with the top of the Big Ten, given their resources and what they're committed to trying to build. They just can't, they can't compete against the elite of the elites in the Big Ten. And so to think that they are going to go against Indiana and give them a fair fight, that's not going to work. Now, in Indiana's thing, I think you have to give Kurt Cignetti a lot of credit. He came in with a plan. His first year, he brought in a bunch of JMU guys. The second year, he did it and added to that with an older team. They won a natty. They're continuing to win, but we really haven't seen them play a heavyweight yet. And he said some of that is by design with their scheduling or whatever. Now they're in the conference scheduling, whatever it is, but Indiana's been able to kind of cruise through the early part of the season without like a 5-star matchup to allow us to really see who they are and what they're really about.
28: You know, I'm going to tell you something funny. I went on the website yesterday for Indiana. I'm looking at the schedule. I said, you know what? Maybe me and a couple of buddies will drive out to Bloomington. We'll go to a game. So I'm looking at some of the schedules and some of the teams they're playing. And one of the, I think it may have been Northwestern at home. I don't remember who it was. And they showed a picture of the stadium. It had one little section, a red section, all the way up at top in the corner. And each ticket, you're not going to go, you won't believe it. $523 a ticket. $523 a ticket for up in the red in the corner, the furthest part of the stadium. And I'm thinking, like, you know, we drove out, me and a couple of buddies, we drove out to Purdue, West Lafayette, a couple of years ago. I think we paid like $10 or $15 for a ticket, and the place was half empty, you know? And it's crazy, but $523 for a ticket? Are you kidding? How do you afford that? A family of four? Want to go see them play? I don't get it.
23: Jeez. Yeah, I mean, that's cost of sports. Everything is costlier now. Like, that's just what it is. And when you win at the level that Indiana has won, oh yeah, like, I mean, you're a national champion. The prices certainly are going to be up. I mean, that's the whole point of winning. When you win, you can charge more. And we're going to see more of this as these teams and universities have to pass the costs off to consumers, whether it's the students, the boosters, people around the program. Yeah, this is what it's going to be. It's going to be challenging and difficult to kind of deal with having to come up with this money to pay for these teams.
28: You know, it's amazing. You go to an Ohio State game, the Ohio State University in Columbus, and you go to a concession stand. They have like a cup or a box or whatever at the concession stand to make a donation for NIL money for players. It's amazing. I mean, really, times have changed. It wasn't like that when you played, Buck. I tell you that. It wasn't like that then.
23: No, it wasn't like that. Now, I would say this. Some of that, I would say, is a little bit unfair to, you know, like the fan base and the students. They're putting it all on there. They're kind of passing the buck off. But there is going to be a reckoning that is coming. And the schools are going to have to decide, are they in or out when it comes to trying to be with the big boys? And the big boys I'm talking about are the teams, and they're saying these roster numbers are ridiculous, but the teams that are paying, like they said, Notre Dame spent $40 to $41 million on their roster. Carolina spent anywhere from $20 to $25 million. They're saying that the top teams like Ohio State and Texas are now committing upwards of $50 million to their roster. That's a lot of money, and you have to get it a lot of different ways. How often can you keep going back to the fan base, the students, and those things to have them pony up for it? At some point, the dam is going to break, and you're not going to be able to sustain this. So how are we going to go about getting to that point where we do it? Because if not, you're going to have to make a decision at school to be like, yeah, we can't compete. We'll just drop down a level and be okay being the dominant team at a lower level.
28: Yeah, that's going to happen. That has to happen, really. Talk about the undefeateds right now. Don't turn your back on Alabama. They're back. They rolled over Mississippi State, a ranked team yesterday, 56-23. And the statistic that kind of stood out in this ball game was the fact that they outgained Mississippi State in yards rushing 179-18. 179-18. Alabama, don't turn your back on them. I'm not going to say they're winning the national championship, but
23: you said they're back. If you're saying they're back, the only thing that means is that they're back to competing at a national championship level. Say they're back and say, oh, yeah, they're a 9-win team. So if they're back, we're saying we expect them to contend at a national championship level. So Andy Furman is on record saying that. So the Twitterverse can say that, hey, put that up there, put a graphic, put it on the board. You said they're back. So we expect them to be not only a team in the playoffs, but they're all the way back.
28: I think they are back. I do. I tell you, it's not back. This is killing me. It really is. Colorado, they lost 29-7 Texas Tech yesterday in Boulder, and they fall right now to 2-3, 0-2 in the conference. What's going on? What's happening to Colorado? I don't get it. I mean, and they turn the roster over almost yearly. What's happening to Colorado football? And Deion must be going nuts.
23: Look, I saw the post-game interview, and he talked about, like, they're not very good. They're not very good on offense. They haven't been able to get it done, and that's an issue. And that's just what it is. It's an issue. They can't figure it out. It's disappointing to their fan base. They want better. They're just not good enough right now. They're not winning games. And for someone who is as prideful as he is, it has to be tough for him to deal with.
28: You know, it's sloppy football, too, because I saw part of the highlights, or lowlights, if you will. They missed two field goals. They had a fake punt that didn't work. They had a receiver that he threw. I think his name was Williams. He threw an interception on a trick play. And then the quarterback threw, I think, three interceptions as well. So it's just sloppiness. I mean, you know, you can't have the turnovers. That's just basically what it is. And I expected more from Colorado. I figured the first year was a learning period. I thought they would turn it around. I thought they'd really be competitive in the conference in the Big 12. I just don't get it. I wonder if he'd be considering to walk away from it, Deion. I'm just wondering if he would. But I don't think he's that kind of guy. I think he wants to finish it and prove to people that he can win and can win in Colorado.
23: Absolutely. I don't think he's going to walk away or whatever. I think his frustration is at an all-time high. I mean, he's certainly frustrated with the team and the lack of progress that the team has shown, particularly the offense. But in that league, in the Big 12, some of those teams that we talk about, now he hasn't even got to the meaty part of the schedule when you play the top teams. But I will say this. They lost to a Baylor team that absolutely thumped Arizona State last night behind DJ Lagway. So you have to give them credit for being, I guess, kind of competitive there. But Texas Tech is a top 12 team. Colorado's not there. They're not a ranked opponent. So it's going to be hard on them. I would say a realistic objective of goal for Colorado this year is, one, you got to have a winning season. You got to get to a bowl game. And it starts with, hey, let's make sure we win the games that we're supposed to win, or the games that are more 50-50 toss-ups where we don't know, but the talent is even. We have to do that. We can't expect to knock off like the BYUs in the conference, the Texas Techs in the conference. But those other games, got to find a way to win those games. Because to me, I think a winning season, a bowl game appearance, that should be the expectation at Colorado, at least every year. And then every 2 or so years, 2 to 3 years, you should be able to keep compete at the highest level of the conference.
28: I agree with you, yeah. And last but not least, got to mention this. They're ready to build a statue in Lexington, Kentucky for Will Stein. Kentucky down 17 points in Columbia, South Carolina yesterday. In OT, the Wildcats of Kentucky beat South Carolina 35-34. Kentucky right now 4-1 overall, 2-1 in the SEC. How do you like that? How surprised are you with that? I couldn't believe it. You know, I turned that game on for a minute, and it was 17-0. I said, oh, my goodness, forget it, you know. And then I see the highlights. They won. I couldn't believe it. 35-34 in OT with a two-point conversion.
23: It just tells you what a good coach and with a good plan can do. I mean, it's a great turnaround. I mean, you think about Kentucky. Think about this. Kentucky, I mean, not that South Carolina's a top team in the conference, but Kentucky knocked off Texas A&M earlier this season. They go down there, hostile environment. Tough to kind of get a dub down there in South Carolina, despite the struggles that Shane Beamer may be having with his squad. But to be able to come through there in overtime, go for two to win it, and do the things that they've done. Oh, man, there are going to be so many people that are lining up to go to Kentucky, because we've seen the promise in their program for a while. And look, Stoops did a great job there for as long as he was. But now you talk about a young guy with a different energy. The level of success that they're beginning to feel like they can have there. I can't say it's always going to be a team that competes at the top level of the SEC, but given the expanded playoff, there are going to be a lot of people that begin to view Kentucky as a destination spot for some of these top players.
28: Kentucky's going to be a football school rather than a basketball school pretty soon. You'll see. Unbelievable. It really is. All right. He's Bucky Brooks. Get him on Twitter, get him on X, whatever you want to call it, at Bucky Brooks, at Andy Furman, FSR, 877-99 on Fox. That's our phone number, 877-996-6369. You could get us there. And, of course, we're broadcasting live from the Fox Sports Radio studio. We got Ask Bucky in this hour, hour number two of the Blaine game. But the question of the day, do we have a new comeback player of the year? That's next.
0: When your team wins, we talk about it.
1: Amen. They are so good on game-winning drives. They're so good in the fourth quarter. There's just something magical about that team.
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28: All right, which quarterback will we see today? That's right around the corner. Good morning, everybody. This is Fox Football Sunday on Fox Sports Radio. He's Bucky Brooks. I'm Andy Furman. We're broadcasting live from the Fox Sports Radio studios. And speaking of Bucky Brooks, well, I've asked Bucky in about 10, 12 minutes for now. But, Buck, we got to go back to Thursday night, all right? Because that's when the Browns were playing. And I got to ask you this. If somebody told you, my friend, that the Browns would be 3-1 and in first place in the AFC North, what would you say? You probably think, what are you smoking?
1: Yeah, I would say that I would be surprised. And I would say that I would even be surprised based on watching them up close and personal in week one because they were disjointed and out of sorts in those things. But I did say when I was watching them play their first week and I talked to a colleague over at the Browns and I said, I felt like something clicked for Deshaun Watson late in that game. It was garbage time, but he had a long throw to Denzel Boston that appeared to give him a lot of confidence because coming into that, he had struggled with the deep ball for 2 years. And that connection and then the subsequent way that he played the rest of that game, I felt like he walked away with a little bit of confidence. And then the next week, they go and knock off the Tampa Bay Buccaneers. They come home. They get a game-winning drive against Carolina Panthers. Then they get this three-game-winning drives by the quarterback, and they're playing the young wide receivers. And I just feel like there's been some momentum that has been building on offense while their defense has kind of been rock solid, particularly after that first game. Look, in a league that is always wide open, in a league that comes down to one score and is frequently decided in the fourth quarter, the Cleveland Browns have shown that if they're close enough, their quarterback has found a way to be able to get it done. And I don't think that was on anybody's bingo card heading into the season.
28: It's amazing. They beat Pittsburgh 27-24 Thursday night. But on opening day, your Jags beat them up pretty well, 34-10. So you probably were a little shocked. I mean, you had no problem whatsoever in Jacksonville beating them up on opening day.
1: Well, I'm going to say this, like, and we'll see what it looks like today. I think the Jags are pretty good. And I felt like, you know, they took care of business against the team they were supposed to. But we have to always remember the first couple weeks of the season, we really don't know what it's going to look like because people aren't playing their teams in the preseason. So it's just such a chaotic, disjointed feel and flow to these games. You just don't know. But Cleveland certainly deserves the flowers that they're receiving for jumping out to a 3-1 start, being at the top of the AFC North, and having a tremendous amount of success early. Todd Monken has proven that, man, your belief, your desire to build a winner can come true if you stay true to your principles. He's done that, and they've had a lot of success as a result.
28: And I want to know why there's so much success for Deshaun. So let's ask him, Deshaun, what's going on? How do you turn it around?
2: Nothing changed. I think just being able to show my character, show who I am as a person, but, you know, speak the truth and just, you know, continue to pray and do everything right and live right and just try to win games and play good football. You know, it's a great opportunity, a great moment. And I want to continue to, you know, ride this way with the fan base and the city and the organization. You know, we're 3-1, so yeah, that's a great feeling to be in. And, you know, we're doing it for the city.
28: I love to hear that. He was 24 for 33 Thursday night, 268, a touchdown, INT, had 181 yards in the first half. But here's the deal. I wish, it's never going to happen, but I wish that the fans could separate what he did off the field and what he's doing on the field. Because I remember back when they first saw him, you know, come on the field the first game, you know, he would probably never want to get out of his house to walk in the street, let alone play a football game. Now they're ready to praise him. Let it be. That's the past. He screwed up. It's okay. It's not that big of a deal. But you know what? Is it as bad as what happened to Jed York? Think about that. I mean, really, it happened. He made a mistake, but he's doing great now in the football field and he's coming back. Let him be. That's all I'm saying is let him be.
1: Yeah, no, I think what the challenge is and why this is so difficult for so many people, I think there are a few different issues that are at play in terms of like the sudden disdain for Deshaun Watson. I would say people are talking about all of the civil suits and the mistreatment of women and those things is one. I think the contract, the fully guaranteed contract is another. And I think those two things together had made him such a polarizing figure, not only in Cleveland, but around the National Football League and those fan bases, because the egregious behavior, the mistreatment of women is one thing, but the fully guaranteed contract, there is nothing. And it's so weird how we in our country and our fan bases, we always side with ownership over the players because of the guaranteed money and because of the fact that there's this perception that guys need to earn their money. They don't need to have guaranteed contracts because that's going to make them slack off. We have bought into what ownership has fed us about why they don't want to do fully guaranteed deals. And because it started out so bad for Cleveland with Deshaun Watson, the civil cases, then the play on the field, there are a lot of people that cling to that. And so because of those two things, he'll never change the minds of half of the fan base. And the only thing that I said this, the only thing that will sway and change it is his ability to be able to win games on the field. It's no different than Ben Roethlisberger, who has some incidents and dust-ups that involved mistreatment of women, a couple of different things. But it never reached a crescendo because his play overshadowed those things, and people were willing to cast a blind eye, right or wrong, to his transgressions because he was a two-time Super Bowl champion. For Deshaun, he'll never make people forget it, but what he can do is work past those things by being exceptional on the field. And not saying that he's been exceptional to point, but the tide is turning only because of the way that he's performing, not because of anything else that has changed.
28: That's a great point about Ben Roethlisberger. You're right. I mean, he could do no wrong because he won, but he was a little crazy with the women, and but they forgot about that because he won. All right, let's move. This is a pretty good game. This is Patriots Bills today. Patriots are 1-2. The Bills are undefeated at 3-0. And obviously, the Patriots are desperate right now. So here's the deal. The story came out the other day that Mike Vrabel, coach of the Pats, is upset with their quarterback Drake May. I can't believe this. Drake May, obviously not having a great start thus far. He can't be this bad through the first 3 weeks. Last year, his first year, 31 TDs and just 8 INTs, okay? And now he struggled. Mm-hmm. He struggled with ball security. That's a problem. Like, as you say, the first couple of weeks are almost like spring training. It really is. I think the Bills are great. I think the Bills have a great offense. But, you know, here's the deal. DJ Moore today against Christian Gonzalez. That's the key to this game today. Can DJ Moore get away from Christian Gonzalez, who might be the best cornerback in the NFL?
1: Ooh, boy, we heaping the praise out there. No, Christian Gonzalez is fantastic. I'll say this. The Patriots' issues. Offensively, their young quarterback is struggling. And what I want to know, like Mike Vrabel can be mad at the quarterback all day, but at some point your offensive coordinator has to help the quarterback work out of his slump, whether that's scaling down the playbook, whether that's putting more things in that play to his strengths, a greater reliance on the run game, all those things. When you recognize that a player is struggling, your job as a coach is to try and throw him a life preserver to help him work through that. And Drake May is not only struggling, but he's drowning. And he's drowning in his own thoughts and his own fears, given the way that he performed in the postseason and in the Super Bowl and heading into this year. So Josh McDaniels has to find a way to get the young guy confidence early in games. And then Drake has to keep the main thing. He has to play with a simple mindset. Hey, let's make sure that on every play, the ball goes to the referee, not because the other team handed him the ball after an interception. Make good decisions. Don't try and be a hero. Just try to stay on schedule with the offense. If he can do that while the defense continues to play well, yeah, they'll be able to work through this. But this is a huge game because right now the Buffalo Bills are rolling, but there still appears to be some vulnerabilities with the Buffalo Bills. Offensively, they're great. They did have a ton of turnovers, you know, five fumbles, interceptions, whatever the combination of turnovers they had against the Chargers, they were able to win. They do that, they won't knock off the New England Patriots. I think this is a great opportunity for the Patriots to build some confidence by knocking off a team that many are saying right now is playing the best in football in Buffalo. But it'd be a great test. But yeah, Mike Vrabel has to get out of his feelings. He has to find a way to help the quarterback.
28: And once again, I go back to your Jacksonville Jags. Was last week, your Jags beat the Patriots 35-6. I mean, they didn't look good at all. I mean, you probably saw them mm-hmm. up close and personal.
1: Nah, they didn't look good. They struggled. But there a lot of reason why they're struggling is because the quarterback is struggling. When the quarterback turns it over, it's hard to win. It's hard to win in this league with turnovers. So if they can just clean that part up, like the goal, if I'm Mike Vrabel, I'll talk to the quarterback, and you don't want him to play scared, but like, hey, man, manage the game. Just be smart. Do right longer than the opponent, meaning if it's not there, take the check down or throw it away. Let's stay away from the negative plays. Let's see if we can get through this game, a clean game, no turnovers. I don't care how many big plays you make. Let's just not give it to the other team. And if they do that, that will give them a chance to win the game, and they'll be able to do all the things that they want to do with them.
28: No doubt about that. You're right. I do think they're going to lose, though, today. I think the Bills win that game. I really do.
1: Oh, you think the Buffalo Bills win. Okay. All right.
28: You think the Pats got them today? You think Pats will beat
1: them? I think this is the perfect time. The league, as soon as you think you know, that's when it turns. So to me, no, I think this is the perfect time for the New England Patriots to get back on track.
28: You make a great point, as soon as you think you know, because I watched that Thursday night game, and all those so-called experts on TV, they all picked Pittsburgh to win that game. You know, so if you're a gambler, and I'm not, and I know you're not, but if you're a gambler and you watch these games and you look at the so-called experts, you know, go with your gut. You know, do your own research, because they know as much as you, or maybe less. Every one of those guys on TV on Thursday, oh, Pittsburgh. So you know what? The Browns won. That's the way it is. You don't know. Right? He's Bucky Brooks. I'm Andy Furman. We are Fox Football Sunday on Fox Sports Radio. And you know what? It's answer time. Yes, it is. And he's got them all. Ask Bucky is next.
0: Fly ball deep right.
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2: 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This is Fox Football Sunday on Fox Sports Radio. He's Bucky Brooks. I'm Andy Furman, and we are live from the Fox Sports Radio studio. So what are we waiting for? Emmy, let's get it done. 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
7: All right, let's get right into it. The Raiders and Chiefs are both 3-0 going into today, but somebody's always got to go. Are the Raiders a legitimate AFC contender, or is Kansas City about to show us there's still a significant gap between them?
8: Man, this is a tricky one because the Raiders are playing so well. I can't say they're a legitimate contender in terms of the title, the Super Bowl, but I do think they're a playoff contender. The reason why they're a playoff contender is because Clint Kubiak knows exactly who his offense is, and Kirk Cousins plays really well for them. Ashton Jeanty is the runner, Brock Bowers is the do-it-all playmaker in the passing game, and Kirk Cousins' efficiency gives them a chance. And then with N'Kobe Dean leading this defense with Max Crosby and others playing well, yeah, they can get to 10 wins, and that'll get them in the postseason.
7: All right, after getting blown out by Chicago, how concerned are you about the Eagles, or is this just an early season bump in the road?
8: I'm a little concerned about the Eagles. I'm concerned about them not playing to their standard, playing to expectation. And with Jalen Hurts struggling in the running, running this offense, a new offense, where they're trying to do a West Coast offense and the system doesn't necessarily match up with what he does well. Yeah, I don't like that part of it. So to me, I am concerned about it. Yeah, it's problematic.
7: All right, let's go to some college ball. Miami just went into Clemson and beat them 41-13. Is Miami the best team in college football right now?
8: Yeah, I think you can make that case they're the best team. I don't know if they've been tested. They haven't played a top team. But, yeah, I give them their due. They look like the best team in football visually based on the eye test. But, yeah, we need to see them play some teams before we can really make that.
7: All right, Florida was ranked 8th and just got blown out 45-17 by Missouri. Was Florida overrated, or should we start viewing Missouri as a legitimate playoff team?
8: No, I think this was the hardest game that they were going to play. Coming off an emotional win against Ole Miss, it was going to be hard for John Summerall to get the team to play at that level the next week. There's a natural tendency to take a deep breath and to come out flat the next game, no matter what a coach says. I think we'll see the true Florida show up later on this season. But nah, I don't think Missouri is like a superpower, any of those things. I just think they caught Florida at the right time after the emotional win and after Missouri had a very difficult loss. They got the best. It was just a perfect storm for the Tigers.
7: All right, let's go back to the NFL. Are the Browns for real after starting 3-1? Are they the real deal, or do you still need some convincing from Deshaun Watson and this offense?
8: Oh, I still need some convincing from Deshaun Watson and others, but They look good. They're winning games. They're 3-1. No matter what you say, you race out to 3 wins in your first 4 games. That gives you a shot. We need to see more, though. Need to see Deshaun's consistency, and he has to eliminate some of the silly turnovers that pop up. Sometimes he's been bailed out by penalties. He has to make sure that he takes care of the football.
2: I have to remind one thing, if I may. 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And don't stop there. Hit that thumbs-up icon and comment away. Let us know whose takes you like and even whose takes you don't like. 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And if I may, Amy, I'm going to ask Bucky one question. What is your thoughts, Buck, on the college football playoff 24-team model?

0: model they're talking about?
1: I like the 2014 model. I still don't know how they're going to put who's who in terms of what in. I know they're talking about 23 at large and one group of five team. Regardless, I like it. I like having it played on the field. You give the first 18 buys, you make everyone 9 through 24 compete that first weekend, then you have home games the next week. I like all of that stuff. To me, it reminds me of how high school is. It reminds me of how the lower levels are, Division two, Division three. Why not have a very competitive environment and see who the best team is by what they do on the field, not by the polls and those things?
0: All right, your Jacksonville Jags are playing the Cincinnati Bengals today. Is it fool's gold for the Bengal fans because their two wins are against teams that are 0-6?
1: No, that's not fool's gold. I think Joe Burrow and company are really, really good. And National Football League, you can only play who's on your schedule. And they've taken care of business with those that are on their schedules. So I dig it. I think they're good.
0: There you go. All right. Anything else, Em? You got something for him? Because we've got a few seconds left, if we may. If not, we'll call it an hour for a wrap. We'll do that. And we got Bucky Brooks thinks that this team is hot. Hot like it's cooked. We got that and so much more. And we're going to preview some more of the games right here on Fox Football Sunday, coming right up right now. Stay with us on Fox Sports Radio.
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14: Hey, you know how the world's kind of in a real scary place right now with the horrible stories we hear about every week? I'm Robert Evans. I'm a journalist, and I cover the international fascist movement. And in 2019, July of that year, I decided to do something a little bit different. Instead of covering horror, I wanted to go look for hope. And I found it in a place you might find kind of unlikely, northeastern Syria. The region I visited is known as Rojava, and when the Western media covers it, they mostly just refer to these people as the Kurds. Since 2013, a loose alliance of revolutionaries over there have been fighting to not just drive back ISIS, but to establish something of a utopia, an egalitarian, feminist, eco-conscious community in a place that previously had known mostly war and terror. In the Women's War, I'll take you to this place, and I'll introduce you to the revolutionaries fighting to build it. Brave women who battle for equality with an AK-47, with a spade, and with a pen. Follow me as I travel to a land of war and hope, a place trapped on the edge of utopia and oblivion. I'm Robert Evans. 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
18: 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Here's Manny Munoz.
19: I am Manny Munoz. Thank you for tuning in to iHeartRadio's Communities. It is our weekly public affairs show where we try to bring you conversations that'll help you better understand important issues or maybe just some interesting topics. Either way, I do hope you'll stick around for the next half hour. And if you have any comments, questions, or suggestions, please feel free to reach out on Instagram. My handle is at IOD Manny. That's at IOD MANNY. Now, let's get on with the show. Imagine having someone you love seriously ill or injured hundreds of miles from home on top of everything else you got to worry about. You don't know where you're going to sleep or how you're going to pay for it. Well, for more than three decades, Fisher House Foundation has tried to take that worry off the table for our military and veteran families. Let's talk about it now as we bring in Chairman and CEO of Fisher House. He's Ken Fisher. Ken, good to talk to you. I appreciate the time.
20: It's good to be with you, Manny. Thank you.
19: For someone who's listening, who's never heard of Fisher House and what you do, why don't you tell me about how you were first founded and what exactly you do, who you're there to help?
20: Well, Fisher House was founded back in 1990 by my great uncle, Zach Fisher, when it was brought to his attention that there was this basic yet underappreciated need that families of our wounded, sick, or injured servicemen, women, or veterans had no affordable place to stay when their loved ones were receiving hospitalization. So for us, it was an easy fix because Zach said, we're builders, you know, we can get an architect, we can solve this problem. And so we started to build comfort homes at VA and DOD hospital facilities around the country. At present, there's 100 of them all over the world now.
19: Your uncle, well, he was a builder, though. He wasn't a doctor, wasn't a veteran. Why did he understand that military families needed this?
20: Because we understood family. And, you know, for it's a very simple equation. Can you imagine, you know, being having a loved one who's been hospitalized and you can't afford to get to their bedside?
19: Mm-hmm.
20: If they're living in another state or they're requiring treatment in another facility somewhere. It was all about family and having your family there. We think that the family's love is the best medicine of all. So, you know, putting one and one together, being a builder, as we still are, and having these kind of resources, it was just, for us, it was an easy fix. For us, it was a solution-driven kind of a thing because, good Lord knows, Manny, we have too many people who point out problems but not enough people to solve them.
19: Mm-hmm.
20: So we decided to work on the other side of the equation.
19: And so how did the idea for Fisher House become what it is today from that initial idea?
20: Well, because, you know, after Zach passed away, we formed the foundation because the need was starting to grow. And after 9/11, obviously, we started seeing men and women come back catastrophically wounded, with wounds and requiring longer hospital stays and longer, you know, longer commitment from their caregivers, from their families. So for Fisher House, it became a way to meet an unmet need that has grown now into a number of different initiatives, all family-oriented.
19: So how exactly does this work? You've got a veteran, a military family. They're facing a medical crisis. Who do they call? How do they know whether they qualify or not?
20: Well, usually when their loved one goes into a VA or a DOD facility, they're made aware of the Fisher House so that they don't have to worry about not being able to afford a long hotel stay. That's what this was designed to do, was to remove the financial stress and additional burdens. Families serve this nation too. So we focus on the person who wears the uniform, but it's the whole soldier. It's the entire family that serves. And when their loved one is wounded, ill, or injured while wearing the uniform, their resources are not many. So this was designed to help families in their time of need and remove the additional burdens from them. The whole family, as I said, serves, so they bear burdens and make sacrifices that the average American will never be able to understand.
19: Speaking with Ken Fisher, chairman and CEO of Fisher House. The website, by the way, is fisherhouse.org, fisherhouse.org. 570,000 families served. You've got 100 houses in operation right now. How does that serve? How does that work? How do you decide where the next Fisher House needs to be built?
20: Okay, that's a great question, Manny. And so what we do is we don't just build them for the sake of building them. Mm-hmm. We work very closely with the DOD and with the VA. They make us aware of where the needs are. And this public-private partnership that we have now had for 3.5 decades continues to work. They give us the land at the facilities they want us to build a Fisher House at. We build the house. And then we gift it back to whichever branch it will serve, whether it's the VA or the Navy or the Army or the Air Force or the Marines. And they, in turn, agree to operate, staff, and maintain those houses in perpetuity. That allows us to go on and build another house at another needed area without having a second fundraising mechanism in place to help operate and maintain them.
19: So this is, it's almost like a hotel. Is that right? For a military family member to be able to stay at while the veteran or active duty is taken care of at the VA? Is that about what it amounts to?
20: It's not really can be put in the same category as a hotel. Number one, they're free of charge. Uh-huh. So the family doesn't pay anything. Number two, when you're staying in a hotel, a family goes home. Once that door closes, that's the end of their association with the outside world.
19: Right.
20: But in a Fisher House, there's common areas. There's a common kitchen, common dining, sitting facilities, where if you don't want to be alone, if you want to decompress and talk to other families that have probably been through what you're going through now,
19: right,
20: a family can come down from their room and can interact with other families. So there's a support system that forms in every house. And this support system becomes the brick and mortar that holds these houses together. They help these families heal. They make them better caregivers. And at the same time, takes the pressure off their loved ones in the hospital, because now they don't have to worry about where they're going to stay, their family, or how they're going to go back and forth if it's a late night.
19: How has this what is, I guess, a public-private partnership model worked so well for so long?
20: Another good question. I think it was because, you know, each entity, the government, the VA, and Fisher House knew what their responsibilities were in this case. We kind of forced the government to act a little more entrepreneurial. And what I mean by that is to recognize the need and to team up with a private sector entity that had the resources to build houses cheaper than the government could, faster than the government could, and at the same time, you know, be there for the loved ones and remove the financial burden from them. So it's a win-win, not only for the government, it's a win for our Fisher House because we've solved the problem, and it's a win for the families because now they don't have that additional burden.
19: I don't imagine this is all privately funded.
20: No, this is not privately funded. My family does make a large commitment, but at the end of the day, we're dependent on donations. But with Fisher House, you know, this is not something where you give us a dollar and you forget about it.
19: Mm-hmm.
20: 94 cents on every dollar that you give Fisher House, that you donate to Fisher House, will go towards building a house or to the other programs that we offer these families, such as Hero Miles, which is donating unused frequent flyer miles to us, and we can buy tickets for families to go back and forth because life doesn't stop for a military or veteran family when their loved one's in the hospital. We have scholarship programs, three different scholarship programs. We are now involved in adaptive sporting events, which has been a great rehabilitation tool for the wounded that have been rehabbing in some cases for a year. Now they're not wounded warriors anymore. They're athletes, they're competitors. We found this to be an amazing tool to get behind. So with Fisher House, it's not just about lodging. If you donate to us, you know, your dollar will go towards either building a house. It'll go towards any one of these other programs. As you learn more about us through our website, fisherhouse.org, then you will be able to identify where you'd like that dollar to go, if in fact you want it to go to a specific area.
19: I mentioned you've been doing this for well over 30 years. How have the veteran needs changed from the time you started Fisher House in 1990 to what it is today?
20: Well, we've seen different veterans. You know, remember, only 1% of the veterans serve. Mm-hmm. After 9/11. So we've seen, you know, we now have more women veterans that are in need of hospitalization and rehab and so forth that sustain catastrophic wounds. We're seeing young and older veterans now. So we're getting, you know, we're getting a mix of both younger and older from, you know, from wars past, Vietnam, in some cases still World War II. So the veterans are changing, but also what we have today is something that, you know, we don't like to talk about much, but a growing suicide problem, almost epidemic amongst the veteran population that, depending on which statistic you want to buy into, whether it's the VA statistic, which was in 2023, 2,400 vets committed suicide, which was 50% higher. Or at Brown University did a study that showed that since 9/11, 31,000 veterans have committed suicide, which means that a veteran is four times as likely to die by suicide than on the battlefield. That means we are failing our veterans with post-traumatic stress and in some cases traumatic brain injury, and we've got to do a much, much better job. We need to talk about this issue. As unpleasant as it is, we get lost in numbers, but behind every one of those numbers is a name, a face, and a family. And to allow these men and women to suffer this way when there is help available means that we need to do a much better job.
19: What makes the biggest difference? Is it a financial donation, airline miles, hotel points, whatever? What would you like our listeners to take away with from how they could help?
20: Well, I tell you, it's really up to the listener. You have a variety of ways to get involved. You know, as you pointed out, it could be a donated dollar. It could be donating unused frequent flyer miles to us. Hotel points from credit card points operating the same way as the Hero Miles program does. Mm-hmm. You can donate to scholarships. You know, there's a lot of different ways, but the most important part of this is the veteran family, and the fact that they shouldn't have to ask for help. they should be getting this help on a daily basis. And unfortunately, the government is not going to do everything. There's going to be unmet needs. And so find if it's not going to be Fisher House, find another foundation and get involved, because these men and women are more than deserving of our support.
19: 100%. FisherHouse.org is the website. FisherHouse.org. Ken Fisher is chairman and CEO. Ken, thank you so much for what you've done for so long. I appreciate the time. Best continued success to you.
20: Thank you, Manny. Thanks for having me on.
19: You're listening to iHeartRadio Communities, our weekly public affairs show. I am Manny Munoz. If you have any thoughts, comments, or questions, please feel free to reach out to me on Instagram. My handle is at IODManny. That's at IODManny. When it comes to surviving a hurricane, a blackout, or some other emergency, having the right supplies obviously matters, but knowing what information to trust matters just as much. We're joined by Chris Begley. He's co-author of The Emergency Playbook, a survival instructor and anthropology professor. Chris, I appreciate the time.
1: Well, thanks for talking with me.
19: The book takes a pretty different approach from traditional prepper books, if you will. Why did you want to get away from the whole bunker doomsday, you know, mentality?
1: Well, there's a couple of reasons. You know, first, that's just not the way anybody has ever made it through any crisis. Even when we look back in the past, as I do, like as an archaeologist, we see that it's always community that survives, and sort of the lone wolf doesn't do it. So that's part of that. But the other part was that in those in that narrative, which, you know, we get through the movies and books, a lot of people are kind of turned off by that, and we felt that that was preventing people from really engaging with some things they needed to engage with, which is how to prepare for things that we are likely to actually see happen.
19: What do you think most people get wrong about preparing or being prepared for an emergency?
1: Well, I think that there's often a focus on the stuff, and the stuff can be important. I mean, especially if you're talking about food and water, but really it's the knowledge that's going to get you through. It's your connection with your community, and it's also knowing where to get good information. I mean, especially in this day and age, where we see that there is that increasingly it's hard to know who to trust in terms of the information you're getting. And that's critical in any kind of emergency situation.
19: Yeah, well, in this day and age, we're surrounded by information and we get battered by it all day long, but there's also more misinformation, more disinformation, and more propaganda. And obviously, that can affect not only how you prepare for some sort of emergency, but how you react to it. So how do you know where to get good, right information?
1: Yeah, well, that's, you know, I wish there was a quick answer to that. It's going to take a little bit of investigation. I mean, one way to do it is sort of follow the money. And if, you know, if it seems that people are going to profit from a certain point of view, then, you know, be especially suspicious. But I think one way to look is that you see the same information from a variety of sources.
19: Right.
1: You know, that it makes sense. And that these are you know, sources that in the past you've trusted. And I think that's sort of a good place to start.
19: Social media can be especially helpful during an emergency or the response, the aftermath of some sort of an emergency. It could also, I guess, for some people be their death knell.
1: Yeah, absolutely. I mean, there's a couple of things there. It's a great tool to get information, you know, nearly immediately. It's a tool to stay connected, but it's also a tool that people put out bad information, sometimes on purpose, sometimes by accident. I mean, it's easy. I mean, I just did this the other day where I saw a video from a flood, and I was surprised that this place had flooded again. And in fact, the video was from 3 years ago. So that's, those sorts of things happen too. So you know, once again, there's not going to be a simple answer. It's going to be this complex thing of assessing.
19: Right. Do you think people naturally gravitate toward the simplest thing when sometimes the answers are more complicated than that?
1: Yeah, well, I think that's probably true, and that's probably a good way to be, because, you know, Occam's razor, the simplest explanation that does the job is usually the right one.
19: Yeah.
1: You know, when you hear hoofbeats, think horses, not zebras. And that's the kind of thing, too. But sometimes there are complex explanations for things, and also complex solutions that may not be what comes to mind immediately.
19: We're speaking with survivalist Chris Begley. He is co-author of The Emergency Playbook, a bunker-free guide to disaster preparation. So let's start. You've got all sorts of checklists and, you know, all things, step-by-step lists in the book. What is the first thing that all of us should do when preparing for a potential emergency or disaster?
1: Well, the first thing is going to be gather information. And that'll take a variety of forms. Understand the situations you might face. You know, I'm based here in Lexington, Kentucky.
19: Mm-hmm.
1: We don't really worry about earthquakes, but there are a number of other things, floods, tornadoes, that are going to be closer to the top of the list. So mm-hmm. The first is, you know, understand what you're going to be facing. The second would be know your neighbors, know your community, understand sort of the way in which they can help and the way in which you can help your community. Because ultimately, when you're dealing with some sort of disaster, you know, it's going to involve people coming together to try to get through, try to rebuild, try to, you know, carry on. And so that would be the in general, sort of the first thing. But in terms of concrete steps, the first thing would be to make emergency plans with your family or the people that you're going to need to be, that you're going to be most concerned about. How do you communicate? Where do you meet? What do you do if those plans break down? You know, if you're getting evacuated for, I don't know, a hurricane or a wildfire.
19: Right.
1: You don't have time sometimes to spend looking for all of your family. I mean, even if they're children, they might be at school, they might be at a friend's house. And so the first thing is to come up with a plan that will allow you to, you know, proceed to the next step.
19: Right. And I guess it'll be the emergency prep will be different for everybody in the country, you know, along the Atlantic and Gulf Coast. It'll probably be hurricanes. You mentioned flooding there. There are wildfires really all over the country, earthquakes out west and things like that. And then I'm guessing one of the things you always have to consider is knowing when to either shelter in place or evacuate. It's an important question that I have a feeling too often people wait too long before they make a decision.
1: Well, I think that's true. And in general, sheltering in place is typically going to be what you do. You know, leaving a place may not get you to a better place. It might just get you to a different place,
19: mm-hmm.
1: and one that you're less familiar with. You know, but of course that's different if you're getting evacuation notices and, you know, or even suggestions. Those typically are good suggestions. Go ahead and get out, you know, if it's something like a hurricane or a wildfire, and come back later. Often there's very little you can do by staying behind, certainly for a hurricane. And that, you know, that's going to figure into the equation. But there, you know, there are going to be things that complicate it for every family.
19: Right.
1: You know, where do you live in a rural area? Do you live in an urban area? How long do you have? Are the roads already clogged? What are your transportation options? Do you have people with limited mobility? Do you have pets? Do you have young children? Do you have farm animals? How are you going to handle all of that? And that's part of, you know, what you'll have to put into your plan. And it's not always possible that you can you know, adequately deal with all of that. I'm thinking about wildfires and
0: sure.
1: farm animals. You know, I mean, maybe the best you can do is open the gates, cut the fences, and, you know, allow them some opportunity to escape. But, you know, the situations are going to be obviously different for every person.
0: And in the book, you go through a bunch of different common scenarios. I think 9 different common scenarios are covered in the book. And again, I want to stress this isn't a doomsday prepping book, because that's different. That's somebody preparing for the end of the world, a nuclear war, sort of government, overthrow or something like that. You're talking about legitimate things that we all generally either have or will deal with in life.
1: Yeah. I mean, we do talk about some things like, you know, political unrest and civil unrest and some nuclear situations, because, you know, they're all part of the possibility.
0: Right.
1: But, you know, the bulk of it is this, you know, tornado, hurricane, floods, any disruption, you know, to your life. And you're right that our approach is not sort of fear-based, and that's not to say that we're being naive or underestimating the implications of some of these things, but rather that, you know, that just, you know, promoting the fear doesn't help. You know, it's not something that's going to create the results that we'd like to see, which is that communities by and large are set up and prepared to deal with these things.
0: Yeah, and they survive together. I mean, the ones that do best do it, as you mentioned earlier, as a community. I also mentioned, I also believe preparations would be different if you're preparing based on your fear of something than if you're preparing based on information and wanting to be able to respond to something.
1: Yeah, I mean, you know, you look in any sort of survivalist magazine, prepper magazine, and, you know, with some exceptions, there's likely to be things about guns and ammunition and defending yourself.
0: Right.
1: And now that's, you know, that's real to a degree, and that's something that people need to think about. But, you know, I'll tell you that having been here in Kentucky through some pretty bad floods and being in other places after earthquakes, for instance, or after hurricane, I never saw anybody thinking like, you know, thank goodness I had all that ammo.
0: That's right.
1: It didn't make a difference.
0: Yeah.
1: You know.
0: Yeah, it's one thing protecting your property from looters or something like that, but not exactly the same as surviving. What about what do you do, or let me rephrase it. Can you prepare for having no power and having no information? Because I guess that's the main key in the book, is being informed as preparation for an emergency. What do you do when you don't have access to information anymore?
1: Well, that's a real problem. So we'll do everything you can to make sure you have different means of getting information. For most of us, it's going to be either, you know, through the internet somehow, mm-hmm. you know, things that you see on your phone, or maybe, you know, on the TV. But of course, the one that a lot of people rely on is radio after that.
0: Right.
1: You know, some of us don't even have radios really, except in your car. You know, so having an FM radio or one with multiple bands, and they sell these, you know, as preparation tools, could allow you to really tune into different places. I mean, you can get, so can be hand cranked and have shortwave frequencies, meaning that you could potentially tune in to broadcasts from other countries if that matters. And, you know,
0: let's not forget AM radio. AM radio is invaluable, especially after natural disasters. A couple more minutes here with Chris Begley. He is a survival expert and the co-author of the Emergency Playbook, a bunker-free guide to disaster preparation. Do you have a go bag?
1: Of course, yes.
0: What do you have in that go bag, and what would it be used for?
1: Well, a go bag is something that if you needed to evacuate, or if you were unsure of what's going on, that you could grab and just have with you. Let's say that maybe, you know, if you're evacuating, of course, you could grab it and leave. If you're looking for your children in the midst of an uncertain situation, you could grab it and just have it with you in case you weren't able to return. I think that for me, one of the important things in there are copies of important papers that you might need later. And this could be birth certificates, passports, you know, different kinds of ID, titles to a vehicle or deeds to a property, insurance papers, things that you might want later. I mean, imagine a wildfire or a flood. It's possible you could come back to, or, you know, or a tornado, to a place where your house is gone. And all of the stuff that you, you know, stashed away in there could be gone too. So this would be an important thing. Of course, you could have digital copies too, you know, take photos and email them to yourself, and they'll always be there wherever you can recover your email. But, you know, having hard copies would be good. A hard copy of a map of the area you're likely to be in, because, I mean, think of how dependent we are on GPS. I mean, I use it to go to the grocery store sometimes. I've been there a million times. It's just habit. Just stick that in the bag so that you don't have to think, where is that? Where is this? So.
0: The book is titled The Emergency Playbook, A Bunker-Free Guide to Disaster Preparation. Chris Begley is the co-author. Chris, really appreciate the time and the information. Best of luck. Hope you never need to use any of this stuff.
1: I hope you don't either. Thank you very much.
0: Thank you, brother. I am Manny Munoz. I appreciate you listening to iHeartRadio's Communities this week. As always, if you have any questions, comments, or suggestions, reach out to me on Instagram. My handle is at IODManny. That's at IODManny. And that'll do it for another edition of iHeartRadio's Communities. I'm Manny Munoz. Until next time.

0: is NFL Preview on Westwood One. A comprehensive look at this week's action in the National Football League. Now, here are your hosts, Scott Graham and Ross Tucker.
1: Welcome to the month of October in the NFL. This may not have been the season you were expecting so far. From Westwood One, this is NFL Preview. Hi, everybody, along with former NFL offensive lineman Ross Tucker, Scott Graham, getting you set for week number four in the National Football League. Am I right, Ross? Is this a little bit different than we were expecting?
2: Yes, I think it's a lot of bit different than what we were expecting. If you look at some of the 3-0 teams like the Las Vegas Raiders and the Minnesota Vikings, and certainly some of the 0-3 teams like the LA Chargers and Houston Texans. But this is the way the NFL is. And hard to believe we're already in October, man. I mean, we're already 1 month in.
1: So we started out with Sunday Night Football here on the program, and our Westwood One broadcast will emanate from Carolina, where the Panthers take on the Detroit Lions. Lions come in 2-1. Panthers are 1-2. Lions are 14-5 in primetime under Dan Campbell, but they've lost their last three road primetime games. This looks like it might be a shootout.
2: It's absolutely going to be a shootout. The Lions have struggled defensively all season so far. Their starting safeties, Kirby Joseph, Brian Branch, still on IR. And for Carolina, both of their corners went down in the loss last Sunday in Cleveland, J.C. Horn and Michael Jackson. So we already know the Lions score 30 points a game. That's going up against teams with healthy corners. Carolina won't have either one of theirs. It was not quite as good of a performance by Bryce Young in Cleveland as he had done weeks one and week two. But this certainly feels like a game 35-33, 34-31. It should be a really, really fun one on Sunday night. The Panthers don't get a lot of primetime games, certainly not a lot of home primetime games. Should be a good one.
1: Ross, you get to spend another Sunday in Buffalo, the Bills and the New England Patriots getting together. Now, when Tom Brady was there, this was all one way. The Bills were 4-34 against the Patriots when Brady was the quarterback. Since he left, they're 9-4. They're trying to get to 4-0.
2: Yeah, a lot of people are calling it the Tucker Bowl, even though I think I played maybe 18 snaps for the Patriots. A lot more for Buffalo, but I'm looking forward to being there. Obviously, I know both sides of this rivalry, especially the Buffalo side of it. And the Patriots are coming into this one really struggling. You know, watching that film of their loss to the Jaguars, 35-6, they were almost unrecognizable. That's about as bad as I've ever seen a Mike Vrabel team play, which is why I am fully expecting them to bounce back in this one. They have to. They don't really have a choice. Meanwhile, for the Bills, -4 turnover ratio, and still they were able to win against the Chargers. That's usually the sign you got a pretty darn good team.
1: If you like international games on Sunday mornings, get ready, because we have 6 of the next 7 weeks, including 3 in a row in London starting this weekend. The Washington Commanders at 1-2, the Indianapolis Colts at 1-2.
2: And both of these teams, to your point, Scott, coming off of huge wins. They desperately needed it. Big difference between 1-2 and 0-3. The Colts able to get it done against their division rival Texans. They played much better on the defensive side of the ball. And how about Marcus Mariota and the Commanders? It's not like they were moving the ball that great, but they made enough plays to beat the defending Super Bowl champion Seahawks and end that winning streak. One of these teams is going to fly back from London feeling a lot better about themselves at 2-2.
1: Ross, you were there as week four got underway in Cleveland. An electric atmosphere, a back-and-forth game that came down to a late Cleveland field goal and a Browns defensive stand to put it away.
3: 10 seconds remain in the game. Rodgers gets the snap, rolling out to his right. Rodgers looking, stops his feet, loads up, takes a shot, deep down the field, got a man there. It is intercepted. It is picked off by Grant Delpit, and that'll do it. The Browns are going to win the game, and Cleveland will go to 3-1.
1: Ryan Radke with the call here on Westwood One as the Browns beat the Pittsburgh Steelers 27-24. That means that Cleveland is now a 3-1 team. The Pittsburgh Steelers fall to 2-2. Coming up, who's going to leave week four in first place in the AFC West? This is NFL Preview.
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2: Kirk Cousins, multiple touchdown passes every game. Clearly very comfortable in Clint Kubiak's scheme. And you know, Brock Bowers helped quite a bit on Sunday, getting him in the lineup. Man, he is the most dynamic tight end in the NFL. The Raiders hosting a matchup of unbeatens, the marquee game on CBS. Very, very cool.
1: Broncos had a big comeback win against the Rams on Sunday night. Now they go to San Francisco to take on a Niners team that is 3-0. It's the fourth time they've been that under Kyle Shanahan. If they get to 4-0, each time they've made the Super Bowl.
2: Well, they got a chance. Unfortunately for them, they're just continuing to get banged up. Nick Bosa last week in practice. Now Mike Evans got hurt in the victory over the Cardinals. This just kind of seems like the way the Niners are going to have to go about it. Meanwhile, for the Broncos, they just can't get off to a good start. You know, it's super impressive, actually, that they're 2-1 coming from behind by double-digit deficits against the Jaguars and the Rams. I think those are two of the top five or six teams in the NFL. At least I have them there in the Ross Tucker podcast power rankings, and the Broncos have been able to come from behind down double digits. I don't know that you want to be in the business of doing that, though, every week.
1: The Chargers are 0-3, and if that is shocking enough to Chargers fans, the rest of the schedule after this week at Seattle includes games against Denver, Kansas City, the Rams, Houston, and Baltimore. This is not going to get any easier. Seattle coming off their first loss of the season last week in Washington.
2: What a golden opportunity that the Chargers missed on Sunday. I mean, five takeaways, you're plus four in the turnover differential in a game, and you're not able to win. That's a brutal loss for the Chargers. Meanwhile, the Seahawks have just been so, so consistent under their head coach, Mike McDonald. And I thought Darnold really did some good things to Smith and Jigba last week. I fully expect the Seahawks to bounce back. And to your point about the schedule for the Chargers, yet another really, really tough game for L.A.
1: Coming up, can the Eagles continue their dominance of the Rams and send the preseason favorites to a 1-3 start? This is NFL Preview.
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2: Done. That trio, along with Brissett, more or less gives the Cardinals a puncher's chance in every game they played. Meanwhile, for the Giants, you know, they're really led by their defense as much as anything. We saw that last week against Tennessee, where they didn't even score a touchdown, and they still won the game. The issue is their defense is just getting thinner and thinner. Now they lose Brian Burns, who I think is their best defensive player. He's done for the year with a torn ACL and meniscus damage. So you wonder if the Giants can continue to take on all this water in terms of these injuries and still be able to win. This feels like a major swing game for both these teams. If the Giants get to 3-1, that's huge. If the Cardinals could even just get to 2-2 and be .500 after four games, I think they'd be feeling pretty good about that.
1: If you look at the numbers early in the season, they can't look a whole lot worse for the Green Bay Packers, and now they go to Tampa Bay to take on the Bucs, who, with Baker Mayfield out, looks like they might be starting the first Kansas alum at quarterback in the NFL since 1987. That would be Jalen Daniels.
2: Isn't it remarkable? And by the way, Scott did say Jalen Daniels, not Jaden Daniels. Jaden Daniels does, in fact, still play for Washington. It's year three. It's just a wild thing because 6 months ago, not a single person would have predicted that in week four, Jalen Daniels would be starting an NFL game. Nobody would have even thought necessarily he'd be on a team as an undrafted rookie free agent. The Bucs liked him. They made him their number two. They're going to see what he can do against the Packers team that's really reeling. They lost Jaden Reed for the season. They signed three veteran offensive linemen this week. It's just a mess up in Green Bay.
1: It's the battle for Texas at NRG Stadium, but the Cowboys and the Texans, Russ, they've got a combined record of 1-5.
2: Yeah, not the start that they were looking for in Texas for either one of these teams. And it's been like heartbreak losses for both of them.

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1: 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We continue our preview of week four, and I take you back for this ball game that's being played in Cincinnati this week to the national title game in 2020 when Joe Burrow and Trevor Lawrence faced off. Well, they're going to face off again with the Bengals hosting the Jags, both teams at 2-1. And this is a really, really interesting and actually pretty big game in terms of the AFC here in week four.
2: Massive game. I fully anticipate both of these teams making the playoffs, and I believe that they are both legitimate Super Bowl contenders. Watching the Jaguars against the Patriots, second time this year, I saw one team so utterly dominate the other team that it looked like it was college or maybe even high school. Both times it was the Jags. It was the Jags against the Browns week one. It was the Jags against the Patriots week three. Super impressed with that team, really on both sides of the ball. Conversely, the Bengals coming off a tough loss in Pittsburgh, a game that, quite frankly, if it weren't for two major miscues on special teams, the Bengals still would have won that game, even though they had dropped coverages and the Steelers had a bunch of big plays against them. I still really like this Bengals team. This feels like a game with a decent amount of points back and forth. The last team with the ball wins kind of game.
1: The Baltimore Ravens host the Tennessee Titans this week at M&T Bank Stadium. That means that Derrick Henry gets his first opportunity to go up against the team that he played for 8 seasons. He's their all-time touchdown leader in terms of rushing touchdowns, second leading rusher in Titans history. And with an 0-3 Titans team coming in, this isn't going to look good for the road team.
2: It's kind of hard to believe that he hasn't played against the Titans yet in Baltimore, but obviously that is the case. And Derrick Henry is like a medical marvel to me. I mean, the fact that he's still doing this at this age, at that size, with the amount of punishment he's taken, it's truly incredible. And there's still some Titans players that were there when he was there. Jeffrey Simmons, one of them. They are fully well aware of what Derrick Henry with a full head of steam is like. The Titans just have to figure out a way to score some points. I mean, Brian Daboll's the OC. He's trying to work with Cam Ward. They move the ball at times. They just cannot get enough points on the board to give their team a better chance to win these games.
1: New York Jets haven't won a game against the Bears in Chicago since Bill Parcells was the head coach and Glenn Foley was their quarterback back in 1997. Of course, they don't play them that often, but Bears are coming off a big win over the Eagles, dominating win in the second half of that game. You and I were texting back and forth during it, and Chicago got it done despite the fact they didn't have their quarterback.
2: No, but the guy they did have, Case Keenum, played lights out. I could hardly be more impressed by a guy that, let's be honest, probably thought he'd never play in another game. You know, as the third string quarterback in Chicago, who would have thought he'd be starting Monday night and then lighting up the Eagles the way he did? Now the Jets come to town off of back-to-back really heartbreaking losses. The good news for the Jets is Geno Smith is playing really good football. And if he plays in this game like he played against Detroit last week, they absolutely have a chance to pull off this upset.
1: Minnesota Vikings, they have the second fewest total yards of any team to start 3-0 since 1970. The defense has been winning it for them. They have the Dolphins coming to town this week, a team that has not led in a game yet this year, Ross.
2: I think I saw where the Vikings have the most punts in the NFL so far. You wouldn't think that would

0: lead to being undefeated, but their defense has been that good. And I guess a punt is better than an interception or fumble in terms of keeping you in the game, which is what I think the Dolphins will do. I think the Dolphins will be able to stay in this game. You know, they have a lot of familiarity with Brian Flores and that defense with so many of their guys coming over from Green Bay, including Malik Willis. This is a sneaky game in the sense I think it's going to be closer than people realize.
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1: It's Monday when the Falcons visit the Saints. 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If it's Monday Night Football, it's on Westwood One. Ross, this is an interesting matchup as well for Monday Night Football. The Falcons looked like an entirely different team their last time out, and the Saints continue to be competitive, although they've got flaws.
0: Yeah, and you know, you got first place on the line in the NFC South. Even though they're both 1-2, I feel like that win for the Falcons against Green Bay last Thursday night, it just was massive on a couple different levels. Number one, it helps all the guys buy into the new head coach, Kevin Stefanski, and what he's preaching. Plus, there's some buy-in there with Penix Jr. now. You know, hey, when we have this guy playing quarterback, when he's out there, we're in a good spot. And so I think the Falcons are going to be able to continue to ride that momentum with Penix Jr. and this offense. They're just so talented at the skill positions led by Bijan Robinson. Meanwhile, for the Saints, that was a tough loss. That was a really tough loss to the Raiders because I felt like they did enough offensively yet again. Tyler Shuck is up there among the league leaders in passing yardage, passing touchdowns. It almost, if you look at his numbers, it almost looks like when Drew Brees was there. However, they're still just 1-2. This is a win they desperately need to have, a primetime game at home. Feels like a game that if the Saints really do want to win that division and think they have a chance, and I do think they do, this is one they got to get done.
1: 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Ross, talk again next week.
0: Sounds great. Thank you, Scott.
1: 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Coordinating producers Brian Finkelstein and Aaron Cummins. Executive producer Mike Eby. The senior vice president of sports for Cumulus Media and Westwood One is Bruce Gilbert. Now for Ross Tucker, I'm Scott Graham. Thanks for joining us. 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
3: 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Great to be with you on a Packer Sunday, which has to be better than a Packer Thursday. It's been a while. The Packers have had quite some time to think about, commiserate, learn from, practice, heal from one of the most embarrassing home openers in recent memory. I'm Dave Sinekin, joined, as always, by Brett Blakemore for this next hour. We'll get you set for Packers at Tampa Bay in the something-has-to-give game for a couple of teams who are seeing their seasons kind of spiral right now. The Packers have dropped 7 of their last 8. The Buccaneers have dropped 10 of their last 12. Mr. Blakemore, do you get the Bay of Pigs reference, or are you too young to know what I'm talking about?
4: I might be too young. I do know that essentially someone's O has got to go because it feels like we haven't won a game yet.
3: Back in the late 80s when NFL prime time with Chris Berman and the late Pete Axthelm was the highlight show to watch after football, Pete Axthelm coined the phrase the Bay of Pigs when Green Bay played Tampa Bay because it was two terrible teams in the NFC Central that were not playoff contenders that nobody wanted to watch. And it was a thing for a number of years until Mikowski got hurt and Brett Favre popped in and suddenly there was no more Bay of Pigs. It kind of feels like a Bay of Pigs game down in Tampa Bay. The Buccaneers yet to win a game this season. The Packers, of course, 1-2. We talked about that first 4 games during the offseason. Schedule looked pretty favorable. Those first 4 games, maybe 3-1. Worst case, 2-2. Maybe 4-0. No, worst case is actually 1-3 if Green Bay can't get it done on the road today. And the Vikings did the Packers a favor by helping to dislocate Baker Mayfield's thumb. So Green Bay gets undrafted rookie quarterback Jalen Daniels leading the way for Tampa Bay today. Clearly something that the Packers could not have seen coming and certainly is a favorable outcome for Green Bay today, getting a quarterback making his very first career start. We'll get to all of that, obviously. These two teams used to be division mates, as we talked about, the old NFC Central. Green Bay leads the all-time series 33-23 with one tie. Feels like they never win in Tampa, but they're actually 14-15-1 when they play at Tampa, though Matt LaFleur is just 1-3. The biggest shakeup, obviously, Brett, since the last game is we saw Green Bay's front office do something we've pretty much never seen them do. I don't think I've ever heard of a team bring in 3 offensive linemen, one of whom was out of football in Kevin Zeitler, and 2 guys who were languishing on practice squads, all 3 guys in there. Well, not I think Mekhi Becton's still in his late 20s, but Laken Tomlinson in his 30s, Zeitler in his 30s. Desperation time for the Green Bay Packers, and at least they addressed it. They realized that the guys they're running out there are not getting the job done. And so 3 new members to the offensive line, 2 are active today. Becton is still on the practice squad, but I think they clearly sent a message to that O-line room and maybe the coaching staff of the O-line and said, we need guys that know what they're doing. I've never seen Green Bay do anything like this.
4: Yeah, it's historic to, you know, bring in and free agency and making those kind of drastic moves. It's usually, we'll play it out and we'll see what happens. You have to commend them for addressing it and realizing there's a problem. And you also have to rip them for letting it get to this point. And even seeing them in training camp, how did we go the entire time in the preseason and leading up to the week 1 opener and have this horrible O-line and not see this in countless practices? So how that got to the point where it did, to me, is all on the front office and on the coaching staff that, and they were convinced they had a good offensive line. They didn't. I guess at least they addressed it, but how it got there is fascinating.
3: The 2 best players on that line are not playing for this team right now. Zach Bacabuele out for the year. Aaron Banks cannot stay healthy. Those were the two highest compensated and most accomplished offensive linemen. So they were without those two guys going into that Atlanta game. But I think back to when the season was about to start and they said, hey, Jacob Monk's our right guard. I'm like, wait, what? I thought he was probably going to get cut. You know, you drafted Jager Burton. You figured Monk's the odd guy out. Hadn't seen him atop the depth chart all summer, and suddenly we're leading to the opener. Yeah, Jacob Monk's our right guard. Oh, really? Okay, let's see how that works out. He's not an NFL player. And so eventually your draft and develop, which you're so proud of, you've got to, if you're not drafting the right guys, or if you're not coaching them to the proper level, you've got to find different guys. And so, you know, it appears today certainly that Laken Tomlinson will be your left guard because Banks is out. Jacob Monk is out. Jager Burton is questionable. They did not elevate anybody from the practice squad this weekend, so Mekhi Becton is not active. And the big question mark is going to be at right guard. Is it Kevin Zeitler, who a week ago was on his couch? You know, when you're 36, can you join a team? When did he join the team? Early in the week, Monday, Tuesday. Can you join a team at 36, go through three practices, and then be expected not just to start, you know, and play 60 or 70 snaps, but to do it in Tampa Bay, where it's going to be 91 degrees today. It's going to feel like 104 on the field. Green Bay will be wearing their dark green jerseys because that's what Tampa does to their opponents. I don't think it's even humanly possible to believe Zeitler can play the entire game when a week ago he was making frozen pizza for the kids. So maybe it's a combo platter with him and Donovan Jennings, but there are very few options on that line. And if somebody gets hurt during this game today, I don't know what we do. But, you know, clearly this offense is broken right now, and it starts with what's going on up front. It certainly doesn't help what's happening behind Jordan Love as far as the running backs. Really curious. For me, the big story today heading into Tampa Bay, and we'll get to their quarterback because that's the hugest story, obviously. But Matt LaFleur has had 10 days to look at this offense and understand the limitations. We know what he wants to do. He wants to, you know, let Jordan Love cook. He wants to use explosive plays because he's got explosive playmakers in Christian Watson and Matthew Golden. Get him downfield, which is still great in spots. But I think you got to get the ball out of Love's hands. You've got to put the ball in those playmakers' hands on quick, short routes and let them cook after the catch and see what they can do. You can't just let Love seven-step drop and expect the protection to be there all afternoon. This is not a great pass-rushing team in Tampa Bay, but it is one that does blitz at a very high rate, and they will test this offensive line all day long. So not just the passing game. I'd like to see Matt LaFleur go back into his bag of tricks. Where is the pre-snap motion? Where are the sweeps and the traps? And why not use Sky Moore as a ball carrier because Jaden Reed's no longer around? Why not show us what Jonnu Smith can do as a gadget guy because he's done it? Savion Williams might be coming back soon. Maybe he'll be in that role too. I want to see some creativity. You understand your limitations right now. What can you do to put your players in the best position to succeed?
4: Completely agree. It just feels like, I mean, not only are they going to get tested, and Vita Vea is a huge problem. I think if you're 36, 37, Kevin Zeitler, coming off your couch, top two guy you don't want to see week one, it's probably Vita Vea on the other side of the ball. The guy is massive. And he's going to bat down a couple Jordan Love passes today, as he does every week. But not only will they test him just on a pass rush, pass block win rate, but they're also going to test him with that blitzing. And can they pick up guys? Are they going to be able to hear Jordan Love's adjustments at the line and understand what they mean instead of just letting guys go and lock arms and block nobody like they have been in the past couple games? So, while the offensive line has new guys coming in, it's still going to be a huge test, and it's not a sure thing that's going to be any better.
3: The one thing they do have going for them is there will likely be more Packer fans than Buccaneers fans in the house.
4: That's the hope.
3: From what I talked to a Tampa Bay reporter this week, and the vibes are very low. The loser of this game, the coach's hot seat, will get incredibly warmer. Now, for Todd Bowles, he's trotting out a undrafted rookie quarterback, so that might be him saying, well, what do you want me to do? The kid's never played before. But the vibes are bad in Tampa. The fans will not be there on a hot, steamy, muggy day. Packer fans will be there. So I don't think hearing the calls of the line today is going to be an issue. I don't think it's going to be a loud stadium at all. This is obviously the third road game in the first four for Green Bay. Three of the next four will be at home. And that's where I keep thinking about, like, this, to me, this game is absolutely essential for Green Bay. You know, 1-3 versus 2-2 obviously sounds very different. But 1-3 with Bears, Cowboys, Lions the next 3 weeks, that's meaty. And I understand you're going to probably get a backup quarterback in Chicago. I think Tyson Bagent's going today. So you get back-to-back backup quarterbacks. I don't think Bagent's terrible. You know, we saw what Keenum did, you know, and then they think Bagent gives them a better chance than Keenum. So not having Caleb Williams is not a death toll for the Bears, but it's an advantage for Green Bay not to face Caleb Williams next week. Dallas clearly has issues defensively, but that's going to likely be a Sunday night shootout. And then you got to go to Detroit. So the next three games are really big games against rival type teams. So you have to take care of business today. If you fall to 1-3, you basically need to win your next three games, or at least two of your next three. You got to win your next two home games. The game at Detroit's obviously going to be tricky, but it's hard to look at week four and say you got to win. Yeah, you must win week four, but I think that's where we are right now.
4: Well, even beyond that and the meaty schedule, just getting a win with this new offensive line and this new look under your belt would do wonders. And it just, the vibes were so low last week, and rightfully so. And I'm still, you know, usually by the time the next show comes, I'm back to optimism, and I'm not fully there yet. I don't think we're a serious football team at this point in time, unless they can show me something that this offensive line is at least competent. The gap between 32nd offensive line and 31st, just bridge that, you know, let's start there and work from that point on. But if you were going to script a get back into this season after that horrible Thursday, it would be signing three new offensive linemen and getting two backup quarterbacks in the next couple games. So they have to take advantage of it though, because, you know, Penix didn't come in on fire. He was a guy, rusty, hasn't played in a long time, and they made him look like a superstar.
3: It's going to be up to the defense today to be the star for this team, as far as I'm concerned. You're getting a quarterback that's going to see things that he has not seen. And we'll talk in depth about Jalen Daniels, who he is, what he's about, what the Packers' opportunity might be defensively to make a statement. Because, I mean, really, through the first two games, I was really pleased with Jonathan Gannon's defense. And then Thursday night, it was a complete collapse. And so how do they get back up from that? Is it just a fact of, well, you faced a desperate 0-2 team with their quarterback back and an all-world running back and all-world receiver against a defense that had played 70 plays 4 days earlier in an overtime game? They were on the field all day in that game, and then they had to play 4 days later, and they looked like a tired unit as the game went on. And part of that is the offense's fault. Green Bay leads the league in three and outs. I mean, the defense is getting no time to catch their breath, to check their iPads, to talk to their coaches. They sit down, they put the fan on them for 3 seconds, and they're back up again. So it all contributes. But if the offense today is at least capable enough to move down the field for a few first downs and give the defense some time to catch their breath, then there's no reason why the defense can't be the star of this game today against a Tampa Bay offense that is absolutely struggling. We'll get into all of that. We'll talk about the injury situation, updates on Micah Parsons, which don't sound particularly great, updates on a certain Fleet receiver who's making cryptic comments about where he'd like to play next. Lots to get to as we get you set for Packers Buccaneers, a noon game today. We'll get back to the preview when we come back. It's Packer Preview on The Fan.

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0: And for adults with type 2 diabetes and known heart disease, Jardiance can lower the risk of cardiovascular death, too. Prescription Jardiance Empagliflozin 10 or 25 milligram tablets are used to lower blood sugar along with diet and exercise in adults with type 2 diabetes. 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Both may be fatal. 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
3: 1265 Lombardi Guy. Looking forward to being in the oven known as Tampa today. And this for sure is a game where the Packers could very well get back on track with added dinosaurs to the offensive line, a rookie quarterback on the other side with the Bucks. But let's not kid ourselves. This is a must get back on track for the Packers. They need to have a quality game to have any idea what their identity is moving forward. Go Pack, go.
4: Good morning, Packer Nation. Dave from Maple Grove checking in. Question I have, Dave and Brett, is the role of potential role of Savion Williams. It seemed in training camp that they were talking him up a bit. Now with the injury to Jaden Reed, I know, understand that he's on IR now, but with the injury to Jaden Reed, what's the future for Savion Williams this season especially? Thanks much. Go Pack, go. Let's go ahead and win this one. Let's get in the locker room. Favre has the
5: quickness, exploits the weakness. We are back. It's Packer Preview. Always good to hear from our guys. Dave from Maple Grove, 1265 Lombardi Guy. 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You have 30 seconds to give us your thoughts, and we'd be happy to play them here on Packer Preview. All right, so Dave asked about Savion Williams, who is on IR, but he's eligible to come off as soon as after this game. I haven't heard any news saying that he is close to returning, but we'll certainly get some news on his progress. I would think following this week, there's a roster spot available right now. As we mentioned, Jaden Reed, season-ending injured reserve with the neck injury. Just devastating for him, who just signed a big money deal, ready to be a big part of this offense. And, you know, we talked all offseason. What could this offense look like with their four pass-catching stars, really? Watson, we thought Golden could become a star. Clearly he has so far. But with Watson, Golden, Reed, and Kraft, what could this passing offense do? And we're not going to find out this season, which is really unfortunate. My, you know, head goes to, I just hope Jaden Reed's okay. I hope, you know, a neck injury. We've seen countless Packer players. I think of Sterling Sharp. I think of Nick Collins. Those two guys were on Hall of Fame paths. Now, Sterling Sharp got in, finally, but they had their careers cut short. I hope that's not the case for Jaden Reed, but I hear neck injury, and I get very concerned, as I'm sure many of anybody would, when you hear about a player that's lost for the season to a neck injury. So that opens up a spot. Also, Warren Brinson placed on IR, and that's another really disappointing one, because this is a kid, you know, during training camp, he was the guy that was flashing. Like, you read the reporters talking about, you know, who's looking like they're taking that second-year leap to a man. It was Warren Brinson. Like, now, fortunately for Green Bay, it's a deep defensive line group. They're without Anthony Campbell today and Brinson. They didn't call anybody up. They still have five guys they like. But Brinson hurt his groin on Wednesday's practice. He was just coming back from injury. And now this looks like another longer-term deal. So he is on IR. So Green Bay is able to bring back either Savion Williams or Colin Oliver if they choose to do so. Oliver's another young, you know, second-year player who has yet to be able to show he can stay healthy, just like Savion Williams. I, at this point, don't know what Williams can bring. He's a third-round pick. You know, he was kind of a surprising pick that the Green Bay went receiver last year in the third round, but the talent is obvious, and he's a big body, kind of a Laquon Treadwell built kind of guy who can give you a little bit of everything. And I'm really intrigued by what he might bring to this team. But I'm at a point now, I'm not counting on him for this season at all. Anything I see from Savion Williams will be gravy, but we'll see if he comes back or not. But clearly there's an opening at the receiver group. We'll see if Sturdivant, the undrafted rookie, steps up, or if somebody outside of football might decide to make his way to Green Bay.
6: Well, that's exactly what I was going to say. There's a spot open right now at a wide receiver spot. Will it be open or will it not be open soon? Because if a certain someone who's sitting on their couch maybe in South Beach wants to play in some cold weather, I think we'd welcome in with open arms.
5: Talking about Tyreek Hill, who cryptically tweeted this week, "I'm ready to play in cold weather," which got Packer fans' antenna up like, ooh, wait. Now, how would you feel about Tyreek Hill, who's, you know, unquestionably talented? You know, he's getting up there. He's been injured. I think he will
6: land. Fastest player ever, maybe?
5: The cheetah? Yeah. If you're called the cheetah, you're probably about the fastest. Chris Johnson, the old running back, was in that conversation as well. But is he a good locker room guy? He's an odd dude. You know, if you watched Hard Knocks with Kansas City, and or maybe he was with Miami at the time. He's kind of an odd dude, so you want to make sure he's going to fit in your locker room. But cold weather could mean anything. I think the prediction markets have Kansas City and Minnesota favored more than Green Bay's like third or fourth on the list. I don't know why Minnesota would be looking at Tyreek Hill with their three, you know, their trio. I don't think JJ is going to be out for a while. So that seems surprising. Kansas City obviously makes sense. Would you be on board with the Packers taking a flyer on the aging Tyreek Hill?
6: 100%. Yeah. The locker room stuff it's hard to quantify, especially from the outside where all we've got is, TV show content and things to work on. But the fact of the matter is that McDaniel literally created an offense around this guy and created the cheat motion just to get him a running start before. Like, if you use him as a tool, and he wouldn't be the guy, he'd be a guy behind Watson and Golden as far as wide receivers go, but you can use him as that slot gadget guy, which is something we desperately need, because Sky Moore is good at that, but I wouldn't say he's that good at that. He's a great kick returner and has turned the field, but I'm not trusting him in that role. I would trust Tyreek way more than that. And also, so it's Kansas City, and then Buffalo is another team that's mentioned.
5: Mm-hmm.
6: I feel like we're the only ones that has like a wide open, we need a receiver here, between the two of them. So I don't know. I would be all for it.
5: When you say I'm looking forward to playing in cold weather, Buffalo and Green Bay would probably come to your mind first,
6: yeah,
5: right? Buffalo probably does make the most sense. You know, they added DJ Moore, but and their tight end Kincaid's been great, but they could use another weapon for Josh Allen. So I could see that. It's just something to kind of think about, because there is an opening at wide receiver for Green Bay. I think it's an absolute long shot, but it is something kind of fun to consider. All right, let's talk about the Packers offense today, and let's hear from Jordan Love, because he's the one most affected by what's going on up front with that offensive line. And again, it's the line, but it's also the running backs blocking, the tight ends blocking. Everybody has failed at their assignment, which to me says, well, what's the coaching going on? Is Luke Butkus actually getting paid because of the entire unit's terrible? Maybe it's because the coaching's not great. But regardless, Jordan Love knows who he's got in front of him. He thinks he's meeting some new players. What he does know is he just needs time.
7: You know, playing quarterback, obviously, you always need time. You know, the more time you have, the better you're able to pick apart the defense and find those completions. So that's with anything. You know, you always want time. Obviously, there's times you might not have time. You got to find those answers. But like I talked about, that's an area that we got to improve on, is in pass pro. Just making sure we're going to the right people and sustaining blocks for as long as we can. Give me some time to be able to pick the defense apart. And obviously, something that we need to improve on.
5: Yeah, not just getting some time, but maybe having a competent, functional running attack might be somewhat helpful. Packers are running at a clip of 48 yards a game. That's historically bad. It's as bad as there is in the NFL right now. And here comes Vita Vea, A'shaun Robinson, Kalijah Kancey. This is a really tough team to run. You don't run on Tampa Bay. You can throw on Tampa Bay, but it's a top 10 defense, and it's a defense that is built to make you have to throw the ball. So if we think this is the day that the Packers running game gets right, I will be really surprised. I would have liked to have seen them call up Pierre Strong from the practice squad and give him a chance. He's proven in Cleveland to be a guy that can, you know, shed a few tacklers, you know, has a little wiggle to him, but they did not. So that means it's Marshawn Lloyd and Caleb Johnson, Chris Brooks. That's your trio. We don't know how the Josh Jacobs thing is going to play out. I still would be surprised if they don't look to make a move at running back. A guy like Tony Pollard in Tennessee, who is showing some life on a team that's going nowhere, and they don't need Tony Pollard. And if Green Bay can give up a 6th-round pick for him, add him to the room. Add some talent to that room, because right now there is no talent in that room. And, you know, even if your line is capable, you've got to have a running back that can get you 4, 5, 6 yards on first down, because Green Bay's facing second long every single drive. And that's why we're seeing all these 3-and-outs, because they are just getting behind the sticks and they can't do anything. So, like I say, it's going to be tricky to see them move the ball on the ground against this defense. But that's why I want to see LaFleur shake it up a little bit. Show them some things you've had 10 days to implement some things that Tampa Bay hasn't seen on tape. Whether LaFleur does that remains to be seen. But this offense, again, today is going to sink or swim behind the passing attack, because you can, if he has any time, you can throw all day, and the secondary is terrible in Tampa Bay. They are giving up explosive plays. They have very little. Antoine Winfield's still back there, but I can't name you a cornerback on Tampa Bay. So you know, just a little bit of time for Jordan Love, and he should be able to find some open guys today.
8: You know, as far as the run game is concerned, it is really a chicken and the egg, and I'd love to get your, is it the O-line? Or, because I'm sitting here thinking, even if we had Josh Jacobs, the running game, would it be better? Yes. But would it be significantly, like, save the offense better behind that line that we had? I don't think so. Like, to me, I put much more blame on not being able to get a push at all. You know, maybe I'm wrong, and maybe it is just the inexperience of Marshawn Lloyd and, you know, a mediocrity paced Caleb Johnson. I don't know. I just feel like it is really a chicken and the egg, which one is truly to blame for this run, because then you're right. You're behind schedule, you're behind the sticks, and now you're forcing Jordan to make a throw under duress. I just feel like it's more of the offensive line than it is, because those running backs should be at least serviceable, at least 3 yards a carry-ish, and they're not getting anything close to that.
5: I've seen, you're probably right. I think it obviously starts with the offensive line, but I have seen some clips on Twitter where guys have freeze frame opportunities for the running backs where there are holes there, and Marshawn Lloyd is choosing the wrong hole. Caleb Johnson is not cutting back where there's an open lane. I mean, not just once or twice, over and over again. So I think they're just both terrible. I just don't think either one of them. I'm hoping Caleb Johnson still might have something to him, but I'm ready to give up on Marshawn Lloyd. I just don't. He's just a guy, and I don't think he's a deep depth piece, and I don't think he's ever a guy you want getting the rock. I think this is a day where the tight ends are going to be involved heavily. I think Tucker Kraft and Jonnu Smith both are going to have big stat lines. You can hit your tight ends against this defense, and I think there'll be opportunities there. So, look, as I said, it's a top 10 defense. They blitz at the 3rd highest rate. So Todd Bowles and his staff is going to come after this offensive line and come after Jordan Love, and the Packers are going to have answers. I don't expect an explosive performance. I'm really concerned about the hot, humid conditions for a team that has very little depth on the offensive line, and the guys they're counting on haven't played football. The two guards have not played football this season. One wasn't even in camp before this week. Tomlinson was on a practice squad. So I just feel like it's difficult to believe there's going to be any kind of cohesion, any kind of rhythm to an offense that hasn't shown it when you're dealing with, you know, a couple guys that are just joining your team. So very interested to see what this offense can do against Tampa Bay in an absolute must-win spot. Let's pause here. We'll come back and talk about the unit that should shine today, and that is the Packers defense against an undrafted rookie quarterback. What does Jonathan Gannon have in store for Jalen Daniels? And when might we see Micah again? That's next on Packer Preview.

0: 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Starting Monday.
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14: Good morning, it's Old Salt Side Guy. 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Leading the NFL in penalties, lack of third down conversions, and little time of possession because of poor play calling, need to improve. Yes, you need the animals.
15: Good morning, Packer fans. Dave from Shakopee. Given all the changes and all the struggles to date, I don't know how LaFleur and the coaches want to approach this game from a game plan standpoint. My only concern about them is getting to 2-2. My other thought is, should they lose to Tampa Bay and the Bears, is it even worth bringing Micah back? Instead, shut him down for the season and making his knee even better and stronger for next year.
16: We are back. It's Packer Preview on the Fan, getting you set for Packers-Bucks noon kickoff today. Dave segued nicely into the Micah Parsons situation. We'll get to that in a moment. First, this was a surprise to you. I don't know if those listening understand this, but this game is not locally televised today. Packers-Buccaneers will not be seen here in the Twin Cities. And I know you're thinking, well, wait, the Vikings play at 3 o'clock. Why wouldn't the Packers game be on? Because it's at noon. It's this rule the NFL has where either Fox or CBS has doubleheaders each week. This happens to be a CBS doubleheader week, which means they get the national window in both early and late windows. So we get New England, Buffalo locally at noon, and Denver, San Francisco at 3, both on CBS, and then the Vikings at 3 o'clock locally. So because we're in an NFL market and the local team plays later, but it's a CBS week. We don't get the Packers locally. So you are on your own. As you know, if you listen to this program, we suggest if you'd like to go someplace fun to watch the Pack today that you head to our longtime sponsor, the Park Tavern in St. Louis Park, centrally located around the Twin Cities. Nobody's far from St. Louis Park, and it's worth the drive wherever you live. It's almost like feeling like you're at Lambeau. Wall-to-wall cheeseheads in the 11th frame bar just past the bowling alley. Every screen in that bar is focused on the green and gold, and the drinks and food are second to none. It's a great experience. They got the outdoor pergola area right outside the bar as well. Should be a decent day for that. So if you're looking for a place to catch the Pack, we suggest our longtime supporter and sponsor, Phil Weber and his team at the Park Tavern in St. Louis Park. Dave suggested that if the Packers drop these next two games and fall to 1-4, that maybe they think about putting Micah Parsons on ice. I don't think Micah's for that. I think Micah wants to play some football this year. And, you know, it's a long season. And 1-4 sounds, I mean, it does sound impossible to come back from. But I don't see them doing anything that drastic. However, ideas that we might see Micah next week or for Dallas are starting to feel like distant memories and far-fetched hopes. Our guy Tom Pelissero reported yesterday he will not start practicing next week. The window is open, but he is not stepping through it. He's not ready yet. Pelissero suggests it might be November, maybe week 9, before Micah Parsons is ready to play football again. That would be the game at New England in week 9, so basically missing the first half of the season. And we did, I think it was Packer Review following the Atlanta game, and I made the very comment to you, Brett, that, you know, I'm at a point now looking at this team, like they are far from being a contending team. That doesn't mean they won't be one by November, December, and there still might be plenty of time to scratch their way into the playoffs and make some noise, but they have to make sure that Micah Parsons is Micah Parsons, that he's 100%, that he trusts that knee, that there is very little chance of him doing further damage. So I'm on the team of, let's just, we're all anxious, and I'm probably going to go to that Dallas game, and I'd like nothing more than to see Micah Parsons trot out there against his former team. But bigger picture, let's make sure this guy is 100% ready, and when he steps on the field, that he's that terrorizing pass rusher we all have come to know and love. So it's ominous a little bit because we all had week 5 or 6 in our head, and now we're here in maybe week 9. But if you tell me right now that Micah Parsons will be back with this team week 9 in New England, ready to play a full game and looking every bit like, yeah, a little rusty, but every bit like the guy we remember, and we'll have him for the final 9-10 games. Right now, I can live with that.
13: I don't know what to believe anymore. Because the report from .com Tom is, well, there's no setback. So it's not like we're experiencing something that pushed the schedule back. It just is different timelines for people. And I remember it being the Dallas game. That was the one people were circling. And then it was, maybe it could be even week 5 because everything's looking great. And then nothing has changed from that, at least physically for Micah. And now it's, not even until week 9 at New England. I don't know. I'm at the stage right now. I don't know what to believe. But as far as Dave and Shockby's point is concerned, if they do lose, then may as well wait until at least week 9, if not later.
16: Brian Gutekunst didn't help coming out of training camp. No. And he said, you know, after that 4-week window, we pretty much think he's going to start ramping up. So he kind of pushed that timeline along publicly, which is unusual and was a bit surprising and clearly doesn't sound like it was correct, because that window, he could have started practicing this past week. He didn't. He won't next week. And it sounds like he's still a couple weeks away from starting to get back into football shape. So it's going to be a minute for Micah Parsons. And, you know, we'll see if Lucas Van Ness can keep those wings spread as he's shown the last couple of weeks. He and that defense need to take charge today. The story of this game is Jalen Daniels, the rookie undrafted quarterback who spent the last 6 years at the University of Kansas, was undrafted, picked up by Tampa Bay, and then surprisingly won the backup job, which was not expected. Do you know, off the top of your head, the last time an undrafted rookie quarterback won a game in the NFL?
13: I do not.
16: If I give you a hint that that player is starting at quarterback today for a team, would that give you a hint or no?
13: I'm go ahead.
16: Tyson Bagent was the last undrafted rookie quarterback. He did it 3 years ago for the Bears against the Las Vegas Raiders. He was the last one to do it. Here's what Dane Brugler, who's the Athletics draft guy, this was his draft thoughts on Jalen Daniels. He wrote, Daniels has an NFL quality arm, but inconsistent ball placement and decision making. Though undersized, he has dual threat talent with explosive flashes and the quick processing to maximize what a defense is giving him. The greatest area of concern, he needs to take better care of the ball. 19 interceptions and 18 fumbles over his final 24 college games. He beat out another turnover-prone quarterback, veteran Jake Browning, to win this backup role. 37 turnovers in 24 games against Big 12 competition, which the fan has learned is several levels below the NFL. So, really interesting spot for him. I've really enjoyed listening to him this week. He's seems like a really wise beyond his years kid. You know, he says, I don't want to be the thermometer. I want to be the thermostat. You know, I want to be the one that just kind of sets the tone, not get too high, not get too low. What an opportunity for him to earn that backup job. And now probably going to start for the next 3 or 6 weeks. That's how long Baker Mayfield is going to be out with the dislocated thumb. So Jonathan Gannon and his defensive staff have spent this week understanding that they're dealing with a quarterback they've not seen on tape. They're watching Kansas games to get a feel for what this kid can do, and certainly preseason where he flashed and earned the job as the backup spot. But the best friend for Jalen Daniels today will be running back Bucky Irving, because you know Tampa Bay certainly caught wind of the Packers' run defense against Atlanta.

0: You can chalk it up to fatigue after a short week and an overtime game, whatever. You can make excuses, but they look nothing like the same unit Thursday night. And I just have a feeling they rise up today. I think if we're talking about a Green Bay victory, 6 hours from now or whatever, we're going to say the defense saved the day. It's hard to see the offense saving the day today on a hot day with all the issues with the offensive line. And I think it's a low-scoring game, and I think the defense will make the plays to get it done. And again, it comes down to turnovers. Green Bay is not getting the ball this year. I think they're 29th in turnover rate. Those things tend to even out just a little bit. This feels like a multiple turnover opportunity day for Green Bay. But where the defense also has to improve are two really key areas. They're 29th right now in third down defense, and they're 30th in red zone defense. So when you're facing a undrafted rookie making his first start, you can't allow him to succeed on third down, and you cannot allow him to succeed in the red zone. And if they do succeed against this defense in those two areas, then I feel like we've got long-term issues, and it's only going to get tougher when potent offenses the next 3 weeks. I mean, Chicago, Dallas, Detroit, are those the three most potent offenses in the NFC? I mean, top of my head, yes. I can't think of the next team. I mean, those are the three most high-powered offenses. So the defense is going to face much stiffer tests over the next 3 weeks. Even the next 4 weeks, throw Carolina in. Bryce Young is playing out of his mind right now. Carolina's scoring in bunches. Really, the next four games, this defense is facing really high-powered, high-functioning offenses. This is their last chance for a while to just bury a team that right now cannot move the football at all. This Tampa Bay offense ranks 30th in explosive play rate. No longer have Mike Evans, obviously. They have a really nice young receiver in Emeka Egbuka. And Chris Godwin is still there, but it doesn't appear to be the player he was. He's off to a very slow start. Kate Otten is a mediocre, serviceable tight end. He's fine. He'll have two or three games a year if you have him on your fantasy team, where you're glad. But the other 13 or 14, you're not so happy. It's really about, in the passing game, Egbuka. And I imagine Tampa Bay will see, what Drake London was able to do. And they will move Egbuka all over the place. The former Ohio State star can play outside, can play in the slot, and they will seek out matchups, which to me means, where's Keyshawn Nixon? And let's see if we can beat Keyshawn Nixon and get him to bite a little bit. So he's really the only problem player for me in the passing game. To me, it's all about slowing Bucky Irving, putting Jalen Daniels in 2nd and 8 and 3rd and 9, and seeing if the kid's ready. Because if he's in those situations, now Lucas Van Ness can cook. Maybe, somebody else, whether it's Sorrell or Cox, somebody else shows some teeth as well. But you've got to put this offense into 2nd and 3rd and long. It's all about early down success against Bucky Irving. That's what I think we'll know early if this defense is up to the challenge today against a talented back like Irving.
1: Yeah, we talk about it needing to be a bounce back game for the offense. It has to be for the defense. They have to be able to show, no, last week was not a freak thing, but we just got Bijan last week and we'll be better now. They have to. There's no other option. And you mentioned the offenses and the high power. It doesn't get any easier from here, especially the next three or next four. But I look at those next four and think, those are all defenses that the Packers can get after on offense. So it's going to be that, to me, and circling back to the A topic, if Zeitler plays, we don't know how much he is going to play. He could start. He could be in a rotation. He could not play at all. We'll find out at 10:30 and then at noon. If that can work and they can at least just stay on schedule, even bridging the gap, like I said, from 32 to even 28th offensive line, that would be worlds of difference and hopefully give Love enough time. But I do think it's a get-right game, and it has to be for everybody.
0: It's not going to be easy. You can read my preview, as always, at zonecoverage.com. I've got it close. Pac 19, Bucks 16. Green Bay's 1-3 at Raymond James Stadium when the temperature is above 80 degrees. That's also the A topic today. It's going to feel like 104 on the field, 91 degrees, humid, 50% chance of rain by the second half. It just could get really ugly. The defense must rise up today and frankly save this Packers season. So curious to see what this offense can do against the blitzing Todd Bowles defense and what the defense can do against the rookie Jalen Daniels. It all goes down at noon today. Brett and I will have our review podcast for you tomorrow morning. Until then, enjoy the game, and as always, go Pack.
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0: 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Starting Monday.
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6: Come in on this Sunday morning. It's another edition of Gopher Football Sunday. We are brought to you, as always, by our great partners at Carey Limo. I'm Guardsy, Justin Guard. We're here until 9 o'clock talking Gopher football as Minnesota beats Michigan yesterday 20-14 at Huntington Bank Stadium. They improved to 4-1 and 2-0 in the Big Ten with a 7 o'clock Central PM road game against Purdue on the horizon next Saturday night. If you're new to the show, what we do here in this space is we try to carve out an hour for Gopher Talk before the town is painted purple. It's a two-hour Sunday sermons today, so I'm sure Dan will talk a little bit of Gopher football as well with the Vikings, undefeated Vikings, hosting Miami a little bit later this afternoon. Pregame show at 1 o'clock right here on The Fan. My buddy Ryan Burns from GopherGazette.com will join next segment for his weekly appearance on the show. And what we do in this first segment is we talk about what we like, what we didn't like. Last few years, we've also added what we learned, and so much to talk about from yesterday's pretty dominant, maybe not on the scoreboard, but in every other aspect, performance against the Michigan Wolverines. Before we talk about what we like, what we didn't like, what we learned, just want to level set briefly on the history of this quote-unquote rivalry game for the Little Brown Jug, which I have seen in person now, I guess, twice with the Gophers winning it, and now this is my 16th year on the sideline. They won the Tommy Olsen year in 2014. I talked about that with Tommy last week. Then they won yesterday. But if you follow college football and you follow Gopher football, one thing you kind of know is the Gophers don't beat Michigan. College football has not been set up, apparently, for them to beat Michigan. The two programs, really since the late 60s, could not be any more opposite in terms of what they have accomplished. Michigan, the all-time winningest program in history, just ask them. It's on their game notes. It's all over their stadium. And it's just, for whatever the reason, for all these years, it has not been set up for Minnesota to beat Michigan. Really, in the new financial world, it's still not set up for them to beat Michigan all that much. I think the money is even some things out. You can still have really good players, maybe not huge, massive payrolls, but you can have enough to knock off a team like the Gophers did yesterday. And if you paid any attention at all last week, you know that Minnesota had not beaten Michigan in Minneapolis since 1977. Every victory that the Gophers had over Michigan in my lifetime, because I was not born in 1977, I didn't come around until 5 years later, were all on the road. 1986 was on the road. Was it 2005 on the road? 2014 on the road? Just the fourth time that Michigan has lost to Minnesota in my lifetime, and the first that it has happened in Minneapolis. Michigan never lost in the Dome. Since Bo Schembechler was hired in 1968, Minnesota had beaten Michigan, like I said, four times. Over 106 previous meetings, Minnesota led, or I should say Michigan led, 78-25, and then three ties, because they used to do that. I think about the heartbreak. Glenn Mason was in the building yesterday, went up at halftime to see him, and another mutual friend of ours, took a picture with him, talked, you know, a little bit about the game. He asked me how much food I had eaten, the usual standard Glenn Mason fare. But you think about the heartbreak of Glenn Mason in 2003 and then even 2004 over in Ann Arbor. You think about 2015, when it looked like in Jim Harbaugh's first year, Tracy Clays is the interim coach, Mitch Leidner the quarterback, Drew Olatarski the wide receiver. It looked like the Gophers had Michigan beaten. We remember the play that took way too long to run, the goal line stand that didn't work. There's just been a lot of heartbreak over the years, even 2 years ago with the onside kick, the offside on the onside kick that wasn't, when Max Brosmer was the quarterback. It just has never worked out in this series. And so, as I tweeted last night, there are times where you can pick nits, and there are times when you can talk about things that you didn't like and really hammer it home. When it comes to the Gophers beating Michigan, that's not going to be this show, because it literally had never happened in my lifetime that Minnesota had beaten Michigan at home. And they did that yesterday for the first time since 1977. So I hope people enjoyed it last night. Hopefully a lot of you, if you're Gopher fans, are podcasting because you had a really fun time into the night. Dinkytown was on fire as I was leaving last night, or yesterday afternoon as the game was going on. Traffic took forever to get out because why? All of you were on the field, and it took a long time to get off the field, back into the parking lots, back into the ramps, into your car, out of the ramps, out of the lot, down University, down Oak Street to get back onto the highways to go wherever you were going to go. So I hope everybody had a heck of a time. And if you're not listening to us live, that's okay. If you're podcasting us a little bit later in the day because you had so much fun last night, I'm good with it. What did we like? You got to start with the defense. I mean, that is the game. The defense dominated the entire game. Michigan moved the ball last week against Iowa. About 450, 460, 470, something like that was their total yardage last week against Iowa. Pretty good defense. Historically, they were in the red zone a bunch. They threw a pick in the red zone. They settled for a bunch of field goals. They end up losing the game because of that. Minnesota's defense didn't even allow them that. The Gopher defense allowed 7 points, and Michigan did not sniff the end zone on their own. Burnsy will remind us, but I think Michigan's longest drive was 37 yards, 180 yards for the day, with a team that does have some weapons. They do have a quarterback that can get around. They do have a quarterback that I said before the game was improving. I watched the entire Iowa game last week waiting for the Gophers to play in Seattle, and he was improving. He had two wide receivers last week over 100 yards receiving, and they did not have it yesterday. They could not run the ball. Bryce Underwood really didn't run the ball very well, got loose a couple of times there in the second half. But other than that, they really couldn't do much against this Gopher defense that has found their footing after the Mississippi State meltdown. They found their footing starting last week in Washington and continuing yesterday against Michigan. Part of the reason they only had 180 yards on the day, the time of possession. Gophers dominated it. Michigan had the ball for 47 seconds in the third quarter, something like that. Why? The turnovers. The first one was a gift in special teams. You know why coaches go crazy, or why do coaches go crazy? Things like the muffed punt that you saw in the third quarter that gift wrapped the Gophers their first 3 points to cut it to 14-10. Get it right back, an interception. Good pressure, good deflection. Ball gets picked. I think the first pick was actually Aiden West, but you get my point. It could have been the Zach Harden interception as well. The pressure that the Gophers put on Bryce Underwood, the way that they did not allow him to escape the pocket very often, made him hold onto the ball, didn't give him anywhere to go when he held onto the ball. The defense was phenomenal, and that was so fun to watch, especially given, like I said, what had happened just 3 weeks ago when Kamario Taylor and Mississippi State went up and down the field. Defense needed a big response, and you hear it from PJ when he shouts out coordinator Danny Collins and he shouts out those defensive coaches in that group. They were well aware of the narrative and the buzz and the vibe that was surrounding that side of the football. And it wasn't without merit. We talked about the way the defense didn't perform, especially on the road a year ago, how they didn't perform against the Northwestern team that a year ago wasn't very good. This year's Northwestern team might be a little bit different. And the first big test, they didn't pass against Mississippi State. They've been flying ever since. Whatever you think of Akron, they did it. You move on. The Washington performance was outstanding. And then yesterday they back it up again against a team that has a couple of real dudes at receiver and an alleged dude at quarterback that they just completely rendered almost irrelevant. Again, I keep going back to 180 yards for the day, allowing 7 points, the three turnovers that really were, that was the story. First half story was the Gophers' turnovers. More on that in a second. The second half story was all about Michigan's turnovers, how the Gophers caused them, you know, catching the ones that they threw to them and turning it around to getting points. Two field goals and a touchdown. That's your ball game right there. 20-14 Minnesota. They're 4-1 and 2-0 in the Big Ten. On the Fox 9 pregame show, and I think I said this with Barrero on Friday when he asked me for one of the keys. I know I talked mostly on the radio about Drake Lindsey, but on the Fox 9 pregame show on TV, we always do a key to the game. And my key to the game was catch the ones they throw to you. Because as improved as Bryce Underwood had looked through the last couple of games, certainly against Iowa, I thought he played much better than he had played earlier in the season. The one thing I just felt like the Gophers were going to have an opportunity to do was turn Michigan over, because they had turned it over. Michigan had turned it over a bunch through the first three games, I should say four games of the season. And the one thing you can't have happen is an interception go through your hands or somebody fumbles it and they recover it. You don't pick it up. Because this Michigan defense was really good, and I think we saw yesterday that they are really good and they make life really difficult on teams, the Gophers had to have extra possessions if they wanted to win that game yesterday. I just felt that as strongly as I felt really anything, because I knew what they were dealing with their own offensive line injuries. I just know how good Michigan's defense has been pretty much all season long. I think Michigan would tell you they played well defensively yesterday, and I just knew the Gophers had to have more opportunities and shorter fields and things to keep Michigan's offense off the field, and they got that yesterday. And it was just a spectacular performance pretty much every step of the way. They allowed 7 points, and that 7 points was the 37-yard drive after the first interception. Can't say enough good things about Anthony Smith, TJ Bush, Carter Menz, Jackson Howard, Maverick Baranowski, Joey Gerlach, Aiden West. Go down the list. Kerry Brown, John Nestor, Zach Harden, who's playing great at a safety spot. He had the big tackle for loss on Michigan's first offensive possession of the game. It's just been a really nice turnaround for a defense that they felt strongly about going into the season and a defense that needed a response after Mississippi State and has definitely delivered. Quickly, what we didn't like. Drake Lindsey didn't play very well in the first half. It's okay to say that. He had a great first drive. I did a sideline hit saying how locked in he was, how well he played at Washington, how well he was starting to control everything. What did he do? He promptly threw the first interception, which got tipped, got pressure. It was a bad interception. The second pick, everybody knows that can't happen, a pick six. And I saw it the entire way. We talked about it on the radio. Number 44 for Michigan, who played over in the Dakotas. He's from Minnesota, transferred to be a Wolverine. I watched it, and you could see it, and it was a bad throw, bad decision, and it could have torpedoed the whole deal. And even after the Gophers had played pretty well in that first half, they're trailing, really, because of those two decisions and those two interceptions. He hung in there in the second half, made enough throws. I think he was 10 of 13 in the second half and did enough to help the Gophers win. They got the run game going a little bit, but he did not play well in the first half, and that put them in a really tricky spot where they had to play great, especially defensively in the second half, to get the thing done. So that obviously can't continue against better teams as we go, but you also need to remember that's, I think, start 16 for Drake Lindsey, maybe start 17, and he's still going to be learning on the go. People I know wanted PJ to use a timeout right before the half to get Michigan to punt, get the ball back. I'll be honest, I answered that question a lot yesterday as I was bopping around on the field after the game, talking to people, talking to Mace. No chance I was giving the ball back to the offense in the first half, given what had just happened. That they'd already thrown one interception, then they threw the pick six. Drake was off. He just wasn't feeling himself. They needed to get to the locker room, regroup. Drake needed to calm down. They needed to reset some things, try to find some things to deal with Michigan's pressure. I had no problem not getting the ball back before halftime because I had no faith at that moment that the Gophers offense was going to do anything other than maybe turn it over again, give Michigan another short field. They needed to calm down. And so I was perfectly fine with just getting into the locker room. They had the ball coming out of the second half, ended up not scoring. That's when the muff punt happened, and they ended up getting gifted the three, but no problem there. And that's just because Drake wasn't playing well. Went on to make a couple of throws later in the second half that were good, but he obviously needs to be better moving forward, and I think he will be. If you listen to this show at all, you know how highly I feel about Drake Lindsey. Finally, what we learned. We learned that it's a fan base that can still pop when it's asked to, and it's been waiting. It's been waiting to pop. It's been hanging in. It's been going on the road trips. They got rewarded last week for going to Seattle. Great effort against Washington. Great vibe. Great weekend. The whole thing was great. Sailgating, all of it. Everybody I talked to today, I should say yesterday, that came through the radio pregame show or the TV pregame show talked about how much fun they had last week in Seattle. It's a fan base that's been waiting. It's a fan base that's been waiting for more signature moments. And yesterday they got one. In a big, big way. The big noon crowd for Fox was awesome. They were there early. They were there ready. I was there early for our Fox 9 pregame show. Before that, people were already lined up. It's hard to find parking, even if you had a pass. Like, it was just great. The crowd being sold out was outstanding. And when the game started to turn in that second half, in that third quarter, the crowd was right there. and they were ready to meet the moment. And then obviously anytime they end up all on the field because you beat a helmet school, that's a good day. That's a full day. So not a lot to not like about everything that happened yesterday. And as I said, when you do something that you haven't done in 49 years and you do something that you've only done five times in like 60 years, you take it every day of the week, you celebrate it, you enjoy it, you revel in it, you love it, and hopefully you remember it, and hopefully a lot of people had a great time at Huntington Bank Stadium. I'm sure our next guest loves what his website's doing right now, because I'm guessing it got clicked a lot last night into the morning, and will a little bit later this morning as well. He's Ryan Burns from GopherGazette.com. We will get Burnsy's thoughts on yesterday's performance yesterday and where the Gophers go from here now with a night game against Purdue, who had a nice win over Illinois themselves yesterday. All of that and more with Burnsy when we continue Gopher Football Sunday. We're brought to you by Carrie Limo, and we're here on The Fan.
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6: We're back. It's Gopher Football Sunday. We're brought to you by Carrie Limo. I'm Gardzi. Gophers beat Michigan 20-14 yesterday. They're 4-1 overall, 2-0 in the Big Ten. A road game to Purdue looms Saturday night, 7 o'clock. 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Those days, we've certainly jumped on here at 8 o'clock, 8:15 on a Sunday morning in different circumstances to talk about different things. But let's just talk globally first. These are the days I feel like you got to enjoy if you cover a team, if you cover sports, and you cover a fan base that, as I just said before I hit the break, has been waiting for a reason to pop like it popped yesterday. And the old fan base showed up yesterday and said, "We still got it if you need it, PJ. We'll be ready for you." How are you doing?
9: I'm well. Yeah, still haven't recovered from what was one of the more memorable days that I can remember in at least recent memory in Dinkytown, where it starts with Big Noon, and I was curious to see how Big Noon kickoff would be treated, and the fans came out in droves, and I thought they were fantastic on Oak Street throughout, and then you saw 51,000 file into Huntington Bank Stadium and remain engaged for all 60 minutes, and it's one of those where afterwards – you're talking to the coaches, you're talking to the players, and I know I had some of them say, "That's the loudest I've ever heard it." I mean, when Anthony Smith comes out and says that's probably the best atmosphere he's played in at that stadium, it's one of those things where, as you said, this crowd, this casual fan base, this hardcore fan base, whatever mix you were, they still got it, and they played a big part in that win.
6: Let's talk – we got to start with the defense, right? I mean, that's the story. We'll talk about Drake Lindsey. We'll talk about TJ Thomas, who's emerged as a fan favorite. Speaking to the crowd, they love it every time he touches the ball. We'll talk about special teams. We'll talk about everything. But as I said in the open, it was a defense that needed a big response. You know what the noise was like about the noise was surrounding the defense after Mississippi State. You weren't going to get any credit for Akron. You were going to, you know, get some credit for what you did in Washington. But you were really going to get some credit if you backed it up against Michigan, especially off of how they kind of controlled things last week against Iowa. And they did until they didn't, and, you know, end up losing the game at home. But I know I'm hitting you cold on ranking defensive performances, because there's been so many in the times that you and I have covered this team. But we talk about the Tracy Clay's defenses, the Jay Sauvell defenses, the Corey Heathermans, the Joe Rossi's. Like, Danny Collins put one up on that side. I mean, he put one up on that side with those dudes, which is, I think, what a lot of people were waiting for him to do. And all the credit to him and his group for what they did now back-to-back weeks against two, you know, pretty good quarterbacks and two teams that at the time were ranked when Minnesota played them. So you take it wherever you want on the defense, but to me, that's just story A, B, and C.
9: Yeah, there's so much to dive into with that, because you're going to hear people try to, you know, probably discredit some of this defensive performance to say Bryce Underwood stinks. Well, guess what? They made him stink, because it's like we're coming off a week where last week against Iowa, this Michigan offense put up 429 yards of offense, and Bryce Underwood arguably had his best performance in probably 2026, if not going back to his time as a starter. Like, he was really good, really efficient. And then at no point did they really let Michigan get going. I mean, when Michigan's longest offensive drive of the day comes on the final drive of the game, where they go 37 yards before Underwood just impales somebody on the Gopher sideline on fourth down, not even giving a guy a chance. That is the day that it was, because Bryce Underwood at no point looked comfortable. And you saw the offensive coordinator, especially in the second half, just signal to you, "I don't trust this guy." Now, I don't blame him for the way that they were playing, but to me, this comes down to what we thought had to be the strength of the team coming in, which was the Gopher defensive line showing up back-to-back weeks. Like, you wondered how they were going to come back after an early morning, late night in Washington from 9 tackles for loss, 7 sacks. And you look at what they did consistently all day long to that Michigan offensive line that, yeah, they were dealing with some injuries of their own, but so was Minnesota. And they picked a heck of a time for TJ Bush to have his most impactful game as a Gopher.
6: Yeah.
9: 2 sacks, a key third down deflection in the fourth quarter to stall another drive. You see Anthony Smith continue to show up in ways that maybe aren't super impactful on the stat sheet, but I think he's playing some of his best football this season right now. Riley Sunrum with another tackle for loss type of performance. But I keep coming back to, they made Michigan look this bad, where Michigan has 180 total yards, goes 3 of 10 on third down, and Bryce Underwood finishes the day 10 for 21 with 2 picks and 101 yards. Like, whether you want to talk about the defensive line, whether you want to talk about Aiden West having the type of impact that he did, which I will, we'll talk about the transfer portal hits, because I think this was the transfer portal class game for at least Minnesota that they brought in January. But that is where everybody wanted to know, how does Minnesota replace Coy Parrish defensively? Well, guess what? They took most of his money and put it into Aiden West and TJ Bush. And now they've got the little brown jug to show for it, as those guys had some really good performances for it. And, I mean, you mentioned it, and we go from a month ago, we're thinking, you know, Danny Collins, is he on the hot seat because Kamario Taylor did what he did? And now I think, why has Minnesota's defensive turnaround started this way and continued? They are winning up front pretty consistently right now, and that is something that is definitely sustainable in Big Ten play.
6: Yeah, you mentioned the transfer portal class. I know you wrote about it. It was one of your takeaways for GopherGazette.com. And it's funny, you named, like, you can literally just go down the list right now defensively. I mean, we didn't even mention Jackson Howard. Huge, you know, deflected pass, right, that turned into one of the picks, I think.
9: Yeah.
6: Zach Harden, who's the kid that tweeted out when Coy Parrish decided he was going to the portal, my turn, is taking it and running with it. John Nestor, arguably, you know, top three most important guy on the team. Like, we didn't even mention him. Joey Gerlach. Like, they have so many guys right now that just seem to be playing at such a high level, and they're all playing, Bernsey, together at such a high level. And that was what I talked with Aiden West on the field. He was one of the brave souls, that the smart souls that did not brave the 50-yard line crowd rush, which I appreciated, thank God, because I'm too old to be going to midfield anymore. I had my moment with Max Brosmer against USC. That was great. I'm out after that. And I talked to Aiden about his interception. He's like, honestly, he goes, the guys up front are making it so easy for us because they're getting the pressure. I have to make my read, dedicate myself to my read, and just go be there, because the ball's going to end up where I think it's going to end up because of those guys. So that part's not really the question, Bernsey, but just like, what did you see as the plan to handle Bryce Underwood? Because clearly mission was accomplished, and they handled him and made him look unbelievably bad. Now, I said on Fox 9, he's going to give you chances 100%. As well as he's playing, and he's playing better. He played really well against Iowa, but even against Iowa, he gave him chances, threw a bad pick in the red zone, took points off the board. You've got to make the plays when they are presented to you, and obviously in that third quarter they made every play that was presented to them, and that carried on into the fourth.
9: Yeah, he is such a polarizing figure, because he has every type of athleticism dripping off of him. 6'4", athletic, can make any throw on the field, but he just makes these boneheaded decisions that kill Michigan 3 or 4 times a week. Where you mentioned, he doesn't see Jackson Howard coming off on an RPO who's unblocked, and he holds the ball too long, and then there's a wounded duck where your guy, Zach Harden, comes down with it. It's just, I mean, when we're getting to a point where, I think from reading a lot of the Michigan stuff here after the game, I mean, they're talking about quarterback changes over there. If you make an opposing former 5-star quarterback look so horrific that they're now talking about quarterback changes, that's how I know all 3 levels of your defense had a pretty good day. Is, like you said, John Nestor, I think, is going to be a guy, if he keeps playing this well, I think we're going to not be talking about, is he going to come back for a 5th year? He's just going to go to the NFL at that point. Because I think he is playing really well, because we're talking about Aiden West and John Nestor, who Andrew Marsh Michigan only threw the ball to two guys. That's all they've done all year. You heard me talk about it with you on the pregame show. They held Andrew Marsh, who was coming off back-to-back 100-yard receiving games, to three catches for 29 yards.
10: Mm-hmm.
9: J.J. Buchanan, who is averaging almost 100 yards per game so far, one of the top receivers in the Big Ten, 6'4", explosive guy, 4 for 50, very nondescript. Like, they just caused havoc, especially in that second half where we'll get to the offense, but like, you needed to get back into the Tate Give discussion. Like, Drake had a couple of throws he wants back, but you knew that Bryce Underwood was going to be able to give you one. And that's where, from talking with Aiden West after the game, he's like, yeah, at halftime, they had success on that route combination that I got the pick on. So I was told they're going to go back to it. So keep my eyes up. Now, I don't know how he ended up corralling that, because it went through his hands, pinned it off of his shoulder pad, somehow finds the control of the ball, gets a toe in. But regardless, I mean, you needed to give your offense some help, and the defense did more than enough. I mean, again, 180 total yards for Michigan 1 week after they put 429 total yards on Iowa. Yeah, it was a pretty good day to be Danny Collins.
6: Ryan Burns from GopherGazette.com joining here on Gopher Football Sunday. We're brought to you by Carrie Limo. Barrero has Sunday Sermons, a two-hour edition coming up at 9. Vikings Football Sunday coming up at 1 o'clock. The Vikings look to stay undefeated against the Dolphins in a game at just after 3 at U.S. Bank Stadium. The other thing, Burnsy, and I'm sure you have the stats right in front of you, but part of the reason I was impressed by the defense as well, and why I was impressed last week too, was they basically erased the Washington running game. Now, that could have been written off as, well, Washington, their offensive line's banged up and they have no running backs left. That's a problem for the Huskies. But I thought they did the same thing yesterday. Even when, you know, Michigan was trying to get some things established, that first possession, they had some things going in the run. And then for whatever the reason, on, you know, third and short, they decide to, you know, do some random, yeah, instead of just sneaking it like the Gophers did 50 times, they try to do something in the backfield. Harden blows it up, and that derails their first deal. But the run defense, I don't want that to get overlooked either, because of how well they were pressuring the quarterback the last 2 weeks. The run defense has been spectacular.
9: When you can, I know Michigan isn't exactly running, you know, Mike Hart back there at this point, but when you hold Michigan to 79 rushing yards on 28 attempts, so under 3 yards a carry, I will not be able to get out of my head, and I know I got to work on it, that Mississippi State came in here and put 250 down the center of Minnesota between the hashes.
6: Right.
9: And now to see how they have just rebounded from that performance where completely shut it down against Washington, and then they took it away here against Michigan where – and Bryce Underwood, you knew that they were going to want to run him, and they tried to do some to an extent, but he finishes 10 for 20 in the rushing game, where that is a big aspect of what they were able to do. I mean, it's part of why they beat Oklahoma at home, was Bryce Underwood ran for like 80-something yards, and that is where they didn't even crack that number yesterday. So that is where you think about going forward here. I continue to say it. This is the type of stuff where, like, is this a fluke or is this sustainable? Well, if they just continue to beat everybody up front, that is where you're going to be in a lot of these games. I think about this Purdue team that Minnesota goes to West Lafayette next weekend. They should be favored in that one. And if you can take care of business here, like, you go into a bye week to prepare for an Iowa team that, as you saw on Saturday, Ohio State made them look very much like a team that, again, you could do some things against. So that is where defensively it starts up front. Is they've gotten a lot more from guys like Riley Sunroom, but I still think like Anthony Smith, TJ Bush, and a lot of these guys, they're just playing a lot more physical. They're understanding what they want to do. And if you can just continue to put people in third and seven and plus all day, college quarterbacks are not meant for.
6: He's Ryan Burns from GopherGazette.com. We will pause here with Burnsy, do it a little bit differently today. We'll come back for our final segment before we hand it off to Barrero on Sunday Sermons. We'll talk about the Gophers offense, the Gophers special teams, and maybe go around the Big Ten a little bit in our final minutes, including talking about the Purdue Boilermakers, who had a nice win over Illinois, and dare I say a surprising win over Illinois yesterday, and will definitely be feeling good about themselves as they host the Gophers next Saturday night in West Lafayette. One more segment to Gopher Football Sunday. We're presented by Kerry Limo, and we'll get to it after this right here on The Fan.
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6: Final segment on this Sunday morning. We're wrapping up Gopher Football Sunday, brought to you by Carrie Limo. I'm Justin Gard. Dan Barrero and Sunday Sermons is next. We're recapping the Gophers knocking off Michigan 20-14 yesterday to improve to 4-1 on the season, 2-0 in the Big Ten. Next up, a 7 o'clock game against Purdue next Saturday night. Pregame show's 5 right here on The Fan. Let's talk about the quarterback, Burnsy. Ryan Burns, GopherGazette.com, joining me for the final segment. It's okay to say Drake didn't play well. It's okay to say Drake almost ruined the whole game in the first half. And he came out, and the first drive was great, right? A couple of nice throws. They go right down the field. They score. They go down the field. They get some penalties. They get a penalty at the goal line. Like, take it. Take all of it, right? And they're up 7-0. Everything looks good. He throws the one pick where he may have been hit. That was a gift wrap touchdown, basically, you know, or a short field, at least for Michigan, which he couldn't do. And then the pick six, which happened right in front of me after a really nice drive where you could tell what PJ was trying to do, right? Just milk the clock, burn the clock, get some points before halftime, feel good about yourself, try to score going in, score going out, the whole middle eight, the whole cliche, could see all of it. Man, what a bad throw. And what a bad decision. And he was just sped up the whole day. And my take in the second half was the Gophers have to find a way to make Michigan pay for literally having no regard for anything 8 yards down the field. It's just, we're going to blitz you. We're going to pressure you. You're going to be mad. I thought on that fourth and short, Burnsy, if Drake had a half second longer and actually set his feet, that was a touchdown for TJ Thomas.
9: Mm-hmm.
6: But as it was a circus catch because he couldn't get where he wanted to go. So another long windup for me to say, it's okay to say that our favorite quarterback, who I think is a total stud, did not play well yesterday for stretches. And obviously had to battle through some stuff, pressure, you know, offensive line issues, all of that. But some decision-making that put them in a tricky spot where they really had to turn in a great defensive effort to win the game.
9: Yeah, the Drake Lindsey story from yesterday is certainly an interesting one where I do think he got his arm hit as he tried to make that throw across the field. Now it's just unfortunate because he tries to go from near hash to far sideline and the ball just is floating in the air there, begging to be intercepted, where if he gets maybe some more gusto behind it, he does have Jalen Smith there. Regardless, it's an interception. Michigan turns it into a touchdown. And then you mentioned the decision to end up throwing that. That was about the worst possible look you could possibly have out of that. I was texting with a former Gopher starting quarterback about that play. And he was like, the fact that they blitzed into it, plus Darius got spooked by the blitz off the edge, and so he's not at the right depth. And then Drake panics, and then Brainerd, Minnesota's own, and because you're Mr. Narrative Street, that's all you want to talk about is Narrative Street. Nate Stalling, former North Dakota State Bison.
6: Zorbas go crazy.
9: Yeah. Earlier in the week had posted himself in like a gopher uniform as a kid.
6: Oh, boy.
9: And so you don't think it meant a little bit more to that Brainerd kid there? 44?
6: Yeah, that's Narrative
9: he
6: Street.
9: He houses it.
6: I rip you for Narrative Street. That's Narrative Street if he was doing that. I was not aware of that. That's big
9: time.
6: Oh,
9: yeah. I can assure you, Brainerd went crazy for that one. So you go into halftime. It was interesting to listen to Fleck after the game just tell his team, like, we made a couple mistakes, but we are dominating them. Don't hang your hat. Come back out, and let's figure it out. And that is where the offense then gets gifted some field position in the second half, whether it's because of the muff punt, whether it's because of some turnovers. And they did enough to turn that into enough points. And that's where I talked about coming into this game. Like, I thought the number that they had to get to, if you're going to get the little brown jug, was 20. Wrote about it on Gopher Gazette. Why 20 points? Because Michigan's defense had not allowed 20 points all year. You're thinking to yourself, Ryan, that's not right. Iowa scored 20 on them last week. Iowa's special teams are unworldly. So Iowa special teams got a return touchdown on them. Their defense only allowed 13. So you were thinking to yourself on some of these red zone possessions where you're like, just throw it into the end zone. Trust me, I get it. But you also got to remember that Michigan is also a legitimately good defense, like top 15, top 20 good, and they had a lot of their guys playing. So where they were really, really good coming into the game was red zone defense. They had allowed 3 touchdowns on 8 red zone possessions all year. That was good for 7th in the country good. So the fact that finally at the end there where Minnesota gets Darius Taylor in the flat on 44, who had the pick 6 earlier, and have him go into the end zone, like that was a huge moment in that game. So to finish 2 of 4 in the red zone there with touchdowns was massive for Greg Harbaugh and everybody. But even Darius Taylor, I mean, look, I don't know how healthy he is, but you could see on some of those touches, especially near the stripe, you don't think the kid from Walled Lake Western High School in Michigan wanted this one a little badly, and he grinded his way in. So it wasn't perfect for the offense, and no one's claiming it was. Drake Lindsey didn't have the greatest of days, and he clearly was seeing some ghosts at some times. It was reminding me of that, I would say, 2025 Iowa game at times. But the thing is, as you noted with the TJ Thomas play, in the second half, he finished 10 of 13.
6: Yep.
9: And I think the big thing, and I asked Drake about this after the game, was they still had the confidence to go back to him on that 4th and short. Where I know you're not playing well, kid, but you're still the engine that drives this thing. And if we can't put the ball in your hands in situations like this, what are we doing? Now, was it a Brad Radke fastball to TJ Thomas there? You're gosh darn right it was. It was a heck of a catch to be able to salvage that thing. And you're right. If he just lays it up there, that might have been a touchdown. But regardless, You extend the drive, you get points. So it wasn't perfect for the offense. You still put up 262 total yards. But I know you want to talk about that running game.
6: Well, I do. The one thing before the running game, I want to talk about the decision to not call timeouts for Michigan before the first half ended. Because I'm sure you're – Twitter mentions were going crazy. Like, I was getting texts about it. It's like, guys, I can't respond to your texts during the game. I'd love to. I only text Burnsy about special teams plays during the game. That's the only thing I have time for, and to check in on how my kids are doing at all the various activities that their absentee father is missing on a beautiful Saturday morning. But I said it in the opening segment, Burnsy. It's like, I wanted nothing to do with the Gophers getting the ball back on offense going back into halftime, because Drake was a mess at that point. Like, the ball was flying all over. He was missing guys. There were miscommunications. He and Javon Tracy were not on the same page a couple times. That kind of continued. Like, I know everybody wants to, you know, be mad about clock management stuff at times and using timeouts randomly and all these things, but like, they needed to get into halftime so PJ could tell them that they were dominating and we all need to just chill. That was my opinion. What was the chatter? I can see Chip up there going, man, they got to call timeout. Why don't they get the ball back? Like, I can see the chatter up there in row 2. I had no problem with it because I didn't want to give the offense the ball back at that point. I wanted them to calm down, have some orange slices, and chill for a minute. What did you think?
9: Well, I think Chip was too angry that he had to just turn around, get out of his chair, and put his legs up on the wall to try and get some better circulation to go to that cerebellum of his. I think you're right. Where, look, I know that this is very much an NFL dominated town, and there's so many people who love the Vikings, and you're trying to remember that when we're dealing with 23 to 30 whatever year olds, it's so much different than these 18 to 23 year olds. Where you mention it, I feel like they wanted to just get Drake Lindsay into halftime and say, chill, just chill.
6: Yes.
9: You just need to reset. You need to get it going. So, yes, if Drake had been playing better, then obviously you become a little bit more aggressive and then you take some timeouts. But the one I didn't understand, and even Fleck talked about it after the game because the media jackals asked him, was why he didn't go for two.

0: a complimentary back to Darius Taylor that PJ Fleck trusts. And I think that he trusts TJ Thomas. And that is where you mentioned, I mean, I can hear it up there in the corner of the stadium. I'm aware of when TJ Thomas has it, that maybe the crowd thinks there's a bit better chance that he can house one. I think he was a couple shoestring tackles away. But even between those two guards, we spent, you know, the first couple of weeks of this program talking about, you know, the Gophers running game. Well, now they're coming off back-to-back performances against what I think are some pretty good defenses, by the way,
1: yeah,
0: that they have now run for over 125 yards in each of those games. Now, I mean, you're not going back to, say, what Northwestern did to Penn State on Friday night and rushing for 400 at New Ryan Field. But all you wanted for this offense was, okay, let's just give them enough of a running game. And I think that offensive line and these backs are finding enough, and I think they're tweaking enough up front with some of the schematic changes that Greg Harbaugh is making to where Drake Lindsey's going to have better days. We saw one of his better days out in Seattle. Yep. They're going to need a better day from him out in West Lafayette if they're going to get into the bye week 5-1. But they've done their part in the run game. The guys up front, left tackle, the right tackle, I think are playing pretty well. It's just, can you continue to do that so that Drake Lindsey and these pass catchers can actually give you some more explosivity?
1: All right, we've got about 2 minutes left. We'll talk about Purdue on the Parent of Spare podcast on Tuesday, so we don't need to get into a Purdue deep dive. But I did what we liked, what we didn't like, and then what we learned. And we talked a little bit about it at the top with you too, Bernsey, but I want to give you a chance to say whatever you want in the final 2 minutes about, to me, we learned that we have a fan base. The Gophers have a fan base that can still pop. We talked about them out in Seattle last week, how many people came, how loud it was, how much fun everybody had. You and I were on Oak Street. People were coming up that we were hanging out with the Tom's Watch Bar last week and saying hi and like rehashing stories from last week. I'm like, yeah, you guys were hammered. You were having a great time. But yesterday are the days. If you were there and you went on the field with your son, your daughter, your dad, your boyfriend, your girlfriend, your wife, your kids, whatever it was, and I took selfies with all of you, like, these are the days that you just have to cherish and remember. I know PJ talked about it in his opening statement about college football, and this is what it's about. I am still enough of a romantic about all of it to agree wholeheartedly with what the head coach said, because I have felt it the last 2 weeks, and I certainly felt it yesterday, and I feel like you feel the same way.
0: Yeah, it's just one of those things I hope folks never take for granted. I know there's probably listeners of a certain generation that remember back when the Little Brown Jug in Minnesota versus Michigan was truly a rivalry. And I think for a lot of people, for the Gophers to finally get it done for the first time in Minneapolis since 1977, maybe we saw some folks storm the field since they haven't in their days of yesteryear. I mean, that's the whole point of this thing. And I mean, sports are meant to be felt. They're meant to be experienced. And I said it in the first segment where it was, you know, from Big Noon kickoff on, you knew that it was going to be one of those days where the fans showed up.
1: Yeah.
0: They wanted to be entertained. They can still come out in force, and that's how you sell 51,000 tickets for this thing. And then to come out and give them a show for 3.5 hours where, yeah, it wasn't always pretty. At times there were ebbs and flows and good and bad. But to be able to get there at the end of it, I mean, you rewarded the fans for the casual ones who just wanted to see Big Noon kickoff and Michigan come to town, to the hardcores who, and they've been there through some bad losses like Bowling Green.
1: Yeah.
0: That's the type of things that I just hope everybody remembers. Why are we all doing this? Why do we care about sports? It's because you make memories like this, and that's what life's about, is making memories, enjoying the moments. So I don't know what's next for this team. I mean, they're 4-1, 2-0 here in the Big Ten. Maybe this will end up being a 2019 type of season. Maybe it won't. I just know that for that specific Saturday in Dinkytown, when the fans showed up, the team gave them a reason to stick around. So that's where I say it again. If they can take care of business in West Lafayette next weekend, where mm-hmm. Purdue just won its first Big Ten game in over 1,000 days. Yeah, Brett Bielema, things are not going well right now for Brett Bielema and their start to Big Ten play. It's going to be a really fun October then, because then you get a bye week and the hype builds for, okay, you've exercised the demons of winning on the road. Then you exercise the demon.

0: of we finally beat Michigan at home. Well, guess what? You've never beat Kirk Ferentz at home, and this is an Iowa team that I think is beatable. So that is the exciting part is you made memories yesterday with the little brown jug. Old, young, is somewhere in between. Now hang on to them and see what this team does.
1: That's Ryan Burns from GopherGazette.com. Burnsy, we'll talk to you on Parent of Spare on Tuesday. We'll listen for Gopher Gridiron Radio a little bit later today. And, of course, read everything that you're going to post. Jif rewinds everything at GopherGazette.com. Thank you, buddy.
0: You're a gentleman and a scholar. I'll see you soon.
1: That is Burnsy. That is also Gopher Football Sunday. We are brought to you, as always, by Carrie Limo. I'm sure Todd Anderson had a great time watching the game yesterday. I'm sure you did, Todd. Thank you for your great partnership. The Gophers beat Michigan 20-14. Next up, 7 o'clock Saturday, West Lafayette against Purdue. Sunday Sermons with Dan Barrero is coming up next right here on The Fan.
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21: Ezekiel 25:17. The path of the righteous man is beset on all sides by the inequities of the selfish and the tyranny of evil men. Blessed is he who in the name of charity and goodwill shepherds the weak through the valley of darkness. For he is truly his brother's keeper and the finder of lost children. And I will strike down upon thee with great vengeance and furious anger those who attempt to poison and destroy my brothers. And you will know my name is the Lord when I lay my vengeance upon thee.

0: is a funny game. National Football League is back in Europe. And unless my eyes are deceiving me, and they often do, I see a former Gopher quarterback, Cali McManus, under center, slinging the ball around because the Washington Commanders starter did not play again. And their backup, their capable backup, Marcus Mariota, he's injured. Is that right?
1: That's correct.
0: So it's Ethan, I think, is his first name, if I'm not mistaken. Cali McManus. We talked about this during the fair, how excited they seem to be in Washington. It's the most volatile part of pro football, or football, I guess you could say. It doesn't even have to be pro. We are almost religious about this game, more than any other sport, right? Certainly in the case of pro football. And yet there's a decent chance that we're going to have to watch a game in which a, not second string, but a third string quarterback is out there. Bears did it a week ago, and it worked out well for them with our guy, Case Keenum. But in what other sport could you be go that far down the totem pole, so to speak, and people will still watch, be utterly and completely fascinated by, rip, or praise, whatever the case may be? Any other sport, it's like, well, you're down to, you've lost your first three pitchers. Why am I even going to bother? But we love pro football so much that we accept the risk that is attached with playing this brutal, brutal game. It's Washington, I think, versus Indianapolis. And I believe our guy, Danny Dimes, had an early fumble. I didn't see it. Were you watching at that point, Brett Blakemore?
1: I was running Gopher stuff.
0: Okay.
1: But yes.
0: And so Washington's up early in that game as a result of the fumble. I'm still not accustomed. I don't know how many years we've been playing in Europe. It still doesn't feel natural to me to start watching football this early. Now, if it's your team, you're going to do it. But just, what time's the game start? Like 8:30?
1: 8:30
0: Central time? It doesn't feel right to me. You love it, though, because you love football.
1: Well, more football, the better.
0: You love it. If the Packers aren't playing the game, you're still into it. I'm a big, give me noon games. Give me, well, in the case of the Vikings, another 3:05 game. Give me the 3:25 games. The games in Europe, I still, for whatever reason, I know why we're doing it, but it just doesn't, I've never, for some reason, felt comfortable with it. What this does mean, though, because of the late Viking start again, is we've got a 2-hour sermons today. We're on until 11 o'clock this morning. Worst case scenario, 1 to 3?
1: 11 to 1.
0: 11 to 1, I should say, yes. 1 to 3 would be pregame. Yes, 11 to 1 just for fun. And then the Vikings football Sunday.
1: Oh, there's the fumble.
0: We'll start. Was that the fumble? Was he hit? Or did he just lose it?
1: He was hit, but yeah. he probably could have held on to it.
0: Probably could have held on. It was not Danny Dimes at his strongest. So it's 6-0. They must have muffed the extra point. Or is Washington one of those funky teams? Oh, it is 2 field goals. Mm-hmm. Oh, I apologize. I thought maybe they got a touchdown off of it. So 2 early field goals late in the first quarter. 2-hour edition of sermons means we have time to cover a lot, and we're going to try to do that. We will certainly preview what's left to preview of Vikings, Miami Dolphins. As I mentioned, a 3:05 start today. And I feel like we've almost analyzed it to death. And the conclusion most people have reached is that this game is close to loser proof, even among some of the media jackals, as dangerous a proposition as that can be based on our history. But we'll get back into that. There's the hottest team in hockey, home ice victory over the Boston Bruins?
1: It was.
0: And they got the early first goal.
1: They did.
0: And then we never looked back.
1: For the whole, I'd even argue most of the first period, it felt like a listless February game against the Ducks at home. They just got nothing going. Ryan Hartman had a pissed off interview with Kevin Gorg in the first intermission.
0: Yeah.
1: And from the second and third,
0: dominance.
1: All wild.
0: Yeah, all wild. Yep. So Kaprizov gets 2 goals. One was an empty netter, I believe.
1: It was.
0: And is it officially Shabanov or Shabanov? I think it should be Shabanov, but I don't know what it is.
1: That's been determined? Shabanov.
0: Shabanov sounds better.
1: Yeah.
0: So I'd stick to Shabanov, but we've seen pronunciations change, right? Evolve. He set up the first Kaprizov goal, did he not?
1: He did.
0: He's starting to grow on you, Shabanov?
1: Zuccarello Jr.
0: There you, that's the hope, right? That's what you're looking for. Does he go north-south enough, or is he still? Is he also too east-west?
1: Tell you what, he's got a lot of speed. He jumps out on the page. He can skate well.
0: Speed is helpful in the National Hockey League, mm-hmm. The fan has learned. So there'll be not only wild conversation with us and Brett Blakemore, Russo Radio is going to join us at the top of the 10 o'clock hour. We have not really had, this past week was so busy and so full, we did not have Russo on during the week. So I'm glad we're having him on today to essentially still preview the National Hockey League 2026 season for your Minnesota Wild. Russo is scheduled for 10:02 today. Eventually, we will get the Bradshaw and Brian KFAN toxic text line rebooted, 64686, at one point or another during the program. Another massive day as well in college football. A couple of national stories before we get to the big one locally. Don't know how much you heard about it, but there's a couple of great Ivy League stories, including the performance by Yale quarterback Dante Reno. Do you know this, the backstory here? It's a good story, which we don't cover a lot of Ivy League football here, but we will today, and that's just one of two stories out of the Ivy League that might be worthy of consideration or conversation today as well. There was hope that the upper Midwest representatives of the Big Ten could continue to stand tall, plant the flag, so to speak, as it did a week ago, right? And the good news is the Wisconsin Badgers continue to fly that flag with another impressive victory. The Golden Gophers continue to plant that flag with an impressive home victory over the I don't even know what to say about the Michigan Wolverines right now. We'll get into that more in a minute. Their quarterback is paid $7 million a year. Underwood? My God.
1: Didn't look like it.
0: I had a nice text exchange with Glenn Mason on that. But that's not the Gophers' fault. Gophers played him and outplayed him and dominated him when it counted. The bad news is Upper Midwest, Iowa had the toughest challenge, obviously. They had to play Ohio State, even though that was in Iowa City, I think. And they were not close to being able to compete against them. So two out of the three teams do exactly not what they're supposed to do, but what they need to do to continue to plant the flag that they need to be taken seriously. Let's start in more detail with the Gophers, as I said. The most impressive stat for me, to me, the story, both weeks. Last week against Washington, and this week against a very mediocre Michigan offense, the Gophers did exactly what you're looking for them to do, dominate defensively at the line of scrimmage. If I have these stats right, and I rarely do, over our last two victories, an impressive win at Washington that didn't look fluky, and an impressive win against Michigan that also didn't look fluky. We totaled, between those two games, 10 sacks and 4 interceptions. That's how you win football games. And that's how you win football games even on occasion this time out when your quarterback, your good quarterback, was not very good. 2 interceptions, 1 was a pick 6. I didn't feel like he was on his game much at all. But at some point, if you keep getting the ball via takeaway, you're almost obligated to finish the job, which ultimately on one drive, the Minnesota offense did exactly that. So I had via X a lot of people, well, are you going to give this team any credit? I gave the team a lot of credit. If anybody bothered listening to the show a week ago, heard. I have no difficulty doing that. And one of the big mantras last week was, with this victory, you've reopened the door to the possibility that casual fans are going to pay attention to you a little bit. In other words, they're saying, huh, well, didn't see this coming, but they got it done. Now, what are they going to do with this opportunity? Got a game against Michigan. Obviously, a pedigree school, not a top 25 team. That's becoming clearer by the week, but a pedigreed school that you never apologize for beating, and you got them at home, and you got a big national TV presence. What are you going to do with the opportunity? If you want to be taken seriously, you seize it. And that's exactly what the Gophers did. They finally did what we've been asking them to do for quite some time. Now, the key is also sustaining it. And here's the thing. Next, we're 2-0 in the Big Ten. We don't start 2-0 in the Big Ten very often. Whether it's the new Big Ten conference standings or the old Big Ten, what was it, the Big Ten West? What were we called back in the day? Standings. And I think we play Purdue next. Now, Purdue did beat Illinois, but that's a winnable game. You could get to the bye 3-0 in the Big Ten. And then is Iowa the return game? Will you double-check their schedule? Who we play after the bye? I think it's Iowa.
1: That is correct. Iowa at home.
0: And there again, a great opportunity. So you've opened your window. That's a good thing. I'm not going to rip that. I'm not. I have no problem praising performance. But that's what you have to do. And that's what, frankly, they haven't done. Now, the question is, how is it sustainable? Can they sustain it? What I think, again, is the most encouraging aspect of the last couple of games is the defense, as I said. Now, the advantage I think they had this week is I honestly need someone to explain to me, based on what I've seen and what I saw again yesterday, how presumably smart talent evaluators could look at Underwood and evaluate him as a viable quarterback. Not a runner, because he can run. A viable quarterback. It strains credulity for me to believe that is indeed the that people did that. $7 million. But that's the reality, and that's what Michigan's going to have to deal with from this point moving forward. But what I like is, if you have somebody who's vulnerable, rattle him. If you have somebody who's vulnerable and deliberate, almost too cautious at times, not making quick decisions, take advantage of it. And that's what, all over, like I said, secondary aggressive, good pressure again, not as many sacks as we had against Washington. But nevertheless, I thought a very impressive back-to-back performance by the defense that has set the tone and has made other things seem more possible. Let me also try this. So during the game, this is an example of how X is probably not worth the trouble. I'm like a lot of people watching the game. I don't have the timestamp, but I'm pretty sure I tweeted the following in the second half. I thought it might have still been the third quarter. It's possible it was early fourth. And here's what I sent out. If you can't beat this Michigan team, ... Now, the problem with X is what? Well, there's many. Here's one. Often, there were a lot of people clearly who didn't see the tweet until after the game, or it wasn't brought to their attention until after the game. So the assumption, I think, is then made, I waited until the game was over to say, if you can't beat Michigan, to attempt to further disparage it. So you then lose your mind. Because if you don't understand X, you don't think, well, when was that actually issued? Because here's my challenge to even the most ardent Gopher supporters out there, and we know some of you are out there. Here's my challenge. As the game is still going and nothing is determined, and you're watching especially the third quarter when Michigan literally has no chance to do anything offensively because they never have the ball because they keep turning it over, then there was the muff punt first. At that moment, I defy you to tell me that you didn't feel the same way as what I tweeted. That you, through your mind, was going, my God, we're never going to have a better chance to beat Michigan at home. If you can't beat this Michigan, I defy you to tell me. Now, you may want, no, you're not going to want to admit it after they won it. I get that. And there weren't that many people all that brave at the time I sent the tweet out of saying, well, what do you think of your team now? They conveniently waited until the game was over. But to me, that's just an honest emotion saying, you got a great chance here. You're playing well enough, probably, but you're playing a team that is waiting to be beaten. So I will gladly, encourage honest responses to what, again, most people were thinking. Doesn't even have to be a rip, but to say, you got a great, this is a great opportunity here, man. And part of it was, it's this Michigan team, but it was what this Michigan team was doing. Now you could say, well, the Gopher defense had something to do with that. Don't deny that. Defensively, there's no question. Pressure had something to do with it. Wasn't all of it. Some of it was just horrific decision making and accuracy issues as well. But I honestly think we always assume that if we see a tweet, it must have been written at the time that you first saw it, which indicates something very different than what the emotion might have been at the point where that's where, you know, the stupidity of the frozen cold take thing is that. I mean, how many times have even the most ardent of fans, when things are going bad early in a game, how many times have fans go, this is ridiculous? And then they come back and win the game and people go, well, how do you feel about your ridiculousness now? Well, the truth of the matter is most people's emotion was the same. Because that's a snap, that's a moment in time, that's a snapshot. And so, as much as I don't expect people to pay attention to this or remember it or adhere to it, don't assume that the moment you read a tweet, if it happens to be after the game, is necessarily the time when the individual issued that particular tweet. Bradshaw and Brian Kayfan, text line 64686, and we'll get to some of those a little bit later in the broadcast. So as I mentioned, I probably need to you have the Gopher schedule still up?
1: I do.
0: Okay, so we play at Purdue next, correct?
1: Yes, October 10th.
0: That's it. And then we have our bye.
1: Mm-hmm.
0: Then we host Iowa.
1: Correct.
0: Is that time set yet?
1: It says TBD.
0: Yeah, October probably going to be big now.
1: I think. Or will it be?
0: Or will it be, yeah.
1: With Iowa losing?
0: Iowa. Well, but if Iowa's only losses to Ohio State, I don't think they're going to be penalized too much by that. So after Iowa, then what?
1: After Iowa, you go to the home of Dan Borrero and Dave Sinek.
0: Oh, the Hoosiers, yeah. Oh, that's Halloween, right?
1: Yes. 31st. So that's October 31st.
0: Yeah.
1: Then you host UCLA.
0: Okay.
1: November 7th.
0: All right.
1: You go to a vulnerable Penn State. Tough place to play.
0: It is. It can be.
1: But it's not Penn State of old anymore.
0: Doesn't seem to be.
1: Apparently a red hot Northwestern at home, November 21st. And then you go to Madison to close out against the Scannies. So Purdue, Iowa, Indiana, UCLA, Penn State, Northwestern, Wisconsin.
0: All right. Well, there's some challenges there. But again,
1: it looks inviting to me.
0: The opportunity has been opened in part because Garcia and I talked about this, I think, before the season. And what we identified early was, again, because you kind of set the tone, we paid the most attention to Washington and Michigan. Those are the two games. Not because we knew all that much about how good or, mediocre or overrated either of those teams might be, but more because they're Big Ten opponents. They're legitimate opponents, if nothing else, in terms of their pedigree. And you've got the second game at home, which was the game played on Saturday, as here's your window. Every year, how many years in a row have we talked about this? There's been a window of opportunity, a couple of games, maybe one, two, or three, where you go, here's your chance, not to get the hardcores, because allegedly the hardcores are always with you, but in a major metropolitan city, what you need is, you need to bring in people who kind of float, You know, they love the Vikings, and then after that, they're looking. They're looking. Well, where else do I want to spend my time, you know, and my emotion? What would be? Well, maybe the Wild early. Supposed to be the Lynx this year, but they're already, you know, one and done. Well, could it be the Gophers? Gopher football? Well, let's see. I mean, last year they did nothing with any of those opportunities and weren't even competitive in any of those games. So let's see what they can do. And we identified this is the two-game stretch. And they've passed with flying colors these two first, these two good opportunities to sort of have casual guy go, hey, well, I mean, I'm not going to necessarily, you know, book a flight to Indy for the Big Ten title game, but interesting what you're looking for. And for people who are assuming I was going to lecture, I was going to be among those old timers lecturing about storming the field. You and I have talked about this. I've given up that. I've abdicated my responsibility in that battle years ago. The curve has been so distorted. The standards have been so lowered that I've said, smoke them if you got them. Do whatever you want to do. I'm not going to get excited about it. I'm not going to get annoyed anymore. I'm not going to get excited for you. Do what you need to do. But most important, when you do it, on your way onto the field, make sure you're taking selfies of yourself. That's what I've said. That's the most important. Let's face it. That's the number one reason people want to go on the field. And I hate to say it, in 2026, is they want to be able to take a selfie of themselves on the field. So if that's the most important thing, there is no standard. You'll do it whether you're playing a ranked team, a pedigreed team, or a terrible team, but you won the game late with an incredible play.
1: Have we checked on Pat Kessler's status?
0: Well, Kessler,
1: almost certainly he was out there.
0: I would be. Well, here's the. He's old, though. And he's hobbling a little bit. So
1: No one likes the Gophers more.
0: No, but
1: than
0: I.
1: Pat Kessler.
0: I'm. You know, but I always get concerned. I don't want him to get hurt. I don't want to see Kessler trampled. He's back in the public arena again, correct?
1: Think about it.
0: But maybe there were people in our audience who saw Kessler. 64686, Bradshaw and Bryant, KFAN text line. So now, well, I mean, right now, you've got two football teams that are in the mix. You've got the Saturday team, generally, Saturday games, although now we play different days of the week. And you have the Sunday team. In the case of the Sunday team, which we're going to discuss soon as well, there's, I think, legitimate question marks despite the 3-0 start. But what they've established is their defense is very good already. And now we're finally seeing signs. By the way, Mississippi State finally was humbled. I think they gave up, was it 55 to Alabama? They gave up a bunch of points to Alabama. That was at home. But I think to a certain extent, we have, you know, sort of applied the salve to all the wounds related to that performance, which was awful here, by the last 2 weeks. The door has been open. We said a couple weeks ago, I got ripped for too much positivity on this. I can't win. I'm either too positive or too negative, that the door had opened to the NFC North for the Minnesota Vikings on the basis of performance early, in terms of record, defense, special teams, and some problematic aspects within the division. Your team in free fall, at least for the moment. The Lions looking like they have maybe the worst defense in football history. And then the Bears, presumably, you know, without their starting quarterback for a number of weeks. Now, admittedly, I didn't see Case Keenum and the Bears' victory over the Eagles coming. So that's why they still play the games. But in another sense, I think the Saturday team has opened the door a little bit to relevance. Worth watching. Worth paying attention to. Where might this thing go? Let's get our first pause in. Puck Talk coming up, as I said, at 10 o'clock today. Our first chance to talk to Russo to sort of officially preview the season that has now already begun with a couple of victories. We'll get into a little more detail on that, too, with Brett Blakemore And as I mentioned, try to get to a little more detail on Vikings versus the Miami Dolphins. Don't go away.
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0: For the record, the Baklava Bomber, a.k.a. Athan Kaliokmanis, is in at quarterback for the Washington Commanders because both their first and second string quarterbacks are out. Mariota started this game for Washington in Europe. Is this a London game? I don't even remember.
1: It is.
0: And he went down. So in comes the former Gopher quarterback. The Baklava Bomber is 4-for-8 for 20 yards thus far. 4-for-8, 20 yards. Washington leads Indy 6-0. Daniel Jones struggling. 6-for-14, 22 yards, one fumble, one pick. And also sacked once.
1: Think about this for a Minnesota sports moment. This happened during the first segment. Athan Kaliokmanis drops back to pass, gets crushed by Cam Bynum.
0: Oh, is that right?
1: Yeah.
0: Oh, wow.
1: So, former Viking crushing a former Gopher at Tottenham Hotspur Stadium. A
0: lot of local angles, huh?
1: Mm-hmm. I can't believe that the Colts don't have a point. I mean, this game is there for the taking.
0: Yeah.
1: They're playing a third-string quarterback.
0: Should be. But that's why
1: they have Jonathan Taylor.
0: But that's why they play the game, my friend. That's why they play the game. How big a game is it today for Kyler Murray? Well, you could argue, in a sense, it's a no-win proposition for Kyler today. You're playing maybe the worst team in football, certainly one of them. A team with, I think, like $300 million in dead cap money. A team that might be trying to tank as much as any NFL team ever does. And so you say, well, if Murray and the offense look good today, how much credit are you going to get? It's going to be, well, yeah, of course. You got to look it up. I don't even think through three games, Miami has a sack yet. So that's the double-edged sword you're in. How much credit are you going to get? Because it's, well, that's what you're supposed to do. On the other hand, if you somehow struggle against this team, this defense, then it might well be that there'll be J.J. McCarthy fans clamoring for the Vikings to offer a fifth-round draft choice, the New York Giants, to reacquire J.J. McCarthy. So that's the position they're in. Now, I would look at it this way. You take what the schedule offers you. And if the schedule gives you a gift, you just take it. And maybe you're able, what have we talked about so much within the last week or two regarding the offense and the quarterback? Rhythm. There is no rhythm to what we're doing. There's no sense of boom, boom, boom. We see what we're trying to do. We're getting it done piece by piece. Quarterback's getting hot, finding the right receivers, the right reads, all that sort of thing. We've seen none of that. So if you can use this game to get well or at least start that process, you do it, right? You absolutely, and you don't necessarily apologize for it. Now, ultimately, you're going to have to be judged on beating better teams and beating better defenses, certainly. But you got to start somewhere. And that means, I think, starting this thing today. Now, what that translates into in terms of what the head coach's philosophy is going to be today, heavy run, heavy pass. We know Justin Jefferson is out, correct? Not available for today's game. It's not like we don't have any other receivers, but that this offense is predicated so heavily on feeding him that you wonder what's plan B going to be. Another receiver steps right up in a similar position. Do we go back more to the run? As I mentioned, I have to believe what I still think the best coordinators do, the best play callers do, is they find what seem to be easy plays, easy completions to start the ball rolling. And somebody had texted to respond Friday. What is that? What do you mean easy? Well, there's nothing easy in the National Football League. It looks easy if it's well executed. And that's, you could argue that's sort of what happened with the Bears. Were they easy throws? I think early they were. I think they were simple, short completions. Keenum can still wing it. And eventually he was allowed to do that. But I think you use the early part of the game to get that ball rolling, maybe gain a little bit of confidence and add more to it as time goes on. So I'm as curious as anybody to see how that goes. Now, are your Packers playing today?
1: We are indeed at noon.
0: So you got a noon game, and you're playing the same team we beat a week ago. You're in Tampa,
1: correct? At Tampa Bay, Tampa Bay.
0: So
1: it's going to be like 90 degrees.
0: Is that right? Well, it makes sense.
1: Yeah.
0: Steamy. So here's the interesting question. We previewed Vikings-Bucks with, you know, the proverbial Bucks haven't won a game. They know if they go 0-3, it's probably over. A wounded Buck is a dangerous Buck, right? So what are they now? Are they even more wounded, or are they already dead? Well, that's the question. I mean, are they at the point where they, this early in the season, because it still seems early to phone it in, but how many 0-3 teams make the playoffs in the history of the National Football League?
1: Not a lot.
0: Not a lot,
1: right? The stats are against you. Yeah, and there's no Baker Mayfield.
0: Yeah,
1: so even...
0: Good point, even more so.
1: Jalen Daniels is undrafted quarterback out of Kansas, I believe.
0: He's the guy who threw the late couple of late passes the last time that Tampa Bay got the ball, correct?
1: Mm-hmm.
0: Yeah, looked like he had an arm.
1: He's got an arm.
0: But that doesn't mean much.
1: Now we'll see what happens. But
0: so you're in an even more untenable position. If you lose this game to a backup quarterback against an 0-3 team, then everybody might get fired on Monday, correct?
1: Yeah, I mean, this is as much... I mean, you can't call it loser-proof because I've seen this offense work the last couple weeks,
0: yes.
1: But it's a must-win for sure. If you were going to... I still think the Packers shouldn't be taken seriously until further notice, but if you're going to script a way back into relevance, you get two backup quarterbacks the next couple weeks, assuming Caleb doesn't come back, and... You sign three new offensive guards and hope that they can gel anything more than a historically bad offensive
0: line. Yeah, it's literally a remade offensive line.
1: Yeah,
0: yeah,
1: pretty much
0: on the fly.
1: Yeah,
0: let's be honest. It's the kind of thing that if the Vikings did it, we'd be mocking it. We'd just say, well, that's desperate. You can't do that's not feasible in the National Football League. But I think it speaks to the desperation your club has along the offensive line, where they say, what can't be any worse than it already is. So let's roll the dice and try to do something that seems illogical, but we got a little extra time, right? Because you played that Thursday night game. So you had, you've been off since then, a week ago Thursday. So you say, why not?
1: The pass blocking statistics were the worst in the NFL since they started recording them in 2017.
0: Mm.
1: That's how historically bad the line was. So yeah, we'll take Kevin Zeitler off his couch in Wisconsin. We'll take Lakin. We'll take Becton even.
0: Yes.
1: Anybody that is big and can maybe block someone who's played in the NFL more than a couple games, we'll take them.
0: I got this text from former producer at KFAN and of the Chad Morero Show, among other things. Now big time attorney. What's that?
1: Go ahead. Sorry.
0: And in addition, huge Gopher Rube. Huge, going all the way back, well, a long time, but I mean, he was like Jerry Kill's best friend, massive Gopher Rube. Danny, I was at the 1977 Minnesota-Michigan game with my father. Of course, that's the last home victory before yesterday for the Gophers over Michigan. I will never forget it. I was there yesterday. It's been a while, but what a great day. We have had many, if you can't beat Michigan moments, and you are correct, but to finally come through, it was wonderful. I'm not here to steal Sammy Sigelman's joy. Win, capitalize on the previous win, open the door. That's what we're looking for. By the way, the Colts just scored. Taylor around end, so it's 6-6. Yeah, late first half in what doesn't really seem to be much of a football game, right? At 6-6, and because you got quarterback issues, et cetera.
1: Are used to low scoring games.
0: That part's true. So yeah, I wonder, I'm assuming that means, I wonder if Sammy stormed, did everybody storm the field?
1: Seemed like it was pretty good.
0: Is it contingent. A hard field to storm? I'm trying to remember that. No, there's steps, I think, right? Because there's some places that are harder than others. Now, if you're in the beautiful people seats like Kessler, it's almost impossible to storm the field, right?
1: You unless
0: gotta
1: pre-plan.
0: You do. Yeah, exactly right. You have to pre-plan. Or you have to have a... Are there any people big enough to receive a storm the field escort? You know, that they're so big that they are escorted on their way to storming the field.
1: If there was anyone, it'd be Pat. You know, you got to make sure that Pat can get his selfie on the field with PJ Fleck and a bloody face.
0: That's very, very true, Davey.
2: 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Starting Monday.
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0: so, it ended up not.
1: Yeah, because the first time out they used when Michigan was out of downs, right? And the ball, that's so that was that because we were celebrating so hard? PJ didn't think we'd have time to get in formation. It was very strange. You're right. The whole thing was a little odd down the stretch.
2: They're already ready to storm the field. They,
1: I guess that's no probably what it is. Rose Bowl guys checking in. How do you think Rose Bowl guys feeling?
2: Probably on top of the world would be my guess.
1: That jump from row one to the field is much bigger than people think. People have broken their ankles and legs storming the field. That's from Rose Bowl guy. I thought there was a, well, I guess it's, you don't want to wait for the stairs because it's crowded. What else do we have here? Laquan Treadwell is on the field for Indy. Our old friend Laquan Treadwell. Dan is a Minnesota sports survivor. The PTSD of epic collapses caused me to always see how any game in any Minnesota sport can be Minnesota'd. Finding a way to lose a game that clearly was in hand. Yesterday's game was won by the defense. Conservative play that led to the field goals was my cue that the Gophers would lose. Glad they won, but waiting for the other shoe to drop. That's Daryl checking in from Bloomington, Minnesota.
2: Real quick, speaking of the game.
1: Yes, go ahead.
2: That's going on right now in London. Do you want to hear how the touchdown sounded in jolly old London town?
1: Why not? Let's listen.
3: They bring Warren into the left fullback position. Daniel Jones under center. They give it to Jonathan Taylor, who stepped into the game, bounces it out to the left. Jonathan Taylor doing what he does in these international games, taking it to the house. Touchdown, Indianapolis Colts. Easy as you like for the star tailback, bouncing off the left of the line and into open space, open territory, and more importantly, into the end zone for the touchdown.
1: Open space and open territory. That sounds like a soccer announcer.
2: Easy as you like.
1: Now, do we know so who that good. Individual? Very well done. Do we know who he is? Is he a famous soccer broadcaster?
2: I didn't recognize the name.
1: It didn't ring a bell. The voice didn't necessarily come to you. Yeah, that was a nice touch. Now, that, by the way, that broadcast can be heard on the Plus, right?
2: That is
1: if
2: correct.
1: You're interested in Washington versus the Colts. Colts up 7-6 very late. In the second quarter. Yeah, that was very nicely played. I didn't see this either. This is from Eric in Circle Pines. Dan, did you see the prominent bumper-to-bumper ode that made it onto the Fox Big Noon kickoff? Someone had a sign that read, sign stealing time, stealing Bryce, underwhelming Gopher. Oh, no, I'm doing this. Let me start over. It's written in a way that's hard for me. Sign stealing, time stealing, Bryce underwhelming, Gophers in 5. Nicely played. That's very good. And Underwood was quite underwhelming. There's not any question about that. Let me get to a couple more texts. Don't forget, we got Russo Radio coming up at the top of the hour. What about, I thought Garzy said there was a chance that PJ was going to bring the little brown jug into studio. That dream.
2: Well, that would have been nice.
1: That would have been unbelievable.
2: Would he have poured all the water on himself like he did in the locker room?
1: Would you, how are you a sanitation freak? Like, would you be willing to drink from the jug?
2: Yeah.
1: I think I would,
2: yeah,
1: too.
2: Yeah, probably.
1: What could possibly go wrong, right? Hey, come on.
2: Just get a little sick a couple days.
1: Well, yeah, it's nothing. There's nothing, you know, nothing that controversial about that. When Dan's talking about the inefficiency and accuracy of the QB, that can absolutely be a byproduct of the defense. Yes, that's fair. That's part of what can make a quarterback look inept or look mediocre or look ordinary. I think if you're honest, you just say, because there's been a lot of, Underwood's become very polarizing. Now I didn't watch much of the Iowa game, but I'm told he had some very good moments in that game. He just strikes me. We'll talk with Glenn Mason about this Wednesday because he was at the game and he had the same reaction I had, which was he looked awful across the board. He just looks like a runner to me. And that's fine, but that's not really how you can, I think, play the position. Now, in his defense, he doesn't have one of the advantages that J.J. McCarthy had, right? Connor Stallions on the sidelines. So we have to factor that in fairness.

0: That has to be part of the conversation. Is the story out of New York true that the Giants have hired Connor Stallions as a consultant?
1: That'd be brilliant.
0: Yeah, that'd be unbelievable is what it would be. All right, let's do this. Let's make this the top of the hour pause to stay somewhat on time. If you have hockey questions early, and I have a bunch already, Russo Radio is scheduled. 64686, Bradshaw and Brian KFAN text line. Vikings, is it loser proof? Gophers, is there nothing stopping us now? Whatever else is on your mind, a couple of Ivy League feel good stories, one related to a tragedy turned into a feel good, which will also be a part of the discussion in hour number two.
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23: I just instantly started freaking out, yelling to the world, "What's going on?" 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I mean, I'm out in the middle of nowhere. I had no idea what was going on.
20: From the frozen woods of Maine to the mountains of Montana, from an archery opener gone wrong in Wisconsin to a father's last walk through the Minnesota deer woods. 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
20: I'm Jordan Sillars. 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Blood Trails.
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0: Two Sunday Sermons, Barrero and Blakemore with you until 11 o'clock today, live and local all day here on The Fan. From 11 to 1, it's worst case scenario. Vikings football Sunday begins at 1. Don't forget, this is another 3:05 start for your favorite football team, the Vikings, taking on the hapless, at least to this point, Miami Dolphins, although it's been pointed out by a number of people. Look at their early schedule. They've played nothing but undefeateds. Now, you can say they've contributed to that undefeatedness, but nevertheless, their schedule has been very meaty early in the season. Hour two, after plenty of football conversation in the first hour, begins with some puck talk. Russo Radio, kind enough to join us via the Connecticut Water Systems hotline. How are you, sir?
26: I'm great, man. Brett Blakemore, saving the day as usual.
0: He's a technological wizard.
26: I know, there's no way that Faulness or Guardsy or Nordo could have figured this out. Maybe Brandon.
0: Possibly.
26: Yeah, it's been like 3 months. I haven't been able to use the OnSip, and I said that to Brett, and he goes, "Oh, I can fix that." And then he sent me a new link, and here we go. I'm back on.
0: I didn't realize it went back that far. I just thought it was a little emergency today. That is impressive.
26: No. It's been, all of a sudden my link stopped working. I thought I'd been banned from The Fan, and then, but no, Brett fixed it.
0: Just a couple, and it didn't even take long, it doesn't sound
26: like. No, it took like a second.
0: What
26: it's
0: a magician.
26: Crazy.
0: What a wizard. Yeah. It's unbelievable.
26: You got to make sure Guardsy knows this, because he and I been dealing with this for like months.
0: Okay, that's good to know. Yeah, that's absolutely good. That's outstanding. We're two games into the season, I believe. Give me, in that very short period of time, just two games, the most tantalizing or interesting thing you have seen related to your favorite hockey team, the Minnesota Wild.
26: They're just playing like a really almost like methodical, business-like type of hockey game right now.
0: I love that.
26: They're playing north. It hasn't been, I wouldn't say the most exciting of games, but it's how you have to win in today's game. Now Boston was tired last night. Boston really controlled a lot of the first period. And then you could just see with 5 minutes left in the first period, their legs sort of started to disappear. And I think a lot of it, you got to really credit Jesper Valstedt. If he gives up that second goal, who knows the way that game could have gone. But I think that Boston put so much energy in the first period that after playing the night before, they sort of, fell to the wayside. And then, in Nashville didn't play really well the first game, but I give the Wild again a lot of credit. They just played a really solid defensive game. And you saw Nashville last night recovered and beat Dallas, pretty handily. So, right now they're playing well. They're getting great contributions up and down their lineup. Their fourth line's been outstanding. Brett's favorite player, Marcus Foligno, has been solid. Quinn Hughes and Jared Spurgeon have been great. I've been really impressed with Ole Mata and Jonas Brodin. It's so handy to have a guy like Jonas Brodin that could just, Brock Faber's out, you throw him on the right side, even though he's a left shot defenseman. And Volstead's been outstanding. So, there have been just really impressive victories so far, and now a tough road trip coming up to Buffalo, Tampa Bay, and Florida, which I'll be on.
0: What do we know, or what have you learned on the Faber story? I mean, you hear, fractured skull, and you go, my God. But above and beyond that, I mean, I guess there's some sensitivity in terms of it's a medical issue, and I don't know how much the team discloses in terms of detail, in terms of time frame, and all that kind of good stuff, but give us your best shot at what we know and what we need to pay attention to.
26: Yeah, the team hasn't given any details other than no timeline right now. And obviously, this is an injury that's not typical of hockey, and there's a lot of things that go into it with the brain besides just the bone healing. And so, I don't think they want to put any pressure on him. I thought it was it was telling last night that he couldn't be at the game. That they couldn't introduce him because obviously, you have an injury like this just a week ago, putting him in a loud building with a bunch of streaming lights probably isn't the smartest thing to do. So this isn't just he cracked a bone. There was a lot of stuff that was very scary behind the scenes that they haven't disclosed and that I don't feel comfortable disclosing unless it's on the record. But there was a lot of scary stuff that I just think that now there is a return to play protocol that goes beyond just the broken bone healing. They are going to, as Bill Guerin said when he announced the injury to us, they're going to let the doctors, the neurosurgeon, the neurologist really determine where they go from here. So I don't think they want to give a timeline and put any sort of pressure on Brock to get back. I think they just want him. I think they're thankful that he is, going to be okay. And then it's just a matter of, when he's able to, put himself in a position where he could just do some light exercise and then eventually a return to play, process that a lot of players have to go through.
0: I don't know how deeply you've dug onto this issue. I one of those pieces you had, you certainly, I remember you asking the question, I think, to Guerin, and he kind of hemmed and hawed around it. How does a player with what ends up being that kind of injury end up, back on the ice for at least one or two shifts after a delay? Now, I know you can't always know everything in real time, but how do we have any explanation on that? And how concerning?
26: Yeah, I think that what Guerin said is that he really showed no signs of this type of trauma. I guess my only thing is that, it's an exhibition game.
0: Yeah,
26: he just got a puck to the head, take him off the bench and save him from himself. Brock is a proud player. A lot of players just want to go on the ice. They're hockey players. They just went through a week of watching Caleb Williams, get run through the ringer because of his reaction to the game, the injury that he sustained against the Vikings. And I don't think any professional athlete wants that type of scrutiny. And so Brock, if you saw when he went to the bench, he went to the far end of the bench as far from the tunnel as possible. You could see on the replay that Spurgeon went up to him to really check to make sure he was okay. And then next thing you know, right after the TV timeout, he's called and he goes right back out there and played three more shifts. And luckily, whatever happened in the locker room, they got him off the ice between periods. But you're right. I think they felt like he really showed no signs of a serious injury. But sometimes in a game like that, to me, I would love to know just where the concussion spotter is. I mean, the guy took a puck to the head.
0: Mm-hmm.
26: Why is he just even allowed to get back on the ice? Thank God. He's okay because it could have been a very dangerous situation if he'd gotten hit again in that area. And luckily they say he's going to be okay. I did text with him a little bit the other day I think on the mend.
0: For the hockey casuals, let those folks know, maybe all of us really, who is, I think it's pronounced Shabanov.
26: Yeah.
0: Who is he? Where did he come from? And you know, what is fair to expect from him?
26: Yeah, I mean, he was a KHL stud. The Wild tried to sign him as a European free agent a couple years ago. He chose the Islanders. I think one big reason why he chose the Islanders is that his agent's based there, and his agent has a lot of people that kind of work for him that are based there that could help him sort of get used to the culture of the National Hockey League. Obviously, the Islanders have a couple Russians as well, and I think that was a big reason why he chose there. But he really never got a great opportunity. I can't say that I know exactly why. But eventually, you know, he suffered an injury there. He became a bottom six forward there, which is definitely not his, you know, skill set. And eventually he wound up being a healthy scratch for a lot of lineups. So, you know, a lot of the year just didn't sort of, you know, adjust to a Patrick Watt type game before Patrick lost his job. And he essentially asked to be traded. His agent is Kirill Kaprizov's agent, and really, you know, hand delivered him to the Wild because the Wild had so much interest in him coming out of the KHL. And what the Wild have basically done, and John Hines said this before the season, and Bill Guerin alluded to it when they signed him back in July, is that if they were going to have a Max Shabanov on the team, you couldn't put him in a bottom six role, that he needed to play with good players. And so right from the start of the camp, he got his first opportunity with Kirill Kaprizov, and they haven't really been broken up at all since. Kirill has been a mentor to him. It's kind of cool. Yurov is from the same hometown. So they're the three of them have been playing together now two games and for a lot of training camp. And so he's very skilled. He's very smart. You know, it's really unfair to him to say that he was acquired to be a younger, cheaper Matt Zuccarello, because Zuccarello has been such a great pro for a long time and has produced a lot of points in the National Hockey League. But if he continues to make passes the way that he did on the Kaprizov power play goal last night, it's going to be hard to avoid those type of comparisons. And so he's got some, not just skill, smarts, and speed, but he also, for a 5'9", 5'10 guy, he is not scared to go into the corners. He has a lot of Kirill Kaprizov in him. And it's not shocking because he really studied a lot of Kirill Kaprizov when he was in the KHL on video. And so, now it looks like he has a chance to be a really good player. And if he does, man, the Wild got themselves a really, fortunate type of player this offseason, because I don't think there were a lot of teams that were going after him.
0: It sounds like your guy, is it Paul Bissonnette, the TNT analyst, former NHLer, annoyed him by predicting, I don't know if it was a flat-out prediction or a hint, that the Wild will not make the playoffs. So yeah. What do you – tell me about that. I mean, because I think most people are going, wait a minute now. We're going for it this year. We got a lot more of the pieces in place. We may try to add another player. And then you got a respected commentator saying – they're not even going to make the postseason. What do you make of all that?
26: Well, I mean, when you say that he annoyed Billy for that prediction, he annoyed Billy the way that you annoy Billy, quote unquote. You know yes, what I mean? Right, like, yes. it's a shtick. Yes. I mean, Billy and Paul Bissonnette are friends. They go after each other. They play, I've seen them hang out. I remember one of Billy's first years in the in the Minnesota Wild organization. I was on my way to the game, and Bissonnette came over to the hotel in Glendale, Arizona, to come say hi and hang out with Billy for a while. So they're buddies. To me, it's as simple as, I didn't actually watch the Spit and Chicklets episodes to hear everything that he said, but to me, it's as simple as we all have to predict 16 out of 32 teams to make the playoffs, and he's just choosing not to pick the Wild. So I didn't take anything any offense to it, and I really don't think Billy did. I think Billy went on Spit and Chicklets the other day, and they had a fun back and forth the way that Billy has a fun back and forth with you when you give him a hard time. So I think that he's just looking at the team. Like, I think all of us that look at the Wild team this year on paper compared to the team last year were saying, did they actually get better this offseason or did they take a step back?
0: Right.
26: And so I think that's what Biz was doing. And I have a lot of respect for Biz and his knowledge of the game too. Like, I think he just does a fabulous job in TNT. So I didn't take offense to it, and I thought it was actually a fun back and forth.
0: My question to you is, does that indicate though that the balance here is that delicate, that now, as you said, some of it, and because Louis talked about this, his concern about production loss that he says has to be replaced. Production is production. But again, there's still something counterintuitive when we talk as big as we tend to about where this team might be headed or where it is, to say my God. I mean, they're it's a debatable issue, a discussion to have into whether they're even going to make the postseason. That to me was the bigger question. Is the balance that is this team that delicately put together right now?
26: Well, I think it's more the fact that you know, when you have Matt Zuccarello, Vladimir Tarasenko, and Marcus Johansson, they're known quantities.
0: Right.
26: You know you're getting 150 points out of them. When you replace them with Max Shabanov, you know, Danilo Yurov, Bobby Brink, they're unknown quantities. It's a wing and a prayer. You're hoping that they become the players that the Wild hope to produce. I think that Shabanov has shown some really good signs. I think Yurov has been really good in the first two games. And I think Bobby Brink has been outstanding in the first two games. So as long as they continue to be, you know, the players that the Wild are hoping and have an impact on this lineup, I think the Wild are going to be a better team than maybe a lot of us thought. The other thing that I think that we did forget is that after the Wild didn't sign Anders Lee, they went out the next day and made a really good trade for Blake Coleman and Ole Mata. These are two savvy pros, two-time Stanley Cup champions, one with Pittsburgh, one with Tampa Bay. And they are just, I mean, look at what Blake Coleman has already done for this lineup. I mean, just watch him, that incredible goal that he scored in Nashville the other night, how good he is on the penalty kill. He's so smart in everything he does on the PK if you watch him, and you could see why he's been such a penalty kill stud throughout his career in the NHL. And same thing with Ole Mata. Like, Mata has been great the first two games. And I'll be honest. Like, I used to like Mata a lot early in his career. And I just think the last three or four years, he really didn't impress me in Calgary and Detroit and Utah. Well, if what we've seen the first two games from Ole Mata continues, he's going to be just a really good addition to this lineup. And they got him for another year, where Blake Coleman, they're going to have to try to re-sign, which I think, you know, with how good this team is, how well he fits on this team, the fact that his brother lives here in the Twin Cities, it probably is going to be something where the Wild are going to be able to re-sign him if they want to. You know, look, I don't want to get too bullish after two games against one tired Boston team and a mediocre Nashville team. But I still think that right now the signs that we're seeing are really positive, just the way that Shabanov has played, the way that Yurov has played, Brink, Coleman, Mata, and these guys have fit in.
0: At Buffalo next, is that right? Is that Tuesday?
26: Yep.
0: That's what I thought. We're chatting, obviously, with Russo Radio, and that'll be your next Minnesota Wild broadcast here on The Fan in two evenings. Let me get to a few texts, including this one from 715 Guy. We asked Russo about the Wild's messy TV situation. Executives have called out Comcast and others in an article he posted on The Athletic. What's that all about?
26: And a Comcast executive just reached out to me and is now going back at him. So, my morning, this is not what I wanted to do on my Sunday morning. I was so excited when Brett Blakemore texted me and reminded me that I had to go on The Fan because it got me off the phone. Comcast isn't happy with the story that I wrote today. The Wild are not happy with Comcast. And, you know, look, I think the Wild feel a little guilty here, because all summer long they've been telling everybody that they're going with this linear option and that if you're a Comcast customer, nothing's going to change. Well, here we are two games into the season and they're going after Comcast, but they're not going after DirecTV, who also doesn't have a carriage deal done with the National Hockey League yet. Why? Because apparently talks have been really positive behind the scenes, and they really think that it's close to getting done. But Comcast, they don't know where it's going right now. And so the issue is that the Wild say that when, you know, FanDuel went under and dark, that fans were paying a regional rights fee, and now they're still paying that rights fee. The Twins, they're paying, and they want to put the Wild on a second tier. Now, the Comcast executive that I just talked to disputed that. And I did confirm this with a friend of mine that has Comcast right now, is that he said that when FanDuel went dark, this is the executive now, that fans got a credit for their regional rights fee. And I called my friend up, and he said that's true, that he got a $15 credit almost immediately per month on his account for the RSN going dark. But then what happened is he has to pay now $15 a month for the Twins. And right now he's not paying anything for the Wild, because the NHL and Comcast haven't finalized a deal yet. But he fully suspects that when that happens, that he's going to have to pay for the Wild. So right now the NHL is the one doing negotiating with Comcast. It's not done. Apparently it's been ugly, because there's no way that Mitch Helgerson, the VP for the Wild, yesterday would have gone public with comments about the impasse if he didn't have permission from the National Hockey League. So right now, that's just where it is. And I do feel bad for fans for myriad reasons. One, all of us now have to pay, like, you know, we have to have a gazillion different streaming services to watch all our favorite teams.
0: Yes.
26: Which is just so annoying. And all of us know, like, you know, like I'm on this next road trip. But when Joe Smith later this month is on the Wild trip out to Western Canada, and I want to watch the Wild on Prime, which I've now subscribed to, but now I want to change to ESPN Plus to watch all my other games. You know, you got to now back out of that, yes, go with ESPN Plus. Even when you're ESPN Plus, if you're watching the Bruins and then you want to flip to the Lightning, you got to leave that game. Go, it's such a pain in the butt. Brutal. We all know it. And then you add in all these different expenses. Like, I've cut Comcast out of my life, but I'm probably paying double the price in 15 different apps now. Like, yes, it's just nuts. So I feel bad for fans, especially because, you know, look, we know Spectrum and Charter is actually a bigger company than Xfinity Comcast. But in this market, in the broadcast territory for the Wild, Spectrum probably has 25-30% of their market. Well, if you're a Comcast customer, that's mostly the Twin Cities. And so right now, the Minnesota Wild, who are located in the Twin Cities, can't be shown on a vast majority of the, you know, of their market, because if you're an Xfinity customer. So right now, you know, the only suggestion I have is if you're a DirecTV or Xfinity customer, you got to either, if you want to watch the Wild, you got to subscribe to Prime or Fubo. They both have 7-day free trials. It buys you a week and hope that these deals get done in the week. And then if it doesn't, maybe just buy the monthly plan until it gets done.
0: It is.
26: So that's,
0: I didn't mean to interrupt you, but
26: no,
0: what you articulate is so true. And we've talked about this a lot on the weekday show, that my assumption always is as all of this technology gets better, that it was going to be actually easier than ever to move from one game to another if you're a sports fan, right? And yet, yeah, the opposite takes place here, because I'm in this mode all the time where I'm on DirecTV watching something, and then I gotta hit several buttons to get back to my Apple TV, to get to the Prime, whatever. And it's,
26: yeah,
0: so I end up not flipping and getting my usual sports experience that a lot of us are accustomed to, because it's just too much of a pain in the butt.
26: Yeah, like I love ESPN Plus, but if you're watching it on TV, it's really a pain,
0: right,
26: in the butt.
0: Yep.
26: If you're watching it on your computer, it's as simple as just clicking a button to change the game. You know, but who wants to sit at their desk,
0: exactly,
26: or with their laptop on their lap on a couch? You want to watch on TV. And what really stinks again is, like, you know, like I'm a big hockey guy. Like, that's all I do. So when the Wild are on the road, when Joe Smith's on that 5-game trip coming up, and I want to then flip to, you know, watch games on ESPN Plus, you got to now leave the Prime app to. So it's just, look, unfortunately, we all just have to get used to it. It's the new world. Cables, you know, I mean, it's just the new world. Everything's streaming, and unfortunately, it's super expensive, but that's the world we live in. You know, I filled up my tank last night for $120. everything's different these days.
0: I got some good text to wrap up with, including this one from Ed out of St. Paul. Will you ask Russo about the Detroit situation? It's toxic and getting boos, including for Larkin. Do we even need him now? Hottest team in puck, and we don't want to mess with the Ubuntu. That's Ed in St. Paul, perhaps overreacting to a 2-0 start.
26: Yeah, I love Dylan Larkin as a player, and I've you know, I think I've told you this before. I sat next to him on a plane from Detroit to Montreal for the Four Nations, and ever since then he and I get along royally, and it's just, like, I love the guy. I would love to see him on this team, but you know unfortunately he made his bed here with requesting a trade. What I don't love is, you know, I felt awful for him the other night, because he's a Detroit guy. He put 10 years into this organization. He's played 5 playoff games, and that's why probably he wants out of that situation. They boo the heck out of him. You know, again, he's got to eat it. But then 5 minutes into the game, they're screaming at Chris Illich to sell the team. They're chanting it throughout the game. So the fans are voicing essentially the frustration that Dylan Larkin is, and why he wants out of that organization right now, because he doesn't want to see his career evaporate, and he wants to go to a winner. And so, like, it's just a little contradict. Like, you know, you almost want the fans to, like, think of this. Like, all right, you're rooting for a franchise that hasn't made the playoffs in a decade. Their captain wants out. They wouldn't trade Simon Edvinson for Quinn Hughes. Now they won't pay him, and now he wants out. They fired their GM in early July and still don't have a GM. This is an absolute laughingstock of an organization right now. And the fans are voicing that frustration throughout that game. So can you really blame Dylan Larkin, who's got one finite career?
0: Yeah.
26: He just wants to go someplace where he can win. Now, I am putting a little words into Dylan's mouth. You know, Dylan at his press conference last month, before training camp, basically said that, like, it wasn't because they won gold in the Olympics. Now he just wants to win, that there are other things behind the scenes that he didn't want to get into. But you know, looking at it from afar, I am looking at an outstanding hockey player that is watching his career evaporate. He's played five NHL playoff games, and he wants to win. And you know, he's playing right now for an organization that just been a mess. And so I feel terrible for him. I think he's going to get traded some point. It's hard to see him putting on that uniform again after the way that he was treated the other night. I know there's a lot of people out there that think that because Alex Barkov is now suddenly hurt for the Florida Panthers and was put on LTIR, that he's just going to destined for the Panthers. But I don't think the Panthers have anything to trade for him. Certainly not as good as the Wild have offered anymore. And the other thing is that the LTIR rules in the National Hockey League have changed. It is no longer that you just get full cap hit for a player. And then there's also a cap now in the playoffs. So if Barkov is going to come back at some point this year by the playoffs, they can't just add Dylan Larkin. So I think that a lot of people that are just assuming Dylan Larkin's going to Florida are probably just not putting the math together.
0: Louis doesn't think we have what Detroit wants. Or what we're willing to offer is what Detroit would want anyway. Do you agree?
26: Well, I think Detroit needs to wake up. Like, Dylan Larkin's 31 years old, yeah, and they want like a 23-year-old Dylan Larkin. Like, you know, come on, man. Like, I'm sorry, you're not getting that right now. I know he's in today's NHL at 8.7 with four more years, he's on a really good contract, but you're not getting, like, you know, you're not getting a superstar young center for him. So, like, at some point they are going to need to figure this out or do a three-team trade. Like, you know, Connor Hellebuck right now is an official actual holdout of the Winnipeg Jets, and there are teams that would like him, but they can't make the math work, or they don't have what Winnipeg wants. So I think one way to get around this is to try to work out on a three-way trade and get Carolina and Winnipeg involved. So I think there are ways, if you're creative, to do it. But right now, I mean, I just they don't have what Detroit wants, or it would have been done by now. But I also think Detroit at some point are going to have to figure out that it might be time to start over.
0: Lastly, Brooke from Plymouth is worried. Russo, what's the real reason Quinn won't sign yet when it appears the Wild will give him the world?
26: Man, I thought we were going to go through the whole interview without Quinn.
0: I saved the best for last.
26: Yeah. I mean, I don't want to speak for Quinn, but yeah, I'm with you. I mean, I thought this thing would be done a while ago, certainly by the start of the season. And that's how I feel too. You know, I was on the phone with Elliot Friedman a couple of weeks ago, and I said to him, is he going to suddenly wake up, and what's going to make him suddenly wake up and just sign, right? Because the reality is that the Wild have offered him the max in money at 20.8 on different terms. And it's, you know, there's no negotiation. It's just up to him. So what's going to make him change? And I just think that he's just got to look. I do think that what Bill Guerin said to Joe and I the other day in our story is true, that if he had no inclination that he planned to sign here, that Billy would know that by now. He certainly let Vancouver know well and ahead of time. I just think he's really thinking about it. You know, it's like he has the opportunity to make up to 22.7 next summer, July 1, as a free agent. He knows there's going to be a gazillion teams that want him. I do think he likes the notoriety of running around kind of New York City and Philadelphia, you know, all those areas, New Jersey. And then you have tugging at his heartstrings is the fact that his brothers play in New Jersey. So, you know, and the Wild, you know, he might look at them right now, and he won't say it, but maybe look at them right now and say, all right, if I sign for the next 2 or 3 years, or we, meaning we, him, not me saying we with Wild, are we a Stanley Cup contender, or do we have to go out and get a Dylan Larkin or something like that? So, you know, I don't want to speak for him, but I would agree with the texter that there's a reason why he hasn't signed right now. When this is not a Kirill Kaprizov situation where the contract could be a gazillion different prices, he's getting 20.8, 20.7, 20.6, whatever the max is that, he, you know, or close to it. And he hasn't decided. So I think that he's just deciding right now, and maybe this goes on a lot longer. But I guess the biggest concern is the closer you get to free agency, the more appetizing it gets.
0: Thank you, Russo, and thank you to Brett Blakemore for making this entire interview possible on this with this high. Speaking of high technology.
26: Well, I almost texted you and told you that something came up, but I decided to fulfill my obligation because I don't want to be somebody that just doesn't show up for an interview, a la that columnist over at the Star Tribune that just decides, you know, if I'm in Vegas, I'm not coming on.
0: There's something still mysterious about the whole thing. Yeah. There's a piece of it. Maybe it could be an oral history at some point for The Athletic. I mean, you guys love your oral histories. Maybe there's going to be a need for that somewhere where, you know, the pressure's off and people are willing to be more honest about the whole thing.
26: Yeah, I think that's true because something came up that day that couldn't be brought up publicly, and we gotta get to the bottom.
0: It's rather intriguing. Thank you.
26: Yeah. See ya.
0: That's Russo Radio giving us a great half hour on your favorite hockey team. Let's get back to some football conversation when we return.
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0: Blakemore, what time is your apology to the baklava bomber? Ethan Kaliakmanis hurls a perfectly thrown 47-yard touchdown pass down the left sidelines to bring the Washington Commanders to within four of the Indianapolis Colts. The Colts lead 17-13, still more than 10 minutes to play in period number three. This is a London game today, in case you forgot. And it was a very sleepy first half game that now looks like it's getting kind of interesting. Kaliakmanis, the third string Washington QB. Mariota started because Daniels was also not available because of that dislocated elbow. But then Mariota suffered, I think it's one of those, what's the good, if you're going to mess with a ligament, I think it's one of the better ligaments, but it was bad enough that he had to sit the rest of the game. So when he went out, Kaliakmanis came in, the former Gopher quarterback. So that game is ongoing. We've got football to discuss through much of our final segment of the broadcast. Want to get back to, I had challenged the Gopher fans to whether in their heart of hearts they were thinking any differently than I was when I sent out a tweet during the game, during the Michigan game, if you can't beat this Michigan team. Because I felt like at the time, this was during the time of the game where it not only felt like Minnesota should be ahead, it felt like Minnesota should be ahead more because of how well they were playing defensively, the opportunities they were getting, a muffed punt, which they had to settle for 3 points on that occasion. In fact, the first two turnovers, they had to settle for 3 points each. And that was the point of the tweet, which some people thought was sent out after the game, and it wasn't. Because it was the classic, well, this game's sitting there for you, man. Dude, you gotta, and it's Michigan. It's not the Michigan, but it's Michigan. It's still the same school, even if it's not really the same program at this point. Here are some texts responding to that. This is from Marky Mark out of Brooklyn Park. Completely agree with you, your post about if you can't beat Michigan this year. However, that game was never in question. We are the best. I booked my tickets for Jan 1 in California for the Rose Bowl. Get it? Rose Bowl? R-O-W-W-W-S Bowl. Get it?
1: Uh-huh.
0: This is from another, this is from 612 guy. What you describe is exactly how I felt. This is our chance. 100%, Dan. I saw your tweet during the game from the stands and was so frustrated that we weren't up 24-0. What's the hardest game left for the Gophers? Can we go one or two losses? Will you call up the schedule again? The hardest game left. Well, I'm just going
1: to
0: call it.
1: To me, it's Indiana. That's first and foremost.
0: That's at Indiana as well.
1: Correct.
0: Correct.
1: Iowa is a toss-up of whether it's going to be tough or not.
0: Yeah, Iowa's Iowa, which means you can never count them in. You can never count them out.
1: But
0: right?
1: Like,
0: especially because they tend to know to win the kinds of games that we often lose.
1: But like even, I mean, I'm not a Captain Gopher, but Purdue next week, you can win that.
0: Yes, Purdue just beat Illinois at Illinois. Mm-hmm. That's a game. That's a game, again, if you're going to take advantage and be, you want to be viewed as, oh, we're cut above what we usually are, then you win the game. You have to win that game.
1: Then Iowa, to me, is a coin flip at this point.
0: IU, you're going to be your underdogs. That's there. UCLA here. They're ranked 23rd. It's winnable. Again, Penn State is in free fall, but I don't know. It's there. I don't know if they're, what if they start recovering? I'm not sure. Northwestern here. I think Northwestern's better than people thought. I came away from their game against Indiana thinking that. I argued about it with Mace, and he dismissed my notion. And then what did Northwestern do? They went out and toyed with Penn State in their first game at the new stadium, which I didn't even know. I knew they were building it, but I had no idea. Have you seen it?
1: Beautiful.
0: Looks like this. It's like this mecca. So I had no idea they were building this masterpiece on the lakefront.
1: A lot better than, well, obviously the high school stadium that they were playing at, but even before that.
0: Yeah, that's 100% true.
1: Good.
0: And then at Wisconsin, which once upon a time looked like an easy win, but now the Badgers are showing some signs of life. Didn't they just dominate again?
1: They did. It was a blowout win at home against Michigan State, who may be terrible, but that they're I'm old enough to remember where terrible teams coming into Madison could just roll right through them. They were so bad.
0: It's true.
1: So, yeah.
0: What was the final score last year? I mean, it was a blowout.
1: It was 31-3. Wisconsin wins.
0: And that was against
1: Michigan State.
0: Sparty. Exactly. The Sparty. I haven't paid attention much to the Sparties. Michigan radio yesterday after the game kept saying Underwood is getting $12 million a year. I thought I'd heard seven. I have no idea what part of the problem is. It's hard to know because those numbers are kept more secretive, I think. At $7 million, it's a joke. At $12 million, it's an absurdity. If he's making anywhere in between that, it's along the same lines. He's not a big league quarterback, even at the college level. Sorry, he's just not. He's got legs, but even there, we're talking about, of course, the Michigan quarterback. He doesn't make quick decisions, whether it's to throw the ball or with his feet. I don't even think he properly uses his mobility. Disastrous for Michigan if they're presumably stuck with him. I think that would certainly be the case. I want to get to a couple more texts when we come back. Actually, you know what? I want to get to the two Ivy League stories that are worth at least a minute or two. We don't talk a lot of Ivy League football on this show. Most shows don't, but there are a couple stories worthy of at least a quick minute or two. And then we will probably finish up with a little more conversation about your favorite professional team, the Vikings, going for 4-0 today at home against the Miami Dolphins. Stay tuned.
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McManus is on fire. Well, before that sack, at least. He just, a little while ago, threw a 47-yard touchdown pass. Now, next time Washington got the ball back, a 48-yarder. Unfortunately, the drive has sputtered since then, and Washington has just punted down 7 points versus the Colts. This is the London game today, but the Baklava Bomber, bombing big time, kind of getting his feet under him as the third string Washington QB with the local angle as well. I had retweeted a New York Post tweet that showed J.J. McCarthy arriving in the Giants locker room for Giants Cardinals. Somebody replied, Andy replied, "We know this story is not going to end well." Well, that's, of course, every fear, right? If you're a Vikings fan, is that somehow, some way, a guy that we already gave up on, who had a tendency to look kind of inept from time to time, goes someplace else, gets handed the ball, and takes off with the job and never looks back. Now, a lot has to happen before we get to that point, but it brings us nicely back to Vikings Dolphins today.

0: not going to hear as much fear of, oh, God, here we go. You know, the guy we rejected is going to look great somewhere else. That's always, it's, I feel like that's always how it goes for us. The one we pick is the wrong one, and the one we reject is the right one, and someone else figures that out before we could have figured it out. But if you get success at the position with the guy you have, then you're not going to hear it as much. And that's part of why people feel so vulnerable to the McCarthy story right now, is nothing has been established to this point by Kyler. We're only three games in. Obviously, he missed one of them. He only lasted 11 plays in the first one. And the last one, he was awful. The Vikings offense in Tampa Bay was dreadful. But that's all we have to go on right now. So that's why Vikings fans, I think, feel so vulnerable in this situation, is there's no there here. And the only way that changes is you have some success. Now, on paper, the offense and the quarterback have should have every opportunity today to have some of that, to derive some of that success. Not necessarily because they're great, but because they're playing a very inviting opponent with a crappy defense. Can they take advantage of it, even with Justin Jefferson out of the lineup? And I don't want to hear that excuse, because I already heard it last week, and I don't buy it. It was, well, it's hard, you know, JJ was out, and we're going to hear it again this week, I guess, as an alibi. I hope not, because we were told we got a veteran quarterback who knows how to play the position. I'm not sure I bought it to the degree that some people did, but that's what we were told. Eighth year. Been around the National Football League, has had some good moments, has had some not so good moments, but we were told that was mainly because he was in a crappy organization. He's in a better organization now. And even if Jefferson's not on the field, there are other capable receivers on this team. There is a capable running back on this team. We would prefer there would be two. One of them's out hurt. We get that. But the fact, and we have a very capable tight end, well compensated. So I don't want to hear the excuse that, well, it's hard, you know, how do you get the chemistry offensively as the new quarterback without Jefferson? How do you get the chemistry when he had to share some of the reps? It's maddening to me and confounding that a guy who's in his eighth year in the league, who presumably over that time has built some knowledge and some maturity that he doesn't have to have every rep necessarily, doesn't always have to have all of his best players, to sort of show up, and you get a sense, oh, I see, that's why they got him. So maybe today, if today's not the day that at least some progress is made in that regard, then I don't know when you're going to see that progress. All it'll mean is there'll be more fear and loathing about what might happen with J.J. McCarthy or Daniel Jones or whoever else is out there. That's just all, I think that's all kind of part of the deal. Could the Vikings have drafted the Greek Freak? Probably. Did he just almost fumble a snap there? What happened?
1: Looks like it, yeah.
0: Oh, yeah, but he did retrieve it. There's still time for him, though. It's only a 7-point game, right? 20-13?
1: And the Colts can't do anything on offense, it seems.
0: That's what it appears. So, they got a long way to go, but he's already got two long passes, one for a touchdown. So we'll see if the Baklava Bomber, a.k.a. Greek Freak, a.k.a. Ethan Kaliakmanis, he's going deep again. There it is. Oh, too far. Damn it. Is he aware there's such a thing as an intermediate route? I mean, it's okay to complete a pass in the intermediate
1: side. Boomer bust.
0: So what's coming up next? Worst case scenario?
1: Worst case scenario, walking you up to Vikings football Sunday.
0: Outstanding. We appreciate all the calls and the interest and the texts. We'll talk to you tomorrow on Bumper to Bumper beginning at 3 o'clock.
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2: Hey, think you can tell us what to do? Think you could tell us what to wear? You think that you're better? Well, you better get ready. Bow to

0: Buenos dias and que pasa. Yes, that's both Spanish, but I don't care. Whatever language you speak and wherever you're at in the world, scratch that, wherever you're at in the universe, humans and aliens alike, you are tuned into what we affectionately call the worst case scenario. Did you do this part last week, bro?
1: No, I just skipped right over. You can't try to replace, so you just try to do your own.
2: I tried to get him to do it. I really wanted him to lead into me with that. Yes.
0: That would have been brilliant.
1: Well, it should be asked before you start. How are you feeling?
0: I drank water last
3: food,
0: night.
3: That food poisoning sounded rough that last night.
0: Yeah, see, the assassins.
3: Again, you can't eat like clam chowder at Pitbull concert.
0: Exactly. And you always say that.
3: Yeah, I do. It's literally one of my things. If you pull the string on my back, I literally, it comes out.
2: Don't eat clam chowder at a Pitbull. He's a medical professional. I'm a medical professional.
0: Big Silence was trying to shut me up, and it worked. This is the biggest disaster on your FM dial. You don't have to ask anybody. You can hear it right now. You do not have to hear it. Ask anybody. It's evident and apparent 3 minutes into the show. If you look up worse than the thesaurus, all of the synonyms are just the many nicknames I give myself. I'm atrocious, abysmal, deplorable, despicable. If you ask some people on the internet, I'm never going to make it in this business because I showed up 30 minutes late to my own show. I put the worst and worst case scenario because you already know my co-host, my DJ, my partner, my love in life. He's the GOAT, the Cornfield Castanova.
1: You usually introduce me first.
0: Brilliant. The Hawkeye State hottie. He's on fire already. The Hufflepuff hunk. The one nickname I won't say again because it's racist. Yeah. Triple B. The third is for best in the business, Brett Blakemore. How you doing, brother?
4: Oh,
1: I'm doing well. I'm ready to completely check out at noon.
0: Absolutely. We're anticipating
1: red
0: your
1: zone,
0: absence.
1: Red Zone, which, by the way, I mean, technically we could start Red Zone Fan Line now because we've got a game going on, Colts and Commanders at Tottenham Hotspur Stadium.
0: Thanks
1: for the money, NFL. Yeah. Appreciate it, which we will use to do nothing.
0: Nothing at all.
1: Pocket it or spend it on players that stink. One of the two. So we can start that right now, but I'm telling you, at noon, get ready. Packers play the Bucs, which, by the way, we just found out one of our new offensive linemen that we're pumped about is not playing.
0: And
1: he's inactive, so we're happy about that. So after all those changes, one new offensive lineman's going to play against a team with Vita Vea, and that will blitz the heck out of you.
0: Yeah.
1: So, yeah, my optimism is completely down, so we'll check in at noon and see how it's going.
0: It'll be great to just occasionally look through the glass.
1: See the light slowly fading
0: right
1: as Jordan Love gets sacked a fifth time.
0: Have you seen those videos of where the boyfriends are like not facing the TV and they have their girlfriend commenting on what's happening in the game? That's what I'm going to do with the Packers for you. I'm just going to look at your face and try to judge what's happening in the Packers game by your facial reaction.
1: I'll just have my mic on the whole time. Just go, you'll be talking about, you know, links out of the playoffs, and I'll just go, yes!
0: So, it's like, wow, Brett, thanks. You hate the links. One person that doesn't, though, Andrew Dukowitz, the Duke of Hoops, the boss of ball. I was trying to think of something else. The CEO of, it didn't work.
3: CEO is a tough CEO one. That's tough. A tough one.
2: Yeah, it feels threatening, kind of.
0: Yeah, right. It feels too corporate.
3: Yeah.
0: It's not you.
3: No, it's
0: not
3: me.
0: Tie,
1: you're the CE Fro.
0: The CE Fro.
3: Can you even envision me in a suit
0: writing
3: and tie?
0: Writing that down. Have you ever worn a suit and tie?
3: Once upon a time, I was a nurse manager, so I did wear
2: weddings?
0: Like,
3: not
0: a suit? Like WWE style, you came in there and you like, cut a promo for the nurse?
3: I was the anonymous one. They just reeled in a laptop and I emailed it occasionally.
2: No suits for weddings, though? Or I'm trying to think of occasions where you have to.
3: At my wedding, I wore a suit. When I normally go to weddings, it's like collared shirt.
2: People are
3: jeans.
2: Getting more informal.
0: Yeah,
3: for sure. Nicer shoes.
2: Funerals.
1: I'm just starting to.
3: No, nah,
1: weddings. Funerals, I'm just starting to wear a polo. Like, I don't even.
0: Yeah. I'm not the one getting married. Yeah.
2: A lot of people are doing that. A lot of people, no ties. It's just like a collared shirt and more casual. Yeah.
3: I think the last time I wore a suit was probably nearby my wedding, which was a decade ago. So sorry, Tom. The the person you hired will never wear a suit.
2: I expect suits at this business, because most of them are 22-year-old dudes who I'm happy when they're wearing a shirt. I'm dead serious.
0: That's how Abbott feels about me. Tom Schreier, you're the sports savant, the intergalactic man of mystery. Ooh. How are you doing today, brother?
2: I'm doing well. Did not expect suit talk to begin the show.
1: You really just can't plan for how this show's going to open.
0: You never know.
1: You can try to contain it, but you're just going to be
0: fine. We literally have discussed. 2 minutes ago, I said, here's how we're going to start the show.
1: We have not
0: none of those
1: that.
0: Things have
3: Max,
0: came
3: when's
0: up
3: when's the
0: yet?
3: Last time you wore a suit?
0: genuinely, maybe prom. Yeah, I think probably prom. I think that was the last time that I wore a suit. I always love the aesthetic of a suit, but I'm not a suit guy. I feel so caged.
1: I feel suffocated.
3: I'm a hoodie guy.
0: Yeah.
3: See, it fits every situation. Funerals,
0: really
3: black hoodie.
0: There we go.
3: Basketball
1: Thanks,
3: games,
1: Corey
3: black
1: Cove.
3: Hoodie.
1: Yeah.
2: I do like the idea of a suit. It's really the collar that bugs me the most, right?
0: Yeah.
2: You know, you have to kind of unbutton it and kind of sneak it.
0: Well, you got to like tailor it.
3: You seem like
0: whatnot.
3: A tweed jacket type of guy.
2: I don't know if I go tweed jacket.
3: I could see the mismatched elbow pads. Like
0: a Sherlock Holmes bit?
3: Yeah.
0: Yeah.
2: You guys
0: going to
2: dress me up?
0: Newsy hats.
2: Yeah.
0: We're playing The Sims with Tom.
3: You should note he's wearing a Duff t-shirt, right?
2: Sweatpants.
1: Have you ever bent over with a suit on? You're like, well, now I've got to retuck my entire suit.
2: Yeah, it's the worst. Yeah. No joke. I've been at a wedding where someone bent over to pick up a kid and ass ripped. Yeah. I've had
0: like SpongeBob style.
2: SpongeBob. I've had the pants rip off my suit and I had to show up to a bar later. So I'm like, literally, my knee is open.
1: Big People Larry.
2: Are you okay? Like, can you come into the bar? Are you going to try to beat someone up?
3: Yeah. Are you down on your luck, sir?
2: Unfortunately, that's the other thing, is I sometimes rip through clothing.
0: Wow, thanks, Bruce Banner.
2: So suits are not great because those are expensive clothes to fix or purchase.
0: Someone said not opening with Ethan Calliope-Manis versus Laquan Treadwell.
2: Dude, look, shout out to Laquan Treadwell, who is still in the league.
0: I could not, until like a couple weeks ago, this came up on the morning show, I had no idea
2: that
0: he was still in the league.
2: Against the Chiefs.
0: He's basically done nothing since we last checked in on him.
3: Didn't this fine radio station try to nickname him Megaquan when he came to
1: We will not confirm nor deny.
0: Yeah. Those are allegations.
2: He has not made a start since playing for Baltimore 2023. Mm-hmm. And then
3: Wasn't
2: he had
3: good.
2: Seven starts for Jacksonville in 2021. He has hung around with the Colts, actually. And,
3: must be a nice guy.
2: I think he's hardworking. That was kind of the rep. It was really, he had no separation. So in college, he just like bullied guys, right? But this is obviously the Vikings draft pick. I'm trying to look at when they 23rd overall in 2016. So he is 31 and has,
0: Mega Quan is so good.
2: It's on his football
3: legitimately.
0: It sounds like a ghetto Pokemon.
3: Is he the first stage or the second stage evolution?
0: He's definitely second stage. Oh, so, yeah.
2: It's Quan.
0: Just regularly. Yeah.
3: Just two stages, Quan and then Mega Quan.
0: Mega Quan has a do-rag on, for sure. Mega Quan definitely has a do-rag. Some type of psychic do-rag
1: going
0: on.
1: That's only the shiny one.
0: Yeah. Brilliant. TP2K guy says, last time I wore a suit is when I got fitted for it in Hong Kong. Great story, TP2K guy. Sick brag.
1: Thank you for your honesty.
0: Yeah, we appreciate the lore. I'll add it to the book. Thanks, man. Fall is a good time for suits. Are you guys fall guys? Not like the way like Dante Culpepper said you
1: great
0: always
1: game.
0: Need a fall guy.
4: Oh yeah, it is a great game. It had its time in the sun. Did people even play that anymore?
1: It's making a comeback.
4: Oh, is it?
1: Yeah.
3: Max,
1: it's on
3: your
1: the way
3: ability
1: back.
3: To push through a bit is just incredible. We are following the outline.
0: My brain is rapidly searching for sequiturs sometimes. And it doesn't always work.
3: I admire you to the fullest.
0: Are you guys big fall guys?
2: The only thing I don't like about it, I love summer, so it means end of summer, right? And then as a kid, I hated it because it meant school, right? School was right on the corner. I like this time of fall, 60 degrees, sunny out,
0: great skies.
2: I hate the gray weather. I would rather have snow. I'd rather have...
0: Really?
2: Growing up here, I guess I got used to snow on the ground. If it's not -5 or something like that, you can go outside.
0: Yeah.
2: I don't know. And there's brightness to the snow, right? I hate the November weather, the gray... whatever. And I just know that's coming. And I know, you know, something in the back of my head as a kid, I was like, man, I know school's coming and I don't want fall. I want to be outside with my friends.
0: It does take a while to like disassociate fall with the beginning of school.
2: Yeah.
0: Like you just start dreading September and you're like, why? Nothing happens in September.
1: You see a back-to-school commercial, and you just start getting panicked.
2: That's right. Commercial waking me up, dude.
0: God, I don't have my T-84.
2: Then I just play games on it. I just play Mario.
0: Right.
1: Is science the green folder or the blue folder?
0: Right. You know?
1: Which is green. It's the only
5: green. It is green.
0: You guys color coordinated.
5: What was your math?
1: I think math was yellow for me. Ooh.
5: Okay.
0: I was definitely an 8.0085 guy, you know?
2: Yes.
0: You know,
2: yes,
0: when you flip,
2: yes,
0: I was
2: yes,
0: that
2: yes,
0: kid
2: yes,
0: for sure.
5: I think boobs isn't banned by the FCC.
0: I know, but I just, you know, it's a situation.
2: Okay.
0: Trying
2: to be subtle.
0: Yeah, I was trying to be subtle.
5: I'm sorry.
0: Okay?
5: I'm sorry.
0: Artful
5: I'm sorry.
0: With it. Shakespeare, eat your heart out.
5: I ruined the subtlety of this show.
0: That's what the show is known for, is its subtlety.
5: You always say, before every show,
1: we're
5: you're like,
1: spoken,
5: remember.
0: Mild-mannered, milk toast, as they say. Andrew, are you a fall guy? Are you like a
5: love
0: pumpkin
5: it.
0: Spice guy? Are you a pumpkin carving guy? Apple orchard?
5: Pumpkin carving never got into. Apple orchard requires going outside. So
0: yeah,
5: that's
0: not doing that. Me. Yeah.
5: Bugs out there.
1: Not for long.
5: I will say fall like is the start of the time where I actually enjoy living here. Like I am not a warm weather person.
0: Yeah.
5: So from like May to August, I'm just like, this sucks.
0: Just miserable.
5: All the time.
0: Yeah. Disassociated.
5: Winter, I really enjoy winter, really like fall. I don't like being hot. So this is like where my mood starts to turn, even with the cloudy weather, which I don't know. Maybe
1: is that not just backwards?
5: No, yeah, I was just going to say that might be more of like a symptom of how crazy I am.
1: Yeah, like people who get seasonal depression, it starts in like a month.
2: Well, yeah.
5: And I'm sitting here like, oh my God, I'm not hot anymore.
0: Yeah. Andrew's on the beach like, son of a bitch.
2: Yeah. Who made me do this?
0: Bleeping sucks, yeah.
1: Keep an Alaskan cruise line. Yeah. Now that I'm just a crippling golf addict, fall is just associated with the death of golf game.
2: Oh, and, no. But and it is, this time of year is great for golf in terms of
1: yeah,
2: 60, right?
1: That's true, but you know that time is running out. Your yeah. rounds are numbered now,
5: and like
1: it's
5: leaves,
1: really sad.
5: Trying to find your ball in the leaves.
1: I'm a firm believer in the leaf rule, and okay. the USGA can come at me. But that's
0: what is the leaf rule?
1: So there's when you're playing fall golf, there's leaves everywhere.
0: Right.
1: If you're a pro, right, and you hit an errant drive, it's in the rough. You saw it come down. You know the general area of where it is. It's not in the water or anything. And you go up there. You're only one guy looking for it. And if there's leaves around, it could be under a leaf, could be, and you don't find it. Why should I be penalized for that when Rory can hit an errant drive, and then he's got a team of 30 people instantly like, there's this ball right there, and they mark it with a flag. So, no, I'm sorry if I play by the leaf ball rule at this time of year.
0: I stand by it.
1: And I'm telling you, I got ripped the other day for taking max score with my handicap, and people freaked out. So, yeah, controversial stuff here in worst case
0: scenario. It really is. Yeah. I didn't know that the leaf rule was so controversial.
1: Oh, it is.
0: But I stand right next
1: Thank
0: to you.
1: Thank you.
0: Locked arms.
1: Thank you. I'm happy.
5: Max has a different
1: We're united on this. <They're sad. laughs>
0: All the time, every time, except before worst case scenario. I could have used it last week, though. I'm going to be honest. Might have helped the stomach issues.
1: Well, maybe.
0: Yeah, I would have been even worse, though, somehow.
1: Are you a fall guy?
0: I love fall. Yeah. It took a long time, like I said, to kind of like separate fall from the beginning of school because I always hated fall growing up. But mm-hmm. I love this time of year. I love the leaves changing. I love that you can.
1: It is pretty.
0: Summer is about like what's feasible. You know, like I have to walk around with no shirt on and unbuttoned shirts mm-hmm. because it's too hot. I have to. I'm mm-hmm. forced to. It's required. Government mandated even. Mm-hmm. But fall, you can get your fits off. You could wear shorts if you're that guy. You know, nobody wants to be that guy, but some people are that guy. You could wear long pants. You could do whatever. Like, and it's just, it's not too hot. It's not too cold. Not to go Goldilocks on the bit, but it's just, it's beautiful outside. And it's also like the sports coalescence. MLB mm-hmm. playoffs is going, which has been fantastic. Mm-hmm. It's the beginning of the NFL season. It's the beginning of the NHL season, the NBA season.
2: Wear pants, not wear pants.
0: Exactly, Pat. Yeah, exactly. You get it. So I do love fall. And for a long time, you know, I've been coming around on pumpkin spice. You know, people like to give the white ladies crap about it. Mm-hmm. And, you know, white girls love pumpkin spice. Next time you say that, y'all, say white girls and Max. I would like to be included in that. It's like that video that we've referenced before, Brett, where it's like, we are African Americans and Mark. Such a good video. This coach was giving a locker room speech and he was trying to get his team hype. And there's one white guy in the room. And he goes, we are an African American group. And Mark.
1: He's here too.
0: So next time you mention pumpkin spice, please say white women and Max, because I'm a pumpkin spice believer. And I think I'm also going to go trick-or-treating this year.
2: Really?
0: I'm going to try to bring it back. Yeah. I don't think there should be... What was that?
1: With the daughter or on your own?
2: That was a good question.
5: Yeah.
0: On my own.
5: That's...
0: My daughter doesn't want to go trick-or-treating with me. She's 13.
2: She's going with someone else, or
0: she's going to go with someone else. Yeah. No, for sure. We might run into each other in the neighborhood, though.
2: Like,
0: yeah.
2: They
0: got the king size. Yeah. They got the king size over here.
5: I know that Spider-Man morphs.
1: Yeah. You know for a fact, you'd be like, I don't know who you are, and just keep walking.
0: 100%.
5: Especially if Max is just by himself. Like, everyone's going
2: to
5: be doing that.
2: He just doesn't want to give out candy.
0: And it's like, awkward. I am also Hermione for Halloween.
5: Do you guys get trick-or-treaters?
0: In my neighborhood?
5: Yeah.
0: No. Oh. Absolutely not. No.
5: You have the,
0: and
5: the
0: I live in an apartment building. Yeah. We get trick-or-treaters. They ain't asking for candy. Yeah. We can go down to the Target. I could use the EBT card for you, brother. Like, but that's, I haven't got no candy for you. It's like, you know, here's a clean needle. A pen with the tube out. There you go. A lighter. half full, by the way. So, no, we do not get trick-or-treaters in my apartment building. But I'm going to try to bring it back. I'm going to go door-to-door. Absolutely. Oh, I want to.
2: There's some guy in my building that does put out a bowl of candy. And I'm like, I guess there are kids in the units. But I'm like, you're the only person doing this. And I think we all agree that, like, the kids would go somewhere else to trick-or-treat. They're not literally going to the third floor. You know what I mean? They will exit and...
0: When did you guys stop trick-or-treating? Like, what was the age you're like, no more?
5: Oh, gosh.
0: You know?
2: I mean, it certainly was...
5: Before middle school.
1: Yeah.
0: Really?
1: I think in middle school, you're done.
0: I stopped. I was like... I think I was a freshman. I remember my last real Halloween costume. I was the Heath Ledger Joker.
2: It's amazing.
0: Got all the ladies that year.
2: Yeah. Very serious.
0: Yeah, very serious. I was technically in whiteface.
5: Like, I live in Mounds View. I'm genuinely curious of, like, listeners, too, because, like, I live in Mounds View.
0: I've heard that,
5: we live in, like, a mixed neighborhood, like, old people and young people. Like, people have kids on our block. Mm-hmm. First, like, 6 years we lived in our house, we always bought, like, a bunch of candy and would, like, have our light on. Mm-hmm. And, like, two people would come. And that's it. And then we kind of found out through the Facebook group that, like, our neighborhood has, that everyone just goes down to, like, the local church and has, like, trunks full of candy. And
0: I've heard of that.
5: Like a drug deal, but, like, that's what our entire neighborhood does.
0: Trunk or treat, they're calling it. Yeah, I think after COVID, they started doing that.
5: Doesn't that just ruin the experience?
2: Yeah, like, the best part about around the neighborhood.
0: Right.
2: Yeah.
0: I think see who's got the good candy and who's not, you know.
5: My neighbor growing up, we knew
2: for sure.
0: Egg people's houses.
5: My neighbor growing up would just give out, like, cream of onion soup.
2: Oh my God.
5: So he'd, like, knock on his
0: Everybody
5: door.
0: Everybody hated
5: have,
0: him.
5: Like, a giant box of soup.
0: Everybody hated that guy. 100%.
1: Speaking of that, though, like, now that we're our age, I mean, I'm 29. I've got 1 month left of my 20s.
0: R.I.P.
1: Sad. You can't really, there's not. We're not social butterfly. I'm not a social butterfly. I'm not going to a house party, like a Halloween party. But, like, there's really no other acceptable time, even during Halloween, to wear a costume. You have to, at this
0: Anime
1: age.
0: Convention.
1: You could. Yeah. You could go to a convention, a Comic-Con. But, like, there's no, I guess, the Ren Fest.
0: Yeah.
1: I could do that.
0: Right. But even then, you got to, like, stick with the theme.
5: I mean, technically.
0: You can't you can't just be Spider-Man at
5: Ren Fest. You're Megatron.
1: You know, I did see something on TikTok the other day that someone went as Marty McFly.
0: That's brilliant, right there.
2: Did they have the DeLorean?
1: No, he just had the vest and he was looking around all confused.
5: Technically,
0: there are so geniuses good. Among us. Yeah. That is brilliant.
5: Brett, we're adults. Technically, we can kind of do anything inside our own
1: I mean, you can.
5: I mean, if you want to dress up as Superman and different Marvel,
0: but it's not the same. You gotta. No. You want people to. You want people to see you in the Superman. You know, and they want you to see the bulge when you got the Superman undies on.
1: I'm
0: you
1: not
0: know?
1: Gonna like, walk to the mailbox on a random, you know, Saturday in October in full Spider-Man getup. That's not going
0: to
1: happen.
0: Texter points out a good point. You could go to the furry convention as well. Yeah. If you wanted to dress
2: all
0: up.
2: All yours.
0: But that's more serious as well.
1: Yeah.
0: No, you're not going to don a fursona.
1: I had a couple jokes.
0: I mean, I don't know. I think it's fine. I don't think there should be an age limit on trick-or-treating.
1: There's just no socially acceptable way to do it as an adult unless you go to a house party. Am I wrong? Am I missing another scenario where I could wear costume?
0: Because even if you show up to work, in it, like for a Halloween, if you got Halloween.
1: Well, here, we might
0: be
1: do
0: fine,
1: something.
0: But you still kind of feel like a dork because nobody else is going to, you know, Emily will for sure, but it's just going to be you and Emily, you know? Like,
1: that's fine.
0: Yeah. Because, like, nobody at the fan is dressing up.
1: I'm still celebrating Happy Camper Week.
5: you can dress up and pass out candy, though, can't you?
0: Sure.
5: That seems like a lot of work, but like you could. I think that would be.
2: But it is just people, and I understand why they're judging. I went to a Halloween party in Madison, right? Drove down as Elmo. I realized once I got to an Abbotsford gas station that I probably shouldn't be a grown man in an Elmo onesie. People were looking around being like, "Hi, you kids."
0: Right. You're on a wanted poster.
2: They sell guns there. I don't think there's a lot of like background check. I'm like, someone's going to take it off the wall. Yeah. Just,
0: like so actually buy one, get one free. I need two. Yeah. I need to go akimbo on this guy.
2: So I was like, you just, as an adult, it's tough. You have to be like in a house with people you know at a Halloween party. That's kind of where the costume belongs, I think.
0: Do you guys have
5: not at the Speedway outside of Madison?
0: No,
2: yeah, Abbotsford was tough.
0: Yeah, I get that because I was Hello Kitty one year and like had a Hello Kitty onesie and everything. And my daughter told me to be Hello Kitty, and it's funny between me and my daughter, but seeing a grown man in a Hello Kitty onesie at the bar who's hammered, by the way, it's not as. And I'm like, I just wear my daughter told me to be the Hello Kitty. She's like, okay, buddy.
2: Time to go home.
0: Someone said, Max, .. Okay, .. I'm an older Edina listener. I remember trick-or-treating back in the 70s. And if people weren't home, I remember one house that left a big basket full of quarters on their front step. And I think I felt guilty taking two. I would have took the whole thing.
1: Simpler times.
0: Yeah. I would have took the whole thing.
2: Quarters? Yeah, I'm surprised someone didn't walk
0: especially
2: off.
0: In the 70s? Yeah.
2: Or just kids rich. Like,
5: yeah, but people were like, I feel like,
1: can't
5: even
1: get away
5: like
1: with
5: when I was growing
1: anymore.
5: Up in the 90s, like there was the house that had like 20-ounce bottles of soda and everyone just took one. Like,
2: I thought you were going to say gin or something.
0: Yeah, I was like, whoa. You should have went to your neighborhood.
5: Yeah. Just Seagram sitting right there.
1: Now, I might have told you guys last year, and I don't know if we had this conversation, but I think it's only literally only a Central Iowa thing that you had to tell jokes when you were trick-or-treating. That was
0: what?
1: The bit.
0: Oh.
1: You would go to the door. And they say, all right, what's your joke? And you would have to tell a joke in order to get the candy. And that was trick or treat.
0: Any joke. It didn't have to be funny. You just had to have one ready to go.
1: Yeah, you just had to have you had to have a couple in the holster. But yeah, that is a thing.
2: Did you have a go-to? Like a joke that you told that you knew would hit?
1: I have one that I remember that's not very good. But I know that I had at least three or four ready to go. If the person's like, already heard that one tonight, then you got to have another one ready. Yeah. So it wasn't great. It was like...
0: Did you ever not get candy? Like, did you ever not have a joke? And someone was like,
1: "But
0: you little
1: ripped.
0: Bastard. Yeah.
1: You know, it's like, oh,
5: yeah,
1: I guess.
5: Right. This is like an actual thing. There's like articles written.
2: But
5: on
2: this is very Central Iowa, or this is in
5: this is
2: of
5: like
2: Midwest.
5: Central Iowa.
1: Yeah. Where I grew up. You have to tell a joke.
0: I remember. Okay. Now that you say that, I vaguely remember going to houses where people would weirdly say, like, tell us a joke. And we're like, okay, you creep.
1: Yeah.
0: What's wrong with you? Yeah. You want me to come to your basement too? freaking weirdo. Yeah.
1: The one, and granted, I was in elementary when I would tell this, but it was, why did the orange roll halfway down the hill? Ran out of juice.
0: Oh. As a dad, I can appreciate that.
1: Yeah. That's an elementary school joke.
0: Right.
1: It got the job done and you got candy. 320 guy says go to the bars on Halloween weekend, then you can dress up. Good
0: that's
1: point.
0: True.
2: Yeah, that is true.
1: It just, you want to do it, but you don't want to be that guy.
0: Yeah.
1: What if you're the only, you show up to the bar and you're
0: only the only one? That's, yeah.
1: That would keep me up at night.
0: Wow, nobody else is in a slutty Dejan Love outfit, huh?
1: You've got the market cornered on that.
0: I love that adults have kind of taken over Halloween, though, and just there's just slutty versions of every possible costume. Like, you've never really had fun on Halloween until you're turning up with slutty Pikachu, you know?
2: That's
0: like,
2: right.
0: I do
2: just
0: love
2: the ears
0: that.
2: And then like
0: just cut off. Yeah. Pikachu. A little scandalous.
2: Trying to make a Raichu or whatever. Yeah. Yeah.
1: Well, we've seen slutty Zubat.
2: Dude, I might make it happen.
0: Yeah. You should make it happen.
2: Yeah.
0: You definitely should make it happen. Guy that hates laughing is up and texting us. Good morning, guy that hates laughing. I hope you have a very solemn and stone faced day.
5: He says, I love how Vikings, that's just a bit good now that like,
0: yeah, he just every Sunday he has nothing better to do than to hit us up, and I keep giving him attention, so maybe that's why.
2: Do you think he wears a costume on Halloween?
0: Yeah,
5: absolutely not. He's never worn a costume.
0: I know he's not the Joker.
5: That guy is suit and tie all times
2: on Halloween. Yeah.
0: What'd you say, Brett?
1: I only watch the Vikings. The Vikings play the Dolphins later today. Pre-game starting at 1. Okay, we can do that.
0: Yeah, sure. I guess so. Yeah, we definitely will talk about that. Before we get off the subject, though, what was your all-time favorite Halloween costume? Like, you have to have one in your mind where you're like, I killed it that year. Like, I was Ash Ketchum one year.
2: That came to mind.
0: Yeah.
2: Yep.
0: I had, like, the fingerless gloves. Didn't even, it wasn't even cosplay. We were just broke. I just had those already ready to go. I had the legit Ash Ketchum hat. It was like one of my prized possessions. Absolutely. So
5: I did zombie pub crawl as Ron Swanson one year. That was pretty good.
0: That's awesome.
1: Zombie, like stuffed
0: zombie Ron Swanson.
5: Zombie Ron Swanson.
0: That's amazing.
2: Cool. So in college, people thought I looked like Kyle Orton. And there was a lady who was
5: a high school. Looking like every professional middle-aged quarterback.
2: But Kyle Orton, proud Central Iowan.
1: He went to my high school.
2: Yeah.
5: Oh, no way.
2: So he probably told good jokes.
1: He was the only person to go to my high school to play in the NFL until this year, where two more people made it. But for years, it was just Kyle Orton. That's our only thing we could hold our hat on.
0: Was your gym like the Kyle Orton Gymnasium or anything?
1: He's the assistant coach now.
2: Oh, really? Wow. Yeah.
1: Full circle.
5: The joke telling originated in 1938 when they tried to change the stigma around Halloween in Iowa from beggar's night to Halloween.
1: Well, that's still what they call it.
5: To get away from begging for candy, they made it capitalism.
1: Yes. Yeah, so
5: jokes for services.
1: You have to earn it. Yeah, you have one.
2: So do you remember, as a good Southeast Polk man, do you remember him holding the Jack Daniels, going through like a college party?
1: No.
2: You look this up because it's an amazing, iconic image of Kyle Orton.
1: So good.
2: So I got a bottle of Jack. Had a jersey from this Broncos fan that was not, it was tight fitting. Yeah. It was like her brother's jersey. Yeah.
0: You were slutty Kyle Orton.
2: I was slutty Kyle Orton. Still didn't get laid. But I was running around. I know, it's such a funny picture, dude. And unfortunately, I look, especially in college, I looked like that version of Kyle Orton. Because it's a young Kyle Orton. So I was running around with a bottle of Jack. And I think that might be my favorite Halloween costume. Kyle Orton.
1: I know this is turning into Kyle Orton fan line, but this is just an elite move. When he was done with his NFL career, it was his last game, and he was doing the post game pressers. He's like, "Oh, I forgot something out in my car," and he just left.
2: Brilliant.
1: He just didn't want to do the press anymore. He's like, "I'm out of here."
2: Probably just drove back to Irwindale.
1: Like, we need to dip out of this segment.
0: We do need to dip out of this segment. 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Of course, we're going to talk about the red-hot Minnesota Wild. The Lynx got bounced from the playoffs. Gophers had a big win. WWE in the mix, but it's going to be Red Zone Radio starting at noon ahead of Vikings Dolphins, which is going down around 3:05. Pregame starts on the Fan right here, 100.3 KFAN at 1 p.m. Worst case scenarios, hanging out with you till then. We'll be right back after these messages.
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0: Case scenario is live on a Sunday. Last one for a while, boys. At least for the month of October. I think this is our last ride.
1: I was eyeballing that. So the Vikings play Buffalo Monday.
2: They finally had enough.
1: Yeah. They're just canceling it. It has nothing to do with the Vikings.
0: It doesn't have anything to do with the schedule. Yeah, it's like no more.
1: Yeah, can we sneak on that day where they have the Monday night football game against Buffalo? I think it's in November.
2: It was a fun experiment during football season,
0: listen to another Red Zone radio. Can't listen to more squirrel radio. We went to break asking the listeners about their favorite Halloween costumes. 507 guy texting. Last year, my wife went to a Halloween party as a, quote, slutty wife, unquote. She was gone for 3 days and super distant when she came back, .. Now that I typed that out, it seems a little messed up. And we're really super happy that John Creasel listens to the worst case scenario. Thanks, JK. We're popular within the station these days. Everybody's listening to us these days. Shout out to Corey Culp. He's probably out there somewhere. Get a life, Corey. Please turn the radio off. Hawk was listening last week. Everybody tuned in last week when I was just walking in about this time.
1: You were crawling. It was borderline crawling. Yeah. Struggling.
0: It looked like the zombie pub.
1: I'm going to die on the air, man. I was
3: worried.
1: Literally
3: I probably should have. In going, anime.
0: Yeah. I'm still mad at you guys for that. Still very disappointed.
2: Didn't even mean to go that way. That's just, you can't control it. You can only hope to contain it.
0: Exactly.
2: And that's where it went.
0: Exactly. So. And that's how the rest of the NHL must be feeling about the Minnesota Wild.
2: Think
0: right
2: about
0: now.
2: It.
0: Brett Blakemore, because currently they're on pace to go 84-0, though.
2: Right.
0: People forgot there's two extra games this year. 84-0, though. They started with back-to-back wins, I believe 3-1 on Thursday night in Nashville, and then a big old 4-1 dub against the Bruins at Grand Casino Arena last night.
2: Max, you were at the game. Your thoughts?
0: It was amazing, man. I told you beforehand, Boston, they scored first early, less than 2 minutes into the game. It killed the vibe. Absolutely killed the vibe, dog. Like, it was dead in there. It felt like a game in the middle of December or something, that one that didn't really matter. But then as soon as the Wild got on the board, it got lit in there, and it got hype, and it was tons of fun, man. And the people at Grand Casino Arena are just absolutely the best, dude.
2: Yeah, shout out to whoever was running the music for playing Finn Balor's entrance music.
0: Whoever's the DJ, the Wild DJ knows ball. The Wild DJ absolutely knows ball. He plays a lot of wrestling theme songs. Same with the Vikings DJ as well. I'm not trying to be a hater. Timberwolves DJ needs to do some work. Timberwolves DJ needs to do some work.
2: I will say the Wild DJ needs to permanently burn Sabotage by Beastie Boys. I don't want to hear that song.
3: Matt Mardigan was actually one of our 7.5 listeners. So now we're back down to 6.
0: I'm sorry. Oh, I'm sorry, Matt Mardigan. I'm sorry. But sometimes it's just weird. Like, you're playing changes in like the middle of a important stretch. And it's like, why? I don't want... Dun, dun, dun, dun, dun, dun, dun, dun, dun. It's like, this is a crucial part of the game, dog.
2: I love when he plays the instrumental of Mockingbird. That's my favorite.
0: So why are we playing Stan right now?
3: It's always like, you're right. Like, it's a crucial part of the game, and then it's the instrumental of Mockingbird. Ants dribbling up the court.
2: So good.
3: It's tough.
0: As a player, you can't hear that stuff, right? Like, you're tuning it out. Because I feel like it would mess me up if someone's playing a song that I don't rock with.
2: I mean, obviously none of us were professional athletes here, to my knowledge.
0: Has learned.
2: But when I played college hockey poorly, I would literally get, because it was small, you know, and my mom would get like, could you hear me yelling at you at all? Like, no, I don't hear anything out there, man. Like, just, I heard nothing. Speaking of the Wild, though, and the dead vibe, it felt like in that first period, it was a February game against the Ducks.
0: Yeah.
2: Like, in Anaheim. It was just completely dead. Everyone was disinterested. But then all it took is one little play and one goal to get us back. A beautiful pass from Shabanov.
0: Yeah, it was.
2: And now we're back in. And you didn't see it, but Hartman was not happy with Gorg in the intermission.
0: Really?
2: He was basically saying, I played like bleep, and we played like bleep, and let's move on. And just left Gorgie hanging. I mean, he was mad, and rightfully so. It was a bad period. But they came back, and they won the next two in convincing fashion. The third was all Wild the entire time. So,
0: I
2: think they still need to go out and get a top center? Yes. Do I think they need to get this Quinn Hughes situation figured out tomorrow, today, if preferably. Yeah. Yes, but as good a start to the season as you want, 2-0 against two, at least. We don't know about Nashville, but Boston at least is a respectable team, and they took it to them.
1: The penalty kill is huge, right? They kind of
2: they're perfect
1: so far. There's 10 teams that are perfect right now, but
0: and that was kind of a huge bit for them last year as well, right, bro? The penalty kill.
2: It's like a for the last 5 years, Achilles it's heel. Been very bad.
0: Yeah,
2: yeah. Which is funny too, because John Hines was the coach of the U.S. penalty kill at the Olympics, and they were perfect. So
1: they've also invested a lot in. Guy like yeah, McCarron, should, yeah, McCarron and the Flinos and stuff like that. They should be killing penalties now.
2: By the way, Red Zone Squirrel Radio, Colts do close the game. So
1: we killed him.
2: Yeah,
1: Daniel Jones had a rushing touchdown.
2: He was awful in the first half.
0: Yeah, he was
2: terrible. But yeah, Colts win 30-13 over Ethan Kalyakmanis. Easy for me to
1: Who
2: say.
1: Who played well.
2: He was fine for a third string quarterback. Yeah.
0: Looks already like the season is going wayward for the Commanders. Early,
1: I mean, a lot of it with Jaden Daniels is he may just get hurt. I mean, I know it's the elbow, but he's slight, and if you don't have protection, or he's just out running, right?
2: I can't believe he's this close to coming back.
1: Yeah, that was right. He's going to play with an injured shoulder elbow, and he's just going to like they have to tighten it up. Yeah. I guess you would know better, but they'd have to tighten it up. And
4: doesn't
1: in the
4: sound like a good idea. Do you just draft a quarterback if you're Washington?
1: Every team should draft a quarterback every year, even like a fifth round project, just in case.
4: But like, if they're a top five pick. Like,
1: yeah,
4: you just say like, yeah, Jaden Daniels, sorry.
0: Well, especially this year, right? It's a pretty strong quarterback.
1: I'm trying to think who else is. Chambliss.
2: Yeah, Richardson's available.
1: Hey, don't. He's coming. That's what he's still taking for. That's why they traded. They had to trade for it right now.
0: His mother doesn't have as much faith in him getting re-signed to a team
1: he's
0: as
1: like,
0: you
1: shut
0: do.
1: Shut that guy off.
4: He's actively tanking my value by making people remember who I am.
1: Yeah, yeah, yeah.
0: Brett, just a minute ago, you messaged. Is it okay? So, it officially is Shabana. We were wondering in the precinct.
2: That's what Shabana. I'm going with.
1: Do we Max also know how to spell his name? Yeah, is he Max? I see sometimes Max, M-A-X-I-M. I see M-A-X.
0: Maxime.
1: I like that. Or something like that. I know he's Russian.
2: I think people are just saying Max, but I think it's Maxim Shabanov. Yeah. But I mean, we've had pronunciations for years, and then all of a sudden they go,
1: Marco Rossi actually, was Rossi or something like that.
2: For like a month,
1: yeah.
2: And he changed it back. Granlund was Gronlund, and then went back to Granlund. So this is all liquid at this point. So right now I'm going with Shabanov until further
1: notice.
2: I like
1: trying him out, right? A Russian guy who had some acclaim coming into last season, right?
2: Wild wanted him.
1: But that might be an Islanders issue or something like that. I don't think Patrick Waugh was a very good coach, right? So. Mm. Maybe he gets going here with the other Russian.
0: And I mean, two games in, I'm hearing his name constantly on the Wild broadcast. How are you feeling about Shabana? I know it's only two games.
2: But. It's only two games, but he's looked the part. He's got speed. He's got skill. And hearing Russo on Sermons about an hour and 45 minutes ago, just saying that the Wild know a player like him has to be on the top six and play with skilled players, which is something I've been shouting from the rooftops for years now, is these type of players have to play on top 6 minutes. I feel the same way about Bobby Brink, and he is as well. So it feels like they finally kind of figured that out, and they're getting rewarded for it because he had a great assist to get the Wild going and turn the momentum in that game.
0: And Shabanov is effectively the Zuki kind of replacement, right?
2: That's the idea, yeah. And hopefully more north-south.
0: Yeah.
2: But yeah.
1: North-south Brink is a little more physical than people think.
2: Get it on the forecheck, Max.
1: He's like 5'8", but I think he can play physically. I just don't think that should pigeonhole him, right, as a third-line player or something like that.
2: Yeah, I feel like the lines, the way they're said now, again, would I change all this for Dylan Larkin? Yes. And I think him getting booed out of his own arena.
0: Oh, did he? Right? Did he really?
1: People were wearing like Loser or Osama bin Larkin.
2: What?
1: Besides,
2: oh, my God.
1: Detroit, when they turn on you, I think he's a local player, right? A guy from Detroit. And he is now the team captain who's turned on the team after so the fans are not.
0: Usually that type of going that far is
4: that's after the trade.
0: Right. Or that's NFL and NBA. Yeah, territory. Yeah, yeah. You don't normally hear about that in the NHL circle. Wow,
1: no,
0: he is despised.
1: Over, like the jersey saying loser or whatever, all sorts of different.
0: My
2: which is
0: God.
2: The funny thing about it too that I didn't think about until. Sorry to steal more Russo's material, but the fans later, like to start the game, were chanting "sell the team." So they're frustrated with everything that's going on in Detroit, but it's not okay for Dylan Larkin to be frustrated.
1: Yeah,
2: with
1: right.
2: So it's like, are you mad at the team or are you mad at Dylan Larkin for being mad at the team? But he's mad for the same reasons you're mad. So it just, it's a lot of hypocrisy.
1: Ownership
2: going on
1: got a new arena. They brought in Iserman, who was good, I think, with Tampa, right?
2: And they won a cup, you know?
1: Yeah. But I don't know if Iserman was held back by ownership or he just wasn't a good hire or something else in Tampa. Mm. I guess they got. But either way, it just feels weird that the Red Wings are a mess, right? They were.
0: I mean, they are still, right, to this day, the most successful North American hockey team ever, right? Outside of Canada, they have the most Stanley Cup trophies, I believe.
2: Quite the run with Fedorov and Iserman.
0: So it's a different level of expectation.
2: Zetterberg.
1: Cronwall, like, lay guys out, yeah.
0: Someone texts in and says, how can you guys be 45 minutes in and not give a moment to the Gophers game? Just chill out, okay? We're going to go to commercial break. We're going to give a moment to the Gophers. We're going to give the Lynx a eulogy.
3: Just a moment.
0: Just a moment. Yeah, I didn't watch the game, I'm going to be honest.
3: I didn't either.
0: We love the Gophers. Fun. And it was... And I
1: beat Michigan, got the jug.
0: Radio tease. I think I'm coming around on PJ. I think I'm coming around on PJ. He might have won me over over these last couple weeks. I don't think we're winning a lot of people over with worst case scenario. 47 minutes into the show, but we still have another hour and 13 minutes left. We're leading you right up to Vikings Dolphins pregame. The boom right around at 3:05 with PA Pete and Ben on the call. Worst case scenario is hanging out with you till one. We'll be right back.
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0: Welcome back. Worst case scenario, hanging out with you till 1 p.m. ahead of Vikings Dolphins pregame. We appreciate everyone out there listening. Shout out to Flim Flom in New Hope. Does Max not know that Canada is actually in North America? You know what I meant, man. You know what I meant, Flim Flom. But I appreciate you for keeping me honest. 507 area code /guy/gal. Spending my birthday morning getting food ready for the Vikings game and listening to Worst Case Scenario. Thanks. Aww. Appreciate that. Yeah. Appreciate that, 507 guy slash gal. And happy birthday. We appreciate you. Another guy says, out driving the semi today.
1: She's cooking on her birthday to prepare for the Vikings.
0: Why did you assume it's a she? Because she's cooking?
1: On
0: misogynistic.
2: All right, well, I'll be over here. I thought you supported women. That's all I'm saying.
0: Apparently you don't.
3: I'll be over here in the corner.
0: Link season ends and the mask is off. The mask is off.
2: It's hard pretending all those months.
4: Everybody changed him.
1: I was just saying that maybe someone else should cook for this lovely person on their birthday.
2: I'm with you. It's their birthday. What are you doing making this food?
0: But what if, okay, someone though, else do that. If you're the only one chefing it up in the crib, you got to be like, okay, let me handle this, guys. I don't want you bleeping this up on my birthday.
1: Maybe that's the case. Yeah. It's like, all y'all suck, so I'm going to just handle this.
0: Because it was just too perfect of a sequitur. Speaking of sucking, the Lynx got bounced.
1: Wow.
0: 0-2.
1: Yeah.
0: Swept.
1: Not good.
0: First round of the playoffs. Put a bow on it. Give him a eulogy, Andrew. What the hell happened? Because it wasn't even, I mean, there was one half of basketball of the, you know, four or whatever was good. And the end was close. And the rest was absolute runaway, steamrolling, a boat race, whatever, all the other analogies for it are. They got their asses whooped.
1: Out of the 80 minutes of gameplay, they led for less than five.
0: Wow.
1: Which is tough
0: domination
1: for a number one seed. I mean, unfortunately, after exit interviews and like talking to the team and stuff, they're pretty honest about like the assessment of it, of just, you know, when the season started, they were kind of expected to be a middle of the road team. And then they had two really, really good months where Olivia Miles just broke out onto the scene. And then kind of as the season went on, teams kind of figured out their inefficiencies. Like, they weren't a really good rebounding team. They did struggle at times on defense. They figured out how to shut down some of the offensive sets, like the Olivia Miles, Natasha Howard pick and roll. And by the time playoffs came, there was kind of a blueprint for how to beat this team. And New York just happened to be like perfect to the blueprint. I mean, when you have three players that are 6'4 or above.
0: Yeah, it's tough.
1: Between Stewart and Fibich, they can guard everything from point guard to center, and Jones is playing in drop.
0: That's someone's name, by the way, right?
4: Yeah, it took me a second to be like, whoa.
0: Yeah, I was like, hey, whoa, dude. I know she lost. You can't say that. You can't say it.
1: Leonie Fibich.
0: Okay, thank you.
1: German. Man, just trying to get canceled today. Man.
0: Cheryl Reeve is on line 9. She wants to talk to you.
1: But, I mean, it was just a really bad matchup. I think the thing that, you know, the Lynx would have had a really good shot in this series if Olivia Miles continued to play at, like, an MVP level. And, unfortunately, just the length, the speed of the Liberty kind of broke her brain. And it was really, like, refreshing to get honesty in exit interviews.
0: Yeah.
1: Where Liv was like, you know, I was focused on the wrong stuff. I was focused on not losing. I was focused on how I needed to win this for my vets and how I was in this pressure situation. And instead of just playing free flowing, she was overthinking. And she's like, that's something like I'm glad I learned. Mm-hmm. I'm glad I can work on that. There's things I can do to improve on that. But like at the end of the day, they don't really have a chance unless Liv is an MVP. And she just wasn't at an MVP level. And it sounded like, at least through her words and through what Cheryl had said, is that it was a lot of just, she finally hit that rookie wall where she's overthinking everything.

0: thing, which now they go into an offseason. Nafisa Collier is an unrestricted free agent. The other four starters and their best player off the bench and Nia Brody are all signed for next season.
1: Okay.
0: And every other player that's a free agent is either restricted or reserved. So it's really just what can they do to get Fee to re-sign here? And if she doesn't, they'll have a boatload of money to spend on making the roster a little different.
2: It's just tough, man. Like, this is instantly entered into the pantheon, and I don't want to be Minnesota sports guys.
0: First ever one seed to lose to an eight seed. First ever.
2: Ever.
0: In WNBA history.
2: Again, we talked about it.
3: And they got swept.
2: I mean, they got...
0: Leafs were minus 110 to win the finals going into game one.
2: To win the finals. Yeah.
0: Vegas was saying the Lynx had a greater than 50% chance to win the finals. Next closest was Vegas at plus 660 going into that first game.
3: You can't read those statistics and odds and try to spin this first round loss as anything other than a massive disappointment.
2: Massive.
3: Like, and there's it's a bad matchup. You know, I'm like, I'm sorry. I don't want to hear that. You're the number one seed. You're minus money to win the whole dang thing. You should be winning.
4: It's the Fee thing is the biggest one though, right?
3: Yeah.
4: If they go and win, it'd be hard for her then to leave. And
0: I think it'd be easier for her to leave.
4: Really?
0: I think if she won ring here,
2: she accomplishes what she wanted to accomplish.
0: Hey, I got this ring here. I'm going to go try a different thing or live someplace different.
2: Because the whispers are that she doesn't management her and ownership. Maybe
0: smoothed over pretty well over the season.
2: Okay.
0: Like I think they've all gotten pretty good. I mean, I'll just say, like, I think that stuff was last off season, this off season, from my understanding, you know, the new Mark Staud, not Mark Laurie. His wife is
2: less than a minute to go on Red Zone Countdown, by the way.
0: His wife is going to be involved with the Lynx, looks up to Cheryl as like a business leader and as like a woman in the business world. A-Rod did a lot of smoothing over with Nafisa Collier this year. And like the kind of whatever friction there was last year is blown over. I think the other thing is just, you know, you look at a year ago, going into the season, most people thought the Lynx would be the 7 or the 8 seed, and Olivia Miles might be the 4th or 5th best rookie in the league. Yeah. Now, if you're a better place for her to go,
2: it's
0: like, holy cow, I have a meal ticket and Olivia Miles for the rest of my career if I re-sign. So it'll be interesting.
3: If gun to your head right now, metaphorically speaking, does Fee sign?
0: Yeah, I think she does.
3: Wow.
2: What? And is it similar to the contract situation with the NBA where this is where she can make the most money this year as well, or no?
0: No, she could make the same max contract amount anywhere she went. There's just different barriers, like the NBA salary cap. You have an apron system. The WNBA, it is just a hard cap. They have a salary cap, and you cannot go over it. You also can't restructure contracts like in baseball or the NFL. So, like, Courtney Williams is signed to $1.1 million next year. That is what she will make. You can do nothing to stop her from making that. So, like, a lot of teams in the league are going to have money issues trying to get Fee. The other side of it is, again, like, she looked genuinely happy. Like, she talked very happy, glowingly about her teammates. Obviously, we don't know what's inside her head, but, like, there's not many situations that are going to be better than playing with Olivia Miles for the next decade.
2: Right.
0: And if you're Fee and it's truly about, I want to win, it's really hard to look at like the Lynx and be like, that's not a good opportunity. Yeah,
2: there's not a whole lot of better opportunity. I don't know if there is a better opportunity for her to win.
0: And Brett, to your point, like I do agree with you. I think like the expectations they built for themselves and then not meeting those expectations, like it is a failure. Like you go in with those odds. You can't sugarcoat it.
3: Yeah. If the Wild lost, got swept in the first round, they would be bruised and battered and ripped up and down for months.
2: Yeah,
0: right.
2: Same with the Wolves.
3: You have to. If you welcome into the core of sports. And
0: that's the world that the Lynx are living in right now.
3: Yeah.
0: Because like their Olivia Miles is going to be announced at some point as like the second runner up for MVP. And she absolutely disappeared in that 2-game series. Fee wasn't remotely effective. K-Mac went completely cold shooting.
3: Now
0: multiple players on the team didn't even like play well enough, and they got benched in the second game when that game was still like at least in theory, competitive. Like, this team's going to have to look in the mirror a lot this offseason. I think the moral victory side of it, I don't really see. I do think there's
2: I know that we love her, but that quote about them overachieving by Cheryl is just total BS. That's ridiculous.
0: That's ridiculous. Like a rah-rah.
2: Yeah, I get it, but that you can't say that behind closed doors. You can't say that out loud. It just comes across as absolutely ridiculous and asinine.
0: I think that's Cheryl's falling on the sword, and she'll take heat for that quote, so that, like, in the locker room, like, younger players like Liv are like, we did.
2: I get it. She can't just be like, hey, Liv sucked. Yeah.
0: Right. But, like, that's kind of the reality of it.
2: Right.
0: Just, she got benched with like 15 minutes left in the game, like a true benching of an MVP candidate, which, like, that's tough. I think it's something she can learn from. And if they go and win like 3 out of the next 4 championships, maybe they point to this playoff series as the reason. But, like, as of right now, it's, you know, you go into a season, you build those championship expectations, then you don't follow through on them. Like, that's tough.
2: Yeah. And now you're up there immortalized in the worst way with the rest of the Minnesota sports disappointments. End of the road for the Minnesota Lynx. But Red Zone Radio is just about to get started. We'll take a quick commercial break, I should say. Not a quick commercial break. Abbott, that was not a Freudian slip. I will be right here in the studio, not going outside, not baking, but we will be cooking up some Red Zone Radio.
4: Boy,
2: stop. I've never done that. I actually have never done that anymore. Stop it. More worst case scenario. These are allegations. More worst case scenario. In just a sec.
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0: is live and in effect. We got a little shootout going down in Texas already. I believe the Houston Texans just scored on the Dallas Cowboys. Both teams desperately in need of a win. We're always desperately in need of a win here on Worst Case Scenario, but we are winless. We're like the Titans of radio. We are ass. We are so buns. The Titans are just they're the worst team in the NFL. I saw someone tweet the other day and they're like, wow, this NFL season is really fun because it doesn't feel like, oof.
1: Oh, Stafford just threw a bad
0: interception. He's reverting back over the last couple of weeks. Matthew Stafford is reverting back into Lions Matthew Stafford.
1: Well, I'm sure there's back issues, right? He's old. Yeah,
0: he's old.
1: Super teams also don't work. I'm looking at Rams.
0: Doesn't work
1: Eagles.
0: In football, yeah.
1: Remember the Eagles super team or whatever years ago? Like I know why the Rams are favored. I was like, I know you have Garrett. I know you have Stafford. I know there's talent, right?
0: Which Donald's already out, I believe. Yeah. He has back issues as well.
1: Yeah, he didn't play for
0: these guys are old, yeah.
1: Stafford at some point, and I think that's why they went and got the quarterback in the draft, right? It was kind of anticipating this, but yeah, Stafford, that throw was way over the receiver's head. Nice stabbing play.
0: That was bad. Yeah. He's falling back into all his old bad habits. I believe Puka Nacua back for the first time this season. However, Patriots going up against the Bills, crucial NFC East showdown.
1: Jake just decked a guy on the side.
0: Decked one of the assistant coaches.
1: Yeah, that dude's like paper all over.
0: That looked way worse. Like seeing the pile of papers fly. Yeah. That was like cartoonish almost. Drake May has been absolutely horrible throughout the season thus far. Jaguars going up against the Bengals. What would win in a fight in a real like? Would a jaguar beat a Bengal?
1: I think Jaguars
2: are
1: bigger.
2: Kind of small.
1: Is that right?
0: But they're faster.
1: I think they're kind of thick.
0: No, Bengals are thick. Yeah.
1: Is that right?
0: Oh, yeah, they're thick. Yeah.
1: Man, that's a good fight.
0: What about you, Brett?
1: Brett's Watson Packers. He doesn't care about Bengals.
0: Hey, Brett.
3: Yeah.
0: Hello.
3: Hey. No, I thought Kaprizov had a good game. So, I mean, he scores two goals. One of them's empty netter. But yeah, I thought it was good.
0: We appreciate your commentary.
3: Thank you.
0: Brett Blakemore, who is watching diligently, watching his Green Bay Packers take on the
3: Jordan
0: Tampa
3: Love
0: Bay
3: should be in the red zone right now, but Bo Melton dropped a perfectly thrown pass.
1: Oh. How does that keep happening?
3: I don't know. Yeah, lead the league wild. And drops yet again. I don't understand.
0: Oh, really?
3: Yeah.
2: The ticker just said Dolphins are the first team to start 0-3 in consecutive seasons.
0: My God.
1: Well, Houston. Didn't Houston start 0-3 last year? I think they did.
0: Yeah, but not. Are they winless so far this year as well?
1: They haven't won yet because they lost to Buffalo in week one. I'll double check.
2: Did the Dolphins just do it first?
0: I don't know if Houston started 0-3 last year, but maybe. I trust the red zone ticker, the statistics.
1: I mean, the Dolphins are more
0: of a mess. Texans are not what they were advertised to be as someone who has the Texans defense on fantasy.
1: The defense is supposed to be good. I think D'Amico Ryans is good. I don't know what happened to CJ Stroud, right? But. Yeah, I was trying to look at the Houston Texans.
0: Turk texts in and says, Max, a Bengal is a tiger. Oh. It's no contest, Turk.
3: You ever hear that Dimitri Martin stand-up bit that's like, I just want to see the actual animals fight than the teams. And then he goes, Magic Jazz, I'm good.
0: That's brilliant.
3: These chords are a little too dissonant, Jazz. Yeah.
1: No, he's
2: just a jazz orchestra versus some magicians.
0: Just the guy just playing the saxophone fighting outside the Timberwolves game. Yeah. Just like squatting up with Chris Angel. Yeah.
1: No, Houston started lost to LA, Tampa, Jacksonville to start the season.
0: Last year as well.
1: Last year.
0: Oh,
1: and this
0: wow.
1: is kind of a Super Bowl favorite. People thought if CJ Stroud would get it.
0: Yeah. Yeah, no, I saw a lot of preseason ESPN, like when they did everybody on staff pick who's going to come out of the AFC. There was a lot of Texans, but I don't see it with CJ Stroud. I have not seen it since year one. He's just continuously regressed throughout his career.
1: On a team
0: thus
1: with
0: far.
1: A good defense, with good coaching, like in a good situation.
0: Good wide receivers as well. Yeah. Like, yeah, just I'm not seeing that same spark with CJ Stroud anymore.
1: It just sucks to think like him as a rookie and then you're in the quarterback cycle again, right? You probably just have to sign a veteran and try to salvage this while the defense is still good.
2: From funanimalfacts.com. Okay. 10 biggest
3: cats subscriber.
2: In the world. Number one, Bengal Tiger, 715 pounds.
1: A big guy.
2: Number three, Jaguar, 300 pounds.
1: Really?
0: Oh.
2: Holy cow.
1: I did not know they were that big.
0: This is a heavyweight matchup. low-key.
2: Jaguar has speed, obviously, but like half the size.
1: No, the Bengals taking it out.
0: Yeah, the Bengals definitely taking it. The Bengals definitely taking it.
2: I had no clue they were that big.
0: Shout out to Turk. He's an elite big cat mind.
1: I love it.
0: We appreciate the funanimalfacts.com.
2: Thank you.
0: Knowledge. You're probably on a list after going on Fun Animal. That definitely sounds like a fake thing that you click a couple links and you're on a totally different. You're on the deep web.
1: The FBI's going to come here and take
0: them out. Watching the Rams, the Eagles in the red zone right now.
1: What
0: with
1: is
0: the
1: that
0: LA
1: play?
0: Rams. I have no idea.
1: 10 yards behind the line and get stuffed.
0: It's hard to get a read on them because obviously they took an embarrassing loss to Case Keenum, who just inspired all of us.
1: Case Keenum
0: old
1: good.
0: Guys. Yeah, he looked great.
1: He's older than me.
0: Is he really?
1: Yeah, he's 38, I think. His kid was old enough to do the interview after the. Remember they?
0: Oh yeah, that was great. Yeah, that was a good bit.
1: Here's the thing.
2: Shout out TJ Shannon, who was like Case Keenum's winning this one for us.
1: Oh really?
2: On Wolves Media Day.
0: That's amazing.
2: Shout out TJ.
1: I mean, the thing with the Eagles. Is there's always questions with Hurts, right, at quarterback.
0: Yeah.
1: And then...
0: Which I don't know. I don't think... Some of those questions I don't think are fair.
1: No, I agree.
0: Yeah.
1: I agree. I think he's good enough to win on a winning team.
0: For sure. I mean, he's been to 2 Super Bowls already and won one. Yeah.
3: Oh, my God.
0: You really don't like Jalen Hurts that much, huh, bro?
3: What?
0: Oh, you said to wrap Jalen Hurts up. Like, I mean, you just...
3: Yeah.
0: You want me to, like, battle rap him? Or?
3: He can run. That's, who are we talking about?
0: Speaking of wrapping someone up, how about the awkward moment with Jack Hughes the other day? I know we're talking about the football, but like, that awkward moment with the reporter. Did you see this, Bill?
1: No.
2: No, what happened?
3: You got to have a good vibe with the player if you're going to do that.
0: She did not. Yeah, it was like a sideline reporter guy. What are they called in the NHL, Brett?
2: Ice reporter?
1: Ice reporter?
0: I don't know.
3: Ringside.
0: Right. Lowercase ICE reporter. And she basically said to Jack Hughes, look at that. Buccaneers driving. Jalen Daniels driving on the
1: Kansas
0: Green Bay
1: star.
0: Packers.
1: He's at Kansas for like 6 years.
0: Right now. But she made a bad joke. Which, I mean, whatever. It's just a bad joke. She basically was like, hey, you were hurt a lot last year or something like that. Got to wrap you up in bubble wrap or whatever. And then Jack Hughes was like, I don't know what that joke is about. Something along those lines. And then he just kind of skate off.
3: So
0: right?
3: he was hurt last year. By the way, Evan Williams, interception. Let's go.
1: We're good safeties on the
3: turn
1: Packers.
3: It over. That's right.
1: Safeties. Evan Williams.
3: So McKinney. Last year, Jack Hughes hurt himself at a dinner. Cutting himself with like a
1: knife.
3: That's right.
0: Oh,
3: and so the joke was, we'll get you some plastic silverware this year.
0: Oh, okay. Yeah.
3: And he was like, the hell is that about?
0: Yeah.
3: So it's just, you got to have a good vibe with them if you're going to do
0: For sure. I get it. It's a bad joke. He could have handled it better. She could have, I guess, not told the joke, but it just was like, it just created a weird vibe in a weird conversation. Right. Yeah, exactly. Yeah. And then when the camera's off, you're like, hey, that wasn't.
1: Yeah,
0: super funny, but he made it kind of weird. It became this whole social media storm thing.
2: Speaking of not super funny, my joke before the break. Sorry, Max.
0: It's okay. Well, you said speaking of not funny, and then you pointed at me, and I was like,
1: going back to the Eagles really quick.
0: Yeah.
1: Howie Roseman, one of the best GMs. One of the things is I don't think he worries about team chemistry or any of that, right? He'll just bring in A.J. Brown and bring in all these guys.
0: He's trading like Madden. Yeah, like he's just like, all right, we're just building this roster. Whoever's the best available player, let's get him. We don't care about chemistry.
1: That combined with Sirianni, who's an emotional coach, with Hurts, who's not elevating you, right? He's you can win with
0: and you gotta factor team. Big Dom into the mix too,
1: who is like the most popular guy on the sideline,
0: and I hate him
1: also. He is technically an assistant coach or something, right? They have elevated him as high, like they treat him like
0: guy.
1: So you have the security guy Big Dom, who fans are convinced could like beat up players, obviously can't, but if you have a combustible situation there, right, with the Eagles. Weirdly the Sixers feel this way. It feels very Philadelphia, but you have Hurts, questions about the quarterback, emotional coach, talented team that can just, we've seen this before where they go on a winning streak early in the season. And you go, what happened? You go, I think the locker room just falls apart. And I think this is why, as much as culture is overstated and you need the talent first and all this stuff, I think what you have with culture is when you're winning, every team is fine. When you start losing is when the culture kicks in and you go, hey, we can take a 3-game loss in the middle of the season and bounce back from that. And with the Eagles, it just feels like any time it can unravel, it will, even with how talented they are. And so it is one of the things about football, right? We can't estimate Houston, what's going on with them, Eagles, what's going on with them, Rams going, you know, yeah. And then you look on the other side, the Raiders are winning with Kirk Cousins, right?
0: Which is unbelievable. And we'll find out more about that today. The Raiders play the Chiefs this afternoon. Yes. And it's, I mean,
1: there's bad pads in the teams.
0: I mean, that's amazing. I heard on ESPN, Greeny was saying it today. He's like, right now, you know, this morning, it's cute.
3: You're saying Green Bay?
0: No, Mike Greenberg.
3: Sorry.
0: Back to your regular schedule programming.
3: Jordan Love is driving right now. I'm just going to let you know.
0: Derrick Henry is still out here doing it. Wait, was that the Titans?
2: That just ran
0: in? It was the Titans. I just saw someone get in the end zone and assumed it was Derrick Henry. I'm not used to seeing the Titans score.
1: Threw a nice pass down the field. Yeah.
0: Well, yeah, you know, he's an NFL quarterback.
1: He should. Occasionally.
0: We're talking about it like he took his first steps.
1: Well, look at that, Cam. What's happening?
0: It was a spiral this time, Cameron.
3: Can you say touchdown?
0: Look at that. Did Green Bay just score?
3: No.
0: A texter just texted in. I'm not going to read what they say because they're very angry, but I put it in the word counter. 118 words. That's very passionate.
2: That's a lot. Seventh of an SI article.
0: Yeah, right.
2: You're 1/7 of the way to
0: you double space that joint. That's an academic paper right there. Yeah. He said he signed it off as "Get off my lawn," and I'm a grumpy old man. So I'm sorry that you're feeling that way.
2: Because this is a long enough one for cliff notes.
0: It's like you've seen that classic meme where it's like, I ain't reading all that. I'm happy for you, or I'm sorry for your loss. That's kind of how I feel, grumpy old man. I'm not going to read the whole thing, but I am sorry that you're feeling that
3: TLDR.
0: Way. Someone also earlier, some controversy with the listeners.
2: Oh, no.
0: Because somebody texted in, Flim Flom guy.
3: Yeah, this has been an ongoing thing with Pereiro.
0: Has it really?
3: There's Flim Flom and Flim Flam, and both of them say the other one's an imposter.
0: Yeah, someone said, I just tuned in, and I'm Flim Flam. And I have been for years now. Block that joker. Signed, Flim Flam. In parentheses with the name.
3: Outfield. Yes.
2: Is this like a cross weeks and shows?
0: So you're supporting that? Flim Flam is what you're saying. You just said yes. You're getting super hype about you're a Flim Flam guy instead of a Flim Flam guy.
3: Yes.
1: He just started something he didn't want to start.
3: We are in the red zone. Tucker Kraft just caught a ball. Now we're cooking.
0: 651 guy says, are you sure you want to watch Red Zone? The Pillow Fight Championships are on. I'm not going to lie.
3: Is that right?
0: 651 guy / girl. You piqued my interest. Might have to ask Fax Muller for a link. Because I need to know where the Pillow Fight Championships are going.
3: Does it depend on who is in said Pillow Fight?
0: 1,000,000%.
2: You're not watching the men's heavyweight.
0: Absolutely not.
3: Yeah, I don't need to see John and Prior Lakes.
0: I don't need to see Flim Flam and Flim Flom going at it in the Pillow Fight Championships. Let's see what else people are saying here. The Athean Caligmatic era has officially started in Washington. I don't think that guy saw the end of the game. He went back to the beginning. Spoiler alert, it has not started, my friend. But worst case scenario is kind of just getting started because Red Zone Radio is getting started. Of course, we're going to preview Vikings Dolphins, which gets started around at 3:05. Vikings pregame at 1 p.m. Worst case scenario, Max Buller, Brett Blakemore, Tom Schreier, and Andrew Dukowitz hanging out with you. Till then, we'll be right back.
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0: Four segments of worst case scenario before we puff pass it on to the Vikings pregame show. Mike Musman, Tana Beasy, Chris Hockey, I'm sure, is in the mix. I don't know if he's still on his silent retreat. I know Meat Sauce Paul Lambert is usually in the mix. It's the best of the best, leading you right up to the 305. Boom! It's going down at U.S. Bank Stadium, Vikings Dolphins. This afternoon, we'll get to that in just a sec. Well, I know you don't like the 305 game. What? It's okay.
1: Yeah,
0: it's not the best. You're stressed about it. What's happening with your Packers right now?
1: Tucker Kraft just dropped a touchdown pass.
0: Tucker Kraft stinks. He stinks. Yeah, man. I mean that. He stinks. He's been terrible this season.
2: Tucker Kraft was like the one reliable pass catcher.
0: Oh, here we go. Red Zone Radio.
1: Perfect pass.
0: Pass and just totally. Oh, my God.
2: I think he saw 23 coming out.
0: Packers not beating the allegations. They still are leading the league in drops.
2: It's just so funny. They had, I know it's they've turned over the receivers, but forever they had the receiver twos.
3: Ball.
1: Thank you.
3: Like, that was
2: Kraft.
3: Perfect.
2: And Kraft
1: keep talking about
2: reliable.
1: How Jordan Love made a perfect pass.
0: Larry Mondello guy tweets it, or texts it. He says, don't get your hopes up for the World Pillow Fighting Championship. One time out of curiosity, I tuned into the World Tickling Championship, and it was just a 300-pound hairy guy versus PA. Brilliant Larry Mondello guy.
2: He's third down.
0: Thanks for listening, brother.
2: He almost threw a pick.
1: DPI. No, it was DPI.
0: Oh, defensive pass interference.
1: It's DPI.
0: Also, shout out to Brian. He said... What are you laughing at?
1: Because I was just shushing. No, he didn't also say it was DPI.
0: I didn't hear the I at first. I was like, what are we talking about?
2: Tickling fight. Yeah.
0: Brian says, introducing the kiddo to worst case scenario today. Far, a great response. Keep up the great work. So fun to listen to. We appreciate that. The kids love worst case scenario.
2: Is it kid friendly?
0: I don't think so. It probably ranks dead last in kid friendly shows on The Fan.
3: We're like a good DreamWorks movie, though. Like, you know, the kids aren't going to get some of the jokes.
1: Hey, Max, do you want to read the latest text we just got?
0: I'm listening to the show because I lead an empty existence. Corey in Plymouth.
1: Do you want to know the worst part? That's actually Corey.
0: Is it actually Corey? That's brilliant.
1: So good.
0: Appreciate you, Corey. First time, long time. One of our most avid listeners, Corey. In
1: I think he's still
0: Plymouth.
1: Mad at me about the Sweet Martha's thing.
0: We all are.
2: Yeah,
0: we all just kind of animated in unison. We're like, yeah.
3: Collective outrage.
1: I'll just meet me at the Blue Barn. I'll get some sweet squeakers.
0: Some sweet squeakers?
1: Did I tell you about these?
0: No. That sounds like something on UrbanDictionary.com.
1: It's cheese curds, but instead of normal batter, it's funnel cake batter. It was unbelievable.
0: Okay.
1: It was so good.
0: That actually does sound
1: I
0: really
1: want
0: good.
1: One
0: I'm actually surprised
1: right now.
0: You ate that.
1: I kind of am too. There are two things that I like, but you just have to put them together.
0: You just heard sweet squeakers and you were there. You didn't know what it was.
3: Yeah. Yeah. Just went running.
0: By God, that's Brett Blakemore's music.
2: Buffalo just scored here. Tied it up.
0: Oh, the Buffalo Bills on the board.
2: Oh,
0: James
2: Bay,
0: Cook.
2: Second goal.
1: We can't run the ball without Josh Jacobs.
0: Is your feet ahead? Oh, boy.
1: Is this not possible?
2: Who is that?
1: That's Marshawn Lloyd. I mean, we didn't get any blocking, but we just have to run.
3: I would argue the blocking was the biggest issue.
2: It was pretty bad.
0: Yeah. Is it
1: Jordan has to throw the ball.
0: With Lloyd so far, Brett, I know it's early in the season. Is it more a line issue or is it a him issue or is it all of the above?
1: That's so close. Sorry. To me, it's an offensive line thing. If you watch that play, I mean, he didn't even get back to the line of scrimmage before he got hit. So. I think this might. Oh no, he stepped out. It's going to be fourth and short. Damn it! You can see it was, but look at this free rusher in on Jordan. He's got to just get rid of it. And Lloyd almost makes a play.
0: So they just had what, six chances in the red zone?
1: I know.
0: If Tucker Kraft
1: would have just caught the ball,
2: I don't know.
0: Yeah, perfect. That was brutal.
1: We're going for it here, by the way. Fourth and goal. Come on, Jordan.
2: Be aggressive.
1: Let's go.
2: Be aggressive against it. You don't want to fall behind on that.
1: Yeah, why not? Yeah, we'll put Jalen Daniels down on the three.
0: 952 guy/gal texting and says, thanks for not showing up drunk again, Max. Okay, I wasn't drunk. I was hungover.
1: You were previously drunk.
0: I was drunk the night before.
3: Haven't you been hearing there's like listeria in the ground beef?
0: I was food poisoned. Right. Yeah. I ate every single thing on the recall list at the Pitbull concert
2: just to see what would happen.
0: Yeah, you survived.
3: What's wild is you ate the Taco Bell lettuce and the listeria beef, and you're still alive.
0: I'm still here, baby. I'm just building up my immunity. I'm just building up my immunity. Another 952 number says, will there still be Howlin' with the Homies after Big Wolves wins? People have been asking about this.
2: I love that show.
0: There still is going to be Howlin' with the Homies. Yes. The Wolves radio home doesn't dictate Howlin' with the Homies.
2: I love that. In the cage, people coming up.
0: It's the best.
1: Run the ball.
0: It's the best.
1: Sorry.
0: The Buffalo or the LA Rams just tied it up with the Philadelphia Eagles.
2: I think it's 7-6. They've had three scores already in that game.
0: Someone texted I'm assuming the Packers just scored.
1: Matthew Golden in the corner. Perfect throw from Jordan Love. Green Bay up 7 rip.
2: That's on fourth
1: down.
2: Let's
1: go.
3: Is that the first lead of the season?
1: No, it's not. We've won a game.
0: Apparently.
2: No one saw it.
0: Here we go.
2: That's a nice catch by Golden.
0: Yeah. That was a nice catch. And the Green Bay Packers are
3: on
0: the board.
3: Can you do an end zone celebration when you've had 7 tries?
0: Yeah, sure.
1: Okay. The first one that was tossed in his direction. So,
0: Brett, we've established this before. You would not have a touchdown celebration. You would just kind of
1: Lambo leap.
0: You're a Lambo leap type of guy. Like you're not gonna do the gritty or anything like that.
1: I would do some either like soccer celebration or like a pro wrestling. Like I'd do the Finn Balor.
0: Oh yeah, Woo! Right. That would be good. Or do like the Shawn Michaels like leg like lean and the flex would be good.
3: The Finn Balor one after a sack would be
0: like
3: incredible.
0: The whole stadium does it with you. That would be sick. Like,
3: instead of Jared Allen doing the like
0: the lasso,
3: like just Finn Balor. Yeah, no, someone. Could. Tom, you're in that locker room.
2: I'm not encouraging anything. Golden almost could have done a Lambeau leap here. There are so many Packers fans, just like there were Vikings fans in Tampa.
1: Yeah. I'm not listening, but I imagine
0: it was audible last week against the Buccaneers. It was like 60-40. Yeah, I think even the announcers alluded to it that it was
2: a lot of Sunbelt teams. That's very true. Like when they go to Jacksonville, play the Titans in Nashville. You go out to Arizona, it's almost more Vikings fans than it is Cardinals.
0: No, LA is notorious for that as well, but that's just because nobody cares about.
2: Especially the Chargers.
0: I mean, even the freaking Dodgers game yesterday. Did you see that? It's like half full.
2: Yes,
0: I know. And then they win a playoff game, and nobody even cares. It's like that video a couple years ago when the Celtics won the championship, and there's those guys on the couch, and they're just like, that was great. And they like shake each other's hands. Like, dude, I'd be in tears on my knees.
3: Can you imagine it? Like, I know we've talked about this before, but like a championship in Minnesota, they would have to
2: be like breaking in.
0: It would be standing room only. The hot dog guy couldn't even get into Target Field if we were in the second round of the playoffs and we won a game.
2: Give it to me. I'll give it down to such and such.
0: Here's
2: the thing.
1: Well, they're still on strike.
2: This doesn't excuse it, but they say it's so hard to get to that Dodgers stadium that the fans will just tell you, I'm a 3-7. I show up in the third inning. I leave in the seventh. But it's like you have this super team you may not see again if the CBA goes through or whatever the cap. So, yeah, you should be more fans at these games.
0: It's absolutely ridiculous. Speaking of the MLB playoffs, we just were talking about it, and I know we got Red Zone Radio going on, but the Chicago White Sox have become the most lovable team in all of baseball. They're just
2: shut down. You're saying this here in Minnesota.
0: I know.
2: No, but you are right. It is.
0: But they've been asked for so long. Do we even really hate them? You know, it's like for the longest, like, did we really hate the Lions for the longest time? We kind of, eventually you kind of feel bad for them, you know? Like the White Sox were the losingest, and now we hate the Lions because they've been a little successful, so we can hate on them again, you know? But the Chicago White Sox were the losingest team in all of baseball history, which goes back to like slavery days.
2: They
0: were one of the losingest teams all of baseball history. And now, you know, they won a game in the second round of the playoffs.
2: That's the team Jerry Reinsdorf actually cares about. Right? He doesn't care about the Bulls. He's cheap with the Bulls and I guess would not let go of this old core. And so it just rotted and you had this horrible, horrible team. So, yeah, I mean, there is. I would love to see Atlanta upset. I don't know if they will against the Dodgers. And there's, you know, I guess Milwaukee could maybe be, pull off an upset here. But I think the problem is we're looking at Dodgers beating somebody, right? Unless the Yankees. Yeah. Yankees are down. They lost that first game unless the Yankees kind of come
3: back. It's hard to see even the Yankees beating.
2: And it's not a fun World Series for most people unless you're a Yankee Dodgers fan. Yeah.
0: Right. Yeah. Nobody wants
3: casual
0: to see that
3: fans
0: again.
3: Are going
0: to
3: check out.
2: You may see the Rays get through that, I guess, with their, I don't know. I mean, the Rays are very funny, but, and you may see Dodgers Brewers, which is interesting from a payroll standpoint, but the Dodgers would beat them, I think.
1: So no one's giving my Braves a chance.
2: I know. I said I want to see them. Like. I want to see them.
0: The Chris Sale moment the other day was awesome. Him just coming in at the end and just basically just like bleep you, Bryce Harper, and then leaving the game again. I love it.
1: Awesome. This is little, awesome. Little known fact about me, Bryce Harper is my least favorite athlete in all sports.
2: Wait, why is that?
0: Really?
1: Can't stand that guy.
0: Like ever, all time, or just currently?
1: Probably just currently, but I've held this way since he was on the Nationals.
3: What's your top five?
0: Really?
1: I don't know if I could make
2: Bryce
1: it.
2: Bryce Harper.
3: Top three?
1: I mean, I don't like Patrick Kane. He's on there as well.
0: Yeah, that makes sense. But that's like, that makes sense. Yeah.
3: That's like a guttural.
2: You just don't like his vibe, Harper's?
1: Here's the story. This was like his rookie year. He was getting booed out of the building in Atlanta. He plays for a division rival.
0: Of course.
1: And there's an A behind the plate. And you can find this video. Every time he went up to bat, he kept like kicking the logo and like scuffing it. So it made people boo him more.
2: So petty.
1: Yeah. And I have not liked him ever since.
2: I love that.
1: Jerk. And I don't like him. So when he dropped that fly ball the other day, I was cackling.
2: So good. Successful hate watch.
1: Yeah. It was awesome.
2: Wow. That's a heck of a throw.
3: It's like the best
2: here.
3: Thing about sports fandom, right?
2: It
3: like,
2: is.
3: You can scuff the A a couple times and you're just like a lifelong.
1: I hate this.
0: Something like out of context. You're like, this is dumb and meaningless. But it's just like, you know, when back in the day when Terrell Owens like stood on the star and everybody hated him for that. Yeah. You know, it's like sports fans get this is it's like a religion for people, you know.
1: Derrick Henry, my God, man.
0: I don't know how he's still
2: Hurts on fourth and two threw a nice ball. Keep the chains moving.
0: Tennessee Titans and the Baltimore Ravens.
1: Speaking of keeping the chains moving, we probably should break early just to sure we land on Vikings.
0: We got to be on time for the Vikings pregame coming at you at 1 p.m. I had about 3:05. A kickoff is going down at U.S. Bank Stadium. The Vikings duel the winless Miami Dolphins. The Vikings looking to improve to 4-0. You can hear that right here on KFAN. And, of course, after the game, we got the KOC's press conference. We got Mike Musselman and Mark Rosen on the postgame show. And, of course, Eric Norquist and Ron Johnson will bring you Vikings Fan Line. All of that and more coming up on The Fan. One more segment of Worst Case Scenario to go.
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0: segment of worst case scenario for a while, really. I mean, earliest we'd come back is possibly November. I think we're off for the rest of October, boys.
1: It's over. There's the bye week.
0: Have a cigarette.
1: I'm trying to press to get on to Red Zone Radio.
0: Abbott's over it.
1: Yeah. I don't see anything on the schedule. Yeah. Like a Vikings fan who can't see a loss. He's like, I just can't see a window.
0: He's going to be waiting outside the studio as soon as the 1 minute bumper music hits. Going to lock us out of the studio. Yeah. Right. Yeah. It's over for worst case scenario, at least for a while. One texter texts in and says, I'm going to miss me some buns case scenario the next few weeks. That's accurate. We are buns. We are pretty
2: That's
0: buns
2: incredible.
0: Here on worst case scenario. You know who's not buns is the Minnesota Vikings. They are facing maybe the most buns team in the league in the Miami Dolphins, who they're one, you know, I don't even want to say glimmer of hope, but the one, you know, HN is out for the season, right? Towards ACL.
1: Yeah.
0: So it's over for Devon HN. If you look at the Dolphins depth chart, this might be the least name recognizable team I've ever seen in my life. I watch the NFL every single week, play fantasy football, watch as many games as possible. I've literally never heard almost any
1: Hayden
0: of
1: Proctor.
0: These. Who? Like, I don't know any
3: He also
0: of
3: went to my high school.
0: These people. Did he really?
3: Yeah.
0: I think he went to Alabama, though. I think Julia was telling us that.
3: He did go to Alabama.
0: Went to Bama.
1: She would know.
0: Yeah.
1: She knows all the Alabama.
2: The reason we're not on the air next week is we were going to do, like, is that an IKEA worker or Miami Dolphins player? And Abbott was just like,
0: he's like, you know what? You guys, it's already really bad. You're running out of bits.
2: Patrick Paul.
1: Genuinely, Chop Robinson, I know on the defense, but a lot of these defensive players.
0: It's one of the most nameless rosters on both sides of the ball that I've ever seen in my entire life.
3: I'm going to say something controversial.
2: Ollie Gordon?
0: That's interesting.
3: This is loser-proof. Loser-proof.
0: Right, 100%.
3: There is no way that the Minnesota Vikings lose this football game today at US Bank Stadium.
1: Those are
3: no
1: famous, famous last words.
0: You're not saying that to try to reverse jinx us, are you?
3: I'm not going to confirm it. I'm saying that this
0: game... You have a wry smile on your
1: loser-proof. Craft drop, and he's like, I'm going to screw
0: You're
1: the
0: taking
1: Vikings.
0: It out on us. You're not mad at us. You're mad at the offensive line and Tucker Kraft. I totally agree with you. Normally, this is the type of game we talked about it last week with the Buccaneers. This is a trap game, blah, blah, blah, blah. This is not a trap. The Miami Dolphins are abysmal. And I think, you know, one of our avid listeners, Corey Cove, always likes to say, you can't say zero. It's as close to 0% as possible for the Dolphins to actually light up this Brian Flores defense, which obviously, you know, a lot of people are putting.
1: Could run on it a little bit, maybe.
0: Maybe, but that's not, it's not going to be enough to, for the Miami Dolphins to win.
2: Their strategy against the Brian Flores defense is Malik Willis could run on it a little bit.
0: Willis designed little bit runs. Yeah.
2: Not Malik Willis will run on it. Not Malik Willis could run on it. It's a little maybe.
1: It is, according to
0: ESPN. This is my rap name, by the way. Little maybe. Yeah.
1: It is 83% is what ESPN analytics.
0: Cam Ward just got obliterated.
1: That's tough.
0: Just flattened. Oh, my God.
3: Penalty, though.
2: Well, of course it is.
0: Yeah.
2: He almost died.
0: That was like a Darby Allin coffin drop right on Cam Ward.
1: I thought you were reacting to 83% from ESPN. I was like, that's not that.
0: Yeah.
1: I think here's the thing. They're favored by 10. It's a get right game for the offense.
0: 100%.
1: Make it
0: the
1: look
0: definition
1: right
0: of a get right
3: JJ.
0: Game.
1: But you should with Addison, Hawkinson, right? You should, even Jennings or whatever, you should have enough that Murray should look ready.
0: For sure.
1: Especially

0: You know what? Yeah, I'm taking the week off, dog. You know? Yeah, that was a little too much for me. And I know we only got a couple minutes left, Tom. And it's never good, obviously, that Justin Jefferson is out of the game. That's obviously never a good thing. He's the best, arguably the best player on either side of the ball.
1: Yes, Tommy, it's the best thing that ever could happen.
0: Preposterous statement, tournament. Did that win? It should have been a winner. It should have won. Yeah. Some of the common criticisms outside of the obvious glaring flaws of this Vikings offense is one of the criticisms that I've heard as kind of like this is the offense is almost too Justin Jefferson centric. And now you have this get right game against Miami that couldn't have come at a better time. Is it not a silver lining, but the Vikings could take advantage of not having Jefferson there and kind of get the rest of the offense in the mix a little bit.
2: I think
0: more.
2: It's both for the offense, right? Use Addison, get Hockenson involved, right?
0: Yeah.
2: Jennings.
0: Who was hot last week, yeah.
2: But it's also, don't push Jefferson this early in the season in this game against Miami 10-point favorites. Obviously,
0: quick prediction. How do you see today's game?
2: I think it's
0: going to
2: be like 28-17. It probably should be more, but that's about what I'm seeing there.
0: Yeah. Yeah. How about you, Andrew?
3: I was going to say, I unfortunately think this is going to be like 17-10. Vikings are still going to win, but they're going to do the things.
0: Brett?
1: Vikings, this is loser-proof. Vikings 77, Dolphins.
0: Let's go!
1: Copyright meat sauce.
0: we're elite Vikings minds. We think very similar, Brett Blakemore, because I had him at 76-0. So
3: they're going to miss an extra point.
0: Yeah, right. Hopefully we're talking about a 4-0 Vikings team following the game. Vikings pregame is up next before the boom at 3:05, and Vikings fan line follows that. This has been a worst case scenario. We'll catch you when we catch you. Peace.
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10: 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He gets by Dixon at the 50, and it's...

0: undefeated, the Purple can't pop the champagne yet. 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
0: Now, with the best Vikings pregame coverage, live from the stadium, here's the voice of the Vikings, Paul Allen, and The Fan's Mike Mussman.
2: Vikings fans, it's week four. The Vikes taking on the Dolphins. It's Legends weekend, so there'll be a bunch of Vikings legends here at the game. It's also the crucial catch game as well. We'll get into that in just a little bit as the Minnesota Vikings host the Miami Dolphins. 3:05 is the boom. The Dolphins are 0-3. Minnesota 3-0 to start the season for the 11th time in team history. And with a win, Kevin O'Connell will become the 12th head coach in NFL history to start 4-0 in multiple times in first five seasons as a head coach. Now the Vikings offense, yards per game, dead last in the NFL, 32. Yards per play, 32. Passing yards per game, 32nd in the NFL. So turning things around, it's going to be tough without Justin Jefferson with that ankle injury. He will not play today, and Josh Oliver is out as well with that bicep. The defense, though, for your Minnesota Vikings, since halftime, week one versus the Packers, allowed one touchdown and 31 possessions. And as you all know by now, J.J. McCarthy was traded. Here's Kevin O'Connell on J.J. McCarthy.
3: You know, you guys know I've spent a ton of time with J.J. over the last, you know, couple years plus. I care about him. I have tremendous respect for him as a player, a person. Just had a chance to spend time with him, you know, this morning, which was emotional. And, you know, our relationship means a lot to me. I believe it means a lot to him. And, you know, was just really thankful to have that time, you know, one-on-one with him.
2: Of course, Kevin O'Connell talking about J.J. McCarthy traded to the Giants for a fifth round. It's Vikings football Sunday, and we go right down to the field. The voice of the Minnesota Vikings, Paul Allen, is down at U.S. Bank Stadium.
4: All right, how about some pregame drive-bys? And let's see if this works, okay, Muss?
2: I love it.
4: C.J. Ham, fullback immortality with the Minnesota Vikings, the Vikings football Sunday show. Hey, what's going on? Just a quick little. Remember the drive-bys in the locker room after wins? Oh, yeah. That's what we're doing now with the pregame. There goes Moose Johnston. You see, the fullbacks in today's game, it's almost like it was great that you and one of the great fullbacks ever, Daryl Moose Johnston, calling the game on TV with Max Bredesen, rookie for the Vikings. It's his 24th birthday today. The Dolphins have a player named DJ Herman. He wears 34. He's a rookie fullback from San Diego State. He plays a lot. Did you pick this game out because of the fullbacks?
5: You know, first off, I picked this game out because my daughters are cheerleading at the beginning of the game. Yeah. But I actually did get to meet DJ when he walked in, So it's just so awesome to see these two teams use the position. And, you know, the position is not dead, man. I love it.
4: Now, lastly here, pregame drive by C.J. Ham. Josh Oliver, with whom you played, maybe the best run-blocking tight end in the NFL. He's out for a little bit. He's going to be out indefinitely. So they're going to do some different things today that I think people will like. Bredesen obviously will be part of it. Bartholomew will get more opportunities. But playing with Josh, and when you get a running game going with a fullback like you and a player like Josh, what's that like?
5: Man, it's so hard to see Josh go down like that, obviously. He is the best blocking tight end. And what he brings to this team, you know, blocking and also catching passes is huge and will be missed. But, you know, at the end of the day, it's the next man up. And you got Max, you got Gavin, you got guys who are willing and able to step up and make things work. And I'm excited to see what that looks like.
4: And I'm super excited to see you. God bless you and your family. Good to see you on the sideline, C.J. Ham.
5: Love you, man.
4: Love you, too. C.J. Ham. All right, Mus, with these drive-bys, man, I mean, I thought I was going to go C.J. and then Moose Johnston and then Elite Vox calling the game on TV today. Really good at football, Kevin Kugler. You should hear him call NCAA tournament basketball games. Holy cow. But they walked away, so it's you and me. How you doing? Happy Sunday, brother.
2: Happy Sunday to you as well, P.A. It's interesting. We're 3-0, and yet in the last two victories, if you listen to the post-game, you listen to Fanline, even the people that are using the talk back with your show there 9 to noon, you would think we've lost the last two games.
4: I mean, sometimes. I know what you're saying. Maybe the more I've thought about this during the course of the week, because it is definitely something that has been loud. And the team is 3-0. And defensively, you know, they have 14 sacks, tops in the NFL. Third down defense, tops in the NFL. Red zone defense, by far, tops in the NFL. We got some stuff we're going to unfurl early in the call today that through three is just astounding. But maybe the fans sense that, hey, this defense is amazing. Our kicker never misses. If we can get this, once we get this offense rolling, then maybe we're on to something for winning playoff games. So I choose to look at it like the fan base that chooses to be negative about the offense more so than the bottom line of the record, 3-0. They're elite football minds, and they just sense something big on the horizon.
2: Yeah, I hope so, because Minnesota has recorded fewer than 250 yards of total offense in each game this season. Let's talk about the Dolphins, where you got the new head coach, Jeff Hafley, for this season. Also, Malik Willis, a quarterback, who's thrown just a touchdown and two interceptions so far in the first 3 weeks. And they have not had a lead in any of the first three games. Your assessment of the Dolphins?
4: No, and they've played teams that are combined 9-0. So they've played nothing but undefeated teams. They get another one today. It's the youngest team in the NFL. The average age is 25 and a half. This is amazing. In fact, before taping the pregame with Kevin O'Connell about a half hour ago, I told him this, and he was surprised too. But it plays into this rebuild that they have going. They had 12 draft picks, 11 of them made the team, and more than a handful play. So they're kind of openly gauging things for 2028. Now, as the current version of the Dolphins goes, Malik Willis feels like he's been around for a while because he was Jordan Love's backup. Today's his 10th start. And they've scored 4 touchdowns and given up 11. Their take give is not terrible. They'll get penalties in rookie-like fashion at really, really bad parts of the field in the game. So the Vikings should win today. First, without Jefferson and Oliver together is going to be interesting. But the Vikings defense is absolutely the best in the NFL right now. And if it shows up 85, 90, 95%, then the team will be 4-0.
2: PA, I got one last one for you. I heard you on 9 to noon pull out the stat. Leading tackler for the Dolphins special teams is...
4: It's their kicker, Riley Patterson, which is just absolutely astounding. You know, it's... We're 3 games into it, so it's not like you played one game and a couple of guys got past the 50 or by the 40, and here comes the kicker. No, I mean, they're through 3 games, and Riley Patterson, their kicker, is their leading tackler on special teams, which is analogous to a lot of people playing NFL special teams who have never played it, trying to figure out exactly what to do. So I hope Riley Patterson leads them in special teams tackles today, because that means Miles Price crossed the 50 about 2 times.
2: Absolutely love it. Great stuff as always. PA, we'll be talking to you a little bit later here in the pregame.
4: Yep, got you, brother. Happy Sunday.
2: Happy Sunday. Vikings Football Sunday, presented by Verizon Business, continues. Alec Lewis from The Athletic and TheAthletic.com. He joins me next. J.J. McCarthy traded. We'll talk about that. And the Vikes offense, really not in sync. How can they change that today against the Dolphins? We'll find out on FM 100.3 KFAN and the Fan Audio Network.
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19: Honestly, I feel pretty good. 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Use Tuesday as well to get moving, but you really get to get out there and put a higher speed to it, get some more football into it. 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
2: That's Aaron Jones talking about staying fresh. Vikings football Sunday, Vikes versus the Dolphins. Kickoff coming up here at 3:05 at U.S. Bank Stadium. And sitting here in the booth with me, U.S. Bank Stadium from KFAN, Friday Football Feast, The Athletic, The Alec Lewis Show. Alec Lewis, how are you, buddy?
20: I'm great, Mus. Good to be here for a 3-0 football team against the Miami Dolphins. What a wild week it was, but whatever you got, I'm all ready for it.
2: Well, let's start there with Aaron Jones, actually, that led the segment there. He's trying to stay fresh. He's doing all the stuff. He's in every kind of tub you can imagine. I would bet that he cannot wait for Jordan Mason to make his return.
20: Yeah, I mean, Aaron Jones has never been a, you know, massive workload type of running back, and that's not any slight on him. It's just his frame allows him to be best when it's shorter bursts. So he's been a warrior, frankly, the last 2 weeks, but to have Jordan Mason back, both for what they want to do on early downs from an efficiency standpoint, I do think that's going to be huge. And really, must, like, I've talked a lot this week about third downs, but part of the Vikings' offensive struggles is that they've had third and medium, third and long situations, and that's just a suboptimal place to be right now with the interior of the offensive line and this quarterback still acclimating. So run game today should be an advantage, and you'd hope to see that this afternoon.
2: Okay, you mentioned quarterback. Let's talk about J.J. McCarthy and the trade. What is the narrative of this trade? Is it just because he's only played 10 games. He wasn't processing enough, fast enough, wasn't up to speed with the offense. Or is it that they have that much faith in Kyler Murray?
20: Yeah, I mean, I think anybody who, including myself, who tries to distill the J.J. McCarthy experience and trade to one specific path or one specific angle, I think you're just missing the amount of nuance that's required for a guy who, obviously, nobody wanted him to have the torn meniscus his rookie season when he was on the ascent. Then after that, that kind of was a turning point in his trajectory. And then 2025, there were a lot of people inside the building, Muss, who knew that he probably wasn't ready for what they were about to throw on him. That obviously showed throughout the nature of the season, and then he was hurt a ton, which really arrived the Vikings at a place this offseason where they knew they needed to win in the short term, and they also knew J.J. McCarthy needed development in the long term, and those two things really didn't jive with one another, and that's kind of what led this to the eventual resolution that it did on Monday.
2: Alex, sticking with the offense here, and Kyler Murray, I mean, it doesn't seem there's the rhythm, there's no continuity, the timing seems to be off. I know that was his first game, his first complete game, that is, for the Minnesota Vikings, but they really need to get in a better rhythm, and hopefully that includes Jordan Addison today.
20: Yeah, you're absolutely right, Moss. I mean, that Tampa game in the third quarter, I mean, I'm up in the press box looking for pretzels, nachos, chips, something to alleviate the amount of I don't know, just stress.
2: You don't like watching punt?
20: It was hard to watch Johnny Hecker almost blow out his leg punting as many times as he did. So, yeah, I think, you know, it starts today with early down run game. If you can start to get something going, the offense feels more rhythmic. And then for Kyler Murray, I still think it's a balance of him meeting Kevin O'Connell and where the system really wants to be, but the system also meeting Kyler Murray at what places him in optimal positions. I think that's some more quick game. I think that's some more ball out opportunities. I think that's some jet sweeps type of creative motion. Like, if they can start to incorporate some, I would just say, easier just distribution for him, I think that'll benefit everybody and everything.
2: The Dolphins defense, zero sacks this season. Zero.
20: Crazy.
2: After 3 weeks. And it's not a who's who when you look at the lineup here. It's more of a who?
20: Yeah, that's very well said. It's like you're going through the defensive line, Jordan Phillips, and I know Zach Sealer's been around for a long time, Josh Uche at edge rusher, Chop Robinson, third or fourth year edge rusher. So, yeah, I mean, this defense, you know, Jeff Hafley, their head coach and defensive play caller, does a great job. He's very respected in the league. But I've written this week. They are paying this defense in Miami $59 million. That is the lowest amount that any team in the NFL is paying for their defense. The Vikings are paying $152 million on their offense. So there's almost a $100 million gap in the talent being paid from one of these units to the other one. And so I think if that doesn't produce in terms of firepower offensively today, then the conversation about the lackluster offense through three games is only going to be furthered after this one.
2: When you look at our defense for the Minnesota Vikings, I mean, you can give them their flowers. And I mean, go pick your poison on that one. I mean, they have been absolutely spectacular. The sacks recorded at least 2 sacks in 9 straight games dating back to week 13 of last season. That is the longest active streak in the NFL.
20: Yeah, I mean, what this Vikings defense and Brian Flores' group has done is, I mean, it's incredible. They are on the best heater defensively of any team in the NFL, and it's a combination of the personnel that is so bought into what Brian Flores and their staff wants to do. It's a combination of the creativity of this staff to come up with different ways to attack. And so, I mean, I could throw out there Jalen Redmond or Eric Wilson or Blake Cashman or Isaiah Rodgers. There are just so many guys producing at such a high level. And against Miami today, Brian Flores' former team that was involved within the lawsuit. Mm-hmm. It's going to be quite interesting today, Muss. That's all I'll say.
2: I love it. Alec Lewis, always great stuff. Thanks, buddy.
20: Awesome. Appreciate you, Muss.
2: Yep, absolutely. From KFAN, Friday Football Feast, The Athletic, and, of course, the Alec Lewis Show. That's Alec Lewis here on Vikings Football Sunday, presented by Verizon Business. We got more coming up on the way. In fact, Paul Charchian is going to join us coming up next. Next, that is Justin Jefferson out. Is Addison on an automatic starter for your fantasy team? We'll get into that and so much more. That's coming up next on FM 100.3, KFAN, and the Fan Audio Network.
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28: The 7-yard line, here's the snap. Stroud, looking, Stroud stepping out to the right, throws to the end zone, and it's caught for a touchdown. Hello, Nico Collins. Texans strike first on the touchdown pass, 7 yards.
2: Crowd to Collins, 7-yard touchdown pass. Caught that on radio. 95-7, the Fan in Houston. And the Texans have the lead over the Cowboys right now, 13-6. And joining me right now, Paul Charchin from Fantasy Football World. Looks like the Texans have that lead. You got the Ravens all over the Titans. Go figure on that one, huh, Charch?
3: Expected. Derrick Henry looking every bit as good as you would think he would. And Lamar Jackson with also a really nice game. Zay Flowers turning into a phenomenal wide receiver. And that is that's something we're going to continue to watch. He's an every week starter at this stage.
2: Yeah, and Packers at the half, they're struggling to hold that lead 10-7 over the Bucks. As we're giving you just some highlights of the games that are going on right now. We want to talk a little bit more, Charge, about what's going to be happening here at 3:05 at U.S. Bank Stadium as the Vikings take on the Dolphins, and the Dolphins will have to go about it without Achan.
3: Yeah, Devon Achan out for the year. So the backfield probably goes like this. The direct backup is Jalen Wright, who is stylistically very similar to Devon Achan, just
0: not as good at anything. So you don't get the blazing speed. He can catch, and I think we're going to see him catch some balls out of the backfield. Vikings have been dinged by running backs through the air a little bit this year, but overall Vikings are really tough run defense. If there's a goal line opportunity, that's where Ollie Gordon factors in. He's a bowling ball. He's big, heavy. He's got goal line duty. If there is an opportunity to get the ball inside the three, that's where you might see Ollie Gordon. But yeah, it's a big blow. This is Devon Achane was the one real playmaker they had where they could hope to get some big plays and get something special to happen. They wanted to come through Devon Achane. Now the Dolphins, for the first time in several years, have got to find a new way to generate big plays.
2: Okay, so after looking really good with the Packers last year, now with the Dolphins, quarterback Malik Willis on an 0-3 team has been dismal as far as fantasy producer. And then why is that, though?
0: Yeah, it's a couple of things. One is, here's Willis. He runs a 4.38 40. He's incredibly fast. They've given him two designed runs this year. It's so dumb. He's scrambling a lot. So, you're getting some rushing yardage, but, I don't understand. And maybe with Achane out, they're going to, maybe this is part of how this offense will try to adapt to the loss of the speed that Achane brought by unleashing a running game with Malik Willis. And honestly, if I were the Dolphins trying to somehow find an advantage against Brian Flores, they haven't shown Willis as a runner at all this year. So maybe that'll happen here, but there's been that. So that's hurt Willis a lot. Also, the greenest set of receivers in the league. They're starting rookies Chris Bell and Caleb Douglas. Not only are they young, they've also both been hurt. So, they haven't had a chance to get really cooking with any of the receivers as well. And then no tight end really either. Greg Dulcich is the closest thing they've got to a functional pass catching tight end. So, Willis doesn't have targets. They're not running. It's just, it really hasn't come together like I thought it might for him. I was kind of optimistic about him as a sleeper, a quarterback, but to this point, he's just been asleep.
2: Yeah, Charge, you mentioned that Caleb Douglas. I was looking at the injury report going into this game and into today, and it looks like he will not actually play today for the Dolphins.
0: Yeah, correct. So ruled out Caleb Douglas. That's another loss for this offense.
2: Yeah. Speaking of loss for your offense, Justin Jefferson ruled out. He will not play here today. Is Jordan Addison an automatic starter for your fantasy team then?
0: Yeah, against this defense, I think he probably is. I like that Murray targeted him on the deep passes last week. I didn't like that those deep passes were floaty and inaccurate, forcing Addison to have to adjust the ball in the air a lot more than I would like to see him do. But still, I like to see the targets coming Addison's way. On paper, the Dolphins have been non-awful against wideouts, but they've also faced the Raiders, whose go-to receivers are tight ends, and then the 49ers, who were playing with fifth and sixth string wide receivers. And then last week, Miami played against the Chiefs, who have got Rashee Rice, who can dominate from the slot, but they really don't have a lot else at receiver. So, again, I just don't think the Dolphins are a particularly good secondary, even though on paper, again, they look okay here. I'm starting Addison in a couple of leagues, and I feel pretty good about the start, honestly.
2: How about Kyler Murray? I mean, he just played just one full game for the Vikings so far. Yep. And as you mentioned, the balls were sailing. They were inaccurate. Do you actually have him on the bench, or are you playing him?
0: Yeah, I've got him on the bench. Not getting designed runs. And, you and I have talked about that. We talked about it before week one, before week three, and now, that's just until Kevin O'Connell shows us he's willing to have his quarterback get runs, I'm going to assume the quarterback's not going to get runs. And Kyler will need to manufacture rushing yardage through scrambles, and maybe that'll end up happening here. But that's not reliable like designed runs are. We've already mentioned the accuracy for Kyler hasn't been great to this point, and the tape showed a lot of missed opportunities. Miami feels tempting here, and I mentioned I do like Jefferson, do like Addison, but without Jefferson, I'm just going to find other quarterbacks this week besides Kyler Murray. We'll watch and learn and get a few more data points on him.
2: Aaron Jones, he has been carrying the rock a lot for your Minnesota Vikings, especially over the last couple of games. What was it, 25, I believe, for 105? And then he went 17 carries last week. So Aaron Jones, you think he might be sitting on a monster game?
0: Yeah, this could be a big one for Jones. Over 20, as you mentioned, over 20 total touches, rushes and receptions in these Mason-less games the last 2 weeks. And the Dolphins are just a terrible run defense. They've allowed the most touchdowns to running backs, 7 already, I think 6 on the ground, 1 through the air. And they're giving up the 6th most total yards to runners, 138 yards per game. And most of that 138 is going to go to Aaron Jones. You know, I see a scenario here where, you know, at least I hope it plays out this way, Moss, where the Vikings get ahead. The defense doesn't really allow Miami to get anything going, and the Vikings just grind their way on the ground to a victory here. And if that's the case, Aaron Jones, again, could be getting a lot of work and looks like a really, really safe fantasy play.
2: Charge early today, a former Gopher quarterback got some action today.
0: Yeah, how about that? You know, I think for a lot of people, they had all but completely forgotten about Ethan Kalikmanis, the one-year Gopher quarterback, but he got forced into duty in the early game, the UK game, and it was how they used him was absolutely fascinating. You know, the David Blau is the offensive coordinator for the Washington Commanders, and he was a lifelong backup. And when Kalikmanis came in, I think he did what every backup quarterback wants to do, and he basically just said, hey, Ethan Kalikmanis, go throw your arm out of socket. It's just heaving deep balls downfield. And a couple of them connected. And honestly, Kalikmanis didn't look that bad. He had one really bad interception. But other than that, I thought he looked, you know, kind of functional. And it was, you know, fun to see what the former Gopher was able to do. And I liked that they sort of just said, what the heck? You know, we're underdogs. They didn't have their number one wide receiver, their number one tight end, their number one running back, and their number one and two quarterbacks. They're just like, hey, let's heave it downfield and see what happens.
2: Yeah, earlier today, across the pond, Colts ended up beating the Commanders, by the way, 30-13. Charge, great stuff as always. Thanks, my friend.
0: Yeah, we'll talk to you next week. Bye-bye, Mus.
2: All right, Paul Charchin from Fantasy Football World here in Vikings Football Sunday, presented by Verizon Business. 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We use it as a part of our pregame every week, and you should as well. 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Vikings Football Sunday continues. Coming up here next, Brett Blakemore and the NFL preview right after Greg Coleman and the pregame preach. 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
14: Welcome back to Vikings Football Sunday. I'm Greg Coleman with a pregame preach. Now, the Vikings sailed into Tampa Bay last week and opened up a can of Bucks booty on them Bucks down there in Tampa. Today at U.S. Bank Stadium, the Miami Dolphins have been swimming upstream all week, finally to get here, only to find themselves between a rock and a hard place. These fans have yet to record a sack this season. And Flo's defense, on the other hand, boy, they've been foaming at the mouth like a bunch of crazed dogs. The Dolphins are 0-3. But remember, on any given Sunday, anything can happen, not this Sunday. But I'm reminded of a story, what it says in Matthew 14 and 17. We only have two fish and 5 loaves of bread. And the Lord said, bring them to me. We gonna feed everybody today. Baby, we about to have a fish fry up in here. Offense, you got to step it up a little bit with JJ out. We still got some weapons. So slow your roll, because a little big man is going to be okay. Defense, turn up the heat, baby. Special teams, keep being special. Miles Price, keep smoking, baby. Purple Nation, what we about to witness is a culture of oneness on these Dolphins up in here. Offense, defense, special teams, Paul, Pete, Ben, it's time to turn up the heat, because we about to have a Sunday afternoon fish fry. Must, don't forget to bring the hot sauce and let the church say amen.
2: Great stuff as always. Greg Coleman, the pregame preach here in Vikings Football Sunday. Let's get that NFL preview with Brett Blakemore now.
15: Thanks, Moss. Welcome into your Week 4 NFL preview. Still can't do the division trifecta. Two of the games already in action. We will talk about one, but let's start here.
16: Stafford gets the snap. Back to pass. Stafford throws down the middle to the end zone. It is intercepted by Hufanga, and the game is over. The second interception of the game for Hufanga seals it for the Broncos.
15: Yeah, the Denver Broncos hold out at home against the Rams to move to 2-1. They will go to San Francisco to face 3-0 49ers. The 49ers are 3-point favorites. It's a 325 kick. San Fran last week, yes, it's against the Cardinals, but 36 points, 8.7 yards per play. Brock Purdy, he is rolling along this year. 9 touchdowns, 1 interception. And how about last week? A 133 rating. Meanwhile, Bo Nix and the Denver offense haven't been blowing the doors off. Last week, 23 points, 4.3 yards per play, 7 for 13 on third down. That's pretty good, but they've been under 24 points in 3 straight games. And Bo Nix, 2 touchdowns, a pick last week, a 73.9 rating, and an interception in each game. Can they keep the momentum going against another NFC West foe? We'll see.
16: Walker, the lone setback, drifts into the right flat. Mahomes will throw a corner route. Caught near side. Touchdown! Kansas City, 61 touchdown passes now by Mahomes to Kelsey, burning the corner route to the near side of the end zone for 11, and the Chiefs have that coveted second half 2-possession lead.
15: These two teams have never met when their records are 3-0. The Kansas City Chiefs are going to the Las Vegas Raiders, the Chiefs 4.5-point favorites. But the talk of the town for me is Kirko Chains. Last week, 3 touchdowns, a 119.3 rating. Kirk's had 3 touchdowns in 3 straight games. The Vegas offense, 26 plus points in 3 straight games, 7 for 12 on third down last week. Meanwhile, on the other side, Patrick Mahomes, he's doing his normal thing. 2 touchdowns, a pick, a 119 rating against the Dolphins, a 114 plus rating in the last 2 games. But another story for me, Kenneth Walker under 4 yards per carry for the first time since he's been a Chief, but he's going up against the Las Vegas run D that is kind of porous, 5.3 yards per carry last week, given up against the Saints.
17: There's the snap. Geno Smith back. Blitz comes. Yes. Got him. Sack. Ball out. Picked up by the Lions. It's picked up by Jack Campbell. This
6: game is over.
15: A very excited Detroit Lions radio network as the Motor City Kitties sit at 2-1, take on the Carolina Panthers sitting at 1-2 in Carolina. The Lions 3.5-point favorites. It's really a story of can the Lions offense sustain their really bad defense. The offense, 31 points in 3 straight games. Last week they went 5-for-10 on third down, 31 points, 4-for-5 in the red zone, lethal there. Jahmyr Gibbs continues to be unbelievable, 99-plus yards and 2 touchdowns in 2 out of 3 games. Bryce Young, though, not to be messed with, he is the NFL leader in passing yards with 939 through 3 games. Last week, 291 yards, a touchdown, a pick, a 70.7 rating. And the Detroit defense, like I said, is bad, 299.3 yards per game given up. That is dead last in the NFL. That wraps up your Week 4 NFL preview. Muss, back to you.
2: All right, Double B. Double B, thank you so much. Appreciate that. 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Now, fans, they're concerned about Kyler Murray. A lot of them showed up versus the Bucks just this last week. We're going to actually hear from Kyler Murray. And also, we're going to talk about Kyler Murray and so much more with the fans' own Chris Hockey and Paul Meatsauce Lambert. That's coming up here next on FM 100.3 KFAN and the Fan Audio Network.
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2: Welcome back. 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I'm Musk, hanging out here in the broadcast booth at U.S. Bank Stadium, waiting for the Vikings and the Dolphins and the boom coming up at 3:05. Joining me in the studio, in the booth, is Chris Hockey and Paul Meatsauce Lambert from the Power Trip Morning Show. And, Hawk, you can actually speak again.
3: Yeah, I'm back. Here we go. I'm a changed individual. My voice is repaired. I'm completely, I'm just a different guy. I feel like a different guy, and I'm ready to talk football, man. I'm clear.
2: Did you enjoy it?
3: I loved it way too much, as a matter of fact. I've decided after I leave the Power Trip Morning Show every day, I'm not talking to anybody ever again. I'm just going straight home and sitting on my couch watching Little House on the Prairie.
2: It kind of sounds like what Sauce does anyways on a regular basis.
3: It's very, very close to that, yes. Yes.
4: That's what you did?
3: I watched so much Little House on the Prairie. You have no idea what Pod did for me.
4: You're definitely not changed. If you could have heard us during the break, you're
3: I think maybe they did.
2: Yeah. Okay. Today is the crucial catch game, boys. And I'm wearing my beat cancer, my pink beat cancer Nikes, in memory of my mom who died battling breast cancer, and in honor of my sister Heidi and my wife Christy who beat breast cancer. There's going to be so many warriors out here today. It's going to be awesome.
3: It is, and I tell you, Mus, you know, we love you, man. I love them, and sending love to everybody out there fighting that battle. And I want to mention this as well, because Randy Moss, one of the greatest of all time, is helping fight pediatric cancer as well today. I just tweeted something out from my account, but he's right outside with Jake Reed. I'm not sure if Randy's here, but everybody's outside. He's going to auction off his own personal boat. Have you guys read about this?
2: Yes.
3: It's the Rookie of the Year boat, a 2026 Icon LXE21, $160,000 boat, and he's auctioning it off. All you got to do is scan and donate. If you scan and donate $50, you're in the running for this boat. He will actually fly you down and hand you the keys himself. I mean, it's just, he's going all out. Obviously, we know everything he's been going through and how it's affected him, but it's a great, easy way for everybody out there to be involved in this fantastic cause today and actually feel like you're a part of it. Again, as I said in my tweet, even if you don't win the boat, you still win. Everybody wins by helping this out today.
4: Yeah, well said. And I echo everything you said, Hawk. Yeah, exactly. Yeah, cancer's hideous. And yeah, Mussy, we love you.
3: Yeah, man. Love you, brother.
2: I appreciate that.
3: Yeah, of course.
2: Here's the thing. We got a lot that we could talk about. I mean, the Gophers win the little brown jug. There was no blood on any coach's face after the game for homecoming. And then the Wild are on a two-game win streak,
3: yeah,
2: which is sweet. A great start for the Minnesota Wild. But you know what? Let's talk about J.J. McCarthy. Traded to the New York Giants for a fifth-round pick. Jackson Dart gets injured there for the Giants. And Hawk, you probably didn't get a chance at all. Probably sat there the whole time wanting to talk about this trade of J.J. McCarthy when you couldn't speak for 6 days.
3: Mus, I'm hearing about it for the first time.
4: Yeah, way to go, Mus.
3: No, I'm kidding.
4: What else you got over there, Hawk?
3: No, you know, honestly, I have so many thoughts about this. The one that comes to mind the most is they didn't have to do this. It's not like they got a first-round pick or a second-round pick or a third-round pick or a fourth-round pick. I want to know really why they did it. Did they do it as a kindness for him? The NFL's not a kindness league. You don't do things for people out of kindness. Why did they need him out of that locker room? I hate to say it like this, but what else can you think?
2: Right.
3: Why did he not belong on? He's a first-round pick. There was no reason to get rid of him except for the fifth-round pick, and I know that this is one of the last opportunities they'd have to get anything for him. Maybe that's it. I just feel like it had to be more than that, Saucy.
4: Yeah, I think the thing when you look back on this and we found out that Kyler was going to win the starting job and then we all knew Wentz would be the backup, I think the asking price was a fifth-round pick, and I don't think anybody met that, and I think the Giants are the first to meet it. I'm with you. It's something where you look at it and you go, well, next year they don't have a quarterback on roster. But I think they knew that the Giants were desperate. I think the highest they could get is a fifth-round pick. So I think that's why they did it. Yeah. I think the kid might get a chance in New York. I don't think he's going to be good, but maybe a change of scenery has helped him. But to your point, he was hurting nobody being the third quarterback, but I think the fifth round pick tipped the scale and they just said, we'll do it.
3: Mussie, do you believe in their heart of hearts they compared Max Brosmer to J.J. McCarthy equally?
2: Ooh. I think not physically.
3: Yeah.
2: Not with that ability.
3: I see what you're saying.
2: But
3: Right.
2: I mean, yeah. Max is like a coach out there. I mean, yeah. He's really got super high NFL acumen.
3: Yeah.
2: And
3: yeah.
2: So I really believe that that's I don't think that they matched it up that way. But I honestly do believe that that Max really understands this offense a lot better than J.J. McCarthy did. But, okay, well, now we got Kyler Murray here.
3: Yeah.
2: Right?
3: Right.
2: So things that some had concerns about with K1, right? He's sailing balls,
3: sure.
2: Right? He's holding the ball too long.
3: Yeah.
2: He's getting balls batted down.
3: Ouch.
2: Turns into a pick.
4: That sounds terrible.
3: It does.
2: The Vikings in the third quarter only had 25 total yards.
3: Mm-hmm.
2: In the third, I mean, it was just a lot of the things that everybody was, like, concerned about, it seems, kind of showed its head there versus the Bucs.
3: Well, we all know what happened. Justin Jefferson goes out. We also know that he's learning the offense. You got to give a guy time to learn the offense. He was injured the first play, blah, blah, blah. We know about all that. I'm interested to see what happens today because, obviously, it's second week. He should take a giant step forward. Everybody's telling me this defense, he should take a giant step forward. Not having J.J., that depresses me, but there's other people who can step up, and it's not a surprise this week. So I would love to see, obviously, like everybody else would, an easy game for once out of our Minnesota Vikings. I'd like to see Kyler come out and show us he's the guy, the heir apparent, the guy we want to spend money on to stay here. I just need a quarterback of the future, Mus. I just need a quarterback of the future.
2: Yeah, I know it's just game two, but it feels like it's already one of those get-right games for Kyler today against
3: right.
2: the Dolphins.
4: I mean, I've said it all week. While Hawk was watching Little House on the Prairie, texting with him and telling him, but I know it's a pro team. I know Miami's getting paid, but Alex said, you know, their defense is worth like $50 million, and the Vikings' offense is worth like $150 million. This is as close to an FBS team as you're going to get in pro football. This should be the get-right game. This should be Kyler.

0: another guy when they signed him a few years ago, a lot of us, including myself, were like, who? And he's played outstanding. Isaiah Rodgers is an MVP of this team so far.
1: Yeah, he's played outstanding. He also got the pick to end the game last week as well. So he has been playing lights out. All right, so let's talk about this. Last Sunday was the first time Minnesota didn't take an offensive snap in the red zone. And still earned a victory. That's like the first time since 2007 against Chicago that that happened.
2: Yeah, it's the 3M red zone is what we like to call it. And I said to PA, I believe, at the end of the third quarter, I don't believe we've been in the red zone at all, and we never got there. That sucks, man. Listen, tough things happened last week. We learned a lot last week. This week, again, as we've talked about, it's time to figure some things out. We got to run the ball. We need Aaron Jones to stay healthy as much as we can. We got to find our way past the bye till we get our other guy back. But maybe we get a few more wheels out of Kyler Murray today. I just want to see him use the tight end as well.
0: Same. We
2: got to find some things over the middle with the tight ends.
0: Yeah, T.J. Hockenson should have a big game. He's due for a big game. They gotta show that this offense can move up and down the field. They gotta show that the quarterback is the right guy that they chose back in August to be the number one guy. They gotta show that they can score points and. This is a great opportunity today.
1: Aaron Jones, as you mentioned, the run game, 23 carries, 105 yards versus the Bears. And then last week against the Bucks, 17 carries for 58 yards. Plus, he was big in the passing game as well. So he got really close to 100 yards total offense for the Vikings last week. But, man, can he hold up with 20 carries per game for how long?
2: You know, I think he can. I think maybe he's one of those guys who the more you give him the ball, the better they get. Maybe he's one of those guys. But again, this is the NFL. He got his helmet knocked off and almost had his brain separated from the rest of his body already once this year.
1: He broke his mask.
2: I know.
0: Yeah, idiot.
2: It's crazy, but the guy's just a stud. I love to watch him run. I love how good his vision is. When Mason is back and things are starting to click, guys, we may be sitting on something good. We know about that defense. We know about Flores playing against Miami today. And we know about, by the way, the Gink playing against the team that drafted him for the first time as well. So it could be a really fun day to be a Viking fan.
0: Yeah, tons of stories today. Absolutely.
1: Yeah.
2: No, like Paul always says, just play football.
0: Yeah.
2: He always says to, you know, to everybody, you know, the little ones.
0: Wait, Pa or Pa-Pa?
2: Both. They always say, just pin your ears back and go for it.
1: It's Pa.
2: Yeah. Just Pa. That's how it is. That's right.
0: I hope they don't say that.
1: Oh, my goodness. Okay, guys, it's time for predictions here. For a game that the Minnesota Vikings would love to go 4-0, it would be like the first time. I think Kevin O'Connell will be the 12th NFL head coach of all time to actually go 4-0 to start two different seasons.
2: Wow.
1: So that would be pretty big.
2: That's pretty crazy.
1: Yeah. But what do we got for predictions here?
2: I think it's one of those games, again, man, where the first half we got question marks. We're like, come on, Kyler, figure it out. And then the second half, things just kick in. We start to feel good. We win this thing 30-17.
1: Sauce.
0: I think they win like 35-10 and KOC crowd surfs after the victory.
2: Oh my God, is he going to rub blood on his face?
0: No, just going to crowd surf after the victory.
1: Locker room or just in the whole
0: No, the whole bit. He's going to crowd surf all the way up here.
2: You want to rip Rosie? He's right back there. He just want to do it all. Do you want to cover everything?
0: Rosie's gone.
2: Oh, of course he is. He went home.
0: Hey, do you need those tickets?
2: Hadn't happened to him yet.
0: Yep.
1: Chris Hockey, Paul meets Sauce Lambert from the Power Trip Morning Show. Thank you, boys.
0: Bye, Paul.
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15: 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He gets by Dixon at the 50, and he's loose!

0: though they're undefeated, the Purple can't pop the champagne yet. Defensive lineman Levi Drake Rodriguez knows they can't dismiss the Dolphins.
1: Any given Sunday is the NFL, so just respecting our opponent, going into this hungry, going into this wanting to get better. 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
2: The undrafted Kansas product is going to heave it down near the end zone. 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What it does get is the Minnesota Vikings, a 3-0 start in 2026.
0: The Purple look to show South Beach their talents. 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
5: Vikings fans, welcome to week four. Your Minnesota Vikings, they host the Miami Dolphins here at U.S. Bank Stadium. The boom coming up at 3:05. The Dolphins, they are 0-3 so far this season. Minnesota is 3-0 to start the season for the 11th time in team history. With the win, Kevin O'Connell will become the 12th head coach in NFL history to start 4-0 multiple times in his first five seasons as head coach. Vikings offense, it's not great. Yards per game, dead last in the NFL at 32. Yards per play, dead last, 32. Passing yards per game, dead last, 32. Turning things around will be a little bit tough without Justin Jefferson today with that ankle injury and Josh Oliver with that bicep. But talk about the Vikings defense. 14 sacks this season. That leads the NFL. Here's Kevin O'Connell on the Vikes versus Dolphins.
6: Excited to get back home. Feels like it's been quite some time since we opened it up against the Packers, and just the energy. We felt it last week even in Tampa, the way our fans travel and just how impactful they are when we play, and we're going to need them. You can throw this early on in the season records. You know, I know for us, our record means absolutely nothing to us, and we're preparing accordingly for a good young team. I've known Jeff for a long time. I think he's a fantastic coach, Bobby Slowick on the offensive side. So our team will be prepared for a really good team coming in here playing hard, and we know it's going to be a heck of a competition.
5: Today's matchup is presented by Mystic Lake, the official casino partner of the Minnesota Vikings. And joining us now, the voice of the Minnesota Vikings, Paul Allen, along with Pete Bursich. Talk about matchups. There'll be some fun ones here today, PA.
7: Well, and Kevin O'Connell talked about the youthful nature of the Miami Dolphins. Pete Bursich, how about this? The Dolphins drafted 12 players in the most recent draft. 11 made the team. Now, I don't know if that's bad or good, because it looks like they're reconfiguring things for 2028 and beyond. Their average player age is 25.7, by far the youngest in the NFL. And somebody yesterday asked me, how would you qualify the Miami Dolphins in their 0-3? I said, well, they played three teams that into this week were a combined 9-0, but they just lost by far their best offensive playmaker in Devon Achan, the running back, 1,800 total yards and 12 touchdowns last year. Their defense gives up completions at an 80% clip, and their leading tackler on special teams is their kicker, Riley Patterson. So they're figuring things out.
8: Yeah, the numbers are daunting. They don't have a sack yet this year. And you mentioned they had the least number of starts by a team in the NFL going into this season. So they're very, very inexperienced. They're very, very young. Three or four of those rookies are going to be on either side of the ball, Paul.
7: Yeah.
8: So they're going to be playing quite a bit. Now, are they playing well? Not too badly. But if you look deeper especially at the Miami defense. They're 32nd in sack rate. They're 28th on third down. They're 29th in the red zone. So situationally is where they're really struggling. They didn't give up a sack a week ago. Talk about their offense. They didn't give up a sack a week ago to the vaunted pass rush of the Kansas City Chiefs.
7: Yeah.
8: It's just you gotta keep a young team that way. You've got to put pressure on them and bend them so they can break in those key situations. So you talk about what you expect out of Kyler Murray, you know, and what do you want to see next out of our offense? Well,
7: yeah,
8: situationally, you want to see better red zone performance, better third down performance.
7: Well, with Kyler Murray, I'm glad you went there. This will be the Vikings' first offensive game, not only without Justin Jefferson, but without the best run-blocking tight end in the NFL, Josh Oliver, and he's not coming back anytime soon. So this is the first game against a winless team, granted, but first game without two key components for Kyler. What do you expect from Murray today?
8: Yeah, I just hope to get some type of efficiency and just some rhythm out of him, right? And it's been, it just seems that what we've seen has been drop back, look, nothing there, scramble, try to extend a play. It's like nothing's happening on time. So what you want to see is, even if it's a quick throw, no matter what it is, play action, whatever, just some timing and rhythm out of the offense. I mean, string a couple of plays together, because it's been fits and spurts. Last week with the penalties, I think a lot of that had to do with the officiating crew, but you got to come out ahead on the penalty side. That's the first thing that'll disrail a nice drive that you're trying to put together. But that can, just that consistency, because again, if you make Miami play the long field, if we win the field position battle, that's going to bode very well for us, because, yes, they are a young offense. And then conversely, you want to win the time of possession, and you want to be able to move the ball offensively, move those chains.
7: And Musk winning the or flipping the field if the offense needs some time to get going. Johnny Hecker punts for a second consecutive week. He punted 8 times at Raymond James Stadium, averaged 46 yards per, had a couple inside the 20. They needed him badly. And speaking of officiating, flags thrown through 3 weeks, way up in the NFL. Today we get Adrian Hill. He and his group call the fourth most penalties of all the crews, about 17 and a half flags dropped per game, and they're specifically stingy with illegal contact, where they've called the most through 3 weeks in the NFL.
9: Oh, goody. Thanks, PA.
7: Yes, sir. That
9: great messaging there. All right, Vikings fans, get ready for kickoff like the broadcast team with a pothole pizza only from Quick Trip, Meat Sweats, Vikings Pep Rally, and, of course, Sausage Palooza. 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Pete Bursich, he'll stick around here on Vikings Football Sunday. What scheme will help cover the loss of Josh Oliver, if at all? We'll get into that and so much more. 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
18: For me, I mean, that's my boy, you know. Obviously, I've been in with him a lot on the offensive side of the ball and, you know, just on the sideline and everything. So, obviously, he means a lot to me and he's gonna be all right though, you know, and he's got a road of recovery, and he's gonna kill it. Just me knowing who he is, but yeah, it's definitely hard. But you know, next man up, and you kind of gotta, you know, I'm gonna take a little more of a workload, and you know, some of these younger guys are gonna have to take some workload, and you know, it's a big void to fill. So yeah, he means a lot to this team, and we're gonna miss him for sure.
9: TJ Hawkinson talking about Josh Oliver and that injury here on Vikings Football Sunday. Hey, big news out of Fox 9. Pat Kessler is coming out of retirement for the political season. Catch him on Fox 9 and streaming on Fox Local. I'm Musk. Joining me now in the studio here in the booth at US Bank Stadium is Pete Bursich. Pete, how are you doing?
8: Good, Musk. How are you doing?
9: Doing great. We're going to get to TJ Hawkinson and Josh Oliver here in just a second. But first, Moss, Randy Moss, his Chasing 10 custom bass boat that he used in season one of his show is being raffled on the Commons. It started up at noon here today, and it's been autographed by everybody that's on the show, Miles Garrett, Chris Carter, to Eric Church, raffle benefits, CCRF, and a fan is going to take home Randy's boat. The raffle drawing is going to be on Halloween. It's all part of the Crucial Catch, and Jake Reed, another former teammate of yours, is standing at the boat right now to meet fans.
8: Yeah, Jake Reed, what a great guy. That just in there, but they just played some of the video up on the wall about just them talking and them fishing, and I remember those days. I mean, Denny loved to fish. Those guys all loved to fish. I guess the bass boat, from what I read, was estimated to be worth $160,000. Now, I don't know what kind of electronics they got on that 21-footer, but it's got to be, it better be a 300-horse engine on that thing, because that's a lot of money for a bass boat.
9: That's cool. Well, just go on out there. I believe there's a QR code that you can actually make your donation.
8: I'm going to have
9: there.
8: To go do that.
9: Yeah, no, that would be pretty sweet, wouldn't it? Okay, so here's the deal. Hear TJ Hawkinson talking about Josh Oliver kicking off this segment. And I know that you and PA were talking about the key injuries with Justin Jefferson and Josh Oliver. With Josh Oliver and his size and his strength and his ability, he can go out as a target as well. You just can't teach that. I mean, how do you replace him scheme-wise?
8: Yeah, it's hard. It's hard, but somebody's going to have to pick it up, maybe get more Max Bredesen, maybe go in a different direction. But blocking tight ends are kind of a rarity, and you can hear TJ talking about it, and you can tell, you know, deep inside, he's like, I don't want to be the one having to pick up the blocks, man. I'm out here to catch touchdowns. I'm not here to block people. But, yeah, so, you know, somebody – it's the next man up. It's the whole cliched thing. And if there's one thing that the Vikings have been doing, they have been, you know, running the ball rather efficiently. So, you know, it's the one thing that's been going well for this offense. And to get this passing game back on track, I think that it's going to be needed even more. But until we get explosive in the running game, it's going to be a lot harder to get off or defenses to put extra guys in the box and get some of our talented wide receivers one-on-one on the outside.
9: Yeah, Pete, we know that it was just his very first complete game. I'm talking about Kyler Murray last week against the Bucs, but the rhythm, the continuity, the timing, everything just seemed to be not really completely in sync. What do they need to do to get this offense running efficiently?
8: Yeah, I mean, that's the million-dollar question, right? I mean, if I knew that answer perfectly, I'd still be coaching somewhere. But, yeah, you've got to get some type of rhythm out of this offense, and you have an opportunity against a young defense, the Miami Dolphins. They've given up touchdowns on opening drives 3 weeks in a row. San Francisco, the first five drives ended in touchdowns. And why is that? Because they're young. And when you have young players, the changes that a team makes each and every week, the game plan part of it, they don't recognize it first. And it takes them longer than it does for a veteran team or defense to make those adjustments. So teams, offenses in particular, have had success with them or on them early. And that's something that has to happen today. So the first drive of the Vikings offense is going to be critical. Because Kevin O'Connell's very good at the game plan, very good at the script. We've been very good about scoring points on opening drives. But this one against a young Miami defense is crucial because they get better as games go on. That's kind of their story defensively. And so we got to come out swinging, and we, you know, that timing needs to be there. Whatever they decide to do, I think they're going to have to show it early, and it's going to need to be effective early.
9: Yeah, I got a feeling about this game, especially with Jordan Addison versus the Bucs. He had the 9 targets, 5 receptions, 90 yards, and, of course, that touchdown. Could come up big against that Dolphins defense that you just talked about. They're ranked 28th in points allowed. Also, I think T.J. Hockenson is on for a big game over the middle.
8: Yeah, probably. I mean, we've been waiting on T.J. because we know Kyler likes the tight end. I think when you go back and watch the film from last week, you see how much offense was left on the table. And I'm not talking about, you know, this guy here, you know, two guys here and another guy. This is stuff that's like right there for the taking. So we're not far away at all from being better and being more explosive and getting the numbers back where they should be. So it's not going to take a quantum leap for this offense to all of a sudden start putting up numbers that we're used to seeing. So hopefully they've been able to overcome that, and hopefully they had a good week of practice, and hopefully they'll get a lot of the looks that they expected early, especially, and they're able to start fast.
9: Yeah, the Dolphins offense, Pete, let's talk about that. They scored under 14 points, 3 straight games. Malik Willis is going to really enjoy the NFL's elite defense that is the Minnesota Vikings. Plus, they're out their starting wide receiver for this game today.
8: Yeah, Caleb Douglas is out, I believe. You lose Achane, which is an Achane since 2025 has been one-third of the total yardage of this offense. So you're losing a huge, huge part of that. So they're going to have to figure out a way to pick that up. You get Ollie Gordon and Jalen Wright, and then Malik Washington is really their wide receiver, is their number 3 running back. How well Jalen Wright does in pass protection, we're going to find that out right away. Ollie Gordon might be back there quite a bit because he's 6'2", 225. And so if they need someone in there that can pass protect at running back, then he might be the guy that gets a lot more snaps today. But they've got a lot of offense that they need to replace. They tried, or they did a little, because Achane was injured early in the Kansas City game. And so you saw Ollie Gordon and then Malik Washington get a vast majority of this offense. So how they're going to go about doing that, that's a big question mark, too. Their offensive line is young. Caden Proctor, the first-round tackle out of Alabama, they move him to guard. He's actually doing, I think, a pretty good job up front. But they have still some question marks on that offensive line, and they're going to get tested today.
9: All right. It is the Legends weekend here, so Vikings Legends will be out on the field at some point here during the game. And it's also the crucial catch game as well for the Minnesota Vikings and the NFL.
8: What are you trying to say?
9: What?
8: What are you trying to say? Legends and crucial catching? Is that what,
9: no.
8: Is that what you're trying to say?
9: Legends? I'm not tying them in together.
8: Come on now.
9: Will you be going down on the field?
8: No. Will I? No.
9: Yeah, no.
8: No. Too far.
9: But you're a Vikings legend.
8: Too far. I know, but it's too far to go.
9: Okay. All right. All right, Pete. Great stuff as always.
8: Thanks, Monsieur.
9: Appreciate it. That is Pete Bursich, of course, the analyst and KFAN, Fox 9, Eye in the Sky, and the Vikings Entertainment Network. More coming up on the way. We already talked about how the Dolphins have their wide receiver, starting wide receiver, out for this game. We'll tell you other outs for this game coming up here next on the Minnesota Vikings Audio Network.
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9: Welcome back, Vikings football Sunday, Vikes taking on the Dolphins. Boom, coming up here at 3:05. Today's health report is brought to you by Twin Cities Orthopedics. TCO is the official sports medicine provider of your Minnesota Vikings. And for the Minnesota Vikings, we all know Justin Jefferson, he will be out with that ankle injury. Brett Thorson, our punter, right hamstring, so Johnny Hecker is going to be playing again. And then also Charles Demings, he is out with a hamstring, and Josh Oliver with that bicep. Then for the Dolphins, Caleb Douglas, their starting wide receiver, he is out with an ankle injury, and Rob Beal Jr., their edge rusher, he has a hamstring. He also will not play today. And that's the health report brought to you by Twin Cities Orthopedics. TCO is the official sports medicine provider of the Minnesota Vikings. Trusted care, pro-approved. Vikings football Sunday continues. Ben Lieber is going to join me coming up here in a moment. Kyler missed some potential big shots. He got to see that watching in all 22. We're going to talk to Ben Lieber about that and so much more. This is Vikings football.
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9: Welcome back. Vikings football Sunday. Vikes taking on the Dolphins. Boom coming up at 3:05 on Must, sitting in the broadcast booth here at US Bank Stadium. And down on the sidelines, our sidelines guy, Ben Lieber. Hey, Ben.
5: Hi, Mus. Happy game day, buddy.
9: Yeah, you too. Also from KFAN, Fox 9, Twin Cities Live. He gets slapped at college. He does it all.
5: I don't know about that. You know, I just go where they ask me to go, you know?
9: Hey, man, we're talking about Kyler Murray, and you get a chance to watch it, all 22, that is. There were a lot of potential big hits that he could have had in last week's game.
5: Yeah, I really think so. I mean, he missed some opportunities. Not only was he a little inaccurate on some guys that were open, I got this sense that after he got hit a couple times in the game, he really got impatient in the pocket. You saw his footwork really go to crap. He was kind of looking to get out of the pocket when he should have stayed in the pocket. And I do think that because he's been out for some time and really hasn't gelled with these guys in a game speed scenario, he missed some opportunities to throw some guys open. And it does take some time to see our player's speed versus a flat-footed defender in a zone coverage. And you think, hey, I see color there. But that guy is not going to, he's not going to guard our guy with our guy going full speed, going across his face or going right behind his back if I can throw him open. So I feel like if he can calm his body and calm his mind and his footwork and just wait just a half a beat longer, he can throw some guys open for some bigger plays down the field.
9: Yeah, and we'd love to see Jordan Addison get even more involved in the game and the passing game there, of course. And even T.J. Hockenson, would love to see some of that. But you feel like there is a potential against this Dolphins defense, especially the secondary, for the Minnesota Vikings offense?
5: Yeah, I know. I know everybody's made a lot out of the completion percentage that this Dolphins secondary and defense has given up. And yes, you do have to attack that. And that is a meaningful number of 80%. But I do think for this particular game, after what we saw from Kyler last week, is you do probably have to simplify it. And I think the simplicity actually falls in line with what the secondary is willing to give you. They will play off coverage. They will give you a cushion. They want to come up and rally and make the tackle. So you can take snippets of what Brock Purdy did, which was really just attack what the defense was going to give you. It didn't have to be fancy. You can dink and dunk and have guys run after catch. And then you can open up things as the game goes along. Or you can do a little bit like Patrick Mahomes did in the last week's game, where he would get outside the pocket a little bit and you'd have some intentional bootlegs, some very intentional waggles, some sprint outs to where you are cutting off half the field. But if you layer those routes, you have a high-low concept or something of that sort, then you really put the defense in conflict, and then you just make the easy throws. So does it fall in line with what KOC wants to do as far as being a pocket passer and being explosive down the field, especially down the hashes? Not necessarily, but it's still winning football, and it moves the chains, and it's efficient football.
9: Ben, the Vikings defense since halftime, week one versus the Packers, allowed one touchdown in 31 possessions. We already know that they're the league leading in sacks with 14 so far this season, and they're going up against a Dolphins offense that scored under 14 points three straight games. How is Malik going to deal with the pressure that is of Brian Flores' defense?
5: Well, they had a good taste of it last week against Spagnuolo and that Chiefs defense. And, you know, when you watch that game, they had a lot of opportunities. They drove the football. They possessed the football. They chewed up a lot of clock. They really just shot themselves in the foot when they got down in the red zone and couldn't capitalize. And then in the fourth quarter, things got a little bit out of hand. So if that is a little bit of the blueprint, I would expect them to see our blitz, recognize our blitz, and take some shots down the field, much like we saw last week with Tampa Bay, where they're trying to go after the tight ends and the seam and try to hit some of those seam balls. They showed last week against the blitz and Spagnuolo that they want to get the ball down the field and be a little bit more explosive, and it worked. So I think that, you know, it's not going to be a check down. It's not going to be a hot route. They may take their chances, high risk, high reward, and try to get the ball down the field on the outside.
9: We got Aaron Jones with 23 carries, 105 yards versus the Bears, 17 carries, 58 yards against the Bucks. It's a lot of load for Aaron Jones. We're going, you know, somewhere averaging around 20 carries per game. Do you think that the Vikings are going to come up with some other ways that they can run the ball, jet sweeps or something like that?
5: You know, it's possible, but, you know, you look at the way our schedule's shaping up, and I think that Aaron Jones has two more games in him before the bye week where we can really ride his shoulders. And, you know, we all hope that we're going to get Jordan back after the bye week. And so if you look at it as really just a two-game scenario, I don't think that you have to really take too much off his workload. I think this is a game where you could ride him on his back. We might look a little bit different now that Josh Oliver is not going to be in there. But I feel like as far as him toting the ball and carrying this running game, I think he's fully capable for the next 2 weeks.
9: Without Josh Oliver, Max Bredesen's probably going to have to step up quite a bit. He'll be on the field taking a lot more snaps, I would guess.
5: Yeah, I would expect him to get a lot more play. And let's see if they use an offensive lineman as well and kind of replace Josh Oliver, just because he was so good at run blocking. There's not a tight end right now that we have that can do what Josh Oliver is doing, but I'm sure an offensive tackle can do the same things that Josh is doing. So let's see if that is something that comes up in this game.
9: Ben, you're the best. Thanks, buddy.
5: All right, thanks, Mus. Have a good game, buddy.
9: Ben Lieber there on the sidelines for Vikings Football Sunday. Coming up here next, we got Ben Gessling from StarTribune.com. We'll talk about this game coming up, Vikes versus Dolphins, on the Minnesota Vikings Audio Network.
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9: Welcome back, Vikings football Sunday. Hey, before kickoff, there's one sign. It's game time. The mountains turn blue. Coors Light. 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Those mountains are cold here at U.S. Bank Stadium. And joining me now from StarTribune.com, you catch him on KFAN, Access Vikings as well. Ben Gessling, how you doing, Ben?
14: I'm doing well, Moss. How are you doing today? Oh.
9: Fantastic. Are you kidding me? We're at home. It's the crucial catch game.
14: Yeah.
9: It's Legends Weekend here as well. So, I mean, there's a lot of stuff that's going on, not to mention that your Vikings are 3-0 going into this game.
14: Yeah, there's it's a festive weekend, Twin Cities Marathon this morning, so there's been a lot of traffic downtown all day. But, yeah, it'll be fun to see kind of what happens this afternoon, because this should be, I mean, you don't want to call games loser-proof, and we've seen things in this building before where it's not that kind of a game, but I'm very interested to see this defense against this Dolphins offense. Devon Achane obviously out, so the Dolphins are going to have a lot of trouble, I think, with this group, and I would imagine that there's a lot of people on the Vikings side of the ball on the defensive unit that would like to make a statement today.
9: Well, yeah, you think so, because there's a little bit of background with Miami, with your Minnesota Vikings. Andrew Van Ginkle, of course.
14: Yep.
9: Brian Flores comes to mind, and there's a list of other coaches and stuff like that that were in Miami as well.
14: Yes, yeah, it's been quite a few connections to that team. Obviously not a team the Vikings see very much. They only see them once every 4 years. But yes, Brian Flores there brings Andrew Van Ginkle up to Minnesota from Miami, and I think it's the first time he's played that team since he's been here. So it's one of those that I think for people that have been down there, obviously the way that Brian Flores left there He kind of dismissed it this week, said it's not something he's thinking about, said he wanted to see some of the former staffers that still work for the Dolphins, or people he knew that still work for the Dolphins that he had former relationships with, but didn't get into it a ton beyond that. But I would have to imagine that anytime you play your old team, you probably want to make a statement and leave a positive impression of the work you're doing now.
9: Well, yeah, especially how things transpired while you're not there anymore.
14: Yep.
9: Kyler Murray, obviously, he's going to be the center of conversation again this week after last week's performance. It was his very first full game.
14: Yes.
9: As a Minnesota Viking, get that. But it was like things that some were concerned about, you know, his stature and batted balls. We saw that one ended up as an interception. He's holding the ball too long. He's scrambling a lot, but then to nothing. And then also, I mean, he was sailing balls out there.
14: Yeah.
9: There are a lot of missed throws.
14: Yeah, the accuracy is something that they have talked up in terms of why they wanted to bring him in, but that's going to have to get better than it was last week. There's no way around that. And I think when you see him get a little more time, you're hoping that the timing on offense gets better, but that has not been there so far. And that's some of the stuff that they, when this offense goes well, you are basing a lot of it on timing. You have to hit receivers on the run. There's times where things come open. It's all synced up to the where you are in your drop, where you are in your reads. And when that's not there, things just look disjointed. And that's what we saw last week, obviously. That front that the Buccaneers have was causing issues, and that's going to happen against that group. But he needs to be more accurate with the passes. I mean, you watch the tape back. There are guys open, and they were able to get some opportunities to push things downfield and find intermediate throws. It just has not synced up with him so far. So that needs to get better fairly quickly, because you can't, as good as this defense has been, you can't live that way all year. And I think until you get a little more production from that group, a little more consistency, it doesn't have to be big plays all the time, but just being able to sustain drives. I mean, that second half where it's punt, punt, punt, there was, I think, an interception in there too. You just aren't going to be able to live that way where you're asking your defense to bail you out that much. So that stuff has to get more consistent, and it's got to happen pretty quickly.
9: Yeah, third quarter, Vikings had 25 yards.
14: Yep.
9: All 25 of them there. But not to rip him, okay? Because, man, that first complete pass that he had to Jefferson, he just ripped that one in, and we're like, hey, here we go. And then later in the game, he ends up hitting a really nice 30-yard pass to Addison, and then follows it up with a 41-yard touchdown to Addison as well. So there are some highlights that we got to see out of that. And I'd like to see a big game from Addison today.
14: Yeah, I mean, that you mentioned that first throw. That concept is one that Sam Darnold lived on with Justin Jefferson, that dagger concept where you have a vertical route that's clearing the safety and then a dig route behind it in that intermediate level of the defense. That is something they want to run a lot. They didn't see it much with J.J. McCarthy last year. So when he hit that last week, it's like, yep, that is back in the offense. That is an important part of it. You don't have Jefferson today, but they will try to get that going with other people, and obviously the downfield throws to Addison. If you can pick on this group, it's going to be something that they may have some opportunities to hit some big plays and try to get this game to a point where it's comfortable and they maybe cover the big spread.
9: That would be awesome. Ben Gessling, thank you so much, buddy.
14: Thanks, Moss. Enjoy the game.
9: Yeah, you as well. Ben Gessling, of course, from Star Tribune and also StarTribune.com, KFAN, and Access Vikings. We got more coming up on the way before the boom, including an interview with Kevin O'Connell with Paul Allen. We also have another interview that's going to be coming up here next. Tatum is going to be with Will Reichert, and that interview is brought to you by Wildfire, located at Eden Prairie Center. 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Vikings taking on the Dolphins. We're 3-0. They're 0-3. It's Vikings Football Sunday. You're going to catch every moment of the game right here. This is Vikings Football.
8: It's okay, Daddy's here. Rock goodbye, baby, on the treetop. Josh Allen beat Daddy's team and really went off. When the game ends, Daddy's ranking will fall. And jerkface Bill will win fantasy league trophy and all.
15: Hon, have a Snickers.
8: Thanks.
15: And maybe take a break from the league chat.
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22: Welcome back to Vikings Football Sunday. I'm Tatum Everett here getting you ready for Vikings and Dolphins. I am now joined by kicker Will Reichard, and this interview is brought to you by Wildfire. Will, we are 3 games in and you have 3 game balls. KO said last week, we'll just give it to him already. What is it like, this feeling of momentum that you have so far?
23: Yeah, it's been great. It was kind of funny when he said that. I wasn't, you know, normally he's super fired up, and it was cool to see that kind of side of him. But no, it's been awesome. I think I put a lot of work in the off season and during the week to prepare and play well. And we have a really good special teams unit that have helped me for sure. I talk about Depot and Johnny and Brett a lot, but the field goal block unit has been phenomenal, protecting me as well. So those guys put a lot of work into to be there for me. So it's been great.
22: Where do all these game balls go?
23: I have a room back home in Alabama where I kind of store them, but for now they're just kind of in the guest room.
22: You're going to need a really big display case by the end of this, as on the run that you guys are going on. What is, you mentioned the unit that you guys are, Depot, Andrew DePaula, long snapper, Brett Thorson and Johnny Hecker, punters. How has that operation helped you be so successful as of right now?
23: Yeah, I think a kicker needs, we call it the battery, your kicker, long snapper, holder, punter. Mm-hmm. You need that to be confident and feel good on game day. And I think like those guys bring so much to the table in terms of leadership and just, you know, keeping things fun, never getting too serious, but also, you know, trying to take care of our business and focus as best as we can. So I think it's a good balance.
22: How much film study goes into preparing for this phase of the game each and every week?
23: I think I watch a little bit of film, not mm-hmm. much. Mine's more just on like my technique, but I usually not watching too much of the other team, just because I know for me, you know, as long as I do my job, then it'll take care of the rest. But we watch film as a group to make sure that things are tidied up and everything.
22: It's more like we're our own worst enemy in a sense.
23: Yep. Yeah, I mean, yeah. I think, you know, if Depot does his job, the holder does his job, and I do my job, yeah, then we'll be fine.
22: I was recently talking to Depot about this. He says that you have the best sounding pop of the ball that he's heard in his entire career, that when he first heard it when you first kicked for them, that it was just automatic. He knew you were going to be solid. What does that mean to you and sound like, I guess, when you hear him talk like that?
23: Yeah, I mean, that means a lot coming from him. He's been around a lot of good kickers and been around for a long time. So that means a lot that he would say something like that. But yeah, I don't really think too much about it, honestly. I probably don't even.
22: I didn't know that was a thing, honestly.
23: Yeah, I'm not really listening for that. So,
22: well, what's the focus for special teams group this afternoon?
23: We're just gonna try to go out there and do our job and play the best that we can. That's our goal every week. Try to be better than their unit. That's always a team goal of ours, and a goal individually is to go out there and do anything that we can to help the team win, whatever that looks like. Whatever responsibilities and roles and situations the game is, just try to execute.
22: What would a successful day look like for you guys? Let's talk like numbers. Let's talk, you know, yeah, like what are your goals for this game?
23: Yeah, I mean, I don't like to really talk numbers just because I think if you're putting a number out there for yourself, then you're just kind of putting a ceiling and a limit on what you can do.
22: Oh, I like that.
23: So I think, like, it sounds cliche, but, you know, try to be the best version of yourself, because then you're not really putting a ceiling on that.
22: What is the best version of Will the Thrill?
23: Just going out there and being confident and trusting my teammates and doing my job.
22: I know you, Quinn, I had to ask you this before I let you get going. I know you've got a game to play, but Will the Thrill, something that happened your first year in Telus with Metellus, you regret the choice to put that out there now that it's like your moniker and all, or how do we feel about it?
23: No, I don't regret it. I think our fans like really kind of embraced it. I honestly did not think that it was going to blow up, and nor was I known as that before I said that.
22: Not at all. Never.
23: I mean, I maybe had been said a few times.
22: Wow.
23: It just like the first thing that came to my mind for who knows. I don't know why I said it. I just did.
22: And it was meant to be.
23: Blown up. Yeah.
22: Meant to be. Well, Will the Thrill, you have a great game. Thank you so much for joining us.
23: Thank you. Appreciate it.
22: 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We're closing in on kickoff between the Vikings and Dolphins. Paul Allen with head coach Kevin O'Connell is next on the KFAN Minnesota Vikings Audio Network.
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4: All right, the boom between the Vikings and the Miami Dolphins coming up around the corner. Kevin O'Connell, head coach of the Minnesota Vikings, joins us each and every week right in front of the game. And he's with us now with hopefully some positive birthday surprises this game, like at Tampa Bay when Miles Price returned a punt return for a touchdown, a day special teams coordinator Matt Daniels was celebrating his birthday. For your team today, it's Max Bredesen. It's Max Bredesen's birthday today, and I would imagine with the bad news involving Josh Oliver, he's important, but like he's of utmost importance beginning today, right?
5: Yeah, he's been huge for us all season long, and will be again today, playing like a 4 or 5 year veteran in his first stretch here of games as a rookie. So fortunate to have Max, and I told him, it's great that his birthday is today, but we don't want him to grow up too fast. You like having these veteran savvy rookies, helping make up a lot of your young roster on your team.
4: With your quarterback, Kyler Murray, what do you need to see from him today?
5: Yeah, completions. We want to get him in a rhythm. We want to use the fact that we're back here at US Bank Stadium and let's be great, in and out of the huddle. Let's be great around him. A lot of guys, stepping up with a good week of work, in Justin's absence. But just want to see him play, rhythm football. He's a very talented thrower. He can, he's really processing at a high level when he allows himself to just say yes or no, progress. We're going to allow him to put the ball in play, see if we can get out of his hands quickly. Allow these guys to make some plays with the ball in their hands and get our run game going as well. So excited to see our offensive unit. I think it's been up and down for a multitude of different reasons, but I know the guys are excited because they think we're going to be an ascending group. Great chance to do it against a physical, hard-playing defense from Miami that can give you some problems.
4: The Minnesota Vikings defense has allowed one touchdown the last 31 possessions. What are some keys to handling quarterback Malik Willis, who's making his 10th start today?
5: Yeah, I think the big thing is our defense. It's kind of been, it might be where the NFL is going, PA, because it feels like every week, when we're talking about what it's going to take to win the game, Flo and myself, and then ultimately, when I talk to the team, we're talking about mobile quarterbacks. A lot of their chunk plays coming via either them getting out of the pocket and causing problems via the pass or with their legs. They're going to have some designed, they're going to have some design runs, whether it's draws or zone reads that he's going to be a part of. The whole offense goes through him, especially once they lost Achane. That's a tough loss to lose that caliber of player, but expect them to run it. Expect them to try to take some shots down the field, and then we've got to contain Malik in the pocket and give them really none of those loose plays. Make them earn it and make them handle playing, three snaps every down and distance when they're first and 10. And I think good things will happen for our defense. And always about the ball. I think this team's coming in here today. They have not won the turnover battle yet in a game this season. I think that's what Jeff's probably telling them. Let's do that first. And everybody knows that just so happens to be the first thing we talk about every single week, regardless of home, away, opponent. We know what that looks like for us.
4: And lastly, to close with a birthday theme, today is Kevin's mom's, Suzanne's, birthday, and she happens to be listening now. How about a happy birthday wish to your mom?
5: Happy birthday to the most amazing mom that I ever could have asked for. Somehow, some way, she has gutted out a lot of Sundays and Saturdays and Friday nights going back a long way with this silly game of football. But I'll tell you what, she has been the greatest fan, the greatest supporter, the greatest example, of what it means to be such a genuine, wonderful person. And I'm so thankful to her. And if indeed she is listening all the way out there in San Diego, PA, I'd like to say happy birthday. Love you very much. And I hope we can play well for you today, Mom.
4: Well done. And another W popping out of a birthday cake would make the Vikings 4-0. Thank you, Kevin.
5: Thanks, PA.
4: That's Kevin O'Connell, head coach of the Minnesota Vikings, and I'm Paul Allen. It's the Vikings and the Miami Dolphins.

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8: Today, it's a skirmish with the fish. Now, let's go live to U.S. Bank Stadium to 3 guys who don't know the difference between a dolphin and a porpoise. Along with former Vikings Pete Bursich and Ben Lieber, here with the call of today's game, the voice of the Vikings, Paul Allen.
11: Hey, happy Sunday to you, and welcome to U.S. Bank Stadium. It is the 4th game of the season, 2nd at home for the Minnesota Vikings, and they're undefeated 3-0, taking on the winless Miami Dolphins. The Dolphins from the AFC East have lost their first 3 games to teams that headed into the week, each 3-0. The Miami Dolphins defense gives up completions 80% of the time. They're without their best player on offense, running back Devon Achane, due to injury. And on special teams, their leading tackler is their kicker, Riley Patterson. Let's hear from Adrian Hill as they establish the coin toss.
12: All right, gentlemen, this is the coin I'm going to flip. The side with the NFL shield is heads. The side with 29 is tails. Miami, you're the visitor. Tails is the call. It is a heads. Minnesota has won the toss and elected to receive.
11: Offense, like 4 consecutive weeks.
12: Minnesota will receive at this end. Good luck, gentlemen.
11: Vikings have won the toss 4 consecutive weeks and have taken the ball 4 consecutive weeks as we run down to Ben Lieber for his U.S. Bank Player of the Game.
13: Yeah, this one has both personal and professional reasons. So I'm going to go with Joshua Metellus on the personal side. Congratulations to him. He's playing in his 100th game in the NFL, all with the Minnesota Vikings. Also on the personal touch, he grew up in South Florida, so he's going to have a lot of friends and family watching this game. Professionally, I think he's going to have a huge impact because this Miami Dolphins offense really likes to use play action, specifically with the tight ends. And for all the versatility that we use Joshua Metellus in, I just have a feeling that he's going to be involved in a lot of quarterback run game if Malik Willis gets outside the pocket. And if they try to get the ball down the field, field, specifically with the tight ends, he's going to have some moments to make some plays.
11: Thank you, brother. That's Ben Lieber. Pete Bursich is up here. I'm Paul Allen, executive producer of the Vikings Audio Network. Chad Abbott is on the scene. Next to him is, to his right, is a main man, Mike Musman at Scoreboard Central. And to the left would be Jared Wells and his engineering excellence. On the numbers for the home games, David Kube. Brandon Molesky is the master control supervisor at FM 100.3 KFAM. The Vikings keep winning tosses, Pete, and taking the ball, which is antithetical to what most teams do, right?
6: It is, and this Miami defense has given up a touchdown on the opening drive 3 weeks in a row. They gave up 5 touchdowns in a row against the San Francisco 49ers. So let's hope that we can move this football early on against this young defense.
11: The Green Bay Packers have beaten the Tampa Bay Buccaneers. The Chicago Bears beat the Jets. And the Lions play at Carolina this evening for Sunday Night Football. Riley Patterson for the Dolphins set to kick it to the west side of U.S. Bank Stadium. Miles Price is deep. And boom! Time to mash on Miami. And thanks for listening to the KFAM Minnesota Vikings Audio Network. Here comes Miles Price to the 10, 15, 20. Gets to the 35, jump cut to the 40. Grinds to the 45, and he's taken down at about the 48-yard line. 48-yard return for Miles Price, giving the Minnesota Vikings offense excellent field position to begin festivities against these winless Dolphins. The Dolphins have scored 4 touchdowns and allowed 11. They're 0-3. They have a new head coach named Jeff Hafley, who's in search of his first victory. Kyler Murray making his 3rd start for the Vikings, 2nd at home. And Kyler Murray goes out of the shotgun. The center is Blake Brandel. Murray back to pass. He's hit and sacked on the very first play of the game. The Miami Dolphins entered the game with 0 sacks, but they all of a sudden have 1. That's Zach Sealer, 9th year from Ferris State. And the Vikings are in a hurry after that 8-yard loss. Murray back into the shotgun. First sack of the year for the Dolphins. 3 receivers to the right. Jefferson and Josh Oliver are not playing. Handoff. Aaron Jones, gun run up the middle into a fired up group of Miami Dolphins, and it's a gain of 2, Pete. 3rd and 16.
6: Yeah, I mean, there's a reason that we're completing third down at a 30.2% rate. That's 31st in the league, and that's really not doing a great job on first and second down. And you're right, Zach Sealer just doing a little inside twist and gut pressure. The ball had to be out quickly. It was a quick throw, 3-step type of plant and throw. The ball didn't come out on time, and he got sacked.
11: Murray's been sacked 4 times this year. 3rd and long, back to pass, throw short. And it's caught by DJ Dallas, backup running back, far side, 45. Weaves cuts left and right. Then he's taken down after a catch and run of 9. He's taken down at the 50-yard line. And the Miami Dolphins, 0 sacks into the game, drove Kyler Murray back 8 yards on the first play of the game. And so the Vikings go 3 and out, and Johnny Hecker's into punt.
6: That was just a quick line stun in the front between Zach Sealer and Jordan Phillips that ended up getting home. And again, it's just the timing of that. It's not a long drop back. So when Donovan Jackson tried to come off on the twist, you just left Zach Sealer, the penetrator guy, on that stunt free. So ball's got to come out on time, and unfortunately the Vikings have a 3 and out on their first possession.
11: Malik Washington deep for Miami. His heels are on the 7.
12: Administrative timeout to correct the pylons around the end zone.
11: Pete's like, administrative, how about we have an administrative timeout to correct my paycheck?
6: Yeah, they... I know some of the pylons have cameras in them, and I think down here in the corner to our to the southwest side of the stadium,
11: yeah,
6: the camera was in the back corner of the end zone.
11: Mm. Well, Adrian Hill, he's the referee. His crew and him call the 4th most penalties of all crews in the NFL, 17 and a half per. Here's Hecker's punt to the right of Malik Washington. He's talented. He muffed.
14: No!
11: It's rolling down by the goal line. Nearly picked up by a Dolphin, and it rolls maybe out of the end zone. I think we have a safety here.
6: No, they're calling it a touchback.
11: Are they?
6: Recovered in the end zone.
11: Okay, there was a flag on the play, by the way.
6: Oh, man, would that have been a golden opportunity.
11: This Malik Washington had a punt return touchdown last year for 74 yards versus New England. He's gifted, trying to bring it in at about the 5. with people all over you. I mean, you're not even Dante Hall was that gifted.
6: Yeah, they definitely.
11: Touchback. Dang it.
6: Wow. What a missed opportunity right there. And Malik Washington's picking up the slack in the running game. With HN being out, he's been the third running back. So you're going to see a lot of him at wide receiver, but you're also going to see him some at running back today, probably.
11: Bo Richter came flying in, thinking he was going to fall on that thing in the end zone.
6: But what an opportunity, Paul.
11: I know. All right, so the Dolphins. Adrian Hill still trying to get this whole thing squared away.
12: The ruling on the field is that the ball was muffed into the end zone, recovered by the receiving team. Therefore, it is a touchback.
11: Okay.
12: During the kick, illegal block the back to get the return team, number 25. That penalty's enforced half the distance to the goal from the spot of the foul. First down, Minnesota. A correction. First down, Miami.
11: All right, let's get on with this Vikings defense. The Vikings defense led the NFL for the first 3 weeks with 14 sacks. Also leads in third down defense. They've allowed one touchdown the last 31 possessions they have faced. And by the way, if you happen to get down inside the 20, inside the red zone, well, the red zone defense is also number one in the NFL, allowing just one touchdown this year, and that's 11%. Malik Willis, quarterback for the Miami Dolphins, formerly Jordan Love's backup with Green Bay in his fifth year from Liberty, unrestricted free agent from Green Bay. Devon Achane, their best skill player, a running back, lost for the season last week against the Kansas City Chiefs. And when you're down Achane off 2025, you're down 1,800 scrimmage yards and 12 touchdowns.
6: And a third of their offense since 2025 has been through him.
11: First and 10, Miami from its own 10. Malik Willis wears number 2. The Dolphins in all white with teal numbers. Willis, short drop, throws over the middle, caught by the Ohio State rookie, Kazmarek. That's a first down. It's a 15-yard seam hit and a first down for the Miami Dolphins.
6: Well, the tight end releasing on the seam seems to be the way offenses are going to try to counter this 7-man front that the Vikings defense has put in. So we'll see if at some point we account for it and make adjustments.
11: First down for Miami. Malik Willis goes under center. The center is Aaron Brewer, formerly All-Pro. And a handoff goes to Warren. So there's their first handoff in a full game post Achane. That'll be a gain of about 2. Jalen Warren, third year from Tennessee. No touchdowns this year for a Dolphins team that has only scored 4 touchdowns on the entire season.
6: Well, Jalen Redmond there to make the play. Mr. Consistent, 61. They make fun of his number, but not making fun of the way he's playing D-line.
11: 3 big-time rushers in. Van Ginkle, the former Dolphin, Dallas Turner, and Kyle Van Noy, and the Dolphins run into it. They run to the left side with Warren. He's slowed by Van Ginkle. Make that right, and he's stopped by Kyle Van Noy. That's a loss of 1. If the tackle for loss goes the way of Van Noy, that would be his 5th into the game. He had 4, which leads the Minnesota Vikings. And now Brian Flores' defense has his unit in an advantageous spot. It's 3rd and 9. At 3rd and 8 or longer, the Vikings have allowed 1 first down the last 22 tries. Malik Willis shotgun, 3rd and 9 from his own 26, scoreless. 3 receivers right, 1 left. Snap, blitz, Willis, incomplete, punt.
6: Yeah, great job by the Vikings defense to get that, to force that football out quickly. Malik Willis loves to pull that thing down and run, but he had absolutely nowhere to go and had to throw it. Had he looked the other way, Paul, there was a uncovered receiver, and that's the Flores scheme. It's like, we don't cover decoys. We know what your protection is. We know where you're going to look, judged by formation, and we're sending the house.
11: 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He's out of bounds at about the 40-yard line of the Miami Dolphins. 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And we pause on the Northland Ford Dealer scoreboard. 10:51 to go in the first quarter from Minneapolis. 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
11: Welcome back. First down for the Vikings. Kyler Murray play action, rolls out to the right, running on his mind, turns up at the 30, slides to the 25. So the Vikings have their first down of the day after the big Miles Price punt return. 8-yard run for Kyler Murray, and it's first and 10 at the Dolphins 25-yard line. We're scoreless.
6: And that's, I think, what you want to see a little bit more out of the offense is just a play fake, Kyler Murray on the bootleg, and he gets the opportunity to look up. He saw it was man-to-man, no eyes on him, so he was able to pull that thing down and move the chain. So Vikings getting close to the red zone, Paul.
11: First and 10 from the 25. They scrimmage from the right hash, heading to the east side of U.S. Bank Stadium. Murray, empty backfield shotgun. Four-man rush. Murray pumps. He dumps over the middle, incomplete. Threw it a bit low to Aaron Jones, who tried to haul it in down by his knees on the run. Couldn't do it, so now it is second and 10.
6: Yeah, Kyler coming in with a 57% completion percentage. Those are the kinds of plays that you need to make. Those, it's a short underneath throw, should have been caught. Wouldn't have been a huge gain, but a completion nonetheless and some positive yardage. Now you're looking at second and 10.
11: From the 25, Murray out of the shotgun again. He's only gone under center one time. Juwan Jennings in motion to the left. They're going to run it to Aaron Jones out of the shotgun. Flag comes in. Might be a face mask on the Miami Dolphins as Jones falls ahead to the 21 or holding on the Minnesota Vikings. Let's see.
12: Yeah. Holding, offense number 74. 10-yard penalty, remains second down.
6: Donovan Jackson coming out, limping his way to the sideline. So I don't know if they're going to take him to the bench or take him under the blue tent.
11: Yeah, Joe Huber has checked into the game at left guard. Also, Caleb Tiernan, the Northwestern rookie, he's active for the first time today. And Joe Huber's in his second year from Wisconsin. So after the penalty, 9:39 to go in the first quarter. Second and 20 from the Dolphins 35. Miles Price with a 33-yard punt return set the Vikings up in very good territory.
6: That crazy part, Paul, is we're really almost in field goal range right now. So you want to make sure you just, whatever you do, go forward. Can't go any further backward.
11: Murray, second and 18.
6: There we go.
11: False start. Vikings, two penalties.
12: False start. Offense number 75. 5-yard penalty, remains second down.
6: Those are the kinds of questions that you have. You have a holding penalty, and then you decide in the next play to go on a hard count, whether or not that's built in or what that was. But you're giving yourself just another opportunity here as you get a new body in an offensive line, and we didn't take advantage of it.
11: So Murray now goes out of the shotgun on second and 23, and Miami rushes four, and the pass goes over the middle. It's caught by Juwan Jennings at the 31-yard line. That is a quick-hitting pass from Murray to Jennings between the hash marks for a gain of 7. So they get 7 of it back, but it still is going to be third and right around 15 from the Finns 30.
6: That's Juwan Jennings' second reception of the year. We know without Justin Jefferson, the rest of the group is going to have to pick up the slack, and hopefully Juwan has a good day. So dangerous in the red zone.
11: Minnesota 0 of 1 on third down. Miles Price in the game. Again, Justin Jefferson out. Third down. Murray, he's going to throw to Price. His first NFL catch left side. And he paid for it. Caught it at the 31. Turned it up inside. And was hit. And hit very, very hard by corner Chris Johnson, a San Diego State rookie. That's a gain of 1. And Will Reichard's in the game. Will Reichard, 7 of 7 on field goals this year. In fact, he's made 26 consecutive, hasn't missed since that Thursday night football game at the LA Chargers last year. This is going to be a 47-yard try, left hash, to give the Vikings a first quarter lead. Andrew DePaula snaps, Johnny Hecker holds, Will Reichert set to kick, snap spot. Reichert's kick is up and it is good. And that field goal means another donation to Field Goals for Charity, thanks to innovative and Post-it brands, programs benefiting NMDP, leaders in cell therapy. 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On the Northland Ford Dealer scoreboard, middle of the first quarter, Minnesota 3, Miami 0. 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
18: By U.S. Bank, the official bank of your Minnesota Vikings. Menungai on the ground, 30 carries, 146 and 2 touchdowns as the Bears beat the Jets 23-12. Jordan Love, he goes 22 of 30, 197 and 2 touchdowns plus an interception. But the Packers do pull it out over the Bucks, 17-14. And how about that Drake May, 22-37, 269, 3 touchdowns on the day. And the Patriots beat the Bills 29-26. Jacksonville, pretty good team there with the Jags, 22-17 over the Bengals, even though Burrow threw for 428 yards and a touchdown. Giants beat the Cards 36-24. Now back to PA.
11: All right, Musk, 3-0 Minnesota. They go 6 plays, 9 yards, took 2 minutes, 57 seconds. Will Reichert hits a 47-yard field goal. Hey, if you're looking for something to do Friday, how about the Friday football feast? Buffalo Wild Wings Savage, yours truly, Alec Lewis from The Athletic, Nordo from 9 to noon. And it's from 9 to noon at Buffalo Wild Wings locations throughout the state of Minnesota. Join us for the Friday football feast this Friday, Buffalo Wild Wings Savage.
13: Donovan looks like he's going to limp.
11: Will Reichert has now hit 27 consecutive field goals. If and or when the Minnesota Vikings get in the end zone, he's 75 for 75 on extra points. What a wonderful draft find 3 years ago by the Minnesota Vikings. And boom! Reichert's kick sends right to the left. He bobbles it at the two, picks it up near the sideline, 5-10, 15, 20, and he runs headfirst into several Vikings at the 23-yard line. It'll be a 21-yard return. Here come the Dolphins, and here comes Ben Lieber.
13: Yeah, guys, we saw a little bit of this last week in Tampa Bay. When the Vikings' inside linebackers decide to blitz and they show it early, it seems like the hot route is then a tight end seam right where that blitzing linebacker vacated. So we did make the adjustment last week. We saw it on that first drive where we saw Eric Wilson blitzing on the very first play. They hit the tight end at the seam for 15 yards. So it seems to work so far in this game. Let's see if we make the adjustment today.
11: And the adjustment will be against Malik Willis, fifth year from Liberty. Now, Malik's been in the league several years, but this is only his 10th start.
19: During the kick, illegal formation against the receiving team. Number 59 lined up on the numbers. That is a foul. That 5-yard penalty will be enforced from the end of the play. First down, Miami.
6: Now they're giving us opportunities, Paul, to take advantage of.
11: Right.
6: We've had a couple mistakes, a muff punt and penalties and everything else. So managed to put 3 points on the board, but we've got to turn this thing around offensively and again, take advantage of what's been given to us by this opposing team.
11: Willis sacked 9 times this year. He has 8 completions of 25 yards or more, third most into the week. Straight eye behind Willis. Fakes the handoff from under center, throws to Coleman right flat, and he's thrust out of bounds after a short gain by Joshua Metellus. Josh Metellus, the Florida native, playing in his 100th regular season game today. That'll be a gain of 3 yards, and it is 2nd and 7.
6: And these Dolphins, Paul, they have a trio of rookies between Kevin Coleman, Chris Bell, and Caleb Douglas that are doing a majority of their receiving. Caleb Douglas out right now, but watch out for Chris Bell and Malik Washington. They're speedy.
11: Youngest team in the NFL are the Miami Dolphins. Average age, 25 and a half years old. Straight eye behind Willis, 2nd down, handoff. And there goes Ollie Gordon, and he's a big one. Up the middle across the 25 to the 30, and he's encountered by Theo Jackson. Just bounced off him. 12-yard run for Ollie Gordon in his 2nd year from Oklahoma State.
6: Yeah, at 6'2", 225 pounds, he's a big guy, and they love to pull those linemen, pull those guards, pull the tackles, and just clear out the middle of the field. And yeah, Josh Metellus, who kind of was open on that one, but you're not going to be able to arm tackle a back that big.
11: 3-0 Minnesota, 6:45 and counting to go in the first quarter. Malik Willis out of the shotgun. 3 receivers left, 1 right. It's 1st down for the Dolphins. Here comes a blitz. Dallas Turner all over Malik, but he executes the screen left side to Ollie Gordon. Caught inside the numbers at the 31, and he will fall ahead. Back to the line of scrimmage, no gain. Big rush by Dallas Turner. It'll be 2nd and 10.
6: That was probably the perfect play for the blitz, right? You go ahead and set up the screen when you got the blitz, but a nice job by Orange to just kind of hold that thing up. And then Jake Golde out there right now playing some outside linebacker, so it's good to see the young man in the game.
11: Golde, Cashman, and Eric Wilson, the linebackers, Kyle Van Noy and Dallas Turner, the edges. Pistol formation, it's Malik Willis in front of the tailback, Ollie Gordon. Malik back to pass, he'll swing left, caught outside the numbers, flag on the play. Ollie Gordon turns up at the 30, hit and stopped at the 33. It's going to be no gain, pending infraction. Couple of penalties so far on the Vikings, but this one will go the way of the white, orange, and teal Miami Dolphins.
19: Holding offense number 52. That penalty is declined. 3rd down.
11: Left tackle Patrick Paul, 3rd year from Houston. And now the Vikings defense, number 1 in the NFL against 3rd downs, has Miami at 3rd and 9, 3rd and 10. And again, when it's 3rd and 8 or longer, the Vikings have allowed 1 1st down from the last 23 tries, including today where the Dolphins had it 3rd and 9 and had to hoist the white flag. This is 3rd and 10 from Miami's 33, 3-0 Minnesota, 5.5 minutes to go in the first quarter. Play stoppage.
6: I don't know if Dallas Turner jumped off sides, but he had an unbelievably good jump.
11: Okay, now
6: on the edge, and Eric Wilson didn't hear the whistles.
11: Yeah, so. But see, Ollie Gordon pushed Eric Wilson into the referee, Aiden Hill. Aiden jumped up looking like he wanted to go with 55. Holy cow, you see how mad he was?
6: Yeah, he definitely was. He's like
11: Adrian Hill, that is.
6: He's pumped up. There's no question about that, but I think it's going to go against the defense. With us getting just a little bit jumpy on the outside.
11: When TJ Watt
19: no
11: on it.
19: Play, neutral zone infraction, defense 15, unimpeded to the quarterback. 5-yard penalty, main 3rd down.
6: And another small mistake, Paul. The opportunities again are there.
11: Yeah.
6: He's got to capitalize on them.
11: Andrew Van Ginkle was the other edge. 3 penalties for the Vikings, 20 yards. Van Ginkle came into the NFL with Miami from Wisconsin in 2019. Vikings got him a few years ago in free agency from the Finns. 3rd and 5 from the Miami 38. Harrison Smith retreats from the line of scrimmage. Malik Willis looks to run up the middle, lowers the helmet, bounces off Vikings, and the second effort gets the 1st down. Malik Willis, tough guy, to the 46-yard line. It's a run of 8.
6: At Malik Willis, Paul, they've been known to run quarterback draws on 3rd and long, different situations. They're not afraid to use his legs. He came into this game with 101 rushing yards, which is fifth most by an NFL quarterback, but just some poor tackling. And again, this was a set quarterback draw that they ran right there.
11: Yeah, he bounced off Blake Cashman, the leading tackler. I mean, that's hard to do. First down for Miami, heading to the west side of U.S. Bank Stadium from its own 45. Willis under center. Play action off the tailback right. Willis steps up. Deep shot left side, incomplete at the 25-yard line. Intended receiver Kevin Coleman Jr., a Missouri rookie in his fifth round. In the fifth round, incomplete, second and 10.
6: And these Dolphins, they do love to take their shots down the field. Jeff Hafley even said earlier this week that he wants to take more shots, 20 yards plus down the field. And off the play action, you're going to get as many guys in blocking as you possibly can. And that's a throw that Malik can make. I mean, that was a very good throw, and the Vikings are lucky it wasn't a completion.
11: Willis, 4 of 6, 18 yards, second and 10, 3-0 Minnesota first quarter. Willis back under center, toss left to right, turns it up outside the numbers, flag on the play, and he's out of bounds on the Vikings bench portion of the equation. At the line of scrimmage, no gain.
6: This would be a hold on Patrick Paul. He grabbed the hold of Andrew Van Ginkle, so they're going to go back 10 here.
11: 52?
6: Yep.
19: Offense number 52.
11: Wow, second one.
19: Penalty. I mean, second down.
11: Man, they're just, I mean, it's not just Vikings games, but Adrian Hill, again, this group, they throw on average 17 and a half flags a game, fourth most in the NFL. Last week we had Scott Novak. They threw 19 and a half, most in the NFL. So many flags in all these games.
6: Yeah, well, and Patrick Paul's been the question mark here because Caden Proctor, the tackle that they drafted from Alabama in the first round, they moved him to guard to leave Patrick Paul at tackle, and he's been playing well, but today it's been a rough start.
11: 11 minutes into the game, 7 penalties already. Willis shotgun, second and 20. Fastball, right side, caught. Excellent move made by the receiver, Malik Washington. He's in his third year from Virginia. He got to about the 50, in fact, the 48 of Minnesota. That's a 16-yard hit, and Pete Bursich and yours truly are not saying Malik Washington is Percy Harvin, but when we were talking yesterday, he's built like and plays like Percy.
6: And they use him everywhere, right? They use him as the gadget guy. They put him at running back, and so they use him in a lot of different ways. Now, Riley Patterson, their kicker, Paul, has struggled from depth, so let's see what happens.
11: Third and 5. Willis. And he's sacked by Dallas Turner. Malik Willis brought down from behind. He's been sacked 10 times this season, and Dallas Turner now has 4.5 sacks, and the Miami Dolphins are punting for a second time this game.
6: Yeah, great job by Turner against Malik Jackson, or Austin Jackson, excuse me. Just a great little stutter to power, and you see Dallas Turner picking up all these pass rush moves, Paul. He's developing as a player. It's exciting to watch.
11: Pinion punt. Price with a 36-yard return already. He'll call for a fair catch. One of his guys ran into him.
6: That's all right.
11: It's going to be no worse for the wear. It was Jay Ward who just ran right into, or was it... It was either Jay Ward or was it Zamaya Vaughn, who's active for the first time this year. Nevertheless, 35-yard punt, and the Vikings end up with the ball at the 21-yard line, and we pause. 2.5 minutes to go in the first quarter. 3-0 Minnesota for Minneapolis on the KFAM Minnesota Vikings Audio Network.
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13: Welcome back to the game. The Vikings lead the Dolphins 3-0 near the end of the first quarter. And guys, a little offensive update. Donovan Jackson is questionable to return with a knee injury. So we'll keep monitoring as that game goes on.
11: And handoff, Aaron Jones, first and 10 to the right side. Caught at the 23, falls ahead to the 25, gain of 4. But Pete, he's departing the game now, but rookie Caleb Tiernan, A, is active for the first time this season today, and B, they just went unbalanced. They used an extra offensive lineman.
23: Yeah, with Josh Oliver being out, your main blocking tight end, you have to figure out other creative ways to get big bodies on these defensive ends and outside linebackers.
11: Joe Huber still the left guard with Donovan Jackson still down, as Ben said. Toss left to Aaron Jones, looks to pick up steam as he crosses the 25, but he'll be taken down after a 4-yard gain, making it 3rd and 2. And Jordan Brooks, he's the one to bring down Aaron Jones. Probably the best defensive player they have, 7th-year Texas Tech. He had 13 tackles for loss last year. In fact, Jordan Brooks last year had 183 tackles, most of anybody in the National Football League. The Vikings are 0-2 on third down. A minute and a half to go in the first quarter. 3-0 Minnesota. It's 3rd and 2 from the Minnesota 29. Kyler Murray out of the shotgun. He has Aaron Jones to his left. Two receivers right. Jordan Addison left. Murray, he's going to roll out to the right. Throw to Jordan Addison. And it's caught at the 31-yard line. He's close to the first down. I think he's a bit shy. What do you think, Pete?
23: Yeah, judging from where he's standing, oh, they signal it a first down. So hey, the first down, I think it's the first down the Vikings have had.
11: Here they come.
23: So far, so as Tiernan's going to check back in.
11: With Max Bredesen celebrating his 24th birthday today.
23: There's some beef checking in right now, but it just goes to show you when you do a better job on first and second down, again, it doesn't have to be 6-7 yards a clip, but you run the football. You get the third and manageable, and then you're able to do those things like rolling Murray out of the pocket to be able to hit the out route by Jordan Addison.
11: First and 10 from their own 31. Extra offensive lineman Tiernan to the right of Brian O'Neill. Max Bredesen outside of him. Now he motions to the left with a minute to go in the first quarter. Murray's under center. Bredesen back to the right. Flag on the play. Murray straight drop. Fastball caught. First down. Addison center field. Makes Dolphins miss at the 50 and lunges ahead to the 48-yard line. 21-yard gain. Pending infraction.
23: It's going to be a false start against us. I mean, one step forward, two back. Come on, guys.
19: Illegal formation offense. Number 78 reported eligible, but was covered up by the tight end. That is a foul. 5-yard penalty, remains first down.
11: Mr. Bursich, can you explain what that means? Covered up by the tight end?
23: Yeah, you can't cover up an eligible receiver with another receiver. So the only the end man on the line of scrimmage is eligible. And because Tiernan comes in, reports himself as eligible, he may as well be an 80s or, you know, whatever number.
11: Yeah.
23: And you can't cover those guys up. So that is an illegal formation.
11: All right. So Tiernan has played twice so far. So they've gone unbalanced extra offensive lineman twice. Out of the shotgun. Handoff on 1st and 15 from the 26-yard line deep in the first quarter. It's a run of 4 yards. And it'll be 2nd and 11 now from the 30-yard line. That's Aaron Jones on the carry. Jones, 5 runs, 16 yards. Kyler Murray, 1 run, 8 yards. Just quickly here, Not having Josh Oliver, we'll unpack it when we come back. That's the end of the quarter. But not having the best run blocking tight end for a team that's been running quite well, that's a major omission. End of the first quarter, 3-0 Minnesota. From Minneapolis, it's Vikings football.
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29: Let's squish the fish. It'll be really delish. That's terrible. Vikings Dolphins, we'll break it down tomorrow, noon to 3, right here on The Fan.
30: Welcome back to the game. It's the start of the second quarter. Vikings lead 3-0. And guys, the one thing that we are all talking about and watching going into this game is how often we're going to see Kyler Murray intentionally outside the pocket. And so far, we've had 8 attempts of passing attempts, and only twice have we seen intentionally getting Kyler outside the pocket. One was an 8-yard scramble where he picked up a first down. And then I'm going to kind of count the first down to Jordan Addison because it was a really quick sprint out. So far in this game, a lot of drop back of having Kyler sit in the pocket.
11: And the Vikings are down left guard Donovan Jackson, hurt in the first quarter, along with missing Josh Oliver and Justin Jefferson. Kyler hit as he throws to the right side, incomplete. Aaron Jones was the intended receiver, and Jordan Brooks on the coverage. So quickly, when you lose Josh Oliver, and then you're using Caleb Tiernan, active for the first time all season, you're going unbalanced, which O'Connell has never done in his 4 years here. No Jefferson, now you're down Jackson. I mean, that's got to be tough to run offense.
31: Yeah, it is, and you know, typical Kevin O'Connell, you bring in the heavy guy, and then you end up throwing the ball to Jordan Addison on the outside, and it was complete minus the, you know, lineup issues. So just a good wrinkle, but you're going to need those bodies in there to run the football.
11: Vikings 1 of 3 on third down, 3rd and 11. Murray back to pass. Down goes Murray. It is Josh Uche who sacks him. 2 sacks on Kyler today. The Dolphins came into the game with 0 sacks. And now, in the first 15 minutes and 20 seconds, they have 2, but they also have the Vikings have a 3-0 lead.
31: He's just one-on-one on the outside with Christian Darrisaw. And again, the timing just isn't there. I mean, Kyler Murray's setting up and looking down the field. He's just not pulling the trigger. And as he tried to step up, he wasn't able to. So you're better off just throwing it away. If it's not there, then throw it away.
11: Johnny Hecker punted 8 times at Raymond James Stadium, average 46 per. This is a good one. Malik Washington. Oh, he's going to try to return it, and he got absolutely obliterated. Held onto the ball, though. Zamaya Vaughn with a big punt coverage hit after a 51-yard boomer by Hecker. We pause. 14:06 to go in the first half on the Northland Ford Dealer scoreboard. 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
11: Vikings on defense. Buffalo Wild Wings has a sacks for wings deal exclusively for those who bleed purple. If the Vikings get a couple of sacks during a game, you get 6 free wings on your next trip to Buffalo Wild Wings. Thank you, Buffalo Wild Wings. Minnesota has won. It was in the first quarter. It was Dallas Turner. 3-0 Minnesota. Welcome back. 14:06 to go in the first half. Dolphins ball. Malik Willis from under center. Hands it to Ollie Gordon, and he'll run up the middle and counter it at the 25. Balls ahead for a gain of 2. And that makes it 2nd and 8 for the winless Miami Dolphins.
31: And they went back to that same counter that Ollie Gordon had the 12-yard run on, and a great job by Ivan Pace at the point of attack to spill it, meaning as the guards are pulling to try to kick him out, he wrong shoulders it on both the guard and the tackle underneath, and then Eric Wilson was able to make the tackle. So nice job adjusting defensively to a run that hurt us a little bit earlier in the first quarter.
11: We're just underway in the second quarter. In the first quarter, both teams combined for 8 penalties and only 5 first downs.
15: Timeout Miami, they're first. This will be a 30-second timeout.
11: 30-second timeout for the Miami Dolphins. Minnesota is at New Orleans next week, then the bye. Out of the bye, the Indianapolis Colts are here. 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Out of the timeout, back to action. 2nd and 8 for Miami. 3-0 Minnesota. 2nd and 8 from the Miami 28. Offset eye right behind Willis, who fakes a handoff to the fullback. Then he gives it to Malik Washington. He bounces off Ivan Pace Jr., gets to the 30, falls ahead to the 32. It's a run of 4 yards. 3rd and 4 for Miami.
31: I think that Jeff Hafley and the Miami offense are going back to kind of what the Vikings offense is doing too, and that's just, we got to be able to run the football to get it to 3rd and manageable, Paul, and they've been able to do that. Now at 3rd and 4, watch Malik Willis, because he loves to use his legs. They make quarterback draws, all those kinds of things they will do with him.
11: Willis has one run for 8 yards, and it was a first down. Miami one of three on third down, third and four. From its own 32, Willis out of the shotgun, four-man rush, straight drop. Now he looks to float out to the right. He's under pressure, gets by the sideline, loops it, and it's caught! It's Bell at the 40-yard line, out sprinting the hitman, tried to trip him at the 15, but it's a touchdown for the Miami Dolphins. It's Chris Bell, a Louisville rookie. His first National Football League touchdown, goes for 68. And unofficially, Miami has a 6-3 lead. There is a flag on the play.
31: There might be a couple of them as the ref, as the, one of the officials doesn't have his hat. So they throw the flag and then they throw the hat. So, but that's the only way Miami was going to move this football on his defense right now, is something, making something up in the dirt, making an adjustment.
0: Illegal touching offense. Number 18, was first to touch the pad.
11: Dang.
0: The ball was being returned to the previous spot with lots of down, third down. Correction, fourth down.
31: Yeah, he stepped out of bounds just as he was making that turn.
11: Yeah.
31: He was on Harrison Smith, and Harrison Smith had his eyes on what's going on, but he just got himself, and that's maybe a bit of a rookie mistake as he makes that pirouette. His right foot goes out of bounds, and once you're out of bounds as a receiver, you can't be the first person to touch the ball.
11: Yeah.
31: So
11: no argument from Miami either.
31: That's the penalty right there, and the Vikings got lucky in that regard, because if Chris Bell hadn't stepped out, that would have been a touchdown, a much-needed touchdown for the Miami Dolphins.
11: Meanwhile, 3-0 Minnesota in a game that has 9 penalties so far, and 5 have gone against the Dolphins. That was a bad one. Nullified a 68-yard touchdown to get the road team lead. All right. Bradley Pinion punting. Miles Price deep for Minnesota. Addington snap. Pinion punt short. Bounces at the 25. Price picks it up at the 15. Tries to head to the right. And a host of fired up Miami Dolphins bring him down at the 17. 51-yard punt by the veteran. 3-yard return by Miles. And we pause. 12:15 to go in the first half on the Northland Ford Dealer scoreboard. Minnesota 3 and with the ball, Miami 0. From Minneapolis on the KFAM Minnesota Vikings Audio Network.
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18: 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It just can't happen. 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
11: It doesn't matter.
19: Don't worry about it.
11: Come back. Injury update on Donovan Jackson from Ben Lieber shortly. TJ Hawkinson in motion to the right. First and 10 Minnesota from its own 18 with a 3-0 lead. In the second quarter, handoff Aaron Jones left side across the line of scrimmage. It'll be a run of four. Let's run down to Ben.
30: Yeah, unfortunately, guys, he was out or questionable with a knee injury. He is now officially listed as out with that knee injury as the Vikings go hurry up, no huddle. You're going to see Joe Huber in at left guard for the rest of the game.
11: In a game, Josh Oliver, the tight end's not playing. Justin Jefferson's not playing. Kyler Murray out of the shotgun, flag on the play. And the handoff goes to Jones up the middle, stopped at about the 23, so a gain of one. But the Teal team...
31: And they were offside, so we'll make it first down here.
15: Offside defense number nine.

0: Addison on a jet sweep right to left. Murray flips it to him. But this is going to be, I think, illegal formation against Minnesota.
1: Illegal shift.
0: Illegal shift.
2: Illegal shift offense. Number three did not get set. Five-yard penalty, remaining second down.
0: Six penalties against the Dolphins, five against Minnesota.
1: Yeah, Paul, and in when your offense is not rolling or getting big chunk plays, it's important. 5 yards could be a huge difference. So we've got 5 yards to make back up.
0: Agreed.
1: So, you know, it's just attention to detail, right? It's covering guys up when they shouldn't be covered. You know they practiced it all week. And then, again, for Jordan Addison, you got to get yourself set before you go in motion.
0: And they went from second and one to second and six in a tightly contested game. Empty backfield. Murray takes the low snap. Four-man rush. Throws short left side. It's caught. Gavin Bartholomew. Gavin Bartholomew has his first National Football League catch. It goes for 4 yards. And that'll make it third and two, which beats the alternative of the third down so far today. This will be the first third down that doesn't average third and 11. The Vikings' third down so far have been third and 16, third and 15, third and 2, third and 11. And they're 1 of 4 on third down. Shocker when the average is 11 yards. Third and 2 from their own 26, second quarter, leading 3-0. Aaron Jones, the tailback. Murray rolls out to the right, dumps to Jones, and he caught it on the run, 30. Angles left, 35. Grinds to the 40 by the sideline, and he finally is taken down by rookie Jacob Rodriguez. 15-yard catch and run and a first down.
1: That kind of a wheel boot action where you fake the inside handoff and roll it out to Aaron Jones in the flat. So just a great job of Aaron Jones getting in space. He didn't take it out of bounds either. He cut that thing back inside.
0: Third first down
1: Guys,
0: of the game.
1: Come on.
0: Third first down of the game for the Vikings, but now it's going to be first and 15. Why?
2: Ball start. See? Offense number 60. Five-yard penalty. Remains first down.
0: That's Joe Huber filling in for Donovan Jackson.
1: Yeah, well, I mean, you get your chance. You can't go out there and mess it up. You got to be flawless when you get back in there.
0: We're also
1: getting going. Let's go, baby. Come on.
0: When the Dolphins get on offense, we're also getting word their first-round rookie, Caden Proctor, their left guard, is out. So flags and injuries abound with 9.5 minutes to go in the first half. Holy cow. First and 15, Minnesota from its own 36, leading 3-0. Murray out of the shotgun. Four-man rush. Straight drop. Kyler, he's going to run out to the right, but he's encountered, so now he'll throw it away. That's Rodney McGraw, elevated from the practice squad this morning. He's a rookie from Western Michigan.
1: The ball didn't get over the line of scrimmage, so I think they're going to call it.
0: Oh, that's the flag?
1: He dropped it on
2: there
1: the ground.
2: There is no foul for intentional grounding. Number 14 was in the area. But, incomplete pass, second down.
0: Okay, Kyler was outside of the pocket, but the ball still needs to cross the line, right?
1: Yes, yeah. Still does. And, you know, the other thing is this, Paul, again, you're seeing the timing of this offense. He'll get the snap, set his feet, and then just doesn't release the football. There's just nowhere to go with it. Sometimes it's either somebody's in his way or sometimes nobody's open. But the timing of this offense is struggling.
0: Murray, 6 of 9, 40 yards. Been sacked twice. Play action. Fires a fastball to T.J. Hockenson, who left his feet to get it at the 50. First down for the Minnesota Vikings. Murray, Hockenson, 15, and they're in Dolphins territory.
1: Yeah, beautiful job as you get a couple guys. Huber actually pulled and then hit Will Fries right head-to-head. That was actually kind of funny, right in front of Kyler Murray.
0: Jennings and Felton left, Addison right, first down. It's a delayed handoff. Aaron Jones room to the right side, 45-40, angles to the left, and he'll bulldog his way through the safety, Trader Jr., 15-yard run, first down. Jones hit that safety, Trader Jr. so hard, he had to leave the game.
1: Well, that's play design right there. You kick out the guard, you block down with the tackle, and then you run the draw behind it. So what very creative run design, as Aaron Jones wasn't touched until he was about 10 yards down the field. So nice job by this offense creating plays that make people get free.
0: Frank Smith designing the run, former offensive coordinator with the Dolphins last year. First and 10, 3-0 Minnesota, about 8 minutes to go in the first half. Kyler Murray, play action, straight drop, looking left, floats out to the left, throws left, incomplete. Chop Robinson. Mm. Old Chop Robinson all over Kyler Murray, second and 10.
1: Yeah, Juwan Jennings just running the deep pass, and his

0: a bit of a decoy trying to clear out the corner and the safety on this side of the field. And he might have had them both beat, Paul. So I think if Kyler would have just set his feet and mailed one to the end zone, it might have gotten there. So,
1: well, let me ask you this quickly. What's the best way to make the pitch and catch routine? I mean, 4 yards here, 4 yards there, 6 yards here, incomplete, 12, you know what I'm saying?
0: Yeah.
1: Make the pitch and catch consistent.
0: You're seeing a lot more pistol out of Murray right now. So if that passing game gets more of a three-step underneath type of a game, that's exactly what the adjustment is then.
1: DJ Dallas, the tailback, Miles Price orbits to the backfield. He gets the handoff and heads to the left side. Outside the numbers across the 35. Grinds his way to the 32, Miles Price with a 2-yard run. So Miles Price with his first National Football League run, it goes for two. And Miles also had a catch earlier in the game. He didn't play any offensive plays. He didn't catch any passes last year, but he caught one today for a yard. And it's third down where the Vikings are 2 of 5 on third down. It's 3rd and 8, middle of the second quarter. DJ Dallas, the tailback to the left of Kyler Murray out of the shotgun. 4 receivers, 3 to the right. Ty Felton left. Dolphins blitz. Kyler, oh, he's hit hard. Ball's bouncing about. There's no end. Yeah, now they say incomplete pass, but Brian O'Neill ran and dove on it. Kyler Murray with an incomplete pass. Untouched Dolphin smacked our quarterback.
0: He was touched. He just got around Brian O'Neill. Like Chop Robinson just put a move on Brian O'Neill and got around him like he was standing still. So we had a body there. Just a swing and a miss on the outside. And the Vikings are left to try a field goal attempt. Now they're moving the football up.
1: Yeah.
0: They're saying it was an incomplete pass.
1: Yep. Yep.
0: So thank goodness on that.
1: So 50-yard field goal to the west side of U.S. Bank Stadium for Will Reichert. 1 of 1 today. 8 of 8 on the season. 2 of 2 from 50. He hit them both last week. Snap spot. Reichert kick up. Reichert kick is good. Will Reichert from 50. It's Will Reichert 6. The Miami Dolphins 0. 7:08 to go in the first half, and this is Minnesota Vikings football.
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1: And a 6-0 Minnesota Vikings lead, 7:08 to go in the first half. Will Reicher just hit from 50. He's hit 28 consecutive field goals back to October of last year. And impeccable work done by our fill-in master control supervisor, Sam Bird. Everything sounds great, doesn't it, Pete?
0: Sounds fantastic.
1: Just hitting everything.
0: Killing it.
1: Well done, Sam. Boom! There's Reicher's kick. Here comes Malik Washington, far side. 10, 15, 20, dives by the 30. Make it right. That's right. And he's out of bounds in front of his bench. Somewhere after a return of 32 yards. At about the 28. Took it a few yards deep in the end zone. All right. 7:04 to go in the first half. Dolphins get the ball to begin the second half. They have two timeouts remaining this half. And they're led by Malik Willis, the former backup to Jordan Love in Green Bay. Malik, fifth-year Liberty, 5 of 8, 34 yards with a long of 16, sacked once by Dallas Turner. He's run once for 8 yards. They, of course, are without Devon Achan, one of the better tailbacks in the NFL who got hurt last week. Willis takes the snap, spins away from Vikings, sprints out to the left side. Dominic Orange, oh, big citrus. They got him for 15. Big citrus, 300-some-odd pounds, just fell on Malik Willis too late. So a 3-yard gain is going to be 18 yards after what I think will be unsportsmanlike conduct.
0: Now, Paul, if you had to carry 320 pounds that far
9: after the play,
0: you'd want to fall on the guy.
9: I could kind of hit out of bounds, defense number 97, 15-yard penalty for the end of the play, automatic first down.
0: Might have been one of that's one of their best plays so far today. Zamaya Vaughn, Paul, in at cornerback.
1: Oh, geez.
0: On the near side. So I don't know if he's just rotating in. They're trying to get him some snaps or if anything else is going on. But yeah, I mean, for Dominic Orange, you got to be smart, man. You have to be smart.
1: Yeah, Isaiah Rogers is the one out, but he's standing on the sideline right in front of us, helmet on, hands on his hips. Zamaya Vaughn getting defensive run. First and 10, Miami, from its own four. Another penalty. Holy cow with this thing. False start on the Dolphins.
9: False start. Offense number 18. 5-yard penalty for base first down.
1: 7 penalties against each team. 14 penalties. And we still have 6:46 to go in the first half.
0: Yeah, sloppy game both ways. That's where you would hope the more veteran Minnesota Vikings would be a little bit sharper with that. But with the injuries, Donovan Jackson out, Huber in, you've had a lot of things going on early that have caused us to commit a lot of penalties.
1: And the Dolphins are down first-round rookie Caden Proctor, their left guard, Willis, out of the shotgun. He will hand it off for a gun run, and it goes the way of Wright, cutting reps today with Ollie Gordon. That's a run of 6. That's a run of 6 yards.
0: And Jalen Wright, who missed last week, he's been a little bit nicked up, so they're happy to get him back.
1: I'm sorry. Caden Proctor is in the game. The left guard is back in the game. Sorry, Pete.
0: No, big fella's back, so here we go.
1: 12th overall pick from Alabama. He matters. Malik Washington in motion to the left, 2nd and 8 for Miami. Malik Willis out of the shotgun. 2 receivers left, 1 right. 5-man rush. Van Ginkel hits Willis. Pass left. It's incomplete. It's bouncing about. They're going to call it an incomplete pass. Van Ginkel, the former Dolphin, almost sacked Malik Willis. Van Ginkel spent his first 5 years with Miami, played 73 games, had 17 sacks and 3 TDs. This year for the Minnesota Vikings, he has 3 sacks, almost had 4.
0: We really went after the running backs in the interior of the Tampa Bay offensive line, Paul. I think we're kind of flipping the script today between Patrick Paul and Austin Jackson. Making those tackles block our outside linebackers, that's where they're struggling right now. And Malik Willis has 0 time. I mean, that was a quick 3-step route, and he still couldn't get the ball off.
9: On the field of an incomplete forward pass.
1: All right, so the Vikings must have come up with the ball on what was nearly a Van Ginkel, whether it's a catch or an incomplete pass. We'll sort it out here shortly.
0: That ball was loose before his hand went forward, but unless someone clearly recovered it, I don't know. But Ryan Cordell, Paul, Ryan Cordell is on his game.
1: Ruler of the reversal in play. We'll give you the answer when we return. 6-0 Minnesota, 5:45 to go in the first half. It's Minnesota Vikings football.
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14: Hey, it's Meat Sauce here. Miami is horrible. Not the city, the football team. More hot takes like that tomorrow, 5:30 to 9, right here on The Fan.
1: We have a change, ladies and gentlemen. It's Vikings ball. After the ruler of the reversal, Ryan Cordell, got down with Kevin O'Connell, it's determined Dallas Turner sacked Malik Willis, and the fumble was recovered by Blake Cashman. So the Vikings are plus +5 in the turnover margin this year, and they have it first and 10 from the 50 with a 6-0 lead. Hand off Aaron Jones, left side, and he'll fall ahead for a gain of 2 yards, making it second and 8. Dallas Turner, 2 sacks today now, giving him 5.5 on the season.
15: And we got...
1: Oh, geez, Christian Darrisaw's down.
15: Yeah, Darrisaw's slow to get up, so...
1: Laying on his back. Donovan Jackson, by the way, lost for the game in the first quarter. So Joe Huber, second-year Wisconsin's been filling in for him. Let's pause. 6-0 Minnesota, 5.5 minutes to go in the first half. Scoreboard Central's around the corner on the KFAM Minnesota Vikings Audio Network.
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19: Let's Bank, the official bank of the Minnesota Vikings. Other games that are going on at the same time as this Vikings-Dolphins game. It looks like Kirk Cousins, all he's going to do is just keep throwing touchdowns. He's got one today. It's 7-7 Raiders and Chiefs. For the Broncos, they have the lead over the 49ers. 3-0 Bo Nix so far, 10 of 15, 75 yards through the air. And it's the Seahawks up over the Chargers, 7-3 Sam Darnold. He's 4 of 7, 41 yards, and a touchdown. Again, 7-3 Seahawks have the lead over the Chargers earlier today. Bears get another win, 23-12 over the Jets. And then the Packers also, 17-14, they get the win over the Buccaneers. Now back to PA.
1: Thanks, Mus.
0: Oh.
1: Christian Darrison now walking off the field under his own power. Ryan Vandermark, free agent acquisition from Buffalo. He'll be in at left tackle, at least for now. He spent 3 years with the Bills, made 6 starts, 4 last year. Ben, what'd you guys see with Darrison?
20: That was Will Fries that bumped into Darrison. Darrison was trying to push the pile, and Fries kind of hit him right in the top of the head and kind of compressed everything there. So it's a definite upper body, neck, head type of a situation with Christian Darrison.
21: Yeah, guys, I just watched him go into the tent, and he is moving very slowly. I know they're going to approach this with the abundance of caution if it is a head or neck injury.
1: All right, appreciate you. Juwan Jennings in motion to the left, second down. Kyler from under center. It's play action, tries to run a screen to the right side to Aaron Jones. It's incomplete. Chris Johnson, rookie corner from San Diego State, first rounder last year, played that beautifully. So now, 3rd and 8. From the Dolphins 48-yard line, 6-0 Minnesota. Reichard has hit from 50 and 47. And Minnesota's 2 of 6 on 3rd down. The Minnesota Moving Company has a couple of part-timers in there. Left to right, it's now Ryan Vandermark, Joe Huber, then Blake Brandel, Will Fries, and Brian O'Neill. Juwan Jennings in motion to the right. He's a receiver, part of a group that does not include Justin Jefferson, inactive today. Murray, back to pass, throws over the middle, incomplete, threw it too high for Jordan Addison. Addison perhaps should have had it. The ball was a little wobbly. Speaking of wobbly, Ben, take a peek at Kyler Murray right now, and he's walking in gingerly fashion.
21: Yeah, I've been watching that the last 2 series. You know, when he looks fine when he's in the process of the play, and then the play's over, and it's he's walking as if he's got a little hitch in his giddy up. It almost looks like his legs are real tight or something, or he is nursing possibly a soft tissue thing, something that we'll monitor for the rest of the game.
1: Snap to Hecker. Malik Washington, deep for Miami. He won't need to be deep. This one off the right side of Hecker's foot is a worst punt in the 11 he has unfurled the last 2 games for the Vikings. And the Dolphins will get it somewhere in the neighborhood of the 27-yard line. Wow, that was a 21-yard punt by Johnny Hecker. First down for the Dolphins, actually from their own 28. Minnesota leads 6-0. Malik Willis, 5 of 8, 34 passing yards, a long of 16, sacked twice, both times by Dallas Turner. Jalen Wright has run 3 times for 8 yards for the Dolphins. Ollie Gordon, 2 times for 15. Malik Willis, 2 times for 11. First down for the Miami Dolphins. Willis is under center. Tailback right, gets the call, jump cut left right into Josh Metellus, playing in his 100th regular season game. Gain of 2, 2nd and 8.
20: That's where Josh Metellus is just so unique, because you see him playing the deep half at times, and in that case, he's basically playing linebacker and played that cutback beautifully. So aren't a lot of guys in this league that can do all of that. Usually they're good at one or the other, but Josh Metellus, I mean, we've known he's been kind of a master of all trades since he's been here. Now look at him now. He's playing like a cover 2 deep half over here on this side. It's crazy.
1: 5th tackle for Metellus, leading all Vikings. 2nd down, 2nd and 8 from the Dolphins 30. Willis heading to the east side of U.S. Bank Stadium. Out of the shotgun, it's going to be a run-pass option, and Willis keeps it. Flag on the play. Read option, that is. He heads out to the right across the 35. Run of 11, but
9: holding.
1: Yeah.
9: Offense number 52.
1: Oh, geez.
9: 10-yard penalty, remaining 2nd down.
1: That is the 3rd holding penalty against their left tackle, Patrick Paul.
20: Yeah, these tackles for Miami are struggling today. They had a much better week a week ago against the Kansas City Chiefs, not allowing the Chiefs any sacks at all. So you got Chris Jones in that group, and you have a very talented, blitzing, aggressive front with Kansas City. But today they are struggling, and it's the tackle situation. So Dallas Turner, Andrew Van Ginkel have both been very active. Turner had two sacks already today. I expect that to continue the rest of the afternoon.
1: Eighth penalty against Miami for 50 yards. The Vikings have seven. 6-0 Minnesota. Second and 18. Willis from under center. Very deep drop. Sidearms it to the left side, and it's caught. And tearing up the field for the Miami Dolphins is Malik Washington, third year from Virginia. He went sprinting outside the numbers in front of his bench for a gain of 11 yards. So it'll be third and seven with 3:25 and counting to go in the first half. Dolphins have two timeouts. Minnesota has three. And the Dolphins get the ball to begin the second half.
20: And Malik Washington with leading the Miami Dolphins in yards receiving. And they're all yards after catch.
1: Miami, 1 of 4 on third down. In motion to the right, Kevin Coleman Jr., one of those kids playing wide receiver for Malik Willis and the Dolphins. And Malik goes back to pass on third down. Eyes down the field, sidearms one to the right side, incomplete. He short hopped the aforementioned Coleman Jr., a fifth round rookie from Missouri. So Bradley Pinion's on to punt again.
20: And he had Kevin Coleman, and Kevin Coleman was down here on the Vikings bench sideline, and he was open. Malik was able to extend the play, but because of that, he wasn't able to set his feet and deliver a strike. So the pressure on the quarterback continues, and this Viking defense hasn't let its foot off the gas pedal one bit, Paul.
1: Fourth punt for Pinion. He's averaging 45.5 per. Snap! Ooh! Oh! Nearly blocked, and a flag came in. Miles Price lets it bounce at about the 23-yard line.
20: Well, they're going to probably have to kick it again. It'll be a 5-yard penalty.
1: Well, look at the 22 in front of you. A member of the Dolphins, I mean, went down in a heap. I don't know if he popped a hamstring running down there, but he was right in front of the ball bouncing, and he just toppled.
20: He's grabbing his quad.
1: Yeah, I think
20: that's not good.
1: I'm not going to guess. Yeah, he's grabbing his quad. I mean, he just stopped and fell.
9: Personal foul.
20: Oh, wow.
9: Defense number 0.
1: Wow.
9: 15-yard penalty, automatic first down.
1: Wow, it's the 15, Pete.
20: That's the big one. So from where we are, didn't quite see that as he's laying out. I don't know about that.
1: Reese Taylor, backup cornerback, is the one down for Miami.
20: Yeah, just... That's just not.
1: Take a peek at that replay. Pinion's right foot is in the air. Pace goes to diving. And let's see what he does to his left leg, the one exposed. Now they stop the replay. Here in U.S. Bank Stadium. All right.
20: Yeah, it's Reese Taylor. What they're trying to do on the monitors is show if the ball was tipped. Had Ivan Pace tipped that football at all, it would have been a situation where you can run into the kicker or you could bump into the kicker, but I don't know.
1: Mm-hmm.
20: I don't think he got a finger on it. So, I mean, that's tough. You're giving the Dolphins, who have been struggling mightily offensively, Paul, an opportunity
9: after
20: here.
9: Replay assistance.
1: Here we go.
9: Determined that the ball was tipped.
1: Nice.
9: Therefore,
1: nice job, Pete.
20: There we go.
1: Yeah, way to snip that out, Pete.
20: Woo! Yeah, I mean, they were replaying it up on the board, and you get a second look at it. I'll tell you what, that is an unbelievable play by Ivan Pace to lay out like he did and just get a fingertip on that football. Man, has that changed things, because that was the personal foul. It would have been another first down for Miami. Now our offense gets the opportunity to get back out there, and once again, Tiernan checking in as an extra offensive lineman.
1: Yep, Tiernan's in.
20: Yep, 2:43 in the second quarter, Paul. You got all three timeouts. You have time here to run the football.
1: Yep, and Tiernan, the extra offensive lineman, to the right of Brian O'Neill. Once again, Josh Oliver out indefinitely. Christian Darrisaw's return is questionable. Bredesen in motion to the right. Play action by Murray from under center. Throws left, caught Jordan Addison at the 43-yard line. That's a pitch and catch of 19 and a first down for the Vikings. And that's a hard throw, right hash marks to the left sideline.
20: Yeah, and what I'm seeing, Paul, is just you saw that Addison was kind of waiting on the football, right? Like he had to just kind of settle down. The ball needs to come out a little bit quicker, and that's the timing that we're going to have to get out of Kyler Murray. Now, that part of it is going to take some time, is that's one of a handful of drop-back passes that we've had today.
1: Six offensive linemen, Tiernan to the right of O'Neal. It's a botch play. Kyler Murray catches it, looks to give it to somebody. Nobody was there, so he runs to the left and slides safely at the 49 for a run of six. That'll make it second and four, and we hit the two-minute warning. 6-0 Minnesota in a very, very sloppy game by both teams. Vikings have the ball back shortly on the KFAN Minnesota Vikings Audio Network.
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14: Hey, it's Meat Sauce here. Vikings Dolphins now. Chris Hockey returns tomorrow. We will get Ben Lieber's hot takes on, hopefully, a Minnesota Vikings victory right here on The Fan.
28: Welcome back to the game. 2-minute warning. Vikings have the ball on the 49-yard line. And guys, a little injury update for you. Christian Darrisaw officially questionable with a neck injury.
1: Thank you, brother. Ryan Vandermark, veteran from the Buffalo Bills via free agency. He's the left tackle. Donovan Jackson lost for the game in the first quarter. Joe Huber is the left guard. And second and four for Minnesota with a 6-0 lead out of the two-minute warning. Hand off Aaron Jones right side. And just inside the numbers, he'll get 2, maybe 3 yards. So that'll make it third and one from the Dolphins 48. Kyler Murray, if you want him to throw, he's 8 of 15 for 74 yards. His yards per attempt, 4.9.
20: Yeah, he's had a couple of deeper throws, all been really to Addison. So hopefully we can open that up as time goes on here.
1: Third and short, handoff. Aaron Jones spins up a Dolphin right up the middle at the 48. Aaron Jones spins for a 2-yard gain and a Minnesota Vikings first down. Clock runs.
20: Yep.
1: Dolphins get the ball to begin the second half. They have 2 timeouts. The Vikings have 3. Reichert has hit twice today, longest from 50. And it is 1st and 10 from the Dolphins 46. Jordan Addison runs out wide right. Juwan Jennings, Aaron Jones, and Ty Felton left. Murray back to pass, straight drop. Throws to Hockenson. He caught it. At the right side, heads to the left to the 27. T.J. Hockenson taken down at the 26.
29: Timeout, Minnesota. They're first. This will be a 30-second timeout.
1: 19-yard hit, longest of the day. Pete, first down.
20: Paul, great job by the offensive line, just giving Kyler a great pocket and giving him some time. And it was Hockenson down the field. He faked the out, kind of like he was going to run an out or a seven, and then bent that in underneath the linebacker, below the safety, but behind the linebacker. So a great little throw and catch. And we've seen Kyler Murray a few times throughout the years, Paul, and he loves his tight ends. He loves his big targets down the field. And Hockenson today, I believe that's his second reception, 35 yards. So he might be the hot hand the rest of this football game.
1: 46 seconds to go in the first half. Kyler Murray, 9 of 16, 94 yards. Minnesota Moving Company breaks the huddle. Vandermark, Huber, Brandel, Fries, and O'Neill. Murray, first and 10 from the Dolphins, 26, with a 6-0 lead. Aaron Jones to his left. Miles Price orbits behind Murray. Now he heads back to the left. Kyler's hit! Looked to swing it to Miles Price, but he was sacked, I believe, by Nick Sealer, who would have two. Timeout on the field. So the Dolphins come into the game, Pete, with 0 sacks on the season. They have 3 in the first half, and this 9-year guy from Ferris State, Nick Sealer, has 2.
20: This is a timing thing where Price wasn't out fast enough.
1: Right.
20: The timing of the whole thing, because he did this big orbit motion and then motions back and plants his foot on the snap and tries to get out to the flat. So Kyler just couldn't get it out there because Price wasn't far enough to the sideline, and then Sealer comes free up the middle, which if the ball is supposed to get out right immediately to the flat, you can see why that's happening, because the linemen are trying to get up to the second level. So that's a timing thing right there.
1: So now it's second and 17 from the Dolphins 33. Murray, empty backfield shotgun, takes the snap, bounces around, throws left, caught at the 25-yard line. It's Ty Felton on the run outside the numbers 20. Down at the 19, catch and run of 14. Clock runs, third and 3 from the Dolphins 19. Vikings have one timeout remaining. Kyler Murray getting everybody set up. We're now down to 19-18-17, takes the snap. Four-man rush. Kyler throws over the middle, and it's caught for a first down. TJ Hockenson at the 15, and now a timeout after the gain of 4. And the Minnesota Vikings, let me blow off this 3M red zone. The Minnesota Vikings have entered the 3M red zone, ladies and gentlemen, for the first time since the Bears game. 3M science applied to life. We're in the 3M red zone. What are you saying?
20: I was going to say, what a great job. I go back a play, but what a great job by Ty Felton. As the protection up front was outstanding. Kyler Murray had some time. He started to just drift out of the pocket. And Ty Felton, who had run a curl route or settled in the middle, decided just to sprint to the sideline. So nice adjustment by Ty Felton on the scramble by Kyler Murray. Now with 10 seconds left to go, no timeouts, you're going to have to take a shot at the end zone here so you can set up your field goal attempt. So
1: yep.
20: Protection's going to be important, but this All one's right. going to go into the back of the end zone.
1: Covenant cleanup, sacked by Zach Sealer. I'm a hockey guy, too. That's why I said Nick Sealer. 10 seconds to go in the first half. 6-0 Minnesota. First and 10 from the Dolphins 15. It is Zach Sealer with 2 sacks, Murray. Out of the shotgun. 2 receivers, right, 1 left. Dolphins with a big blitz. Kyler from his back foot, back left to the end zone, incomplete, looking for Jordan Addison. And with 4 seconds to go in the first half, the source of all of our points so far, Will Reichard, walks out to the field, trying to kick the Minnesota Vikings to a 2-score lead. It's currently 6-0. And the final play of the first half will be a field goal attempt by Will Reichard from 33 yards left hash to the west side of U.S. Bank Stadium. The pivoting doors are open on this beautiful Sunday. Reichard is 9 of 9 this year. Snap spot. Will Reichard's right-footed kick is up, and it is good, and it is halftime. Will Reichard 9, Miami Dolphins 0. Fins get the ball to begin the second half. Back shortly on the KFAM Minnesota Vikings Audio Network.
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19: Vikes lead at the half 9-0 here at U.S. Bank Stadium over the Dolphins. And the first half is basically all about Vikings defense, special teams, injuries, and penalties. We'll get with Tatum Everett coming up in our next segment of your halftime show. Big news out of Fox 9. Pat Kessler is coming out of retirement for the political season. Catching him on Fox 9 and streaming on Fox Local. All right, for Kyler Murray, in that first half, he was 11 of 19, 112 yards. Zero touchdowns, zero interceptions. That's a rating of 74.9. Jones on the ground, 10 carries, 42 yards. Murray actually had a couple of carries for 14 yards on the ground as well. TJ Hawkinson leads the way in receiving, three receptions, 39 yards, as the total net yards for your Minnesota Vikings in the first half, 147. Malik Willis, 6 of 10, 45 yards on the game. Gordon on the ground leads with two carries and 15 yards. They held the Dolphins to 76 total net yards in that first half. Penalties, 15 between the two. 8 for Miami, 7 for your Minnesota Vikings, and the Vikings do have that lead. Hey, Vikings fans, get ready for kickoff like the broadcast team with a pothole pizza only from Quick Trip, Meat Sweats, Vikings Pep Rally, and, of course, Sausage Palooza. Grab a slice wherever you watch or listen to the game, and available now at U.S. Bank Stadium. Vikes have the lead, 9-0. We got more coming up here on your post, on your halftime show, rather. I'm just trying to fast-forward the game too much. 9-0, Vikes have the lead. This is Vikings football.
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0: Whitebird is 9 of 9 this year. Snap spot. Bill Reichert's right-footed kick is up, and it is good, and it is halftime. Will Reichert 9, Miami Dolphins 0. Finns get the ball to begin the second half.
1: Paul Allen on the call, 9-0. Vikes have the lead here at halftime at U.S. Bank Stadium over the Dolphins. Vikings fans, grab a Victor's Voyage Ale from Line & Kugel's, crafted for those who bleed purple and gold. Skoll and Tatum Everett joins me now from the Vikings Entertainment Network and my co-host on the Minnesota Vikings podcast.
2: That's right, Mess.
1: How are you doing?
2: Doing great. Up 9-0. You know, there's some definitely things to clean up.
1: Right.
2: But, you know, you got the lead. And sorry, I get a little distracted during this halftime show. It's a crucial catch game. We've got two cancer survivors on the field, and this little boy Arthur loved the Thor hammer. So he's waving that around there, and I hope we can land the hammer on the Dolphins in a bit.
1: Yeah, I can't even look at the big screen. I'll actually start crying here. This first half, I guess it's Vikings defense, special teams, injuries, penalties. That's basically what this first half was. The Vikings defense will start there. 0 points that they let the Dolphins put up on the board, and they held them to just 76 yards, total net yards.
2: And you knew that this phase of the game is sound, that they were going to be able to do that. They haven't gotten too ahead of themselves ever, maybe gotten like, this we're going to look at this offense because they're not as productive, they don't have their star, like they're not discounting them. So I think that needs to stay steady, keep the offense on the field, because this Dolphins defense is going to get tired with the amount of time that their offense is sitting on the bench.
1: Right. Special teams was another one that I mentioned there. Of course, you got the 3 field goals from Reichert. The guy just never misses.
2: No, well, and you heard our interview in the pregame show. Yes. I mean, he's just such a cool, calm, collected kind of guy. I usually look the other way when he kicks, and I'm writing my notes down, because I make the score up by 3 points because he's just automatic.
1: And Miles Price, a 47-yard kick return, and then a 33-yard punt return as well. Again, special teams, another big part of that first half.
2: Dangerous if you kick to him. That's the choice you're going to make. But, I mean, you need that kind of stuff. I mean, you know, he's put the offense in great position. The defense gets a turnover, puts the offense in great position. So they're really holding up their end of this complimentary football that we've seen from this team. However, the offense really feels a little off right now. And I think that's where you're going to want to see a lot of adjustments here in the second half.
1: And injuries.
2: It doesn't help with the injuries.
1: Yeah, exactly. Uh-huh. I mean, the left side of the line. All new players there as Darisaw goes down. And, of course, so did Donovan Jackson. That's a big miss on both of those.
2: Well, and then you also have to consider Josh Oliver, who did not play in this game as well. So they're definitely dealing with a lot. I've seen Jordan Addison be his normal, very good player in pass protection. He's done a little run blocking down the field. Not pass protection. That was a silly thing to say. But seeing him do like a lot of like run blocking for Aaron Jones, who again has just been kind of putting this team on his back and just trying to let it rip.
1: Yeah, and then penalties at 15 throwing that first half.
2: It's amazing we got this game done at the amount of time we did. I was like, wait, the first quarter's over. I saw like a million flags. I thought this was going to take forever. But it seemed like this crew is very on top of their rules and following things. It feels a lot like last week where we had one of the most penalized crews, throws most penalties, rather. And we're seeing a lot of that today. You know, though, I don't know if you're going to see it that much in the second half. I think both coaches are going to be on their guys about that.
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7: Let's squish the fish. It'll be really delish. That's terrible. Vikings-Dolphins, we'll break it down tomorrow, noon to 3, right here on The Fan.
8: With the skull chant unfurling to begin the second half, we welcome you back to U.S. Bank Stadium. Ben Lieber, Pete Bursich, Paul Allen, and Will Reichert set to kick it off for the Miami Dolphins. 9-0 Minnesota. Will Reichert has hit from 33, 50, and 47. Near the end of the first half, there was a point, right in front of halftime, where the Vikings had run 18 plays in opponent's territory. Miami has only run one in the entire first half. And that Flores defense, Dallas Turner with a couple of sacks, paving the way for hopefully victory number 4. Boom! And the second half is in the air. Reichert with a short kick. Here comes Wright. He stumbles to the 20, stumbles more to the 25. And Chaz Chambliss brings him down after a 22-yard return. And the Miami Dolphins head out to the field, shut out in the first half. They've scored 4 touchdowns all season. Now, to the credit of the Dolphins, specifically their defense, they came into the game with 0 sacks, and they have 3 in the first half. 2 going the way of Zach Sealer. Dallas Turner has 2 sacks for the Minnesota Vikings. He's edge left, opposite the right tackle, protecting Malik Willis, who's under center, 1st and 10. It's a fake handoff. Turner is all over Willis. He loops it right. Incomplete. Kaz Merrick, the speedy rookie tight end from Ohio State, couldn't bring it in. 2nd and 10.
9: Yeah, great coverage by Eric Wilson and a great job on the play fake. Despite the play fake, getting onto his coverage. That's discipline, right? That's him knowing that we've got a bunch of stuff going on up the middle. You got the play fake. My job is to cover the tight end if he releases. And he just made Malik Willis put a little bit of air on that thing to cause it to fall incomplete.
8: 2nd down. The leading tackler for the Vikings, Joshua Mattel, is playing in his 100th regular season game. That was also Ben Lieber's player to watch. From under center, Willis will hand it off to Ali Gordon, the second, up the middle between the hash marks, hit at the 34, and topples at the 35. That's a gain of 5 yards. 3rd and 5 for the winless Miami Dolphins. The winless Dolphins, 0-3, 1-5 on 3rd down.
9: And this is, I think it's a huge set of downs. If we can get the ball back in the hands of our offense this quickly, offense starting to get a little bit of a rhythm in the passing game, so I like to see them get the ball back as quickly as possible.
8: Malik Willis, 5th year from Liberty, wears number 2. 2 receivers right, 1 left. He's out of the shotgun, 3rd and 5. They're going to run Ollie Gordon. He's going to gallop left side to the 1st down. Harrison Smith to save the day, but he can't bring down Gordon at the 35. He gets to the 30. Toe-tapping the sideline to the 20. Ollie Gordon Jr. out of bounds at the 7-yard line.
9: That, Paul, was just an off-tackle base kind of a play on third down. And, you know, Harrison Smith, when you get there, you got to make the tackles. They were able to tack on a bunch of extra yards after the missed tackle, probably about 20. So
8: it's a 53-yard run, Pete, longest of Ollie Gordon's career.
9: Yeah, and then you lose your focus for one brief second, and next thing you know, they're in the red zone.
8: The Dolphins now go unbalanced. They have an extra offensive lineman in. He's to the right of the right tackle. First, it's actually at the 12. First down, handoff Ollie Gordon. And the big guy spins up the middle between the hash marks at the 10, taken down at the 9, gain of 2. So it'll be 2nd and 8. They can get a first down at the 1-yard line. They originally said he was out of bounds at the 7, but he stepped out of bounds at the 12. 53 yards for Ollie Gordon II, second year from Oklahoma State, off tackle left side. By far the longest run of that young man's career. 5 runs for 75 yards for Ollie Gordon, who checks out. And Wright's in the game now on 2nd down. Malik Washington in motion to the left. They'll give it to him on a jet sweep. And a former Dolphin, Andrew Van Ginkle, wraps him up around his ankles at the 10. He falls ahead to the 9. No game. 3rd and 8 from the 9-yard line for the Dolphins. Minnesota leads 9-0.
9: And the Dolphins, when they do get in the end red zone, they've been struggling. They're 31st in the league. So not the best situational place for the Miami Dolphins offense. Viking, watch out for Malik Willis's legs here, Paul.
8: Vikings number one defense in the NFL into the week in the red zone, giving up touchdowns 11% of the time. Willis, shotgun, 3 receivers right, takes a low snap. Van Ginkle's all over him, so is Van Noy. Willis able to get away from pressure, rolls out to the right, throws to the end zone, incomplete. Isaiah Rogers with dynamite coverage on Kevin Coleman Jr. And after the 53-yard Ollie Gordon run, the Vikings defense stiffens. And Riley Patterson is in for a field goal try.
9: Yeah, great job by Isaiah Rogers and Andrew Van Ginkle and all those groups, all the group that was out in that flat, in that near side zone, as Willis extended the play with his legs. I mean, we've been getting to him, but he's tricky to bring down, so he's extended a few of these plays, and on that one, wasn't able to make the completion.
8: 27-yard drive for Patterson, 5 of 7 this year, kicking to the east side of U.S. Bank Stadium. Snap spot, kick is up, and the Dolphins have scored. It is 9-3 Minnesota on the Northland Ford Dealer scoreboard. 11:56 to go in the third quarter on the KFAM Minnesota Vikings Audio Network.
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14: Shh, it's okay, Daddy's here. Rock goodbye, baby, on the treetop. Josh Allen beat Daddy's team and really went off. When the game ends, Daddy's ready.

0: yard run by Ollie Gordon. It is the first run of 50 yards or more against a Vikings defense since December 23rd of 2019. That's 105 games. The last guy to do it, Aaron Jones on a 56-yard touchdown when he played for Green Bay.
1: Wow. I mean, we were fourth in the league in rushing, and on a per-play basis, we were sixth, so a top-10 run defense. Just a missed tackle is what got that play out the gate and got it explosive.
0: Boom! Miles Price, touchback. Let's go down to the sideline. Ben Lieber is with somebody special.
2: Somebody very special, PA. Jake Reed is standing right next to me. Now the NFL is celebrating the crucial catch. Now the crucial catch today is extra special for you, Jake. So please tell us why this day is so big for you.
3: Well, it's big for me because just to get the word out to people to go out and get their physical, get their blood work done. Like I said, you know, I made a lot of catches. But this crucial catch, catching this lung cancer early, saved my life. You know, I didn't have to go through chemo or radiation because I caught it so early. So this would make it special to me. At the same time, like I said, I was sad for my man, my buddy Randy Moss, that he was going through. But I also was happy for myself that I didn't have to go through all the stages he had to go through.
2: It's pretty incredible and pretty powerful what friendship can do. So please take us through that. When Randy was going through what he was going through, when did you decide, like, hey, I need to take it upon myself to take my health under my control and get something looked at?
3: Well, when he was going through that, I was already being monitored for a growth. And my doctor told me once he saw the growth in my lung, any growth in your body is not good growth. You know, and just because you feel good doesn't mean you're good. You got to take care of it. So I kind of took it serious. I think after we walked out with the jersey, I went back and jumped on it. And, you know, like my doctor said, there were two options he gave me. He said, Jake, we can go in and do a biopsy, or we can go in and just cut it out. I said, I don't want you going to me twice. Let's just cut it out and get it out. Mm. And it came out, it was cancerous.
2: Well, good on you to get that looked at. And it's a huge message for everybody listening out there. If you feel something, do something about it. Be proactive. Thank you so much.
3: Yes, thank you.
0: Powerful, powerful message from Jake Reed. Thank you very much for that, Ben. God bless you too, Jake. Murray passed right. Hawkinson caught first down, 4-yard gain. Here's what you missed during that powerful, powerful message from Vikings receiving immortality, Jake Reed. Demond Claiborne ran it for one. T.J. Hawkinson caught one for six. Then T.J. caught another for four. And the Vikings have it first and 10 from their own 46, leading 9-3. Christian Darrisaw has returned to the game. Christian Darrisaw left in the second quarter. He's back at left tackle. Left guard Donovan Jackson out for the game. Max Bredesen in motion to the right. Kyler Murray, he's going to go back to pass. He's still straight in the pocket. Now he floats out to the right. Eyes down the field. And he throws it away. Out of bounds. Dolphins bench. Nobody within 30 yards of that pass. Second and 10.
1: And they were trying to get Addison on a deep ball, and Addison and Jason Marshall, a corner for Miami, got kind of tied up. And so he came off his route, so there was absolutely nowhere for him to go. Again, the good news being protection up front has been solid. Darrisaw is back in there. Huber looks like he's settling in. When the Dolphins rush four, Kyler Murray has time, so I think that bodes well for the passing game.
0: Second and 10 from the Vikings 46. Murray shotgun, two receivers left, one right, gun run. Aaron Jones swings it around the right side, first down. He's to the 45, to the 40. By the Dolphins sideline, shoved out of bounds at the 35. Aaron Jones, the veteran, with a 19-yard run, first down, Minnesota.
1: And he's been hitting these runs in between the tackles all day. So Miami just loses contain. They get too far inside. The outside linebacker doesn't build that proverbial wall. And Aaron Jones, you give him the outside, he's going to take that all day.
0: 11 runs, 61 yards for Aaron Jones to the left of Kyler Murray. Out of the shotgun, Juwan Jennings. One catch today in motion to the left. Another gun run. More room for Aaron Jones. Turns it up inside the numbers, 35-30. He's slowed by Biggers after about six of the yards, but he falls ahead for eight, second and two.
1: And, Paul, I think this is where time of possession starts to become important. Even now that the Dolphins got the ball first, we're still up by almost 5 minutes in the time of possession, and I think it's starting to wear on their legs.
0: Second and two from the Dolphins 27. Minnesota leads 9-3, third quarter.
4: 20, 20, what is it? 20,
0: 30, 30, 30, 30. Murray from under center, back to shotgun. Dolphins rush four. Kyler, short drop. Steps up in the pocket. Fade left, incomplete. Jennings.

0: broken off and stopped at the 15, flag on the play. Ball sailed out of bounds.
1: Yeah, I think you're going to have a holding or illegal contact on Juju Brents.
2: Before the pass, illegal contact, defense, number 14. 5-yard penalty, correction, number 8. 5-yard penalty, automatic.
1: That's right,
2: down.
1: Number 8.
0: Juju Brents. Now, this Adrian Hill staff, into the week, leads all officiating crews with illegal contact penalties. That is their fourth enforced this year. And it puts the Vikings first and 10 at the Dolphins' 22-yard line. 9 penalties against the Finns for 55 yards. 7 for 50 against the Vikings. First down, Kyler Murray shotgun, DeMond Claiborne by his side. 2 receivers left and right. Addison in motion to the left in front of Murray. He's going to swing it to Claiborne. Caught at the 25. Flag comes in. DeMond encountered, and he darts to the right to about the 20. Might have gotten back to the line of scrimmage. Might have even lost one. We'll see what the flag is. Adrian Hill.
2: Pass interference. Offense number 14. 10-yard penalty. Remains first down.
0: Wow.
1: Yeah, so he got in. So
0: let's pause quickly for station identification. 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
3: 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Now back to Vikings Dolphins.
0: You were saying?
1: Oh, they got that one on Juwan Jennings. Is the corner was rolled up. And, yeah, I feel for DeMond Claiborne, Paul. He's getting some opportunities here and there, but it's always something that goes wrong. I'm waiting for the young man to break one, and he's going to do it, I think, pretty soon.
0: First and 20 from the Dolphins, 32. Addison in motion to the right of Murray. Out of the shotgun, handoff DeMond Claiborne, and with some juice, he heads across the 30-yard line, stopped at the 29. That's a run of 3 yards for the Wake Forest rookie. It'll make it second and 17, and that matches his career-long run of 3. Now, DeMond stays in the game. Christian Darrisaw returned after leaving in the second quarter. Joe Huber still the left guard. No Jefferson or Josh Oliver today. Ty Felton left. Addison in motion to the right on second down. Kyler Murray under center. Here comes Addison on a jet sweep now, right to left. Dolphins sniffed it out a mile away. And Josh Uche, along with James Marshall Jr., in tandem, tackle for loss of a yard. It's 3rd and 18, middle of the third quarter, 9-3 Minnesota.
1: Yeah, they just didn't get the look that they wanted. They figured that the corner would not be rolled up in a cloud-type situation. They didn't expect him to be there, so they didn't have a blocker for him. And just the wrong defense against the absolute right call. So,
0: yeah.
1: You know, that one had nowhere to go. Now you're stuck at 3rd and long. You just don't want to go any further backwards.
0: Vikings 5 of 10 on 3rd down. It's 3rd and 18. They need to get to the 12 for a 1st down. Murray shotgun. 4-man rush. Kyler straight drop. He's going to run out to the right. Now he's pointing for a block. He's running 30, 25. Shoved out of bounds at about the 27-yard line. So that's a run of somewhere in the neighborhood of 6 yards for Kyler Murray. And he's no worse for the wear as he bounces up after the aggressive hit, shoving him out of bounds. And here comes Will Reichert, looking to go 4 for 4 with field goals.
1: Yeah, another drive, Paul. He started getting some movement on the ground, some good solid runs, and then penalties start up and start going backwards, and you're stuck at 3rd and long again. So we've been kind of shooting ourselves in the foot. Yeah, we've had a lot of turbulence up front, injuries, all those kinds of things, but the penalties have to stop.
0: 41-yard try, right hash for Will Reichert. Snap spot, kick is up, and it is good. Will Reichert is 4 for 4, and Will Reichert has kicked the Minnesota Vikings to a 12-3 lead on the Northland Ford Dealer scoreboard. 6.5 minutes to go in the third quarter from Minneapolis. It's Minnesota Vikings football.
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9: Look, if we lose to the Fish, we're just going to have to board the place up, right? 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
0: Minnesota, third quarter. Quick trip trivia. A hard-fought victory deserves, the Vikings' record for number of catches in one game against the Dolphins is 6, 7, 8, or 9. And the answer is 9. It was Sammy White in 1976. Jake Reed, who you just heard with a powerful interview with Ben Lieber in 94. Chris Carter in 2000. Thank you, Quick Trip. And a hard-fought victory deserves a smooth finish. Pendleton Whiskey, proud partner of the Minnesota Vikings. Will Reichert is 4 for 4 on field goals, and boom, he kicks it off, and here comes the running back right from the 9-yard line near side. 10, 15, 20, just inside the numbers. He stutter steps, then he's hit. He's hit at the 30-yard line by Jayshon Jones, 23-yard return. Will Reichert has hit 5 field goals in a game. October of last year against Philadelphia, he went 5 for 5. Dallas Turner has 2 sacks, which means the Minnesota Vikings have sacks in 32 consecutive games. That's a team record. And the Vikings have allowed 1 touchdown. The Vikings defense on the field now has allowed 1 touchdown the last 37 possessions by opponents, all the way back to the second half of the game against the Packers. 12-3 Minnesota. Willis, he'll bootleg out to the left and dump it to Malik Washington outside the numbers, 35. Malik spins at the 37, gets the 39, and that is a 6-yard gain, 2nd and 4.
1: Paul, we've had 44 points scored by our offense, by this team this year, 32 of which have been scored by Reichert, 6 by special teams, wow, and 6 by the offense. Wow. So Reichert has just been such a boom to this, and such a necessary part.
0: Yeah, no
1: but
0: doubt.
1: A great defense and a great kicker could take you a long way.
0: Reichert has hit 30 consecutive field goals back to last year. Malik Willis looking at a 2nd and 4 from his own 39. Takes the snap. Hands it to Ollie Gordon, who has a 50-yard run. He went down but was untouched, or was he, at the 41? I mean, Cashman and Isaiah Rogers were chasing after him like he wasn't touched.
2: The word on the field is that the runner was down by contact.
0: Well, thank you. That's a run of 2 by Gordon, who has a 53-yard run today. The first run of 50 yards or more against a Vikings defense since 2019. It's now 3rd and 2 from the Dolphins 41. Minnesota leads 12-3 in a touchdownless game. Vikings 3-0, Dolphins 0-3. Minnesota at New Orleans next week at noon, final game before the bye. Dolphins 2 of 7 on third down. It's 3rd and 2 from their own 41. Willis shotgun, puts tight end Greg Dulcich in motion. On 3rd and 2, they run right. He runs left, and then right runs right into the awaiting arms of Kyle Van Noy. And they don't get the first down. down. It was third and two. In fact, they lost a couple. That'll be two tackles for loss today by Kyle Van Noy, six on the season. Tops for the Vikings. And Bradley Pinion is in to punt.
1: Yeah, they did a great job. They tried to bring the tight end into Wham and to kick out on Dominique Orange, and he just got right underneath it and allowed the Van Noy to get in there and make that play. So great job by the defensive front.
0: Right footed Pinion punt sends Price to his right, fields it at the 14, heads farther right to the 20, to the 25, stiff arm at the 25, and he's out of bounds at about the 27 yard line. 46 yard punt by the veteran, 11 yard return by Miles Price. We pause. 12-3 Minnesota. Vikings have the ball, 4:11 to go in the third quarter. Scoreboard Central with Muss is coming up around the corner on the KFAM Minnesota Vikings Audio Network.
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16: 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It's the Raiders having the lead of just 13-10 over the Chiefs, where Kirk Cousins has gone 13 of 22, 174, and thrown a touchdown. It's a grinder between the Broncos and the 49ers. They're tied up at 3. That one is in the third quarter. Halftime, Seahawks up 20-6 over the Chargers. Sam Darnold, he is 9 of 14, 116, and has also thrown a touchdown. Monongai, 30 carries, 146 on the ground, two touchdowns. Yeah, Bears beat the Jets 23-12, and the Packers get a win 17-14 over the Bucks. Now back to PA.
0: Well, Kyle Monongai is going to wake up tired tomorrow. Nice effort by the young man. Minnesota leads 12-3. And from the shotgun, Kyler Murray hands it to Aaron Jones. He heads up the middle across the line of scrimmage, hit at the 28, stopped at the 30-yard line. That is a gain of 4 for Aaron Jones. 13 runs, 73 yards for Showtime with a long of 19. Minnesota leads 12-3.
1: And for Aaron Jones, he's averaging over 5 yards a carry. So I think today, he's been running hard. But, Paul, I think the run design deserves a lot of credit because there have been some mix-ups and some change-ups with this offense and the draw plays and some other things that have worked really, really well.
0: Murray, out of the shotgun, walks up to center Blake Brandel. Offers a suggestion, takes the snap, four-man rush, Kyler, he'll float out to the right, Zach Sealer all over him, he has two sacks, Kyler throws all the way back to the left side of the field, caught, TJ Hawkinson at the 33, and the lanky tight end reaches to the 35 for a gain of 5, and with 3:10 and counting to go in the third quarter, it's 3rd and 1 for Minnesota from its own 35 with a 12-3 lead.
1: That's Hawkinson's with 6th reception. And so going on, so far this year, that's the pace right there. The most that anybody's caught in a game so far. So you're seeing this rapport between quarterback and tight end right in front of us.
0: Vikings 5 of 11 on third down. This is 3rd and 1 from their own 35. Murray shotgun, 4-man rush. Kyler, straight drop. Oh, no, he sacked again. Somebody got around Will Fries. It's Chop Robinson. Chop Robinson with his first sack of the year. It was third and one, and now we're punting. The Miami Dolphins came into the game through three games with zero sacks. They have four today. Come on.
1: And just a four-man rush. It was Chop Robinson that just walked Brian O'Neill back, and they were playing man-to-man, Paul, so there was nowhere to go with the football. They were expecting zone, and Murray had nowhere to go with that football. So just I don't mind the aggressiveness on third and one, but you got to have a plan.
0: Johnny Hecker takes the DePaula snap. High punt, short. Near side, bounces. Oh, awful bounce. Bounced at the 42, back to the 45. Oh, Johnny Hecker, last two punts have been substandard, with all due respect. That one went for 28 yards. And the Miami Dolphins have terrific field position. Trailing 12-3, they'll scrimmage from their own 47 against a Minnesota Vikings defense that has given up one touchdown from the last 38 possessions it's faced. We pause. 12-3 Minnesota. This is Vikings football.
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14: Hey, it's Meat Sauce here, Vikings Dolphins now. Chris Hockey returns tomorrow. We will get Ben Lieber's hot takes on, hopefully, a Minnesota Vikings victory right here on The Fan.
0: 12-3 Minnesota, Dolphins ball from their own 45. Malik Willis under center, play action. He'll step up, he'll fire a fastball right side, and it's caught. Malik Washington on Byron Murphy Jr. in Vikings territory at the 38. That is a 17-yard hit. Willis to Washington, first down, Dolphins.
1: Yeah, they caught Byron Murphy Jr. playing off, and he had given him such a cushion. When Malik Washington did the out route, he was about 15 yards away from him. So Malik planted the foot, made a great throw, and now the Dolphins are on the Vikings side of the 50.
0: That is Willis's longest completion of the game, 17 yards, first down. From under center, handoff, Ollie Gordon the second. He's been a problem. He'll grind across the 35, bounce off a Viking at the 33, and finally is taken down at the 29. 9-yard run for Ollie Gordon the second, making it second and one deep in the third quarter.
1: That puts Ollie Gordon at 86 yards, and I don't know how long it's been since we've given up a 100-yard rusher in a game, and
0: I have that answer.
1: Yeah.
0: The Vikings have not allowed a rushing touchdown in 6 consecutive. Willis under center, second down, Vikings territory. Play action, rolls out to the left, runs away from Eric Wilson, passes caught. Malik Washington on Byron Murphy Jr. at the 12-yard line, far side of the field. First down for Miami. And that is a connection of 18 yards, the newest long today for Malik Willis.
1: We talk about playing in all three phases of the game, Paul, defense, offense, special teams. And special teams, despite the Miles Price returns early that were big, the punting situation, we haven't been able to flip the field. So we gave Miami great field position in the beginning of this drive.
0: Emmanuel Wilson, wow, had 107 yards against the Vikings late last year. Hand off Ollie Gordon, heads to the left side, leaps over a Viking at the 7, another at the 5, touchdown Dolphins! 13-yard touchdown run by Ollie Gordon, his second rushing touchdown this year, the first rushing touchdown allowed by Brian Flores' defense in basically 6.5 games since the Giants late last year, and it is now 12-9.
1: Wow, just a little misdirection with a counter backside. And just Ollie Gordon, with his size and his ability to take things north and south, he just had no one there to take him down. A couple of arm tackles missed on his way to the end zone. So the Dolphins come out and kind of punch us in the face.
0: Extra point, Riley Patterson's kick is up, and it is good. 11 seconds to go in the third quarter. The only touchdown of the game scored by Ollie Gordon II. The replacement for Devon Achan, that's their preferred running back, lost for the season last week against Kansas City. Achan had 1,800 yards from scrimmage last year and 12 touchdowns. Now, they've been using this Jalen Wright every bit as much as Ollie Gordon II. I'm about ready to ask why. I mean, this Gordon is a load.
1: Yeah, he is. And you know, you get caught with some off coverage on Malik Washington. And so now Malik Willis is starting to find a little bit of a rhythm, right, with the play action rolling out, getting those deep comebacks, those deep out routes to Malik Washington. That accounted for a vast majority of that drive. And then now the little bit of a wham play up front where they use the fullback to crack down on Jalen Redmond, and Ollie Gordon's able to get north and south and find a crease. So, yeah, you can't fault the defense, Paul. They've been playing very, very well all day. The offense is going to have to find a way to get itself into the end zone, as with 11 seconds left to go in the third quarter, we have a 12-10 lead.
0: The Ollie Gordon has run for 98 yards. Boom! Patterson's kick's a bit short. We'll finish that momentarily. Here comes Miles Price, far side from the 6. 10, 15, 20, 25, and taken down at about the 30 for a return of 24. Ollie Gordon II has 98 rushing yards. For the Miami Dolphins, their entire team has 98 yards of offense outside of Ollie Gordon. Holy cow.
1: Yeah, it's kind of a one-handed affair in that regard. Now, we've been talking about this all day. The Dolphins are a young team, and now they've got a little bit of momentum here. So we've got to find a way to take the wind out of their sails and put some points on the board.
0: Ryan Vandermark back in at left tackle. Darisaw back out. 12-10. Minnesota, 5 seconds to go in the third quarter. Skyler shotgun, four-man rush, sack four times. Throws over the middle clock. T.J. Hockenson at the 35. He'll crawl his way to the 37. 8-yard connection, end of the third quarter. Vikings ball when we return. Nursing a 12-10 lead over the winless Miami Dolphins. Fourth quarter action next on the KFAM Minnesota Vikings Audio Network.

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6: 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Vikings-Dolphins, we'll break it down tomorrow, noon to 3, right here on The Fan.
2: Here they come, Minnesota Vikings into the fourth quarter, leading 12-10. Second and 2 from their own 27, pistol formation. Kyler in front of Aaron Jones. Aaron gets the ball, but then a Dolphin gets Aaron at the line of scrimmage or perhaps behind. Yeah, it's going to be a loss of one. Tackle for loss by Jordan Phillips, second-year defensive lineman from Maryland. And now they say he got back to the line. All right, yeah. No TFL for Phillips, but still 3rd and 2 from the Vikings' 37-yard line. In a game, they've run 21 times, thrown 24. They've thrown for 101 yards and run for 99. Minnesota's 5 of 12 on third down. Kyler shotgun. Two receivers left. Couple to the right, including TJ Hawkinson, slot right. He's caught fire this half. Kyler facing a four-man rush. He'll throw to Hawkinson, caught at the 40, first down. TJ Hawkinson between the numbers and the hash marks. Brings it in at the 42 for a gain of 6 and a first down. And you saw that in the third quarter. Murray and his tight end, specifically Hawkinson, beginning to get that hookup good.
7: Yeah, they're starting to, and you can see it out of Kyler Murray. He's looking to where the play is supposed to go, and then as soon as he gets through his progression, he's going right and looking right for Hawkinson and then getting the football to him. So TJ doing a better job of just kind of working that underneath zone and getting himself open.
2: 8 catches, 68 yards for Hawkinson. Caleb Tiernan's in for the extra offensive lineman. They run that way to the left side. Hand off Aaron Jones, encountered at the line of scrimmage. And Aaron Jones falls ahead for a gain of 2. So it'll be 2nd and 8. And the Northwestern rookie making his NFL debut today. He will depart the game. TJ Hawkinson enters. Max Bredesen also leaves. Ryan Vandermark still in for Christian Darrisaw, who left the game in the second quarter, started the second half, but now Vandermark is the left tackle again. Donovan Jackson left the game in the first quarter, did not return. Joe Huber's been the left guard. 2nd and 8 from the 45. Kyler shotgun looking right. Now the head spins back to the left, and he throws to Hawkinson. Caught at the 47-yard line. Quick hitting gain of 2. So that'll make it 3rd and 6. Nearing midfield, 12:45 and counting to go in the fourth game of the year. Minnesota leads 12-10.
7: I'll say one thing. The Dolphins are not worried, especially their secondary. They're not worried about guys getting behind them because they are either playing single high. They had no safety a couple of plays ago, and now they're just showing too high but dropping into 3 deep. So we're getting one-on-ones on the outside. We're just not taking advantage of it.
2: Minnesota 6 of 13 on third down. Miles Price motions to the right. Murray facing a blitz. Throws over the middle. Caught first down. T.J. Hockenson is on fire. Caught it at the 43. Taken down at the 39. It's a 14-yard connection to the tight end, T.J. Hockenson, who now has 9 catches for 70 yards and a first down.
7: Hey, he's covered by Jason Marshall, the cornerback, so it's just a big body, and that's exactly what Hockenson did. He just shielded that side, and what a great throw by Kyler Murray.
2: 10 for 84 for Hockenson, 10 catches, 84 yards. First and 10 from the Dolphins, 39. Addison motions behind Murray, who's under center. Straight eye, play action out of it. Kyler, deep drop, throws to the left side, incomplete. Jordan Addison was in single coverage, and they had him up against a safety, Michael Taff, a Texas rookie. Couldn't close on it, second and 10.
7: And getting points on this drive is essential, because the way it stands, it's an absolute one-possession game, meaning we only have a two-point lead. If you at least get a field goal on the board, you're going to make the Dolphins have to go the long field and score another touchdown against very good Viking defense.
2: Murray, shotgun, two receivers left, two right. T.J. Hockenson with 10 catches, slot right. Second and 10 from the Dolphins, 39. Juwan Jennings in motion to the right. They're going to throw to Addison. Gets a block from Jennings as they set up a screen, but it'll be thwarted at the 35. They gain 4 yards, so now third and 6 from the Dolphins, 35. Minnesota 50% on third down, 7 for 14.
7: Yeah, and where we sit right now, it's going to be about a 51, 52-yard field goal a try. So, like I said, any way that we go with this, make sure it's going forward, right? There's no penalties, no sacks. Can't afford to go backwards here.
2: 12-10 Minnesota, 3rd and 6 from the Dolphins, 35. Murray, shotgun, Hockenson now slot left. Miles Price in motion in front of Kyler Murray, who takes the snap. Dolphins blitz. Kyler's been sacked 4 times. He got away from that nicely. Throws left to Miles
7: Get
2: Price,
7: going.
2: Who caught it, and he tried to roll for the first down. He got close. He stumbled as he caught it in front of the Dolphins bench. Needed 6. And DJ Dallas, by the way, is limping out of the game. So they're short.
7: They're short.
2: It is 4th and 1. 12-10 Minnesota. And Gavin Bartholomew checks in for Miles Price. Looks like they may be going for it here, right?
7: Yeah, it looks like they got the offense in there, so we'll see. And it's too bad for Miles Price, because if he kept his feet, yep, it would have been an easy first down, but he fell down on the ground.
2: Great pocket presence by Kyler Murray, by the way, to avoid sacks. They're going for it. The Vikings are 2 of 2 this year on fourth down. Handoff Jones up the middle, plunges for a 2-yard gain. And a Minnesota Vikings first down to the 28-yard line.
7: Now 15 attempts by Aaron Jones. And so you've been establishing the run, Paul. You've been getting some good yardage on the ground. That's where this starts to pay off. Time of possession, all those things, allows that offensive line to just tee off in the middle. And Huber has done, from what we can see, a pretty good job filling in for Donovan Jackson.
2: The Vikings are 18-4 when Aaron Jones runs it 10 times or more. He has 15 runs, as Pete said. Murray, play action. He'll throw it to Jones. Caught 25. Turns it up outside the numbers. Far side of the field, 20. He's encountered at the first down marker, but he will bulldoze his way for a 12-yard gain and another first down for Minnesota.
7: Paul, and this, I guess right there is an example of what I'm talking about with Kyler Murray and just making a decision, right? Just making a quick decision. Gets to the top of his drop. There's nobody there. He's able to throw his outlet before the defense can settle up and break on it, so Aaron Jones can catch that pass and then add 4 or 5 more yards to it.
2: First down in the 3M red zone. First and 10 from the Dolphins 16. Handoff Aaron Jones left side, and he stopped because a host of Dolphins were there. Darted back to the right, but it'll be a TFL, tackle for loss, by a couple of Dolphins. He lost 3 yards, so it'll be second and 13. Second trip inside the 20. The 3M red zone for Minnesota. And the team is 0-for-1 with touchdowns inside the red area.
7: And we are 50% run, 50% pass right now. So we're keeping the ball on the ground.
2: Three receiving options, right, one left on second and 13. Kyler Murray, straight drop, throws over the middle, caught. Aaron Jones at the 15 between the hash marks, gets the 14. Gain of five. So with 8 minutes and counting to go in the game, it's third and eight from the Dolphins 14. Minnesota leads 12-10.
7: Yeah, I think in a situation like this, you want to get Kyler Murray somewhere where he has some field to play with, whether you get him out of the pocket, roll him one way or the other, and try to get a play to a corner somewhere. So we'll see.
2: 7 of 15 are the Vikings on third down. This is third and eight from the Dolphins 14. T.J. Hockenson with 10 catches in motion to the right. Jordan Addison becomes inside slot left on third down. Murray, shotgun, floats out to the right, throws. It's low. Jones brings it in at the 10. Dropped it, but it went out of bounds at the 8. Not enough for the first down.
7: And they're ruining a fumble out of bounds.
2: Mm-hmm. It'll be a gain of about 6-7 yards, middle of the fourth quarter. It's fourth and two. And here comes Will Reichert to kick the Minnesota Vikings to a 5-point lead.
7: Yeah, the crowd may not like it, but I think it's a smart thing to do right here. You're able to move the football and get some points on the board right here. And I tell you what, if Miles Price catches the ball a little more cleanly, same thing with Aaron Jones on that last play where you keep your feet and are able to turn up and run after the catch, we would have definitely got a first down on that play.
2: 29-yard try, right hash. Snap spot. Reichert, the kick is up, and it's a high five for Will Reichert. He's 5 of 5 on field goals for the second time of his career. And it's 15-10 Minnesota with 6:41 to go in the game. This is Minnesota Vikings football.
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2: What's going on? Will Reichert is 5 for 5 kicking field goals. And thank heavens he is the best kicker in the NFL, because those 5 field goals, the most recent one capped a 15-play, 60-yard possession, took 8.5 minutes of quarter number 4 and kicked the Minnesota Vikings to a 15-10 lead. Reichert set to kick it off. Boom. It's a line drive that barely bounces in the landing zone, but it's given Wright an absolute anxiety attack. He didn't know what to do at the 18, so he picked it up, got knocked backwards. And they'll say that his knee was down at the 18. That was crazy the way that thing developed. All right. Yeah. Time of possession, the Vikings have held the ball 33 and a half minutes. The Dolphins have had it 19 minutes, 49 seconds. And against a Brian Flores orchestrated defense, the Minnesota Vikings have allowed two touchdowns in the last 39 possessions. That's good news, but sadly one of them came today. It was Ollie Gordon. And it's 15-10. It's the only touchdown in the game. Willis under center. It's going to go back to Ollie Gordon, who goes up the middle, right into Jalen Redmond, who stands him up at the 20 for a gain of two. It's second and eight.
7: I'll tell you what, Jalen Redmond has played a very, very good football game today. And you see teams starting to game plan for him a little bit, the whams and the crunches and some other plays to try to take him out. He just does such a great job with his technique, Paul, that even if they have the number count, he's so stout and so hard to move, it allows the linebackers to flow freely and make tackles.
2: 10 runs for 100 yards and a touchdown for Ollie Gordon, the second. 15-10 Minnesota, 6 minutes to go in the game. Willis under center, play action. He's going to loop it over Kyle Tannoy. If the ball's bounding in the air and incomplete. Oh, I thought the big man Jalen Redmond nearly had an interception. That's all right. Third and eight from the 20-yard line. 5:54 to go in the game. Skol Vikings legendary moments start with a Miller Lite and your Minnesota Vikings. 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
7: How about the hustle by Jalen Redmond on a bootleg throwback?
2: Yes.
7: Redmond reads it, and he almost is there to make the interception. The ball bounced off the ground, but still, that's a hustle play for the big fella.
2: Dolphins 2 of 8 on third down. This is third and 8 from their own 20. Willis, flag on the play. Play stops. Play clock might have gone down to 0.
13: There was no play. Timeout Miami.
2: Oh.
13: Their first.
2: Oh.
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2: Jeff Hafley, new coach of the Miami Dolphins, desperately in search of his first victory, former defensive coordinator for the Green Bay Packers. 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
2: Ben Lieber on the sideline. Yours truly, Paul Allen and Pete Bursich, high atop U.S. Bank Stadium at about the 30-yard line, east side of the building behind the Vikings bench, watching a 15-10 Minnesota Vikings lead, and third and eight from the 20 for Malik Willis and the Miami Dolphins, facing a huge blitz from his back foot, throws it in the air, incomplete, nearly intercepted by Harry the Hitman. Harrison Smith inches from his 40th interception, but that pressure applied by the best defense in the NFL forced Willis to throw it from his back foot, and now Bradley Pinion is in to punt.
7: Yeah, what a great job by Dallas Turner on the outside. He's just getting around the tight end and causing pressure, and Malik just threw that thing up, kind of a 50-50 ball, and almost intercepted by Byron Murphy.
2: There's Bradley Pinion, Miles Price at about the 28. No conspicuous rush. High punt by Pinion. Fair catch by Price, and he brings it in at the 34. Flag comes in from all the way on the other side of the field after a 46-yard punt by Bradley Pinion.
7: Now your scouting report was dead on with this officiating crew, man. They love throwing flags.
2: Nine penalties against Miami.
13: During the kick, personal foul, illegal blindside block against the return team, number 82.
2: Oh, geez.
13: 15-yard penalty from the end of the kick. First down, Minnesota.
7: That's huge.
2: Jay Sean Jones. So now each team with nine penalties. The Vikings have been penalized nine times for 75 yards.
7: But that's a huge, huge penalty right there, because that brings the Vikings back to the 20-yard line.
2: Yep.
7: And as we have seen, this is a game of field position because the Vikings defense has done so well. We're backed up. Not quite in the shadow of our own goalpost, but we got to get ourselves out at least the midfield on this as the Vikings get the ball around the 19-yard line. So, costly penalty right there.
2: Aaron Jones runs into the game a bit late. Play clock hasn't started, though. Will Reichard, 5 for 5 on field goals, and he's done that for the second time in his career, the other time here against Philadelphia last year. Ryan Vandermark still the left tackle. Joe Huber, the left guard. Murray out of the shotgun, hands it to Aaron. Jones sprints up the middle, 25. Lowers the helmet at the 30. Buries Trader Jr. again, like he did in the first half. And for Showtime, that's a run of 14 yards and a first down, Minnesota.
7: Great job just blocking up front, Paul. The double team on Sealer to get him out of there. And Will Fries just walling off the inside, the nose tackle. Excellent job moving bodies. They're wearing Sealer out right now.
2: First and 10 from the Vikings 33. Nursing a 15-10 lead. About 5 minutes to go in the game. Murray, shotgun. Hand off Jones. Jump cut right into the awaiting arms of Josh Uche. No game. And also, Jacob Rodriguez, a second-round rookie from Texas Tech. He led the Dolphins in tackles into the week. And Jacob Rodriguez was born in Hastings, Minnesota, and actually lived there for 9 years before moving to Texas.
7: Yeah, he's been a big interception already this year. He's been a big part of this rookie, youth movement. I mean, being $180 million in dead cap space for these Dolphins, you can't afford to be paying veterans.
2: Yeah.
7: And Jacob Rodriguez has really filled in big for them.
2: Dolphins have 4 sacks today. Into the game, they had 0. Murray, play action. Fastball over the middle. Caught Jordan Addison at the 45. Spins from a Dolphin at the 50. He gets to the 45 between the hash marks. Jordan Addison with a 27-yard connection. No flags. No flags. First down for the Minnesota Vikings at the Dolphins 40.
7: And what a bullet by Kyler Murray. I mean, he came off that play fake and just nothing but a vapor trail on that one. Had Addison not caught it, it would have gone right through his neck.
2: Caleb,
7: he came down with that and ran.
2: Caleb Tiernan, rookie offensive lineman from Northwestern. He's in to the right of Brian O'Neill.
7: False start.
2: Tiernan.
7: Come on, guys. Come on.
2: And a false start, 78, right? 10th penalty.
7: Yeah, that's what you can't do. You start getting some momentum.
13: False start, offense number 78. 5-yard penalty, remains first down.
7: Yeah, you start getting some momentum, and now you're behind the chains to begin with. So that's it's tough to do It's tough to be a play caller on offense when you're constantly staring first and 15, first and 20, those kinds of things. So, you know, it's our kind of the thorn in the side of our offense, at least the last 2 weeks, Paul, has just been these penalties on offense that keep pushing us back.
2: Kiernan stays in, so they have six offensive linemen. T.J. Hawkinson to the left of Tiernan, who is to the left of Ryan Vandermark. Murray under center, first and 15 from the Dolphins 45. Murray, handoff, goes to, is that DeMond Claiborne?
7: Yeah,
2: right side. Sprints outside the numbers to the 40, encountered at the 37. That's a run of eight. It's the longest of DeMond Claiborne's young career, and makes it second and seven.
7: I love the way DeMond takes that handoff, because he's really just going 100 miles an hour. And with him being a young player and getting some time at the end, you just, ball security is the one thing you worry about, but you need to have somebody that could take some snaps off Aaron Jones, and DeMond's getting an opportunity.
2: Jones back in to the left of Kyler Murray, second and seven from the Dolphins 37, 3 minutes to go in the game. Vikes by five, Dolphins blitz. Murray throws to Hawkinson, caught at the 17, and he rolls ahead to the 15-yard line. 22-yard hit, and Kyler Murray and T.J. Hawkinson have formed a significant bond. That's the 11th reception today for T.J. Hawkinson, and he has more than 100 yards, which means he has tied Joe Sensor. Uncle Joe, God rest your soul, T.J. Hawkinson has tied Joe Sensor for the most 100-yard games by a tight end in Vikings history. First and 10 from the 15. Hawkinson motions to the backfield.
7: Guys, seriously.
2: Yeah, what was TJ doing?
7: He said he got the cadence, but the ball wasn't snapped.
13: Ball start. Oh, geez. Offense number 60. 5-yard penalty. Remains first down.
2: It's Huber. TJ Hawkinson, 106 yards.
7: Yeah, I mean, to go back to that play, it was the Dolphins showed a too high safety, then they buzzed one in late. And so as soon as Kyler Murray knew he had three deep coverage and he had a linebacker, Jordan Brooks, to cover Hawkinson on the seam route, he was going there. He made up his mind and threw it in tight coverage. So you're seeing parts of this offense and what it's going to look like and what they want it to look like to start to show today. And I've been impressed with Kyler's accuracy, especially in the second half.
2: Play clock down to five. Bredesen sprints out left. Jones right. Empty backfield. O'Connell is so frustrated right now. He called a timeout. Wow.
13: They're first.
2: Yeah, now Kevin's looking at everybody on the offense with hand gyrations and histrionics. Yeah. Because it seems like nobody was in the right spot. Let's pause. All right, 2:17 to go in the game. 15-10 Minnesota Vikings threatening on the KFAM Minnesota Vikings Audio Network.
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0: U.S. Bank, the official bank of the Minnesota Vikings. The Chiefs get back on top, 17-16. It's Walker on the ground for the Chiefs. 15 carries, 147 yards. Now back to P.A.
2: All right, Moss, 2:17 to go in this humdinger. 15-10 Minnesota. Empty backfield for Kyler Murray out of the shotgun from the Dolphins 20. Murray, four-man rush, throws over the middle, caught T.J. Hockenson, his 12th reception today. Gain of 5. So for T.J. Hockenson, 12 catches, 111 yards. And the Dolphins will use one of their two final timeouts.
7: Yeah, the Vikings checked to empty, meaning there's no one in the backfield except for Kyler Murray. And when you did that, when they did that, the Dolphins went to a cover two. And I think before the ball was even snapped, Kyler Murray's like, hey, I got a deep middle dropper and that Mike linebacker. I'm just going to throw it to TJ. And TJ curled up and it was right there. So my point in saying all that, Paul, is just the rhythm.
2: Yep.
7: Right, they're getting more on the same page, and Kyler looks a lot more comfortable. You look at his completions, 26 of 36. So this is more like the Kyler that historically we've seen at around that 60-65% completion level.
2: Second and 10 from the Dolphins 15 in the 3M red zone. Murray, gun run, Jones up the middle between the hash marks across the line of scrimmage, lowers the helmet at the 13, taken down at the 12. 4-yard run for Aaron Jones.

0: got to be part of this call offensively, right?
1: Yep.
0: You got to end this with some type of points, whether it be a field goal or a touchdown. But getting first down would be nice, but let's be smart about it.
1: Willie Gay Jr. enters the game for the Dolphins. No relation to the former Steeler. Third and 5 from the Dolphins 10. Murray goes under center. 15-10 Minnesota. Minnesota 3-0, Miami 0-3. Bredesen in motion to the right. Kyler Murray from under center looks to the end zone, throws to Hockenson, who slides down at the 1 yard line. He could have gotten into the end zone to make it 21-10. Instead, he slid down at the 1, and it gets us to the 2-minute warning. I understand what was on his mind. That was a mistake because he would have gotten into the end zone. Nevertheless, first and goal, Minnesota, with 2 minutes to go in the game, and the Dolphins have no timeouts. Back shortly on the KFAM Minnesota Vikings Audio Network.
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1: Minnesota, 2 minutes to go in the game. Kyler Murray and the Minnesota Vikings have entered victory formation because the Dolphins cannot stop the clock. TJ Hockenson with the game with well over 100 receiving yards could have gotten into the end zone for his second touchdown this year, but he slid down at the 1 yard line, and exactly for this reason, so the Vikings could run the clock out. A game Will Reichard went 5 of 5 on field goals. Second time in his career he's done that. And the Vikings will improve to 4-0 and beat the Miami Dolphins 15-10.
0: And Paul, in I think when you finally take a look at just the numbers, it's for the offense. You get 339 yards, be around 338, I think, by the end of this thing after a couple kneel downs. But starting to get some yardage, starting to see the rapport between the quarterback and the tight end. So things are turning around. In that regard, defensively, fantastic job by the Vikings defense being plus one again. The take give being yep. so huge in this game.
1: Oh yeah,
0: it you stop turning the ball over, and keep getting on that plus side, and wins like this are going to happen.
1: Yep, the Minnesota Vikings will win the turnover margin. They'll be plus one in the game, which means they are 39-4. Since Kevin O'Connell took over in 2022, either pushing or winning the take give. And it's going to be a strip sack by Dallas Turner, recovered by Blake Cashman. And Kyler Murray takes his final knee for victory formation. Your Minnesota Vikings are 4-0 and get the New Orleans Saints next game. Stand by.

0: Stand by. Ben Lieber is traipsing out to the field to run down Joshua Metellus for a post-game interview. David Kube, our numbers guy, has Kube's keys to the game. Number one, Will Reichert, 5 of 5 on field goals. He made from 50, 47, 33, 41, and 29. Secondly, TJ Hawkinson. But first, let's head down to Ben Lieber.
1: Thanks a lot, PA. Joshua Metellus, 77 yards you guys gave up only to their offensive passing attack. What was working so well?
2: Pass rush, man. Shout out to the big dogs up front. I think our front seven been playing amazing, whether that's our backers getting on backs, whether that's our D-line just, you know, rushing coverage working together. I think as a team, you know, we're able to play good ball, and it's been showing up on tape.
1: How does that change the timing for you guys in coverage?
2: You know, we definitely get a little bit antsy knowing that the ball's going to come out, a little bit more aggressive. We understand what we're playing for. We understand that the defense we play, the ball gets out fast, so we're able to play more downhill instead of backwards.
1: You guys knew they were going to run the football today. They had some success on the ground. After they had those big runs, how did you guys regroup as a defense?
2: Bend don't break mentality. We know we got one of the best red zone defenses in the league, and we know we get them down there, and we can make the tackle, and they got to go through the red zone. We got a good chance to just give up three. So it's a all-together team mentality. You know, we play team defense, and that's what we pride ourselves on.
1: Today you played your 100th game all with the Minnesota Vikings, and then you go ahead and play your hometown team. Not sure you were a fan when you were growing up in South. You were a big fan, grew up in South Florida. What's it mean to play your 100th game against one of your favorite teams growing up?
2: It's a blessing. It's a blessing. God bless me with this opportunity to come around full circle. A team I watched growing up, and then the team that obviously gave me 100 chances to play football. So, you know, I'm extremely blessed. My family's up there. Shout out to my wife, you know, being able to be here and just be through this process. So, appreciate this team, man.
1: Last one, fun one for me. Put yourself in on offense on that last drive. You catch a ball. Do you slide down on the one-yard line?
2: I ain't going to lie. Me, I'm getting in the end zone. But, hey, I'm just a little bit greedy. That's why they put me on defense.
1: Love it. Congrats, man. Thank you.
2: Thank you, Ben. Appreciate it.
0: Brilliant, Ben. Thank you. And thanks for the honesty, Joshua Metellus. And they were talking about TJ Hawkinson, who could have had a touchdown, but he's part of Coop's keys to the game. TJ, good work. 13 catches on 13 targets. Wow, 13 on 13. 119 yards, long of 22. And may God rest the soul of one of our favorite people, former Vikings tight end Joe Sensor, also the former analyst for the Vikings radio network. TJ's 100-yard game tied Uncle Joe for the most 100-yard games by a tight end in Minnesota Vikings history, and it paved the way for a 15-10 win by the Minnesota Vikings, who catch the New Orleans Saints on the road next week, then the bye. Thank you very much for listening. The post-game show featuring Kevin O'Connell's press conference coming up around the corner. Main man Musk leads that. Then Vikings Fan Line with Eric Nordquist and Ron Johnson taking your phone calls, your talkbacks, and your text messages. The game was produced by Chad Abbott and Chris Hockey, on-site producer engineer J-Dub, Jared Wells, master control supervisor Brandon Molesky, and Sam Bird. Great job today, Sam Bird. Production coordinator Diego, highlight and social coordinators Zach Alverson and Nick Madden. On the numbers, David Kube. Four. Ben Lieber and Pete Bursich. I'm Paul Allen. Happy Sunday. The Minnesota Vikings are undefeated at 4-0. They beat the Dolphins 15-10. 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
10: No matter what it looks like a 4-0, all right? Minnesota Vikings get the win 15-10 here at U.S. Bank Stadium over the Dolphins, and Hall of Famer Mark Rosen joins me in the broadcast booth. Like I said, no matter what it looks like, it's still 4-0.
11: Yeah, when you look back a couple months from now, you'll say, well, that's it. You got off to a great start, and hopefully all these wins will pay off when the Vikings offense is finally discovered. You know, I was saying to myself most of the game, once again, this is not a new issue, but anytime the Vikings got close to the red zone, you know, people, dog owners have that invisible fence, and they're not allowed to, the dogs don't go any further than that point.
10: Yeah, they're getting zapped.
11: That's what I kept thinking the Vikings are. And then in particular, when T.J. Hockenson caught that last of his, 13 receptions?
10: Yes, 13 and receptions for 119.
11: My suspicions were confirmed when he got knocked down with no one touching him on the 2-yard line. Of course, he did that on purpose, much to the chagrin.
10: Why would he do that?
11: Well, because they knew they could run the clock out.
10: Well,
11: they would also could have scored it, and also probably, I will make full honesty. I do not watch football games anymore, other than having some fun with the guys, you know, at the radio station. People who may have wagered a dollar or two on the Vikings were not real happy because the Vikings, I think, were 10-point favorites today, 10.5. That would have put him over the top. he stops at the 2-yard line. But, you know, what a game for TJ, that's for sure. Someone needed to step up. 13 receptions, 119 yards. Aaron Jones had a big game. And, this is the signature. A lot of booing going on here directed towards the Vikings offense, play calling, Kyler Murray, et cetera, et cetera. I mean, you know, they like to have the cannons go off, the fireworks go off, and they go through the game without – the Vikings just, you know, thanks to Will Reichardt, they're getting points on the board. But he's scoring a whole heck of a lot more than the offense has for how many games?
10: All of them. Yeah.
11: All of them today.
10: Five for five.
11: Yeah, but that's been sort of the theme, and yet they're 4-0. So, I mean, Miami had some really good success defensively against Kansas City last week, so I wasn't surprised they played pretty well. I was impressed enough. I think Malik Willis showed something. Their running back, Ollie Gordon, who had that one really nice
10: load.
11: They lost their number one back for the season. So, you know, for a team that's hasn't won a game, they made a good effort for the best they probably could. And, you know, it was just kind of one of those games where fans out of here aren't, humming a tune, that's for sure, about and thinking, hey, the Vikings are on their way. But they're 4-0, and so you take it, and you hope these things just keep getting better. They have to. They can't get much worse offensively.
10: You mentioned Gordon there. He had 9 carries for 100 yards. It's been a while since the Vikings defense gave up a 100-yard ball carrier. And despite allowing a touchdown for the Dolphins, the defense once again held the Dolphins to just 198 total net yards.
11: Yeah, that's pretty amazing. They had that one big play that was called back because the receiver stepped out of bounds. Or whatever happened on that particular play, but Harrison Smith missed the tackle there. But, yeah, I mean, it's been the story all year, the Vikings defense stepping up, and even at the end there when, Miami could have, made it interesting, the Vikings pass rush was tremendous, and Harrison Smith broke up a long pass on a 3rd and 8 from their 20, which is, they were still in. It was a 5-point game at that point, 15-10, and that's the way it ended. But Smith was back in, basically in the spot as far back as he could run to easily knock that pass down, and that was the end of the game for all intents and purposes.
10: Oh, Jalen Redmond, that is.
11: Oh.
10: He almost had that pick. It was so close, but, man, he's all over the field. He chased a guy down from the back. I mean, he had to run probably a good 20 yards to go get him.
11: Yeah, it's been one guy or another. One week it's Dallas Turner who got back with a sack today. Eric Wilson was a monster in Tampa Bay, and today it was Redmond and et cetera, et cetera. And this game meant a lot extra to Brian Flores with his history with the Miami Dolphins. And
10: Van Ginkle and everything else, yeah.
11: Yeah, and he probably didn't have to say a whole heck of a lot to his defense, but this has been the one constant. I mean, the fact that the Vikings gave up a touchdown on that really quick drive was stunning, because we're not used to seeing that.
10: Right.
11: I mean, they're giving up yards, but that got Miami back in the game, because the Vikings just could literally not find the end zone. So, it was a 12-10 game at that point, and I honestly had kind of like, uh-oh, this could be one of those days where they're going to get a turnover, Miami's going to kick a field goal, they're going to walk out of here with a win, but it didn't work out that way. The Vikings found the right pieces, the right offense at the right time, and Murray found Hockenson, and he found Addison on a really nice pass, and that was clutch time, and that's what you want from your quarterback at those particular times. He does have a lot of zip on that ball.
10: Oh yeah,
11: He can sling it.
10: Second half, he looks pretty good.
11: A little surprised still. They can't figure out a way to kind of get him out of the pocket a little bit more and throw. We saw shades of that a little bit today, but still definitely, as they say, a real big work in progress for this entire offense. And with all expectations that Justin Jefferson will return against the Saints in New Orleans next Sunday. That's what everyone was saying. He probably, in an emergency, could have played today, but smart to hold him out a week and then get him back for the Saints, and then they got the bye week after that.
10: Rosie, you're the best, buddy. Thank you so much.
11: Lots of fun. Thanks,
10: all right.
11: Russ.
10: Mark Rosen, the Hall of Famer, joining us here in the post game. 15-10, the Minnesota Vikings get the win here at US Bank Stadium over the Dolphins. They are now the Vikings 4-0. More coming up here in the post game on the Minnesota Vikings Audio Network.
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10: Welcome back, Vikings Football Sunday, your post-game show as your Minnesota Vikings go to 4-0, 15-10. The Vikes beat the Dolphins here at U.S. Bank Stadium. And we already had an interview with Joshua Metellus with Ben Lieber, and that interview is brought to you by Wildfire, located at Eden Prairie Center. 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And also, when the coach takes the podium, definitely we'll go live here on Vikings Football Sunday. Okay, so here's how things went today. Kyler Murray, 27 of 37, 247 yards, zero touchdowns, zero interceptions. That's a rating of 90.7. As I mentioned, in the second half, he really started to light it up, and he was throwing a ton to TJ Hawkinson. 13 targets, 13 receptions, 119 yards, a long of 22, and a weird slide at the end of the game. I still think he should have gone in to try to get that touchdown. Aaron Jones flirting with 100 yards. 20 carries, 94 on the ground for your Minnesota Vikings, who had a total net yards of 336. And that's important because not only did they get time of possession, 39-11, to the Dolphins, 20-49, they also held the Dolphins to a total net yards of 198. And 100 of them came from Gordon on the ground, 9 carries, 100 yards. Willis was 9 of 17, 87 for the Dolphins. And also he had Washington with 5 receptions, 67 yards for the Dolphins in that loss that they took to our Minnesota Vikings. Hey, big news out of Fox 9. Pat Kessler is back, and he's coming out of retirement for the political season. Catch him on Fox 9 and streaming on Fox Local. 15-10, we get the win. 4-0 on the season so far for your Minnesota Vikings. This is Vikings football.
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10: Victory here at U.S. Bank Stadium. A must. Vikings football Sunday in your postgame show. The Vikings are now 4-0. What about those penalties today? Oh, my goodness. We had 11 penalties for the Minnesota Vikings for 85 yards. And then there was 9 penalties for the Dolphins for 55 yards. I mean, 20 penalties in this game. That slowed things down quite a bit. And this is how the entire game went down as far as scoring goes. It was in the first quarter, 7:54. Will Reichard from 47 yards out. It's 3-0 Minnesota. Then Reichard hits in the second quarter from 50 yards out. It's 6-0 now Minnesota. Second quarter, guess what? Another field goal from Reichard. This one, 33-yard field goal. 9-0 as we go to the half. Then in the second half, you've got Patterson. He kicks a 27-yard field goal for the Dolphins. It's now 9-3. Reichard again hits one from 41. It's 12-3. That's still in the third quarter. And in the third quarter, our only touchdown of the day, and that was Gordon with a 12-yard run. That Ollie Gordon is a tough one to bring down. 6-2, 230. Oof. It's 12-10. The Vikings have the lead. And then finally in the fourth quarter, it's Will Reichard once again. 29-yard field goal, and that makes it 15-10, and that's where we would end up at this game. 15-10, the Minnesota Vikings. Hey, Buffalo Wild Wings has Sacks for Wheels deals. Okay, exclusively for those who bleed purple. If the Minnesota Vikings, their defense, gets 2 sacks during a game, well, you get 6 free wings on your next Buffalo Wild Wings visit. Preferred sports bar of the Minnesota Vikings. Thank you so much, Buffalo Wild Wings. And yes, thank you, Dallas Turner, because he actually did get the only 2 sacks that we had on Willis today. So you go get those wings for yourself, okay? More coming up on the way. We'll go down to the locker room. We'll have the coach coming up here in a little bit. We're making our way to Vikings Fan Line with Nordo and Ron Johnson. They'll be coming up in a couple more segments on the Minnesota Vikings Audio Network.
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23: Let's squish the fish. 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Vikings-Dolphins, we'll break it down tomorrow, noon to 3, right here on The Fan.
10: Welcome back, Vikings Football Sunday post-game show. Yep, it don't always look pretty, but it looks like 4-0 for your Minnesota Vikings here in 2026. 15-10, the Vikes beat the Dolphins here today at U.S. Bank Stadium. Now, there's other games that are still going on right now, and it's the Chiefs up 30-19 over the Raiders. Kirk Cousins, he's thrown for 26 of 40, 291, and a touchdown, but Walker on the ground for the Chiefs. 20 carries, 175, and a couple of touchdowns. Broncos and 49ers. 49ers are up 24-14 on that one party. He has a pretty that is has thrown 2 touchdowns in that game. There's just about 2 minutes left in the fourth quarter for that one. And then you got Seattle and the Chargers. Seattle's up 30-20. Let's go down to the locker room right now. It's Ben with Kyle Vannoy.
24: All right.
1: All right, guys, we're down in the Vikings locker room. Big celebration taking place. I'm over here with the Hogs in the offensive line section. I'm sitting here with Joe Huber. And, Joe, you know, it's always a next man up mentality. But what goes to your mind when you get the call and you see the injury to Donovan Jackson and you know you have to get back in the game?
0: I mean, it all happens pretty fast. You see Donnie limping off the field, and the reaction is just to run out there and be the next guy in.
1: When you're preparing for the week, you're a guy just like Randy Mark over here. You guys have to know different positions. You know, you got to know both guard positions, center position. What is that preparation like for you?
0: You know, you don't get a lot of reps during the week with the starters, so it's just a lot of mental reps, watching film, watching the starters play, preparing that way.
1: How do you prepare physically then? Because I know it's hard to go out there and be in football shape when you're not getting a lot of snaps. So what's that look like during the course of the week?
0: It just takes a lot of like working the scout team, working against the defense, and making them better, while also like conditioning yourself, and then just doing as much extra as you can on the off days.
1: You know, there was a lot of talk about this defense, this Miami defense, although playing very strong and very hard, especially when you look at the individual performances, but they had not recorded a sack going into this game. We gave up a couple sacks today. Like, what's that preparation like, knowing that you see the capabilities and you see the potential of this team, but also you want to make sure that you hold them to zero?
0: Yeah, I mean, we're going to do the best we can to learn from it, and yeah, just keep getting better.
1: What was working, especially as the game went on with the run game, there seems to be some fits and spurts getting Jones going, but then second half, you guys really picked it up. Was there a schematic change, or was it just a matter of just wearing them down?
0: I'd say it's just more a matter of wearing them down, just doing our jobs, locking in, learning from our mistakes, and moving on.
1: All right, Ryan Vandermark, I'm gonna pull you. I'm going to pull you into the conversation because you're sitting right next to him. You kind of just gave a little smirk. I feel like you're judging his answers a little bit.
2: No, not at all. Joe played a great game, and I mean, he comes to work every day with that same. He's the same guy every day with the same mentality that he's going to go into the game and, you know, get the job done just like he did today. I think he did a great job playing next to me, helped me out a lot, and you know, we fed off each other, and it was great. It was awesome.
1: Now you're in the same position. You have to go in there because of injury. I know that you've. You know, getting more experience coming into this whole situation, but how do you prepare during the course of the week when these situations arise?
2: Yeah, I mean, you prepare like the starter, so you go out there, and obviously if you're not the one in the ones, you're running scout team. But even when me and Joe are running scout team, right after our scout team reps, we're standing right next to Keith Carter and we're going through the plays and we're watching the starters do it. So we're getting our mental reps back there, and then when we're on scout, we're getting our physical reps. So I mean, it goes both ways. And then yeah, I mean, it's just having fun every day, and you know, get attacking the day, and then having that ability and the opportunity to go out there on a Sunday and do it is awesome, and I'm grateful for it.
1: When the offense was struggling there, especially up until that last drive, in the passing game, how do you guys come back to the sideline, make your adjustments, and stay positive throughout the four quarters?
2: Yeah, just come back to the sideline, talk to each other, stay positive, and just know that we're going to go out there and we're gonna try our best to achieve the ultimate goal of winning the day, of going 1-0. So I think, I mean, we got the job done today. I mean, there's obviously things we can clean up and everything. I mean, nobody's perfect, but... we'll go back, watch the film, learn from it, and we'll go back and attack next week and be 1-0 next week.
1: I often wonder sometimes, as you guys are on the sidelines, you go through adjustments. Do you guys turn into fans like everybody else when you're watching our defense go out there and play ball?
2: Yeah, a little bit. You know, you get hyped for the boys. I mean, being in the locker room with these guys, they're all my family. So, you know, I've been here for a few months, but they're all my brothers. So going out there and getting hyped for each other and playing for one another is most important. So, I mean, I love all my teammates. And when I see Dallas Turner or, you know, Levi make a play, I mean, I just get up as hyped as ever. So it's awesome.
1: Congrats on being 4-0, guys. Way to step up in this game. Thank you.
10: There you go. Ben Lieber with Huber and also Vandermark, who both had to come in due to injuries. Donovan Jackson, in the first quarter, he goes down. He would not come back at all. That's why Huber went in. And then also you got Darrisaw. Kind of a scary moment. He laid there on the field for quite some time, went to the blue tent. He left and then actually started in the second half. But then he went one series. And then Vandermark ended up coming in and taking over for that left tackle spot. Hey, Vikings fans, get ready for kickoff like the broadcast team with a pothole pizza only from Quick Trip, Meat Sweats, Vikings Pepperelli, and, of course, Sausage Palooza. Grab a slice wherever you watch or listen to the game and available now here at U.S. Bank Stadium. All right, we have got Vikings fan line coming up here next, 800-320-5326. You can also use the talkback. Let's remember we're 4-0. Ron Johnson and Nordo, they'll be taking your call again, 800-320-5326, or the TalkBack as well. You can use that. That's free on the iHeartRadio app, and so you can talk about this 15-10 victory for your Minnesota Vikings over the Dolphins. Coach is up at the podium. Let's go there now.
4: It was phenomenal, and great to be able to find a way to win another football game to get to 4-0. We'll move on to the next challenge going on the road. Which we know going to New Orleans is going to be a big, big-time challenge for our football team. Want to give you guys an update injury-wise. Donovan Jackson had a knee, did not return. We'll get imaging. Don't have an update on that at this time. And then Christian Darrisaw was evaluated for a neck injury and also a concussion out of precaution and was able to clear that. Did take a second hit in the second half and just had some symptoms, and we'll kind of continue to evaluate him and give you guys an update on that tomorrow. But outside of a couple other things here and there, we should be all for today at least. And then just proud of our defense. Once again, played great, made some plays in the kicking game. I did love the way we were able to possess the football for 14 minutes there late. And then ultimate, selfless play by TJ going down so we can kneel it out. But all in all, we got to continue to, clean up a lot of things offensively, be able to sustain. But there was some explosives. Thought we were able to, make some plays there down the stretch. TJ Hockenson was outstanding. I think he was 13 catches on 13 targets. Dallas Turner continues to be an every week impactor at a high, high level. Blake Cashman, Will Riker, a lot of the guys that we're talking about every single week. And I did think Kyler made some critical plays for us, particularly on a day where, we didn't have the best of the best protection up front with some of the moving parts offensively on the line, but that's still no. Always expect the next man up, and we did have some guys come in and give us some really, really good contributions. But would love to get the ball in the end zone, and we'll continue to chase improvement offensively.
5: Kevin, did you think the second half for Kyler, there are things to build on there, especially with the way he was able to find TJ over and over again?
4: Yeah, the third downs, when we were seven or less, we might have been outside of that last kneel down, we might have been 8-10. Seven or less, but just too many negatives, too many. I think we had 8 offensive penalties, still some pre-snap things. I think we lost out on an explosive by an illegal formation penalty, and we're using Caleb in the jumbo position and a lot of moving parts with some of the things we're working through. But my expectation is we get the cleaner execution, and there were some cadence things going on that you have to continue to figure out what the root of that is. And then obviously some of those negatives just on the plays themselves. But to be able to battle back from behind the chains there a few times and get to third and 6 or less and then convert, I thought it said a lot about not only Kyler, but the group as a whole weathering some adversity there.
6: Kevin, just to make sure I'm understanding the Darrisaw stuff right, so he cleared it the first...
4: Yeah, he was being evaluated for a neck, and a lot of times when that happens, out of precaution, they put him through the concussion protocol, which he cleared. Then he returned, and it was another play. I'm not sure which play, Ben, but then he was, he went in to be evaluated for a concussion, and I don't have an update from there.
6: So is he in the protocol currently?
4: I don't have an update on that. That'll be one that I'm sure they're working through right now, and I'll be able to update you guys tomorrow.
9: They evaluated him twice for a concussion, then once after the neck, and then the second time was...
4: Yeah, the first time out of precaution, more so the neck that he was having... some symptoms on, and then they cleared him to return, the independent did, and then another play in the second half took place where then he came out of the game.
8: What was it about the Dolphins' coverage that allowed you guys to get to Hockenson as much as...
4: A lot of split safety. I told Jeff after the game, I think another split safety coverage fell out of his pocket when we were shaking hands. But that's a smart game plan, try to put a roof over it. They were able to play some split safety and get some pressure. I thought there was some runs there that mixed in. I thought there was some space there that we didn't necessarily always find, but we're continuing to, try to evolve and put together an offense where Kyler can be in the gun a lot, but also he did some good things from under center in the play action game. Thought there were some explosives there, and, we had one call back from penalty, and then just a couple little breakdowns here or there, and we have a next man up mentality, even with Donnie going down early, or CD kind of in and out there. And I thought Joe and Ryan Vandermark stepped in and did some good things for us to be able to function as an offense, despite no Justin or JP or, having a couple more guys go down. But would have loved to put the ball in the end zone for sure.
11: Kevin, TJ says you guys repped that a lot, but were you confident he was going to go down before the goal line at the end when he had so much space in front of him?
4: Yeah, I was. We have a term we use, and a reluctantly term I used in that moment, and felt like it was the right thing to do to be able to kneel it out and go 1-0. But it would have been. I told our guys we want to score. We should do it earlier.
8: Kevin, did the pre-snap stuff you mentioned, like incorporating some jumbo, did it surprise you that some of that produced some of the pre-snap some trouble?
4: I think there was one time where, a receiver might have called Caleb and put him on the ball. We've got some guys stepping in right now, and we're trying to remove all the random variables that could come about that prohibit you from moving the football efficiently. And it's hard enough sometimes with the physicality and the speed of the game, but we got to handle the pre-snap, especially considering the fact we're going to be, going on the road to a tough environment next week. And it was good to get, Kyler through really his full, second game. And I did think he got better as the game went on, more comfortable. There were some big time throws there in those last 14 minutes of possession to, really kind of keep the ball away and drive it both times for some yards.
11: How do you feel about your offense?
4: Yeah, I think, Chip, I think the unacceptable part of it is the pre-snap things, the execution things where we can do it on a Wednesday or a Thursday and come off the practice field feeling pretty good. And then, what takes place that from a negative standpoint, pre-snap or post, we've got to continue to find the roots of those and make sure that if it's a self-inflicted thing, we've got to remove that from our offense. And all while doing it like we did today from a standpoint of protecting the ball, to win the turnover battle again, to win the field position battle, to do a lot of the things that we talk about. You mix that with an ascending group, which I do believe, and I think we saw it there in the second half. The more snaps, the more time that group can get together when we get Justin and JP back and obviously our offensive line. When we have that group out there, we're going to keep ascending, and we've got to keep working at it, and we can't accept any aspect of this that wasn't a really good play by the defense. And there was plenty of those out there, between those edge rushers and good young talent that they have over there. But we've got to own our role in our own aspect of not moving the football more consistently and then, go from there. But excited to get back to work at it, excited to be 4-0. As a team, and like I said, big challenge for us this week going on the road to New Orleans.
10: Kevin O'Connell there at the podium talking to the last one a little bit about his offense and what he thinks of his offense and where they are right now. 800-320-5326. Talk back as well. Nordo and Ron Johnson, Vikings fan line, is coming up next. The Vikings win 15-10 here at US Bank Stadium over the Dolphins. Now the Vikings are 4-0 in 2026, and he caught it right here on the Minnesota Vikings Audio Network.
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26: The Minnesota Vikings are 4-0 to begin the 2026 season. It's Nordo here from 9 to noon, and Ron Johnson with me, whether it's the talkback feature on the free iHeartRadio app, or 64686, Bradshaw and Brian, KFAN, text line 800-320-5326. Many different ways to interact with us this evening. Vikings 15, the Miami Dolphins 10, they're winless. Some ugly parts of the game. Team walks out with a victory. And we ended it in some ways with a slide, which I believe is where we'll start festivities. Blake, welcome to Vikings Fan Line.
27: Hey, guys. First off, a couple things. TJ's got to find the end zone. I'm in a bad way with some worse people, so I can't believe he slid. But second off, kind of more seriously, where's our panic meter at here with this kind of stagnant offense this last 3 weeks? Yeah. And like, because we're gonna have to score more than 15 points to beat the Saints next week. Pretty simply put. Yeah. But hey. Yeah, just wondering what you guys think. But
26: yeah, yeah. I appreciate the call, Blake. Ron. First of all, the slide.
28: Yeah.
26: Slide controls the opportunity to kneel it out.
28: It does.
26: I kind of, you know, morale booster. Let's get a touchdown, cap this thing off.
28: And I'm with them, man. I said they would win by double digits on Fox 9 this morning. And yeah, it was there.
26: But the coach, but also it sounds like the coach via his press conference had taught this. They have talked about these sorts of scenarios and situations.
28: We have a chance to close it out, slide, so we can kneel the game away.
26: TJ followed the rules.
28: I get it.
26: That was set forth by the coach. Your level of panic, though, as the caller asked, with the offense in general.
28: So 10 being super, super panicked, 1 being I'm cool. I'd say I'm about a 6. Just for the simple fact, like if we could get what we got from the TJ Hockenson to Kyler Murray all day, you know, and add in some Justin Jefferson, run game at times looked pretty decent, then I'd be okay.
26: I thought a good day today.
28: Yeah, but the problem, Aaron Jones. The problem... one, and Aaron Jones needs help. Like, he needs another back. Like, he can't, like, I feel like every time he gets a hit, it looks like he's getting up slower and slower and slower. But from an offensive standpoint, then there's those dead times, right, that the crowd's booing. Nobody really feels like this is a great offense. What's going on? Can Kyler not see? Is it a good offense that the quarterback can't see, or is this an offense that was set for a quarterback that's 6'3"? Like, you just don't know of the two options, right? And so as they started doing more, you know, Miles Price motioning, Jordan Addison motioning, running some bubble screens, like I talked about that last week. Remember the horizontal pass game? Then it started looking better, right? The drop-offs across the middle to the running backs and tight ends. That's what the Cardinals did. It was a lot of that underneath stuff. If that's going to be the offense, then it needs to be, like, steroided up, right?
3: Yeah.
28: Just do that. Go fast. Go across the middle. Keep moving down the field. Let Kyler Murray scramble whenever he needs to. But it just feels like at times they've told him, hey, try to find the guy. Don't just take off running. Because it looks like he goes 1, 2, 3, and then he wants to go, but then he doesn't. And then, like, it just you just never know what might happen.
3: Austin in Illinois. Austin, welcome to Vikings Fan Line.
16: Nordo, you had me last week. I drove up to Minneapolis to watch this weekend, and gosh darn it, couldn't feel more convicted in the fact that Wentz is the guy. I mean, Kyler just can't even see over the line. He can't see plays develop. I know KOC gave him some flowers there in the postgame presser saying that he made some right throws, but, you know, I mean, dumping it down to Hockenson, we watched Kirk do that for a really long time. I don't know. I just, you know, obviously we're all frustrated with the offensive production. Got faith in KOC. But, you know, I feel like we got a guy on the sideline that can run this offense a lot better. Appreciate you guys.
3: Thanks. Thank you. Appreciate it. Time to go to Wentz.
28: The crowd was calling for it.
3: Yes, were they?
28: Yeah.
3: At U.S. Bank Stadium today?
28: There was some crowd chants for we want Wentz. We want Wentz. We want Wentz. So, yeah, there was some chants. I think that was around the second quarter. So, I don't know if the Hockenson helped them out.
3: This is weird to me. 14 of 23 for 125 yards. That's what Kyler was until the final two possessions. 14 of 23, it's about a 60% completion, 5.4 per attempt. A lot of shorties today.
28: Yeah.
3: Final two possessions.
28: No pun intended.
3: That led to a field goal and maybe a touchdown, but instead a slide and a kneel out. He was 13 of 14 for a $122 at 8.7 a clip.
28: Right.
3: The frustrating nature of Kyler Murray, where you look at the way he ended the game today, that's winning football.
28: Yeah.
3: If TJ doesn't slide, that's 10 points on the board.
28: Correct.
3: To the head coach's point, if you wanted to score, do it earlier. And he was not doing it earlier. The offense was not. What we're going to do here, we're going to jump into, it's not time for Carson Wentz. I mean, I think do we agree on that?
28: No, I mean, you got to go through the Saints game, see what it looks like by week. The biggest issue is they're winning games, right? If they were losing these games and the offense looked like that, I think he probably might make the switch and say, hey, I got to get a spark. But Brian Flores, like, I don't know if whatever edible arrangement, flower bouquet, like people are going to drop off to his house, you know.
3: Edible arrangement.
28: Edible arrangement. Such a good little gift. But he deserves every flower and fruit and treat that you can think of because he has this defense. I mean, Dallas Turner is absolutely dialed in right now.
3: Oh, yeah.
28: Like, he just, and he got introduced last today. So, coming out the tunnel, he is now the guy that the crowd screams for, like the Danielle Hunter days, like the Everson Griffin days. Now it's Dallas Turner's turn. And, I mean, every game, he's getting to the quarterback. Every single game.
3: Yeah.
28: Like, I don't know if there's a ceiling for this kid right now. Like, we don't know what he can and can't do because he's doing everything. And so, like I said, Flores, like, talking to some of the guys about the multiple sets and the ability to, you know, have multiple guys come up to the line of scrimmage and decide, you know, which guys are going. And Flores just says, I'm changing it up every time. I'm not going to be a guy you can watch film and say, oh, he's going to do this on 3rd and 2 or he's going to do this on 3rd and 7. He's like, I don't even know. You know, like, I'm just dialing it up. So if not for Flores' defense, I think you would be calling for Wentz because the offense would need to score way more points.
3: That's Ron Johnson. I'm Nordo from 9 to noon. One more call, and then we'll pause here. Let's keep the quarterback conversation going. Nathan or Nate in Wayzata. Welcome to Vikings Fan Line.
17: Hey, guys. Thanks for having me on. Just a couple things. I thought Kyler played a complete game. All these fans calling for Wentz in the stadium, I don't know what playbook they're looking at. I think a lot of the onus falls on KOC and a stale offense. But when you're asking Kyler to run PA deep shot out of a two tight end set with a fullback, and his only options are scramble or throw it away because your second and third string receiver are covered, I don't think you should be booing the guy. He had a complete game at the end. I'd like to see him keep rolling. I just want to hear your thoughts.
3: Yeah, I appreciate that. I will say this. I think overall Kyler looked at times much more comfortable than he did last week.
28: Correct.
3: And again, as I mentioned, final two possessions, 13-14, a buck 22.
28: Yep.
3: And effectively, he created two scoring opportunities. We kneel one out for the W. The stuff that was happening prior, all the penalties today. We're trying to work Caleb Tiernan in as the initial answer to a post Josh Oliver offense.
28: Correct. If you're going to block with six.
3: Yep. But let's figure that out, boys. We can't be covering him, right? And then he jumped in on one play. I think he played like, let's call it 8 or 10 snaps. I don't know. Right. It wasn't a ton, but he rolls in immediately, gets a false start. We're dealing with Huber in there, who I thought overall played pretty well at left guard today. He was penalty laden. We got Brian O'Neill. I mean, the false start situation at home is endless, but 11 flags for 85, and that's going to create disjointed situations as well. So in the end, I believe that Kyler is better today than he was a week ago.
28: Yeah.
3: Still leaving a little bit to be desired. That's where I'm resting right now.
28: Yeah, the things that look good. So they went pistol a couple times, right? Because we talked about not being under center, but Kevin O'Connell clearly wants the running back behind the quarterback in order to make the play action really go.
3: Yeah.
28: So he went pistol a couple times. He wasn't under center much. He did out of shotgun. He handed the ball off out of shotgun. Aaron Jones can figure that out. Aaron Jones lived in a system where Aaron Rodgers handed him the ball in the shotgun. So it can work. But I know Kevin O'Connell made the comment of like play action works well under center, right? Because you're coming downhill in the run game. Now that flow and that speed of the running back mesh and quarterback mesh, the linebackers have to honor it because they don't know if you actually handed it off or not. The times when it didn't look great was like when there was no initial throw or he didn't, you know, pick the right guy right away. And so then he has to pat the ball once or twice. And then that's when you see the like, you know, like you said, the floating, right? Kind of floats back. And which way should I go? Should I go? And then it's like, oh, I want to run, but now I waited too long because the pocket is closing in on me. So those are the things where you look at a Dolphins team that hadn't had a sack all season, and they started the game, the very first play, with a sack.
3: Yeah, they had four of them today.
28: And here's my guess.
3: Zach Sealer. Come on.
28: Most coaches, offensive coordinators, have 15 plays, right? They have that first 15. I'm pretty sure Kevin O'Connell's first two were, hey, I don't care what happens on this first play. And it was probably some deep shot or something or something quick to get to. Right. And then he wanted to go hurry, hurry, right? Because he went you don't go tempo after a sack. I think that's when you say, hey, I got sacked. Let's huddle up. Because Murray got them right back into a hustle and then ran the ball.
3: Yeah, wasn't it a tempo into a
28: A run. Like, you tempo
0: what are
28: a
0: we
28: run.
0: Doing?
28: Yeah. Like, I think all man. Week it probably worked in practice where they made that throw to maybe whoever. I can't wait to watch this on Tuesday to see where the throw was supposed to go because he didn't even have time to throw the ball.
3: So he did not.
28: You can't blame it on him.
3: No.
28: But they ran to the line of scrimmage. And also heard, I don't know who sits behind me in the press box, but I just heard somebody say, oh, okay, up tempo. This is new. And I couldn't tell if they were being serious or sarcastic because you never know who's sitting behind you because you got the big pundits, you know, ESPN and all the people are there. And yeah, it was just very interesting for those first two plays. And then that is kind of what it looked like for the first two quarters.
3: And we're going to continue to break this thing down. In the end, the team kicks 5 field goals, finds their way 4-0 to start the 2026. The Bayou, the New Orleans Saints, are around the corner before a bye week. But to that end, we want to continue breaking this thing down here. And specifically, some struggles, some ups and downs offensively. Well, how do you get out alive with a victory? That's right. You have a rock star defense. Mentioning Dallas Turner, as Ron just did, we're going to talk about him, Jalen Redmond, and the other side of the ball when we return. Vikings win 15-10. They're 4-0. Dolphins remain winless. And Vikings fan line continues next. This is Minnesota Vikings football.
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0: That's what the saying is. I might be crazy, but just hear me out. Defense, B-Flow, Coach of the Year. Might have to give him the keys to the city.
1: Does that mean that so Kyler would be Trent Dilfer in that scenario?
2: Right?
1: Yeah. It can be done.
2: It can be done.
1: It's been done.
2: And Shannon Sharp, right? Shannon Sharp had some big games. Yeah, come on, I remember that. I forgot about that. You're right. Yeah, you got the upfront goose and all those guys. And yeah, if Flo can do it, Kyler can just don't lose the game.
1: So when you go in, hype yourself up. All right, here are the keys to victory.
2: Yeah.
1: In his case, it would be here are the keys to not losing the game.
2: Yeah, don't lose the game.
1: We'll handle all the keys over here, gentlemen.
2: You got Ivan Pace blocking punts. You got Miles Price with the huge returns on kickoff and punt.
1: Yeah.
2: Just don't lose the game.
1: Just we'll keep all the keys.
2: Yeah.
1: You just, you know, do your thing.
2: Aaron Jones, run the ball like Jamal Lewis. You got it.
1: Man, I don't know. I think he's physically going to come apart at some point.
2: He's wearing like a knee brace now.
1: Yeah, you saw that, didn't you? Yeah, I noticed it too. Still found his way nearly 5 a clip, 20 carries, 94-ish yards. Welcome back to Vikings Fan Line. 94 yards exactly. Why do I say ish when I know the answer? Good day for Aaron Jones, 20 totes on the day. We saw, 8 yards is now the career long for Damond Claiborne. So we're working our way up. We're getting a little better with the rookie out of Wake Forest. Vikings win 15-10. They're 4-0. Let's jump back on the phones here, and let's go to John in Litchfield. John, welcome to Vikings Fan Line.
3: Who's this?
1: Hey, John.
3: Yes, John from Litchfield here.
1: How are you?
3: Good. How are you doing?
1: No, I'm doing well. I thought you might want to talk about the Vikings.
3: Vikings are doing awesome. What are we going to do different in play calling? Are we going to KOC ever think about handing the play, offensive play calling over to someone else? Or do you think KOC is going to keep that through his reign?
1: Yeah. No, I appreciate the call, John. It said he wanted to talk about Dallas Turner, but I don't think Kevin O'Connell is going to be turning over the play calling anytime soon. So what we can expect or hope, let's not expect, but this will be a gradual growth process, I believe, with Kyler Murray. But to that end, the description said Dallas Turner. I want to talk about Dallas Turner. A couple sacks today, including it took a bit of a review. An incomplete. Nope, it was an empty hand moving forward because his helmet knocked the ball out of Malik Willis's hand, forces the turnover. That led to one of 5 field goals today for Will Reichert. I'm sure Will the Thrill will come up as well. But just Dallas Turner, year 3. And just, I mean, we've had these conversations and so many different times you project things in third year, big spot, big expectations, no more Jonathan Greenard. He's come through with a plum, brother. I mean, it's so good. 5.5 through 4 games, the pressures, the hits, the difference he's making. It's so cool to see that graduation stepping that he's doing seemingly on a weekly basis.
2: Yeah, I mean, he knows when to make the right play, right? So he knows when to dip, when to power rush, when to spin, when he has time for a second, you know, play. I think everything he has going is going. And when he gets around that corner and dips, you know, the ability to be bendy and kind of get that shoulder down but stay up and lunge forward, it's like watching a Ferrari drop into like 4th or 5th gear. You know, he kind of drops low and then he just shoots out. And that's how he got that first sack. And then the second one was just, you know, he just kept coming. And when he leaned, helmet to hand and ball was loose.
1: Troy in Hampton. Troy, welcome to Vikings Fan Line.
4: Hey, good afternoon, guys. Thanks for having me on your show. Just got home from the game.
1: Sweet.
4: Hey, what? Quick comment. Do you think the Vikings fans are the most disgruntled 4-0 fans in the history of football?
1: Yes.
4: And what about that Jalen Reben? Is that guy a beast? And Dallas Turner, these guys are awesome. And Reichert, these guys just played great. You know, our quarterback. I mean, do we really think he was that much better than J.J. MacArthur? We had to trade him for a 5th-round draft pick. Why don't you guys comment on that? I'll hang up and listen. Thank you.
1: Yeah, thank you. I appreciate it. You know, the fans can you can tell us yourselves, those listening, if you are the most grumpy 4-0 fan base alive. But we do know the history of the position. We do know that we just traded away a cat that we drafted 10th overall 2 years ago. And so there's some emotion behind it, and it's fresh. And part of that, we'll get.